0: by Zadok Jewelers. There are jewelry stores, then there's Zadok's. KFNC, Mont Bellevue, Houston.
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2: I'm Nick DeLuca. Monday Night Football in Kansas City fast approaching. Patrick Mahomes making his return from a torn ACL tonight that he suffered back in December. Bo Nix back for the Broncos after ankle surgery in the offseason. Kickoff coming around 15 minutes from now on ESPN TV. The Giants taking down the Cowboys in the final game of week one Sunday. New York defense holding Dallas to 20 points. ESPN Radio's Mike Golic Jr. says quarterback Dak Prescott was off his game.
3: The interception before halftime by Dak Prescott was the play that changed the game. Didn't help the defense that was still struggling with Christian Parker getting his first chance to be a play caller. Didn't look any different from what we saw last year. And that interception in a situation where you just can't have it leads to a touchdown before the half. The Giants get the ball coming out of the halftime locker room. And the rest is sort of history.
2: Golic Jr. on the Golics. Elsewhere, Eagles three-time Pro Bowl guard Landon Dickerson is being placed on injured reserve with a knee injury. Will now be out a minimum of 4 weeks. Dickerson has dealt with various lower body injuries in recent years, had surgery to repair an injured meniscus in August of 2025, played in 15 games last season. Baseball start of a big series in Cleveland. White Sox up a game on the Guardians in the AL Central, still scoreless in the bottom of the fifth inning. Chicago entering losers of five of their last six. Gavin Williams, five shutouts, seven strikeouts so far tonight.
4: 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Cam Hayward of the Pittsburgh Steelers. In studio, comedian Joe Coy. 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
1: Fireball.
2: If you love offense, then week one of the NFL season is absolutely for you. We've got Monday Night Football tonight. Ian's here. You're listening to Amber and Ian. 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Entering tonight's game, Ian, teams are averaging 25 points per game. That is on pace to be the highest league-wide scoring average in week one since that 1970 merger. That's if tonight goes over 42 points. If you hit the over on 42 points, it will be the highest week one scoring average that we have ever seen in NFL history.
3: Well, when we had a combined total of 96 points between the Bears and the Panthers alone. Yep, that'll do it. That was the highest scoring game in week one in the modern football era. I mean, if you hang 59 on an NFL defense, hell, you hang 59 on air. I mean, that's beyond impressive. So it's a big problem in Carolina. Bryce Young played well, right? But the defense just didn't show. And I know they've had some injuries on that side of the ball in Carolina, but my gosh, I mean, I'm on the plane flying back from Saints Lions, and I'm going, is this happening?
2: Am I seeing? Is this real? Is this AI? We have to ask ourselves that now.
3: Am I reading this correct? By the way, that is a very damn legit question in this day and age. Is this AI? Mm-hmm. Watching these highlights, is this real? Because I couldn't believe I'm on the plane going, did they really hunk? That's a 59 spot in the NFL. Hell, I did 77-7, right, in Miami FAMU on Thursday for TV, and I'm going, did I just see a 77 spot hung in college? I damn sure didn't see a 59 burger being hung on an NFL defense. Yeah, I really didn't. What a weekend.
2: What a weekend. That Miami game, they had to speed up the fourth quarter because it was going so poorly there for FAMU. They did not have to speed up the fourth quarter in the NFL game because the Panthers also offensively played great. Neither of the defenses showed up. The over-under in that game when it closed on DraftKings was 47.5. The Bears alone hit that over by scoring 59 points. It's unbelievable. You can't make it up.
3: It's insane.
2: What a hell of a weekend. And it'll be a hell of a game tonight.
3: Welcome back, football.
2: Yes, welcome back to football. So we got Broncos-Chiefs tonight on Monday Night Football, 8:15 p.m. Before we get into that, though, you and I also had a hell of a weekend. I was on, of course, a college football campus tour. We were in College Station. Nobody cares about that. What they care about is the fact that you were at 450 games and you're still alive.
3: Well, no, hold on. I want to go to your game first because coming off of the 25th anniversary of 9/11, I saw the videos. You were there.
2: Yeah.
3: Of Kyle Field. And if you've never been to Kyle Field, folks, it's massive. It's awesome. I've done several games there. You do not leave ever because you will be remembered. If you leave, you'll be booed walking out of the stadium. You will be booed when you come back for the next game. So it's a unique experience there. And the going the three tiers with Sway. And if you've never experienced Sway, Amber, I'm assuming you was this the first time for you?
2: The
3: one level goes one way.
2: Right, one level goes one way, another level goes another way.
3: And it's nauseating to watch, right? But to see red, white, and blue for the different levels, damn, that was awesome.
2: Yeah, it was really incredible, the coordination there. They do it every year on September 11th. Obviously, this year, I guess, a little bit extra special because it's been 25 years. But they do it every single year. They started it back then in 2001, their first game after September 11th, which was September 22nd. So their first time back on the field. It was five students at Texas A&M that got together, started an entire movement. So just five students somehow coordinated the entire stadium at Kyle Field. That thing now seats 108,000 people at Kyle Field, roughly. So it's an incredible sight. It's by far the biggest stadium and the steepest stadium I have ever been to. It wasn't the craziest environment I've ever been in, but it was one of the most remarkable things that I've ever witnessed. It is a really, really special place. Texas A&M is enormous as a campus. It's beautiful. Oil money is very real.
3: Hold on.
2: That's my takeaway. How do I get you some of that?
3: Oil money is real. breaking news here from College Station. Oil money is not a damn joke.
2: Right? Not a joke. How do I get me some? I mean, I'm driving from Texas A&M. We're driving back to Houston. We're just going through all this nothingness because there ain't nothing outside of College Station. And I'm thinking, I bet there's oil around here. Maybe I should go tap that field over there and see what I can find.
3: You can find me an iron horse, right? Put it
2: there
3: right
2: you go.
3: There. Look, that's Cody Campbell money right at Texas Tech. And that oil money is no joke. Also at Texas A&M. So yeah. I'm so glad you were able to experience that because that was amazing to watch on TV.
2: Yeah,
3: you know,
2: it was
3: just
2: really
3: the red,
2: cool.
3: White, and blue and the sway. It was awesome. And they had a hell of a win. Now, yeah, I had Miami on Thursday for TV, and then travel was hell on Friday. Oklahoma, Michigan, which we'll get to later on Saturday, and then Saints Lions yesterday for my daughter's 18th birthday gift. She's a diehard Lions fan. If you're wondering, all right, why? Well, my brother was there for 7 years, I think, or 6 years, and that was her formative years growing up, you know, from, you know, 3 to 9. And she's just a diehard. She goes, look, Dad, I know you're a Saints fan. I know Meemaw's a Saints fan. Mom loves the Cowboys. I love wherever Uncle Devin is coaching, me and the Seahawks right now. But I'm a Lions fan.
2: Hmm.
3: That's it. Done. That's my squad. So she rolls in after being my runner and my sideline producer for Oklahoma, Michigan on Saturday. And she busted her ass. But she was all about her Lions game the next day. That was her 18th birthday gift. You know, and she turned 18 in June. She waited this long. And it was amazing just watching her on every play just be dialed in. But then here's the kicker, Amber. 2-minute warning. Mm. One possession game. We got a 7 o'clock flight.
2: Oh, no.
3: And I'm going, overtime might be a problem. And she goes, no, we're winning this game. We got this. And she's like, you know, foggy. I mean, because, you know, when you work the day before in that kind of heat, I mean, this poor girl was exhausted.
2: I heard the weather in Michigan was beautiful. It was hot.
3: We were sweating our butts off. Yeah, on the
2: Boy,
3: field.
2: It was hot in College Station, but not as hot in Baton Rouge the weekend before. Baton Rouge is awesome.
3: Nothing was worse. Yeah, look, that's a different kind of sweat, right? That's one
2: that
3: where.
2: That is an actual swamp. Baton Rouge, Louisiana. And I live in Florida, and I'm saying this. Baton Rouge, Louisiana, that place is an
3: actual
2: swamp.
3: Texas and Louisiana, it's a different kind of heat. Like when last weekend, for LSU and Clemson. That's one where you're sweating gravy. Like I need a biscuit just to soak it all up.
2: That,
3: right? I mean, it is
2: that heat
3: nasty.
2: Was wild.
3: But yeah, it was ugly on the field because of the black pellets and that awful damn AstroTurf. But going into to Sunday, third game in 4 days, when she said we're good to go at the 2-minute warning.
2: Wow.
3: And now we're in the car.
2: Oh no.
3: Now we're beating traffic.
2: Oh,
3: now
2: no.
3: It goes to OT. Now its phone lines are open at 888-SAY-ESPN, 888-729-3776. Now my daughter is in the back seat of the rental, right? We're on the way to the airport. And Amber, when I say tensions got high, like, Dad, we're in overtime. Dad, we got a problem. I went, whoa. Not we. You. You're the one that said, no, we can leave early. You're the one that looked at Mom and I and said, no, we're good to go. We're out. We got this. So has there ever been a game that you can remember that you regretted leaving early? Because let me tell you, until that game was over and the final was 31-30, there was a little Fitzsimmons that was going, son of a, we should not have left the game, and regretting every bit of it until they finally got the W. Can you think of one? Do you have one?
2: I don't have one. Obviously, I'm a Heat
3: not
2: fan.
3: Not a Gator fan?
2: So, I mean, not one that I can think that I left. I have left a lot of Gators games early throughout my lifetime because I live about 2.5 hours from Gainesville.
3: And so Spurrier was beating everybody by 40.
2: Well, so there's that. Or there's also the years where we were getting blown out, you know, more recently than those Spurrier years. But so for me, it's like if I leave a Gators game early, it's normally when we have it in the bag, and it's because I need to drive 2.5 hours back. You know, it's like 2.5 hour, 3 hour drive back. buckle up, especially if it's a night game. I'm probably going to try to get out of the stadium a little bit early to get on the road. I can't think of one where I've done that and then regretted doing it. There's a very famous example, obviously, of the Miami Heat with the Ray Allen shot and Heat fans trying to get back into the arena after being locked out of the arena during the NBA Finals. So that one is a famous example. But I can't think of one where I've done it. It worked out for her, though. The Lions pull it off.
3: It did.
2: They end up getting a close win, but despite having a very heavy lead there.
3: She was freaking out, to say the least, through the TSA check-in line, and she couldn't get to a TV quick enough in order to make sure that her Lions had won the game. So a hell of a weekend in week one of the NFL, a remarkable college football weekend. Oregon, we'll get to that later, right? Ohio State, Texas, we'll get to that. Mm-hmm. But right now, watching Patrick Mahomes with this massive American flag across the entire field in Kansas City. Get ready. Yeah. Give me the Chiefs -2. Bet to your hands bleed. I like Mahomes coming back. Yeah, I know I am in the minority
2: Mahomes
3: here.
2: Mahomes is coming back. Bo Nix is coming back. We got a
3: Let's
2: couple
3: go.
2: Quarterbacks
3: Let's
2: coming
3: go.
2: Back from injury. So we've got a Monday Night Football game headed your way. We will get into it next here on Amber and Ian, plus our biggest stories from the NFL weekend right here on ESPN Radio.
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24: Hey, it's Evan Cohen coming up Tuesday. Patrick Mahomes is back and ready to go, but will Bo Nix and the Broncos prove they're still the best team in the AFC West? 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

0: Monday Night Football tonight. The Broncos at the Kansas City Chiefs. That game is kicking off any minute. We will keep you updated on the live action throughout the evening here on Amber and Ian. You can find him at Ian Fitz ESPN. You can find me at Amber W Sports. Obviously, in this game, we've got Patrick Mahomes returning from that torn left ACL, LCL. It was not the season at all that the Kansas City Chiefs expected themselves to have last year, Ian. And frankly, it wasn't before that Mahomes injury as well.
1: No, not at all. And we also have Bo Nix coming back off that broken ankle, you know, that he suffered late in the playoff push, which obviously he couldn't play in the AFC Championship game. The Broncos lose to the Patriots. Patriots end up getting punked by the Seahawks in the Super Bowl. But so we have two guys, you know, and a rising star, in my opinion, in Bo Nix, and then a star back on the field in Patrick Mahomes. The key to me for this game is side of that offensive line, because Josh Simmons, first round pick from out of Ohio State for the Chiefs, is out in this game. So now you have a UDFA, meaning undrafted free agent, is now kicking out the tackle, and Khalil Benson out of Indiana. Look, folks, if that name sounds familiar, he was protecting Fernando Mendoza's blind side last year. He is a remarkable, gifted athlete that I was stunned that he went all the way to being undrafted. The Chiefs take a flyer on him. Who's starting tonight? That guy at left tackle with Patrick Mahomes coming back off injury. So that's one thing to keep an eye on once the Chiefs offense hits the field, is how that left side is being blocked up by a rookie. And I think Khalil Benson might be a steal for the Chiefs.
0: Yeah, this one will be really interesting. Mahomes' best record overall in his career is against this Denver Broncos team. Well, maybe not this version of it, because this version of it right now is 3-0 against Kansas City. And obviously, we know the last couple years for the Chiefs, they haven't always looked like the Chiefs, and we can talk about the aging parts there, but they have upgraded there in the backfield. Bo Nix was just intercepted. The game has kicked off. I'm seeing that the... Are you seeing the interception, Ian?
1: Yep.
0: I think they're ahead of us there in Bristol. So Bo Nix just intercepted. The game is underway. That is not how the Denver Broncos wanted to start the game. The Broncos are 3-0 on Monday Night Football in the Sean Payton era. Obviously, we know Patrick Mahomes always shows up and shows out on M&F. He's 8-3 in his career on Monday Night Football.
1: And that would be your first-round pick by the Kansas City Chiefs in Mansoor Delane out of LSU. It ends up with the INT, and that was just a bad read. There was no way that Bo Nix was drilling. You're not drilling that ball into that window.

0: chance to reason coming off of that fractured ankle that maybe there would be some rust for Bo Nix as well. Maybe that was just a boneheaded mistake there. Obviously, these are the things that can happen week one of the NFL season. Patrick Mahomes was on with Chris Bierman. He was asked about the conversations that he had after suffering that injury.
1: I started talking to the doctors and called a couple of them, and Dr. Cooper gave me the date. He said that he had a spot the next day where I could have the surgery, and I was like, I mean, let's do it. And then he put it out in front of me. He said, if you do everything the right way and you rehab and go through the process, that you'll have a chance to start at the beginning of this next year.
2: And he is. He's out there, and they're right now in plus territory off the pick with a 3rd and 3, a big third down here early in the first quarter. It's so good to have football back. I mean, what a weekend, right? Where, you know, Oregon goes to Stillwater in college football, right? And it was just, what the hell? And I'm not counting out the Oregon Ducks at all when it comes to being a national title contender. Ohio State, Texas was remarkable. Yesterday was, damn, I mean, just riveting. We, you know, Lions, Saints going to OT. I mean, a 59 spot being hung on an NFL defense, and then Giants in Dallas last night was spectacular. I mean,
0: people
2: welcome back football. Welcome
0: now.
2: Back football, right?
0: Yeah, I it was absolutely an amazing first week, especially if you liked offense. If you like scoring, it was an incredible first weekend of football. The Giants, you mentioned beating the Cowboys 28-20. That's the most points in any season opening game since 2013 there for the New York Giants. They had a really high third down conversion rate. They looked really good against a Cowboys team that a lot of people are really high on, a Giants team that people didn't really know what to expect from. And they certainly answered a lot of their critics yesterday. Dan Orlovsky, ESPN's NFL analyst, was on the Pat McAfee show. He talked about what New York looked like.
3: Big time adult operation, did not beat themselves. Very efficient on offense. Quarterback played at a high clip. The defense, every guy, I mean, there's multiple, now there's a lot of penalties, but that, like, that drive is a perfect example of the difference of the teams. He throws the same route to the same player position-wise three straight times. The Cowboys, and really the same guys, blow the coverage three straight plays. It's shocking that that would happen. Even in week one for me, it's still shocking. But the boredom of making that throw, I think, is a sign of growth by Jackson Dart in the offense. And I just didn't look like a fluke. It looked like the Giants can flat out play.
2: And Amber, that what he's describing there is a very simple screen pass to the left boundary to the running back out of the backfield. Jackson Dart looks downfield, doesn't see it. Second progression, dump it off. Three times. But I'd go four times. Because there was a toss sweep to that same boundary, that same side to the running back, which went for about 8 yards. So you're really looking at four consecutive plays, back to back to back to back, for the New York Giants that led to a touchdown on the fourth play in a row. Same thing. If you're not going to stop it, we're going to keep throwing it. And I thought that was a masterful game plan by the Giants, and Christian Parker, the defensive coordinator, the Dallas Cowboys, is going to have to learn how to adjust. It's his first year as a DC.
0: The youngest DC in the game. He's supposed to be the wonder kid that comes in and fixes things there for the Cowboys, and certainly it didn't look like that in week one. Jackson Dart was pretty phenomenal, 23 of 29, 230 passing yards, three tutties, 54 rushing yards. I mean, he was pretty incredible, but it wasn't just what they did on offense against that Cowboys defense. They held the Cowboys defensively to just 244 total yards on offense. That is the most they've been able to hold Dallas to since way back in 2008. So they had a far better showing than they have had for many, many, many, many years against that Dallas Cowboys team. A lot of people weren't expecting it. Harbaugh era off to a good start.
2: How many? How many years?
0: Since 2008, which many, is many, many, many, many, many, many
2: there we
0: years.
2: Go. Right
0: that's,
2: there.
0: That's the official title of that. It wasn't just them. I mean, listen, the Bears obviously looked phenomenal. I don't know if they looked phenomenal defensively, certainly offensively. Keep talking about that game, 59-37. Lost in that is that the Panthers also looked good offensively, or maybe neither of those teams have a defense. I don't know.
2: Well, here's my whole thing when it comes to, for an NFL fan that your team lost, you're okay. Relax. It's okay. It's week one.
0: Except the Rams aren't going undefeated.
2: That again.
0: That one might not be okay.
2: The most comical, you and I talked about that. That was the most comical discussion I've ever seen.

0: with Aaron Donald coming out of retirement to be lined up next to Myles Garrett, who's now on the IR, right, with a knee injury. To say that they were going to just even bring up that thought of an NFL team in this day and age going undefeated was moronic. It was stupid. There was no way in ever-loving hell. And what did I tell you 2 weeks ago? Take the Niners now. Go ahead and bet to your hands bleed. Take the points. Go money line. San Fran's winning that football game in Australia. What happened? San Fran wins the game. Myles Garrett's on the IR. Aaron Donald may or may not play this week, but it was a wild weekend in week one, and it was awesome to watch.
1: It was. It was. That does crack me up, that right out of the gate, that there was so much talk about that all summer long. The Rams are the super team, and then right out of the gate, you have the Rams fall to a very good 49ers team that somehow we've forgotten about. Coming up next here, 2 weeks to go in the baseball season. Lots to still be determined. We'll get into it right here on ESPN Radio.
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19: Hey, it's Evan Cohen. 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But will Bo Nix and the Broncos prove they're still the best team in the AFC West? 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
20: But I love this mindset from Jerry Jones. Jerry understands, man, that there's an opportunity this season, and he's feeling pretty good about this organization and this team, different units, and everyone coming together for one goal. They not going out there in that salt water to go get no rock fish. They going out there in that salt water, out there in that ocean. 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

0: This is SportsCenter.
1: I'm Nick DeLuca. Monday Night Football in Kansas City. Week one wrapping up. Patrick Mahomes making his return from a torn ACL that he suffered in December. The knee looking healthy in the early going. 15-yard touchdown run to open the scoring, cashing in on a Bo Nix opening drive interception by Mansoor Delane. 7-0 Kansas City, 8:11 to go in the opening quarter. Kenneth Walker had 7 carries for 32 yards on the opening drive, making his Chiefs debut tonight. The game continues on ESPN TV. Elsewhere, Eagles 3-time Pro Bowl guard Landon Dickerson is being placed on IR with a knee injury. Will now miss a minimum of 4 weeks. Dickerson has dealt with various lower body injuries in recent years, had surgery to repair an injured meniscus in August of 2025, played in 15 games last season. In baseball, start to a big series in Cleveland with the White Sox battling the Guardians. Chicago entering a half game up in the AL Central. Guardians have a 1-game lead over the Blue Jays for the third wild card spot in the AL. Sox have lost 5 of 6, but lead 2-0 tonight in the top of the sixth inning. Colson Montgomery, RBI ground out. Chase Mydroth adding an RBI single as part of a 2-run sixth inning. In the NBA, Kawhi Leonard on his way back to Toronto. The Raptors and the Clippers completing the trade after a 3-month pause. Teams agreed to a deal on June 30th.
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3: Vaughn crushes one to center field.
0: With the 1995 AL MVP, Mo Vaughn.
3: That's two of them. Mo Vaughn has hit in the bullpen. That is his third on the night.
0: Mo Vaughn on Amber and Ian.
4: Just another manic Monday.
5: We've got a lot of baseball to talk. There's still a lot to be decided across MLB. Mo Vaughn, the 1995 AL MVP, kind enough to hop on with us, as he is each and every Monday. Mo Vaughn appears courtesy of Perfect Game, the world's largest amateur baseball platform. Mo, thanks for hopping on with us. We've got baseball to talk about, so we're not going to start there at all. Instead, we're going to start NFL football. Your Dallas Cowboys got worked by the New York Giants, Mo. Is all hope already lost?
6: No, I'm just going to say this. First 4 games are like preseason. We went, you know, we got to get the kinks out. We went from a 4-3 to a 3-4. I don't understand why people are running wide open. They're not even in the screen. But we just, you know, we're going to take these next 3 weeks to try to get online. I mean, but it's tough. It's back to what I said. We got to prove it. We got to prove it. Nobody's going to give us anything. But we got 3 games to get ourselves together and then take it into the rest of the season. But there's just a lot of work to do.
7: Man, you sound like I was just at Saints Lions, Mo, and Eminem was there. You kind of sound like a little bit of, hey, man, there's vomit on my sweater already. Mom's spaghetti. Lose
6: Yo, it's just, you know. You
7: Come on, all, man.
6: You get
7: it's
6: all
7: week one.
6: Up, you're all ramped up. It's week one, but listen, we just got to get it together. And hopefully we make strides and move forward. Look, the Giants look great. They were well coached. They did some things. We got to get to that point.
7: All right. How much do you watch the NFL or college football as a professional athlete?
6: Right,
7: knowing that, hey, all right, you know, your first 20 games, right? Until you get your stroke down, you know, and your timing and everything else, right? I don't judge a hitter until what, 20, 25 games in, and then we're seeing. So how much do you watch NFL or college football like a pro athlete, knowing that? Go ahead. Yeah, you know where I'm going with that.
6: A lot. You know, listen, I'm hurt. The Buckeyes lost to Texas. Listen, my whole football side this weekend has just been, you know, lucky VSA. We won some game. You know, we won a championship to soften that blow. But yeah, you know, it takes time. People got to get in rhythm. You know, on the NFL side, I don't think any of the starters played a lot. You're exhausted, you're winded, you're amped up, and then you're down, you're up and back. So I just think there's a lot of things that happen because, you know, with the new CBA, you know, I don't think guys get ready in the preseason like, Ian, back years ago. So, you know, I just
7: in training camps, Mo, you're not tackling to the ground. Maybe once a week, it's all thud. Yeah, so to your point, you're spot on.
6: That's what I'm saying. So, you know, it's a little bit different in terms of the time it's going to take for things to click. But look, it didn't take Chicago any time, did it? It didn't take them any time. They came out swinging. So, you know, it's you just got to wait. You got to wait and to let everybody get the bumps and the bruises and the soft tissue injuries out, and then you're going to find out where you are.
5: Mo Vaughn appears courtesy of the Mo Vaughn Sports Academy in Boca Raton, Florida. All right, let's talk a little bit of baseball. The Yanks' Cam Schlittler, he's not only getting some Cy Young buzz here, Mo, but he's getting AL MVP buzz. The last pitcher to win that award was Clayton Kershaw. That was 12 years ago. So where do you stand on pitchers winning an MVP?
6: I think I'm a little old school. Let me tell you something. This guy, Cam, is having a great season. He's dominant. I watch him pitch. He's on top of it. But in my opinion, the pitcher's only going out there 1/6 of the season. I'm giving it to a guy that's putting in 6 months. You know, they got a Cy Young. He can have that. But I'm looking at, you know, Yordan Alvarez out of the American League to win the MVP.
7: What do you make of Wilson Contreras, right? Your old squad, I mean, it's a both sock slugger. You're in double A, man. You're throwing a hissy fit over not being able to get a little more pine tar on your bat. You're working on stuff. So your reaction to that whole scene, which I thought was a bad look personally for Contreras.
6: Listen, it didn't look good, but maybe he was in a bad mood because he's down there in double A doing a rehab assignment. But ultimately, as a professional, you're down there trying to show the way to the guys that are down there that are coming up, and they're big. Everybody's excited you're there. You're in the stands. You know, they're in the stands. People come to see you. You know, let's handle ourselves a little bit better in those situations and get your work in, and then you get back to the big leagues. As for his teammates, they're not going to be upset. You need that edge to win, you know, when it gets back to Major League Baseball time for him.
5: You can check out Mo Vaughn on MVP, the Mo Vaughn podcast, which drops every Thursday on Mo's YouTube channel. The Yanks and the Dodgers, Mo, can clinch playoff spots tonight. But let's talk about a couple teams that are in very different stratospheres in terms of payroll. Two of baseball's small market teams, each with bottom 10 payrolls, were the first to clinch playoff berths here with Tampa Bay and Milwaukee. Which of those two teams is best built for an October run?
6: I was just looking at these numbers. You got Tampa Bay first in defense, Milwaukee second. You have Milwaukee, right there in batting average and on base percentage. But the difference when it comes to the playoffs is Milwaukee is leading the league in strikeouts. And when you come to the playoffs and you got swing and miss, you're going to have the advantage. Two great teams. I love the way they both play. They play the game the way it's supposed to be played. But I think the edge is going to go to Milwaukee because when it comes down to playoff baseball, you're facing those 1 and 2 guys and guys coming out of the bullpen. You need guys that can get you out, in the zone. And I think Milwaukee's got the edge with that, leading with those strikeouts.
7: Mo, how much as a player did you watch and scoreboard watch where – Now, obviously, the wild card has expanded since you played, but if you're the Cubbies or the Phillies or the Padres or the Diamondbacks, folks, that's 2.5 games separating those four teams for the wild card. 2.5 right there. How much are you actually not just focused on the game you're playing, but scoreboard watching as to other teams at this time of the year?
6: Every step of the way.
7: Really?
6: Everybody's looking. You're looking during the game. You're looking before the game. Everybody knows exactly where everybody is throughout the whole, you know, what are we out there? 7:30 to 10:30. Everybody knows exactly what's going on. And everybody, the scoreboard operator knows, and he's letting everybody else know. Everybody in the clubhouse knows exactly where everybody is. And what's got to happen? It's it's a great time of year, you know. And I know we talked about this the other week about, you know, having, you know, under 500 teams in the playoffs. It's not about that. It's about the race. And it's going to get – it's so tight right now. It's great to see.
5: And yet they'll tell the media – we're only focused on us.
7: We don't pay attention.
5: We're only focused on what's ahead of us.
7: Hey, move on. 1995 is telling us, I'm not paying attention. But your ass is paying attention.
5: 100%.
6: We're paying attention. No doubt.
5: Quick update here in Monday Night Football. Bo Nix to Evan Engram. Touchdown pass. We've got a tied game now. 7-7 Broncos Chiefs. 3:48 to go in the first quarter of that game. Mo Vaughn hopping on with us here on Amber and Ian. Let's stick with the football theme for a moment here. I'm not going to bring up the Giants, how they broke your Cowboys' hearts again. What I am going to bring up about the Giants is that there was a moment, Malik Nabers, the standout wide receiver for New York, he's coming off of injury. And his head coach, John Harbaugh, revealed that he tackled him earlier in the day. And I guess it was Harbaugh's way, Mo, of being like, all right, that first hit, it's going to come from me so that you don't have to worry about getting hit. You can get over out there and get the rust knocked out of you by me. Is there any scenario where you've had a manager, a coach, a teammate help you get over some hurdle, a mental hurdle, whatever it may be?
6: First of all, that's awesome. That's knowing your players. That's coaching. That's what you're supposed to do. Whatever you got to do to get your players in the right frame of mind. You're great, great, great by Harbaugh. Yes. My manager, Joe Morgan, just passed away this week. But he affected me in a great, great way. He actually sent me down in 1992 when I was, you know, up for on the 40-man roster for spring training. But he gave me one thing that stuck in my career and it relaxed me. And he said to me, he goes, Mo, let me tell you something. You're going down now, but you're never going to have a problem because you hang in there against left-handed pitching. And that, to this day, we've always been close. You know, God bless his family. You know, they're going to celebrate him, you know, coming up very soon. But, you know, those words from certain people, certain individuals can carry you. And I'll always be grateful for what he said to me, because I actually hung in there against lefties my whole career.
7: That's awesome.
6: And I never forgot what he told me. It propelled me.
5: That's very cool and very poignant this week. Mo Vaughn, 1995 AL MVP. Check his podcast out, the Mo Vaughn podcast. Also, Perfect Games annual WWBA World Championship is returning to the Roger Dean Complex in Jupiter, Florida, October 7th through 11th, where 120 of the nation's best travel baseball teams will be competing for the ultimate prize. Mo, we appreciate you hopping on with us. Hopefully, we'll have a maybe the grass will be greener ahead for your Dallas Cowboys. We'll have better things to talk about in terms of the NFL next week.
7: They're
6: when
7: good,
6: the Cowboys
7: Mo.
6: Lose, your whole week is jacked up. I'm in a bad mood. But we're going to be all right. We're going to hang in there and get it done.
5: All right, keep
6: Ian,
5: your head up.
6: Send me the report, Ian. You got something, you better let me know.
7: I'll text you. I got you. I'll be at practice on Wednesday. I got you.
5: Thanks,
6: all right, Mo. Amber. See you guys later. Have a good week.
5: See you next week. Coming up next here on Amber and Ian, a Texas-sized stunner over the weekend.
7: So
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0: located on the live action on our television sets right now. We're keeping a close eye, of course, on Monday Night Football. That's on ESPN. That game is tied. Broncos, Chiefs, 7-7, 2:43 in the first quarter. There's also baseball going on. The White Sox lead the Guardians 6-0. That is the bottom of the sixth. Cleveland is just a half game behind the White Sox in the AL Central. And the Blue Jays lead the Tigers 2-0, the top of the sixth. Toronto is one game out of the final AL wild card spot. Ready to take it to the next level? Unleash the beast this college tailgate season with Monster Energy. Tear into a can of the meanest energy drink on the planet. Monster Energy. Unleash the beast.
1: It's the fourth-ranked Texas Longhorns hosting the top-ranked team in the nation, the Ohio State Buckeyes. Third and goal, handoff, guided for the goal line, Hollywood Smothers, touchdown Texas! And the Longhorns are an extra point away from taking their first lead of the night.
2: How would you describe what was going through your head?
3: It wasn't very pretty, but we found a way to win. That's what good teams do.
4: As improbable win as we have seen in a long, long time. Unbelievable scene here. Knocks off number one.
0: Maybe the most improbable win we've ever seen. You could argue Ohio State entered the fourth quarter on Saturday night, leading 23-3 against Texas. Since 2004, AP number one teams were 197-0, Ian, when holding a 20-plus point lead in the fourth quarter. 197-0. That changed Saturday night when Texas ends up knocking off Ohio State 24-23. It was one of the most unbelievable games I've seen in the fourth quarter, because up before that point, it sucked.
5: I disagree. I thought it was a remarkably hard-hitting football game in the first half when Ohio State's up 20-3. I'm going, don't count Texas out. They're not done. Because Ohio State lost a lot on that defensive side of the ball to the NFL over the last 2 years, not just last year. And I just had this feeling that just watching Arch and coming off the field, meaning Arch Manning, he had a confidence about him. Like, hey, man, we got this. Like, he saw something, you know, and things were going through his head. As any great quarterback or coordinator or head coach, that they had the you know, these – how do I put it, Amber? Just a visual imprint, right? Like, okay, I saw this. We can adjust to that in the next time I see that look again. And they did.

0: Look, Arch Manning in Texas battled their asses off and came back and won a remarkably hard football game. And I do a show with Anthony Rothman and Matty Ice on the Columbus Blue Jackets and Ohio State Buckeyes radio network every Monday. And their comment to me, and I'm curious to get your reaction to this, was fans were going, sky's falling, we stink, you know, we're awful, Texas is that much better, we wilted in the fourth quarter, we're not tough enough. And I'm going, are you out of your minds? That's a top five team you just played on the road. And they found a way to just to come back and win 24-23. It's a one-point game. So Ohio State fans are going, oh, we wilted? No, you didn't wilt. They were just that much better than you were in the fourth quarter. So I think that these are two teams, Amber, that I expect to see in the college football playoff, and not just in the playoff, but surviving and advancing in the college football playoff. These are two teams, to me, two of the best in all of college football. We saw them lock horns in week two. I expect to see them in the CFP. Your thoughts?
1: Ohio State hadn't lost like that in 115 games. They had never had a lead, a 20-point lead, and coughed it up in 115 games. The fans just aren't used to it, right? I mean, Ohio State, to its credit, because it has been such a good program for so long, has a very spoiled fan base. And so if Texas scores 21 points and they don't score none in the fourth quarter, it does feel, I'm sure, to that particular fan base like the sky is falling. Of course, like you said, the final score was a 1-point game. And before that game, we had said Texas edged out Ohio State, because that was my prediction, by the way, before the game. That was plenty of people's prediction. Texas, they're going to edge out Ohio State. Ohio State's better in some categories on paper. Texas still has a hell of a squad, though, right behind them. And what you can't account for is the environment. Ohio State's on the road, and so maybe that gives a little edge there to Texas. So they end up edging out to 1-point game in the end. Nobody would have thought that that means Ohio State sucks. It's just the way that it went down. It's not the final result. It's because those fans saw their Buckeyes seemingly cough it up and roll over in the fourth quarter and appear exhausted and overwhelmed. And that does take it away from the fact that there was also, hey, listen, they were going for it on fourth and six. I mean, their back, Texas backs were against the wall. And so they had nothing to lose at that point. And that's why they were going for it, obviously, as aggressively as they did. And Ohio State wore down, but Texas is a great team. And I think that there's a lot to learn probably from both squads, because the reality is Texas can't start that slow all season. And Ohio State can't collapse like that in the fourth quarter all season, and we probably won't see either of those things happen to that depth again.
0: No, and you're talking about first-round talent all over the field. You know,
1: on whether both, it's for both teams.
0: Yeah, amen. I thought Jeremiah Smith had a hell of a game. I thought Julian Sayin played a very solid game. And Arch Manning in the second half, remember, he's dealing with a hurt throwing hand that he hurt in the first quarter and still found a way to will his team to a win. Colin Simmons was all over the field. Let me tell you something. Right tackle for Ohio State saved Julian Sayin's life by holding Colin Simmons, because they line him up all over the field. Will Muschamp, the new defensive coordinator for the Texas Longhorns, I thought did a masterful job, especially in the second half, of moving Simmons from right to left. I mean, you didn't know where he was lining up. And on that particular play where Sayin drops back, Simmons is about to destroy him. And he got hogtied. Just like, I'm going to save you, Julian, by getting a holding penalty here. Trust me, it's worth it. Because if I don't, Niedermeyer dead, going movie Animal House. By the way, Oregon Ducks, we'll touch on them later. And then, Sayin, you're dead. It was probably the best holding call of the entire season. By one player saving his quarterback. But bottom line is this. Ohio State fans, calm down. Your team is one of the best in all of college football. Texas is one of the best teams in all of college football. I expect both of them, as I mentioned, to be in the college football playoff and surviving and advancing because they're that damn good.
1: Here's Sark on finally getting over the hump.
2: Ton of respect for Ohio State. I mean, and I said this going into the game, and I say it after. Like, they're a really good program. And Ryan has a very talented roster. He's got really good coaches. They play the game the right way. They're tough. And so beating a team like that is you know, in essence, it's a win for the season. But I also think it serves as a little bit of a barometer of where we're at as a program this season. They're not going anywhere. You know, I told Ryan after the game, you know, I hope we see you again. That's a good sign for both of us, right, if we get a chance to see him again. So they're a heck of a team. It was a good win. And like I said, it's worth a win. But I do think there's some lessons learned for us about fighting back from adversity.
1: I think the win told us more about Texas than the loss told us about Ohio State.
0: Meaning?
1: That I think if Texas had lost the way that they were losing in the first half and they had lost like that in the end, the world would have the sky would have actually been falling for Texas.
0: Great point.
1: And today, the sky should not at all be falling for Ohio State. Coming up, plenty more right here on Amber and Ian.
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1: I'm Nick DeLuca. Week one wrapping up on Monday Night Football in Kansas City. Patrick Mahomes making his return from a torn ACL that he suffered in December, opening the scoring with a 15-yard touchdown run in the first quarter. Bo Nix bouncing back from an opening drive interception, finding Evan Ingram on a 19-yard touchdown throw. 7-7, 12:42 to go in the first half. Mansoor Delane had the early pick for the Chiefs. He's in the locker room dealing with a shoulder injury right now. Mahomes has started 1 of 5 for 9 yards. Nix 8 of 10, 76 yards, touchdown and INT. Kenneth Walker, 8 carries, 41 yards in the opening half. The game continues on ESPN TV. Elsewhere, Eagles 3-time Pro Bowl guard Landon Dickerson is being placed on injured reserve with a knee injury, out a minimum of 4 games. Dickerson has dealt with various lower body injuries in recent years, had meniscus surgery in August of 2025, played in 15 games last season. In baseball, Yankees with a chance to clinch a playoff spot with a win tonight, taking on the Twins in Minnesota, out to a 1-0 lead in the top of the third inning. Jose Caballero with a solo homer in that one. Will Warren through 3 innings scoreless with 3 hits allowed, 5 strikeouts. Yankees 4 games back at the Rays for first place in the AL East as well. In the NBA, the Raptors and Clippers completing the Kawhi Leonard trade after a 3-month pause.
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2: If you are just tuning in, missed the Sports Center update. It is 7-7 on Monday Night Football. Mahomes and the Donkeys of Denver tied 7 apiece, 3rd-and-6 right now for the Chiefs, 11 minutes and change to go in the second quarter. We enjoyed this so much last year, and he's back again this year to grace us with his remarkable football knowledge. It's a blast every single Monday at this time to be joined by Tom Telesco, longtime NFL general manager, knows ball as well as anybody, returns here to Amber and Ian here on ESPN Radio, the ESPN app, Sirius XM Channel 80, as we are presented by Progressive Insurance. Tommy T, appreciate you, man. All right, we're just mentioned right there, right? Mahomes back, tied at 7. Look, tore his ACL, MCL just 9 months ago, and he's back there starting week one. Your reaction?
3: Not surprised that he's back at all. I mean, with this type of athlete and then with his injury. Now, I am curious to see just, you know, what does he look like physically? And I sense that you and I probably aren't going to notice a lot. I think he may notice it a little bit, but what I'm watching tonight with him is just, I want to watch his movement in the pocket. I want to watch his lower body. I want to see, you know, is he willing to get outside the pocket? Is he willing to run? Is he trying to protect himself at all? That's what I'm going to watch for. I don't think we're going to see that. I think we're going to see a pretty normal Patrick Mahomes. But what I'm concerned about, the biggest thing I'm watching is I'm watching the Chiefs' two tackles against this Broncos defense. So, you know, it's hard to have a quarterback coming back off injury with some questions on the offensive line, and then the fact that you got to play against the Broncos defense, which is one of the best in the league. With Nick Benito coming off the edge, Zach Allen inside. So this is going to be a tough assignment.
2: Ain't no doubt about it, man. All right, so let's get into it. Just big broad picture for you. Biggest takeaways from week one in the NFL?
3: The biggest takeaway with week one, and I used to have to say this all the time to our staff, win or lose, actually, it's just, in the words of Aaron Rodgers, just R-E-L-A-X. Like, you got to relax. Like, it's as hard as it is to do, Ian. I mean, professional football has the longest offseason of any professional sport. So there's a lot that goes into that, a lot of team building, but then a lot of hope throughout the offseason. And mostly everything that's written and talked about is positive. But then week one, 16 teams are going to lose. So you have to take that into consideration. Like last year, the Raiders, they went out cross-country on the road against New England. They won in New England, and then we knew what happened the rest of the year. The Raiders had the worst record in the league. The Patriots went to the Super Bowl. So just because you lose week one, it's not like all your hopes are dashed. But it's just hard. It's hard emotionally with everything that you put into this. So I know all the discussions, you know, today are, you know, 16 teams are going to the Super Bowl and 16 teams are going to go winless. But there has to be some perspective about where you are. Now, if we're talking about late September, you know, and a team at that point that you like is 1-3 or 0-4, then we have a discussion to make. But right now, it's just like, hey, let's gain some perspective here.
2: Hey, Tom, and Tom Telesco joining us, a longtime NFL GM, every Monday here on ESPN Radio, just recapping the weekend of the NFL and then looking ahead to week two. On that note right there, at what point as a GM or as a coach do you really understand what you do or do not have with a team?
3: With me, it was always about early October to see exactly where you were on offense, defense, and special teams. And your injuries at that point will play into it too. But it would take, you know, 4 to 5 weeks to get a good feel for what you are as a football team. Every year is new. You know, even for teams like the Seattle Seahawks, they really brought back mostly everybody they had from last year other than Jadarius Price at running back. You're still finding your footing each year. You've got changes on the coaching staff. You've got other teams that scouted you, and now they're going to attack some things that were maybe weaknesses last year. So it probably takes 4 to 5 weeks to feel about exactly where you are. And then at that point, you start to try and you play to your strengths and minimize your weaknesses. And that's why good teams through the course of the year get better and better as the year goes on and play their best ball late in the year, because at that point they know what they are and then how do they play to their strengths and their weaknesses.
2: Well, Tom, we had this these absurd conversations coming into week one about, well, the Rams are going to go undefeated. And I hiked my leg on that like you wouldn't believe, like a dog on a fire hydrant, man. I mean, like, you know how hard it is to win, folks, on any NFL Sunday or Thursday or Monday? It's damn difficult. And undefeated? Come on. So now we have Myles Garrett with a knee. He's on IR. Don't know when Aaron Donald is going to play or not play. What do you think of that situation right now with the Rams, especially with those two monster names now being, well, one not playing yet and the other is banged up?
3: With Aaron Donald, I'm sure they had a plan even before he signed that, hey, look, if he signs, this is how we're going to handle this. They already knew they had the game in Australia. They know what their schedule is like. And they know that he is 35 years old, coming off of not playing football in 3 years. And even though he's in probably very good shape, he still has to work his way into football shape. So I'm sure they had a plan moving forward. We didn't know what it was. Now we saw that the plan was to not travel him to Australia, which I think was very smart. And now we'll kind of see how he works in week two. Based on his contract incentives, I think he plays this week, the way they kind of wrote out the incentives and what he has to hit. Now, I just don't think it'll be the same snap count that he's used to, but I think he'll play. Now, Myles Garrett, you know, different situation. Those are – it's difficult with the knee where anytime you have, like, some meniscus issues, because there's plenty of times where you can kind of play through it, you can manage the symptoms, but then you have to try and figure out at what point, you know, if it's a detriment, if the swelling isn't going down enough, you know, at what point do we do surgery? And I think it's easy to look back now and say, well, shoot, you should have done surgery 3 weeks ago during training camp when he wasn't practicing. He'd be ready for opening day. But you always try and avoid surgery the best that you can. So you kind of, you know, you manage it the best you can. But obviously it just got to the point where they feel like, hey, look, let's just get this done now, get this 4 weeks done, and hopefully he'll get back, you know, in early October.
2: Longtime NFL GM Tom Telesco joining us here every Monday here on ESPN Radio with Amber Wilson on me and Fitzsimmons. What stood out to you watching the Giants and the Cowboys?
3: Interesting game. And the first thing that stood out to me was, like, this is Harbaugh ball. I mean, this is how he plays. It was, you know, physical football. They ran the ball a good amount. But the one thing I thought going in, and we talked a lot about this on NFL Radio this summer, everyone talked about the Giants, you know, their run defense and their interior run defense is a huge weakness. And what we had talked about is, look, on offense, if you're aggressive in the first half, it doesn't mean aggressive, you have to throw it every down, but aggressive to try and get a lead early in the first half, which they did, kind of forces the Cowboys in the second half, they have to throw the ball. They're not going to run it as much. You kind of mitigate your weaknesses. So that's kind of what we saw. I mean, the Giants got up. They got up pretty early. They're able to hold the lead with how physical they played on the offensive side of the ball. I think watching Maui Noah, their first-round draft pick, the offensive guard from Miami, just a great fit in that offense, a great fit at guard, I think. I didn't really see him as a tackle. I saw him as a guard, and he really played an outstanding game against a, you know, pretty good Dallas Cowboy front. I think with the Cowboys, we just have to remind yourself, you know, I know on defense they put a lot of assets into that side of the ball to get better, but just because you hire a new young defensive coordinator from a proven tree and just because you sign and trade and draft new defensive players, it doesn't mean immediate results. I mean, there's still a process to this. There's a big change in style that they're playing now as opposed to the last couple of years. There could be a transition period right now in this defense. So I don't think it all is lost with the Cowboys defense, but this may take a little bit of time to gel.
2: All right, Tom, let's go rapid fire here on a few more, and then we'll turn you loose. And we greatly appreciate the time every Monday here on ESPN Radio, looking back on the week that was the National Football League. Kyler Murray's concussion, how are you handling that if you're with the Minnesota Vikings, especially with Carson Wentz and J.J. McCarthy, who's the emergency quarterback right now? And Wentz played well.
3: Well, yeah, I mean, he's efficient enough. You know, I just worry about with Carson Wentz. I just worry about the injury history that he has and the amount of sacks that he takes. But look, he's their number two quarterback for a reason. They made that determination coming out of training camp. So if Kyler's not ready to go, and, you know, obviously with the concussion, you're going to take your time with that. Wentz will be the starting quarterback. J.J. McCarthy is the number two. But J.J. McCarthy is going to have to be ready to play, because with Carson the last couple of years and with his age, you know, he also has some durability issues. But the Vikings did just a tremendous job in the second half, certainly on defense. But, yeah, I would look at Wentz next week as the starting quarterback.
2: Cleveland Browns right now. At what point are you going, all right, we know what we're paying Deshaun Watson, but I don't give a damn about the contract. We have to do what's best for the team.
3: Yeah, this was, first of all, Jacksonville's really good. And, you know, not enough people talk about it, including myself, I think, because they're in Jacksonville. But they're an outstanding football team. But just the Browns offense, they're really young. They're inexperienced, at, you know, first and second year players. And they have an offensive line that is playing all together for the first time, you know, a full game for the first time, five new starters. So, and then they've got, you know, a quarterback at Deshaun Watson. They just haven't played a lot of football the last couple of years. So it was not a great debut by any stretch of the imagination. And Watson doesn't have a lot to rely on just because a lot of younger players. I do think it will get better, but, you know, this is probably a week to week, you know, a quarterback decision moving forward. Now, their defense didn't play very strong either. I mean, Trevor Lawrence had an outstanding day, but, you know, the quarterback situation in Cleveland is probably more week to week than anything else. And, you know, it's just up in the air right now.
2: All right. Defense was optional in this last one. Bears and Panthers. I know you want to weigh in on this damn thing. Most points scored in the modern era in week one. My gosh. I mean, Tom, sum this one up if you can in 30 seconds. Good luck.
3: Yeah, you know, this is, and to me, you know, Caleb Williams played great, but it's less about him and more about how well the Bears run the ball. I mean, that's their identity. They ran for almost 300 yards, seven and a half yards a carry. So they're scoring points. But the question is, we talked about the Bears going into the season, is the defense good enough? And Carolina, who's solid on offense, I wouldn't say they're dynamic. Carolina went up and down the field with points and yards. So we shall see. This is those opening games. You still don't know what your team is yet. But, I mean, offensively and identity of the Bears was pretty impressive yesterday.
2: 59-37 was the final. 96 combined points, defense optional.
3: No school Big 12 game.
2: That's so true. That is so damn true. Hey, brother, appreciate you, Tom. We'll talk to you next week, man. Enjoy Monday night for the rest of Monday Night Football and the rest of the week. And when it comes to the college grid and your boy obviously playing ball, man, go enjoy all of it. You know, just soak it all up, man. Thank you so much for the time.
3: Appreciate it. Anytime. Have a great day.
2: All right, brother. We'll talk to you next week. Tom Telesco, every Monday right here on Amber and Ian here on ESPN Radio with Amber Wilson on me and Fitzsimmons. The insight there is phenomenal. And, look, going back to that Bears and Panthers game, I still don't – I never thought, Amber, that I would see an NFL team have 59 hung on them, especially in week one.
4: Yeah, the defense didn't really show up for that game, huh?
2: Good Lord.
4: But by the way, for either team, because you could say the same thing for the Bears defense as well. If you don't like defense, then that was the game for you. If all you want was scoring, that game gave it to us because both those offenses really showed up. And for some reason, the defenses – they forgot that the NFL season was starting. We'll see if week two goes better for either of those squads. Coming up next, speaking of the NFL, there's so much conversation about the pressure on Joe Burrow. Well, his Bengals came out. They made a statement yesterday. So let's get into it right here on ESPN Radio.
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4: I mean the NFL. I also mean college. It was a hell of a weekend anyway you cut it, but it was, of course, week one for the NFL season, and we had a load of games, and there was a load of pressure on the Cincinnati Bengals, Ian Fitzsimmons, because they love to not show up early in the season, and their defense loves to never show up, and that's been the story that we've been telling about the Bengals now for years. Well, that's not the story that we can tell anymore after they were able to knock off the Tampa Bay Buccaneers. Week one, a Bengals win, Ian.
2: It doesn't happen very often. And now, the defense wasn't great, but they're going up against, you know, in my opinion, one of the more underrated quarterbacks in the NFL, who was finally rewarded with a nice contract, and Baker Mayfield. He finished 23 of 28, Amber, for what, 216 yards, averaging around eight yards per completion. But Joe Burrow was outstanding. So when you still get 27 hung on you in the NFL, your defense still has some work to do.
4: See, that's interesting that you're saying that, because for me, and I watched that game, I thought that it was more like a credit to the Bucs, because I'm with you. I mean, I think that's a pretty solid Tampa team. I'm a Baker fan. So I thought that it was more a credit to the Bucs being able to hang. But obviously, we know with the Bengals, they did make a new big additions this season, given I understand that we've talked about this before with that Bengals defense. But four huge additions this offseason to that Bengals defense alone.
2: Sexy
4: and they
2: Dexy,
4: did force four turnovers in that game. There were three lost fumbles in the first half from the Tampa Bay Buccaneers.
2: Look, but when you have Ja'Marr Chase catching what? I'm going off the top of my head here. Was it two passes? Yeah, two grabs. Mike Gesicki, tight end out of Penn State, you know, who's been in the league for a long time and is an outstanding either in line or slot, you know, tight end.

0: holding out. He was a stay in or hold in.
1: Yeah, he was a hold in. He got paid.
0: Right, yeah. He was in front of him. Which, by the way, I'm all about. If you're going to hold out, hold in. Let them see you. Let them,
1: I don't think
0: let them know.
1: We had a single holdout this year.
0: What's that?
1: I don't think we had a single holdout this year.
0: They're all hold-ins now, which is smart. Yeah. The agents have finally gotten in telling the players, look, you want to be in front of them.
1: Yeah,
0: you want
1: team guy.
0: To let them see you. Go, hey, you could have that guy out there. So I'm all about the hold-in. And, you know, Vita Vea, I think, though, missing some time of being calloused and hit a bit, even though he's a vet. You know, wasn't the same guy. Baker Mayfield, I thought, played well. But I'm going to give full credit to Joe Burrow and that Cincy offense, where it wasn't about who you're throwing it to. It's who's open, and that's who Burrow will go to. Go back to when he was at LSU, to the Super Bowl team, to the ultimate example was yesterday. That was impressive. And you know the best part, Amber? Ja'Marr Chase is not complaining. You want to know why? They won, and he's a team guy.
1: Right. Well, and they did win, even though Ja'Marr Chase only had two targets, the fewest of his entire career. Joe Burrow in that game against the Bucs had a 76.1 total QBR. That is the highest in a season opener in his career. So already the Bengals season off to its best start of the Joe Burrow era. Obviously, it's very early. There's still a lot of work to do. Well, and so we'll see. So here we are where Joe Burrow wanted to be. Here is Joe Burrow on his defense.
2: Yeah, I mean, four turnovers, you're going to win a lot of football games if you get four turnovers. And we got to be able to capitalize on them a little bit more. We had, I think, two touchdowns and two field goals off of them. But so we got to get that fixed. But it was a good one.
0: I love that part. We have to get that fixed. So they scored on all four, right? But he wants tutties off every turnover. And the defense did have four turnovers, but still gave up 27.
1: Yeah, forcing four turnovers is impressive. Baker fumbled three times on three consecutive drives in that game. It's the first time he's had multiple fumbles in his Tampa Bay Buccaneers career. That wasn't the only thing, of course, that happened on Sunday. The Vikings beat the Packers as well, 39-22. Who was the quarterback for the Minnesota Vikings, you may ask? Well, it was Kyler Murray for a moment in time. He gets knocked out of the game with a really nasty concussion on the third drive of the game. It was Carson Wentz the rest of the way. He comes in, he steps in for Minnesota, Ian, and he honestly looked really competent. Multiple touchdowns.
0: Just heard Tom Telesco, right? Yeah. Saying, hey, was he great? No. Was he good? Yeah. That touchdown throw that he had to Justin Jefferson up the left boundary was a pristine, perfect throw. Did he miss other ones? Absolutely he did. But
1: he was stepping in as a backup, hadn't taken one reps. He wasn't planning to start, you know, to be in the overwhelming majority of that game, obviously. Still threw three touchdown passes. I understand the yardage is, you know, 133 yards. All right. But he had three tutties in that game, and he brought them the win. Against Green Bay. I mean, that's impressive in and of itself.
0: And divisional win, right? And Jordan Love, in our pre-show meeting, right, you're going, hey, man, he's been in the league a long time.
1: A long time.
0: Time to shine. It is.
1: I mean, that's fair. At this point, like, you have been in the league a long time, Jordan Love. If it's not now, when is it?
0: Go ahead. That's your thought. Go ahead. Fire away.
1: Well, here's the thing with Jordan Love. When you pull the numbers, too, the passing yards are there, right? The numbers tend to be there with Jordan Love, but you just have to do more. You're in a position now where if you're supposed to be, you know, one of the better quarterbacks in the league, then you've got to be in a situation where you're willing your team to victory, right? And you should be able to beat a team that has a backup quarterback scoring points on the other side. And it just seems, it's not just Jordan Love. I mean, the Packers underwhelm me over and over again. And I felt like that's exactly what they did here in their season opener.
0: And then I'm going to go to another game. The Ravens and Colts, Lamar Jackson,
1: that man's
0: shined.
1: Healthy.
0: And a first year head coach, right? I mean, he delivered big time. Lamar Jackson, 324 yards and a tutty. They rocked the Colts 41-23.

0: And then it's going to sound awful, like vinegar on my palate. The Jets deserve some credit.
1: Come on.
0: Yeah, they do. 23-10, Cam Ward, what the hell? Geno Smith?
1: Yeah, Cam Ward, what the hell?
0: Take your flowers.
1: Cam Ward, what the hell? Plenty more right here on ESPN Radio.
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20: 15, 88 yards, one touchdown, one pick. Been a quiet night so far for
4: Jalen Waddle making his Bronco debut, one catch for 2 yards. In the NBA, Kawhi Leonard returning to Toronto. The Raptors and Clippers completing the trade after a three-month pause. ESPN NBA writer Mark J. Spears says Toronto could be dangerous in the East.
5: I saw the Toronto Raptors when they lost to the Cleveland Cavaliers, but they took them 7 games. You know, this certainly was a team on the rise without Kawhi, you know, with Scotty Barnes, RJ Barrett, a lot of young talent. And then now he goes to Kawhi, gets to go back to the six and teach him how to win. And are they the favorites in the East? No. Are they scary in the East? Yes, I definitely think they are.
4: Spears on NBA Today. The team's agreeing to the deal on June 30th before holding off due to the NBA's investigation into Leonard and the Clippers circumventing the salary cap.
6: Coming up on Tuesday's show, we'll review Monday Night Football between the Broncos and the Chiefs. Josh Pate on college football. Cam Hayward of the Pittsburgh Steelers. In studio, comedian Joe Coy. That's the Tuesday Rich Eisen Show on Disney Plus, the ESPN app, and ESPN Radio.
1: Kansas City just scored a touchdown over the Denver Broncos on Monday Night Football. 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You can find him at Ian Fitz ESPN. 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Let's sound on, sound off.
8: They said it, but what did they really mean?
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1: The Cleveland Browns are not good, Ian Fitzsimmons. They do have a new head coach.
0: Breaking news.
1: His name is Todd Monken. Deshaun Watson was not good in week one of the NFL season.
0: Breaking news.
1: They have already announced that he is the starter for week two of the NFL season for the Cleveland Browns. Here is Todd Monken addressing whether he gives a darn what the players think about his quarterback choice.
21: Well, I don't know. You'd have to ask every one of those guys. You said 100%. And really, to be honest, I mean, they don't have a choice. I mean, this isn't a debate. And I don't ask the players what every series, what play I'm going to call, what play we're going to call on defense. Like, their job's to play. Our job's to put the best player on the field that we think gives us a chance to win. And I love our guys. But the moment we get into that in terms of who this guy should be playing, what we're doing this, what we ought to be calling, we've lost sight of the target, which is to own it and fix it and try like hell to get better.
1: That's fair. It's a fair response.
0: It is, but I'm going to tell you right now what I think. I don't give a damn. We just talked to Tom Telesco about this very thing, a longtime NFL GM. I don't care what the contract is. Give me the best player on the field to give me a chance to win. There is no way that you can fool an NFL locker room. Can't do it. They know who the best player is. They know.
1: You think Shador is that much better than Deshaun? Because I don't think so.
0: Well, I'm guessing that's not what Todd Monken is saying. But I know what Deshaun is not, and that is he ain't there.
1: He's, right, but I'm assuming
0: he's not the
1: that
0: same
1: Monken
0: player before massages and everything else. He is not that guy. So at least go and see what you do or don't have in Shador Sanders. Because we know what you don't have in Deshaun Watson. Because that leads you to, if you don't have a quarterback in Shador, then this potential 2027 draft class, right, where you've got Arch Manning and C.J. Carr, Lenora Sellers, we can go on, and Dante Moore, going down the list, right? Don't you want to know what you do or don't have in a young quarterback?
1: I think that they already
0: know.
1: I know
0: damn sure what you don't have in Deshaun Watson. That guy is done. He's not the same player mentally that we saw in Houston.
1: I think if they thought that Shador was better than Deshaun, then Shador would be the one starting. That's what I think. I respect Todd Monken enough as a coach to think that he'd be making that decision.
0: So. I disagree. I mean, the owner is telling the coach, you got to play him.
1: 34-10, the Jags whooped the Browns over the weekend. Let's move it along. The Giants certainly fared better than the Cleveland Browns did. They beat the Cowboys. Their quarterback is much better than the Cleveland Browns quarterback. His name is Jackson Dart, and he was asked about how his head coach tackled Malik Nabers coming off of that ACL injury, coming back, getting his start back here before the game, in the pregame, Coach Harbaugh tackled Neighbors.
0: Let him up.
1: So that he would go ahead and get that rust off for that first hit. Here's Jackson Dart talking about it.
2: Yeah, we were all just chilling on the sideline. It was right before we were supposed to start our walkthrough, and things were just up in the air. We didn't know exactly what was going to happen, and me and Coach Harbs kind of had some conversations. He's like, you know what, like, I think that, you know, once he gets hit for the first time and realizes that, you know, he's okay, then he's going to feel confident. So I think in his mind that triggered, oh, maybe I should tackle him right then and there. So we were all just standing there, and then all of a sudden Leet goes down on the ground, and our team's super protective of him, so we all turn to look, and it's Coach Harbs tackling Leet, and then he pops up and he goes, see, you're all good.
0: I love that. That is so Harbaugh-esque, whether it's Jim, John, the dad, you name it. All right, Malik, you seem a little edgy. You okay? Oh, Coach, yeah. Bam! Light him up.
1: Okay, Coach, don't injure anybody.
0: It's so good. Goodness. True story. Jim Harbaugh, many, many, many years ago, for people who may not have heard this, why he pounds his quarterback's pads and hits him in the gut and everything else but before every game, every single game, is because when he was a rookie with the Chicago Bears and getting his first start, Walter Payton, the great Walter Payton, walked up to Jim Harbaugh and said, you look nervous. You okay? No, yeah, I'm fine. He goes, nah, you won't be fine until you get that first hit. And Walter Payton just started pummeling Jim Harbaugh, his young quarterback. And he said, that helped me get ready for that first hit. I think that's what John Harbaugh was doing with Malik Neighbors. That is a very Harbaugh thing, and only a Harbaugh thing. Find me, Amber, find me another coach that would tackle your star wideout and say, oh, now you're ready. Let's go. There's your first hit.
1: I can't imagine there is another one.
0: Thank you.
1: Jim might need to try a different strategy with Justin Herbert, but we can talk about that a little bit later. Let's stick with this Giants-Cowboys game. Dak Prescott was 22 of 34, 175 yards, two TDs, an interception in that game. Here is Dak Prescott, the Cowboys quarterback, being asked, how bad does it feel to lose the first game of the season?
3: Yeah, I mean, it sucks to lose. Damn sure sucks to lose the first one to this team, a division game, but still optimistic. That doesn't change our goals, doesn't change how we feel about our team. As I said, credit to those guys that they beat us tonight. This is a marathon, though. It's a long season, and we're going to respond. We've got great leaders, and I feel confident in just even the message and the feel in the locker room after that. Yeah, guys are pissed off. Nobody's more disappointed than the players in that locker room and the coaches and everybody that put this game plan together and attempted to go out there and execute it and failed to do so. And as I said, credit to those guys. They'll have to see us again, and we've got to turn the page and got another division game next week at home.
0: Amber, more impressed with the Giants than disappointed with the Cowboys.
1: That's, as well.
0: Yeah. I'm going to give full credit to Jackson Dart growing up a bit and not trying to put his head down and be a battering ram as a quarterback. He got out of bounds. That bull rush and the waves that the Giants throw at you with all those defensive linemen. I mean, we saw Burns lining up as a Mike linebacker. That, I mean, what? You don't know where it's coming from. So I give full credit to the Giants and less blame to the Cowboys, but obviously the Cowboys have some work to do.
1: They certainly do. There's work to do in college football. I'm not sure that the work needs to come from the LSU Tigers or the Ole Miss Rebels, but we will see both of those teams match up, and there will be fireworks both on and off the field this weekend. That game is Saturday at 7:30 p.m. LSU is going to Oxford, Mississippi. Lane Kiffin is going back to Oxford, Mississippi. Pete Golding is the head coach there now in Oxford, Mississippi. He used to work for Lane Kiffin. Now I doubt that those two talk. Here's Pete Golding on this game being like a high school homecoming.
22: We're going to prepare the right way this week and get locked in and get focused. A lot going on. You got Ella Langley, you got game day, you got so much other stuff. But to me, it's like high school homecoming for these dudes. Like, if you focus on the wrong right? That homecoming dance ain't very fun after you get your butt beat on a Friday night. So we got to make sure we're doing everything right throughout the week to get the outcome that we want.
0: Just go ahead and piggyback to the Lane Kiffin comment.
1: Yeah, here's Lane Kiffin, the LSU head coach, on who has the pressure on them. He says the pressure is on Ole Miss going into this game.
7: I told the players today, man, like, you don't have anything to worry about as far as, like, attention on you all week and everything. There's just going to be so much attention, hatred, everything on me. I said, you just get to go play. And I said, really, the pressure's on them. They're the team that, you know, we won 7 games last year. They won 13. They returned, you know, 2 Heisman candidates. How often does that ever happen in the same backfield? I mean, we had it one time with Matt Leinart and Reggie Bush. And second longest winning streak in the country. So you guys just get to go play, and the pressure's not on you.
0: All right, but you left those Heisman Trophy candidates,
1: bro.
0: Right? You left all of that, what you just said.
1: Oh,
0: this team had 7 wins. They had 13. They were 18 seconds away from playing for a natty you said, no, I can't win a national championship at Ole Miss. Lane, I love you, man. Damn, you give us so much stuff to talk about.
1: You're absolutely right.
0: Dear Lord.
1: He left because he felt like he couldn't win a national championship there. And then in that soundbite, he is quite literally saying that they have the pressure, essentially, because they should win the national championship because they have 2 Heisman contenders on that team. And then also referencing Matt Leinart and Reggie Bush, who did win the national championship.
0: And it's not just that. Like his predecessor at LSU, Brian Kelly, left Notre Dame because he didn't think that he could play for a national championship at Notre Dame because of the academic standards. He goes to LSU, fails miserably. You know where Notre Dame was a year after Brian Kelly left? Playing for a national damn championship.
1: Yeah.
0: When you're chasing it, it means you're chasing. Go find it. Go get it. And right now, I mean, Elaine, I'm sorry, you had it at Ole Miss, 18 seconds away.
1: I know. There's no reason he couldn't have won a national championship, frankly, at Ole Miss. I think that's what we've learned here. But now it's funny that he's flipping it, and he's like, oh, all the pressure is on them because they were such
0: Trinette
1: a great
0: Chambliss,
1: team.
0: Lacy,
1: such a great team. I had
0: such
1: a great program. I had to leave it.
0: Yeah.
1: Lane, it'll be fireworks, man. That's not going to be the only sound bite that we get leading up to this weekend. Or out of this weekend, it is going to be an absolute circus.
0: Where are you this weekend? Where are you
1: this
0: going?
1: Weekend, I am at SMU Louisville.
0: That's a great game, ranked on ranked.
1: Good game, very far from the circus. You are at?
0: Your alma mater, Florida, Auburn. We'll hear from John Sumrall coming up later on this week, Florida Gators head coach.
1: Heck yeah.
0: So, yeah.
1: I'm very happy with
0: Sumrall. It's a monster weekend.
1: So far, by the way, very happy with Mr. Sumrall.
0: I'm good being away from Oxford this weekend. I really am. We were all in Baton Rouge last weekend. I'm good being away from the circus. I really am.
1: I'm a little sad. I kind of wish I was there, but we're going to be in Oxford in a few weeks. So I'll still, I think in November. I'll still
0: get
1: my
0: scholarship. You're good.
1: Yeah, I'll get my Oxford fix eventually. Okay, coming up next here. Chiefs and Broncos are at the half. We'll get into that game. And 2 more matchups for you to vote on in the Amber and Ian Ultimate Super Bowl Bracket right here on ESPN Radio.
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0: We're rolling along, coming down the stretch here on Amber and Ian. 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We've got our eyes on Monday Night Football. It is back, baby, on ESPN. The Kansas City Chiefs are leading the Denver Broncos 14-7 right now. That game is at the half. And Ian, I mean, so far, if you're a Chiefs fan, I think you feel relatively good about what you're seeing, because Patrick Mahomes has looked like he still knows how to play football coming off of that ACL injury.
1: Well, think about it. Also, you have a undrafted free agent in Khalil Benson out of your national champion, Indiana Hoosiers, which I'm still stunned that he went undrafted. He is now your starting left tackle, right, with your first-round pick from 2025 out. So for them to be doing this right now, against that D, yeah, I'm impressed. And Mahomes looks like Mahomes.
0: Yeah, that's I think, the biggest takeaway. Because it's still, listen, there's still a lot of football left. I mean, it's only a seven-point game. It's a one-score game, but you're absolutely right.
1: But his biggest problem, like, when he struggles, it's the guys in front of him, right?
0: Mm-hmm.
1: Yeah, and he is such a remarkable talent that you go back to the Super Bowl when Tampa Bay beat him, right? They were without both starting tackles. They were just... I mean, they were handcuffed, and he got the ever-loving hell beaten out of him from Devin White and Vita Vea, you know, Levante David, all those guys. So for him to be able to, not him, but the team to be able to go in, all right, we have this UDFA at left tackle, we're going. Doesn't matter. It's been impressive so far.
0: Patrick Mahomes is 8-for-18, 62 yards, one touchdown. The numbers aren't amazing, but the score obviously is. Bo Nix is also back from injury. 12-of-17, 98 yards, one touchdown. Those numbers look better, actually, than Mahomes, except for he also has a notch in the interception column, and that came right out of the gate for Bo Nix, and that's not at all what you want to do. You do not want to throw the football to the other team. It was a very bad Bo Nix football out of the gate when he was knocking the rust off on Monday Night Football. So we'll continue to keep you updated on the live action throughout the evening here on ESPN Radio. We're in the midst, on Amber and Ian, of our ultimate Super Bowl bracket. Let's get to it.
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0: So we have the ultimate Super Bowl bracket up. You can check out the entire bracket right now on ESPN Radio on X/Twitter. So if you check them out there, you'll see all of our 60 teams that we are nominating to see who is the ultimate Super Bowl winner, Ian. And so
1: how
0: every
1: hard
0: single
1: is
0: day,
1: that?
0: What?
1: I've been gone since last Tuesday because I had to do the Miami Hurricanes on TV on Thursday. Coaches meeting the previous day, travel Oklahoma, Michigan, Saints, Lions yesterday, back home. So I missed most of last week. So
0: you missed us launching the ultimate Super Bowl.
1: Yes,
0: bracket.
1: But I told you all, look, you don't have to wait on me. My family doesn't wait on me for dinner, right? So go right ahead, launch it. And this whole thing is remarkably difficult to try and figure out who you're picking to win these matchups. It ain't easy.
0: So when
1: all.
0: You look at the entire bracket, it can be overwhelming. But what
1: daunting.
0: We're doing is we're breaking it down day by day. So every single day,
1: it's hard. We
0: give you a different matchup. And every single day, you go on Twitter and you vote specifically on that matchup. Today, we're giving you two matchups. So far, last week, these are the teams that we've seen advance. We saw the 2022 Chiefs Super Bowl champs advance to the next round. We saw the 2000 Ravens advance to the next round. And the 1977 Cowboys move into round two.
6: So, Ian, let me jump in and just ask you real quick before we announce these matchups. So the Chiefs team that advanced last week, 2022, they beat your New Orleans Saints. How do you think that matchup
1: went? Ain't no damn way. Ain't no damn way that Drew Brees and the boys are losing to your Chiefs, man. It's not happening. Nope. Now, would you come out the second half and say, F it, We're doing an onside kick. That's an attitude of a winner. So, no shot. Zero chance. Glad I was not here because we'd be fighting right now.
0: Who did the 2000 Ravens beat out, Stosh? Do you know off the top of your head?
6: Yeah, I'll open the back up here.
0: Yeah, sorry. I'm just curious. I'm throwing
6: up. So the 2000 Ravens, I remember this well now because Zena was all hacked off about it because they beat the 1990 New York Giants.
0: Wow. Okay. They beat out the 90 Giants. All right.
6: And so they advanced, by the way, just to set this up, into the second
1: round.
6: With
1: Trent Dilfer at quarterback, by
6: yes,
1: the way.
6: Yes, the 2000 yeah. Ravens into the second round to take on the 85 Bears.
0: With Trent Dilfer at that. Oh, my. Good golly.
6: Two of the great defenses
1: Ball
6: of
1: game.
6: All time.
1: Ball game.
0: Wow, that is wild.
1: 6-3, Bears win.
0: Yeah, no kidding. No kidding. That's exactly what it would have sounded like. So you guys get the idea of how we're doing this. So you'll have an opportunity there to vote on that 85 Bears, 2000s Ravens matchup. You can vote on everything at ESPN Radio. But today, here's what we want you to vote on. We are deciding between the 1976 Oakland Raiders versus the 1986 New York Giants. Do you have strong thoughts on either of those teams, Ian? A little before my strong memories of Super Bowls.
1: All right. So when you look at the Raiders back then, I mean, you're talking about that's Ken Stabler, you know. And I'll give you a great story. And I think it was that playoff run of the 76 Raiders where Jim Otto – told us a great story when we had a segment called The Legends here on ESPN Radio. And we had the Snake and Otto together. And the Snake came in dressed in a suit and tie. They're playing, I can't remember who the hell it was, maybe the Jet. Who knows, right? And he's like, Snake, you never come to breakfast. What are you nervous? What's going on? Why are you all dressed up for the game? And he goes, Jimmy, I'm just getting in. Like, even out all night. Drinking.
0: Oh, from last night?
1: I think he just walked into the hotel, grabbed breakfast,
0: the 70s.
1: and went for over 300 yards, like three tutties and one pick. And the Raiders won the game and went on to win the Super Bowl. So because of that story, give me the 76 Raiders right there.
0: Hell of a squad there. They don't need sleep. They don't need rest.
1: Can you imagine Twitter with Ken Stabler and the boys back in the day?
0: So 76 Raiders against the 86 Giants. We also have the 79 Pittsburgh Steelers versus the 2003 New England Patriots.
1: Old school. Give me the Steelers.
0: Really? See, I'm going
1: absolutely.
0: New school there.
1: Absolutely. I'm always going old school.
0: Some of this, but see, that's the thing, and I'm probably always going new school. Some of this is going to be dependent on age. Please vote at ESPN Radio. Please engage. We want to find an ultimate Super Bowl winner. Coming up next here on ESPN Radio, Game Night is headed your way. You can check them out on the ESPN app.
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20: In the NFL, Vikings quarterback Kyler Murray remains in concussion protocol, but has not been ruled out for week two. Minnesota coach Kevin O'Connell says Murray was feeling pretty good Monday and was able to attend team meetings and watch film. The Vikings will take his status day-to-day before deciding whether he can play against the Chicago Bears next week. Myles Garrett will undergo knee surgery after initially attempting to play through his injury. The Rams head coach Sean McVay says it became clear during Los Angeles week one, the loss, that that Garrett could not continue dealing with the knee issues. Garrett will miss most of training camp and will miss the next 4 weeks. On to the NBA. Clippers owner Steve Ballmer says he accepts the league's punishment for salary cap circumvention. Ballmer apologizes to the Clippers fans, the employees, and fellow NBA owners, saying he accepts responsibility as the team's principal owner. Meanwhile, the Clippers and the Raptors have agreed to complete the blockbuster trade that will send Kawhi Leonard back to Toronto. The deal was initially agreed upon in June, but paused during the NBA investigation. Let's take a look at some baseball scores. The Dodgers punched their ticket to the postseason after beating the Reds 4-1. The Orioles beat the Mets 2-1. And on Monday Night Football right now, the Chiefs are up 21-7. Early in the third against the Denver Broncos, Kenneth Walker III, 16 carries, 149 yards, and a touchdown. More about that on Game Night with Q Myers and myself, Emmett Golden.
21: 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But will Bo Nix and the Broncos prove they're still the best team in the AFC West? 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
2: That Patrick Mahomes that we're used to seeing week in, week out, year in, year out, how quickly can the Kansas City Chiefs get that guy back as he was returning from a torn ACL and an LCL?
3: 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I signed up for this, and I'm going to go out there and play football.
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2: And you can give a big welcome back to Patrick Mahomes. I questioned what his knee was going to look like. When were we going to get back to seeing Patrick Mahomes like we're used to seeing him? When was he going to have confidence to scramble, keep plays alive, not necessarily run for 20-yard touchdown runs, but just, you know, keep some plays alive?
4: Right.
2: Well, Emmett, so far so good. I think that Patrick Mahomes checks all the boxes. He looks like he really, truly is back on Monday Night Football.
4: Three carries, and they were scrambles, 26 yards and a touchdown. So, yeah, he looks like Pat Mahomes. I will say that. The surprising thing is, what happened to Andy Reid? He turned into Paul Brown. He's calling plays 3 yards in a cloud of dust. Not exactly, because Kenneth Walker is averaging 9.3 yards a carry. They are pounding the rock tonight.
2: You know what? Kenneth Walker, who has 149 yards rushing, just had a 60-yard touchdown run. I had someone tell me one day, and I don't remember who it was, so I apologize, but he said, you need this guy to run like he's mad at the grass. That's exactly how Kenneth Walker is running. He's running, and he started this from the jump. From the very first handoff that he took, he looked like he was running extra aggressively, like extra angry. Like someone told him that that contract that they gave him in free agency, he wasn't worth it. Or, oh, Pat Mahomes is back. They're not going to hand you the ball. And he said, I bet they will. I'm going to show them what I can do with it when I get the ball in my hands. He has been dominating. As much as I was excited to see what Patrick Mahomes was going to look like, the show has been Kenneth Walker.
4: Yeah, and it looks like that was the game plan as well.
2: Yep.
4: They ran the ball, I want to say 11 straight plays, threw a pass, then ran it like three, four more times before ultimately they scored their opening touchdown. It was clear that they were sending a message that they are going to get busy in the running game tonight. And so far, so good, as they're up 21-7 with 10:28 left in the third.
2: Yeah, again, there was a lot of questions that I had, a lot of questions that many had on what Patrick Mahomes was going to be like. Are the Chiefs going to come back? I'm not going to overreact one way or the other to week one, because that's just what it is. But if you're in Kansas City, if you're a Chief fan, a Mahomes believer, whatever you want to call it, you could check that box and say, yeah, so far, so good. Like you mentioned, 21-7, they lead early in the third quarter. It's Game Night here on ESPN Radio, the all-new ESPN app, SiriusXM Channel 80, and tune in. 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We have plenty more on all things Monday Night Football and Week 1 action. But first, we got to do this.
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1: Game Night. 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
6: Made you look.
2: All right, Emmett, what was it that caught your attention? What made you look?
4: Well, you know, I've been locked in on baseball, hoping that my favorite team, the Guardians, make the playoffs. Well, they got to wait another night, because tonight the Dodgers did this.
7: Struggled with the transfer yesterday, and that led to some Miami Marlin runs. On the ground off the end of the bat to first. Hernandez ranging to his right, throws to Evan Phillips, covering a little behind them, but he still retrieves it, steps on the bag, and that's a win for L.A. The Dodgers take the series opener from the Cincinnati Reds. 4-1 the final score, and now 1-4 the postseason streak. 14 consecutive years the Dodgers are playing postseason ball.
4: AM 570 LA Sports on the call right there. 14th postseason berth in a row, tying the longest playoff streak in MLB history with the Atlanta Braves, you know, the 90s Braves up into the 2000s.
2: They still didn't win enough World Series, though.
4: They didn't.
2: They did
4: with
2: not
4: all
2: win
4: that pitching?
2: Exactly.
4: Yeah, they didn't. Tarik Skubal, though, 7 innings, 3 hits, no earned runs, 9 Ks, did not allow any runs for the first time since he became a Dodger.
2: I'm not mad at Dodger fans. I'm not mad at the Dodgers. I'm not mad at any of them. But it's so funny how spoiled a lot of Dodger fans are. Over the weekend, I was talking about the Dodgers, and a guy called himself a big-time Dodger fan. He goes, oh, yeah, we just picked up some pitcher from the Tigers. I said, some pitcher. It's Stubble.
4: Some pitcher.
2: Like, wash out your mouth with soap, young man. Yeah. That's Tarek Skubal, man. That ain't some pitcher. Yeah.
4: Tell us you're a casual without telling us you're a casual. You know what I'm saying?
2: But they're so used to having these big names, Emmett, that they look at it like, hey, that's some pitcher. They're
4: like, yeah, we got some guy DH'ing now. I don't know. It was old something, Ohtani or another. I don't know. That's insane.
2: Yeah, it really is. But you got to give a lot of props to the Dodgers for handling their business the way that they do. And like you said, 14th postseason berth in a row, tying the Braves. I'm not mad at them. I know a lot of people are. I'm not one of them. That's what caught Emmett's attention. That's what made him look on this fine evening here on Game Night on ESPN Radio and the ESPN app. What caught my attention is my new favorite player in Major League Baseball. It took me many, many moons to find a new player. Mm-hmm. Ricky Henderson is my favorite player of all time, will always be my favorite player. My favorite athlete of all time, actually, is Ricky Henderson. Rest in peace. But my new favorite baseball player, without a doubt, is a Chicago Cub. And his name is Pete Crow Armstrong, a.k.a. PCA. On the evening, if you're keeping track like I am, he's only 4-for-5 with 4 RBI, a run scored, and a home run. And he's up to 42 home runs, has 37 stolen bases. He got another stolen base on the night. So he's about to join that 40-40 club, man. And I'm excited about him. He joins 1955 Ernie Banks as the only Cubs player age 24 or younger with 40 home runs and 100 RBI in a season.
4: Man, he's been awesome. You know, definitely there are some guys that you just pay to go see them play. He's a pay-to-see-play guy, no doubt about that.
2: And the only thing that makes me upset is that he's a Cub and he's not here on the West Coast so I can watch him all the time. Like, I was so blessed because, you know.
4: Hey, the A's will trade for him. Don't worry about it.
2: No, they will not. And the Cubs would not be dumb enough to trade him. Right. The A's would actually be dumb enough to trade him. You're like, oh, he's good? Oh,
4: get him out of here.
2: Yeah, get him out of here. What are we doing? Don't the Yankees want it? Oh, I know. We'll send him to the Dodgers. They could use another player. Right. That's what they would do. So, yeah, man, shout out to, PCA. The Cubs are currently up at the end of the eighth, 7-3 over the Atlanta Braves that we mentioned earlier. And how about this, Emmett? This caught my attention as well, and I know I'm cheating because I got two of them.
4: Yeah.
2: All rise. We can say it again. Top of the eighth, Aaron Judge, 3-run home run. His first since returning from the injured list last week.
4: Now, you knew it was only a matter of time.
2: Oh, yeah.
4: So, I was surprised that they didn't send him out for a rehab stint. Guess no need to. They figured he'd figure it out one way or the other, and here we are.
2: Yeah, I mean, look, and he's one of those players. PCA is one of those players. I don't think he's quite there yet because still I think a lot of people are still getting to know him, but Aaron Judge, Shohei Ohtani, certain players, when they're in the game, you stop and watch them. You know, I'm not a Yankee fan, but if Aaron Judge is at bat, guess what? This dude's watching. Mm-hmm. If Shohei is at bat, I'm watching. Just because they're that much fun. So to see him back into the lineup, see him going through, trying to get his, you know, timing back down, get his groove back, and to be able to do it. Look, it was just last week that he returned from the IL. Right. So he comes back last week, takes him a little bit of time, a handful of games, and now he's leaving the yard. So now you can feel really good if you're a Yankee fan that, okay, I'm sure that's not going to be the last one he hits. Right. He's going to start to get in his groove just in time for the postseason.
4: The playoffs. That's right. Yeah. And when he went down, it was disappointing, but you felt like the and the AL was so bad that you knew, like, the Yankees are going to be there. So at least it happened when it did and not later on in the season where he would have missed the postseason. But now he looks like he's not even ready to go yet, but he will be by the time the postseason starts.
2: Close enough, Emmett.
4: Yeah.
2: Close enough. That's the Yankees lead right now at the top of the eighth, 7-2 over the Twins, and they're really close to punching their ticket to the postseason as well. So it's really fun, Emmett, and has been the last, you know, handful of days or so here on game night to see these teams get a victory. It's like, yep, boom, boom, check the box, postseason, here we come. Like, we know these teams are going to be, like, Milwaukee. There was no question that they're going to be there, but when it officially happened, just like the Dodgers on tonight, that's when you know, okay, extra baseball, here we come.
4: Yeah, yep, and you know, there are teams still trying to get there that haven't necessarily punched their tickets, but looks like the Yankees are very close to doing that. The Dodgers did it earlier tonight. You smell that? It's postseason baseball. October is near.
2: I was about to say, man, I didn't pass no gas or nothing. I was like, hey, hold on, man, what are we talking about?
4: From Cleveland, that was, yeah.
2: Hey, look,
4: that's
2: man.
4: A different kind of funk right
2: well,
4: there.
2: Well, hey, you know, I know that a lot of
4: you do be wearing long sleeves in Las Vegas. I will say, you know.
2: It's dry fit.
4: Oh, okay.
2: Okay, next time you go to Browns practice.
4: Yeah.
2: Next time you go to Browns practice, see how many coaches, see how many.
4: Oh, they're all wearing them. Yeah, yeah,
2: exactly.
4: Yeah, they're all wearing them. But
2: hey,
4: they're
2: look,
4: crazy.
2: Man, I just get down with my peers.
4: Oh, okay.
2: I do as my peers do. Speaking of Cleveland, no changes at the QB yet. He's Emmett Golden. I'm Q Myers. It's game night here on ESPN Radio. That's next on ESPN Radio and the all-new ESPN app.
0: Hey, this is Rich Eisen. Coming up on Tuesday's show, we'll review the Monday Night Football finale between the Broncos and the Chiefs. 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Josh Pate on college football, Cam Hayward on everything else, and the comedian Joe Coy joins us in studio. 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
1: All right, Emmett, so fitting. The Tigers beat the Blue Jays 6-5. We were just talking about the Yankees and the return of Aaron Judge, and they were really close to clinching a postseason berth.
2: Mm-hmm.
1: Well, they did. Thanks to the Tigers beating the Blue Jays, the Yankees have clinched their postseason berth. So Aaron Judge is back, and the Yankees will be in the postseason. Not that we doubted it, but it's official like a referee's whistle now.
2: Yeah, that's awesome. It's another team punching the ticket. That's really cool. The Tigers also helped out the Guardians because the Blue Jays were a game behind Cleveland for the last wild card spot. Guardians lose, Blue Jays lose, so you're still there for that wild card, but the Yankees have clinched their way into the playoffs.
1: See, look at that. The Tigers were like, you know what? We're going to be helpful. We're going to help out everybody. We're going to help out the Yankees and Emmett Golden.
2: That's right. You know, it's cool. I got love for my folks in Detroit. You know what I'm saying? So they got love for me. That's how we do it. It's a Midwest thing.
1: Okay. That's what's up. Not mad at that at all. So the Yankees, they punch their ticket to postseason. We punch our ticket to Kansas City like this.
0: Game night's Monday Night Football update.
1: Well, after a lot of weird helter-skelter kind of circus type acts, yeah, this music I think describes it perfectly. Bo Nix took a 15-yard sack and he fumbled on it and he was doing exactly how this music sounds.
2: Yes, and the ball fumbled and then Kansas City kicked it 3 times as they tried to pick it up. The next thing you know, out of bounds, you know.
1: somehow, some way, the Broncos still were able to salvage that drive. I guess you could say they got a field goal, so now they are down 21-10. It was a 4-play -8-yard drive. You never want that. Took 2 minutes, and Will Lutz had a 31-yard field goal. Like I said, to put the 3 points up on the board. But man, I'll tell you what. For a Denver Bronco team that a lot of people had a lot of hype on, saying that, hey, man, they won the division last year. Bo Nix is coming back healthy. That defense is going to be solid. Now that they've got Davis Mills calling the plays instead of Sean Payton, he's going to be more aggressive.
2: Mm-hmm.
1: Again, not going to overreact to 1 week. I've trained myself to be better than that. They do not look good. They look very week one-ish.
2: Yeah, not crisp, but my hot take is, who really is ready for week one? Yeah, there are going to be teams.
1: Week one champions, baby. Let's go. Week one champions. So everyone wants to be a week one champion.
2: Yeah, I'm like, they just play better than the other team on week one because nobody plays in the preseason. But, yeah, the Broncos don't look crisp at all. And it feels like Kansas City said, you know what, we still got some work to do because Pat Mahomes is 9-20 throwing the ball. So he hasn't really been efficient from that standpoint. And I think they knew that and had some concerns. That's why they've been running the ball so well.
1: Well, and that's all they needed to do. So if you know where how you're going to butter your bread, then do it. They've got 183 yards on the ground as a team. 183. When's the last time we talked about a Kansas City team that had that many yards on the ground rushing?
2: Oh, God, never. Yeah.
1: That's what I'm saying. Yeah. Like, it for the longest, it felt like the running game was their kryptonite. Here's a running back. No!
2: Kareem Hunt, when he first got into the NFL.
1: Right.
2: It's probably the last time they really had like a guy that you put some respect on. Like, yo, they got a good running back. Then he got in trouble. They released him, and ever since then, they just been looking for a guy. And it looks like they got a guy right now.
1: There's a reason why they went out and got the Super Bowl MVP in Kenneth Walker, and he is showing everyone what he's worth. He's got the 16 carries, the .49. He's got the touchdown. And look, Patrick Mahomes only, like you said, 9-20. A touchdown, an interception, only thrown for 68 yards so far. So everything that the Chiefs have done has been on the ground. There's 7:34 left to go in the third quarter. Kansas City's now 21-10 over the Denver Broncos. He's Emmett Golden. I'm Q Myers. 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

0: behind why Deshaun Watson is still playing.
1: It confirmed it when I looked at the tape. We got to play better around him. We got to call it better. And he's got to play better. It wasn't just our inability to function consistently as an offense was a byproduct of we coaching and playing.
2: So I will, first of all, I will agree with that, because Todd Monken and the Browns coaching staff had a competition that went to the last week of camp. So you're splitting reps the entire camp. Like, how are you going to get one guy ready to play? So I'll listen to that. But also, I want to let everybody know, this is an example of numbers lying. Because you look at those numbers,
0: right,
2: and you go, oh, he wasn't that bad. He was terrible. He just was. He was terrible. There were guys open. Like, the Browns invested a lot into playmakers this offseason. Two rookie receivers. They had tight end and Harold Fannin and a running back last year and Quinshon Judkins. They only ran the ball 12 times. Now, I know they got, you know, behind, you know, they got away from them. But Deshaun Watson, multiple delay of game penalties. Mm. And what we were told is that Deshaun Watson was ahead of Shedeur Sanders when it came to the procedure of getting in the huddle, calling the play, getting out the huddle, diagnosing the defense, and getting in the right play. That's what we were told. It didn't look like that, Q. Right. It looked like they could have put not just Shedeur. It looked like Taylen Green could have did that, and he was drafted in the sixth round and didn't get any reps during the preseason.
0: See, the thing about it is, though, the delay of games are, in my opinion, unacceptable. This dude's a veteran.
2: Right.
0: You know what I mean? Like, I get it. Even Shedeur, he's a second-year guy. I would see if he had multiple delay of games. But a guy like Deshaun Watson that's been there, done that for many, many moons, should not have those situations. He understands there's supposed to be that clock in his head. He's supposed to locate the clock in the stadium. He's supposed to always be checking that. Like, those kind of mistakes are the ones that, you know, you're just shooting yourself in the foot. And it feels like, to me, I don't want to call them lazy penalties, but those are lazy penalties, right? Those are the ones that you're just not going through your, not even progression, just your, what you're supposed to do as the quarterback at the line of scrimmage. Those are the ones that bother me the most. If you don't hit an open wide receiver here, or the play's not crisp.
2: Yeah, everybody's going to miss a pass or something. Like, that's not a big deal.
0: Yes.
2: Right. But the fundamentals of playing the quarterback position is where he struggled at. Here's the thing. It was toxic when they announced him as the starter. Mm-hmm. So, and fans were very, very upset. Took a couple weeks. The noise got quiet. Then he looked the way he looked, and it just threw a match on the gasoline and, on the fire. And next thing you know, they're saying they're going to run him back out there again. Now, I understand not hitting the eject button too soon.
0: Right.
2: There is no upside to playing Deshaun Watson.
0: Right.
2: Zero.
0: It's just a money thing at this situation. It's only a money thing. There's no other reason he's on the field. It's all because of the $230 million guaranteed and the assets they gave up to get him. That's it.
2: But you're never getting that back.
0: I know.
2: This trade and that contract will never be justified.
0: No.
2: I don't care what he does. So you might as well charge it to the game.
0: Right.
2: Right? Sit him down. Find out if you got something in one of these young guys. Because you got Shedeur. You got Dillon Gabriel. You got Taylen Green. See what you got in those guys and then decide next year if you need to take a quarterback. Because what are you doing with it?
0: Right.
2: He's not going to be here next year.
0: No, he's not. Deshaun Watson is like the triple-double diamond machine at the casino around the corner from my house.
2: Just taking your money.
0: Just taking my money. And I guess what? You ain't never going to get it back. Even when you win, you still lose, right? So, because then you think, then I start pumping my chest out like, oh, see, I got the secret. I cracked the code. Mm-hmm. And then the code cracks me back like, ha, gotcha, sucker. There is air conditioning in the desert for a reason.
2: Reason, yes.
0: That is Deshaun Watson to a T. He is triple-double diamond. And more times than not, he ain't even two out of the three diamonds. He's only one. Man. It's like, nope, not even going to tease you,
2: dog,
0: like this is going to be a win.
2: He's getting fives and sixes in the spin. There ain't even no words.
0: No.
2: You know what I'm saying?
0: Yes.
2: No graphics or anything. And I don't know. By the way, this was the first big decision that Todd Monken made. And after one game, it looks terrible.
0: Well, he needs to change that decision for sure. He's Emmett Golden. I'm Q Myers. Over the weekend, college football was fantastic. And upsets were had. We'll talk about it next on Game Night on ESPN Radio.
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1: A new AP Top 25 is out, and there are some teams on the move. The Texas Longhorns, after beating Ohio State, jump from 4 to number 1. The Buckeyes fall from number 1 to 6. But two teams that just in a free fall in the AP Top 25, Oregon down 15 slots all the way down to 21, and Oklahoma down 13 slots. They are at 24. Let's take a look at Major League Baseball. Some games have gone final. The Dodgers beat the Reds 4-1. They clinch a playoff berth. 15 straight years in the playoffs in the postseason for the Dodgers. The Tigers defeat the Blue Jays 6-5. Blue Jays still a game back of the Guardians for the last wild card. The Orioles beat the Mets 2-1. The Orioles now three games behind the Guardians for the last slot. And the Cubs beat the Braves 7-3. Monday Night Football going on as we speak, and the Kansas City Chiefs are leading the Denver Broncos 24-10 with a minute and 9 seconds left in the third quarter. Story of the game, Kenneth Walker III, 19 carries, 151 yards, and one touchdown. Coming up, more of Game Night with Q Myers and myself, Emmett Golden.
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3: Oregon, first and 10 from its own 45. Here's a toss. Hill drops it, picks it up, fumbles the football, and the Cowboys are recovered. James Williams has recovered at the Oregon 41-yard line with a minute 55 to play.
4: Dave Hunziker from Learfield on the call right there, and a big upset over the weekend. Oklahoma State gets the victory 39-31 over then-ranked number 6, Oregon. It's Game Night on ESPN Radio, the all-new ESPN app, SiriusXM Channel 80, and tune in. We are presented by Progressive Insurance alongside Emmett Golden. I'm Q Myers, and joining us now to talk about that victory is the man that you just heard with that recovery, Oklahoma State defensive end James Williams. And James, thanks so much for your time. Congratulations on the big win. And look, the one thing I do know about Stillwater is that the way the stadium is created, the fans are basically on the field. When the clock said 0-0-0 and that game was over and you guys got the victory, what was that electricity, that atmosphere like there at Oklahoma State?
5: Oh, man, you know, first off, I want to say thanks so much for having me on. Environment was crazy. You know, that's the third field rush I've been a part of. I was there when at Nebraska when we beat Colorado, and I was at Florida State when we beat Alabama. No field rush has been like that. We got swarmed right away. Fans were excited. Everybody, because everybody had been there for a longer, you know, it was a longer day. Everybody had to deal with the rain delay. Everybody was adrenaline rushing. It was exciting.
1: So late in the fourth quarter, the ball's on the ground. Oregon fumbles. What's going through your mind at that moment when you see the ball on the turf?
5: Usually, if you're in that situation, you have that much green grass in front of you, you want to pick it up and try and go score. But I was like, I just got to end this game right now. I got to get on top of it. And I got to make sure that, you know, once I fall on top of it, don't pop out and head back to him. So, you know, as soon as we secured it and everybody wrapped me up, I knew the moment was good. And I knew Drew was going to go get it done and get that first down.
1: Man, God bless you, because I'd have tried to scoop and score. I'd have been like, oh, I got to get pay dirt, baby. So that's awesome.
4: Emmett, what he's telling you is there's no I in team, right? He's trying to be a teammate. Emmett, you're trying to be a me mate, right?
1: Hey, there's a M-E in Emmett. There's a me in Emmett. So.
4: James Williams, Oklahoma State defensive end, is with us here on Game Night on ESPN Radio and the all-new ESPN app. So what was the extra motivation that your defensive coordinator, Skylar Cassidy, gave you before the game on Saturday?
5: Yeah, so Cass isn't a big words before the game type of guy, but he walked in and had a little meeting with the defense before we did our walk to the stadium, and he said, I just want to let you guys know we did our interview with ESPN, you know, that they have to do every Friday night before the game starts. And he said, yeah, all they did for 15 minutes was ask me about Oregon's players and what I think of them. They didn't ask about a single one of y'all. And I was like, all right, bet. They'll ask about who I am after this game.
1: I heard that.
4: right?
1: I heard that, and here we are, right?
4: No, but you know what, James, and seriously, though, when you hear that from your defensive coordinator, I mean, what goes to your mind and what goes to your teammates' minds when you hear that?
5: Just the disrespect. You know, a lot of us are transfers. A lot of us are, this is our second, third stops. You know, a lot of us weren't five-star recruits. You know, Coach Morris calls us the misfits, and that's honestly the best way to describe us. All of us have been counted out. We've all been doubted. I mean, shoot, we were doubted after we lost to Tulsa week one. But I'm so glad we were able to go prove everybody wrong.
1: Now, you know, Oregon showed up with one of the best quarterbacks in college football. At least at the time, everybody was thinking that way. But after you guys hold him to 191 yards passing, you sacked him four times, a lot of people starting to wonder, about Moore. What was it that made it so you guys could have that much success against Oregon?
5: I think it's two things that we executed really well. You know, first off, I want to give a huge shout out to my whole D-line play. You know, I know I'm the only one y'all are talking to, but we had a big game across the board from guys like Jaleel, Jerry, Malik, Kiwi. Those guys are the key. You know, like Patrick Mahomes in the Super Bowl and Tom Brady in the Super Bowl, you know, they looked invincible, and that's because, you know, those pass rushers got after those guys. That's the key to getting any quarterback. I mean, I don't care who you are. I don't care how good you are. If there's four people that are 6'5", damn near 300 pounds in your face, about ready to murder you, and you got to stand in there and throw that, that's hard. And we were getting back there with only three. You know, that's the second thing I wanted to shout out was Coach Cass and the rest of my DBs. The rush three, drop eight method was working really well for us.
4: James, I'm going to get in a foxhole with you, brother. I know I'm going to be all right. Yeah, if I'm in a foxhole with you, I'm going to be okay.
1: I know my man going to stand on business. That's, and everything.
4: Man,
1: I love it.
4: Hey, talk to him. But you mentioned the loss to Tulsa week one, and people were starting to count you out. Where did you see the most improvement from your team?
5: I would just say how we practiced. You know, I think we got in kind of the lull of fall camp while you're waiting. You know, it's been a month plus of you just hitting the same person over and over again. I think we just got in the lull, got a little full of ourselves. And as soon as we lost to Tulsa, all of that got wiped. You know, we had some of our most intense practices of the year on Tuesday and Wednesday. And I think that's why everybody felt so good about it going into the game.
1: He's James Williams, Oklahoma State defensive end. I'm Emmett Golden alongside Q Myers' game night on ESPN Radio. So, again, I talk about all the talk was about Dante Moore, and you said everybody's talking about Oregon. How about your quarterback, Drew Mestemaker? What did you think of the day he had, and what have you learned about Drew in your short time together?
5: It's so funny y'all asked me that. I knew from the second spring practice that he was a dog, and he was easily the best quarterback I've played with. His routine, his method, the way he goes about his business. Y'all know he's not like, he didn't get on Instagram or Twitter and start hyping himself up. He's a humble guy. He goes in and works every day, and I'm so proud that the nation finally got to see what I knew all along, that he's a guy, he's a Heisman contender, and he can lead us to the promised land.
4: James, where did your edge come from, man? Because you got that edge. I love it, especially playing defensive end. You got to have it. But where did you get that? Is that just something – was it instilled in you, or is it just where you've been, different stops in your journey? Where does it come from?
5: I think it's a mixture of two things. A, it's the you know, the guys you grow up wanting to be. So, you know, I'm a huge NBA fan. So, and I'm, you know, I was born in Oklahoma, huge Oklahoma Sooners fan growing up, and Oklahoma City Thunder fan. So the two guys that I always looked to the most for inspiration were Baker Mayfield and Russell Westbrook. Mm-hmm. And they obviously play with a lot of passion, energy, tense all the time. Like they don't back down from a fight or anything like that. You know, the second thing is like just my journey. You know, I didn't play any high school football until I was a senior. I didn't start, you know, like I just sat on the sideline and watched, and I just grew a fire within me that I knew I always had to keep playing with.
4: I love it. I love it. That's a hell of a story right there. James Williams, Oklahoma State defensive end with us here on Game Night on ESPN Radio and the all-new ESPN app. I'm glad you brought up Russell Westbrook, and he just recently retired. That dude always played with so much energy, didn't he? He was one of those guys that, man, you could feel the passion in the way that he played. I always enjoyed watching his style. I mean, that if you're going to find a guy that's motor never ends, isn't that the guy that you would point at?
5: Yo, yeah, no doubt. I mean, if I'm ever trying to teach a group of kids, like a group of little kids, I'm going to tell them to go watch Russell Westbrook highlights, because the man's on, he's on go all the time. He never ends.
4: No, he never ends. So James, let me ask you this: coming off this big victory, how does your team not get, you know, comfortable and fat and happy and build off of this?
5: I'm actually glad you asked that because I made sure to make it a point of emphasis today. AP poll came out: Oregon 21st, Oklahoma 24th. Two teams that, you know, lost, one of them to us, and our you know, the rest of the nation seems to consider it just a fluke, despite the fact that, you know, we outplayed them in basically every statistic. We spotted them 14 points. And, you know, it's okay. Like, that's fine. That's exactly what I wanted to see, because I know that everybody in there feels disrespected and that the work's not done.
4: I'm not mad at that at all. Again, James Williams is with us here on Game Night on ESPN Radio and the ESPN app. So up next, you've got Murray State. What do you see in front of you from Murray State coming up on Saturday?
5: Yeah, see, a fiery, competitive team. I know they're gonna have seen the last game. You know, we're gonna get their best shot. And I'm going to make sure everybody at practice isn't being lackadaisical and knows what we have in front of us. You know, we're not going to take any opponent lightly.
4: I'm not mad at that. And everyone knows now. Everyone's heard you say it with your chest, and we definitely appreciate that. James,
1: I got a new favorite player in college football, James. I just want you to know that, man. Love catching up with you right
4: now. Yes, yes. Great stuff, James. Congratulations on the victory, and thanks so much for giving us some time, my man.
5: Absolutely. Q, Emmett, y'all were great. Appreciate you so much.
0: Game Night's Monday Night Football Update.
4: Don't know if you can hear it, but the floodgates are wide open like some old-school TV antennas. That is rolling downhill. And what's rolling downhill? The Kansas City Chiefs, they put another 7 on the board. This time, Kenneth Walker, not rushing, but kind of rushing. A short little pop pass to him, and he gets in the end zone. And now Kansas City, Emmett, is up 31-10 with 14:39 left in the fourth quarter.
1: Yeah, Kenneth Walker is dominating. This time he gets in the end zone via pass that looked like a run. It was one of those Andy Reid's in his bag as usual. So it's one of those weird formation plays or down around the goal line that technically speaking was a pass. But, man, 31-10. And, again, I'm not an overreactor to week one. I know crazy things could happen. But it is good to see the Kansas City Chiefs looking like the Kansas City Chiefs.
4: That's easy for you to say. You're not in the AFC West. You don't cover a team in the AFC West. I do.
1: Man, even if my team was in the AFC West, they ain't got a chance this year anyway. So.
4: I hear you. But look, you're right about Kansas City looking like Kansas City. Patrick Mahomes looking really good. Andy Reid's obviously very creative, as you said, that play call. But I'll tell you this. I'll warn the rest of the NFL right now, and Emmett pointed this out a minute ago to me, that they went to kick to attempt the extra point, and it doinked off the upright and went in. So when Kansas City gets those kind of bounces to go their way, it's one of those seasons. Not going to overreact to week one and what we're seeing in this game as they're throttling Denver and that really good Bronco defense. But if they start to get the ball to bounce their way like they did on that one, it could be a long season for the rest of the league. He's Emmett Golden. I'm Q Myers. It's Game Night here on ESPN Radio. So what teams are we willing to overreact to after week one action? That's next on Game Night on ESPN Radio and the all-new ESPN app.
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0: First time here, I'm just proud of the guys. 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
3: 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Alongside Emmett Golden, I'm Q Myers, and this is our Super Bowl 61 check-in. We're going to talk about teams that we feel like built their stock. I know, it's only week one. Mm-hmm. It's only wrapping up week one with Monday Night Football right now, but again, teams that we're willing to overreact to at this stage of the game. And don't forget, Super Bowl 61 will take place February 14th, 2027. That's at SoFi Stadium in Los Angeles and air on ESPN and ABC, marking ESPN's first production of the Super Bowl. We definitely look forward to that. And I'll go ahead, because we came into the sounds of the Buffalo Bills, I'll come up with mine first, Emmett. Mm-hmm. The team I think that stock is on the rise is those Buffalo Bills.
4: Okay.
3: I picked the Houston Texans to represent the AFC in the Super Bowl because of that defense, that incredible Texans defense, that Super Bowl worthy, that as long as C.J. Stroud doesn't get in the way, they're going to win a ton of games and potentially be in that game on February 14th at SoFi Stadium. And all they did is give up 36 points. So,
4: yeah.
3: I mean, again, it's week one, but Buffalo gets a 36-31 victory. I think that was big for the Bills. They haven't had a lot of success against the Texans. And again, it's an AFC game. So when it's all said and done, I know it's only week one, but maybe you look back and say, well, you know, this team all of a sudden is the number one seed because of that week one victory. I think that was a big win for Buffalo, their confidence to go up against the Houston Texans, and just for Josh Allen to come out on the right side of these close ones with actually winning this one.
4: What was really impressive to me is that they were able to do it without really running the ball that well. Mm-hmm. You know, as a team, they had 86 yards rushing, but what kind of has left a lot to be desired in this offense has been the passing game. DJ Moore, new arrival, five mm-hmm. receptions, 100 yards, touchdown. That's what they were looking for. Dalton Kincaid, five receptions, 130 yards. So they spread the ball around a bunch. And, you know, the Texas defense, I'll still believe in them, but Josh Allen was an MVP 2 years ago, and he looked like an MVP on Sunday.
3: Yeah, that Texans defense allowed 36 points, which is the most in a game since allowing 36 in Week 16 back in 2023 against the Cleveland Browns. Allowed 30 points in just one game all of last season, and that was Week 18 versus the Colts. So, the Buffalo Bills had a hell of a game plan going into that game against the Texans, knowing that they didn't have a lot of success against H-Town. So, what did Joe Brady, the new Bills head coach, who was the offensive coordinator but elevated to the head coach coaching position, what did he learn from that game?
0: This really was the whole season. We're going to just have to figure stuff out, you know, and find different ways to win football games, right? We wish we would have run the ball a little better, but I was proud of the way that Josh played and the guys making the plays on the back end. You know, that's a really tough defense to go against. And, you know, we didn't let their edge rushers wreck the game like they did. I know I said there wasn't a pass, but the last time we were here, right? And so proud of that. Defense got two takeaways, and we're going to win football games we protected. And just proud of those guys.
4: Yeah, as advertised. You know, the Bills, and it's great, and they look good, but we know we'll judge them what happens when they get to the postseason. And you see how confidently I said when they get to the postseason, because there's no reason for them not to. They're too good of a team. Josh Allen is too good for them to miss the playoffs, so I don't expect that to happen at all. I guess famous last words, you could clip this. It's all about what do they do when they get to the playoffs, and they look like a playoff caliber team on Sunday.
3: When I say that Buffalo doesn't have a ton of success against the Texans, Josh Allen now is 2-4 versus Houston in his career. The other win was 40-0 in week four, but that goes all the way back to 2021.
4: So when he does it, he does it.
3: Yeah, exactly. Right. It just doesn't happen very often. So the Buffalo Bills, their stock is on the rise as far as I'm concerned. What says you?
4: For me, it was the Baltimore Ravens. I guess we're both in the AFC. Mm-hmm. Lamar Jackson, this is a little one of those cool notes. I want to say the past two times he received a new offensive coordinator, he won the MVP. Declan Doyle is his new offensive coordinator this year. And in his first game, 17 of 25, 324 yards passing, a touchdown. Also got in the end zone on the ground as well. He was dynamic and looked like an MVP caliber player. 500 yards of total offense, and that's the most yards in the game since 2024 when they had 508 against the Bucks. But it didn't stop with just Lamar. Derrick Henry, 144 yards rushing with three touchdowns, rushing touchdowns. He surpassed Marcus Allen for the third most rushing touchdowns in NFL history. So they, look, they dominated running the ball. They dominated on offense and, you know, giving up 23 points. Isn't too bad. You know, I think that defense is still working together to see what they can do with new head coach Jesse Minter. But the offense is cooking with grease just week one.
3: Well, at least they didn't have to get into a shootout like they did last year where they were losing games 40-37 or 37-34. Right. You know what I mean? So at least they held the Colts to only 23 points. I know Roquan Smith had an interception doing Roquan Smith type things. And as much as we are watching Kansas City tonight on Monday Night Football as they lead 31-10 in the fourth quarter right now versus Denver Broncos, we're saying it's great to see a healthy Patrick Mahomes. It's great to see, you know, Kansas City going out there doing what Kansas City does. It's really great to see a healthy Lamar Jackson.
4: Right.
3: It really is. And to see him back to kind of his normal self.
4: Yeah, because he struggled last year. You could tell he wasn't the typical Lamar Jackson that we were used to. He's back. And I almost forgot about Zay Flowers. Five receptions, 150 yards, and a touchdown. That's 30 yards a reception. He was dynamic as well. So this offense looked really, really good, albeit week one, but it was on the road, you know, against a Colts team that I don't think is terrible by any means, but they seem to beat them fairly easily.
3: So whose performance was bigger in week one, Josh Allen or Lamar Jackson? Here's Dan Orlovsky answering that.
5: Yeah, it's Josh Allen. No quarterback has made DeMeco Ryan's Houston Texans defense look like that. I've watched every single snap of that defense since DeMeco became their head coach. No
3: Have
5: one
3: you.
5: Has done to that defense what Josh Allen and that offense did. 8 yards per play yesterday for that offense. 8 yards per play in their building. Last week we said this defense was Josh Allen's kryptonite. The reality of going into that building and absolutely punking that defense, because that's what they did, is way more impressive than what Lamar did in Indy. Now, Lamar was great. It was sensational. That defense in Indy is not in the same conversation as the one that we have in Houston. And then to have the moments that Josh Allen did and to have to make the throws while also dealing with the pass rush, what Josh Allen did against the defense that has dominated him, that was as impressive as anything that we saw in the NFL yesterday.
4: Hey, look, that defense is great. I'd argue it's the best in the league, but I want to say they gave up 30 points to the Colts last year, and you know, with a backup quarterback, if I'm not mistaken. So every team has a bad, you know, every unit has a bad game from time to time, but it was impressive. It definitely was impressive what we saw from both guys.
3: Well, you know, the funny thing is, I mean, as good as that Texans defense is and as poor as the Raiders were last year, they lost the game, but they really had their best performance offensively, and Ashton Jeanty had, like, his best game as a pro last year, you know, running, catching, getting a rushing touchdown, getting a passing touchdown. I mean, he did really well against them. So every once in a while, they'll have a little bit of a breakdown. Something tells me Houston's going to be all right. Something tells me Baltimore is looking really good, and also, obviously, the Buffalo Bills as well. But if you missed anything from Sunday, don't worry. We got a hurry-up offense to get you all cut up next on ESPN Radio and the all-new ESPN app.
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21: In the NFL, Vikings quarterback Kyler Murray remains in concussion protocol, but has not been ruled out for week two. Minnesota head coach Kevin O'Connell says Murray was feeling pretty good on Monday, was able to attend team meetings and watch film. The Vikings will take his status day by day before deciding whether he could play against the Chicago Bears or not next Sunday. Myles Garrett will undergo knee surgery after initially attempting to play through his injured knee. Rams head coach Sean McVay says it became clear during the Rams week one loss to San Francisco that Garrett could not continue dealing with the knee issue. Garrett missed most of training camp because of swelling in his knee and was held without a tackle in the game. Let's take a look at scores across Major League Baseball. The White Sox beat the Guardians 7-3. The Dodgers punched their ticket to the playoffs with a victory over the Reds 4-1. The Dodgers beat the Blue Jays 6-5. Couple games still in progress. The Mariners trail the Angels 4-3 in the bottom of the fifth. Let's take a look at Monday Night Football. It's a blowout. The Chiefs up 31-10 with just under 7 minutes left to play in the game. The story of the night, Kenneth Walker III, 23 carries, 173 yards, and a touchdown. Coming up, we'll continue to react to that on game night with Q Myers and myself, Emmett Golden.
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23: That's because you can't read. Your wife said you can't read.
24: Man, she was tripping, all right? That's a whole nother
23: But she
24: story.
23: Said you couldn't read, right?
24: She once asked me if I could read because I had a class called communication skills in high school. And she was in honors, right? So she was like, I've never known anybody that took that class. I was like, I buy you two cards for every occasion. For Valentine's Day, for a birthday, for sweetest day. I said, who do you think reads those cards and decides to give them to you?
23: Ooh, he card reads good.
24: She's like, oh, no. I said, yes, I can read. Yeah, I can read.
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23: It's the little things, Evan. It's the little things, right?
24: Yeah. Yeah, I know people. People listening to the Sports Center update, like, nah, he can't read.
23: I know that's right. Been there, done that, brother. I know exactly how you feel.
24: Like, that I understand is what his wife run. Was saying.
23: Man, right. That is a home run statement right there by my guy, Emmett Golden. I'm Q Myers. It's Game Night here on ESPN Radio, the all-new ESPN app. SiriusXM Channel 80 and TuneIn. 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Currently, Kansas City leads Denver 31-10, just over 5 minutes left in this game, wrapping up week one NFL action. But you may have missed some of the NFL action for week one, so we're going to go ahead and jump into it right now like this.
22: Did you miss any of this weekend's NFL action?
25: Quick throw, touchdown.
22: We've got you covered.
25: 1, 2, 3, woo!
22: This is Hurry Up Recaps.
26: Hurry up.
22: On Game Night.
23: All right, so let's go ahead and get into it. Sunday night football action. Hit it.
22: Cowboys at Giants.
23: All right, Emmett. The Giants get this done over the Dallas Cowboys, 28-20. I don't have a whole lot to say about this, except for Dallas still doesn't have a defense.
24: Yeah, very impressed with the Giants. I'm just worried for Scataboo. Man, he runs violent. Can he make it the whole year?
23: Yeah, that's going to be a big question. Jackson Dart, 23-29, 230 passing yards, 3 touchdowns, and 54 rushing yards. So the Giants, John Harbaugh, well done in game number one. What's next?
22: Cardinals at Chargers.
23: Wow. Wow. Wow. Did the Chargers even show up?
24: No. Hold on. What? You're telling me the greatest quarterback that ever lived lost and only scored 14 points to the Arizona Cardinals? There's no way that could happen to the greatest quarterback that ever lived.
23: Yeah, that was not good performance at all by the Chargers. I've been saying I don't want to overreact to week one, but that looked bad. Something's got to give there. Obviously, there's a long season to go. They're back at home in week two, but, man. Unbelievable.
24: Yeah, we only got 30 seconds, Q. Come on now, man.
23: Well, you took 20.
24: No, I didn't.
23: All right,
24: I might have took 17, but.
22: Commanders at Eagles.
23: Stephon Diggs, what are you doing? Stephon Diggs, what are you doing? You are a seasoned veteran. You score a touchdown. You act like you've been there. My man gets a penalty, doesn't allow the Commanders to go for two, puts him in a terrible position. He's got to be better than that.
24: Not surprised. You know, are you telling me Stephon Diggs does something that's not the smartest thing in the world to do? Not surprised at all. Tough loss for the Commanders. They were in it, though. Close game.
23: Yeah, they were. You got to give the Eagles credit and Jalen Hurts for using his legs and being willing to use his legs. As I get another penalty, I can see that I need a little bit more discipline. So we'll continue to do
24: like
23: that.
24: Deshaun Watson.
23: Easy. That's delay of games. I'm not. I guess I am getting a delay.
24: Yeah, you are. You
23: All right. Unbelievable. I'm trying up the hurry up offense here. Hurry up recap. NFL week one here on Game Night. What's the next game?
22: Packers at Vikings.
23: Kyler Murray gets concussed early in the game. Third drive. Didn't really look too good. He threw an interception immediately. Carson Wentz come in and save the day, young man.
24: What a smart decision to put Wentz as the backup instead of J.J. McCarthy. They don't win that game if J.J. comes in.
23: Facts. Big facts. So Minnesota, smart to have Carson Wentz, and we'll see if Kyler Murray can come back sooner rather than later from the concussion. What's next?
22: Dolphins at Raiders.
23: You like how I did that? I got that
24: love
23: in.
24: It. Yeah.
23: Time. This is easy. Ashton Jeanty. Yes, welcome. Welcome to the NFL. Second year guy, 102 yards on the ground, 45 yards receiving, and two touchdowns, receiving touchdowns. The Raiders get the win, 27-13 over the Dolphins.
24: Yeah, Jeanty was great. The Dolphins are terrible. Next!
22: Saints at Lions.
23: Well, this is the game right here that had everybody intrigued, man. This one took forever, it felt like, to get wrapped up. The Lions escape with a 31-30 victory over the Saints. The Saints go for two in overtime and don't come up and get it.
24: I love the being aggressive, though. Yep. I totally get it. And the fact that the Saints were going toe-to-toe lets you know that they're going to be a tough out this year.
23: I feel like this crowd that's getting louder and louder is trying to stress me out.
24: It's letting us know.
23: Trying to hurry it up. Let's go. Next game.
22: Bears at Panthers.
23: I got it off right before the penalty flag is being thrown. You know, they give the offense an extra second, you know, to be able to snap the ball. Well, the Bears didn't seem like they needed any time to snap the ball. They got 59 points. Problem is they gave up 37.
24: Right.
23: I know Ben Johnson wants to be the highest scoring offense in the history of the league. They need to play some defense, too.
24: Yeah, you can't live like that, just outscoring people every week. Ask the Dallas Cowboys. So, good win, but got to worry about that defense.
23: Yeah, they gave up 37 to the Carolina Panthers, which I don't think we'd ever talk about the Panthers getting 37 points. I think you set me up for failure on that.
24: No, I didn't.
23: All the time. I think you always do. What's the next game?
22: Ravens at Colts.
23: Baltimore had an impressive victory, Emmett. That was the team that your stock was up.
24: Yeah.
23: They get the 41-23 victory. Derrick Henry, 144 yards on the ground and three touchdowns.
24: Flat out awesome. And they looked like you would expect the Baltimore Ravens to look. The Colts,
23: no, not so much. Next game.
22: Buccaneers at Bengals.
23: I'm not falling for that banana in the tailpipe. I thought Cincinnati would get off to a slow start. They did not. They put up 33 points. They beat the Buccaneers 33-27. And Baker Mayfield, multiple turnovers, man. That was bad, Baker. And all I could think of, Emmett, was you saying, Baker got paid. Now he's going to be happy.
24: Well, listen, he's going to ball next week because he's got something to prove against the Cleveland Browns. But after that, it's going to be hard for Baker to get motivated.
23: Well, he's going to have to do something because they did pay him. He's going to have to. They're going to have to get their return on investment.
0: Delay.
23: What's
0: game.
23: The next game?
0: Offense.
22: Bills at Texans.
23: I tried to go and get that one quick.
24: Too late.
23: This was the team that impressed me the most with the Buffalo Bills with their victory that they got over the Houston Texans. Josh Allen, really good game, and DJ Moore, 5 catches, 100 yards, and a touchdown. I thought that was a big deal for Buffalo.
24: That's what stuck out to me was that they were looking for a playmaker at the receiver position. Moore shows up, instant impact. Shout out to David Montgomery for the Texans who had a good day rushing the ball, but DJ Moore really impressed me.
23: I was surprised the Texans allowed 36 points, the most in the game since week 16 in 2023. So there you go, Buffalo. Big ups to them. Houston, they got to fine-tune that defense. All right, what's the next game?
22: Jets at Titans.
23: I don't know if this is a good win for the Jets or just a bad game.
24: Yeah, I don't know how to quantify this either. I'm right there with you. Good for them they won.
23: Yep.
24: But can I believe that, you know, they're going to be a contender in the AFC East? No, they were playing a bad team. They beat them. Congratulations.
23: Cam Ward, 19 to 32 yards, 32 for 140 yards and a touchdown. Just to me, he's got to fine-tune it, man. He's got to get this thing going, right? There's a lot expected from young Cam Ward.
0: Offense.
23: I'm terrible at this. Next game.
22: Browns at Jaguars.
23: Yeah, hey, you know all about this one. Take this one.
24: Ain't nothing even need to be said about this. Deshaun Watson was terrible, and the Jags were great. That's it.
23: I mean, it's real simple. Trevor Lawrence, 18 for 23, four passing touchdowns, 245 yards. The Browns trailed this game 24-0 at halftime.
24: Browns defense was bad, too, which was surprising. They were really bad as well.
23: Next game.
22: Falcons at Steelers.
23: I think the only thing I got to say about this one is T.J. Watt is a bad, bad man. Second career defensive touchdown, first pick six, and the way he intercepted it, fell to the ground, rolled, got up, and still took it to the house and hit the prime time. Enough said.
21: The fact that this was a ball game and Atlanta was playing their third-string quarterback does not bode well for the Pittsburgh Steelers. But you got to win. I guess that's all that counts.
23: That is all that counts. And that is week one right there. Quick, fast, and in a hurry. I only got penalized 5 times.
21: Yeah, there literally was a drive from the Browns that was like that, where it was a false start, it was a delay of game, it was a hold, it was a delay of game, it was a false start. It was like first and 30 before you knew it.
23: So what I need to do is I need to pull a Jaden Daniels, and or you need to pull a Jaden Daniels when Stephon Diggs got his penalty and he said, hey, that's on me. I should have in the huddle say, hey, man, if we score a touchdown here, we're going to go for two. So everyone kept their focus, really took the attention off of Stephon Diggs, even though Stephon Diggs is a veteran, been there, done that, should know better of that situation, can't get a penalty like he did, celebrating on the goalpost. It was completely just wild. But Jaden Daniels said, hey, you know, that was on me. I need you to say, hey, Q, you know what? The 5 penalties that you got right there in our hurry-up offense, that was on me. I should have reiterated that you have to hurry up.
2: I wasn't going to derail you in the middle of the segment, but you said that the crowd getting louder was stressing you out. Like, that's kind of the
21: point. That's the point.
23: I know. It worked.
21: Right, it's like, oh, it's getting louder. It's time to
23: it
21: go.
23: Worked. No,
21: right?
23: It worked. It worked great. I'm not knocking it. I'm saying that
2: you got 5 penalties.
21: No, Q was affected by the crowd.
23: It's
21: noise.
23: Like when you know you never know in training camp when they or practice when they turn up the crowd noise just to you know, and you're like, oh, what does that really do? I know what it does now. It stresses you the hell out.
21: I'm disappointed because you're not a rookie quarterback. You've been doing this long enough.
23: Hey, man, look, man, I ain't no QB, man. I play defense, man. DBs win games, man. That's what I do. I play defense. So, you needed to be the guy in the huddle to calm everything down.
21: It's my fault.
23: There you go. That a boy. That's what I'm talking about right there. He's Emmett Golden. I'm Q Myers. It's game night here on ESPN Radio. The Chiefs. Oh, by the way, Patrick Mahomes is back. It's next on Game Night on ESPN Radio.
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0: And now the Chiefs go with Justin Fields in the lineup along with Mahomes. It's a single wing play. They toss it inside to Kenneth Walker. Touchdown, Kansas City. The Chiefs went two quarterbacks in a three-point stance. Patrick Mahomes was in a three-point stance behind the center. So was Justin Fields. And then they flip it inside to Ken Walker the third. It's a single wing play for a touchdown. The Chiefs go back to the 1930s to get this touchdown. And it is 30-10 Kansas City.
1: Andy Reid was in his bag all night long, calling up and dialing up the plays for the Kansas City Chiefs as they get the victory over the Broncos, 31-10, 96.5 The Fan on the call there. It's game night here on ESPN Radio, the all-new ESPN app, SiriusXM Channel 80, and tune in. 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And, Emmett, just like that, week one is in the books officially. And the Chiefs, a lot of people said the Chiefs are going to look like the Chiefs. On this night, the Chiefs look like the Chiefs.
2: They did, and I didn't know what to expect from them. You know, I know Pat Mahomes getting hurt last year, but even when he was healthy, they didn't necessarily look like the Chiefs of old last season. So I didn't know what to expect. What I should have expected is Andy Reid knowing what to do, because he came out with a clear game plan, and it was pound the rock. They ran the ball 38 times tonight. Pat Mahomes threw 27 passes. So that lets you know that it was clear from the opening kick that the Kansas City Chiefs were going to focus on running the ball, and run the ball they did.
1: Yeah, they had 220 total yards rushing. Like you said, 38 rushing attempts. Pat Mahomes on the night only had 184 yards passing. When have we said that about the Chiefs? Right? Was Christian Okoye running?
2: Right.
1: Was Jamal Charles running at that point?
2: Yeah. It's been, and honestly, 15-27 isn't the most efficient thing in the world.
1: Right.
2: But, I mean, if you think about it, Andy Reid probably understands where Pat is, that he missed a lot of time. Even in the offseason, you can't work out like you normally would, dealing with the injury that he had. So this was what I felt like we saw was a head coach putting his team in the best situation to be successful and not forcing it, not going, Pat's got to be a superhero because he's Pat Mahomes. Said, no, we need to win the game, and that's what I'm going to focus on.
1: Well, I'll tell you what, he tore his ACL and his LCL week 15 in the 2025 season. This is week one of the 2026 season, and he was out there. He looked like he was fearless. He looked like he had all the confidence that his knee was going to be just fine. Ran a couple times, even scored a touchdown on the ground, and you know, basically looked like, okay, he's still got it. He's still that guy. And there were some questions, like you said, even before he tore his ACL last season, he was looking a little bit not like himself. But on tonight, I feel like the Chiefs as a team looked really good, and you could see he's on the road to recovery. But I don't want to speak for him. Let's hear from him. He caught up with Lisa Salters following the game. Here he is.
3: Patrick, when I asked you pregame if you were going to look like yourself, you were like, well, we'll see how it goes. So how do you think it went?
4: I think it went really well. I mean, I wasn't expecting to run it that early, but was able to use my legs early in the game. And then I've been saying it all offseason, man, K-9's going to make a difference. That offensive line and K-9, they took over the game.
3: You told us that you were going to try to avoid taking hits in traffic. It didn't look like you were thinking about, were you even thinking about the knee at all?
4: No, not at all. I mean, you see that goal line, you're a football player, and you got to get in the end zone. And so

0: bad game like the Denver Broncos did, it doesn't mean your season's over by any stretch of the imagination.
1: Well, I'll tell you this, man. This is what you want. If you go out and spend money in free agency, you want to get that ROI. You want to get the best return on investment. And
0: immediately.
1: So we always talk about, well, this was a good free agent signing, or, oh, that turned out not to be a good free agent signing. So far, so good when it comes to Kenneth Walker. They signed him away from the Seahawks. He was a Super Bowl MVP. All he did, 173 yards rushing, the most by a Chief in a Patrick Mahomes start, period. Right? When we were talking about, you know, when's the last time you saw the Chiefs run and get more rushing yards than they get passing yards with Patrick Mahomes? Well, again, Kenneth Walker's 173 rushing yards are the most by a Chief in a Patrick Mahomes start. That tells you all that you need to know.
0: And I think it caught the Broncos off guard.
1: I agreed.
0: Yeah, because the Broncos are a really good defense. Like, I know you look at tonight and be like, oh, well, I think they got out game planned. Mm-hmm. I think this game was won on the sidelines, in the meeting rooms, and then I'll give Kenneth Walker some credit as well. But I think you could tell the Broncos were not ready to stop the run all night long. They probably thought there'd be a run or two just to mix it up and to kind of throw some things out there. No, they were dedicated to the run tonight.
1: Yeah, but the thing about that is, Emmett, and I throw it back to you, why is that not an adjustment then? When you see the attention to detail and that, okay, they are going to run the rock. You know, and because I thought, you know, that was a good free agent signing for Kenneth Walker. He got paid. I was like, ah, they're probably not going to use him because they never use a running back, right? It's almost like they're afraid to use a running back. But on that opening drive, I want to say it was like 9 plays and 7 were rushing and 2 was passing. Mm-hmm. When you saw the way that he was running, and not just the fact that he was getting the ball, but he was running downhill hard. Yeah, like he was running angry. Like Marshawn Lynch used to say, I'm going to run through a you-know-what's face. Mm-hmm. It looked like Kenneth Walker was trying to run through someone's face.
0: No doubt. Now, in the second half, what he probably had 30 yards rushing. Like, he, in the first half, was dominant. And I feel like the Broncos went in and made a little bit of an adjustment at halftime to slow him down some. But then all they did was start passing it to him. They started throwing the ball to Emmitt Johnson out of the backfield. So instead of necessarily handing it off, they got creative. That's what we know that Andy Reid is. He's one of the best play callers out there, very creative guy, offensive mind. So I think the Broncos adjusted. It just was over at that point. You know, it just it was. And then you open up the third quarter, boom, Chiefs get another touchdown right away, and that was it. You could tell the Broncos were just searching for answers.
1: Yeah, it was. It was a wrap. Walker is the fourth running back in NFL history with at least 190 yards from scrimmage and multiple touchdowns in the first game with the team. The last also did it with the Chiefs under Andy Reid, Kareem Hunt, in his NFL debut. And we know, you know, how good of a running back Kareem Hunt was when he was with the Chiefs as well. And, hell, he did well when he was with the Browns, for a while. So, yeah, man, I just thought that was a really good performance from Kansas City. Now, I'm not saying that I'm going to crown them all of a sudden the AFC West champs or they're going to be the team representing the Super Bowl. But I think that as a collective, they all came out and made a statement about, just go ahead and write us off. And I know everybody wasn't writing us off, but I had plenty of questions about them. I still have questions because it's only week one, but I think they checked a lot of boxes tonight, that's for sure.
0: Yeah. And look, I don't think the Chargers are going to be terrible this year. I think the Broncos will be good. So it still, I think, will be a tough race. But don't look now, Q. The Raiders are tied for first place with the Kansas City Chiefs.
1: How do all roads lead back to Vegas, man? That was a cheap shot, man.
0: I'm happy for you. My team's 0-1. Doesn't look like they're going to be able to win a game all year.
1: They probably won't, but I'm not going to overreact to what the Raiders did, but I will show love to what the Chiefs did. We'll do that next here on Game Night on ESPN Radio.
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1: There's a new AP Top 25, and things have changed at the top. The Texas Longhorns are currently ranked number one after defeating Ohio State on Saturday. Texas moves up three spots to the number one position. Ohio State drops five all the way down to six. Georgia at two, Notre Dame at three, Indiana at four, Miami at five. Two teams plummeting to the bottom of the top 25, and that is Oregon. They fell 15 slots to 21, and Oklahoma dropped 13 spots to 24. Let's take a look at Major League Baseball and games that have gone final. The Dodgers have punched their ticket to the postseason after a 4-1 victory over the Reds. The Tigers defeat the Blue Jays 6-5. Blue Jays still a game behind the Guardians for the last wild card spot. Speaking of which, the Guardians lost to the White Sox 7-3. White Sox now with a game and a half lead over the Guardians in the AL Central. Orioles beat the Mets 2-1. The Cubs beat the Braves 7-3. Monday Night Football, we saw the Kansas City Chiefs beat the Denver Broncos 31-10. Kenneth Walker III dominant tonight with 23 carries, 173 yards, and one touchdown on the ground. Also got a receiving touchdown as well. More from this game and the rest of the NFL on Game Night with Q Myers and me, Emmett Golden.
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3: Tonight, this night, belongs to the Kansas City Chiefs. After 6-11 a year ago, the great Patrick Mahomes, 9 months after ACL, MCL surgery, back on the field, and the Chiefs get a 31-10 victory over the Denver Broncos. 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
4: 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And to help us do that, we bring in our resident coach, Coach Herm Edwards, ESPN NFL analyst. And Coach, thanks so much for your time. We do appreciate you. And everyone had questions. What were we going to see from Patrick Mahomes going into the first game removed from him tearing up his knee in week 15 of the 2025 season? What did you see from the Chiefs quarterback?
5: Oh, well, I saw a guy that showed everyone that I'm fine. And he's really fine now with that runner, Kenneth Walker. I don't think people realize how good Kenneth Walker was as a football player. But he was the dominant player tonight. I mean, he was unbelievable. His contact balance, his ability to bruise the tackler, was just kind of fun to watch. And it goes back to what I've been saying here for the last month. And I don't know how much Denver's players played in the preseason, but defenses are way behind the offenses right now, just the tackling alone. And I know this guy's a boozy runner, but, I mean, you see it all through the preseason. I mean, it's just it's hard to watch as a defensive, you know, coach and a defensive player. Of the missed tackles that there have been thus far in opening day games.
1: Coach, I actually felt like the Chiefs won this game while they game planned during the week because it felt like the Broncos weren't ready for the Chiefs to be as determined and dedicated to the running game as they were. It felt like they were caught off guard. What'd you think of the game plan that the Chiefs had against the Broncos tonight?
5: Well, it was one of those game plans. It was real simple. We're going to beat you up. We're going to see if you want to play physical football. You know, Denver's built with their defense, and their defense has a tremendous pass rush. But it never got to that. It was all about, can you stop the run? And it seemed like every time they were handling it to Walker, it was second and two or less. I mean, he was making yard. I mean, a lot of yards, guys. I mean, if you're Denver and you take pride in your defense, which, you know, look, I get it. It's the first game of the season, but they're going to look at that tape and go, whoa, wait a minute now. This is not who we are. So, you know, and the quarterback, I mean, Denver, you know, he didn't play particularly well, but you got to give Kansas City a lot of credit. I mean, look, Denver was probably favorite in this game coming into Arrowhead. This is a division game. And Kansas City, you know, sat there and said, okay, we're going to see how good Denver is and really kind of put it on them, really.
4: Coach, we know how good Kenneth Walker is. We know that he was a Super Bowl MVP for Seattle. I kept saying throughout the course of the game to Emmett that he just seems like he's running angrier, almost angry. Like I compared him to Marshawn Lynch when he said, I used to try to run through someone's face. Were you getting that sense, too, that he was almost running with a purpose, almost something that he had to prove or felt like he had something to prove?
5: Yeah, he looked like a bowler ball with butcher knives on it. He was just running and just knocking people over. No one wanted to tackle him. I mean, he's a physical runner. There's no doubt about that. And this is why Andy and those guys, I think the question was funny. I mean, it was posed in the offseason. Why are the Chiefs going after Kenneth Walker? Mm-hmm. Well, it had a lot to do with Patrick Mahomes' health, you know, coming off that knee surgery. You know, they're going to be a different team. I mean, Patrick Mahomes now is going under center more than he's had in his whole career. They're going to be more of a play-action football team, and the run is going to set up the pass. Now, when you watch Patrick tonight, I mean, you could tell he wasn't very accurate tonight. He wasn't the Patrick Mahomes we had seen in the past. I think that'll work its way into this offense, but it was really carried by the runner. I mean, he was the most dominant player on the field.
1: He is Herm Edwards, ESPN NFL analyst. I'm Emmett Golden alongside Q Myers. It's game night on ESPN Radio. Sean Payton gave up play calling duties this season. Mm. How long do you think before he takes them back after only scoring 10 points?
5: Well, I think, you know, Sean really wanted to do what Kansas City was doing, run the football a little bit more. And that wasn't the case in the beginning of the game. And I think it would have helped the quarterback. You know, playing in Arrowhead is tough. It's a loud place. It's hard to play in there. You know, I'm very familiar with that place. When that crowd is going and you're asking your quarterback to go back there and throw it, and then you got to give Kansas City's defense a lot of credit, too. They lost a lot of guys in the secondary. And they were just the more physical team tonight. You know, it looked like they were playing with a different speed than the Denver Broncos.
4: What would you say to Emmett's point about Sean Payton giving up the play calling? How difficult is it for a guy like that to do that, give up that play calling?
5: Well, very difficult. But I just think that, you know, he did it in the sense that, you know, he wanted to be involved with more of the football team rather than, because when you start play calling, especially on offensive defense, you find yourself staying on one side of the ball. Right, a lot, because you're always over there. And I think he wanted to put his print on the whole football team. And we'll see. I mean, it was, you know, first game for the new play caller, obviously, and he'll have a conversation with him. But it was very evident that he was flustered a little bit when they showed him on the sideline. You know, he's trying to figure out, what are we doing out here, guys? You know, it was a good look for Kansas City Chiefs, not so good for Denver tonight.
1: Coach, and just some other games that happened this weekend, which was the bigger surprise, the Cardinals beating the Chargers 26-14 or the Vikings with a backup beating the Packers 39-22?
5: I would say the Vikings. I mean, you know, and it's the old story, you know. It's the old story. The old veteran quarterback. Mm-hmm. Of the old quarterback that's just kind of been around a long time in his career. He was called, to play, and all of a sudden it looked like he said, is this really happening? And look, guys, this first week of play for me, I mean, I've watched it, and there's some bad football right now, guys.
1: Mm-hmm.
5: It really is. I mean, it's bad football. And especially on the defensive side of it, even more than the offense, because of the inability to tackle. I mean, there's so many missed tackles. I mean, when you watch it, there's some sloppiness. Now, it'll get better, and we know the reason for it. During, you know, these games, to me, the first week or two, they're really the preseason games that the starters, for the most of them, elected not to play in the preseason. So these become preseason games that count. I call them preseason games that count, right? Because they do, because they're regular season games. But they're really the preseason for these guys. Most players are not in shape to play football. But they don't participate in the preseason anymore. Practicing one thing, but playing in a game is another thing. And when you watch it, it's hard to watch. It's going, this is the NFL, man. This is the best of the best. And when you're not prepared, this is a physical contest, this football. This ain't flag football. This is not touch football. It's tackle football. And right now the defenses are behind.
4: Yeah, they are. There's no doubt about
5: that. 1,000 yards. We saw 1,000 yards in one game.
4: Wow.
5: 1,000 yards. Think about that. Not in three games. In one game, there was 1,000 yards of offense. You know what I said today? I said, if I was the defensive coordinator, I would tell those guys, I watched the tape the day when you guys were off. The defensive staff is not going to watch it again. You players go in there and watch it yourself. I can't watch it anymore. That's how bad it was.
4: Yeah, it was. That was what the Bears and the Panthers, right? With all that, score, 59-37. that was incredible. Oh. That was absolutely incredible. Well, Coach, we'll close out with this and fantastic stuff as always. I know it's just week one, but in your mind, how big was that victory for Josh Allen and the Bills over the Texans?
5: Oh. That was another demon that he needed to get rid of, right? And they were a physical team against a really, really good team in the Texans. The Texans had their number. And that's another team that has the ability to play good defense. Mm-hmm. Josh Allen and them just ran through them now. I mean, they look like you went, those are the Texans? Now, give it another 2 or 3 weeks. And we'll, you know, teams will start getting together. You know, the Rams were in the Super Bowl before the season started. And, you know, they messed around and played the 49ers team in their division. And, you know, it didn't look good. So there's a lot of that going on. I just say wait till about week three. Things will settle down. And we'll see who's who.
4: We will. We will. But it's just great to be able to talk about some NFL action. Week one now is officially in the books with KC getting the victory over the Denver Broncos. Coach, great stuff as always. I know you've been grinding all day long. We definitely appreciate you joining us here on Game Night.
5: My pleasure, man. Thank you.
4: Thank you. Coach Herm Edwards, ESPN NFL analyst with us here on Game Night on ESPN Radio and the all-new ESPN app. And he's right about that. 1,000 yards were gained.
6: That's wild.
4: In one game.
6: That's wild.
4: One wow. Game. Bryce Young threw for 361. Caleb Williams threw for 269. DeAndre Swift ran for 124. Chuba Hubbard ran for 49. You know what I mean? Like, there's so many yards that were gained in that game. And a lot of scoring, 59-37, the Bears over the Carolina Panthers. But we got more from Monday Night Football. Matter of fact, the guy that did all the running, the guy that was running like he was mad at the grass, Kenneth Walker, we'll hear from him next on Game Night on ESPN Radio on the all-new ESPN app.
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0: They go big again. Izudu's in the block. The Chiefs hand it off. Walker trying to get to the outside. Does so at the 45 midfield. 45 of the Broncos. 40, 30, 25. And in, stays in bounds. 10, 5. Touchdown! Kansas City on fourth down and one. It's a home run. 60-yard run by Ken Walker III.
1: Mama, there goes that man, right? 23 carries, 173 yards, and a touchdown. Had 190 yards from scrimmage on the night as the Chiefs beat the Broncos 31-10. That man, Kenneth Walker, big free agent acquisition from the Seattle Seahawks, and he is showing the return on investment already. 96.5 The Fan on the call right there. It's game night here on ESPN Radio, the all-new ESPN app, SiriusXM Channel 80, and tune in. 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He's Emmett Golden. I'm Q Myers. Following the game, Kenneth Walker caught up with our Scott Van Pelt.
2: Just describe for me in your first game in this place, playing for this team and these fans, what it's like to have a night like tonight.
3: Yeah, first off, it's a blessing to come out here and have a night like tonight. Obviously, I want to start off saying how the O-line played. You know, it made me and Emmett's job much easier to go out there and do what we do. And, you know, Monday Night Football out here with all these fans is a blessing.
2: The O-line was a big topic of conversation. We know we got a left tackle that's an undrafted rookie, right? Mm-hmm. And this is the team that had the most sacks in the NFL last year. They could pressure Patrick. He's coming off the knee. How much of the mentality from your group was, if we run this rock all night, we could set the tone? That seemed to be the plan from the jump.
3: Yeah, definitely. You know, we went in the week and, you know, we worked on that. And, you know, OTAs and training camp, it all builds up and it all adds up. So, you know, we knew what we was going to do coming into this game, and we did and executed.
2: But did you know it would be this heavy a load? Did you know there would be this much on the plate? Big Red would keep saying, give it to nine.
3: Yeah, honestly, I didn't. You know, especially when we first came out, it was like fourth down and we still ran the ball. So I'm like, yeah, we really finna be running all night. So it's good, though. You know, they trust me. They trust the running backs, and they trust that we're going to be able to move the ball from the run game.
2: Right. So fourth and one, the goal is first down. Mm-hmm. You're like, the hell with that. Let's get a touchdown. Mm-hmm. I believe if I call for it, we might be able to see it. If you could just describe for us that play.
3: Yep. Honestly, it was down the middle, but I seen it. We was doing that often in the game, and, you know, they crashed down. So I seen it was one-on-one with the corner, and then I just off to the races from there.
2: I always say when I do a college game, play the fight song. This is not play the fight song, but you broke a tackle. And look, man, this is a really good defense. But that's one of the stories of the night, too. How much do you feel like these body blows take a toll when you see a really good team not being able to bring you and Emmett down to the ground?
3: Yeah, take a toll on them, you mean?
2: Yeah, exactly.
3: Yeah, you know, the run game, it's a process. You know, you got to continuously go at it. So, I feel like once you keep running it like that, you know, they wear down, and, you know, you keep running for four quarters and, you know, it opens up later on in the game.
2: You've watched this team from afar. They've done remarkable things during your time in the league and before. To be part of it, to see it from the inside, to see Mahomes and the work that went into tonight, what's that like?
3: You know, it feels good to be able to come out here. You know, the training camp, like I talked about, OTAs, all the work we put in, you know, it's cool to be able to see us. It's paying off, you know, when we come out here and play together as brothers, you know, getting to know Pat, Trav, and all the guys, like, more just not from football, but off the field, how great people they are. And, you know, it's cool to be able to see that and be a part of it.
2: Every time we come here to the middle of the country in this place, it feels like a college stadium. Mm-hmm. And there's a group, and I know there's a lot of new guys on defense, but there's a group that's been here for a long time.
3: Yeah.
2: How did they make your transition from one place to this place as I don't want to say easy, but how did they ease your way into this group?
3: Yeah, they made it real smooth. You know, when I first got here, it was kind of weird for me, you know, not knowing nobody. It's like the first day of school or you going.
2: What's that
3: school.
2: Like?
3: Yeah, it's weird, bro, because you don't know nobody, you know.
2: Do you feel nervous? Like I'm serious. Like, who do I sit with at lunch? I mean, I'm joking, but I'm not.
3: No, I understand. Like, it's weird because you got to get to know everybody. You got to know how everything goes here. You know, even with Coach Reed, you got to know how he is and everything. So it was weird at first, but, you know, the guys, Nick, Pat, Trav, everybody made it much easier to come in here and be a part of this. You know, they accept me with open arms.
2: A lot of folks, and we sat right here for 2 hours on Monday Night Countdown and talked about that Denver defense with good reason. Look, they're the AFC West champs. They led the NFL in sacks. There's a ton of talent on that side. But what do you feel like your defense showed Denver and this place and the audience around the nation that was watching it, because they showed out tonight.
3: Yeah, you talking about the defense?
2: Your defense.
3: Yeah, definitely. First off, Denver's a great team. We're not taking nothing from them, but our defense came out here. You know, we see them work day in and day out at everything. So, you know, the way they came out here and held them at 10 points, I believe, that was amazing to see, and we're going to stack from that.
2: I don't know any shooter in basketball that doesn't want to shoot the ball. I don't know any running back or wide receiver in the game that doesn't want to touch the rock as much as they can. Give me the ball. Let me carry it. It's a long season, man. Is there any amount of I don't know if I want this many touches every single week. What's your attitude about that?
3: Oh, no. Honestly, it's just being disciplined, and, you know, I know I got a lot of carries this game, so tomorrow I'll go recover and being disciplined and consistent on my recovery, eating right, sleeping right. So I'm never shying away from carries, catches, or none of that. You know, I'm inviting it. You know, I love that. So anytime I can make a positive impact on my team, I will.
2: Okay. Last thing on the way out. Just when you see a guy from afar like Patrick Mahomes, and, I mean, you just won a Super Bowl and won an MVP yourself. You're like, hey, I got one of those. Mm-hmm. But you have a perception, perhaps, of someone from afar, yeah, and then you see the way they lead mm-hmm. when you're now wearing the same uniform. Yeah. How would you compare what you thought that guy might be like versus the guy you've seen? Just one game in and through OTAs and camp.
3: Honestly, the way he goes about it, obviously I wasn't around him like when I was in Seattle, but
2: right,
3: you know, just the way he goes about his work, you know, he's coming back from what happened last year, and the hunger he has, the competitiveness he has, and the leadership he has, it's great to be around him and see that. And, you know, you talk about Super Bowl MVPs, when I look in the, you know, the main lobby, he has three of them, so it's like, I gotta catch up, right, you know, so... it's great to see, though. He's a great leader, and I love being in this room with him.
2: Hey, one's a lot. Three's just ridiculous.
3: Yeah, that's crazy. And he still won more, so it's great to see.
4: That's Kenneth Walker III with Scott Van Pelt. I'm sure it was a great interview. All I could listen to was the crowd. I was listening to the chants. Like, hey, that was amazing.
1: When SBP says it's a very college atmosphere there, he was spot on.
4: Yeah, he was.
1: Because hearing that crowd, and remember, this is very much – after the game, right?
4: This is not, you know
1: what I mean? This is not like the game just went final and it's like, all right, hey, here we go. That, I mean, that was a good amount of fans still there, you know, celebrating. And, you know, even Scott Van Pelt was getting some love. I think they were calling him, Scotty Too Hottie or whatever.
4: Scotty Too Hottie.
1: Right.
4: Yep. Scotty Too Hottie.
1: Shouting out to Kenneth Walker, obviously. Look, I mean, They deserved it. They had a heck of a night. I mean, that's all I can really say.
4: Mm-hmm.
1: You know, the Broncos, I went into this game thinking the Broncos defense was going to show up and show out. I went into this game thinking there was questions about Mahomes and how healthy he was going to look, or is he going to be close to his normal self. And I think we could all agree he's still got plenty of work to do. But when you evolve your game like the Chiefs have and add a dude like Kenneth Walker who – did not get fat and happy, did not get a Super Bowl MVP, get a free agent deal and say, okay, I made it, I arrived, and still runs like he has something to prove.
4: Mm-hmm.
1: That's the way to get it done, especially early on while you wait for your guy to get back to his normal self.
4: Yeah, and I feel like in Seattle, there's such a group mentality that I don't know how many people immediately thought of Kenneth Walker when they thought of the Seattle Seahawks.
1: Right.
4: And I'm not saying it's a problem.
1: No, everyone thought about their defense first.
4: Yeah.
1: I think, you know?
4: Yeah, exactly.
1: And then Jackson Smith and Jigba.
4: Right. And then you get to Kenneth Walker, who was the Super Bowl MVP.
1: Right.
4: But I think some of which was, let me go to another team, the stable that we know is good. And I'll get a little bit of shine because they haven't had a good running back in a while.
1: Let me go to a team that needs me.
4: There you go.
1: And Kansas City needed Kenneth Walker, no doubt about that. Matter of fact, we'll hear how much they needed him from Andy Reid. We'll do that next here on Game Night on ESPN Radio.
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4: In the NBA, the Clippers owner Steve Ballmer says he will accept the league's punishment for salary cap circumvention. Ballmer apologized to Clippers fans, employees, and fellow NBA owners, saying he accepts responsibility as the team's principal owner. Meanwhile, the Clippers and the Raptors have agreed to complete the blockbuster trade that will send Kawhi Leonard back to Toronto. The deal was initially agreed upon in June, but was paused during the NBA's investigation. It is expected to go through after a formal trade call. Let's take a look at some scores around Major League Baseball. The Dodgers punched their tickets to the postseason after a 4-1 victory to the Reds. The Yankees are headed to October after an 8-3 victory over the Twins. The Cubs beat the Braves tonight 7-3. Orioles down the Mets 2-1, and the Guardians fall to the White Sox 7-3. On Monday Night Football, it looked like the same old Kansas City Chiefs as they beat the Denver Broncos 31-10. Pat Mahomes 15-27, 184 yards passing, two touchdowns and an interception. But the story of the night with Kenneth Walker III, 23 carries, 173 yards, and a touchdown. Broncos didn't fare so well. Bo Nix 17-28, 131 yards passing, touchdown, and an interception. Coming up next, we'll hear from Kansas City Chiefs head coach Andy Reid on game night with Q Myers and me, Emmett Golden.
19: Coming up in the Tuesday edition of Unsportsmanlike with Chris Candy, Michelle Smallman, and me, Evan Cohen, the Kansas City Chiefs get a huge divisional win at home against the Broncos, but did they do enough to prove the doubters wrong and that the AFC still runs through KC? It's Unsportsmanlike, 6 a.m. Eastern, right here on ESPN Radio, ESPN2, and ESPNU.
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21: Mahomes in the pocket trying to keep the play alive. Moving left, scrambles, 10 for the 5, diving for the end zone, touchdown! 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
1: Emmett, as soon as I saw Patrick Mahomes scramble and pick up that touchdown early in the game, I realized, nothing to be too concerned of when it comes to the knee. My man is going to be okay. He had scrambled, picked up a touchdown. It was called back because of a penalty, and then he said, no problem. I'll run it back. I'll do it again. And the second run was even stronger and even more convincing than the first run. And that's when I knew, oh, boy, it might be a problem this evening for the Denver Broncos as they take on the Kansas City Chiefs. The highlights coming in courtesy of 96.5 The Fan here on ESPN Radio on Game Night on the all-new ESPN app. And, Emmett, again, that just to me, what the Chiefs were able to do, the game plan they came into this one with was, I mean, it's an Andy Reid special. Yeah. It really was. I mean, Andy Reid just got into his bag. You said it multiple times throughout the course of the game. He's in his bag tonight, and there's no doubt about it, he was.
4: Yeah, he was. And I don't think the Denver Broncos were ready for it, to be honest with you. You could tell they got caught off guard.
1: Yeah, they definitely did. And, you know, most of the time we talk about Kansas City and Andy Reid being in their bag, it's because Patrick Mahomes is throwing the ball around the yard. So let's go back to Kansas City and actually hear about the real element of the game for Kansas City that was the most dominant. That was the ground game. Here's Andy Reid talking about getting that ground game going.
23: Yeah, listen, I thought it was important that we got grounded in there and get the young guys settled down, get Patrick back in the flow of the game and the speed and all that. I mean, he's standing right there seeing it, and he had a couple RPOs in there. So I thought that was important, yeah.
24: Andy, did you want to see Patrick take off early in the game, just kind of get himself in the middle of the scrum?
23: Vahe, once you put him in the game, he's going to play, and you better be confident in that. And if it meant running, you know, the only thing I'd ask is that you get down, and he did that for the most part.
24: You think it was good for him, too, though?
23: He kept saying he wanted to get that one hit, and he would be right back in the flow. I'm not sure I agreed with that part, but it was kind of how it worked.
24: And what enabled him to kind of get more of a rhythm after, I think it's 2-for-12 to start the game? What needed to happen for him to get more flow?
23: Yeah, just probably some of the plays that we gave him. I'll take the blame on that one. We mixed some things up there after the 2-12. So,
25: you guys had seen Kenneth in practice so often, and you hadn't really gotten to see him do this for a dual team. Did it surprise you about what you saw? Was it as you thought he was going to be?
23: Well, I don't want to take anything away from him because he did. He did a really nice job. So. And you never know going in how many times you're going to give them the ball. I mean, that's not a calculated thing. So that you can do. You got to be making yards. And for him to play the way he did, I thought was spectacular. It was something you hoped for, and you got to see it where he was the main guy there, and did a great job with it. I'll also say that Emmett did a nice job, too, when he had an opportunity to get in there. Both those guys, their contact balance is ridiculous, and so they got a lot of yards after contact, and that's a special thing to have there. Yeah.
26: Andy, last week, Patrick Mahomes said on his way out, he didn't want us to ask about the knee anymore, and now we don't have to. Just what did that touchdown and just his energy kind of do for the rest of, the offense to get out there and do that right away?
23: Yeah, I think the guys are fired up to see him. The offensive line takes, they have, that's a different world, that group. They live in a different world there. And so but their goal was to keep him clean and to make sure the runner got over 100 yards. And they accomplished both things. And so they take a lot of pride in that.
27: And how much do you think of your defensive performance? We haven't talked much about that.
0: 200 yards.
23: I know, it was unbelievable. Yeah, Spags had a great game plan for this crew, and I just when you're playing that kind of defense, you can do things on offense and take chances. And I thought they bared down. I thought the defensive line was tremendous in the run and the pass game. Their transition from the run stopping to transitioning into the play action game, I thought was great. Our secondary flying around, it's great to get 38 back in the mix. You know, Snead was, he might have been the happiest guy out there to have an opportunity to get back on the field and play. And he's going to be real sore tomorrow. And but he sure did a nice job, as they all did. I mean, they all listen. You can write the whole thing.
2: That's too bad.
3: Coach, you and multiple players last season mentioned energy and maybe a lack of it to start the games. It looked like you guys were juiced tonight. Did it feel different? And if so, what do you attribute that to?
23: Well, you can't help it. I mean, it's Monday night, and you have these fans here that were unbelievable, man. I mean, you feel that energy, and it's a long season. We got to keep building.
5: Hey, Andy, I got a couple things. One, can you tell us about that touchdown at the goal line when you had Fields in the game and flips it to Walker? And then secondly, I want to ask about a big picture question.
23: Chris Berman sent me that play. So that's a 1936er right there. So it was, honestly, it was, but it was a great play. Yeah, you know, so they executed it well.
5: When did you put it in?
23: We did it in training camp. I mean, yeah, we've run it before, just not that smooth.
4: I love it. Andy Reid. Look at how big of a flex that is. Oh yeah, Chris Berman sent me that play, and I decided to do it in an NFL game.
1: I'm surprised that he answered the question.
4: Yeah,
1: most coaches don't want to say anything about plays, and I know it's out there on film already, but
4: right, yeah, normally I mean, they burnt it, you know
1: yeah,
4: what I'm saying?
1: Yeah, I mean, they already burnt it because it's on film, but most of the time they don't even want to talk about it. So I'm actually surprised that he went into details, and especially when he was asked, you know, well, when did you install it? He's like, and that's why I felt like he kind of bounced around a little, like, training camp.
4: I thought he did that because I mean, the obvious answer is training camp. You right. know, it's week one.
1: Yeah, for sure.
4: You know, so
1: for
4: that's sure. why I yeah. thought he and I give him credit because he some coaches would have been a smart aleck in that yeah. situation, and he wasn't. So I give him credit for that because that's kind of how I read that one.
1: No, I'm right there with yeah. you. I just you know, it's like I said, sometimes you know, and some all coaches are different. I feel like
4: no
1: you know,
4: doubt.
1: They look all rules at different teams are different, right? Mm-hmm. There's teams where you can go and attend practice and. You know, you could film a lot of different things, and you could tweet things out. Other teams are more buttoned up, and
4: right,
1: you know,
4: right.
1: so it's always you know, whatever the coach feels. At the end of the day, like you said, he already burned the play. It's out there on film, so they mm-hmm. know about it. It does remind me though when he did, and Raider fans are still angry to this day about it, where they did that ring around
4: Rosie. Yeah, yeah.
1: We're sitting in the press box like, what the hell are they doing?
4: Uh huh.
1: Yeah, they
4: came out, scored a touchdown.
1: Man, they were scoring. They were having fun with that one.
4: But, like, really think about the confidence that you have to have in your players to right. do things like that.
1: Right.
4: You got to empower your players to do that stuff. And then the players have to take responsibility by executing it properly. Because
1: right.
4: if you don't, you're never going to call anything crazy again. But if you empower your players, say, we're going to do something wild, and they execute it, then you're going to keep on doing it.
1: Yeah, and you only have so much time. You know, to be yeah. able to go over so many different plays. So a play like that, you have to assume is not getting a whole lot of practice time because you have yeah. so much other that you have right. to install. And, again, you've got to use your time so wisely with the way that the CBA is set up. There's no two-a-days anymore. There's, you know, there's no any of those extended practices. So mm-hmm. you only have so much time to get as much in as possible. So, you know, for the players to be able to pick that up. But, again, going up, you know, to what Andy Reid just said, oh, we've ran it before, just not as smooth. So there, it yeah. just it happens like that. Times
4: where it looked like a different play,
1: yeah.
4: because it worked. You
1: exactly.
4: know what I'm saying?
1: Exactly. So you know, it's the creativity of Andy Reid, and it worked to perfection in that moment. Again, Kansas City gets the easy victory to close out Week 1 of Monday Night Football. There, 31-10 over the Denver Broncos. He's Emmett Golden. I'm Q Myers. On the other side of things, Bo Nix. What was his experience like with Davis Webb calling plays? What did he feel that was the biggest issues in that game for Denver? We'll actually hear from Bo Nix next here on Game Night on ESPN Radio on the all-new ESPN app.
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0: Hicks with orange shoes. Feet slightly staggered. 3rd and 11. Pressure on him in the pocket. He throws left near side. Intercepted at midfield. Picked off by the Chiefs. Mansoor Delane. That didn't take long. The 6th overall pick in the draft. The Chiefs get a sack and a pick on the first Bronco drive of the season.
1: Bo Nix intercepted on his first pass of the 2026 season, and it's a rookie that picks him off. Mansoor Delane, highlight coming in courtesy of 96.5 The Fan. It's game night here on ESPN Radio. The all-new ESPN app, SiriusXM Channel 80, and TuneIn were presented by Progressive Insurance. He's Emmett Golden. I'm Q Myers. As many questions as I had about Patrick Mahomes coming into the game, coming off a major injury, I had questions about Bo Nix coming off a major injury. And I know who Patrick Mahomes is.
2: Right.
1: Been fully healthy.
2: Right.
1: I still don't know, even though he's been to the playoffs both years in his career, I still don't know at this stage of the game who Bo Nix is.
2: Yeah, it's like you have to ask yourself a question. Is he a top quarterback or is he a decent quarterback with a great defense? No shame
1: right.
2: in that at all.
1: Look, you can win a lot of games that way.
2: Yeah, you win Super Bowls
1: right.
2: that way. You know, but we didn't really know because it could have been either. And even, you know, tonight the defense was bad and he was bad. 17 to 28, 131 yards passing, touchdown, that interception. And he was sacked 4 times as well.
1: He had 3 fumbles on the night. He only lost one of them, but he fumbled 3 times.
2: Yeah, and that was like C.J. Stroud at the end of last year, you
1: right.
2: know?
1: Yeah.
2: And then we see, and again, these are young quarterbacks who we're going to have ups and downs. We're so quick to crown guys
1: right.
2: and throw them in the trash. Like, we're so quick to do that with young quarterbacks, and sometimes I think it's a little more complex than that. But tonight, one thing is for sure is that Bo Nix, he looked like he didn't have the answers to the test tonight.
1: Well, maybe he's got the answers right now. Let's go back to Kansas City and hear from the Broncos signal caller.
3: When you look back at that first drive, obviously you have a lot of time to prepare for that. It was in the game. Kind of what happened from there? It felt like you guys got me back into the people, but that drive kind of set a tone where you guys looked at the same offensive.
4: Well, I mean, we just got in long yards with that first down sack. They brought corner cat with the pressure, and we didn't quite get to, the hot, but... I mean, once you get to 2nd and long, you get, a run, get back to 3rd and long, and then they played lurk, and the corner made a really good play off Sutt, sort of felt like he guessed right on the route and did a really good job, made a really good play for a rookie. So I thought we responded well after that in the first half, but just couldn't get back really fully into the game.
3: You guys have always pretty much played close games. Are you surprised at this one going down the road?
4: Well, when you give a good team a lot of chances and when you give a good team short field, long yardage situations on 3rd down, a good team like that's going to exploit it. And we just had way too many penalties, way too many negative plays, turnovers, put our defense in bad spots. And, honestly, just from whole offense, whole team, we just didn't play very good.
3: Well, I think it was like 24 days since you guys played against the Packers. Real football. I mean, were you guys, it seemed like you're a little rusty or anything like that for this game?
4: Not really.
5: What good comes out of a game?
4: That's a great question. I think you learn how important it is, one, to not kill yourself. That goes without saying, but when you do that, in a game like today, it just sort of, raises that a little higher. And I just felt like penalty after penalty after penalty. We just, nobody has good plays to call when you're in 2nd and long and 3rd and long. I mean, the play sheet is very small, and we just didn't put anybody in a good spot today. We really didn't.
3: Do you feel in a way, Davis Webb, first game, calling plays, maybe let him down a little bit with the way the offense executed?
4: Absolutely. Absolutely. I think the players did not make it easy on him today. Pretty pitiful, actually. But he was, to me in the headset, he treated it like, he was a pro with it. He's like, hey, next play, here we go. You got this. He shot it with conviction. I thought we called exactly what we prepared for and what we wanted to get to. And we just didn't execute. And then we were behind and just literally, I don't think we did a whole lot of good consistently enough to win the game at all.
6: Well, Brandon Jones gets the interception. You guys get the ball first spot. How much of a missed opportunity was that?
4: Well, it was huge. That changes the game. They took first interception, scored a touchdown. We take an interception, we literally go backwards and have to settle with a field goal, and you can't win games like that.
7: Well, time for a few more for Bo.
8: Yeah, we know how excited you were to get back on the field to play this first game. So, as excited as you were, can you kind of put into words how frustrating it is to have that?
4: Yeah, I think we just let ourselves down. I think it's more disappointing than frustrating. I'm not, necessarily filled with rage right now. It's just sort of we let ourselves down and we shot ourselves in the foot and literally gave ourselves no chance to succeed today and made it easier for them, point blank period. And we know we have to be better. There's a lot of guys in that locker room that are, going to take ownership and going to be better. And, it starts with me. It starts with our offense. And we're going to be better and we have to, we don't have a choice.

0: In new intern class at ESPN Cleveland, right?
1: Okay.
0: And I was talking to one of the new interns, and he was like, I can't wait until Monday to see what the reaction is going to be like from fans and what you guys are going to do with it. I said, one of two things. Either it's fire the coach, or we going to the Super Bowl. I said, if they win, we going to the Super Bowl. If they lose, it's fire everybody. The season's over.
1: Yep.
0: And that seems to not be exclusive to just the great city of Cleveland.
1: No, it's not at all. But look, when you're Denver, and I know that they're obviously disappointed by getting ran out of KC the way they did, again, losing 31-10, and it felt like it probably wasn't even that close at certain stages of the game, the way that Kansas City was able to run the rock and Denver really couldn't do anything with it. They'll get that defense turned around. They'll get that defense back where it's supposed to go.
0: Yeah.
1: I think the biggest question for Denver, and this has been my question all offseason, is how does that offense evolve? How does Davis Webb put his thumbprint on even just the play calling? Right, we know the playbook is still the same playbook, but how does he go about doing the play calling? Because something Sean Payton's going to call on first down the first quarter and then set up for the third quarter is not the same thing that he's going to call. You know what I mean? So,
0: right.
1: You know, so it's an art form. It's not playing Madden, right? There's not just one certain play that you call every single time. The really good play callers, they know exactly what they're doing and how they want to set up. You know, more play a chess match than checkers. So that's really what I want to see. How does that offense for the Broncos continue to evolve?
0: I also want to see how long Sean sticks, you know, with Webb as the play caller, because it's got to be tough for Webb. He calls a play, and you know Sean's like, if he wouldn't have called that play, right? You're like, I wouldn't have quit with this here. Oh, I don't know. I wouldn't have did that. Man, we should have ran more. And that is the danger when you're an offensive play caller as a head coach, when you relinquish those duties. I'll go on wax and say I don't think any coach should ever give up play calling duties. Make sure what got you hired gets you fired. Because once you go away with what got you hired, then the clock just starts ticking. And if not, if you snatch it right back, well, now you just demoralize the person you gave the opportunity to. And now it looks like you don't know what you want to do. You're indecisive. So I'm interested to see how long this lasts. And if I'm Sean Payton, just ride the year out, big dog. You made the decision. Live with it.
1: Yeah, well, I think that, you know, again, I'm assuming that Denver is going to improve. This is just a week one type of situation.
0: Right.
1: So we'll see what the next handful of weeks looks like. But the schedule's not easy for them, right? And so they've got a tough little stretch of games that are coming up that they're going to be playing. And they got some really tough defenses. So I'll tell you what, if they continue to put up only 10 points a game or hover around 10, 14 points a game, it won't be long. Sean Payton will have that play calling back, because he's not going to settle for that. You know that.
0: Yeah, especially if he feels like it's slipping away. You know, like, uh-oh, we might not make the playoffs. Oh, he'll take it back. And then it'll still look like desperation to me. You know, if you do it late in the season, it looks like you're desperate. You do it early in the season, it looks like you're indecisive. So damned if you do, damned if you don't. That's why I would have never done it in the first place.
1: He was trying to keep his guy. And he did. He's Emmett Golden. I'm Q Myers. Well, we'll see what Sean Payton has to say about Davis Webb and the Broncos' performance next here on Game Night on ESPN Radio.
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1: There's a new AP poll in college football. The Texas Longhorns sit at the top. They go from 4-1 after beating the Ohio State Buckeyes. The Buckeyes fall out of the top five, currently ranked 6 after losing on the road in Texas. They weren't the only team to drop. Oregon, massive fall, 15 spots. They're now ranked 21st in college football in the AP poll. And then Oklahoma, they fall 13 spots, barely sticking in the top 25. They are 24. Let's take a look at scores around Major League Baseball. The White Sox beat the Guardians 7-3 to stay atop the AL Central. The Tigers defeated the Blue Jays 6-5. The Dodgers punched their ticket to the postseason with a 4-1 victory over the Reds. The Yankees did so as well after they beat the Twins 8-3. Giants fall to the Cardinals 2-1. Padres beat the Rockies 8-7. And the Mariners fall to the Angels 6-4. Monday Night Football saw the Kansas City Chiefs beat the Denver Broncos 31-10. The story of the night was the performance by Kenneth Walker III, 23 carries, 173 yards rushing, and a touchdown. Also had a receiving touchdown as well. Coming up, we'll hear from Sean Payton, the Broncos head coach, on game night with Q Myers and me, Emmett Golden.
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3: Yeah, well, Patrick during the week told us he was good with quick movements. Midway through camp, he wasn't even feeling the knee anymore. He said, the only thing is I just haven't been hit. He got hit tonight, but he and his Chiefs get a win tonight, an emphatic win over a divisional rival. And they walk out of here with a 31-10 win. Next week, we're in L.A. for the Giants and Rams. 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
4: That's how Monday Night Football got wrapped up. The Chiefs and the Broncos, courtesy ESPN, and Kansas City all day, every day. 31-10 victory over the Denver Broncos, closing out week one of the NFL. It is game night here on ESPN Radio. The all-new ESPN app, SiriusXM, Channel 80, and TuneIn were presented by Progressive Insurance alongside Emmett Golden. I'm Q Myers. And Emmett, if you look up and down the board, like, we talk about the Denver Broncos defense and, you know, how good they are, but honestly, it was the Kansas City Chiefs defense that really had their way with them. Between the run game of Kansas City and the way that the Chiefs played defense and played really physical and came out and made a play. I mean, their rookie made an interception on the first pass play. I mean, that you have to give them a lot of credit for what they were able to do and really frustrate the Broncos all night long.
1: Yeah, just like I said, the Broncos got caught off guard with the Chiefs' offensive game plan. It looks like the Broncos' offense got caught off guard with the Chiefs' defensive game plan, because obviously Bo Nix really struggled with that, and they just never got any flow to them. You know, they kind of scored early. They get a touchdown. They actually answered the touchdown that the Chiefs scored, 7-7. You go, okay, here we go. It kind of was it, you know, outside of a field goal in the third quarter. So the Chiefs played a big role into the Denver Broncos struggling. But, yeah, it was a tough night all the way around for them.
4: And I'm sure the Broncos would have liked to get more production from their ground game. Like the Chiefs were able to do. The Broncos only carried the rock 15 times, and they actually were pretty good. They weren't bad at it at all. They rushed for 61 yards. So if you're doing the math, it's about 4 yards a pop, which is not bad. Problem is they didn't have enough attempts. They didn't get enough attempts. And then when you look at what Bo Nix did from the passing game, it wasn't very good either. I mean, it just wasn't good enough to, you know, make up for not being able to rush the ball as many times as they'd like. Again, four yards per carry is not bad. You just got to carry the rock 20, 25 times, and they only carried the ball 15. So how is Sean Payton feeling about that offense and the overall performance of his team? Let's go back to AC and hear from him.
5: Sean, just first of all, offensively, do you think it was execution, plan?
6: There were a number of places we have to look. You know, our third down numbers weren't good. Our rushing numbers weren't good. Pick your spot.
7: Game plan, initially, was more rushing attempts early?
6: Yeah, look, some of the rushing attempts became RPOs, but we'll have a chance to watch it tomorrow.
7: Does it make it maybe even more disciplined? I mean, you guys anticipated they were going to run Kenneth Walker so much to take some pressure off.
6: Yeah, we did. Look, the time of possession, we put our defense in some short fields, but collectively, you know, we didn't tackle well enough. Then the game became one-dimensional. Really the antithesis of how you beat a good team on the road. It's that simple, so.
8: Hey, Sean, what was it like for you personally, given the fact that the play calling has been turned over and you're processing a different?
6: Yeah, look, it was just as a head coach always, whether you're calling the plays or you're not, you know, it's regardless of who's calling the plays, when you have a game like that and you're the head coach, you know, it's frustrating, it's disappointing. And I don't know that the feeling is any different whether you're calling them or not, honestly.
7: Did Bo get sped up? I mean, obviously it goes the early pick, but did you see him sped up?
6: We'll see it on tape, but, you know, a lot of long yardage, a lot of throws, not enough runs.
9: Sean, do you point to what you think had Walker rolling so
6: well? Well, look, the time of possession, the field position, and then, you know, the big run was one that hurt. It, you know, bounces outside. We don't set an edge. We miss a tackle. That one hurt. You know, that was, I don't know how many yards, but.
10: A lot of the focus going into the game was on Kansas City's inexperienced offensive tackles. You got only two sacks. What was it felt?
6: Yeah, well, when you think about it, number one, Patrick's super smart. Ball's coming out. You know, some quick screens, touchdown on one of them, hot on one of them, you know. So, you know, they weren't going to just sit there with him in the pocket on seven-step drops, and understandably so. And so they had a good plan. Ball was coming out fast. And, yeah.
11: Coach, what did you see on that first interception from Bo?
6: Well, it was Thief, you know, and corner jumped inside with good technique and, you know, almost played right underneath it. But I'm pretty sure it was a four-man rush.
12: So with the short week, how do you balance processing and learning?
6: We have to have tomorrow. Like, you know, tomorrow we can't escape. You know, being able to put this game, to honestly watch it collectively, you know, as a team, as coaches, and then it becomes a little bit more mental early in the week.
12: Sean, there was reporting before the game about last year, Drew Brees and all that. Do you have a comment on that?
6: I just know that I was the odd man out. I never heard anything about it, so it was never came to anything. I was only told about it later.
1: Yeah, you talk about what I heard there was run the ball. We didn't run it enough. We didn't run it enough. So I think I know what that meeting with the offensive coordinator tonight or tomorrow is going to sound like. You talked about 4 yards a carry. They really only had 4 yards a pass, too,
4: right.
1: 4.7. So it just there weren't a lot of yards out there for the Broncos tonight.
4: No, what I heard from Sean Payton was exactly what you said, was that they needed to run the ball. But I also heard him send a shot, I would say. It might have been a soft shot, but it was a shot to the OC and the quarterback. He said a lot of those runs at the end became what? RPOs.
1: Yep.
4: And they obviously the RPOs turned into pass attempts. There's too many passes. They threw the ball 28 times, which to me is not overdoing it.
1: Especially when you're down.
4: Right. You know? I always like to be around the 30, you know, pass attempt mark.
1: Mm-hmm.
4: You know, I don't like when quarterbacks get up there 35, 40. I think that's, you know, over the top. That means that they're not having a balanced attack. But again, it's those 15 runs, which means that one, they didn't have the ball. They didn't sustain drives. And if you look at the time of possession, that tells you that Kansas City had the ball for over 33 minutes while Denver only had it over 26 minutes.
1: Mm-hmm.
4: So, you know what I mean? So there's a big, you know, discrepancy when it comes to time of possession. But, yeah, there's no doubt about it that Sean Payton wanted to run the ball a lot more, wanted to see the team run the ball a lot more than they did on Monday Night Football. The other thing is they were expecting a heavy dose of the run game, and they still weren't able to stop it.
1: That hurts more than anything. It's one thing if you get caught off guard, then you're like, all right, man, we just, you know, we didn't see it. That's on us. Our bad. No, when you're like, oh, they're going to run it and we're going to stop them, and you dedicate a week full of practice stopping a run and you can't,
4: yep.
1: It's emasculating. You're right. You know what I'm saying? It's like, man, we just can't stop this team. So you could tell early that the Broncos were affected by how, for lack of a better way to describe it easily, that the Kansas City Chiefs were able to run the ball.
4: Two big plays yeah. I look at for Kansas City's offense. Fourth and one, Denver's defense doesn't set the edge. Kenneth Walker goes for 60 yards. Sean Payton, when we're listening to him talk, he said, I don't know how far it was. I was like, 60 yards?
1: Yep.
4: It was 60 yards. I know exactly how far it was. 60 yards to the house. That was on fourth and one, didn't set the edge. And then the Rashee Rice touchdown catch, right? He bounces, yeah. literally bounces off a defender. So – you know, he said they didn't set the edge and they didn't tackle well. Mm-hmm. That's because they tried to kind of shoulder check instead of trying to wrap up. And you see that a lot. I saw that a lot during training camp just because, you know, they're not wrapping up at training camp. They're not taking guys right. to the ground. They're not doing any of that. So I saw a lot of, like, shoulder checking, just trying to thud them instead of mm-hmm. actually tackling them. Well, guess what? In a real live game, thudding ain't going to work. And that's not what it looked all. Like that they tried to do. Mahomes hits Rice and – They just basically, like I said, give him a little thud, and he bounces right off him. Like, bink! Like, no, like that dude had rubber around him or something. You know, mm-hmm. the defender had rubber. Just bounced right off of him and basically cruised right into the end zone.
1: Yeah, and, that, you know, when we talked to Coach Herm Edwards, and he made that point, and I thought to myself, such a great point, because there are a lot of good defenses that were bad this week. I mean, the Rams were bad this week. You know, the Browns were a top five defense last year. They were bad. You think about the Texans. They gave up 36 points. Right. So there were a lot of teams that you know have good defenses, and the Broncos here tonight gave up 31 points that just did not look like they were good at all. But, again, it's so early. Let's give it 5-6 games and see where it goes. Because as the great Coach Herm Edwards said, these are preseason games that count.
4: 5-6 games. Next, Jaguars. After that, Rams. After that, 49ers. After that, Chargers. After that, Seahawks. That's the next slate of games for the Denver Broncos. Again, Jaguars, Rams, 49ers, Chargers, Seahawks.
1: So you want to be a playoff team, eh? You know, that's what it gets you. It gets you a tougher schedule the next season to see if you really can earn it. And I think that's also one of the reasons you see so many teams go in yep. and out of the playoffs each year. Not to say it was a fluke, but things change so dramatically from year to year in the NFL.
4: Absolutely. Well, I'll tell you what, Patrick Mahomes looked a lot better than I expected to see him, especially using his legs. Does he still need to knock off some of the rust? Sure. We'll hear from QB1 for the Kansas City Chiefs. We'll hear from him next here on Game Night on ESPN Radio and the all-new ESPN app.
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1: I don't know how much of a tackle he broke as opposed to just a bad tackle attempt from the Denver Broncos. But either way, the call was accurate. He scored a touchdown on a short little pass, and Rashee Rice did the rest. 96.5 The Fan on the call there. 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Monday Night Football is officially in the books. The Kansas City Chiefs, well, they look like the Kansas City Chiefs. They do it in a different style, but the results are the same. Big victory. Patrick Mahomes returns from injury. 184 total yards, 15 for 27, two touchdowns, did have an interception, only got sacked twice. And you're talking about a Denver Bronco defense that had 68 sacks a season ago. And, yeah. Oh, by the way, the Kansas City Chiefs had a compromised offensive line.
2: And I believe that a lot of this was game planning. I think that they understood, you know, Pat's coming back. You don't want him dropping back 40 times, you know, as you talked about in the last segment. So let's pound this rock. Let's run it 38 times. Let's play action and give him some throws you know he can make. Work like a charm.
1: It really did, and they got the easy victory, and a lot of the heavy lifting was done by the ground game, as you mentioned, especially with Kenneth Walker III. But let's hear from Patrick Mahomes. How did he feel in his return, and what do you think about the big victory that the Chiefs had? Here he is.
3: Patrick, can you go through that first touchdown, that first series, what that meant to kind of get you guys charged up, and you?
4: Yeah, I mean, first off, starts with the defense, you know, getting the stop, getting the ball to us with the interception in their territory, and then getting the run game going, getting into the red zone, and then finishing it. You know, I think last year we got some of those penalties in the red zone. We weren't able to finish drives. And so to be able to do that against that defense, who was, I think, number one in the red zone last year, it was big. And for me, running, like I said, I wasn't going to, and going for the end zone, it kind of gave me that confidence that I can go out there and be myself.
3: And did you sort of start feeling like yourself right away? I mean, I know you would have
4: tried to get
3: a rhythm
4: faster. Yeah, I feel like I was moving around fast. I think I was a little quick with my reads. I think there were some people that if I would have just got to the second and third read, they were open, especially earlier in the game. But I tried to force a few things early, and then I had a few overstrides, which, I mean, it's kind of part of it, but I got to get back to being balanced where I can make those throws. And when I overstride, it goes a little bit lower, so you can see that some throughout the game.
3: What, if anything, were you most nervous about coming into this?
4: Yeah, I mean, if I was going to say anything, it was probably just get hit on it, but, like, I just wanted to play. Like, I'd done so much rehab and so much work to kind of put myself in this position. I just wanted to get out there and play. Like, this is what you do it for. And I was able to play and go out there. And my guys around me kind of helped me. So whenever I feel like I didn't play my best football, we still were able to go out there and beat a really good football team pretty well. And it's because the guys around me stepped up and knew that they're going to have to help me as I kind of get back into the rhythm of things.
5: On that scramble touchdown early in the game, mm-hmm. Was that the moment that you could say, okay, took the hit, dove into the end zone, made the play?
4: Yeah, for sure. I mean, physically, I think that's the moment. I still got to keep working to get – I want to get some of these passes down the field a little bit more. I think that'll help me out mentally and kind of getting back in the rhythm of things. But that was definitely the moment physically to kind of say that all this work's paid off. Like, I didn't feel anything. It's still a process. I got to still keep getting better and better and stay on top of it. But this is obviously a great first week.
3: A couple of quick things, Patrick. Andy said the play when Fields was on the field with you –
4: Yeah, you should have seen the tape on it.
3: What's that called?
4: It was called Heisman. It was, I think, I can't remember who exactly ran it because it was in black and white, and it was very scratchy when we were watching it. But it was a play that Coach Heck brought to us, and I'm sure Coach Reed has an imprint as well, and we designed it, and I just knew it was going to score, and hopefully that can set some stuff up. You know, Justin's got a lot of ability to running the ball and throwing the ball as well, and so hopefully that's just the first iteration of it.
6: What's next? I mean, obviously tonight was fantastic offensively, but what's next as far as getting the wide receivers involved? She rides one catch, Xavier really just a couple.
4: Where she had two, I think. I got to be better. I mean, at the end of the day, I have to be better. And it's there was times where those guys were open, and I was a little bit quick with my reads and getting the ball out of my hand. And I have to have the trust in the offensive line. I have to have the trust in myself that I can stand taking the hits. But it's a good start as far as just being out there and playing. But those guys were getting open, and I think y'all will see on tape if I, like, just trusted in it and stay in the pocket and make those throws, I can hit some of those guys down the field. And so I think that will just come with more trust in me and trust in the knee and then trusting the offensive line to make those protections.
3: Patrick, I'm sure you guys didn't lack for confidence, but I wonder if Andy used the term before, like seeing mm-hmm. what happens from the work. I mean, what's the significance of this win and sort of winning what you did with an across-the-board effort?
4: Yeah, I mean, that's a good football team. I mean, they were in the AFC Championship for a reason. They have a lot of great players, and they're coached very well. And so for us to go out there and win like that, obviously that's the first step. It shows that all that work in training camp, it paid off. But how can we be better? I mean, like we were just talking about, like I got to be better in the pass game. If we're going to run the ball like this, defenses are going to come up and try to force us to pass it. And I have to be able to showcase that we can do that. And so that'll come. And that's why we're just in the very beginning of the season, and we had a great game. But how are we going to build on it, and how are we going to get better? And that starts with me, and it kind of feeds throughout the entire team.
2: Mahomes after the 31-10 victory over the Broncos, and he sounds like his old self again. That's kind of my takeaway from that.
1: I'll tell you what, I think he told us a lot of truths, because as much as I'm saying that he looked really confident, when he talks about he was going through his reads really quickly, that is letting it be known that he's still not quite trusting. And he said it, I mean, straight up, like maybe it's just a little bit more trust and, you know, trust in my offensive line that they're going to protect me and protect my knee. And so there's still an element of that. And that's why even in the summer, Emmett, when we were talking about this and was he going to get back to his old self, I kept saying he's going to be healthy. It's between the ears. And so when I hear that he sped up a little bit and he didn't really allow his progressions to you know, come to fruition, or else he could have hit some guys that were open. One, I appreciate the honesty. And two, it's just now that's what we're seeing in game one. What will it look like in game five? What will it look like in game? You know what I mean? Like, how does he progress? But that's just raw truth right there. And that's what it is. He showed that he was healthy. I mean, he ran right down the middle of the field. He took a hit, got into the end zone. He did it not once, but twice. It still is in his mind like, hey, I gotta react quickly because, well, you know, something's going to happen. You know, the pocket's going to collapse around me. I'm going to be in harm's way. And more importantly, my knee is going to be in harm's way.
2: And that, I mean, it's reasonable, you know, to expect.
1: That's more than reasonable. It's literally expected.
2: Yeah.
1: He just said that it happened.
2: Right. I mean, if I stub my toe, I might be a little careful here and there as I'm walking around.
1: Ring the bell,
2: I'm just saying, sometimes you ain't never hit your toe on the
1: You were doing so well. I hadn't rang the bell on you all night. You get right to the finish line, and you decide you're going to just lay it on there. You're like Baker Mayfield. You're about to run into the end zone, and you fumble it.
2: What? I mean, hey, I got paid. You know what I'm saying? So I ain't as focused as I used to be.
1: Oh, so you ain't waiting for a contract is what you're telling me.
2: That's
1: you already got yours.
2: Right. Man, I'm in a contract year every year, dog.
1: Emmett fumbled at the goal line. Unbelievable. Yeah,
2: we're not committing to you, dog. We're going to make you earn it every year.
1: I heard that. So, again, and that's exactly why Kansas City had the game plan that they did. Knowing that, you know, Patrick was still going to you know, be testing his knee. And every week it's going to be a test, right? And you know, every defense, and I'm sure especially going up against Denver, knowing how many sacks the Denver Broncos had on opposing teams last season and, you know, having a compromised offensive line, I'm sure in his mind he said, I'm going to have to help out the young rookie that never played left tackle in college. Never played left tackle in college. His task is to protect the blind side of only Patrick Mahomes coming off a knee injury.
2: Yeah, that's a big spot.
1: Right. Hey, no pressure, dog.
2: Yeah.
1: He's only the franchise.
2: But at least he has veterans around him.
1: Yeah.
2: And I think that helps out the young players.
1: Absolutely. So the Chiefs get it done 31-10, closing out week one. SportsCenter All Night's coming up next on ESPN Radio, the all-new ESPN app, SiriusXM Channel 80, and tune in.
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17: Mahomes in the pocket trying to keep the play alive. Moving left, scrambles, 10 for the 5, diving for the end zone, touchdown, Kansas City!
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7: Scooble is on the mound as the Dodgers try to punch their ticket to the postseason.
19: 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That is a six-pitch, sixth inning for Scooble.
7: Plus, the White Sox and Guardians start a critical series in Cleveland.
20: The 0-2 to Mydra. He reaches out and lines a base hit past the drawn-in infield. Out into left center, Peters will score. It's 2-0.
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21: The chase for Super Bowl 61 began this weekend. 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A couple more teams heading to baseball's postseason party. That's on the way. But we still have 32 teams alive for the NFL postseason. A couple of those potential contenders meeting in Kansas City Monday, wrapping up week number one.
7: Broncos at Chiefs.
21: Monday Night Football. Denver had the ball first, although didn't keep it very long.
22: Knicks with orange shoes. Feet slightly staggered. 3rd and 11. Pressure on him in the pocket. He throws left near side, intercepted at midfield. Picked off by the Chiefs. Mansoor Delane. That didn't take long. The 6th overall pick in the draft. The Chiefs get a sack and a pick on the first Bronco drive of the season.
21: Third play of the game, in fact. 10 plays later, the guy who is 9 months removed from tearing his ACL.
22: Mahomes has Kelce in an offset position. Now he shifts to a right slot. Mahomes in the pocket trying to keep the play alive. Moving left, scrambles, 10 for the 5, dive into the end zone, touchdown! Kansas City, 9 months after ACL surgery, Patrick Mahomes runs it in from 15 yards out. And for Mahomes, his 20th rushing touchdown.
5: 96.5 The Fan. Denver responds with a touchdown drive, and the game would be tied at 7 after the first quarter. But this game ultimately would belong to the Chiefs.
22: The Chiefs hand it off. Walker trying to get to the outside. Does so at the 45 midfield. 45 of the Broncos. 40, 30, 25. And in, stays in bounds. 10, 5. Touchdown! Kansas City on fourth down and one. It's a home run. 60-yard run by Ken Walker III.
5: The Chiefs, who led by a touchdown at the half, turned to the reigning Super Bowl MVP in the third quarter, Kenneth Walker, with that 60-yard touchdown run. Big night for Walker. More on that in a moment. But it was also a big night for Patrick Mahomes, who did help put the game away.
22: And now the Chiefs go with Justin Fields in the lineup along with Mahomes. It's a single-wing play. They toss it inside to Kenneth Walker. Touchdown, Kansas City. The Chiefs went two quarterbacks in a three-point stance. Patrick Mahomes was in a three-point stance behind the center. So was Justin Fields. And then they flip it inside to Ken Walker III. It's a single-wing play for a touchdown. The Chiefs go back to the 1930s to get this touchdown, and it is 30-10 Kansas City.
5: 96.5 The Fan. The Chiefs with that 31-10 win at home over the Broncos to close out week number one. Chiefs with 220 yards rushing, third most in a game under Andy Reid since 2013. Kenneth Walker, 23 carries, 173 yards. Also had three catches for 18 yards and a touchdown. Also scored on that 60-yard touchdown run. All that in his Chiefs debut. Most rushing yards by a Chiefs player in a game since 2012. He leads the Chiefs to the victory.
6: Obviously, I want to start off saying how the O-line played. You know, it made me and Emma's job much easier to go out there and do what we do. And, you know, Monday Night Football out here with all these fans, it's a blessing.
14: This is the team that had the most sacks in the NFL last year. They could pressure Patrick. He's coming off the knee. How much of the mentality from your group was, if we run this rock all night, we could set the tone? That seemed to be the plan from the jump.
6: Yeah, definitely. You know, we went in the week and, you know, we worked on that. And, you know, OTAs and training camp, it all builds up and it all adds up. So, you know, we knew what we was going to do coming into this game, and we did and executed.
14: But did you know it would be this heavy a load? Did you know there would be this much on the plate? Big Red would keep saying, give it to nine.
6: Yeah, honestly, I didn't. You know, especially when we first came out, it was like fourth down and we still ran the ball. So I'm like, yeah, we really finna be running all night. So it's good, though. You know, they trust me. They trust the running backs, and they trust that we're going to be able to move the ball from the run game.
14: Right. So fourth and one, the goal is first down. Mm-hmm. Like, the hell with that. Let's get a touchdown. Mm-hmm. You could just describe for us that play.
6: Yep. Honestly, it was down the middle, but I seen it. We was doing that often in the game, and, you know, they crashed down. So I seen it was one-on-one with the corner, and then I just off to the races from there.
14: How much do you feel like these body blows take a toll when you see a really good team not being able to bring you and Emmett down to the ground?
6: Yeah, take a toll on them, you mean?
14: Yeah, exactly.
6: Yeah, you know, the run game, it's a process. You know, you got to continuously go at it. So I feel like once you keep running it like that, you know, they wear down. And, you know, you keep running for four quarters and, you know, it opens up later on in the game.
14: You've watched this team from afar. They've done remarkable things during your time in the league and before. To be part of it, to see it from the inside, to see Mahomes and the work that went into tonight, what's that like?
6: It feels good to be able to come out here. You know, the training camp, like I talked about, OTAs, all the work we put in, you know, it's cool to be able to see us it paying off, you know, when we come out here and play together as brothers. You know, getting to know Pat, Trav, and all the guys, like, more just not from football, but off the field, how great people they are. And, you know, it's cool to be able to see that and be a part of it.
14: The long season, man. Is there any amount of, I don't know if I want to, I don't know if I want this many touches every single week. What's your attitude about that?
6: Oh, no. Honestly, it's just being disciplined. And, you know I got a lot of carries this game. So tomorrow go recover and being disciplined and consistent on my recovery, eating right, sleeping right. So I'm never shying away from carries, catches, or none of that. You know, I'm inviting it. You know, I love that. So anytime I can make a positive impact on my team, I will.
5: Walker,
21: fourth running back in NFL history with at least 190 yards from scrimmage and multiple touchdowns in his first game with a team. 60-yard touchdown run on fourth and one, second longest rushing touchdown on fourth down since 2000. Chiefs get the 31-10 win over the Broncos. He kept running, too. Chiefs breaking 19 tackles, 11 of them from Walker. Denver coach Sean Payton.
2: We look, the time of possession, we put our defense in some short fields, but collectively, you know, we didn't tackle well enough. Then the game became one-dimensional. Really the antithesis of how you beat a good team on the road. It's that simple. So,
21: Broncos, the first team in NFL history to lose the season opener by at least 20 points after having at least 14 wins the previous season. Bo Nix, 131 yards, touchdown, interception, three fumbles, one of them lost, and he was sacked four times in the loss.
3: Well, when you give a good team a lot of chances, and when you give a good team short field, long yard situations on third down, a good team like that's going to exploit it. And we just had way too many penalties, way too many negative plays, turnovers, put our defense in bad spots. And, you know, honestly, just from a, I guess, you know, whole offense, whole team, we just didn't play very good. I think we just let ourselves down. I think it's more disappointing than frustrating. I'm not, you know, necessarily filled with rage right now. It's just sort of we let ourselves down and we shot ourselves in the foot, literally gave ourselves no chance to succeed today, and made it easier for them, point blank period. And we know we have to be better. There's a lot of guys in that locker room that are, you know, going to take ownership and going to be better. And, you know, it starts with me. It starts with our offense. And we're going to be better, and we have to, you know, we don't have a choice. We don't have a choice but to get better. And, you know, just a nasty wake-up call today.
21: As for the quarterback on the other side, Mahomes, 184 yards, two touchdown passes. Also ran for a touchdown. Ran seven times for 23 yards overall in his first game since tearing his ACL and LCL in his left knee in week 15 of last season.
4: Patrick, when I asked you pregame if you were going to look like yourself, you were like, well, we'll see how it goes. So how do you think it went?
23: They went really well. I mean, I didn't expect them to run it that early, but I was able to use my legs early in the game. And then I've been saying it all offseason, man. K-9's going to make a difference. That offensive line and K-9, they took over the game.
4: You told us that you were going to try to avoid taking hits in traffic. It didn't look like you were thinking about, were you even thinking about the knee at all?
23: No, not at all. I mean, you see that goal line, you're a football player, and you got to get in the end zone. And so I just tried to get in the end zone, be there for my guys, and we were able to get a big win this first week.
4: We were talking about Kenneth Walker. Just what has he brought to this offense?
23: It's a mentality and it's attitude. You know, he sets the tone. We talked about it all week long. Against this defense, you got to set the tone, and that offensive line and those running backs did that. And then we were able to do enough passing the ball to go out there and get a big win.
4: Were you actually down in a three-point stance in that TD toss to him?
23: Yeah, we got that play from a long time ago. So we Coach Reed goes to the archives with Coach Heck. We got an old school play, and it worked out perfectly.
4: We talked about the rookie Khalil Benson before the game. Just what impressed you most about the way he played tonight?
23: Yeah, I mean, people talked about pass blocking, but that man can run block. And when you can set the tone run blocking, that helps out the pass blocking. And so he's strong. He did a great job stepping in, filling in, and that's going to be a great option to have when we get the other guy back. So him and our defense, I'm going to have to give props to our defense, man. They played their tail off against a good offense. And so we'll keep the momentum going. It's still early. You got to get better.
4: Congratulations on the win, and welcome back, Patrick.
23: Yeah, appreciate you.
21: Mahomes. And the Chiefs getting the win. Mahomes improving to 14-2 in his career against the Broncos. It's a dominating performance, especially on the ground, for the Chiefs. 31-10 winners over Denver. The guys who called the game on ABC and ESPN, Troy Aikman and Joe Buck.
24: This is a Denver team that came into this game very confident. Vance Joseph very confident. And I think Kansas City, yeah, they're 6-11. There's been massive turnover on this roster. They still have Patrick Mahomes. They still have Kelce. But what's it going to look like? What are they going to be? Well, they add Kenneth Walker, who ends up setting a new career high in rush yards. It looks different. And they had to ride number 9. And, you know, Mahomes doesn't care. He's been doing this forever. And Andy Reid, he told us he was going to do it. He told the world he was going to stick with a run. He actually did it. Many times he would bail on that, but they were true to what they said they were going to do, and it's the reason they won.
14: Troy, you had a guy that wore number 22 that was, he could tote the rock and did. Emmitt Smith, the all-time great. When you have that kind of run game, what does it do for a quarterback to lighten the load?
0: Well, it does everything. I mean, it gets you into favorable third downs, which they were over 50% tonight converting there. He had 180 yards passing, Patrick did, and he didn't have to do all the heroics that we've seen from him over the years. I mean, it just takes a tremendous amount of pressure, not to mention what it does for an offensive line. I think, you know, sometimes when you're at home watching these games, you fail to realize when you're constantly in pass protection as an offensive lineman, you know, you're kind of retreating against better athletes, and now they get a chance to come off the ball and punish people. They get into it more, and I think that when you are able to run the football, it creates a toughness and a mentality within your football team that's pretty hard to beat. I mean, this Denver team, I still think they're a really good football team. They're as talented as anyone in the game, but this game wasn't even close right from the start.
14: And it's 9 months ago the man hurts his knee on this field. Did he give you a sense of who he'll be in a month, 2 months? I mean, will there be a different version, and perhaps tonight there were plays he might not attempt to make, although he did score there on using his legs early. But is there a sense that he'll be different as the year moves on?
0: Well, I think he's going to be Patrick Mahomes. I just, you know, they're not going to go out and run the football like this each and every week. But if that is a part of who they are, and there is some skeptics that say, okay, is Andy going to stick with that? That's not really been his MO over the years. I hope that he does. I'd like to see what that looks like. And for Patrick Mahomes, I'd like to see. It helps your defense. But for Patrick, I think to the naked eye, you're not going to see a difference from Patrick Mahomes, what we've seen in prior years. I think he's going to be a little guarded, knowing what he can do and can't do. I know he says he's great and he's 100%. There's no one who's ever had that kind of knee injury who the second year acknowledges that they weren't quite right the first year back. So I have a hard time believing he's 100%. But he's still going to be Patrick Mahomes and do great things.
21: And he and the Chiefs open up with a win, beating the Broncos 31-10 in Kansas City. SportsCenter All Night, ESPN Radio.
1: Not two, not three, not four, not five, not six, not seven. And when I say that, I really believe it.
21: The number is actually 14. Dodgers tacking on yet another notch in the history book.
19: On the ground off the end of the bat to first. Hernandez ranging to his right. Throws to Evan Phillips, covering. A little behind him, but he still retrieves it. Steps on the bag, and that's a win for L.A. The Dodgers take the series opener from the Cincinnati Reds. 4-1 the final score. And now 1-4 the postseason streak. 14 consecutive years, the Dodgers are playing postseason ball.
21: AM 570 LA Sports, 14 consecutive years, ties the Braves for the longest playoff streak in baseball history. Braves did it between 1991 and 2005. LA manager Dave Roberts.
8: It's great. You should never take this for granted. To be able to play in the postseason is special. And there's a lot of guys that have done this. There's some guys in there that haven't, you know, been a part of something like this. And so I think for me, it's the message was we haven't come close to playing our best baseball yet. And here we are with 12 games left. Getting a ticket to the postseason, and that says a lot about this entire organization, and just to finish strong. And tonight, Skubal was great, very efficient, really went after those guys, and I thought the defense was sound. Teo obviously got a big hit for us, and you know, it was good for us to, you know, lose that series and to bounce back and come back the way we did.
21: Skubal, 9 strikeouts in 7 innings, scattering 3 hits. Dodgers beat the Reds 4-1 to clinch their playoff berth. Dodgers winning in Cincinnati. They weren't the only team playing on the road clinching a postseason spot.
9: Ground ball up the middle. Volpe, 1, on to first. Double play! The Yankees win, and they are going to the postseason. The journey has just begun, but they take that one first step. You got to take one step, even in a marathon. And the Yankees just took it tonight.
21: Yes, Network with the calls. The Yankees beat the Twins 8-3, clinching their 61st postseason berth in franchise history. That's the most in Major League Baseball. Aaron Judge homering in the win for New York. First home run since May 24th. Monday marking the second time in baseball history Yankees and Dodgers clinch a playoff berth on the same day. The other came in 1949. Well, who has the pressure this weekend?
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1: 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Florida State firing athletic director Michael Alford on Monday. Football coach Mike Norvell.
2: We started off this morning early, and that's something that hasn't been addressed up to this point. And right now our focus has everything to do with our preparation for Alabama. And, today is the players' day off. I mean, I'll talk to them about it tomorrow when we get them all together. Michael was very active. He's around. When you get news like that, it's always going to have an impact. But right now, everything's about the preparation for what's ahead here on Saturday.
1: FSU at Alabama Saturday. We'll see it on ABC. The change in leadership coming as the Seminoles face some key decisions about that football program earlier on Unsportsmanlike. SportsCenter All Night superfan, Evan Cohen.
3: Since Bobby Bowden walked away, the reality is if Jameis Winston did not go to school at FSU, they have been an utter dumpster fire. So do you hire Deion? Obviously an alum. Deion's been a good coach. He has not been like a great coach outside of when he had Shador and Travis Hunter. But what he could do is raise insane amounts of money.
1: Meanwhile, the head of the program, Senior Associate Athletics Director Bruce Warwick, appointed as interim AD while Florida State conducts a national search. Big game this weekend in Oxford. Number 8 Ole Miss hosting 7th-ranked LSU. Lane Kiffin returning to the school he left last season. Current Rebels coach Pete Golding.
4: We're going to prepare the right way this week and get locked in and get focused. A lot going on. You got LL Langley. You got game day. You got so much other stuff.

0: country. So you guys just get to go play, and the pressure's not on you.
1: So things were set up pretty good for success at Ole Miss. So that's why they have the pressure this weekend, at least in the eyes of Lane Kiffin. Earlier on ESPN Radio, our Amber Wilson and Ian Fitzsimmons.
2: You left those Heisman Trophy candidates,
3: bro.
2: Right? You left all of that, what you just said. Oh, this team had seven wins. They had 13. They were 18 seconds away from playing for a natty you said, nope, oh, I can't win a national championship at Ole Miss. Lane, I love you, man. Damn, you give us so much stuff.
3: He left because he felt like he couldn't win a national championship there. And then in that soundbite, he is quite literally saying that they have the pressure, essentially, because they should win the national championship because they have two Heisman contenders on that team. And then also referencing Matt Leinart and Reggie Bush, who did win the national championship.
2: Amber, it's not just that. Like his predecessor at LSU, Brian Kelly, left Notre Dame because he didn't think that he could play for a national championship at Notre Dame because of the academic standards. He goes to LSU, fails miserably. You know where Notre Dame was a year after Brian Kelly left? Playing for a national damn championship.
3: Yeah.
2: When you're chasing it, it means you're chasing. Go find it. Go get it. Hey, Lane, I'm sorry. You had it at Ole Miss.
3: Remarkable.
2: 18 seconds away.
3: I know. There's no reason he couldn't have won a national championship, frankly, at Ole Miss. I think that's what we've learned here. But now it's funny that he's flipping it, and he's like, oh, all the pressure is on them because they were such
2: Trinette
3: a great
2: Chambliss,
3: team.
2: Lacy,
3: such a great team. I had
2: all
3: to,
2: these
3: such
2: players.
3: A great program. I had to leave it.
2: Lane,
3: it'll
2: I love
3: be fireworks,
2: you.
3: Man. That's not going to be the only sound bite that we get leading up to this weekend.
1: As for the game, what would winning against LSU mean for Ole Miss? ESPN's Pete Thamel.
4: If Ole Miss wins this game, it's eternal. It's a little bit like UNC ending Coach K's career, right? The stakes aren't going to be as high in the game. I want to be clear about that because it's not going to be in the NCAA tournament. But I do think that there is something that would last forever. There would be T-shirts and bar signs and pictures. Like if some random backup nickel picks up a fumble on a kickoff and runs it in, that guy won't pay for a drink in the state of Mississippi for the rest of his life. You know what I mean? I think it's that type of just intense, intense focus is going to be on this game.
1: And we will see it. It's going to be on ESPN this Saturday. It's a top 10 matchup. Number 8 Ole Miss, number 7 LSU. Lane Kiffin making his return to Oxford. Monday Night Football, not as close as we expected. That's next. SportsCenter All Night continues at ESPN Radio.
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1: Hey, it's Evan Cohen. Coming up Tuesday, the Kansas City Chiefs get a huge divisional win at home against the Broncos. But did they do enough to prove the doubters wrong and that the AFC still runs through them? 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
2: 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Is Kansas City about to be the class of the AFC West yet again? 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
1: Yankees and Dodgers with wins. They officially clinch postseason berths in Major League Baseball. Padres, Diamondbacks still separated by 3 games in the National League wildcard standings. Week 1 in the books.
2: The Chiefs open the season at home against Denver, and Patrick Mahomes will be the starting quarterback.
3: All eyes will be on Patrick Mahomes tonight to see how he'll be moving in the pocket coming off his injury.
4: Mahomes in the pocket trying to keep the play alive. Moving left, scrambles, 10 for the 5, diving for the end zone, touchdown! Kansas City, 9 months after ACL surgery, breaks a tackle inside the 15 and rolls down. Travis Kelce's still got it, ladies and gentlemen.
2: This night belongs to the Kansas City Chiefs.
1: Chiefs with a 31-10 win over the Broncos. 96-5 the fan in Kansas City. As the Chiefs pull away, game was tied at 7 at one point. Chiefs go on to the 31-10 win. They do it with a strong ground game. 220 yards rushing, 173 of them from Kenneth Walker III. He carried the ball 23 times, 173 yards, and a touchdown. Also caught a touchdown pass from Patrick Mahomes, who threw 2 of them. Mahomes also running 7 times for 23 yards and a touchdown for his coach, Andy Reid.
5: It was great to get Patrick back in the mix there. And knock a little rust off. He didn't have a chance to play and see things coming at him quite that fast. But I was proud of him and how he handled it. And then he ran the ball a couple different times. Your hat goes off to the guy. He's phenomenal. Once you put him in the game, he's going to play, and you better be confident in that. And if it meant running, the only thing I'd ask is that you get down, and he did that for the most part. Yeah, he kept saying he wanted to get that one hit, and he would be right back in the flow. I'm not sure I agreed with that part, but it was kind of how it worked.
1: Andy Reid with his 18th career season-opening win, tying Bill Belichick for the most by any head coach to debut in the Super Bowl era. Reid and the Chiefs, 31-10 win. Patrick Mahomes coming back 9 months after his ACL tear. Travis Kelce, he caught 3 passes for 71 yards. 13,073 career receiving yards. Passes Jason Witten for second most by a tight end in NFL history.
6: You wanted to relish game days. What was this one like for you?
7: It was rocking. And we got it rocking, man. It was fun to see K-9 out here running around, really, creating that momentum for us and old Pat Mahomes slinging it around. It was a fun night.
6: After tonight, you are now the tight end with the second most receiving yards in NFL history. What does it mean to you?
7: It's a good feeling to get this win. All the other stuff is hoopla for me right now. I'm just focused on getting wins and trying to get that ball in that end zone.
6: You mentioned Patrick Mahomes. You were there for a lot of the rehab. How special was it to see him back out on this field tonight?
7: Just proud of my guy to be here, man. He set a goal in mind to get here by week one, and he was out here, and he led us to victory. It was awesome to see him out here.
1: Travis Kelce had a 59-yard reception, third longest reception of his career, and his longest since 2021. Chiefs go on to the 31-10 win over the Broncos. ESPN analyst Jason McCourty.
8: Showed me belief. I think just the fact that he showed up and he's out there on the football field, we've heard Travis Kelce talk about it. The amount of work that he's put in to be ready for week one. He was out there. Did they throw the ball deep down the field today? No. But I think the fact that he was able to scramble for that touchdown and multiple times tonight where he saw opportunities, he used his legs. And that was something we were unsure about what he was going to do coming off of that knee surgery. I think it was very impressive the way he controlled the game. One mistake, really, and he got hit, what? He fell down on one sack, and they got him another time late in the game. So very impressive with the way he performed and just the belief in himself and the guys around him.
9: Well, and the game plan was clear. Let's run the rock and let number 9 do his thing. Were you surprised by that, by the amount of times that he was running around?
8: I wasn't surprised in the sense of, we just talked about Patrick Mahomes coming off of a knee surgery. They had him under center, turning around, and just handing the ball off to Kenneth Walker. That takes so much off of Mahomes' plate.
9: Makes sense.
8: What Kenneth Walker was able to do early on in the game, they gave him the ball, I think it was six times on the first drive, and him making guys miss. I think for Eric Bieniemy and Andy Reid, when you see that, why not? Keep on feeding the beast. So I think as I watched this game, Scott, I just left a Pee Wee football game on Sunday to come out here to Kansas City. We have better tackling in our game this weekend than what the Broncos showed tonight. That's, so when you have that, you got to run the ball.
9: This is a good football team. Tonight, they couldn't get anyone on the ground. What do you make of that?
8: Some of it preseason. We look at the three games, and most of the times we don't see starters playing. And in NFL throughout training camp, you don't tackle. There aren't live drills, get guys on the ground, because it's about trying to make it to the season and not getting guys injured. So a lot of times, week one, Scott, we look back and the missed tackles number is extremely high. They had so many, 11 missed tackles alone on Kenneth Walker and 19 for the game.
9: You got to tackle people. I don't get why that's not practiced.
8: You have to, and you're trying to avoid injury. So I get it as guys get older, but there's something about it. It's not like riding a bike where you just jump on, start pedaling, and you're cruising down the street. You got to get used to mentally and physically being able to get a guy on the ground. And did you see Kenneth Walker? You saw how he was built, like a little bowling ball. Trying to get him down on the ground, you have to go in there and you have to focus on wrapping up. And they didn't do that tonight.
1: And as a result, Chiefs run away with this one, 220 yards rushing, third most in a game under Andy Reid since 2013. Chiefs 31-10 on Monday Night Football to wrap up week one. Monday Night Football week two, Rams and Giants from SoFi.
10: Giants are 1-0, so, you know, we're obviously going to the Super Bowl. I've already predicted it, like I did before the game. Rams had a little shock in Australia.
11: I kind of see the Rams kind of like this Broncos team. They have a lot of pride. They'll answer the bell just like the Broncos will. They'll respond. Rams got embarrassed by the Niners. Broncos getting embarrassed tonight by the Chiefs. I see both teams responding the right way.
1: Rams hosting the Giants to close out week two. It's on ABC and ESPN. And yes, the Manning cast on ESPN2 right now. SportsCenter all night.
12: The Minnesota Vikings have made a quarterback decision that surprised nobody. They have named Kyler Murray as their new starting quarterback.
13: He was their top choice in free agency. They were his top choice.
14: And if he plays very, very well, he's going to be looking for a massive payday.
1: He was named the starter, but week one didn't go well, although the Vikings rallied to beat the Packers. Kyler Murray leaving in the first quarter in concussion protocol. ESPN's Dan Graziano.
15: Kyler Murray will be in the concussion protocol, which means he has to clear every single step in order without showing concussion symptoms before they clear him to play. Now, head coach Kevin O'Connell said he was in meetings and film review sessions today. So that's an encouraging sign, because that's one of the steps. They have to be able to watch film and sit in meetings and not have concussion symptoms return. So he could be cleared in time for Sunday, but everybody moves through this concussion protocol differently. We won't know until later in the week.
1: And then we saw Wentz come in and lead the Vikings on the comeback to the win over the Packers, who had the lead and had a field goal to extend the lead, but took those points off the board for a chance to go for a fourth and one. ESPN analyst Dominic Foxworth and Rex Ryan.
16: It wasn't a first down. Like, I certainly understand to take the points off the board had it given you a first down. But you're not even close. You are a full yard away, and you're up 8 points against the backup quarterback. You keep the points on the board. This is a horrendous mistake. I love this guy as a coach. I think he's an outstanding coach. But this is a horrible decision. Absolutely horrible decision.
17: Yeah, this isn't exactly Josh Allen or Jalen Hurts here sneaking. You see how, I mean, Love tries to thrust forward with his lower body. He has to rotate, and when his back's to the line of scrimmage now, that's when it's easy to stop his
16: forward progress. This is almost progress. 2 yards.
18: I don't hate the decision personally. I feel like you're 1 yard away, and you said you're not even close. It's kind of close. 1 yard is pretty close. You go for it there in part because they don't trust the defense, and you know what? If you fail, you're giving the ball back to that same backup quarterback that you said that you don't fear.
19: But let's expand on the point that that you're making there, you think that this also demonstrates a lack of faith by Matt LaFleur in his own defense 100%. To close out the game?
20: Even against 100%. Carson Wentz.
18: 100%. Well, that's the same quarterback, so he doesn't have faith in the defense. That's why you go for it right there. He wants to get the touchdown to make the lead bigger. But you keep saying, like, it's okay to take the 3 points to give it to Carson Wentz. It's fine. That's the same reason why it's okay to go for it right there, because you're giving it to Carson Wentz on a 20-yard line. Like, it's the same situation. If you believe in your defense, you could argue that you have the faith to go for it right there.
20: And you say this defense has not won since Micah Parsons left the lineup, right?
19: The football team has not won, right?
20: That's something that has to be remedied, because you don't want to, I mean, this defense got to have some pride to where this whole team is like, they're wearing about one player playing for us. I mean, Micah's a great player. They got to get this next win.
21: Yeah, but I mean, being up 8 in that situation, it felt like game, set, match, and now all of a sudden, you don't get the first down. Momentum is a crazy thing, and it totally
20: it flipped. It fell apart, Rex.
21: 22 unanswered points in the fourth quarter. It wasn't your need, to your point. Look, Minnesota was doing nothing offensively until it mattered the most.
1: Speaking of scoring points, that's what the Bears did. They dropped 59 on Carolina. Chicago wants to be the highest scoring offense in the league. ESPN analyst Herm Edwards, 59 points. Sustainable?
22: Not 59 points a game, no. I mean, as much as I love football, this set defensive football back 50 years, both these defenses. Now, Chicago didn't play good defense as well. You talk 59 to 37? I mean, come on. That's like a Sandlot football game when you talk about defense. Now, offensively, everybody's excited. But when you watch these guys play, you could tell this. Preseason is – they don't get involved in the preseason anymore. This is why it looks like this. Mm. This was hard for me to watch as a defensive coach. The scoring that went on, there was 1,000 yards of offense, total offense.
1: Speaking of coaches watching tape, Browns coach Todd Monken says that Deshaun Watson still deserves to start. ESPN insider Adam Schefter.
23: They hoped that Deshaun was going to be able to start the first week at Jacksonville, play well, start the next week at Tampa, on the road again, play well, and ride him until they felt like they needed a change. But they looked so poor yesterday, everybody did, that after the game, they asked Todd Monken about it. He was noncommittal on anything or anybody. He may go back and look at the tape and say, you know what, let's go with Shador in Tampa next week. Or he may just say, let's ride it out another week. But if they were to stick with him, and I don't know if they will, I think it's fair to say the clock is running right now. And if they were to lose again, it's hard to imagine that you're going to bring Deshaun Watson back for a home opener in front of fans that have already booed him if you were 0-2. Like, I don't know if they'll stick with him this week. They may make a change. We'll see. But I can't imagine that by the time they get home, let me look at the schedule here. In the third week of the season, the Cleveland Browns play Carolina at home, then Pittsburgh at home. And so I don't know that Deshaun Watson's going to make it to there unless he starts playing considerably better.
1: Todd Monken did go back and looked at the tape.
24: It confirmed it when I looked at the tape. We got to play better around him. We got to call it better. And he's got to play better. It wasn't just our inability to function consistently as an offense was a byproduct of we coaching and playing.
1: And as for the we, is the locker room behind him?
24: I don't know. You'd have to ask every one of those guys. You said 100%. And really, to be honest, I mean, they don't have a choice. I mean, this isn't a debate. And I don't ask the players what every series, what play I'm going to call, what play we're going to call in defense. Like, their job's to play. Our job's to put the best player on the field that we think gives us a chance to win. And I love our guys. But the moment we get into that in terms of who this guy should be playing, what we're doing this, what we ought to be calling, we've lost sight of the target, which is to own it and fix it and try like hell to get better.
1: Cleveland struggling in week one. Deshaun Watson under center for week two. SportsCenter All Night, ESPN Radio. Back to baseball, the chase for that third wild card spot in the National League. Padres beginning the night with a 3-game lead.
25: And Tatis hits it in the air to deep center field. Carrick is going back at the wall. Look it up. Gonna go deep into the forest at Coors. A long home run to center for Fernando Tatis Jr. A two-run shot in the second inning to extend the Padre lead to 5-1.
26: The pitch.
25: Amador, a high chopper, center of the diamond. Machado has it behind the mound, gets rid of it. Throw to first is in time, and the game is over. What a play by Manny. Every bit of arm strength required, and he gets Amador to finish it.
1: And that's how it would end as the Padres pick up an eighth consecutive win. It's an 8-7 win over the Rockies. Padres with the longest active win streak in Major League Baseball. Diamondbacks keeping pace when it came down to the final at-bat.
0: Just one home run allowed so far in the Major League career for the 28-year-old right-hander. Here's a 2-1 pitch to Carroll. Swung on and drilled. High and deep towards right. Stay fair. Stay fair. It is. Game winner, Corbin Carroll. Walk-off home run. And the Diamondbacks steal it before the clock strikes midnight. 8-7, your final here in Phoenix.
1: Diamondbacks with the walk-off win. Corbin Carroll, fifth career walk-off hit. Arizona Sports, 98-7. Diamondbacks still trail the Padres, who have won eight straight for that final NL wildcard spot. Cubs, meanwhile, half game ahead of the Phillies for the top spot after their 7-3 win over the Braves. Straight ahead, what a night at the plate. SportsCenter All Night continues. 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
5: I don't think Carson Beck's going to see the field. 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I think Brissett is, if I'm him, I'm thinking this is my moment. 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And Mike LaFleur, congrats to him. 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
29: Patrick Mahomes in game one of his comeback got the Chiefs to get a win against the Denver Broncos. 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
32: Hey, guys, Kevin Clark from the This Is Football podcast. 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Daniel Jeremiah, Bijan Robinson, Trent Green, all joining to break down all of the NFL action for week one. 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
1: 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NBA, the trade sending Kawhi Leonard from the Clippers to Toronto is official. ESPN's Shams Charania.
2: The Raptors have been ready. Kawhi Leonard has been ready. The league has been ready as well to sign off on this trade. It really just took the Clippers on Monday to sign off on this trade after 13 days since their punishment was given by the NBA. A massive one, right? 5 first-round picks docked. $30 million fine, their owner Steve Ballmer being suspended. So they've used the last couple weeks to absorb the punishment, work through their internal logistics. And remember, back on June 30th, the sides agreed to the deal that we see on screen right there. Brandon Ingram, Grady Dick, 2 unprotected first-round picks, an unprotected first-round pick swap, 2 second-round picks going to the Clippers. But this trade was on pause because of the NBA's investigation. But the rulings are in, the green lights are in, and Steve Ballmer accepting his punishment and moving forward here, complying with the NBA's ruling, played a big part in the Clippers being allowed now to move forward.
1: And Kawhi Leonard waiving his trade kicker worth about $7.5 million to help facilitate the trade to Toronto. That bonus would have pushed the Raptors above the first apron. As for the Raptors in the Eastern Conference this coming season, earlier on NBA Today, our Mark J. Spears.
3: I saw the Toronto Raptors when they lost to the Cleveland Cavaliers, and but they took them 7 games. You know, this is certainly was a team on the rise without Kawhi, you know, with Scottie Barnes, R.J. Barrett, a lot of young talent. And then now he goes to Kawhi, gets to go back to the 6, and teach him how to win. And are they the favorites in the East? No. Are they scary in the East? Yes, I definitely think they are.
1: Kawhi Leonard now going to Toronto from the Clippers. Hockey, Montreal coach Martin St-Louis gets a multi-year extension. The Hall of Fame player was hired as coach on an interim basis in 2022. First ever NHL role. His other experience being at the youth level. Had the interim tagged at the end of that season. And has now guided the Canadiens to consecutive playoff berths, advancing to the Eastern Conference Final last season. Back to baseball, White Sox Guardians battling for the division. Chicago battling against recent struggles. Monday, White Sox center fielder Tristan Peters was simply battling. Started with a 1-2 count.
4: The 18th pitch of the at-bat. Outside ball 4. And the White Sox dugout erupts.
5: So frustrating.
4: An 18-pitch walk, and that'll be the end of the line for Gavin Williams.
1: 18-pitch walk, longest plate appearance in Major League Baseball in 6 years. As you heard, after that walk, Gavin Williams, pulled from the game, throwing a season-high 113 pitches, the final 18 to Peters, the most to a player in baseball since Cardinals catcher Matt Wieters faced 19 in 2020. Chicago, after that at-bat, would go on to score 6 runs. Peters saying after the game, quote, "Felt like I was up there for an hour. I was exhausted."
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0: Number 5.
1: Padres holding the 3rd wild card spot of the National League, maintaining their lead on Arizona, courtesy of their night in Denver. 97.3 The Fan.
7: And Tatis hits it in the air to deep center field. Herring is going back at the wall. Look it up. Gonna go deep into the forest at Coors. A long home run to center for Fernando Tatis Jr. A 2-run shot in the 2nd inning to extend the Padre lead to 5-1.
0: Number 4.
1: In Queens, the Orioles rally in the 8th. WBAL.
8: Henderson strokes this. Right center field and deep. That's way back there. And that's gone. A Henderson homer. And Baltimore takes the lead in the 8th. 2-1 Orioles.
0: Number 3.
1: Cubs move atop the National League wild card standings, thanks in part to a 4-hit night from PCA. Cubs Radio Network.
9: Fly ball to right field. It's deep. Back goes Acuna. Near the wall. That ball is gone. Pete Crow Armstrong with a 2-run homer. Listen to this crowd.
0: Number 2.
1: Yankees officially clinching a postseason berth, with Aaron Judge contributing his first homer since Memorial Day weekend. Yes, Network.
10: Driven deep to left field. There it goes!
1: Week 1 of the NFL wraps up in Kansas City with the Chiefs running wild over the Broncos. 96.5 The Fan.
5: They go big again. Izudu's in to block. The Chiefs hand it off. Walker trying to get to the outside. Does so at the 45 midfield. 45 to the Broncos. 40, 30, 25. And it stays in bounds. 10, 5. Touchdown! Kansas City on fourth down and one. It's a home run. 60-yard run by Ken Walker III.
1: Walker running for 173 yards. He scored two touchdowns in his Chiefs debut, including that 60-yard touchdown scamper.
10: Yeah, we ran the play a few times, and I knew they was going to crash in. So when they crashed in, I just bounced it out. It was just one-on-one with the corner, and, you know, I ran him, and, you know, it was out, off to the races from there.
1: Super Bowl MVP signed a three-year, $43 million deal in free agency. And he ran in week one, carried 23 times to finish with the most rushing yards by a Chiefs player since Jamal Charles ran for 226 against the Colts in 2012, the year before Andy Reid became the head coach in Kansas City. Well, you can't win if you can't tackle. That's next. SportsCenter All Night continues. It's ESPN Radio.
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0: Coming up on SportsCenter All Night. Monday Night Football kicks off with the Chiefs and Broncos.
22: Mahomes in the pocket, trying to keep the play alive. Moving left, scrambles, 10 for the 5, Davis in the end zone, touchdown, Kansas City!
0: The Yankees try to clinch a playoff spot in Minnesota.
23: Driven deep to left field, there it goes, see ya! The captain's back, a long three-run home run.
0: Scoople is on the mound as the Dodgers try to punch their ticket to the postseason.
24: The 0-2, Stewart strikes out swinging, just flails at a changeup. That is a six-pitch, six-inning for Scoble.
0: Plus, the White Sox and Guardians start a critical series in Cleveland.
24: The 0-2 to Mydra. He reaches out and lines a base hit past the drawn-in infield. Out in the left center, Peters will score. It's 2-0.
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1: The chase for Super Bowl 61 began this weekend. 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A couple more teams heading to baseball's postseason party. That's on the way. But we still have 32 teams alive for the NFL postseason. A couple of those potential contenders meeting in Kansas City Monday, wrapping up week number one.
0: Broncos at Chiefs.
1: Monday Night Football. Denver had the ball first, although didn't keep it very long.
5: Mixed with orange shoes. Feet slightly staggered. 3rd and 11. Pressure on him in the pocket. He throws left near side. Intercepted at midfield. Picked off by the Chiefs' Mansoor Delane. That didn't take long. The 6th overall pick in the draft. The Chiefs get a sack and a pick on the first Bronco drive of the season.
1: Third play of the game, in fact. 10 plays later, the guy who is 9 months removed from tearing his ACL.
5: Mahomes has Kelce in an offset position. Now he shifts to a right slot. Mahomes in the pocket trying to keep the play alive. Moving left, scrambles, 10 for the 5, Davis in the end zone, touchdown! Kansas City, 9 months after ACL surgery, Patrick Mahomes runs it in from 15 yards out. His 20th rushing touchdown.
1: 96.5 The Fan. Denver responds with a touchdown drive, and the game would be tied at 7 after the first quarter. But this game ultimately would belong to the Chiefs.
5: The Chiefs hand it off. Walker trying to get to the outside. Does so at the 45 midfield. 45 of the Broncos. 40, 30, 25. And in, stays in bounds. 10, 5, touchdown! Kansas City on 4th down and 1. It's a home run. 60-yard run by Ken Walker III.
1: The Chiefs, who led by a touchdown at the half, turned to the reigning Super Bowl MVP in the third quarter, Kenneth Walker, with that 60-yard touchdown run. Big night for Walker. More on that in a moment. But it was also a big night for Patrick Mahomes, who did help put the game away.
5: And now the Chiefs go with Justin Fields in the lineup along with Mahomes. It's a single wing play. They toss it inside to Kenneth Walker. Touchdown! Kansas City! The Chiefs went 2 quarterbacks in a 3-point stance. Patrick Mahomes was in a 3-point stance behind the center. So was Justin Fields. And then they flip it inside to Ken Walker III. It's a single wing play for a touchdown. The Chiefs go back to the 1930s to get this touchdown. And it is 30-10 Kansas City.
1: 96.5 The Fan. The Chiefs with that 31-10 win at home over the Broncos to close out week number one. Chiefs with 220 yards rushing, third most in a game under Andy Reid since 2013. Kenneth Walker, 23 carries, 173 yards. Also had 3 catches for 18 yards and a touchdown. Also scored on that 60-yard touchdown run. All that in his Chiefs debut. Most rushing yards by a Chiefs player in a game since 2012. He leads the Chiefs to the victory.
25: Obviously, I want to start off saying how the O-line played. You know, it made me and Emmitt's job much easier to go out there and do what we do. And, you know, Monday Night Football, I hear with all these fans, it's a blessing.
2: This is the team that had the most sacks in the NFL last year. They could pressure Patrick. He's coming off the knee. How much of the mentality from your group was, if we run this rock all night, we could set the tone? That seemed to be the plan from the jump.
25: Yeah, definitely. You know, we went in the week and, you know, we worked on that. And, you know, OTAs and training camp, it all builds up and it all adds up. So, you know, we knew what we was going to do coming into this game, and we did and executed it.
2: But did you know it would be this heavy a load? Did you know there would be this much on the plate? Big Red would keep saying, give it to nine.
25: Yeah, honestly, I didn't. You know, especially when we first came out, it was like fourth down and we still ran the ball. So I'm like, yeah, we really finna be running all night. So it's good, though. You know, they trust me. They trust the running backs, and they trust that we're going to be able to move the ball from the run game.
2: Right. So fourth and one, the goal is first down. Mm-hmm. You're like, the hell with that. Let's get a touchdown. Mm-hmm. You could just describe for us that play.
25: Yep. Honestly, it was down the middle, but I seen it. We was doing that often in the game, and, you know, they crashed down. So I seen it was one-on-one with the corner, and then I just off to the races from there.
2: How much do you feel like these body blows take a toll when you see a really good team not being able to bring you and Emmett down to the ground?
25: Yeah, take a toll on them, you mean?
2: Yeah, exactly.
25: Yeah, you know, the run game, it's a process. You know, you got to continuously go at it. So I feel like once you keep running it like that, you know, they wear down. And, you know, you keep running for four quarters and, you know, it opens up later on in the game.
2: You've watched this team from afar. They've done remarkable things during your time in the league and before. To be part of it, to see it from the inside, to see Mahomes and the work that went into tonight, what's that like?
25: It feels good to be able to come out here. You know, the training camp, like I talked about, OTAs, all the work we put in, you know, it's cool to be able to see us it paying off, you know, when we come out here and play together as brothers. You know, getting to know Pat, Trav, and all the guys, like, more just not from football, but off the field, how great people they are. And, you know, it's cool to be able to see that and be a part of it.
2: The long season, man. Is there any amount of, I don't know if I want to, I don't know if I want this many touches every single week. What's your attitude about that?
25: Oh, no. Honestly, it's just being disciplined. And, you know I got a lot of carries this game. So tomorrow go recover and being disciplined and consistent on my recovery, eating right, sleeping right. So I'm never shying away from carries, catches, or none of that. You know, I'm inviting it. You know, I love that. So anytime I can make a positive impact on my team, I will.
1: Walker, fourth running back in NFL history with at least 190 yards from scrimmage and multiple touchdowns in his first game with a team. 60-yard touchdown run on fourth and one, second longest rushing touchdown on fourth down since 2000. Chiefs get the 31-10 win over the Broncos. He kept running, too. Chiefs breaking 19 tackles, 11 of them from Walker. Denver coach Sean Payton.
4: The time of possession, we put our defense in some short fields, but collectively, you know, we didn't tackle well enough. Then the game became one-dimensional. Really the antithesis of how you beat a good team on the road. It's that simple. So,
1: Broncos, the first team in NFL history to lose the season opener by at least 20 points after having at least 14 wins the previous season. Bo Nix, 131 yards, touchdown, interception, three fumbles, one of them lost, and he was sacked four times in the loss.
6: Well, when you give a good team a lot of chances, and when you give a good team short field, long yardage situations on third down, a good team like that's going to exploit it. And we just had way too many penalties, way too many negative plays, turnovers, put our defense in bad spots. And, you know, honestly, just from whole offense, whole team, we just didn't play very good. I think we just let ourselves down. I think it's more disappointing than frustrating. I'm not, you know, necessarily filled with rage right now. It's just sort of we let ourselves down and we shot ourselves in the foot, literally gave ourselves no chance to succeed today, and made it easier for them, point blank period. And we know we have to be better. There's a lot of guys in that locker room that are, you know, going to take ownership and going to be better. And, you know, it starts with me. It starts with our offense. And we're going to be better, and we have to, you know, we don't have a choice. We don't have a choice but to get better. And, just a nasty wake-up call today.
1: As for the quarterback on the other side, Mahomes, 184 yards, two touchdown passes. Also ran for a touchdown. Ran seven times for 23 yards overall in his first game since tearing his ACL and LCL in his left knee in week 15 of last season.
7: Patrick, when I asked you pregame if you were going to look like yourself, you were like, well, we'll see how it goes. So how do you think it went?
8: I think it went really well. I mean, I didn't expect him to run it that early. But was able to use my legs early in the game, and then I've been saying it all offseason, man. K-9's going to make a difference. That offensive line and K-9, they took over the game.
9: You told us that you were going to try to avoid taking hits in traffic. It didn't look like you were thinking about, were you even thinking about the knee at all?
8: No, not at all. I mean, you see that goal line, you're a football player, and you got to get in the end zone. And so I just tried to get in the end zone, be there for my guys, and we were able to get a big win this first week.
9: You were talking about Kenneth Walker. Just what has he brought to this offense?
8: It's a mentality and it's attitude. You know, he sets the tone. We talked about it all week long. Against this defense, you got to set the tone, and that offensive line and those running backs did that. And then we were able to do enough passing the ball to go out there and get a big win.
9: Were you actually down in a three-point stance in that TD toss to him?
8: Yeah, we got that play from a long time ago. So we Coach Reed goes to the archives with Coach Heck. We got an old school play, and it worked out perfectly.
9: And we talked about the rookie Khalil Benson before the game. Just what impressed you most about the way he played tonight?
8: Yeah, I mean, people talked about pass blocking, but that man can run block. And when you can set the tone run blocking, that helps out the pass blocking. And so he's strong. He did a great job stepping in, filling in, and that's going to be a great option to have when we get the other guy back. So him and our defense, I'm going to have to give props to our defense, man. They played their tail off against a good offense, and so we'll keep the momentum going. It's still early. You got to get better.
9: Congratulations on the win, and welcome back, Patrick.
8: Yeah, appreciate you.
1: Mahomes. And the Chiefs getting the win. Mahomes improving to 14-2 in his career against the Broncos. It's a dominating performance, especially on the ground for the Chiefs. 31-10 winners over Denver. The guys who called the game on ABC and ESPN, Troy Aikman and Joe Buck.
10: This is a Denver team that came into this game very confident. Vance Joseph very confident. And I think Kansas City, you know, they're 6-11. There's been massive turnover on this roster. They still have Patrick Mahomes. They still have Kelsey. But what's it going to look like? What are they going to be? Well, they add Kenneth Walker, who ends up setting a new career high in rush yards. It looks different. And they had to ride number 9. And, you know, Mahomes doesn't care. He's been doing this forever. And Andy Reid, he told us he was going to do it. He told the world he was going to stick with a run. He actually did it. Many times he would bail on that, but they were true to what they said they were going to do, and it's the reason they won.
2: Troy, you had a guy that wore number 22 that was, he could tote the rock and did. Emmitt Smith, the all-time great. When you have that kind of run game, what does it do for a quarterback to lighten the load?
11: Well, it does everything. I mean, it gets you into favorable third downs, which they were over 50% tonight converting there. He had 180 yards passing, Patrick did. And he didn't have to do all the heroics that we've seen from him over the years. I mean, it just takes a tremendous amount of pressure, not to mention what it does for an offensive line. I think, you know, sometimes when you're at home watching these games, you fail to realize when you're constantly in pass protection as an offensive lineman, you know, you're kind of retreating against better athletes, and now they get a chance to come off the ball and punish people. They get into it more. And I think that when you are able to run the football, it creates a toughness and a mentality within your football team that's pretty hard to beat. I mean, this Denver team, I still think they're a really good football team. They're as talented as anyone in the game. But this game wasn't even close right from the start.
2: It's 9 months ago the man hurts his knee on this field. Did he give you a sense of who he'll be in a month, 2 months? I mean, will there be a different version, and perhaps tonight There were plays he might not attempt to make, although he did score there on using his legs early. But is there a sense that he'll be different as the year moves on?
11: Well, I think he's going to be Patrick Mahomes. I just, you know, they're not going to go out and run the football like this each and every week. But if that is a part of who they are, and there is some skeptics that say, okay, is Andy going to stick with that? That's not really been his MO over the years. I hope that he does. I'd like to see what that looks like. And for Patrick Mahomes, I'd like to see. It helps your defense. But for Patrick, I think to the naked eye, you're not going to see a difference from Patrick Mahomes, what we've seen in prior years. I think he's going to be a little guarded, knowing what he can do and can't do. I know he says he's great and he's 100%. There's no one who's ever had that kind of knee injury who the second year acknowledges that they weren't quite right the first year back. So I have a hard time believing he's 100%, but he's still going to be Patrick Mahomes and do great things.
1: And he and the Chiefs open up with a win, beating the Broncos 31-10 in Kansas City. 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
12: Not two, not three, not four, not five, not six, not seven. Hey, and when I say that, I really believe it.
1: The number is actually 14. Dodgers tacking on yet another notch in the history book.
13: On the ground off the end of the bat to first. Hernandez ranging to his right, throws to Evan Phillips, covering a little behind him, but he still retrieves it, steps on the bag, and that's a win for L.A. The Dodgers take the series opener from the Cincinnati Reds. 4-1 the final score, and now 1-4 the postseason streak. 14 consecutive years, the Dodgers are playing postseason ball.
1: AM 570 LA Sports, 14 consecutive years ties the Braves for the longest playoff streak in baseball history. Braves did it between 1991 and 2005. L.A. manager Dave Roberts.
14: It's great. You should never take this for granted. To be able to play in the postseason is special. And there's a lot of guys that have done this. There's some guys in there that haven't, been a part of something like this. And so I think for me, it's the message was we haven't come close to playing our best baseball yet. And here we are with 12 games left. Getting a ticket to the postseason, and that says a lot about this entire organization, and just to finish strong. And tonight, Skubal was great, very efficient, really went after those guys, and I thought the defense was sound. Teo obviously got a big hit for us, and it was good for us to lose that series and to bounce back and come back the way we did.
1: Skubal, 9 strikeouts in 7 innings, scattering 3 hits. Dodgers beat the Reds 4-1 to clinch their playoff berth. Dodgers winning in Cincinnati. They weren't the only team playing on the road, clinching a postseason spot.
15: Ground ball up the middle. Volpe, 1, on to first. Double play. The Yankees win, and they are going to the postseason. The journey has just begun, but they take that one first step. You got to take one step, even in a marathon. And the Yankees just took it tonight.
1: Yes, Network with the calls. The Yankees beat the Twins 8-3, clinching their 61st postseason berth in franchise history. That's the most in Major League Baseball. Aaron Judge homering in the win for New York. First home run since May 24th. Monday marking the second time in baseball history Yankees and Dodgers clinch a playoff berth on the same day. The other came in 1949. Well, who has the pressure this weekend? That's next. SportsCenter All Night continues at ESPN Radio.
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29: There's very little you know about the league, but I believe we've prepared the early paperwork for Pooptown, Cleveland.
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1: 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Changes at the college ranks. Florida State firing athletic director Michael Alford on Monday. Football coach Mike Norvell.
2: We started off this morning early, and that's something that hasn't been addressed up to this point. And right now our focus has everything to do with our preparation for Alabama. And, today is the players' day off. I mean, I'll talk to them about it tomorrow when we get them all together. You know, Michael was very active. He's around. When you get news like that, it's always going to have an impact. But right now, everything's about the preparation for what's ahead here on Saturday.
1: FSU at Alabama Saturday. We'll see it on ABC. The change in leadership coming as the Seminoles face some key decisions about that football program earlier on Sportsmanlike. SportsCenter All Night superfan, Evan Cohen.
3: Since Bobby Bowden walked away, the reality is if Jameis Winston did not go to school at FSU, they have been an utter dumpster fire. So do you hire Deion? Obviously an alum. Deion's been a good coach. He has not been like a great coach outside of when he had Shador and Travis Hunter. But what he could do is raise insane amounts of money.
1: Meanwhile, the head of the program, Senior Associate Athletics Director Bruce Warwick, appointed as interim AD while Florida State conducts a national search. Big game this weekend in Oxford. Number 8 Ole Miss hosting 7th-ranked LSU. Lane Kiffin returning to the school he left last season. Current Rebels coach Pete Golding.
4: We're going to have to prepare the right way this week and get locked in and get focused. A lot going on. You got Ella Langley. You got game day. You got so much other stuff. But to me, it's like high school homecoming for these dudes. Like, if you focus on the wrong right, that homecoming dance ain't very fun after you get your butt beat on a Friday night. So we got to make sure we're doing everything right throughout the week to get the outcome that we want.
1: And it is a homecoming of sorts for Lane Kiffin, but he says the pressure isn't on his team.
5: I told the players today, man, like, you don't have anything to worry about as far as, like, attention on you all week and everything. There's just going to be so much attention, hatred, everything on me. I said, you just get to go play. And I said, really, the pressure's on them. They're the team that, and you know, we won 7 games last year. They won 13. They return, you know, 2 Heisman candidates. How often does that ever happen in the same backfield? I mean, we had it one time with

0: felt like you couldn't win a national championship there. And then in that soundbite, he is quite literally saying that they have the pressure, essentially, because they should win the national championship because they have two Heisman contenders on that team. And then also referencing Matt Leinart and Reggie Bush, who did win the national championship.
1: Amber, it's not just that. Like his predecessor at LSU, Brian Kelly, left Notre Dame because he didn't think that he could play for a national championship at Notre Dame because of the academic standards. He goes to LSU, fails miserably. You know where Notre Dame was a year after Brian Kelly left? Playing for a national damn championship.
0: Yeah.
1: When you're chasing it, it means you're chasing. Go find it. Go get it. Hey, Lane, I'm sorry, you had it at you had it at Ole Miss.
0: Remarkable.
1: 18 seconds away.
0: I know. There's no reason he couldn't have won a national championship, frankly, at Ole Miss. I think that's what we've learned here. But now it's funny that he's flipping it, and he's like, oh, all the pressure is on them because they were such a great
1: Chambliss,
0: team.
1: Lacy,
0: such a great team. I had such
1: players.
0: A great program. I had to leave it.
1: Lane,
0: it'll
1: I love
0: be fireworks,
1: you.
0: Man. That's not going to be the only soundbite that we get leading up to this weekend.
2: As for the game, what would winning against LSU mean for Ole Miss? ESPN's Pete Thamel.
3: If Ole Miss wins this game, it's eternal. It's a little bit like UNC ending Coach K's career, right? The stakes aren't going to be as high in the game. I want to be clear about that because it's not going to be in the NCAA tournament. But I do think that there is something that would last forever. There would be T-shirts and bar signs and pictures. Like if some random backup nickel picks up a fumble on a kickoff and runs it in, that guy won't pay for a drink in the state of Mississippi for the rest of his life. You know what I mean? I think it's that type of just intense focus is going to be on this game.
2: And we will see it. It's going to be on ESPN this Saturday. It's a top 10 matchup. Number 8 Ole Miss, number 7 LSU. Lane Kiffin making his return to Oxford. Monday Night Football, not as close as we expected. That's next. SportsCenter All Night continues at ESPN Radio.
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0: 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And when you get too tired to fight, let somebody else fight for you. 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
1: Yankees and Dodgers with wins. They officially clinch postseason berths in Major League Baseball. Padres, Diamondbacks still separated by 3 games in the National League wildcard standings. Week 1 in the books.
2: The Chiefs open the season at home against Denver, and Patrick Mahomes will be the starting quarterback.
3: All eyes will be on Patrick Mahomes tonight to see how he'll be moving in the pocket coming off his injury.
4: Mahomes in the pocket trying to keep the play alive. Moving left, scrambles, 10 for the 5, diving for the end zone, touchdown! Kansas City, 9 months after ACL surgery, makes a tackle inside the 15 and rolls down. Travis Kelce's still got it, ladies and gentlemen.
2: This night belongs to the Kansas City Chiefs.
1: Chiefs with a 31-10 win over the Broncos. 96-5 the fan in Kansas City. As the Chiefs pull away, game was tied at 7 at one point. Chiefs go on to the 31-10 win. They do it with a strong ground game. 220 yards rushing, 173 of them from Kenneth Walker III. He carried the ball 23 times, 173 yards, and a touchdown. Also caught a touchdown pass from Patrick Mahomes, who threw 2 of them. Mahomes also running 7 times for 23 yards and a touchdown for his coach, Andy Reid.
5: It was great to get Patrick back in the mix there. And knock a little rust off. He didn't have a chance to play and see things coming at him quite that fast. But I was proud of him and how he handled it. And then he ran the ball a couple different times. Your hat goes off to the guy. He's phenomenal. Once you put him in the game, he's going to play, and you better be confident in that. And if it meant running, the only thing I'd ask is that you get down, and he did that for the most part. Yeah, he kept saying he wanted to get that one hit, and he would be right back in the flow. I'm not sure I agreed with that part, but it was kind of how it worked.
1: Andy Reid with his 18th career season-opening win, tying Bill Belichick for the most by any head coach to debut in the Super Bowl era. Reid and the Chiefs, 31-10 win. Patrick Mahomes coming back 9 months after his ACL tear. Travis Kelce, he caught 3 passes for 71 yards. 13,073 career receiving yards. Passes Jason Witten for second most by a tight end in NFL history.
6: You wanted to relish game days. What was this one like for you?
7: It was rocking. And we got it rocking, man. It was fun to see K-9 out here running around, really, creating that momentum for us and old Pat Mahomes slinging it around. It was a fun night.
6: After tonight, you are now the tight end with the second most receiving yards in NFL history. What does it mean to you?
7: It's a good feeling to get this win. All the other stuff is hoopla for me right now. I'm just focused on getting wins and trying to get that ball in that end zone.
6: You mentioned Patrick Mahomes. You were there for a lot of the rehab. How special was it to see him back out on this field tonight?
7: Just proud of my guy to be here, man. He set a goal in mind to get here by week one, and he was out here, and he led us to victory. It was awesome to see him out here.
1: Travis Kelce had a 59-yard reception, third longest reception of his career, and his longest since 2021. Chiefs go on to the 31-10 win over the Broncos. ESPN analyst Jason McCourty.
8: Showed me belief. I think just the fact that he showed up, he's out there on the football field. We've heard Travis Kelce talk about it. The amount of work that he's put in to be ready for week one. He was out there. Did they throw the ball deep down the field today? No. But I think the fact that he was able to scramble for that touchdown and multiple times tonight where he saw opportunities, he used his legs. And that was something we were unsure about what he was going to do coming off of that knee surgery. I think it was very impressive the way he controlled the game. One mistake, really, and he got hit. What? He fell down on one sack, and they got him another time late in the game. So very impressive with the way he performed and just the belief in himself and the guys around him.
9: Well, and the game plan was clear. Let's run the rock and let number 9 do his thing. Were you surprised by that, by the amount of times that he was running
8: around? I wasn't surprised in the sense of, we just talked about Patrick Mahomes coming off of a knee surgery. They had him under center, turning around, and just handing the ball off to Kenneth Walker. That takes so much off of Mahomes' plate.
9: Makes sense.
8: I think what Kenneth Walker was able to do early on in the game, they gave him the ball, I think it was six times on the first drive, and him making guys miss. I think for Eric Bieniemy and Andy Reid, when you see that, why not? Keep on feeding the beast. So I think as I watched this game, Scott, I just left a Pee Wee football game on Sunday to come out here to Kansas City. We have better tackling in our game this weekend than what the Broncos showed tonight. So when you have that, you got to run the ball.
9: This is a good football team. Tonight, they couldn't get anyone on the ground. What do you make of that?
8: Some of it preseason. We look at the three games, and most of the times we don't see starters playing. And in the NFL throughout training camp, you don't tackle. There aren't live drills, get guys on the ground, because it's about trying to make it to the season and not getting guys injured. So a lot of times, week one, Scott, we look back and the missed tackles number is extremely high. They had so many, 11 missed tackles alone on Kenneth Walker and 19 for the game.
9: You got to tackle people. I don't get why that's not practiced.
8: You have to, and you're trying to avoid injury. So I get it as guys get older, but there's something about it. It's not like riding a bike where you just jump on, start pedaling, and you're cruising down the street. You got to get used to mentally and physically being able to get a guy on the ground. And did you see Kenneth Walker? You saw how he was built, like a little bowling ball. Trying to get him down on the ground, you have to go in there, and you have to focus on wrapping up, and they didn't do that tonight.
1: And as a result, Chiefs run away with this one, 220 yards rushing, third most in a game under Andy Reid since 2013. Chiefs 31-10 on Monday Night Football to wrap up week one. Monday Night Football week two, Rams and Giants from SoFi.
10: Giants are 1-0, so, you know, we're obviously going to the Super Bowl. I've already predicted it like I did before the game. Rams had a little shock in Australia.
11: I kind of see the Rams kind of like this Broncos team. They have a lot of pride. They'll answer the bell just like the Broncos will. They'll respond. Rams got embarrassed by the Niners. Broncos getting embarrassed tonight by the Chiefs. I see both teams responding the right way.
1: Rams hosting the Giants to close out week two. It's on ABC and ESPN. And yes, the Manning cast on ESPN2 right now. SportsCenter all night.
12: The Minnesota Vikings have made a quarterback decision that surprised nobody. They've named Kyler Murray as their new starting quarterback.
13: He was their top choice in free agency. They were his top choice.
14: And if he plays very, very well, he's going to be looking for a massive payday.
1: He was named the starter, but week one didn't go well, although the Vikings rallied to beat the Packers. Kyler Murray leaving in the first quarter in concussion protocol. ESPN's Dan Graziano.
15: Kyler Murray will be in the concussion protocol, which means he has to clear every single step in order without showing concussion symptoms before they clear him to play. Now, head coach Kevin O'Connell said he was in meetings and film review sessions today. So that's an encouraging sign because that's one of the steps. They have to be able to be able to watch film and sit in meetings and not have concussion symptoms return. So he could be cleared in time for Sunday, but everybody moves through this concussion protocol differently. We won't know until later in the week.
1: And then we saw Wentz come in and lead the Vikings on the comeback to the win over the Packers, who had the lead and had a field goal to extend the lead, but took those points off the board for a chance to go for a fourth and one. ESPN analyst Dominic Foxworth and Rex Ryan.
16: It wasn't a first down. Like, I certainly understand to take the points off the board had it given you a first down. But you're not even close. You are a full yard away, and you're up 8 points against the backup quarterback. You keep the points on the board. This is a horrendous mistake. I love this guy as a coach. I think he's an outstanding coach. But this is a horrible decision. Absolutely horrible decision.
17: Yeah, this isn't exactly Josh Allen or Jalen Hurts here sneaking. You see how, I mean, Love tries to thrust forward with his lower body. He has to rotate. And when his back's to the line of scrimmage now, that's when it's easy to stop his
16: forward progress. This is almost 2 yards.
18: I don't hate the decision personally. I feel like you're 1 yard away, and you said you're not even close. It's kind of close. 1 yard's pretty close. You go for it there in part because they don't trust the defense. And you know what? If you fail, you're giving the ball back to that same backup quarterback that you said that you don't fear.
19: But let's expand on the point that you're making there. You think that this also demonstrates a lack of faith by Matt LaFleur in his own defense 100%. To close out the game.
17: Even against 100%. Carson Wentz.
18: 100%. Well, that's the same quarterback. quarterback, so he doesn't have faith in the defense. That's why you go for it right there. He wants to get the touchdown to make the lead bigger. But you keep saying, like, it's okay to take the 3 points to give it to Carson Wentz. It's fine. That's the same reason why it's okay to go for it right there, because you're giving it to Carson Wentz on a 20-yard line. Like, it's the same situation. If you believe in your defense, you could argue that you have the faith to go for it right there.
15: And you say this defense has not won since Micah Parsons left the lineup, right?
20: The football team has not won, right?
15: That's something that has to be remedied, because you don't want to, I mean, this defense got to have some pride to where this whole team is like, they're wearing about one player playing for us. I mean, Micah's a great player. They got to get this next win.
16: Yeah, but I mean, being up 8 in that situation, it felt like game, set, match. And now, all of a sudden, you don't get the first down. Momentum is a crazy thing, and it totally
15: it
16: flipped.
15: It fell apart, Rex.
16: 22 unanswered points in the fourth quarter. It wasn't your, Nick, to your point. Look, Minnesota was doing nothing offensively until it mattered the most.
1: Speaking of scoring points, that's what the Bears did. They dropped 59 on Carolina. Chicago wants to be the highest scoring offense in the league. ESPN analyst Herm Edwards, 59 points. Sustainable?
21: Not 59 points a game, no. I mean, as much as I love football, this set defensive football back 50 years, both these defenses. Now, Chicago didn't play good defense as well. You talk 59 to 37? I mean, come on. That's like a Sandlot football game when you talk about defense. Now, offensively, everybody's excited. But when you watch these guys play, you could tell this. Preseason is, they don't get involved in the preseason anymore. This is why it looks like this. Mm. This was hard for me to watch as a defensive coach. The scoring that went on, there was 1,000 yards of offense, total offense.
1: Speaking of coaches watching tape, Browns coach Todd Monken says that Deshaun Watson still deserves to start. ESPN insider Adam Schefter.
22: They hoped that Deshaun was going to be able to start the first week at Jacksonville, play well, start the next week at Tampa, on the road again, play well, and ride him until they felt like they needed a change. But they looked so poor yesterday, everybody did, that after the game, they asked Todd Monken about it. He was noncommittal on anything or anybody. He may go back and look at the tape and say, you know what, let's go with Shador in Tampa next week. Or he may just say, let's ride it out another week. But if they were to stick with him, and I don't know if they will, I think it's fair to say the clock is running right now. And if they were to lose again, it's hard to imagine that you're going to bring Deshaun Watson back for a home opener in front of fans that have already booed him if you were 0-2. Like, I don't know if they'll stick with him this week. They may make a change. We'll see. But I can't imagine that by the time they get home, let me look at the schedule here. In the third week of the season, the Cleveland Browns play Carolina at home, then Pittsburgh at home. And so I don't know that Deshaun Watson's going to make it to there unless he starts playing considerably better.
1: Todd Monken did go back and looked at the tape.
23: It confirmed it when I looked at the tape. We got to play better around him. We got to call it better. And he's got to play better. It wasn't just our inability to function consistently as an offense was a byproduct of we coaching and playing.
1: And as for the we, is the locker room behind him?
23: I don't know. You'd have to ask every one of those guys. You said 100%. And really, to be honest, I mean, they don't have a choice. I mean, this isn't a debate. And I don't ask the players what every series, what play I'm going to call, what play we're going to call on defense. Like, their job's to play. Our job's to put the best player on the field that we think gives us a chance to win. And I love our guys. But the moment we get into that in terms of who this guy should be playing, what we're doing this, what we ought to be calling, we've lost sight of the target, which is to own it and fix it and try like hell to get better.
1: Cleveland struggling in week one. Deshaun Watson under center for week two. SportsCenter All Night, ESPN Radio. Back to baseball, the chase for that third wild card spot in the National League. Padres beginning the night with a 3-game lead.
24: And Tatis hits it in the air to deep center field. 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Look it up. Gonna go deep into the forest at Coors. A long home run to center for Fernando Tatis Jr. A 2-run shot in the second inning to extend the Padre lead to 5-1.
25: The pitch.
24: Amador, a high chopper, center of the diamond. Machado has it behind the mound, gets rid of it. Throw to first is in time, and the game is over. What a play by Manny. Every bit of arm strength required, and he gets Amador to finish it.
1: And that's how it would end, as The Padres pick up an eighth consecutive win. It's an 8-7 win over the Rockies. Padres with the longest active win streak in Major League Baseball. Diamondbacks keeping pace when it came down to the final at-bat.
0: Just one home run allowed so far in the Major League career for the 28-year-old right-hander. Here's a 2-1 pitch to Carroll. Swung on and drilled. High and deep towards right. Stay fair! Stay fair! It is! Game winner, Corbin Carroll! Walk-off home run! And the Diamondbacks steal it before the clock strikes midnight. 8-7, your final here in Phoenix.
1: Diamondbacks with the walk-off win. Corbin Carroll, fifth career walk-off hit. Arizona Sports, 98-7. Diamondbacks still trail the Padres, who have won eight straight for that final NL wildcard spot. Cubs, meanwhile, half game ahead of the Phillies for the top spot after their 7-3 win over the Braves. Straight ahead, what a night at the plate. SportsCenter All Night continues. 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
27: Hey, it's Evan Cohen. 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
1: 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NBA, the trade sending Kawhi Leonard from the Clippers to Toronto is official. ESPN's Shyam Charania.
2: The Raptors have been ready. Kawhi Leonard has been ready. The league has been ready as well to sign off on this trade. It really just took the Clippers on Monday to sign off on this trade after 13 days since their punishment was given by the NBA. A massive one, right? 5 first-round picks docked. $30 million fine, their owner Steve Ballmer being suspended. So they've used the last couple weeks to absorb the punishment, work through their internal logistics. And remember, back on June 30th, the sides agreed to the deal that we see on screen right there. Brandon Ingram, Grady Dick, 2 unprotected first-round picks, an unprotected first-round pick swap, 2 second-round picks going to the Clippers. But this trade was on pause because of the NBA's investigation. But the rulings are in, the green lights are in, and Steve Ballmer accepting his punishment and moving forward here, complying with the NBA's ruling, played a big part in the Clippers being allowed now to move forward.
1: And Kawhi Leonard waiving his trade kicker worth about $7.5 million to help facilitate the trade to Toronto. That bonus would have pushed the Raptors above the first apron. As for the Raptors in the Eastern Conference this coming season, earlier on NBA Today, our Mark J. Spears.
3: I saw the Toronto Raptors when they lost to the Cleveland Cavaliers, and but they took them 7 games. You know, this is certainly was a team on the rise without Kawhi. You know, with Scottie Barnes, R.J. Barrett, a lot of young talent. And then now he goes to Kawhi, gets to go back to the 6 and teach him how to win. And are they the favorites in the East? No. Are they scary in the East? Yes, I definitely think they are.
1: Kawhi Leonard now going to Toronto from the Clippers. Hockey, Montreal coach Martin St-Louis gets a multi-year extension. The Hall of Fame player was hired as coach on an interim basis in 2022. First ever NHL role. His other experience being at the youth level. Had the interim tagged at the end of that season. And has now guided the Canadiens to consecutive playoff berths, advancing to the Eastern Conference Final last season. Back to baseball, White Sox Guardians battling for the division. Chicago battling against recent struggles. Monday, White Sox center fielder Tristan Peters was simply battling. Started with a 1-2 count.
4: The 18th pitch of the at-bat. Outside ball 4. And the White Sox dugout erupts.
5: So frustrating.
4: An 18-pitch walk, and that'll be the end of the line for Gavin Williams.
1: 18-pitch walk, longest plate appearance in Major League Baseball in 6 years. As you heard, after that walk, Gavin Williams, pulled from the game, throwing a season-high 113 pitches, the final 18 to Peters, the most to a player in baseball since Cardinals catcher Matt Wieters faced 19 in 2020. Chicago, after that at-bat, would go on to score 6 runs. Peters saying after the game, quote, "Felt like I was up there for an hour. I was exhausted."
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0: Number 5.
1: Padres holding the 3rd wild card spot of the National League, maintaining their lead on Arizona, courtesy of their night in Denver. 97.3 The Fan.
7: And Tatis hits it in the air to deep center field. Carrick is going back at the wall. Look it up. Gonna go deep into the forest at Coors. A long home run to center for Fernando Tatis Jr. A 2-run shot in the 2nd inning to extend the Padre lead to 5-1.
0: Number 4.
1: In Queens, the Orioles rally in the 8th. WBAL.
8: Henderson strokes this right center field and deep. That's way back there, and that's gone. A Henderson homer, and Baltimore takes the lead in the 8th. 2-1 Orioles.
0: Number 3.
1: Cubs move atop the National League wild card standings, thanks in part to a 4-hit night from PCA. Cubs Radio Network.
9: Fly ball to right field. It's deep. Back goes Acuna. Near the wall. That ball is gone. Pedro Armstrong with a 2-run homer. Listen to this crowd.
0: Number 2.
1: Yankees officially clinching a postseason berth, with Aaron Judge contributing his first homer since Memorial Day weekend. Yes Network.
10: Driven deep to left field. There it goes! See ya!
1: Week one of the NFL wraps up in Kansas City with the Chiefs running wild over the Broncos. 96.5 The Fan.
5: They go big again. Izudu's in the block. The Chiefs hand it off. Walker trying to get to the outside. Does so. At the 45 midfield. 45 to the Broncos. 40, 30, 25. And in stays in bounds. 10, 5. Touchdown. Kansas City on fourth down and one. It's a home run. 60-yard run by Ken Walker III.
1: Walker running for 173 yards. He scored two touchdowns in his Chiefs debut, including that 60-yard touchdown scamper.
10: Yeah, we ran the play a few times, and I knew they was going to crash in. So when they crashed in, I just bounced it out. It was just one-on-one with the corner, and, you know, I ran him, and, you know, it was out, off to the races from there.
1: Super Bowl MVP signed a three-year, $43 million deal in free agency. And he ran in week one, carried 23 times to finish with the most rushing yards by a Chiefs player since Jamal Charles ran for 226 against the Colts in 2012, the year before Andy Reid became the head coach in Kansas City. Well, you can't win if you can't tackle. That's next. SportsCenter All Night continues. It's ESPN Radio.
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0: 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Monday Night Football kicks off with the Chiefs and Broncos.
5: Mahomes in the pocket trying to keep the play alive. Moving left, scrambles, 10 for the 5, dive into the end zone, touchdown, Kansas City!
0: The Yankees try to clinch a playoff spot in Minnesota.
19: Driven deep to left field, there it goes, see ya! The captain's back, a long three-run home run.
0: Scooble is on the mound as the Dodgers try to punch their ticket to the postseason.
20: The 0-2, Stewart strikes out swinging, just flails at a changeup. That is a six-pitch, six-inning for Scooble.
0: Plus, the White Sox and Guardians start a critical series in Cleveland.
4: The 0-2 to Mydra. He reaches out and lines a base hit past the drawn-in infield. Out in the left center, Peters will score. It's 2-0.
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1: The chase for Super Bowl 61 began this weekend. 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A couple more teams heading to baseball's postseason party. That's on the way. But we still have 32 teams alive for the NFL postseason. A couple of those potential contenders meeting in Kansas City Monday, wrapping up week number one.
0: Broncos at Chiefs.
1: Monday Night Football. Denver had the ball first, although didn't keep it very long.
5: Knicks with orange shoes. Feet slightly staggered. 3rd and 11. Pressure on him in the pocket. He throws left near side. Intercepted at midfield. Picked off by the Chiefs. Mansoor Delane. That didn't take long. The 6th overall pick in the draft. The Chiefs get a sack and a pick on the first Bronco drive of the season.
1: Third play of the game, in fact. 10 plays later, the guy who is 9 months removed from tearing his ACL.
5: Mahomes has Kelce in an offset position. Now he shifts to a right slot. Mahomes in the pocket trying to keep the play alive. Moving left, scrambles, 10 for the 5, dive into the end zone, touchdown! Kansas City, 9 months after ACL surgery, Patrick Mahomes runs it in from 15 yards out. And for Mahomes, his 20th rushing touchdown.
1: 96-5, the Fan. Denver responds with a touchdown drive, and the game would be tied at 7 after the first quarter. But this game ultimately would belong to the Chiefs.
5: The Chiefs hand it off. Walker trying to get to the outside. Does so at the 45 midfield. 45 of the Broncos. 40, 30, 25. And it stays in bounds. 10, 5, touchdown! Kansas City on 4th down and 1. It's a home run. 60-yard run by Ken Walker III.
1: The Chiefs, who led by a touchdown at the half, turned to the reigning Super Bowl MVP in the third quarter, Kenneth Walker, with that 60-yard touchdown run. Big night for Walker. More on that in a moment. But it was also a big night for Patrick Mahomes, who did help put the game away.
5: And now the Chiefs go with Justin Fields in the lineup along with Mahomes. It's a single-wing play. They toss it inside to Kenneth Walker. Touchdown! Kansas City! The Chiefs went two quarterbacks in a three-point stance. Patrick Mahomes was in a three-point stance behind the center. So was Justin Fields. And then they flip it inside to Ken Walker III. It's a single-wing play for a touchdown. The Chiefs go back to the 1930s to get this touchdown, and it is 30-10 Kansas City.
1: 96-5 the Fan. The Chiefs with that 31-10 win at home over the Broncos to close out week number one. Chiefs with 220 yards rushing, third most in a game under Andy Reid since 2013. Kenneth Walker, 23 carries, 173 yards. Also had 3 catches for 18 yards and a touchdown. Also scored on that 60-yard touchdown run. All that in his Chiefs debut. Most rushing yards by a Chiefs player in a game since 2012. He leads the Chiefs to the victory.
10: Obviously, I want to start off saying how the O-line played. You know, it made me and Emmitt's job much easier to go out there and do what we do.
2: And, you know, Monday Night Football out here with all these fans, it's a blessing.
21: This is the team that had the most sacks in the NFL last year. They could pressure Patrick. He's coming off the knee. How much of the mentality from your group was, if we run this rock all night, we could set the tone? That seemed to be the plan from the jump.
2: Yeah, definitely. You know, we went in the week and, you know, we worked on that. And, you know, OTAs and training camp, it all builds up and it all adds up. So, you know, we knew what we was going to do coming into this game, and we did and executed it.
21: But did you know it would be this heavy a load? Did you know there would be this much on the plate? Big Red would keep saying, give it to nine.
2: Yeah, honestly, I didn't. You know, especially when we first came out, it was like fourth down and we still ran the ball. So I'm like, yeah, we really finna be running all night. So it's good, though. You know, they trust me. They trust the running backs, and they trust that we're going to be able to move the ball from the run game.
21: Right. So fourth and one, the goal is first down. Mm-hmm. You're like, the hell with that. Let's get a touchdown. Mm-hmm. You could just describe for us that play.
2: Yep. Honestly, it was down the middle, but I seen it. We was doing that often in the game, and, you know, they crashed down. So I seen it was one-on-one with the corner, and then I just off to the races from there.
21: How much do you feel like these body blows take a toll when you see a really good team not being able to bring you and Emmett down to the ground?
2: Yeah, take a toll on them, you mean?
21: Yeah, exactly.
2: Yeah, you know, the run game, it's a process. You know, you got to continuously go at it. So I feel like once you keep running it like that, you know, they wear down. And, you know, you keep running for four quarters and, you know, it opens up later on in the game.
21: You've watched this team from afar. They've done remarkable things during your time in the league and before. To be part of it, to see it from the inside, to see Mahomes and the work that went into tonight, what's that like?
2: It feels good to be able to come out here. You know, the training camp, like I talked about, OTAs, all the work we put in, you know, it's cool to be able to see us paying off, you know, when we come out here and play together as brothers. You know, getting to know Pat, Trav, and all the guys, like, more just not from football but off the field, how great people they are. And, you know, it's cool to be able to see that and be a part of it.
21: The long season, man. Is there any amount of, I don't know if I want this many touches every single week. What's your attitude about that?
2: Oh, no. Honestly, it's just being disciplined. And, you know I got a lot of carries this game. So tomorrow, go recover and being disciplined and consistent on my recovery, eating right, sleeping right. So I'm never shying away from carries, catches, or none of that. You know, I'm inviting it. You know, I love that. So anytime I can make a positive impact on my team, I will.
1: Walker, fourth running back in NFL history with at least 190 yards from scrimmage and multiple touchdowns in his first game with a team. 60-yard touchdown run on fourth and one, second longest rushing touchdown on fourth down since 2000. Chiefs get the 31-10 win over the Broncos. He kept running, too. Chiefs breaking 19 tackles, 11 of them from Walker. Denver coach Sean Payton.
22: The time of possession, we put our defense in some short fields, but collectively, you know, we didn't tackle well enough. Then the game became one-dimensional. Really the antithesis of how you beat a good team on the road. It's that simple. So,
1: Broncos, the first team in NFL history to lose the season opener by at least 20 points after having at least 14 wins the previous season. Bo Nix, 131 yards, touchdown, interception, three fumbles, one of them lost, and he was sacked four times in the loss.
23: Well, when you give a good team a lot of chances, and when you give a good team short field, long yardage situations on third down, a good team like that's going to exploit it. And we just had way too many penalties, way too many negative plays, turnovers, put our defense in bad spots. And, you know, honestly, just from whole offense, whole team, we just didn't play very good. I think we just let ourselves down. I think it's more disappointing than frustrating. I'm not, you know, necessarily filled with rage right now. It's just sort of we let ourselves down and we shot ourselves in the foot, literally gave ourselves no chance to succeed today, and made it easier for them, point blank period. And we know we have to be better. There's a lot of guys in that locker room that are, you know, going to take ownership and going to be better. And, you know, it starts with me. It starts with our offense. And we're going to be better, and we have to, you know, we don't have a choice. We don't have a choice but to get better. And, just a nasty wake-up call today.
1: As for the quarterback on the other side, Mahomes, 184 yards, two touchdown passes. Also ran for a touchdown. Ran seven times for 23 yards overall in his first game since tearing his ACL and LCL in his left knee in week 15 of last season.
24: Patrick, when I asked you pregame if you were going to look like yourself, you were like, well, we'll see how it goes. So how do you think it went?
25: I think it went really well. I mean, I didn't expect him to run it that early.
3: But was able to use my legs early in the game, and then I've been saying it all offseason, man. K-9's going to make a difference. That offensive line and K-9, they took over the game.
24: You told us that you were going to try to avoid taking hits in traffic. It didn't look like you were thinking about, were you even thinking about the knee at all?
3: No, not at all. I mean, you see that goal line, you're a football player, and you got to get in the end zone. And so I just try to get in the end zone, be there for my guys, and we were able to get a big win this first week.
24: You were talking about Kenneth Walker. Just what has he brought to this offense?
3: It's a mentality and it's attitude. You know, he sets the tone. We talked about it all week long. Against this defense, you got to set the tone. And that offensive line and those running backs did that. And then we were able to do enough passing the ball to go out there and get a big win.
24: Were you actually down in a three-point stance in that TD toss to him?
3: Yeah, we got that play from a long time ago. So Coach Reed goes to the archives with Coach Heck. We got an old school play, and it worked out perfectly.
24: And we talked about the rookie Khalil Benson before the game. Just what impressed you most about the way he played tonight?
3: Yeah, I mean, people talked about pass blocking, but that man can run block. And when you can set the tone run blocking, that helps out the pass blocking. And so he's strong. He did a great job stepping in, filling in. And that's going to be a great option to have when we get the other guy back. So him and our defense, I'm going to have to give props to our defense, man. They played their tail off against a good offense. And so we'll keep the momentum going. It's still early. You got to get better.
24: Congratulations on the win, and welcome back, Patrick.
3: Yeah, appreciate you.
1: Mahomes. And the Chiefs getting the win. Mahomes improving to 14-2 in his career against the Broncos. It's a dominating performance, especially on the ground, for the Chiefs. 31-10 winners over Denver. The guys who called the game on ABC and ESPN, Troy Aikman and Joe Buck.
6: This is a Denver team that came into this game very confident. Vance Joseph very confident. And I think Kansas City, you know, they're 6-11. There's been massive turnover on this roster. They still have Patrick Mahomes. They still have Kelce. But what's it going to look like? What are they going to be? Well, they add Kenneth Walker, who ends up setting a new career high in rush yards. It looks different. And they had to ride number 9. And, you know, Mahomes doesn't care. He's been doing this forever. And Andy Reid, he told us he was going to do it. He told the world he was going to stick with a run. He actually did it. Many times he would bail on that, but they were true to what they said they were going to do, and it's the reason they won.
21: Troy, you had a guy that wore number 22 that was, he could tote the rock and did. Emmitt Smith, the all-time great. When you have that kind of run game, what does it do for a quarterback to lighten the load?
7: Well, it does everything. I mean, it gets you into favorable third downs, which they were over 50% tonight converting there. He had 180 yards passing, Patrick did. And he didn't have to do all the heroics that we've seen from him over the years. I mean, it just takes a tremendous amount of pressure, not to mention what it does for an offensive line. I think, you know, sometimes when you're at home watching these games, you fail to realize when you're constantly in pass protection as an offensive lineman, you know, you're kind of retreating against better athletes, and now they get a chance to come off the ball and punish people. They get into it more. And I think that when you are able to run the football, it creates a toughness and a mentality within your football team that's pretty hard to beat. I mean, this Denver team, I still think they're a really good football team. They're as talented as anyone in the game. But this game wasn't even close right from the start.
21: It's 9 months ago the man hurts his knee on this field. Did he give you a sense of who he'll be in a month, 2 months? I mean, will there be a different version, and perhaps tonight There were plays he might not attempt to make, although he did score there on using his legs early. But is there a sense that he'll be different as the year moves on?
7: Well, I think he's going to be Patrick Mahomes. I just, you know, they're not going to go out and run the football like this each and every week. But if that is a part of who they are, and there is some skeptics that say, okay, is Andy going to stick with that? That's not really been his MO over the years. I hope that he does. I'd like to see what that looks like. And for Patrick Mahomes, I'd like to see. It helps your defense. But for Patrick, I think to the naked eye, you're not going to see a difference from Patrick Mahomes, what we've seen in prior years. I think he's going to be a little guarded, knowing what he can do and can't do. I know he says he's great and he's 100%. There's no one who's ever had that kind of knee injury who the second year acknowledges that they weren't quite right the first year back. So I have a hard time believing he's 100%, but he's still going to be Patrick Mahomes and do great things.
1: And he and the Chiefs open up with a win, beating the Broncos 31-10 in Kansas City. 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
8: Not two, not three, not four, not five, not six, not seven. Hey, and when I say that, I really believe it.
1: The number is actually 14. Dodgers tacking on yet another notch in the history book.
20: On the ground off the end of the bat to first. Hernandez ranging to his right. Throws to Evan Phillips, covering. A little behind him, but he still retrieves it. Steps on the bag, and that's a win for L.A. The Dodgers take the series opener from the Cincinnati Reds. 4-1 the final score. And now 1-4 the postseason streak. 14 consecutive years, the Dodgers are playing postseason ball.
1: AM 570 LA Sports, 14 consecutive years ties the Braves for the longest playoff streak in baseball history. Braves did it between 1991 and 2005. L.A. manager Dave Roberts.
9: It's great. You should never take this for granted to be able to play in the postseason. It's special. And there's a lot of guys that have done this. There's some guys in there that haven't, been a part of something like this. And so I think for me, it's the message was we haven't come close to playing our best baseball yet. And here we are with 12 games left. Getting a ticket to the postseason, and that says a lot about this entire organization, and just to finish strong. And tonight, Skubal was great, very efficient, really went after those guys, and I thought the defense was sound. Teo obviously got a big hit for us, and it was good for us to lose that series and to bounce back and come back the way we did.
1: Skubal, 9 strikeouts in 7 innings, scattering 3 hits. Dodgers beat the Reds 4-1 to clinch their playoff berth. Dodgers winning in Cincinnati. They weren't the only team playing on the road, clinching a postseason spot.
11: Ground ball up the middle. Volpe, 1, on to first. Double play. The Yankees win, and they are going to the postseason. The journey has just begun, but they take that one first step. You got to take one step, even in a marathon, and the Yankees just took it tonight.
1: Yes, Network with the calls. The Yankees beat the Twins 8-3, clinching their 61st postseason berth in franchise history. That's the most in Major League Baseball. Aaron Judge homering in the win for New York. First home run since May 24th. Monday marking the second time in baseball history, Yankees and Dodgers clinch a playoff berth on the same day. The other came in 1949. Well, who has the pressure this weekend? That's next. Sports Center All Night continues at ESPN Radio.
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1: 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Changes at the college ranks. Florida State firing athletic director Michael Alford on Monday. Football coach Mike Norvell.
2: We started off this morning early, and that's something that hasn't been addressed up to this point. And right now our focus has everything to do within our preparation for Alabama. And, today is the players' day off. I mean, I'll talk to them about it tomorrow when we get them all together. You know, Michael was very active. He's around. When you get news like that, it's always going to have an impact. But right now, everything's about the preparation for what's ahead here on Saturday.
1: FSU at Alabama Saturday. We'll see it on ABC. The change in leadership coming as the Seminoles face some key decisions about that football program earlier on Unsportsmanlike. SportsCenter All Night superfan, Evan Cohen.
3: Since Bobby Bowden walked away, the reality is if Jameis Winston did not go to school at FSU, they have been an utter dumpster fire.
4: So do you hire Deion?
3: Obviously an alum. Deion's been a good coach. He has not been like a great coach outside of when he had Shador and Travis Hunter. But what he could do is raise insane amounts of money.
1: Meanwhile, the head of the program, Senior Associate Athletics Director Bruce Warwick, appointed as interim AD while Florida State conducts a national search. Big game this weekend in Oxford. Number 8 Ole Miss hosting 7th-ranked LSU. Lane Kiffin returning to the school he left last season. Current Rebels coach Pete Golding.
5: We're going to prepare the right way this week and get locked in and get focused. A lot going on. You got Ella Langley. You got game day. You got so much other stuff. But to me, it's like high school homecoming for these dudes. Like, if you focus on the wrong right, that homecoming dance ain't very fun after you get your butt beat on a Friday night. So we got to make sure we're doing everything right throughout the week to get the outcome that we want.
1: And it is a homecoming of sorts for Lane Kiffin, but he says the pressure isn't on his team.
6: I told the players today, man, like, you don't have anything to worry about as far as, like, attention on you all week and everything. There's just going to be so much attention, hatred, everything on me. I said, you just get to go play. And I said, really, the pressure's on them. They're the team that, you know, we won 7 games last year. They won 13. They returned, you know, 2 Heisman candidates. How often does that ever happen in the same backfield? I mean, we had it one time with Matt Leinart and Reggie Bush, and second longest winning streak in the country. So you guys just get to go play, and the pressure's not on you.
1: So things were set up pretty good for success at Ole Miss. So that's why they have the pressure this weekend, at least in the eyes of Lane Kiffin. Earlier on ESPN Radio, our Amber Wilson and Ian Fitzsimmons.
7: You left those Heisman Trophy candidates, right? You left all of that, what you just said. This team had 7 wins. They had 13. They were 18 seconds away from playing for a natty when you said, no, I can't win a national championship at Ole Miss. Lane, I love you, man. Damn you.

0: When you're chasing it, it means you're chasing. Go find it. Go get it. Hey, Lane, I'm sorry. You had it at Ole Miss. Remarkable. 18 seconds away.
1: I know. There's no reason he couldn't have won a national championship, frankly, at Ole Miss. I think that's what we've learned here. But now it's funny that he's flipping it, and he's like, oh, all the pressure is on them because they were such
0: Trinette
1: a great
0: Chambliss,
1: team.
0: Lacy,
1: such a great team. I had such
0: players.
1: A great program. I had to leave it.
0: Lane,
1: it'll
0: I love
1: be fireworks,
0: you.
1: Man. That's not going to be the only sound bite that we get leading up to this weekend.
2: As for the game, what would winning against LSU mean for Ole Miss? ESPN's Pete Thamel.
3: If Ole Miss wins this game, it's eternal. It's a little bit like UNC ending Coach K's career, right? The stakes aren't going to be as high in the game. I want to be clear about that because it's not going to be in the NCAA tournament. But I do think that there is something that would last forever. There would be T-shirts and bar signs and pictures. Like if some random backup nickel picks up a fumble on a kickoff and runs it in, that guy won't pay for a drink in the state of Mississippi for the rest of his life. You know what I mean? I think it's that type of just intense focus is going to be on this game.
2: And we will see it. It's going to be on ESPN this Saturday. It's a top 10 matchup. Number 8, Ole Miss. Number 7, LSU. Lane Kiffin making his return to Oxford. Monday Night Football, not as close as we expected. That's next. SportsCenter All Night continues at ESPN Radio.
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13: Hey, it's Evan Cohen. 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
1: Yankees and Dodgers with wins. They officially clinch postseason berths in Major League Baseball. Padres, Diamondbacks still separated by three games in the National League wildcard standings. Week one in the books.
2: The Chiefs open the season at home against Denver, and Patrick Mahomes will be the starting quarterback.
3: All eyes will be on Patrick Mahomes tonight to see how he'll be moving in the pocket coming off his injury.
4: Mahomes in the pocket trying to keep the play alive. Moving left, scrambles, 10 for the 5, diving for the end zone, touchdown! Kansas City, 9 months after ACL surgery, makes a tackle inside the 15 and rolls down. Travis Kelce's still got it, ladies and gentlemen.
2: This night belongs to the Kansas City Chiefs.
1: Chiefs with a 31-10 win over the Broncos, 96-5 the fan in Kansas City. As the Chiefs pull away, game was tied at 7 at one point. Chiefs go on to the 31-10 win. They do it with a strong ground game. 220 yards rushing, 173 of them from Kenneth Walker III. He carried the ball 23 times, 173 yards, and a touchdown. Also caught a touchdown pass from Patrick Mahomes, who threw two of them. Mahomes also running seven times for 23 yards and a touchdown for his coach, Andy Reid.
5: It was great to get Patrick back in the mix there. And knock a little rust off. He didn't have a chance to play and see things coming at him quite that fast. But I was proud of him and how he handled it. And then he ran the ball a couple different times. Your hat goes off to the guy. He's phenomenal. Once you put him in the game, he's going to play, and you better be confident in that. And if it meant running, the only thing I'd ask is that you get down, and he did that for the most part. Yeah, he kept saying he wanted to get that one hit, and he would be right back in the flow. I'm not sure I agreed with that part, but it was kind of how it worked.
1: Andy Reid with his 18th career season-opening win, tying Bill Belichick for the most by any head coach to debut in the Super Bowl era. Reid and the Chiefs, 31-10 win. Patrick Mahomes coming back 9 months after his ACL tear. Travis Kelce, he caught three passes for 71 yards. 13,073 career receiving yards. Passes Jason Witten for second most by a tight end in NFL history.
6: You wanted to relish game days. What was this one like for you?
7: It was rocking. And we got it rocking, man. It was fun to see K-9 out here running around, really, creating that momentum for us and old Pat Mahomes slinging it around. It was a fun night.
6: After tonight, you are now the tight end with the second most receiving yards in NFL history. What does it mean to you?
7: It's a good feeling to get this win. All the other stuff is hoopla for me right now. I'm just focused on getting wins and trying to get that ball in that end zone.
6: You mentioned Patrick Mahomes. You were there for a lot of the rehab. How special was it to see him back out on this field tonight?
7: Just proud of my guy to be here, man. He set a goal in mind to get here by week one, and he was out here, and he led us to victory. It was awesome to see him out here.
1: Travis Kelce had a 59-yard reception, third longest reception of his career, and his longest since 2021. Chiefs go on to the 31-10 win over the Broncos. ESPN analyst Jason McCourty.
8: Showed me belief. I think just the fact that he showed up, he's out there on the football field. We've heard Travis Kelce talk about it. The amount of work that he's put in to be ready for week one. He was out there. Did they throw the ball deep down the field today? No. But I think the fact that he was able to scramble for that touchdown and multiple times tonight where he saw opportunities, he used his legs. And that was something we were unsure about what he was going to do coming off of that knee surgery. I think it was very impressive the way he controlled the game. One mistake, really. And he got hit. What? He fell down on one sack, and they got him another time late in the game. So very impressive with the way he performed and just the belief in himself and the guys around him.
9: Well, and the game plan was clear. Let's run the rock and let number 9 do his thing. Were you surprised by that, by the amount of times that he was running around?
8: I wasn't surprised in the sense of, we just talked about Patrick Mahomes coming off of a knee surgery. They had him under center, turning around, and just handing the ball off to Kenneth Walker. That takes so much off of Mahomes' plate.
9: Makes sense.
8: I think what Kenneth Walker was able to do early on in the game, they gave him the ball, I think it was six times on the first drive, and him making guys miss. I think for Eric Bieniemy and Andy Reid, when you see that, why not? Keep on feeding the beast. So I think as I watched this game, Scott, I just left a Pee Wee football game on Sunday to come out here to Kansas City. We have better tackling in our game this weekend than what the Broncos showed tonight. So when you have that, you got to run the ball.
9: This is a good football team. Tonight, they couldn't get anyone on the ground. What do you make of that?
8: Some of it preseason. We look at the three games, and most of the times we don't see starters playing. And in the NFL throughout training camp, you don't tackle. There aren't live drills, get guys on the ground, because it's about trying to make it to the season and not getting guys injured. So a lot of times, week one, Scott, we look back and the missed tackles number is extremely high. They had so many, 11 missed tackles alone on Kenneth Walker and 19 for the game.
9: You got to tackle people. I don't get why that's not practiced.
8: You have to. You're trying to avoid injury, so I get it. As guys get older, but there's something about it. It's not like riding a bike where you just jump on, start pedaling, and you're cruising down the street. You got to get used to mentally and physically being able to get a guy on the ground. And did you see when Kenneth Walker, you saw how he was built, like a little bowling ball. Trying to get him down on the ground, you have to go in there and you have to focus on wrapping up, and they didn't do that tonight.
1: And as a result, Chiefs run away with this one, 220 yards rushing, third most in a game under Andy Reid since 2013. Chiefs 31-10 on Monday Night Football to wrap up week one. Monday Night Football week two, Rams and Giants from SoFi.
10: Giants are 1-0, so, you know, we're obviously going to the Super Bowl. I've already predicted it, like I did before the game. Rams had a little shot in Australia.
11: I kind of see the Rams kind of like this Broncos team. They have a lot of pride. They'll answer the bell just like the Broncos will. They'll respond. Rams got embarrassed by the Niners. Broncos getting embarrassed tonight by the Chiefs. I see both teams responding the right way.
1: Rams hosting the Giants to close out week two. It's on ABC and ESPN. And yes, the Manning cast on ESPN2 right now. SportsCenter all night.
12: The Minnesota Vikings have made a quarterback decision that surprised nobody. They have named Kyler Murray as their new starting quarterback.
13: He was their top choice in free agency. They were his top choice.
14: And if he plays very, very well, he's going to be looking for a massive payday.
1: He was named the starter, but week one didn't go well, although the Vikings rallied to beat the Packers. Kyler Murray leaving in the first quarter in concussion protocol. ESPN's Dan Graziano.
15: Kyler Murray will be in the concussion protocol, which means he has to clear every single step in order without showing concussion symptoms before they clear him to play. Now, head coach Kevin O'Connell said he was in meetings and film review sessions today. So that's an encouraging sign, because that's one of the steps. They have to be able to be able to watch film and sit in meetings and not have concussion symptoms return. So he could be cleared in time for Sunday, but everybody moves through this concussion protocol differently. We won't know until later in the week.
1: And then we saw Wentz come in and lead the Vikings on the comeback to the win over the Packers, who had the lead and had a field goal to extend the lead, but took those points off the board for a chance to go for a fourth and one. ESPN analyst Dominic Foxworth and Rex Ryan.
16: It wasn't a first down. Like, I certainly understand to take the points off the board had it given you a first down. But you're not even close. You are a full yard away, and you're up 8 points against the backup quarterback. You keep the points on the board. This is a horrendous mistake. I love this guy as a coach. I think he's an outstanding coach. But this is a horrible decision. Absolutely horrible decision.
17: Yeah, this isn't exactly Josh Allen or Jalen Hurts here sneaking. You see how, I mean, Love tries to thrust forward with his lower body. He has to rotate, and when his back's to the line of scrimmage now, that's when it's easy to stop his
16: forward progress. This is almost
17: progress.
16: 2 yards.
18: I don't hate the decision personally. I feel like you're 1 yard away, and you said you're not even close. It's kind of close. 1 yard is pretty close. You go for it there in part because they don't trust the defense, and you know what? If you fail, you're giving the ball back to that same backup quarterback that you said that you don't fear.
19: But let's expand on the point point that you're making there, you think that this also demonstrates a lack of faith by Matt LaFleur in his own defense 100%. To close out the game.
20: Even against 100%. Carson Wentz.
18: 100%. Well, that's the same quarterback, so he doesn't have faith in the defense. That's why you go for it right there. He wants to get the touchdown to make the lead bigger. But you keep saying, like, it's okay to take the 3 points to give it to Carson Wentz. It's fine. That's the same reason why it's okay to go for it right there, because you're giving it to Carson Wentz on a 20-yard line. Like, it's the same situation. If you believe in your defense, you could argue that you have the faith to go for it right there.
19: And you say this defense has not won since Micah Parsons left the lineup, right?
21: The football team has not won, right?
19: That's something that has to be remedied, because you don't want to, I mean, this defense got to have some pride to where this whole team is like, they're wearing about one player playing for us. I mean, Micah's a great player. They got to get this next win.
16: Yeah, but I mean, being up 8 in that situation, it felt like game, set, match. And now, all of a sudden, you don't get the first down. Momentum is a crazy thing, and it totally
19: it
16: flipped.
19: It fell apart, Rex.
16: 22 unanswered points in the fourth quarter. It wasn't your, Nick, to your point. Look, Minnesota was doing nothing offensively until it mattered the most.
1: Speaking of scoring points, that's what the Bears did. They dropped 59 on Carolina. Chicago wants to be the highest scoring offense in the league. ESPN analyst Herm Edwards, 59 points. Sustainable?
22: Not 59 points a game, no. I mean, as much as I love football, this set defensive football back 50 years, both these defenses. Now, Chicago didn't play good defense as well. You talk 59 to 37? I mean, come on. That's like a Sandlot football game when you talk about defense. Now, offensively, everybody's excited. But when you watch these guys play, you could tell this. Preseason is, they don't get involved in the preseason anymore. This is why it looks like this. Mm. This was hard for me to watch as a defensive coach. The scoring that went on, there was 1,000 yards of offense, total offense.
1: Speaking of coaches watching tape, Browns coach Todd Monken says that Deshaun Watson still deserves to start. ESPN insider Adam Schefter.
23: They hoped that Deshaun was going to be able to start the first week at Jacksonville, play well, start the next week at Tampa, on the road again, play well, and ride him until they felt like they needed a change. But they looked so poor yesterday, everybody did, that after the game, they asked Todd Monken about it. He was noncommittal on anything or anybody. He may go back and look at the tape and say, you know what, let's go with Shador in Tampa next week. Or he may just say, let's ride it out another week. But if they were to stick with him, and I don't know what they will, I think it's fair to say the clock is running right now. And if they were to lose again, it's hard to imagine that you're going to bring Deshaun Watson back for a home opener in front of fans that have already booed him if you were 0-2. Like, I don't know if they'll stick with him this week. They may make a change. We'll see. But I can't imagine that by the time they get home, let me look at the schedule here. In the third week of the season, the Cleveland Browns play Carolina at home, then Pittsburgh at home. And so I don't know that Deshaun Watson's going to make it to there unless he starts playing considerably better.
1: Todd Monken did go back and looked at the tape.
24: It confirmed it when I looked at the tape. And we got to play better around him. We got to call it better. And he's got to play better. It wasn't just our inability to function consistently as an offense was a byproduct of we coaching and playing.
1: And as for the we, is the locker room behind him?
24: Well, I don't know. You'd have to ask every one of those guys. You said 100%. And really, to be honest, I mean, they don't have a choice. I mean, this isn't a debate. And I don't ask the players what every series, what play I'm going to call, what play we're going to call on defense. Like, their job's to play. Our job's to put the best player on the field that we think gives us a chance to win. And I love our guys. But the moment we get into that in terms of who this guy should be playing, what we're doing this, what we ought to be calling, we've lost sight of the target, which is to own it and fix it and try like hell to get better.
1: Cleveland struggling in week one. Deshaun Watson under center for week two. SportsCenter All Night, ESPN Radio. Back to baseball, the chase for that third wild card spot in the National League. Padres beginning the night with a 3-game lead.
25: And Tatis hits it in the air to deep center field. Carrick is going back at the wall. Look it up. Gonna go deep into the forest at Coors. A long home run to center for Fernando Tatis Jr. A 2-run shot in the second inning to extend the Padre lead to 5-1.
26: The pitch. Amador, a high chopper, center of the diamond. Machado has it behind the mound, gets rid of it. Throw to first is in time, and the game is over. What a play by Manny. Every bit of arm strength required, and he gets Amador to finish it.
1: And that's how it would end as the Padres pick up an eighth consecutive win. It's an 8-7 win over the Rockies. Padres with the longest active win streak in Major League Baseball. Diamondbacks keeping pace when it came down to the final at-bat.
0: Just one home run allowed so far in the Major League career for the 28-year-old right-hander. Here's a 2-1 pitch to Carroll. Swung on and drilled. High and deep towards right. Stay fair! Stay fair! It is! Game winner, Corbin Carroll! Walk-off home run! And the Diamondbacks steal it before the clock strikes midnight. 8-7, your final here in Phoenix.
1: Diamondbacks with the walk-off win. Corbin Carroll, fifth career walk-off hit. Arizona Sports, 98-7. Diamondbacks still trail the Padres, who have won eight straight for that final NL wildcard spot. Cubs, meanwhile, half game ahead of the Phillies for the top spot after their 7-3 win over the Braves. Straight ahead, what a night at the plate. SportsCenter All Night continues. It's ESPN Radio.
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1: 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NBA, the trade sending Kawhi Leonard from the Clippers to Toronto is official. ESPN's Sean Charania.
2: The Raptors have been ready. Kawhi Leonard has been ready. The league has been ready as well to sign off on this trade. It really just took the Clippers on Monday to sign off on this trade after 13 days since their punishment was given by the NBA. A massive one, right? Five first-round picks docked. $30 million fine, their owner Steve Ballmer being suspended. So they've used the last couple weeks to absorb the punishment, work through their internal logistics. And remember, back on June 30th, the sides agreed to the deal that we see on screen right there. Brandon Ingram, Grady Dick, two unprotected first-round picks, an unprotected first-round pick swap, two second-round picks going to the Clippers. But this trade was on pause because of the NBA's investigation. But the rulings are in, the green lights are in, and Steve Ballmer accepting his punishment and moving forward here, complying with the NBA's ruling, played a big part in the Clippers being allowed now to move forward.
1: And Kawhi Leonard waiving his trade kicker worth about $7.5 million to help facilitate the trade to Toronto. That bonus would have pushed the Raptors above the first apron. As for the Raptors in the Eastern Conference this coming season, earlier on NBA Today, our Mark J. Spears.
3: I saw the Toronto Raptors when they lost to the Cleveland Cavaliers, and but they took them seven games. You know, this is certainly was a team on the rise without Kawhi. You know, with Scotty Barnes, R.J. Barrett, a lot of young talent. And then now he goes to Kawhi, gets to go back to the six and teach him how to win. And are they the favorites in the East? No. Are they scary in the East? Yes, I definitely think they are.
1: Kawhi Leonard now going to Toronto from the Clippers. Hockey, Montreal coach Martin St-Louis gets a multi-year extension. The Hall of Fame player was hired as coach on an interim basis in 2022. First ever NHL role. His other experience being at the youth level. Had the interim tagged at the end of that season. And has now guided the Canadiens to consecutive playoff berths, advancing to the Eastern Conference Final last season. Back to baseball, White Sox Guardians battling for the division. Chicago battling against recent struggles. Monday, White Sox center fielder Tristan Peters was simply battling. Started with a 1-2 count.
4: The 18th pitch of the at-bat. Outside ball four. And the White Sox dugout erupts.
5: So frustrating.
4: An 18-pitch walk, and that'll be the end of the line for Gavin Williams.
1: 18-pitch walk, longest plate appearance in Major League Baseball in 6 years. As you heard, after that walk, Gavin Williams, pulled from the game, throwing a season-high 113 pitches, the final 18 to Peters, the most to a player in baseball since Cardinals catcher Matt Wieters faced 19 in 2020. Chicago, after that at-bat, would go on to score six runs. Peters saying after the game, quote, "Felt like I was up there for an hour. I was exhausted."
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6: 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Are you not entertained?
0: Number five.
1: Padres holding the third wild card spot of the National League, maintaining their lead on Arizona, courtesy of their night in Denver. 97.3 The Fan.
7: And Tatis hits it in the air to deep center field. Herring is going back at the wall. Look it up. Gonna go. Deep into the forest it pours. A long home run to center for Fernando Tatis Jr. A two-run shot in the second inning to extend the Padre lead to 5-1.
0: Number four.
1: In Queens, the Orioles rally in the eighth. WBAL.
8: Henderson strokes this. Right center field and deep. That's way back there. And that's gone. A Henderson homer. And Baltimore takes the lead in the eighth. 2-1 Orioles.
0: Number three.
1: Cubs move atop the National League wildcard standings, thanks in part to a four-hit night from PCA. Cubs Radio Network.
9: Fly ball to right field. It's deep. Back goes Acuna. Near the wall. That ball is gone. Big throw. Armstrong with a two-run homer. Listen to this crowd.
0: Number two.
1: Yankees officially clinching a postseason berth, with Aaron Judge contributing his first homer since Memorial Day weekend. Yes, Network.
10: Driven deep to left field. There it goes! See
1: Week one of the NFL wraps up in Kansas City with the Chiefs running wild over the Broncos. 96.5 The Fan.
5: They go big again. Izudu's in to block. The Chiefs hand it off. Walker trying to get to the outside. Does so. At the 45 midfield. 45 of the Broncos. 40, 30, 25. And in. Stays in bounds. 10, 5. Touchdown. Kansas City on fourth down and one. It's a home run. 60-yard run by Ken Walker III.
1: Walker running for 173 yards. He scored two touchdowns in his Chiefs debut, including that 60-yard touchdown scamper.
10: Yeah, we ran the play a few times, and I knew it was going to crash in. So when it crashed in, I just bounced it out. I was just one-on-one with the corner, and, you know, I ran him, and, you know, it was out, off to the races from there.
1: Super Bowl MVP signed a three-year, $43 million deal in free agency. And he ran in week one, carried 23 times to finish with the most rushing yards by a Chiefs player since Jamal Charles ran for 226 against the Colts in 2012, the year before Andy Reid became the head coach in Kansas City. Well, you can't win if you can't tackle. That's next. SportsCenter All Night continues. It's ESPN Radio.
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0: 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Monday Night Football kicks off with the Chiefs and Broncos.
22: Mahomes in the pocket trying to keep the play alive. Moving left, scrambles, 10 for the 5, diving for the end zone, touchdown, Kansas City!
0: The Yankees try to clinch a playoff spot in Minnesota.
23: Driven deep to left field, there it goes, see ya! The captain's back, a long three-run home run.
0: Scooble is on the mound as the Dodgers try to punch their ticket to the postseason.
24: The 0-2, Stewart strikes out swinging, just flails at a changeup. That is a six-pitch, sixth inning for Scooble.
0: Plus, the White Sox and Guardians start a critical series in Cleveland.
4: The 0-2 to Mydraw. He reaches out and lines a base hit past the drawn-in infield. Out in the left center, Peters will score. It's 2-0.
0: Worldwide headquarters of ESPN. 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
1: The chase for Super Bowl 61 began this weekend. 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A couple more teams heading to baseball's postseason party. That's on the way. But we still have 32 teams alive for the NFL postseason. A couple of those potential contenders meeting in Kansas City Monday, wrapping up week number one.
0: Broncos at Chiefs.
1: Monday Night Football. Denver had the ball first, although didn't keep it very long.
22: Knicks with orange shoes. Feet slightly staggered. 3rd and 11. Pressure on him in the pocket. He throws left near side, intercepted at midfield. Picked off by the Chiefs, Mansoor Delane. That didn't take long. The 6th overall pick in the draft. The Chiefs get a sack and a pick on the first Bronco drive of the season.
1: Third play of the game, in fact. 10 plays later, the guy who is 9 months removed from tearing his ACL.
22: Mahomes has Kelce in an offset position. Now he shifts to a right slot. Mahomes in the pocket trying to keep the play alive. Moving left, scrambles, 10 for the 5, diving for the end zone, touchdown! Kansas City, 9 months after ACL surgery, Patrick Mahomes runs it in from 15 yards out. And for Mahomes, his 20th rushing touchdown.
1: 96.5 The Fan. Denver responds with a touchdown drive, and the game would be tied at 7 after the first quarter. But this game ultimately would belong to the Chiefs.
22: The Chiefs hand it off. Walker trying to get to the outside. Does so at the 45 midfield. 45 of the Broncos. 40, 30, 25. And in, stays in bounds. 10, 5, touchdown! Kansas City on 4th down and 1. It's a home run. 60-yard run by Ken Walker III.
1: The Chiefs, who led by a touchdown at the half, turned to the reigning Super Bowl MVP in the third quarter, Kenneth Walker, with that 60-yard touchdown run. Big night for Walker. More on that in a moment. But it was also a big night for Patrick Mahomes, who did help put the game away.
22: And now the Chiefs go with Justin Fields in the lineup along with Mahomes. It's a single wing play. They toss it inside to Kenneth Walker. Touchdown! Kansas City! The Chiefs went 2 quarterbacks in a 3-point stance. Patrick Mahomes was in a 3-point stance behind the center. So was Justin Fields. And then they flip it inside to Ken Walker III. It's a single wing play for a touchdown. The Chiefs go back to the 1930s to get this touchdown, and it is 30-10 Kansas City.
1: 96.5 The Fan. The Chiefs with that 31-10 win at home over the Broncos to close out week number one. Chiefs with 220 yards rushing, third most in a game under Andy Reid since 2013. Kenneth Walker, 23 carries, 173 yards. Also had 3 catches for 18 yards and a touchdown. Also scored on that 60-yard touchdown run. All that in his Chiefs debut. Most rushing yards by a Chiefs player in a game since 2012. He leads the Chiefs to the victory.
5: obviously, I want to start off saying how the O-line played. You know, it made me and Emmitt's job much easier to go out there and do what we do. And, you know, Monday Night Football out here with all these fans, it's a blessing.
6: This is the team that had the most sacks in the NFL last year. They could pressure Patrick. He's coming off the knee. How much of the mentality from your group was, if we run this rock all night, we could set the tone? That seemed to be the plan from the jump.
5: Yeah, definitely. You know, we went in the week and, you know, we worked on that. And, you know, OTAs and training camp, it all builds up and it all adds up. So, you know, we knew what we was going to do coming into this game, and we did and executed it.
6: But did you know it would be this heavy a load? Did you know there would be this much on the plate? Big Red would keep saying, give it to nine.
5: Yeah, honestly, I didn't. You know, especially when we first came out, it was like fourth down and we still ran the ball. So I'm like, yeah, we really finna be running all night. So it's good, though. You know, they trust me. They trust the running backs, and they trust that we're going to be able to move the ball from the run game.
6: Right. So fourth and one, the goal is first down. Mm-hmm. You're like, the hell with that. Let's get a touchdown. Mm-hmm. You could just describe for us that play.
5: Yep. Honestly, it was down the middle, but I seen it. We was doing that often in the game, and, you know, they crashed down. So I seen it was one-on-one with the corner, and then I just off to the races from there.
6: How much do you feel like these body blows take a toll when you see a really good team not being able to bring you and Emmitt down to the ground?
5: Yeah, take a toll on them, you mean?
6: Yeah, exactly.
5: Yeah, you know, the run game, it's a process. You know, you got to continuously go at it. So I feel like once you keep running it like that, you know, they wear down. And, you know, you keep running for four quarters and, you know, it opens up later on in the game.
6: You've watched this team from afar. They've done remarkable things during your time in the league and before. To be part of it, to see it from the inside, to see Mahomes and the work that went into tonight, what's that like?
5: It feels good to be able to come out here. You know, the training camp, like I talked about, OTAs, all the work we put in, you know, it's cool to be able to see us it paying off, you know, when we come out here and play together as brothers. You know, getting to know Pat, Trav, and all the guys, like, more just not from football but off the field, how great people they are. And, you know, it's cool to be able to see that and be a part of it.
6: The long season, man. Is there any amount of, I don't know if I want this many touches every single week. What's your attitude about that?
5: Oh, no. Honestly, it's just being disciplined. And, you know I got a lot of carries this game. So tomorrow, go recover and being disciplined and consistent on my recovery, eating right, sleeping right. So I'm never shying away from carries, catches, or none of that. You know, I'm inviting it. You know, I love that. So anytime I can make a positive impact on my team, I will.
1: Walker, fourth running back in NFL history with at least 190 yards from scrimmage and multiple touchdowns in his first game with a team. 60-yard touchdown run on fourth and one, second longest rushing touchdown on fourth down since 2000. Chiefs get the 31-10 win over the Broncos. He kept running, too. Chiefs breaking 19 tackles, 11 of them from Walker. Denver coach Sean Payton.
7: We look. The time of possession, we put our defense in some short fields, but collectively, you know, we didn't tackle well enough. Then the game became one-dimensional. Really the antithesis of how you beat a good team on the road. It's that simple. So,
1: Broncos, the first team in NFL history to lose the season opener by at least 20 points after having at least 14 wins the previous season. Bo Nix, 131 yards, touchdown, interception. Three fumbles, one of them lost, and he was sacked four times in the loss.
8: Well, when you give a good team a lot of chances, and when you give a good team short fields, long yardage situations on third down, a good team like that's going to exploit it. And we just had way too many penalties, way too many negative plays, turnovers, put our defense in bad spots. And, you know, honestly, just from whole offense, whole team, we just didn't play very good. I think we just let ourselves down. I think it's more disappointing than frustrating. I'm not, you know, necessarily filled with rage right now. It's just sort of we let ourselves down and we shot ourselves in the foot, literally gave ourselves no chance to succeed today, and made it easier for them, point blank period. And we know we have to be better. There's a lot of guys in that locker room that are going to take ownership and going to be better. And you know, it starts with me, it starts with our offense, and we're going to be better. And we have to, you know, we don't have a choice but to get better. And just a nasty wake-up call today.
1: As for the quarterback on the other side, Mahomes, 184 yards, two touchdown passes. Also ran for a touchdown, ran seven times for 23 yards overall in his first game since tearing his ACL and LCL in his left knee in week 15 of last season.
9: Patrick, when I asked you pregame if you were going to look like yourself, you were like, well, we'll see how it goes. So how do you think it went?
25: I think it went really well. I mean, I didn't expect him to run it that early.
10: But was able to use my legs early in the game, and then I've been saying it all offseason, man. K-9's going to make a difference. That offensive line and K-9, they took over the game.
11: You told us that you were going to try to avoid taking hits in traffic. It didn't look like you were thinking about, were you even thinking about the knee at all?
10: No, not at all. I mean, you see that goal line, you're a football player, and you got to get in the end zone. And so I just try to get in the end zone, be there for my guys, and we were able to get a big win this first week.
11: You were talking about Kenneth Walker. Just what has he brought to this offense?
10: It's a mentality and it's attitude. You know, he sets the tone. We talked about it all week long. Against this defense, you got to set the tone. And that offensive line and those running backs did that. And then we were able to do enough passing the ball to go out there and get a big win.
11: Were you actually down in a three-point stance in that TD toss to him?
10: Yeah, we got that play from a long time ago. So we Coach Reed goes through the archives with Coach Heck. We got an old school play, and it worked out perfectly.
11: We talked about the rookie Khalil Benson before the game. Just what impressed you most about the way he played tonight?
10: Yeah, I mean, people talked about pass blocking, but that man can run blocking. When you can set the tone run blocking, that helps out the pass blocking. And so he's strong. He did a great job stepping in, filling in, and that's going to be a great option to have when we get the other guy back. So him and our defense, I'm going to have to give props to our defense, man. They played their tail off against a good offense, and so we'll keep the momentum going. It's still early. You got to get better.
11: Congratulations on the win, and welcome back, Patrick.
10: Yeah, appreciate you.
1: Mahomes. And the Chiefs getting the win. Mahomes improving to 14-2 in his career against the Broncos. It's a dominating performance, especially on the ground for the Chiefs. 31-10 winners over Denver. The guys who called the game on ABC and ESPN, Troy Aikman and Joe Buck.
12: This is a Denver team that came into this game very confident. Vance Joseph very confident. And I think Kansas City... Yeah, they're 6-11. There's been massive turnover on this roster. They still have Patrick Mahomes. They still have Kelce. But what's it going to look like? What are they going to be? Well, they add Kenneth Walker, who ends up setting a new career high in rush yards. It looks different. And they had to ride number 9. And, you know, Mahomes doesn't care. He's been doing this forever. And Andy Reid, he told us he was going to do it. He told the world he was going to stick with a run. He actually did it. Many times he would bail on that, but... they were true to what they said they were going to do, and it's the reason they won.
6: Troy, you had a guy that wore number 22 that was, he could tote the rock and did. Emmitt Smith, the all-time great. When you have that kind of run game, what does it do for a quarterback to lighten the load?
13: Well, it does everything. I mean, it gets you into favorable third downs, which they were over 50% tonight converting there. He had 180 yards passing, Patrick did. And he didn't have to do all the heroics that we've seen from him over the years. I mean, it just takes a tremendous amount of pressure, not to mention what it does for an offensive line. I think, you know, sometimes when you're at home watching these games, you fail to realize when you're constantly in pass protection as an offensive lineman, you know, you're kind of retreating against better athletes, and now they get a chance to come off the ball and punish people. They get into it more. And I think that when you are able to run the football, it creates a toughness and a mentality within your football team that's pretty hard to beat. I mean, this Denver team, I still think they're a really good football team. They're as talented as anyone in the game. But this game wasn't even close right from the start.
6: It's 9 months ago the man hurts his knee on this field. Did he give you a sense of who he'll be in a month, 2 months? I mean, will there be a different version, and perhaps tonight There were plays he might not attempt to make, although he did score there on using his legs early. But is there a sense that he'll be different as the year moves on?
13: Well, I think he's going to be Patrick Mahomes. I just, you know, they're not going to go out and run the football like this each and every week. But if that is a part of who they are, and there is some skeptics that say, okay, is Andy going to stick with that? That's not really been his MO over the years. I hope that he does. I'd like to see what that looks like. And for Patrick Mahomes, I'd like to see. It helps your defense. But for Patrick, I think to the naked eye, you're not going to see a difference from Patrick Mahomes, what we've seen in prior years. I think he's going to be a little guarded, knowing what he can do and can't do. I know he says he's great and he's 100%. There's no one who's ever had that kind of knee injury who the second year acknowledges that they weren't quite right the first year back. So I have a hard time believing he's 100%, but he's still going to be Patrick Mahomes and do great things.
1: And he and the Chiefs open up with a win, beating the Broncos 31-10 in Kansas City. Sports Center All Night, ESPN Radio.
14: Not two, not three, not four, not five, not six, not seven. Hey, and when I say that, I really believe it.
1: The number is actually 14. Dodgers tacking on yet another notch in the history book.
24: On the ground off the end of the bat to first. Hernandez ranging to his right. Throws to Evan Phillips, covering a little behind him, but he still retrieves it. Steps on the bag, and that's a win for L.A. The Dodgers take the series opener from the Cincinnati Reds. 4-1 the final score. And now 1-4 the postseason streak. 14 consecutive years, the Dodgers are playing postseason ball.
1: AM 570 LA Sports, 14 consecutive years ties the Braves for the longest playoff streak in baseball history. Braves did it between 1991 and 2005. L.A. manager Dave Roberts.
15: It's great. You should never take this for granted. To be able to play in the postseason is special. And there's a lot of guys that have done this. There's some guys in there that haven't, been a part of something like this. And so I think for me, it's the message was we haven't come close to playing our best baseball yet. And here we are with 12 games left. Getting a ticket to the postseason, and that says a lot about this entire organization, and just to finish strong. And tonight, Scuba was great, very efficient, really went after those guys, and I thought the defense was sound. Teo obviously got a big hit for us, and it was good for us to lose that series and to bounce back and come back the way we did.
1: Scooble, 9 strikeouts in 7 innings, scattering 3 hits. Dodgers beat the Reds 4-1 to clinch their playoff berth. Dodgers winning in Cincinnati. They weren't the only team playing on the road, clinching a postseason spot.
16: Ground ball up the middle. Volpe, 1. On to first. Double play. The Yankees win, and they are going to the postseason. The journey has just begun, but they take that one first step. You got to take one step, even in a marathon, and the Yankees just took it tonight.
1: Yes, Network with the call as the Yankees beat the Twins 8-3, clinching their 61st postseason berth in franchise history. That's the most in Major League Baseball. Aaron Judge homering in the win for New York. First home run since May 24th. Monday marking the second time in baseball history, Yankees and Dodgers clinch a playoff berth on the same day. The other came in 1949. Well, who has the pressure this weekend? That's next. SportsCenter All Night continues at ESPN Radio.
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11: Hey, it's Evan Cohen. Coming up Tuesday, the Kansas City Chiefs get a huge divisional win at home against the Broncos. But did they do enough to prove the doubters wrong and that the AFC still runs through them? 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
1: 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Florida State firing athletic director Michael Alford on Monday. Football coach Mike Norvell.
2: We started off this morning early, and that's something that hasn't been addressed up to this point. And right now our focus has everything to do with our preparation for Alabama. And, today is the players' day off. I mean, I'll talk to them about it tomorrow when we get them all together. You know, Michael was very active. He's around. When you get news like that, it's always going to have an impact. But right now, everything's about the preparation for what's ahead here on Saturday.
1: FSU at Alabama Saturday. We'll see it on ABC. The change in leadership coming as the Seminoles face some key decisions about that football program earlier on Unsportsmanlike. SportsCenter All Night superfan, Evan Cohen.
3: Since Bobby Bowden walked away, the reality is if Jameis Winston did not go to school at FSU, they have been an utter dumpster fire. So do you hire Deion? Obviously an alum. Deion's been a good coach. He has not been like a great coach outside of when he had Shador and Travis Hunter. But what he could do is raise insane amounts of money.
1: Meanwhile, the head of the program, Senior Associate Athletics Director Bruce Warwick, appointed as interim AD while Florida State conducts a national search. Big game this weekend in Oxford. Number 8 Ole Miss hosting 7th-ranked LSU. Lane Kiffin returning to the school he left last season. Current Rebels coach Pete Golding.
4: We're going to prepare the right way this week and get locked in and get focused. A lot going on. You got Ella Langley. You got game day. You got so much other stuff. But to me, it's like high school homecoming for these dudes. Like, if you focus on the wrong, right, that homecoming dance ain't very fun after you get your butt beat on a Friday night. So we got to make sure we're doing everything right throughout the week to get the outcome that we want.
1: And it is a homecoming of sorts for Lane Kiffin. But he says the pressure isn't on his team.
5: I told the players today, man, like, you don't have anything to worry about as far as, like, attention on you all week and everything. There's just going to be so much attention, hatred, everything on me. I said, you just get to go play. And I said, really, the pressure's on them. They're the team that, you know, we won 7 games last year. They won 13. They return, you know, 2 Heisman candidates. How often does that ever happen in the same backfield? I mean, we had it one time with Matt Leinart and Reggie Bush. And second longest winning streak in the country. So you guys just get to go play. And the pressure's not on you.
1: So things were set up pretty good for success at Ole Miss. So that's why they have the pressure this weekend, at least in the eyes of Lane Kiffin. Earlier on ESPN Radio, our Amber Wilson and Ian Fitzsimmons.
6: You left those Heisman Trophy candidates,
7: team,
6: right? You left all of that, what you just said. Oh, this team had 7 wins. They had 13. They were 18 seconds away from playing for a natty when you said, no, I can't win a national championship at Ole Miss. Lane, I love you, man. Damn, you give us so much stuff.
7: He left because he felt like he couldn't win a national championship there. And then in that soundbite, he is quite literally saying that they have the pressure, essentially, because they should win the national championship because they have 2 Heisman contenders on that team. And then also referencing Matt Leinart and Reggie Bush, who did win the national championship.
6: Amber, it's not just that. Like his predecessor at LSU, Brian Kelly, left Notre Dame because he didn't think that he could play for a national championship at Notre Dame because of the academic standards. He goes to LSU, fails miserably. You know where Notre Dame was a year after Brian Kelly left?

0: bit like UNC ending Coach K's career, right? The stakes aren't going to be as high in the game. I want to be clear about that because it's not going to be in the NCAA tournament. But I do think that there is something that would last forever. There would be T-shirts and bar signs and pictures. Like if some random backup nickel picks up a fumble on a kickoff and runs it in, that guy won't pay for a drink in the state of Mississippi for the rest of his life. You know what I mean? I think it's that type of just intense, intense focus is going to be on this game.
1: And we will see it. It's going to be on ESPN this Saturday. It's a top 10 matchup. Number 8, Ole Miss. Number 7, LSU. Lane Kiffin making his return to Oxford. Monday Night Football, not as close as we expected. That's next. SportsCenter All Night continues at ESPN Radio.
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8: Hey, it's Evan. 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
1: Yankees and Dodgers with wins. They officially clinch postseason berths in Major League Baseball. Padres, Diamondbacks still separated by three games in the National League wildcard standings. Week one in the books.
2: The Chiefs open the season at home against Denver, and Patrick Mahomes will be the starting quarterback.
3: All eyes will be on Patrick Mahomes tonight to see how he'll be moving in the pocket coming off his injury.
4: Mahomes in the pocket trying to keep the play alive. Moving left, scrambles, 10 for the 5, diving for the end zone, touchdown! Kansas City, 9 months after ACL surgery, breaks a tackle inside the 15 and rolls down. Travis Kelce's still got it, ladies and gentlemen.
2: This night belongs to the Kansas City Chiefs.
1: Chiefs with a 31-10 win over the Broncos, 96-5 the fan in Kansas City. As the Chiefs pull away, game was tied at 7 at one point. Chiefs go on to the 31-10 win. They do it with a strong ground game. 220 yards rushing, 173 of them from Kenneth Walker III. He carried the ball 23 times, 173 yards, and a touchdown. Also caught a touchdown pass from Patrick Mahomes, who threw two of them. Mahomes also running seven times for 23 yards and a touchdown for his coach, Andy Reid.
5: It was great to get Patrick back in the mix there and, knock a little rust off. He didn't have a chance to play and see things coming at him quite that fast. But I was proud of him and how he handled it. And then he ran the ball a couple different times. Your hat goes off to the guy. He's phenomenal. Once you put him in the game, he's going to play, and you better be confident in that. And if it meant running, the only thing I'd ask is that you get down, and he did that for the most part. Yeah, he kept saying he wanted to get that one hit, and he would be right back in the flow. I'm not sure I agreed with that part, but it was kind of how it worked.
1: Andy Reid with his 18th career season-opening win, tying Bill Belichick for the most by any head coach to debut in the Super Bowl era. Reid and the Chiefs, 31-10 win. Patrick Mahomes coming back 9 months after his ACL tear. Travis Kelce, he caught three passes for 71 yards. 13,073 career receiving yards. Passes Jason Witten for second most by a tight end in NFL history.
6: You wanted to relish game days. What was this one like for you?
7: It was rocking. And we got it rocking, man. It was fun to see K-9 out here running around, really, creating that momentum for us and old Pat Mahomes slinging it around. It was a fun night.
6: After tonight, you are now the tight end with the second most receiving yards in NFL history. What does it mean to you?
7: It's a good feeling to get this win. All the other stuff is hoopla for me right now. I'm just focused on getting wins and trying to get that ball in that end zone.
6: You mentioned Patrick Mahomes. You were there for a lot of the rehab. How special was it to see him back out on this field tonight?
7: Just proud of my guy to be here, man. He set a goal in mind to get here by week one, and he was out here, and he led us to victory. It was awesome to see him out here.
1: Travis Kelce had a 59-yard reception, third longest reception of his career, and his longest since 2021. Chiefs go on to the 31-10 win over the Broncos. ESPN analyst Jason McCourty.
8: Showed me belief. I think just the fact that he showed up, he's out there on the football field. We've heard Travis Kelce talk about it. The amount of work that he's put in to be ready for week one. He was out there. Did they throw the ball deep down the field today? No. But I think the fact that he was able to scramble for that touchdown and multiple times tonight where he saw opportunities, he used his legs. And that was something we were unsure about what he was going to do coming off of that knee surgery. I think it was very impressive the way he controlled the game. One mistake, really. And he got hit, what? He fell down on one sack, and they got him another time late in the game. So very impressive with the way he performed and just the belief in himself and the guys around him.
9: Well, and the game plan was clear. Let's run the rock and let number 9 do his thing. Were you surprised by that, by the amount of times that he was running around?
8: I wasn't surprised in the sense of, we just talked about Patrick Mahomes coming off of a knee surgery. They had him under center, turning around, and just handing the ball off to Kenneth Walker. That takes so much off of Mahomes' plate.
9: Makes sense.
8: What Kenneth Walker was able to do early on in the game, they gave him the ball, I think it was 6 times on the first drive, and him making guys miss. I think for Eric Bieniemy and Andy Reid, when you see that, why not? Keep on feeding the beast. So I think as I watched this game, Scott, I just left a Pee Wee football game on Sunday to come out here to Kansas City. We have better tackling in our game this weekend than what the Broncos showed tonight. That's, so when you have that, you got to run the ball.
9: This is a good football team. Tonight, they couldn't get anyone on the ground. What do you make of that?
8: Some of it preseason. We look at the three games, and most of the times we don't see starters playing. And in NFL throughout training camp, you don't tackle. There aren't live drills, get guys on the ground, because it's about trying to make it to the season and not getting guys injured. So a lot of times, week one, Scott, we look back and the missed tackles number is extremely high. They had so many, 11 missed tackles alone on Kenneth Walker and 19 for the game.
9: You got to tackle people. I don't get why that's not practiced.
8: You have to, and you're trying to avoid injury. So I get it as guys get older, but there's something about it. It's not like riding a bike where you just jump on, start pedaling, and you're cruising down the street. You got to get used to mentally and physically being able to get a guy on the ground. And did you see Kenneth Walker? You saw how he was built, like a little bowling ball. Trying to get him down on the ground, you have to go in there and you have to focus on wrapping up. And they didn't do that tonight.
1: And as a result, Chiefs run away with this one, 220 yards rushing, third most in a game under Andy Reid since 2013. Chiefs 31-10 on Monday Night Football to wrap up week one. Monday Night Football week two, Rams and Giants from SoFi.
10: Giants are 1-0, so, you know, we're obviously going to the Super Bowl. I've already predicted it, like I did before the game. Rams had a little shock in Australia.
11: I kind of see the Rams kind of like this Broncos team. They have a lot of pride. They'll answer the bell just like the Broncos will. They'll respond. Rams got embarrassed by the Niners. Broncos getting embarrassed tonight by the Chiefs. I see both teams responding the right way.
1: Rams hosting the Giants to close out week two. It's on ABC and ESPN. And yes, the Manning cast on ESPN 2 right now. SportsCenter all night.
12: The Minnesota Vikings have made a quarterback decision that surprised nobody. They have named Kyler Murray as their new starting quarterback.
13: He was their top choice in free agency. They were his top choice.
14: And if he plays very, very well, he's going to be looking for a massive payday.
1: He was named the starter, but week one didn't go well, although the Vikings rallied to beat the Packers. Kyler Murray leaving in the first quarter in concussion protocol. ESPN's Dan Graziano.
15: Kyler Murray will be in the concussion protocol, which means he has to clear every single step in order without showing concussion symptoms before they clear him to play. Now, head coach Kevin O'Connell said he was in meetings and film review sessions today. So that's an encouraging sign because that's one of the steps. They have to be able to watch film and sit in meetings and not have concussion symptoms return. So he could be cleared in time for Sunday, but everybody moves through this concussion protocol differently. We won't know until later in the week.
1: And then we saw Wentz come in and lead the Vikings on the comeback to the win over the Packers, who had the lead and had a field goal to extend the lead, but took those points off the board for a chance to go for a fourth and one. ESPN analyst Dominique Foxworth and Rex Ryan.
16: It wasn't a first down. Like, I certainly understand to take the points off the board had it given you a first down. But you're not even close. You are a full yard away, and you're up 8 points against the backup quarterback. You keep the points on the board. This is a horrendous mistake. I love this guy as a coach. I think he's an outstanding coach. But this is a horrible decision. Absolutely horrible decision.
17: Yeah, this isn't exactly Josh Allen or Jalen Hurts here sneaking. You see how, I mean, Love tries to thrust forward with his lower body. He has to rotate, and when his back's to the line of scrimmage now, that's when it's easy to stop his
16: forward. This is almost 2 yards.
18: I don't hate the decision personally. I feel like you're 1 yard away, and you said you're not even close. It's kind of close. 1 yard's pretty close. You go for it there in part because they don't trust the defense, and you know what? If you fail, you're giving the ball back to that same backup quarterback that you said that you don't fear.
19: Well, let's expand on the point that you're making there. You think that this also demonstrates a lack of faith by Matt LaFleur in his own defense 100%. To close out the game.
17: Even against 100%. Carson Wentz.
18: 100%. Well, that's the same quarterback, so he doesn't have faith in the defense. That's why you go for it right there. He wants to get the touchdown to make the lead bigger. But you keep saying, like, it's okay to take the 3 points to give it to Carson Wentz. It's fine. That's the same reason why it's okay to go for it right there, because you're giving it to Carson Wentz on a 20-yard line. Like, it's the same situation. If you believe in your defense, you could argue that you have the faith to go for it right there.
17: And you say this defense has not won since Micah Parsons left the lineup, right?
19: The football team has not won, right?
17: That's something that has to be remedied, because you don't want to, I mean,
20: this defense got to have some pride to where this whole team is like, they're wearing about one player playing for us. I mean, Micah's a great player. They got to get this next win.
16: Yeah, but, I mean, being up eight in that situation, it felt like game, set, match. And now, all of a sudden, you don't get the first down. Momentum is a crazy thing. And it totally
20: it flipped. It fell apart, Rex.
16: 22 unanswered points right. in the fourth quarter. It wasn't your – Nick, to your point, look, Minnesota was doing nothing offensively until it mattered the most.
1: Speaking of scoring points, that's what the Bears did. They dropped 59 on Carolina. Chicago wants to be the highest scoring offense in the league. ESPN analyst Herm Edwards, 59 points. Sustainable?
20: Not 59 points a game, no. I mean, as much as I love football, this set defensive football back 50 years, both these defenses. Now, Chicago didn't play good defense as well. You talk 59 of 37? I mean, come on. That's like a Sandlot football game when you talk about defense. Now, offensively, everybody's excited. But when you watch these guys play, you could tell this. Preseason is – they don't get involved in the preseason anymore. This is why it looks like this. Mm. This was hard for me to watch as a defensive coach. The scoring that went on, there was 1,000 yards of offense, total offense.
1: Speaking of coaches watching tape, Browns coach Todd Monken says that – Deshaun Watson still deserves to start. ESPN insider Adam Schefter.
21: They hoped that Deshaun was going to be able to start the first week at Jacksonville, play well, start the next week at Tampa, on the road again, play well, and ride him until they felt like they needed a change. But they looked so poor yesterday, everybody did, that after the game, they asked Todd Monken about it. He was noncommittal on anything or anybody. He may go back and look at the tape and say, you know what, let's go with Shador in Tampa next week. Or he may just say, let's ride it out another week. But if they were to stick with him, and I don't know if they will, I think it's fair to say the clock is running right now. And if they were to lose again, it's hard to imagine that you're going to bring Deshaun Watson back for a home opener in front of fans that have already booed him if you were 0-2. Like, I don't know if they'll stick with him this week. They may make a change. We'll see. But I can't imagine that by the time they get home, let me look at the schedule here. In the third week of the season, the Cleveland Browns play Carolina at home, then Pittsburgh at home. And so I don't know that Deshaun Watson's going to make it to there unless he starts playing considerably better.
1: Todd Monken did go back and looked at the tape.
22: It confirmed it when I looked at the tape. And we got to play better around him. We got to call it better. And he's got to play better. It wasn't just our inability to function consistently as an offense was a byproduct of we coaching and playing.
1: And as for the we, is the locker room behind him?
22: I don't know. You'd have to ask every one of those guys. You said 100%. And really, to be honest, I mean, they don't have a choice. I mean, this isn't a debate. And I don't ask the players what every series, what play I'm going to call, what play we're going to call on defense. Like, their job's to play. Our job's to put the best player on the field that we think gives us a chance to win. And I love our guys. But the moment we get into that in terms of who this guy should be playing, what we're doing this, what we ought to be calling, we've lost sight of the target, which is to own it and fix it and try like hell to get better.
1: Cleveland struggling in week one. Deshaun Watson under center for week two. SportsCenter All Night, ESPN Radio. Back to baseball, the chase for that third wild card spot in the National League. Padres beginning the night with a three-game lead.
23: And Tatis hits it in the air to deep center field. Herrick is going back at the wall. Look it up. Gonna go deep into the forest at Coors. A long home run to center for Fernando Tatis Jr. A two-run shot in the second inning to extend the Padre lead to 5-1.
24: The pitch. Amador, a high chopper, center of the diamond. Machado has it behind the mound, gets rid of it. Throw to first is in time, and the game is over. What a play by Manny. Every bit of arm strength required, and he gets Amador to finish it.
1: And that's how it would end as the Padres pick up an eighth consecutive win. It's an 8-7 win over the Rockies. Padres with the longest active win streak in Major League Baseball. Diamondbacks keeping pace when it came down to the final at-bat.
24: Just one home run allowed so far in the Major League career for the 28-year-old right-hander. Here's a 2-1 pitch to Carroll. Swung on and drilled. High and deep towards right. Stay fair! Stay fair! It is! Game winner, Corbin Carroll! Walk-off home run! And the Diamondbacks
0: hour. The clock strikes midnight. 8-7, your final here in Phoenix.
1: Diamondbacks with the walk-off win. Corbin Carroll, fifth career walk-off hit. Arizona Sports, 98-7. Diamondbacks still trail the Padres, who have won eight straight for that final NL wild card spot. Cubs, meanwhile, half game ahead of the Phillies for the top spot after their 7-3 win over the Braves. Straight ahead, what a night at the plate. SportsCenter All Night continues. It's ESPN Radio.
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39: Hey, it's Evan Cohen. Coming up Tuesday, the Kansas City Chiefs get a huge divisional win at home against the Broncos. But did they do enough to prove the doubters wrong and that the AFC still runs through them? 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
25: Amber and Ian.
42: 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And it's been mostly pretty in Tampa. I recognize the Bucs aren't in position right now to win a Super Bowl, but that's all the more reason, really, that the Bucs needed to retain Baker's services. I mean, we know these negotiations have two sides of the story. And where was Baker going to go? Sure, where the hell were the Bucs going to go? And find a quarterback that's so much better than Baker Mayfield.
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1: 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NBA, the trade sending Kawhi Leonard from the Clippers to Toronto is official. ESPN's Shams Charania.
2: The Raptors have been ready. Kawhi Leonard has been ready. The league has been ready as well to sign off on this trade. It really just took the Clippers on Monday to sign off on this trade after 13 days since their punishment was given by the NBA. A massive one, right? Five first-round picks docked. $30 million fine, their owner Steve Ballmer being suspended. So they've used the last couple weeks to absorb the punishment, work through their internal logistics. And remember, back on June 30th, the sides agreed to the deal that we see on screen right there. Brandon Ingram, Grady Dick, two unprotected first-round picks, an unprotected first-round pick swap, two second-round picks going to the Clippers. But this trade was on pause because of the NBA's investigation. But the rulings are in, the green lights are in, and Steve Ballmer accepting his punishment and moving forward here, complying with the NBA's ruling, played a big part in the Clippers being allowed now to move forward.
1: And Kawhi Leonard waiving his trade kicker worth about $7.5 million to help facilitate the trade to Toronto. That bonus would have pushed the Raptors above the first apron. As for the Raptors in the Eastern Conference this coming season, earlier on NBA Today, our Mark J. Spears.
3: I saw the Toronto Raptors when they lost to the Cleveland Cavaliers, and but they took them seven games. You know, this is certainly was a team on the rise without Kawhi. You know, with Scottie Barnes, R.J. Barrett, a lot of young talent. And then now he goes to Kawhi, gets to go back to the six, and teach him how to win. And are they the favorites in the East? No. Are they scary in the East? Yes, I definitely think they are.
1: Kawhi Leonard now going to Toronto from the Clippers. Hockey, Montreal coach Martin St-Louis gets a multi-year extension. The Hall of Fame player was hired as coach on an interim basis in 2022. First ever NHL role. His other experience being at the youth level. Had the interim tagged at the end of that season. And has now guided the Canadiens to consecutive playoff berths, advancing to the Eastern Conference Final last season. Back to baseball, White Sox Guardians battling for the division. Chicago battling against recent struggles. Monday, White Sox center fielder Tristan Peters was simply battling. Started with a 1-2 count.
4: The 18th pitch of the at-bat. Outside ball four. And the White Sox dugout erupts.
5: So frustrating.
4: An 18-pitch walk, and that'll be the end of the line for Gavin Williams.
1: 18-pitch walk, longest plate appearance in Major League Baseball in 6 years. As you heard, after that walk, Gavin Williams, pulled from the game, throwing a season-high 113 pitches, the final 18 to Peters, the most to a player in baseball since Cardinals catcher Matt Wieters faced 19 in 2020. Chicago, after that at-bat, would go on to score 6 runs. Peters saying after the game, quote, "Felt like I was up there for an hour. I was exhausted."
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6: 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Are you ready to take?
0: Number 5.
1: Padres holding the third wild card spot of the National League, maintaining their lead on Arizona, courtesy of their night in Denver. 97.3 The Fan.
7: And Tatis hits it in the air to deep center field. Herring is going back at the wall. Look it up. Good. For Fernando Tatis Jr., a two-run shot in the second inning to extend the Padre lead to 5-1.
0: Number 4.
1: In Queens, the Orioles rally in the eighth. WBAL.
8: Henderson strokes this. Right center fielding deep. That's way back there, and that's gone. A Henderson homer, and Baltimore takes the lead in the eighth. 2-1 Orioles.
0: Number 3.
1: Cubs move atop the National League wildcard standings, thanks in part to a four-hit night from PCA. Cubs Radio Network.
9: Fly ball to right field. It's deep. Back goes Acuna. Near the wall. That ball is gone. Pedro Armstrong with a 2-run homer. Listen to this crowd.
0: Number 2.
1: Yankees officially clinching a postseason berth, with Aaron Judge contributing his first homer since Memorial Day weekend. Yes Network.
10: Driven deep to left field. There it goes!
1: Week one of the NFL wraps up in Kansas City with the Chiefs running wild over the Broncos. 96.5 The Fan.
5: They go big again. Izudu's in the block. The Chiefs hand it off. Walker trying to get to the outside. Does so at the 45 midfield. 45 to the Broncos. 40, 30, 25. And in stays in bounds. 10, 5. Touchdown! Kansas City on fourth down and one. It's a home run. 60-yard run by Ken Walker III.
1: Walker running for 173 yards. He scored two touchdowns in his Chiefs debut, including that 60-yard touchdown scamper.
10: Yeah, we ran the play a few times, and I knew they was going to crash in. So when they crashed in, I just bounced it out. I was just one-on-one with the corner, and, you know, I ran him, and, you know, it was out, off to the races from there.
1: Super Bowl MVP signed a three-year, $43 million deal in free agency. And he ran in week one, carried 23 times to finish with the most rushing yards by a Chiefs player since Jamal Charles ran for 226 against the Colts in 2012, the year before Andy Reid became the head coach in Kansas City. Well, you can't win if you can't tackle. That's next. SportsCenter All Night continues. It's ESPN Radio.
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4: Mahomes in the pocket, trying to keep the play alive. Moving left, scrambles, 10 for the 5, diving for the end zone, touchdown, Kansas City!
3: The Yankees try to clinch a playoff spot in Minnesota.
23: Driven deep to left field, there it goes, see ya! The captain's back, a long three-run home run.
3: Scoobel is on the mound as the Dodgers try to punch their ticket to the postseason.
24: The 0-2, Stewart. Strikes out swinging, just flails at a changeup. That is a six-pitch, six-inning for Scoobel.
3: Plus, the White Sox and Guardians start a critical series in Cleveland.
24: The 0-2 to Mydra. He reaches out and lines a base hit past the drawn-in infield. Out into left center, Peters will score. It's 2-0.
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1: The chase for Super Bowl 61 began this weekend. 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A couple more teams heading to baseball's postseason party. That's on the way. But we still have 32 teams alive for the NFL postseason. A couple of those potential contenders meeting in Kansas City Monday, wrapping up week number one.
0: Broncos at Chiefs.
1: Monday Night Football. Denver had the ball first, although didn't keep it very long.
5: Knicks with orange shoes. Feet slightly staggered. 3rd and 11. Pressure on him in the pocket. He throws left near side. Intercepted at midfield. Picked off by the Chiefs. Mansoor Delane. That didn't take long. The 6th overall pick of the draft. The Chiefs get a sack and a pick on the first Bronco drive of the season.
1: Third play of the game, in fact. 10 plays later, the guy who is 9 months removed from tearing his ACL.
5: Mahomes has Kelce in an offset position. Now he shifts to a right slot. Mahomes in the pocket trying to keep the play alive. Moving left, scrambles, 10 for the 5, diving for the end zone, touchdown! Kansas City, 9 months after ACL surgery, Patrick Mahomes runs it in from 15 yards out. And for Mahomes, his 20th rushing touchdown.
1: 96-5 the fan. Denver responds with a touchdown drive, and the game would be tied at 7 after the first quarter. But this game ultimately would belong to the Chiefs.
5: The Chiefs hand it off. Walker trying to get to the outside. Does so at the 45 midfield. 45 of the Broncos. 40, 30, 25. And it stays in bounds. 10, 5, touchdown! Kansas City on 4th down and 1. It's a home run. 60-yard run by Ken Walker III.
1: The Chiefs, who led by a touchdown at the half, turned to the reigning Super Bowl MVP in the third quarter, Kenneth Walker, with that 60-yard touchdown run. Big night for Walker. More on that in a moment. But it was also a big night for Patrick Mahomes, who did help put the game away.
5: And now the Chiefs go with Justin Fields in the lineup along with Mahomes. It's a single-wing play. They toss it inside to Kenneth Walker. Touchdown, Kansas City. The Chiefs with two quarterbacks in a three-point stance. Patrick Mahomes was in a three-point stance behind the center. So was Justin Fields. And then they flip it inside to Ken Walker III. It's a single-wing play for a touchdown. The Chiefs go back to the 1930s to get this touchdown, and it is 30-10 Kansas City.
1: 96-5 the fan. The Chiefs with that 31-10 win at home over the Broncos to close out week number one. Chiefs with 220 yards rushing, third most in a game under Andy Reid since 2013. Kenneth Walker, 23 carries, 173 yards. Also had 3 catches for 18 yards and a touchdown. Also scored on that 60-yard touchdown run. All that in his Chiefs debut. Most rushing yards by a Chiefs player in a game since 2012. He leads the Chiefs to the victory.
25: Obviously, I want to start off saying how the O-line played. You know, it made me and Emmitt's job much easier to go out there and do what we do. And, you know, Monday Night Football out here with all these fans, it's a blessing.
6: This is the team that had the most sacks in the NFL last year. They could pressure Patrick. He's coming off the knee. How much of the mentality from your group was, if we run this rock all night, we could set the tone? That seemed to be the plan from the jump.
25: Yeah, definitely. You know, we went in the week and, you know, we worked on that. And, you know, OTAs and training camp, it all builds up and it all adds up. So, you know, we knew what we was going to do coming into this game, and we did and executed it.
6: But did you know it would be this heavy a load? Did you know there would be this much on the plate? Big Red would keep saying, give it to nine.
25: Yeah, honestly, I didn't. You know, especially when we first came out, it was like fourth down and we still ran the ball. So I'm like, yeah, we really finna be running all night. So it's good, though. You know, they trust me. They trust the running backs, and they trust that we're going to be able to move the ball from the run game.
6: Right. So fourth and one, the goal is first down. Mm-hmm. You're like, the hell with that. Let's get a touchdown. Mm-hmm. You could just describe for us that play.
25: Yep. Honestly, it was down the middle, but I seen it. We was doing that often in the game, and, you know, they crashed down. So I seen it was one-on-one with the corner, and then I just off to the races from there.
6: How much do you feel like these body blows take a toll when you see a really good team not being able to bring you and Emmett down to the ground?
25: Yeah, take a toll on them, you mean?
6: Yeah, exactly.
25: Yeah, you know, the run game, it's a process. You know, you got to continuously go at it. So I feel like once you keep running it like that, you know, they wear down. And, you know, you keep running for four quarters and, you know, it opens up later on in the game.
6: You've watched this team from afar. They've done remarkable things during your time in the league and before. To be part of it, to see it from the inside, to see Mahomes and the work that went into tonight, what's that like?
25: It feels good to be able to come out here. You know, the training camp, like I talked about, OTAs, all the work we put in, you know, it's cool to be able to see us paying off, you know, when we come out here and play together as brothers. You know, getting to know Pat, Trav, and all the guys, like, more just not from football, but off the field, how great people they are. And, you know, it's cool to be able to see that and be a part of it.
6: It's a long season, man. Is there any amount of, I don't know if I want this many touches every single week. What's your attitude about that?
25: Oh, no. Honestly, it's just being disciplined. And, you know I got a lot of carries this game. So tomorrow, go recover and being disciplined and consistent on my recovery, eating right, sleeping right. So I'm never shying away from carries, catches, or none of that. You know, I'm inviting it. You know, I love that. So anytime I can make a positive impact on my team, I will.
1: Walker, fourth running back in NFL history with at least 190 yards from scrimmage and multiple touchdowns in his first game with a team. 60-yard touchdown run on fourth and one, second longest rushing touchdown on fourth down since 2000. Chiefs get the 31-10 win over the Broncos. He kept running, too. Chiefs breaking 19 tackles, 11 of them from Walker. Denver coach Sean Payton.
7: The time of possession, we put our defense in some short fields, but collectively, you know, we didn't tackle well enough. Then the game became one-dimensional. Really the antithesis of how you beat a good team on the road. It's that simple. So,
1: Broncos, the first team in NFL history to lose the season opener by at least 20 points after having at least 14 wins the previous season. Bo Nix, 131 yards, touchdown, interception, three fumbles, one of them lost, and he was sacked four times in the loss.
8: Well, when you give a good team a lot of chances, and when you give a good team short fields, long yardage situations on third down, a good team like that's going to exploit it. And we just had way too many penalties, way too many negative plays, turnovers, put our defense in bad spots. And, you know, honestly, just from whole offense, whole team, we just didn't play very good. I think we just let ourselves down. I think it's more disappointing than frustrating. I'm not, you know, necessarily filled with rage right now. It's just sort of we let ourselves down and we shot ourselves in the foot, literally gave ourselves no chance to succeed today, and made it easier for them, point blank period. And we know we have to be better. There's a lot of guys in that locker room that are, going to take ownership and going to be better. And, you know, it starts with me. It starts with our offense. And we're going to be better, and we have to, you know, we don't have a choice. We don't have a choice but to get better. And, just a nasty wake-up call today.
1: As for the quarterback on the other side, Mahomes, 184 yards, two touchdown passes. Also ran for a touchdown. Ran seven times for 23 yards overall in his first game since tearing his ACL and LCL in his left knee in week 15 of last season.
9: Patrick, when I asked you pregame if you were going to look like yourself, you were like, well, we'll see how it goes. So how do you think it went?
10: I think it went really well. I mean, I didn't expect him to run it that early, but I was able to use my legs early in the game. And then I've been saying it all offseason, man. K-9's going to make a difference. That offensive line and K-9, they took over the game.
9: You told us that you were going to try to avoid taking hits in traffic. It didn't look like you were thinking about, were you even thinking about the knee at all?
10: No, not at all. I mean, you see that goal line, you're a football player, and you got to get in the end zone. And so I just try to get in the end zone, be there for my guys, and we were able to get a big win this first week.
9: You were talking about Kenneth Walker. Just what has he brought to this offense?
10: It's a mentality and it's attitude. You know, he sets the tone. We talked about it all week long. Against this defense, you got to set the tone. And that offensive line and those running backs did that. And then we were able to do enough passing the ball to go out there and get a big win.
9: Were you actually down in a three-point stance in that TD toss to him?
10: Yeah, we got that play from a long time ago. So we Coach Reed goes through the archives with Coach Heck. We got an old school play, and it worked out perfectly.
9: We talked about the rookie Khalil Benson before the game. Just what impressed you most about the way he played tonight?
10: Yeah, I mean, people talked about pass blocking, but that man can run block. And when you can set the tone run blocking, that helps out the pass blocking. And so he's strong. He did a great job stepping in, filling in, and that's going to be a great option to have when we get the other guy back. So him and our defense, I'm going to have to give props to our defense, man. They played their tail off against a good offense. And so we'll keep the momentum going. It's still early. You got to get better.
9: Congratulations on the win, and welcome back, Patrick.
10: Yeah, appreciate you.
1: Mahomes. And the Chiefs getting the win. Mahomes improving to 14-2 in his career against the Broncos. It's a dominating performance, especially on the ground for the Chiefs. 31-10 winners over Denver. The guys who called the game on ABC and ESPN, Troy Aikman and Joe Buck.
11: This is a Denver team that came into this game very confident. Vance Joseph very confident. And I think Kansas City... Yeah, they're 6-11. There's been massive turnover on this roster. They still have Patrick Mahomes. They still have Kelce. But what's it going to look like? What are they going to be? Well, they add Kenneth Walker, who ends up setting a new career high in rush yards. It looks different. And they had to ride number 9. And, you know, Mahomes doesn't care. He's been doing this forever. And Andy Reid, he told us he was going to do it. He told the world he was going to stick with a run. He actually did it. Many times he would bail on that, but... they were true to what they said they were going to do, and it's the reason they won.
6: Troy, you had a guy that wore number 22 that was, he could tote the rock and did. Emmitt Smith, the all-time great. When you have that kind of run game, what does it do for a quarterback to lighten the load?
12: Well, it does everything. I mean, it gets you into favorable third downs, which they were over 50% tonight converting there. He had 180 yards passing, Patrick did. And he didn't have to do all the heroics that we've seen from him over the years. I mean, it just takes a tremendous amount of pressure, not to mention what it does for an offensive line. I think, you know, sometimes when you're at home watching these games, you fail to realize when you're constantly in pass protection as an offensive lineman, you know, you're kind of retreating against better athletes, and now they get a chance to come off the ball and punish people. They get into it more. And I think that when you are able to run the football, it creates a toughness and a mentality within your football team that's pretty hard to beat. I mean, this Denver team, I still think they're a really good football team. They're as talented as anyone in the game. But this game wasn't even close right from the start.
6: It's 9 months ago the man hurts his knee on this field. Did he give you a sense of who he'll be in a month, 2 months? I mean, will there be a different version, and perhaps tonight There were plays he might not attempt to make, although he did score there on using his legs early. But is there a sense that he'll be different as the year moves on?
12: Well, I think he's going to be Patrick Mahomes. I just, you know, they're not going to go out and run the football like this each and every week. But if that is a part of who they are, and there is some skeptics that say, okay, is Andy going to stick with that? That's not really been his MO over the years. I hope that he does. I'd like to see what that looks like. And for Patrick Mahomes, I'd like to see. It helps your defense. But for Patrick, I think to the naked eye, you're not going to see a difference from Patrick Mahomes, what we've seen in prior years. I think he's going to be a little guarded, knowing what he can do and can't do. I know he says he's great and he's 100%. There's no one who's ever had that kind of knee injury who the second year acknowledges that they weren't quite right the first year back. So I have a hard time believing he's 100%, but he's still going to be Patrick Mahomes and do great things.
1: And he and the Chiefs open up with a win, beating the Broncos 31-10 in Kansas City. Sports Center All Night, ESPN Radio.
13: Not two, not three, not four, not five, not six, not seven. Hey, and when I say that, I really believe it.
1: The number is actually 14. Dodgers tacking on yet another notch in the history book.
14: On the ground off the end of the bat to first. Hernandez ranging to his right. Throws to Evan Phillips, covering. A little behind him, but he still retrieves it. Steps on the bag, and that's a win for L.A. The Dodgers take the series opener from the Cincinnati Reds. 4-1 the final score. And now 1-4 the postseason streak. 14 consecutive years, the Dodgers are playing postseason ball.
1: AM 570 LA Sports, 14 consecutive years, ties the Braves for the longest playoff streak in baseball history. Braves did it between 1991 and 2005. L.A. manager Dave Roberts.
15: It's great. You should never take this for granted. To be able to play in the postseason is special. And there's a lot of guys that have done this. There's some guys in there that haven't, been a part of something like this. And so I think for me, it's the message was we haven't come close to playing our best baseball yet. And here we are with 12 games left. Getting a ticket to the postseason, and that says a lot about this entire organization, and just to finish strong. And tonight, Scuba was great, very efficient, really went after those guys, and I thought the defense was sound. Teo obviously got a big hit for us, and it was good for us to lose that series and to bounce back and come back the way we did.
1: Scooble, 9 strikeouts in 7 innings, scattering 3 hits. Dodgers beat the Reds 4-1 to clinch their playoff berth. Dodgers winning in Cincinnati. They weren't the only team playing on the road, clinching a postseason spot.
16: Ground ball up the middle. Volpe, 1, on to first. Double play. The Yankees win, and they are going to the postseason. The journey has just begun, but they take that one first step. You got to take one step, even in a marathon, and the Yankees just took it tonight.
1: Yes, Network with the call as the Yankees beat the Twins 8-3, clinching their 61st postseason berth in franchise history. That's the most in Major League Baseball. Aaron Judge homering in the win for New York. First home run since May 24th. Monday marking the second time in baseball history, Yankees and Dodgers clinch a playoff berth on the same day. The other came in 1949. Well, who has the pressure this weekend? That's next. 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
1: 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Florida State firing athletic director Michael Alford on Monday. Football coach Mike Norvell.
2: We started off this morning early, and that's something that hasn't been addressed up to this point. And right now our focus has everything to do with our preparation for Alabama. And, today is the players' day off. I mean, I'll talk to them about it tomorrow when we get them all together. You know, Michael was very active. He's around. When you get news like that, it's always going to have an impact. But right now, everything's about the preparation for what's ahead here on Saturday.
1: FSU at Alabama Saturday. We'll see it on ABC. The change in leadership coming as the Seminoles face some key decisions about that football program earlier on Unsportsmanlike. SportsCenter All Night superfan, Evan Cohen.
3: Since Bobby Bowden walked away, the reality is if Jameis Winston did not go to school at FSU, they have been an utter dumpster fire.
4: So do you hire Deion?
3: Obviously an alum. Deion's been a good coach. He has not been like a great coach outside of when he had Shador and Travis Hunter. But what he could do is raise insane amounts of money.
1: Meanwhile, the head of the program, Senior Associate Athletics Director Bruce Warwick, appointed as interim AD while Florida State conducts a national search. Big game this weekend in Oxford. Number 8 Ole Miss hosting 7th-ranked LSU. Lane Kiffin returning to the school he left last season. Current Rebels coach Pete Golding.
5: We're going to have to prepare the right way this week and get locked in and get focused. A lot going on. You got Ella Langley. You got game day. You got so much other stuff. But to me, it's like high school homecoming for these dudes. Like, if you focus on the wrong, right, that homecoming dance ain't very fun after you get your butt beat on a Friday night. So we got to make sure we're doing everything right throughout the week to get the outcome that we want.
1: And it is a homecoming of sorts for Lane Kiffin, but he says the pressure isn't on his team.
6: I told the players today, man, like, you don't have anything to worry about as far as, like, attention on you all week and everything. There's just going to be so much attention, hatred, everything on me. I said, you just get to go play. And I said, really, the pressure's on them. They're the team that, you know, we won 7 games last year. They won 13. They return, you know, 2 Heisman candidates. How often does that ever happen in the same backfield? I mean, we had it one time with Matt Leinart and Reggie Bush, and second longest winning streak in the country. So you guys just get to go play, and the pressure's not on you.
1: So things were set up pretty good for success at Ole Miss. So that's why they have the pressure this weekend, at least in the eyes of Lane Kiffin. Earlier on ESPN Radio, our Amber Wilson and Ian Fitzsimmons.
7: You left those Heisman Trophy candidates,
8: team,
7: right? You left all of that, what you just said. Oh, this team had 7 goodness. Wins. They had 13. They were 18 seconds away from playing for a natty you said, no, I can't win a national championship at Ole Miss. Lane, I love you, man. Damn, you give us so much stuff.
8: He left because he felt like he couldn't win a national championship there. And then in that soundbite, he is quite literally saying that they have the pressure, essentially, because they should win the national championship because they have 2 Heisman contenders on that team. And then also referencing Matt Leinart and Reggie Bush, who did win the national championship.
7: Amber, it's not just that. Like his predecessor at LSU, Brian Kelly, left Notre Dame because he didn't think that he could play for a national championship at Notre Dame because of the academic standards. He goes to LSU, fails miserably. You know where Notre Dame was a year after Brian Kelly left? Playing for a national damn championship.
8: Yeah.
7: When you're chasing it, it means you're chasing. Go find it. Go get it. Hey, Lane, I'm sorry, you had it at Ole Miss.
8: Remarkable.
7: 18 seconds away.
8: I know. There's no reason he couldn't have won a national championship, frankly, at Ole Miss. I think that's what we've learned here. But now it's funny that he's flipping it, and he's like, oh, all the pressure is on them because they were such a great
7: Chambliss,
8: team.
7: Lacy,
8: such a great team. I had such
7: players.
8: A great program. I had to leave it.
7: Lane,
8: it'll
7: I love
8: be fireworks,
7: you.
8: Man. That's not going to be the only sound bite that we get leading up to this weekend.
1: As for the game, what would winning against LSU mean for Ole Miss? ESPN's Pete Thamel.
9: If Ole Miss wins this game,

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1: Yankees and Dodgers with wins. They officially clinch postseason berths in Major League Baseball. Padres, Diamondbacks still separated by three games in the National League wildcard standings. Week one in the books.
2: The Chiefs open the season at home against Denver, and Patrick Mahomes will be the starting quarterback.
3: All eyes will be on Patrick Mahomes tonight to see how he'll be moving in the pocket coming off his injury.
4: Mahomes in the pocket trying to keep the play alive. Moving left, scrambles, 10 for the 5, diving into the end zone, touchdown! Kansas City, 9 months after ACL surgery, makes a tackle inside the 15 and rolls down. Travis Kelce's still got it, ladies and gentlemen.
2: This night belongs to the Kansas City Chiefs.
1: Chiefs with a 31-10 win over the Broncos, 96-5 the fan in Kansas City. As the Chiefs pull away, game was tied at 7 at one point. Chiefs go on to the 31-10 win. They do it with a strong ground game. 220 yards rushing, 173 of them from Kenneth Walker.

0: Walker III. He carried the ball 23 times, 173 yards, and a touchdown. Also caught a touchdown pass from Patrick Mahomes, who threw two of them. Mahomes also running seven times for 23 yards and a touchdown for his coach, Andy Reid.
1: It was great to get Patrick back in the mix there, and knock a little rust off. He didn't have a chance to play and see things coming at him quite that fast. But I was proud of him and how he handled it. And then he ran the ball a couple different times. Your hat goes off to the guy. He's phenomenal. Once you put him in the game, he's going to play, and you better be confident in that. And if it meant running, the only thing I'd ask is that you get down, and he did that for the most part. Yeah, he kept saying he wanted to get that one hit, and he would be right back in the flow. I'm not sure I agreed with that part, but it was kind of how it worked.
0: Andy Reid with his 18th career season-opening win, tying Bill Belichick for the most by any head coach to debut in the Super Bowl era. Reid and the Chiefs, 31-10 win. Patrick Mahomes coming back 9 months after his ACL tear. Travis Kelce, he caught three passes for 71 yards. 13,073 career receiving yards. Passes Jason Witten for second most by a tight end in NFL history.
2: You wanted to relish game days. What was this one like for you?
3: It was rocking. And we got it rocking, man. It was fun to see K-9 out here running around, really, creating that momentum for us and old Pat Mahomes slinging it around. It was a fun night.
2: After tonight, you are now the tight end with the second most receiving yards in NFL history. What does it mean to you?
3: It's a good feeling to get this win. All the other stuff is hoopla for me right now. I'm just focused on getting wins and trying to get that ball in that end zone.
2: You mentioned Patrick Mahomes. You were there for a lot of the rehab. How special was it to see him back out on this field tonight?
3: Just proud of my guy to be here, man. He set a goal in mind to get here by week one, and he was out here, and he led us to victory. It was awesome to see him out here.
0: Travis Kelce had a 59-yard reception, third longest reception of his career, and his longest since 2021. Chiefs go on to the 31-10 win over the Broncos. ESPN analyst Jason McCourty.
4: Showed me belief. I think just the fact that he showed up, he's out there on the football field. We've heard Travis Kelce talk about it. The amount of work that he's put in to be ready for week one. He was out there. Did they throw the ball deep down the field today? No. But I think the fact that he was able to scramble for that touchdown and multiple times tonight where he saw opportunities, he used his legs. And that was something we were unsure about what he was going to do coming off of that knee surgery. I think it was very impressive the way he controlled the game. One mistake, really. And he got hit, what? He fell down on one sack, and they got him another time late in the game. So very impressive with the way he performed and just the belief in himself and the guys around him.
5: Well, and the game plan was clear. Let's run the rock and let number nine do his thing. Were you surprised by that, by the amount of times that he was running around?
4: I wasn't surprised in the sense of, we just talked about Patrick Mahomes coming off of a knee surgery. They had him under center, turning around, and just handing the ball off to Kenneth Walker. That takes so much off of Mahomes' plate.
5: Makes sense.
4: What Kenneth Walker was able to do early on in the game, they gave him the ball, I think it was six times on the first drive, and him making guys miss. I think for Eric Bieniemy and Andy Reid, when you see that, why not? Keep on feeding the beast. So I think as I watched this game, Scott, I just left a Pee Wee football game on Sunday to come out here to Kansas City. We have better tackling in our game this weekend than what the Broncos showed tonight. So when you have that, you got to run the ball.
5: This is a good football team. Tonight, they couldn't get anyone on the ground. What do you make of that?
4: Some of it preseason. We look at the three games, and most of the times we don't see starters playing. And in NFL throughout training camp, you don't tackle. There aren't live drills, get guys on the ground, because it's about trying to make it to the season and not getting guys injured. So a lot of times, week one, Scott, we look back and the missed tackles number is extremely high. They had so many, 11 missed tackles alone on Kenneth Walker and 19 for the game.
5: You got to tackle people. I don't get why that's not practiced.
4: You have to. You're trying to avoid injuries, so I get it. As guys get older, but there's something about it. It's not like riding a bike where you just jump on, start pedaling, and you're cruising down the street. You got to get used to mentally and physically being able to get a guy on the ground. And did you see Kenneth Walker? You saw how he was built, like a little bowling ball. Trying to get him down on the ground, you have to go in there and you have to focus on wrapping up. And they didn't do that tonight.
0: And as a result, Chiefs run away with this one, 220 yards rushing, third most in a game under Andy Reid since 2013. Chiefs 31-10. on Monday Night Football to wrap up week one. Monday Night Football week two, Rams and Giants from SoFi.
6: Giants are 1-0, so, you know, we're obviously going to the Super Bowl. I've already predicted it, like I did before the game. Rams had a little shot in Australia.
7: I kind of see the Rams kind of like this Broncos team. They have a lot of pride. They'll answer the bell just like the Broncos will. They'll respond. Rams got embarrassed by the Niners. Broncos getting embarrassed tonight by the Chiefs. I see both teams responding the right way.
0: Rams hosting the Giants to close out week two. It's on ABC and ESPN. And yes, the Manning cast on ESPN2 right now. SportsCenter all night.
8: The Minnesota Vikings have made a quarterback decision that surprised nobody. They've named Kyler Murray as their new starting quarterback.
9: He was their top choice in free agency. They were his top choice.
10: And if he plays very, very well, he's going to be looking for a massive payday.
0: He was named the starter, but week one didn't go well, although the Vikings rallied to beat the Packers. Kyler Murray leaving in the first quarter in concussion protocol. ESPN's Dan Graziano.
11: Kyler Murray will be in the concussion protocol, which means he has to clear every single step in order without showing concussion symptoms before they clear him to play. Now, head coach Kevin O'Connell said he was in meetings and film review sessions today. So that's an encouraging sign because that's one of the steps. They have to be able to be able to watch film and sit in meetings and not have concussion symptoms return. So he could be cleared in time for Sunday, but everybody moves through this concussion protocol differently. We won't know until later in the week.
0: And then we saw Wentz come in and lead the Vikings on the comeback to the win over the Packers, who had the lead and had a field goal to extend the lead, but took those points off the board for a chance to go for a fourth and one. ESPN analyst Dominic Foxworth and Rex Ryan.
12: It wasn't a first down. Like, I certainly understand to take the points off the board had it given you a first down. But you're not even close. You are a full yard away, and you're up 8 points against the backup quarterback. You keep the points on the board. This is a horrendous mistake. I love this guy as a coach. I think he's an outstanding coach. But this is a horrible decision. Absolutely horrible decision.
13: Yeah, this isn't exactly Josh Allen or Jalen Hurts here sneaking. You see how, I mean, Love tries to thrust forward with his lower body. He has to rotate, and when his back's to the line of scrimmage now, that's when it's easy to stop his
12: forward progress. This is almost 2 yards.
14: I don't hate the decision personally. I feel like you're 1 yard away, and you said you're not even close. It's kind of close. 1 yard's pretty close. You go for it there in part because they don't trust the defense, and you know what? If you fail, you're giving the ball back to that same backup quarterback that you said that you don't fear.
15: But let's expand on the point that you're making there. You think that this also demonstrates a lack of faith by Matt LaFleur in his own defense 100%. To close out the game.
13: Even against 100%. Carson Wentz.
14: 100%. Well, that's the same quarterback, so he doesn't have faith in the defense. That's why you go for it right there. He wants to get the touchdown to make the lead bigger. But you keep saying, like, it's okay to take the 3 points to give it to Carson Wentz. It's fine. That's the same reason why it's okay to go for it right there, because you're giving it to Carson Wentz on a 20-yard line. Like, it's the same situation. If you believe in your defense, you could argue that you have the faith to go for it right there.
13: And you say this defense has not won since Micah Parsons left the lineup, right?
15: The football team has not won, right?
13: That's something that has to be remedied, because you don't want to, I mean, this defense got to have some pride to where this whole team is like, we're in about one player playing for us. I mean, Micah's a great player. They got to get this next win.
12: Yeah, but I mean, being up 8 in that situation, it felt like game, set, match, and now all of a sudden, you don't get the first down. Momentum is a crazy thing, and it totally
13: it
12: flipped.
13: It fell apart, Rex.
12: 22 unanswered points in the fourth quarter. It wasn't your need. Yeah. To your point, look, Minnesota was doing nothing offensively until it mattered the most.
0: Speaking of scoring points, that's what the Bears did. They dropped 59 on Carolina. Chicago wants to be the highest scoring offense in the league. ESPN analyst Herm Edwards, 59 points. Sustainable?
16: Not 59 points a game, no. I mean, as much as I love football, this set defensive football back 50 years, both these defenses. Now, Chicago didn't play good defense as well. You talk 59 to 37? I mean, come on. That's like a Sandlot football game when you talk about defense. Now, offensively, everybody's excited. But when you watch these guys play, you could tell this. Preseason is, they don't get involved in the preseason anymore. This is why it looks like this. Mm. This was hard for me to watch as a defensive coach. The scoring that went on, there was 1,000 yards of offense, total offense.
0: Speaking of coaches watching tape, Browns coach Todd Monken says that Deshaun Watson still deserves to start. ESPN insider Adam Schefter.
17: They hoped that Deshaun was going to be able to start the first week at Jacksonville, play well, start the next week at Tampa, on the road again, play well, and ride him until they felt like they needed a change. But they looked so poor yesterday, everybody did, that after the game, they asked Todd Monken about it. He was noncommittal on anything or anybody. He may go back and look at the tape and say, you know what, let's go with Shador in Tampa next week. Or he may just say, let's ride it out another week. But if they were to stick with him, and I don't know if they will, I think it's fair to say the clock is running right now. And if they were to lose again, it's hard to imagine that you're going to bring Deshaun Watson back for a home opener in front of fans that have already booed him if you were 0-2. Like, I don't know if they'll stick with him this week. They may make a change. We'll see. But I can't imagine that by the time they get home, let me look at the schedule here. In the third week of the season, the Cleveland Browns play Carolina at home, then Pittsburgh at home. And so I don't know that Deshaun Watson's going to make it to there unless he starts playing considerably better.
0: Todd Monken did go back and looked at the tape.
18: It confirmed it when I looked at the tape. We got to play better around him. We got to call it better. And he's got to play better. It wasn't just our inability to function consistently as an offense was a byproduct of we coaching and playing.
0: And as for the we, is the locker room behind him?
18: I don't know. You'd have to ask every one of those guys. You said 100%. And really, to be honest, I mean, they don't have a choice. I mean, this isn't a debate. And I don't ask the players what every series, what play I'm going to call, what play we're going to call on defense. Like, their job's to play. Our job's to put the best player on the field that we think gives us a chance to win. And I love our guys. But the moment we get into that in terms of who this guy should be playing, what we're doing this, what we ought to be calling, we've lost sight of the target, which is to own it and fix it and try like hell to get better.
0: Cleveland struggling in week one. Deshaun Watson under center for week two. SportsCenter all night, ESPN Radio. Back to baseball, the chase for that third wild card spot in the National League. Padres beginning the night with a three-game lead.
19: And Tatis hits it in the air to deep center field. Herring is going back at the wall. Look it up. Gonna go deep into the forest at Coors. A long home run to center for Fernando Tatis Jr. A two-run shot in the second inning to extend the Padre lead to 5-1. The pitch. Amador, a high chopper, center of the diamond. Machado has it behind the mound, gets rid of it. Throw to first is in time, and the game is over. What a play by Manny. Every bit of arm strength required, and he gets Amador to finish it.
0: And that's how it would end as the Padres pick up an eighth consecutive win. It's an 8-7 win over the Rockies. Padres with the longest active win streak in Major League Baseball. Diamondbacks keeping pace when it came down to the final at-bat.
20: Just one home run allowed so far in the Major League career for the 28-year-old right-hander. Here's a 2-1 pitch to Carroll. Swung on and drilled. High and deep towards right. Stay fair! Stay fair! It is! Game winner, Corbin Carroll! Walk-off home run! And the Diamondbacks steal it before the clock strikes midnight. 8-7, your final here in Phoenix.
0: Diamondbacks with the walk-off win. Corbin Carroll, fifth career walk-off hit. Arizona Sports, 98-7. Diamondbacks still trail the Padres, who have won eight straight for that final NL wildcard spot. Cubs, meanwhile, half game ahead of the Phillies for the top spot after their 7-3 win over the Braves. Straight ahead, what a night at the plate. SportsCenter All Night continues. It's ESPN Radio.
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1: 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NBA, the trade sending Kawhi Leonard from the Clippers to Toronto is official. ESPN's Shams Charania.
2: The Raptors have been ready. Kawhi Leonard has been ready. The league has been ready as well to sign off on this trade. It really just took the Clippers on Monday to sign off on this trade after 13 days since their punishment was given by the NBA. A massive one, right? Five first-round picks docked. $30 million fine, their owner Steve Ballmer being suspended. So they've used the last couple weeks to absorb the punishment, work through their internal logistics. And remember, back on June 30th, the sides agreed to the deal that we see on screen right there. Brandon Ingram, Grady Dick, two unprotected first-round picks, an unprotected first-round pick swap, two second-round picks going to the Clippers. But this trade was on pause because of the NBA's investigation. But the rulings are in, the green lights are in, and Steve Ballmer accepting his punishment and moving forward here, complying with the NBA's ruling, played a big part in the Clippers being allowed now to move forward.
1: And Kawhi Leonard waiving his trade kicker worth about $7.5 million to help facilitate the trade to Toronto. That bonus would have pushed the Raptors above the first apron. As for the Raptors in the Eastern Conference this coming season, earlier on NBA Today, our Mark J. Spears.
3: I saw the Toronto Raptors when they lost to the Cleveland Cavaliers, and but they took them seven games. You know, this is certainly was a team on the rise without Kawhi. You know, with Scottie Barnes, R.J. Barrett, a lot of young talent. And then now he goes to Kawhi, gets to go back to the six and teach him how to win. And are they the favorites in the East? No. Are they scary in the East? Yes. I definitely think they are.
1: Kawhi Leonard now going to Toronto from the Clippers. Hockey, Montreal coach Martin St. Louis gets a multi-year extension. The Hall of Fame player was hired as coach on an interim basis in 2022. First ever NHL role. His other experience being at the youth level. Had the interim tagged at the end of that season. And has now guided the Canadiens to consecutive playoff berths, advancing to the Eastern Conference Final last season. Back to baseball, White Sox Guardians battling for the division. Chicago battling against recent struggles. Monday, White Sox center fielder Tristan Peters was simply battling. Started with a 1-2 count.
4: The 18th pitch of the at-bat. Outside ball four. And the White Sox dugout erupts.
5: So frustrating.
4: An 18-pitch walk, and that'll be the end of the line for Gavin Williams.
1: 18-pitch walk, longest plate appearance in Major League Baseball in 6 years. As you heard, after that walk, Gavin Williams, pulled from the game, throwing a season-high 113 pitches, the final 18 to Peters, the most to a player in baseball since Cardinals catcher Matt Wieters faced 19 in 2020. Chicago, after that at-bat, would go on to score six runs. Peters saying after the game, quote, "Felt like I was up there for an hour. I was exhausted."
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1: Padres holding the third wild card spot of the National League, maintaining their lead on Arizona, courtesy of their night in Denver. 97.3 The Fan.
7: And Tatis hits it in the air to deep center field. Herring is going back at the wall. Look it up. Gonna go. A long home run to center for Fernando Tatis Jr. A two-run shot in the second inning to extend the Padre lead to 5-1.
0: Number 4.
1: In Queens, the Orioles rally in the eighth. WBAL.
8: Henderson strokes this. Right center fielding deep. That's way back there. And that's gone. A Henderson homer. And Baltimore takes the lead in the eighth. 2-1 Orioles.
0: Number 3.
1: Cubs move atop the National League wildcard standings, thanks in part to a four-hit night from PCA. Cubs Radio Network.
9: Fly ball to right field. It's deep. Back goes Acuna. Near the wall. That ball is gone. Pete Crow Armstrong with a 2-1 homer. Listen to this crowd.
0: Number 2.
1: Yankees officially clinching a postseason berth, with Aaron Judge contributing his first homer since Memorial Day weekend. Yes, Network.
10: Driven deep to left field. There it goes! See
1: Week one of the NFL wraps up in Kansas City with the Chiefs running wild over the Broncos. 96.5 The Fan.
5: They go big again. Izudu's in the block. The Chiefs hand it off. Walker trying to get to the outside. Does so at the 45 midfield. 45 to the Broncos. 40, 30, 25. And in. Stays in bounds. 10, 5. Touchdown! Kansas City on fourth down and one. It's a home run. 60-yard run by Ken Walker III.
1: Walker running for 173 yards. He scored two touchdowns in his Chiefs debut, including that 60-yard touchdown scamper.
10: Yeah, we ran the play a few times, and I knew it was going to crash in. So when it crashed in, I just bounced it out. I was just one-on-one with the corner, and, you know, I ran him, and, you know, it was out, off to the races from there.
1: Walker with the most yards rushing by a Chiefs player since Andy Reid became coach there. They can thank the Broncos defense, too. Chiefs breaking 19 tackles, 11 of them by Walker. It's Tuesday, September 15th. Hall of Famer Dan Marino, 65 today. Much more reaction to week one straight ahead with Evan Canty and Michelle Unsportsmanlike is next. I'm Jay Reynolds, back tomorrow with SportsCenter All Night. 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
22: The Kansas City Chiefs miss the playoffs again. They are going to miss the playoffs. Everyone expects Patrick Mahomes to bounce back, and yes, he's healthy. He's going to be out there week one, but this is just 9 months after he tore his ACL. What version are we going to get of Patrick Mahomes? Is he automatically going to be as explosive and as great as he always is? That division is really tough. The Broncos look to be better than the Chiefs. The Chargers should be right there, are better than the Chiefs. It is a loaded AFC. The Chiefs will be on the outside looking in yet again when it comes to the playoff picture.
23: You sure about that?
24: Okay, welcome to the show. We are on Sportsmanlike here on ESPN Radio. 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Chris Canty, Evan Cohen. And what were you saying, Smalls? Michelle Smallman?
22: I was saying it's so great to see Patrick Mahomes back out there healthy. Mm. Kenneth Walker, Super Bowl MVP. What a great and explosive and productive addition to the Kansas City Chiefs. Eric Bieniemy back running that offense. Travis Kelce out there making plays.
24: I don't think that's what you said.
22: Well, I don't know what you heard, but that's what I'm hearing.
24: Well, I was listening to what I just heard, and that is you, one Michelle Smallman, telling everybody that the Kansas City Chiefs not going to make the playoffs.
22: Right.
24: You flirted with the idea of could they actually finish in last place if Mendoza and Cousins and that combination in the AFC West start rolling a little bit. That's what you did.
22: I've been known to flirt with that, yes.
24: And
22: I did it last year. I did it the year before. It's a notion that
25: these years you're going to be right.
24: It ain't going to be this year.
25: One of these years.
22: I had concerns.
24: Butt kicking last night.
22: They were great.
24: For the Kansas City Chiefs over the Denver Broncos.
22: Kenneth Walker was great.
24: Great is not enough of a positive superlative.
22: He was awesome.
24: Keep going.
22: He was spectacular.
24: This is going to sound...
25: Do we have a word of the day to describe what Kenneth Walker did last night?
22: Perhaps. Okay. Perhaps later.
24: He wins Super Bowl MVP, and this is going to sound ridiculous. I don't know that I knew he was that good.
22: We focus on the defense, even though he won Super Bowl MVP.
24: Does anyone think Seattle won the Super Bowl last year because of their running game? No.
22: He won Super Bowl MVP.
24: It contributed to it, of course.
25: Listen, they're a really good defensive team. And when you can combine that with controlling time of possession by running the football, you're going to give yourselves a really good chance of doing high-level winning.
24: But he wasn't even the singular and only featured back.
25: He was in the playoffs.
24: In the playoffs because of injury.
25: Okay.
24: Right. But what he did last night, I'm sitting there and watching. I'm like, holy crap. He may be the best running back in the NFL.
25: I ain't going to go there. Derrick Henry still lives.
24: 23-173, a touchdown, 3 catches, 18 yards, and a touchdown, and a 31-10 victory.
25: He was awesome. Don't get me wrong, but I mean, you're talking about Derrick Henry, who is top 5 in most statistical categories all time running the football. Like, no, I'm not going to go there.
24: So I hear you. Is it absurd that I asked the question?
25: No, it's not. Listen.
24: That's the compliment.
22: He's the reigning Super Bowl MVP.
25: He's the reigning Super Bowl MVP, and it's the first time Patrick Mahomes has a 1,000-yard rusher historically that he's operating with. Patrick Mahomes, since he became the full-time starter, has never had a 1,000-yard rusher. Now, he had Kareem Hunt once upon a time, but Kareem Hunt's best season came before Patrick Mahomes became the starter. So you're getting a Super Bowl MVP-caliber running back just entering his prime. And last night, early in the third quarter, you saw exactly why Andy Reid loves giving the ball to K-9. Not that the first drive wasn't impressive, but the body blows that you saw in the first half started to take a toll in the second half. And then you saw him with the home run shot, a 60-yard scamper, breaking a couple of tackles on the second and third level of the Broncos defense. If you have that element in your offense where you can generate an explosive play without putting Patrick Mahomes in harm's way, then all of a sudden this is a Chiefs team that you got to look out for. Because we know the creativity that Andy Reid and Eric Bieniemy have when it comes to the passing game. But if you have this as an option, where you can hand the ball off and this guy can get you multiple runs of 20-plus yards, then all of a sudden you feel great about the Kansas City Chiefs moving forward because they have multiple pathways to victory in terms of what their offensive identity has to be on a week-to-week basis.
24: I was so impressed with them last night.
25: He was awesome.
22: He was awesome, and it takes awesome, that burden off Mahomes coming back from that injury.
25: Who looked good, although he didn't play his best.
22: Right, especially in the first half.
25: Yeah, well, he threw the pick early in the third quarter, too. That's so, right. Like, there were mistakes that he made, but the way that the Chiefs played, how Steve Spagnuolo dialed it up, I thought he bested Davis Webb, who, in his first foray as the play caller for the Denver Broncos, wasn't great. But I thought that the defense and the running game worked hand in glove in terms of being able to overwhelm the Denver Broncos. And I didn't come into this game expecting Denver to look like that. I picked Denver on the money line to win, even though they never win in Arrowhead, just based on what we saw from them last year and expecting that there would be a progression or a build to what they would be in future years. But, man, they ran into a buzzsaw that was the Kansas City Chiefs last night. And it's clear to me after that first drive that Andy Reid, Patrick Mahomes, and that entire Chiefs team has been hearing the noise all offseason long. And they came out there with something on their mind, something to prove. And that was the most impressive performance that we've seen across all the teams in week one of the NFL season.
22: I agree with that because of the statement that they were making and the opponent that they had. They were the most impressive team by far in week one, as far as I'm concerned. 220 rushing yards in total for the Chiefs. You talk about a buzzsaw. Let's talk about Kenneth Walker's past two games. What we saw last night and, of course, the Super Bowl where he won Super Bowl MVP. 308 rushing yards, one touchdown, five catches, 44 receiving yards. He's been unbelievable. You say, is he the best running back in the NFL? There's a huge argument that he is, that he's one of the most dangerous weapons in the entire league.
3: Yeah, they were so impressive. And I thought that they being Kansas City, if you want to say, like, I was on the phone with Nuno this morning coming in here, and he's like, oh, Kansas City's back, like mocking me because of how much I go over the top and my respect to them. But at the same time, there is a bit of truth in his mocking of me, which is, how do you know that Kansas City is quote-unquote back? To me, it's when they play fast and they play creative. The touchdown that they had late in the game, for those who did not see this, I want to do my best to try to describe the formation because I watched it back multiple times this morning. On the field were both Patrick Mahomes and Justin Fields. They both play quarterback. Oh, so you're asking who lined up as quarterback? They both lined up as if they were Chris Canty in the shotgun in a three-point stance with their hands on the ground. So you're looking at it, you're like, wait, are they playing without a quarterback? Okay, what else is going on? They had Rashee Rice, who's a skinny, speedy tight end, as a hand-on-the-ground tight end. And they had Kenneth Walker, who ultimately got, like, the little flip shovel pass. You have to help me with how to describe this. As basically like a slot receiver kind of H-back-ish wide. And then ran him through, handed the ball off or flipped the ball to him for a touchdown. You're looking at it and you're like, what? We're showing it on ESPN2. What is this?
25: Wing T. Single wing offense.
3: But with two quarterbacks.
25: Yeah.
3: That's when you say, is Kansas City Kansas City again? It's that. And then there's also one other thing about, is Kansas City Kansas City again? You look over the sideline and you see a big beard with a Cheesecake Factory menu in front of him. Mm. Eric Bieniemy is back.
22: Big time.
3: He may not be great for everyone, but he's great for them.
22: Why is it's interesting that the offensive coordinators of the two dynastic runs we saw last, Josh McDaniels and Eric Bieniemy, don't really have success outside of the places where they were the best OCs in the league. But when they come back, it's like they don't miss a beat. It's kind of remarkable that both of them and both of those dynastic runs are predicated on the offensive coordinator being there, this one specific person.
3: And now, obviously, in the case of New England, it's with multiple quarterbacks too, yeah. Right? I don't know. I guess, because the only consistency would be then ownership. It's the people that employ them understand who they are first. Mm. And what they do second, and say, we are going to support your actions. Because Eric Bieniemy ruffles feathers. Why? Because he's intense. And he says, Chris, you can't do it this way. Well, the Chris on another team may not like it. The Chris on this team is 15. So you ain't got no choice if you're everyone else, because 15 likes it. 87 likes it. So if you're one of these other guys that don't like it,
22: you better like it.
3: Those two are going to walk into the Hall of Fame celebrated as the best of their eras. That's on you if you don't like it. That's the difference, how I would think about it. But Kansas City, to me, felt like the Kansas City that was dynastic because they were fast and they were creative. And now
24: if Kenneth Walker can be kind of your best player on offense, oh boy, oh boy. Are they back? Can we do it after one game? Are they back?
25: We'll find out. I got the power rankings at 6:30.
24: Yeah.
25: We'll find out.
24: Patrick Mahomes did speak post-game last night, and he reflected on his first game back after. Oh, by the way, he was injured. He looked fine in terms of the health.
25: He didn't look hurt.
24: That's for sure.
25: He didn't look hurt. On that touchdown run.
22: I was going to say.
24: Right off the bat.
22: And he was not hesitant with his legs.
25: No.
22: Yeah.
24: He was getting Here's Mahomes on his first game back.
4: I just wanted to play. Like, I'd done so much rehab and so much work to kind of put myself in this position. I just wanted to get out there and play. Like, this is what you do it for. And I was able to play and go out there. And my guys around me kind of helped me. So whenever I feel like I didn't play my best football, we still were able to go out there and beat a really good football team pretty well. And it's because the guys around me stepped up and knew that they're going to have to help me as I kind of get back into the rhythm of things.
24: So he's back. They're back. Are you back to admitting you're officially wrong already?
22: They look great.
24: Are you taking the take back?
22: After 1 week?
24: It would 1 week? We've got about a decade.
22: I was concerned about the protection. I was concerned about the depth.
6: Your starting left tackle didn't even play last night.
25: He did.
22: I was concerned.
25: Khalil Benson looks great, though.
24: Undrafted.
25: I've been talking about him all offseason long. He looks great.
24: Only you would find an undrafted offensive lineman to be talking about.
25: Yeah, how do
24: you
22: know? He's great.
25: Listen, I told you, they were raving about this dude. Now, he was supposed to be the right tackle, Josh Simmons left tackle, but Simmons is hurt. We'll see when he gets back. But they flipped him over to left tackle, and he looks great now.
24: And that other guy, Emmett Johnson, who's he?
25: But
24: he's really good now, too.
25: A rookie that they drafted. But here's what I will say. If you run the football like the Chiefs ran the ball last night, if you're committed to pounding the rock to the tune of 38 rush attempts, guess what? Your offensive line isn't going to look bad when you do drop back to pass. Think about that. 38 rush attempts to what? 30 pass attempts? So, when have you ever seen a split like that from an Andy Reid-coached team?
24: So another reason they're back. If Mahomes is the – oh, by the way, they have Mahomes at quarterback?
22: Oh, geez, forget it.
24: I mean, if it's like, hey, this is the best running team in the league, their defense is young and athletic, their specials are really good. You know, they got that Mahomes guy, by the way, at quarterback.
22: And week to week, he's getting more comfortable and healthy. Yeah, I was worried about the protection. Didn't seem to be a problem last night. I was worried about the depth at receiver. Didn't seem to be a problem last night when you have Kenneth Walker. And I was worried about Mahomes and what seemed to be a pretty accelerated recovery timeline from that knee injury. None of those things seemed to be a problem last night.
25: Just own the fact that you were wrong. Just own it. You got to own it now.
24: How about taking? Okay, wait. There's two parts of this. There's the flirting with last place and not making the playoffs.
22: Last place is off the table.
24: Okay, so you're at least taking that.
22: For
24: sure. No longer flirting with last place. Got to stop coming up to you at a dinner and start talking to you. Last place. You're not talking back.
22: Based on what we saw last season, Mahomes' numbers in decline, and me being worried about what he's going to look like when he comes back, that's what I was worried about. I thought it was going to be a continuation of what we saw last year. I was wrong. They look awesome. They look like the best team after week one.
24: Okay, so last place is out, but missing the playoffs is still on the table?
22: No, they're going to make the playoffs.
24: All right, awesome. So she took it all back. She took it all back. It's over. It's done with. There is another side of this game last night. The Denver Broncos made a big change. Did it work out? We will discuss next. We're on Sportsmanlike, presented by Progressive Insurance.
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2: What I'm curious to see is what happens to this Denver Broncos defense.
3: Mahomes in the pocket trying to keep the play alive.
4: For the 5, diving for the end zone, touchdown! 9 months after ACL surgery!
2: I know we've operated under the assumption that they're going to be great like they have been the past couple of years, but Jonathan Cooper is on the commissioner's exempt list. Dre Greenlaw is now back in San Francisco. John Franklin Myers is with Rob Saleh in Tennessee.
5: Kenneth Walker, touchdown Kansas City, 60 yards.
2: The Denver Broncos have to be a team that's led by their defense in order to get to where they want to go.
3: Justin Fields in the lineup along with Mahomes. It's a single wing play. Toss it inside to Kenneth Walker. Touchdown, Kansas City.
6: Patrick Mahomes returns last night in an emphatic 31-10 win. The Kansas City Chiefs beating the Denver Broncos. He underwent surgery in December to repair that torn ACL and LCL in his left knee. 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
7: He was steady mobbing last night.
6: Oh, my gosh, Jar.
7: This is one of the great Lil Wayne songs ever. I mean, he's part of the song, but it's so great. I love this song. Anyway, Mahomes and the Chiefs, 31-10, 96.5, The Fan and ESPN last night on the call. They destroy the almost AFC champs from a year ago, the Denver Broncos, who everybody said, oh, well, if Bo Nix was healthy, they would have beat the Patriots. Maybe they would have, but they didn't, and he wasn't. And they got destroyed last night. The big change that they made was they changed their play caller. Sean Payton is known as, from a head coaching perspective, one of the great play callers of this era.
2: No doubt.
7: And I'm a little confused as to why two coaches, same division, who are really, really good coaches, decided we're going to make a change this offseason. Jim Harbaugh says, Mike McDaniel, you come in, you take over the offense, even though Harbaugh, as we know, was a quarterback and ran a specific style of offense, hard nose, ball control, etc. And Sean Payton, one of the great play callers, as I mentioned, said Davis Webb, very young guy, was at Texas Tech actually with Mahomes as a player. You got it. You call the plays to 10 points last night where Bo Nix was 17 to 28, 131, a touchdown and a pick. Wasn't that good. There was no real offensive star power last night at all. I mean, Jalen Waddle comes over for a first-round pick from the Dolphins. One catch, 2 yards. Not very impressive.
6: That was stunning to me.
7: Let's hear from Bo Nix post-game. And then, CeCe, you have to tell us what they did differently on offense last night because it was not working for Denver. Here's the quarterback on the players potentially letting their new OC/play caller Davis Webb down.
8: Absolutely. Absolutely. I think the players did not make it easy on him today. Pretty pitiful, actually. But he was, you know, to me in the headset, he treated it like, you know, he was a pro with it. He was like, hey, next play, here we go. You got this. He shot it with conviction. I thought he really, I mean, we called exactly what we prepared for and what we wanted to get to. And we just didn't execute. And then we were behind and just literally, I don't think we did a whole lot of good consistently enough to win the game at all.
7: So do we think that Sean Payton is really going to not call plays this year? Can he really just allow Davis Webb to do this?
2: Well, listen, if he pivots this early in the season, that means he has no conviction on the decision that he made to turn it over to Davis Webb in the first place. If this is the guy's first time calling plays with your franchise, you got to give it an opportunity to let it fully bake. And I just think that for the first time out, catching the Kansas City Chiefs in Arrowhead with Steve Spagnuolo, that's a tough assignment. Like, that's master's level play calling when you start talking about the competition, both from a personnel standpoint, but then also the play caller on the other sideline. So I don't want to be dismissive of what Davis Webb can or can't be as a play caller. What I will say is this. They fell in love with throwing the football. And I haven't met too many offensive coordinators that don't love to throw the football. But this is the wrong outfit to major in that, especially early on. You have one of the best offensive lines in all of pro football in Denver. Quinn Meinerz is a two-time first team, all pro. The last two seasons, he's amongst the best players on the offensive line in the entire sport. You didn't give them an opportunity to lean into what should be their strength of being able to run the football with R.J. Harvey and J.K. Dobbins at all. You took the ball out of their hands. What happened? Two of the first three plays, you got pass plays, and both of them resulted in negative things. You had the sack on the Cobra by Noah Williams, then you had the pick by Mansoor Delane. Those were the first two times you decided to throw the ball.
6: First three plays from scrimmage, not great.
2: What are you doing? Run the football. Did you see what the Kansas City Chiefs did when they started the game?
6: Ran all over the place.
2: Yeah, we're going to have maybe one pass attempt in there. Otherwise, it's going to be a run. Fourth down, everybody knew that Andy Reid was going to put the ball in Patrick Mahomes' hands and let him convert, figure it out. No. We're going to run the ball with K-9. We're going to run the ball. We're going to run it again, and then we're going to run it some more. And the Denver Broncos eventually caved. If you're the Broncos, that should have been your formula. You have, from a personnel standpoint, the better defense. You have a team that was in the Final Four last year. The Chiefs weren't. Lean into that. I don't understand for the life of me why they decided that they wanted to drop back and throw the ball as much as they did early on. The game tilted in Kansas City's favor. They were able to control time of possession because the Denver Broncos weren't able to sustain drives because they didn't have a real run game going on. And that's why you had a situation last night with the pass block win rate for the Denver Broncos was 42%. You can't put your offensive line in those types of situations. Now, granted, you know, what the Chiefs were doing on offense played a role in it, but you can't put your guys up against it the way that Davis Webb did last night. And I think that's the learnings for him as a new coordinator.
6: Do you think maybe they took that approach assuming that the defense was going to do their job like they had done all last season? Like, you didn't expect the Broncos defense to be as porous as we saw last night. Kenneth Walker alone broke 11 tackles in the game. That Denver Broncos defense is scary, and Kenneth Walker ran all over them last night. So I don't know, maybe an offensive approach thinking we can take some shots, we can try some things because that defense is going to have our back. I don't know. What do you think about that?
2: No, listen, I think that when you have a defense like that, you can be more aggressive, but you have to set plays up. There's an art to play calling, right? It's not an exact science. You have to sequence them the right way. Bingo. And I don't think the sequencing from Davis Webb was as such where it gave you the opportunity to generate explosive plays to Pat Bryan or Cortland Sutton or Tony Franklin, all of those. Like, they got guys. That receiving core for the Denver Broncos, that looks like an NBA team. They got a bunch of guys out there playing power forward. Like 6'2", 6'3", 6'4". You didn't give those guys an opportunity to consistently get the one-on-one looks and to keep that Chiefs front off balance where your quarterback would have time. And so I think that's the biggest issue I have. Not the fact that they wanted to take shots downfield, the fact that they didn't set it up by being able to run the football and force the Kansas City Chiefs defense to honor the run.
7: So just very quickly, CeCe, for confirmation, I guess finish the thought here. Sean Payton will or will not take play calling back anytime soon?
2: Oh, he won't do it anymore.
7: He will not. Okay, no. So there's going to be a ton of conversation about this on our show, here on ESPN Radio, all throughout the day, First Take, Get Up, etc. Everyone's going to be bringing up, rightfully so, this Hall of Fame caliber coach in Sean Payton, who said, I'm going to take the thing that I may be best at and give it to someone else, and that someone else, now you said it correctly, is going against, I probably throw out Hall of Fame too loosely because of what we've seen with the Hall of Fame, but you get my point. A Hall of Fame defensive coordinator in his first game and did not fare well. But you're saying, no, Sean Payton is not going to just go all of a sudden go, all right, I'm taking it back. That this is Davis Webb's job to call the plays for this squad this year.
2: Yeah, it's his job. But take week one as a lesson learned for Davis Webb. Run the damn ball more early. You see what it did for the Chiefs in terms of setting things up for them late. Run the ball early, right? You don't put your offensive line in that situation. I talked about the pass block win rate. The worst pass block win rate for a Denver Broncos offensive line since 2020. It's over a half decade ago. Come on, man. Come on.
7: How good are the Chiefs? Power rankings coming up next. We are going to find out what does that 31-10 win over a team that CeCe had in the

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1: 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And on Tuesdays, especially during the football season, we like to rank stuff. So these are my power rankings, and they're brought to you by SoFi. Get your money right. And I feel like I'm getting money with these power rankings because we got a lot of shuffling after week one. We know we go into the season with an idea of what teams should be. But coming off of week one, things start to take shape, and they don't necessarily look the way that we thought they would. So, without further ado, let's get to it.
0: Number 5.
1: The Baltimore Ravens. Oh. Lamar Jackson threw for 324 yards and a touchdown, his most passing yards in a game since 2024 in Week 5. Derrick Henry and Zay Flowers combined for over 300 yards from scrimmage, and the new-look offense in Baltimore steamrolled the Colts to the tune of 506 total yards, scoring 5 total touchdowns. The defense, under new head coach Jesse Minter, held Indy to 251 total yards and forced 2 takeaways. Even though they only logged 2 sacks, they did rack up 9 quarterback hits on Daniel Jones, and that was without all-pro defensive tackle Nnamdi Madubuike, who is expected to return soon. The Baltimore Ravens checking in at 5 in my Week 2 power rankings.
2: We didn't talk a lot about Baltimore yesterday, so I'm glad to see them on the list, CC. You talked earlier in the show when Evan said, is Kenneth Walker the best running back in the NFL? You said, well, King Henry's still there. Derrick Henry's still there. And it was great to see him get off to such an explosive start. 144 yards, 3 touchdowns, I believe. Derrick Henry is awesome, and it was great to see Declan Doyle and that Ravens offense use him the way that they did over the weekend.
3: A lot of buzz about the Lamar Jackson-Declan Doyle combo package. That is something that we are going to, that's the offensive coordinator, we have to watch as the season progresses. Did Lamar finally find his forever guy? Right, we talk about Bieniemy with Mahomes, with Brady McDaniels, Charlie Weiss previously.
2: Well, I don't know. The last 2 times that he had a new offensive coordinator worked out for him because he won MVP. So.
3: I know, but this one feels a little different. But if he is that good, he'll get a head coaching job in 2 seconds. So that's the problem with that. But there's a lot of positive buzz about that combo package in Baltimore.
1: Next,
0: number 4,
1: the Seattle Seahawks.
2: Ooh, 4?
1: I feel bad for knocking them down from number 1, but here's why. Even though they had a gritty win over the Patriots to start their title defense, the champs' defense, it's legit, but the Sam Darnold injury looms large. According to sources close to the situation, the quarterback dodged the bullet with a hip injury, but we don't yet have a firm timeline for Sam Darnold to return to play. The schedule does the Seahawks a solid as their next 3 opponents are Arizona, at Washington, and then back home against the Chargers. I will say this, the defending champs defensively, what they did to Drake May in the 4th quarter gives me full confidence that they will find a way to be able to stay afloat until Sam Darnold gets back into the starting lineup. The Seattle Seahawks checking in at 4. On my power rankings.
3: A great win against New England, but this, as Stephen A. says on First Take, weekdays 10 a.m. Eastern, the great Stephen A. Smith, it's fluid, right? So the fluid part of this is you're putting them fourth without their starting quarterback.
1: Yes.
3: If they had Sam Darnold, maybe they're one. Yeah. But you're looking at the roster. You have to look at the roster differently. And so it's actually an extreme amount of respect shown to Seattle to keep them in the top 5 with the backup quarterback.
1: Yeah, not a lot of teams stay in the top 5
3: no.
1: of the power ranking.
3: No.
2: But they're the champs, so they deserve it.
1: They deserve it. They're the champs. They're the champs until somebody beats them, Smalls. That's just how I look at it. Next.
0: Number 3.
1: The Chicago Bears. 59 points tied the second most in a season opener in the NFL history, trailing only the 1973 Atlanta Falcons. It's a weird and random stat, but it is what it is. The Bears, most points in any game since 1980. Quarterback Caleb Williams had 2 passing touchdowns and 2 rushing touchdowns, his first career game with multiple pass and multiple rush touchdowns. The Bears' 6 rushing touchdowns are their most in any game since 1941. Caleb Williams is the most exciting player in the NFL. All you got to do is look at the throwback touchdown throw to Cole Kmet that we saw against the Carolina Panthers. I don't know how many quarterbacks can fit that ball into that tight of a window. Caleb Williams has as much horsepower as any player at the position today, and that includes Josh Allen. His evolution is hitting more of the layups, though. In the game against the Carolina Panthers, he completed 72% of his passes. And after, and in his completion percentage above expected, he was in the top three after week one. That was a metric that he finished in last in 2025. That literally grades the degree of difficulty on throws and whether or not they should be completions. He was top three after week one. So that's the evolution of the quarterback. And because Caleb Williams looks so good, I've got the Bears ranked so high. So they're third in my week two power rankings.
3: This week,
2: 59 points.
3: Well, yeah, and they're going to try to set the record here. This week, top five offensive mind in the sport, Ben Johnson, against top five defensive mind in the sport, Brian Flores. Bears-Vikings, fair assessment. I mean, you're talking about maybe I'm off by a number or two. This Bears schedule is difficult until probably October 11th. They have Minnesota. They have Philadelphia. The Jets, I think, are better than people think. It gets a little bit easier when they go on the road at Green Bay. Okay, next one.
0: Number two.
1: The Buffalo Bills.
2: The Bills.
1: I was wrong on this one, and I got to own it.
3: Already?
1: I got to own it, yeah.
3: What'd you say?
2: It's Buffalo okay, we're both doing that today.
1: Listen, they won a back-and-forth game against the Texans that saw eight lead changes in a debut for a head coach, Joe Brady. The Bills hung 36 points on what was the number one ranked defense in 2025 in a unit that has been Josh Allen's kryptonite. But on Sunday, he recorded his ninth career game with multiple pass and multiple rush touchdowns. Both DJ Moore and tight end Dalton Kincaid with over 100 yards receiving. But maybe the most impressive part of the performance for the Bills is how the defense closed the show with back-to-back sacks. Fourth quarter pass rush is at a premium, especially for a team that fancies themselves as a title contender. The Buffalo Bills, all of those draft picks on the defensive side of the ball, those guys are starting to give the return on the investment. The Buffalo Bills, number two on this week's Power Rankings.
3: So we've got the Ravens with an MVP in Lamar. Seahawks, the defending champs. The Bears with a potential MVP in Caleb. The Bills with an MVP in Josh Allen. Which means, number one.
0: Number one.
1: The Kansas City Chiefs.
3: Welcome back
1: to our regularly scheduled program.
3: Welcome back.
1: Challengers to the Chiefs. That's going to be the power rankings moving forward. Kansas City is back like we've never seen them before because the commitment to the running game is unlike anything I've ever seen from an Andy Reid coach team. In their first drive, which was a 10-play drive, you're talking about only having two pass attempts. It is absolutely unbelievable the tone that Andy Reid set by running the ball with K-9 early and then sprinkling in a little Emma Johnson and, of course, Patrick Mahomes scrambling to boot. But the Kansas City Chiefs, we know they were going to be good defensively. I didn't know that their pass rush would be as devastating as it was. R. Mason Thomas, a rookie that we've talked about coming in, they've raved about. He was awesome last night, a couple of pressures and a sack. If they can run the football like this, if Andy Reid is willing to commit to running the football like this, 38 rush attempts, if they decide that this is who they're going to be, and oh, by the way, we have Patrick Mahomes as their quarterback, they are the team to beat in the AFC. The Kansas City Chiefs checking in as number one in my week two power rankings. So that's the list. Chiefs number one, followed by the Bills, the Bears, the Seahawks, and the Ravens. Smalls, you are my accountability partner. Any objections, any omissions?
2: Great list, CC. However, I do have one team that I think is worthy of the omission title. Mm. What about the San Francisco 49ers? They go to Australia. They beat the Rams handily, the team that was favored to win the Super Bowl. Mike Evans looked like he's been Brock Purdy's number one target all along. When they're healthy and whole, this is a team that I think a lot of us after week one circled as, hey, maybe we underrated them a little bit. I was surprised not to see the 49ers on this list based on what they did.
1: Who am I taking off the list?
2: Maybe the Ravens? Just because of the opposition. I think beating the Rams the way that the 49ers did, a little bit more impressive than beating the Colts. Even though that offense, Lamar, Derrick Henry, they looked great. I would say that's the team that I would sub out. I would probably put San Francisco number five.
1: That's fair.
3: My biggest takeaway on this is juggernauts. The top five after week one are all five teams you can envision winning the Super Bowl this year.
1: Yeah, but beyond that, they're five teams that I now expect to win their division. I don't know that I'm there with the San Francisco 49ers yet.
3: Well, no, you're obviously not because you have the Seahawks in there.
2: Yeah.
1: So. That's my point.
2: But with Sam Darnold banged up.
3: That wasn't a tough one to figure out. I mean, you have the Seahawks. So, breaking news, Chris Candy does not have two teams winning the NFC West. You only get that here on Unsportsmanlike. 888-SAY-ESPN, 888-729-3776. Your week one Candy power, or week two, wait.
1: Week two.
3: Going into week two, excuse me.
1: Week two.
3: Power rankings.
1: It's week two.
3: Here.
1: Just say
3: yes.
1: Week two. Power
2: week
1: power
2: one
1: rankings
2: is in the books.
3: Yeah. Brought to us by SoFi. Objections, omissions. 888-SAY-ESPN, 888-729-3776. And a starter at the QB position was named. We'll get to that as well. Coming up, we're on Sportsmanlike, presented by Progressive Insurance.
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1: 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ESPN2.
2: What just happened between you two? She was giving me a look. I don't know.
1: She was about to say something. I never said something.
3: I was just enjoying a little Sugar Ray. And then Evan gave me a look, and I'm like, what?
1: I was trying to figure out, was there a tie-in to why we were playing this?
3: Oh.
1: And we happen to be randomly today talking about some of our favorite celebrity chefs. And Rachel Ray came up. Guy Fieri came up.
3: Obviously, Ina Garten.
1: Bourdain, Ina Garten. Yeah. So I didn't know if it was like Ray, Sugar Ray, Rachel Ray, or was it just Pat forgot to play a song?
2: I was on Rachel Ray once upon a time.
1: What do you mean?
2: I was on Rachel Ray's show once upon a time.
1: Yeah. Were you?
2: Yeah, she did a segment around Super Bowl eats. And I was on the show with several other NFL players, and we did our thing.
3: Did you cook something, or were you judging the cuisine?
2: It was more about helping her prepare something and then judging how good it was.
3: Okay. Do you remember what you whipped up?
2: I have no idea.
3: I'm
2: sure the internet has a long enough memory where they can figure it out.
3: You've had a very interesting life.
2: Very.
3: We learn new things about you every day. Would not have expected you to be on Rachel Ray's cooking show, but yet here you are.
2: You got a chance to see my hood earlier in the week? That was last week when we came back from Bristol.
3: Yeah, that's right.
2: Yeah.
3: So, that was very cool. Yeah. Seeing where CeCe grew up.
1: Wait, when you pulled over, we drove out, it was a railroad?
2: No.
1: For the restroom?
2: No. It was on the same trip.
1: But a little bit later in the ride. By the way, my daughter on the phone, because I stayed in the city last night. I had a great dinner, except for one guy at the dinner literally decided to tell everybody how great of a father he is. That's rough. You can't proclaim about yourself how great of a father you are.
3: Money talks, wealth whispers.
1: That's rough. To sit there with a group of 10 people, you're getting chicken parm pizza, you know what I'm saying?
3: Delish.
1: And the corn brulee. And then to tell everybody, you know, I'm a great dad.
3: Was it you?
1: Have I ever done that?
2: No, that is actually a pet peeve of yours.
1: Oh, I hate it.
2: Yeah,
1: I've heard this on more than one occasion.
2: From me.
3: How did this get brought up? What prompted him to say it? Was he just like, hey, the pizza was outstanding. By the way, I'm an A+ dad.
1: No, because you have a group of people and you're just talking whatever.
2: Did he say, I try to be a good dad? Or did he say, no, I'm a great dad?
3: I'm elite.
1: He didn't put the word try in
2: there. I'm elite?
3: I'm elite.
1: He did not put the word try.
2: Top five, not five.
3: Me, draw a list, every other dad.
1: When you make a declarative statement to any sports talk host like the three of us, forget it. I'm like, well, you're such a great dad. Why are you here tonight? I was relentless.
3: Do you know where your children are?
1: Yeah.
3: It's 9 p.m. Do you know where your kids are?
1: Exactly. My daughter calls me yesterday. She's 10. She's like, oh, are you in Brazil? I said, Brazil? She thought when I said I was at Bristol last week, it was Brazil.
3: Rio?
1: I didn't just go to Brazil for the day. I mean, are you in Brazil? No, Bristol.
2: Getting ready for an international series game in Brazil.
3: like on the road? We would do it. See, by the way, real quick, yeah. I thought that they played that song coming back, Fly, as in Fly, Eagles, Fly, that they were upset that Jalen Hurts and the Eagles weren't in CeCe's top.
1: Oh, no. Was that why?
2: No, I don't think Cam and Pat believe the Eagles should be in the top five right now.
3: Week one win over the Commanders.
4: It was a fine win. Lots to improve. I do not think they deserve to be in the top five yet.
1: I think your top five is pretty damn good. I love Smalls' omission with the Niners. I think that is a very fair one.
2: That's a very fair one.
1: Very fair one.
2: But, I mean, I'm always going to give the Ravens the edge.
3: I understand that. Former Raven, and, of course, with Lamar.
2: Yeah.
1: DeVay in Cincinnati, watching on ESPN2. Morning, DeVay. Objections, omissions, Canty's top five, which, again, Chiefs, Bills, Bears, Seahawks, Ravens.
5: My question is, why, with everything that's been going on in the offseason, with what everybody said, with moving the goalposts about Joe Burrow and all this other stuff, you know, I understand that he needs to get over the hump of not getting hurt and all that. But when Joe Burrow is healthy, Lamar Jackson or Josh Allen can't beat him. Then in the playoff, right, I mean, in the week one just now, we've had four turnovers. Who else on that list did what the Bengals did with what everybody said that they were not going to do in the offseason? With what they did in week one, I feel like the Bengals should have been at least number five on that list. And if not number five, I hope Chris Canty has them at number six.
2: DeVay, did you just say when Joe Burrow and Lamar Jackson are healthy that Joe Burrow beats Lamar Jackson?
5: Yes, go to the playoffs. Tell me one game when Lamar Jackson beat Joe Burrow in the playoffs. Now tell me one
2: game, I believe the only game that the Bengals played the Ravens in the playoffs, Lamar Jackson was hurt.
4: That's correct.
2: So what are you talking about? Like when Lamar, the two seasons that you went to the playoffs, Lamar Jackson was hurt at the end of both of them.
1: That's correct.
2: Go look at the head-to-head record between Joe Burrow and Lamar Jackson when they play, and then check back with me. Next.
1: That's correct.
3: That's correct.
1: RL in Maryland.
4: Lamar Jackson is 7-2 against Joe Burrow.
3: 7-2.
1: That's correct. RL in Maryland watching on ESPN2.
3: 7-2.
1: Oh, boy. This could be an interesting one. Go ahead, RL.
3: RL?
6: Yeah, that one was a little weird. I don't know what the other guy was saying. Good morning, everybody.
2: Low bar to clear, RL.
3: Welcome, RL.
2: You're good.
1: Can you do it? Let's find out.
6: I'm going to go ahead. I'm still going to put the Seahawks number one because they are coming off the Super Bowl.
1: That's fine.
6: Just out of respect. I'll move everybody up. I got to take the Chiefs off. The only reason why I'm taking the Chiefs off is because we did see the sloppy play a little bit last night. And if they run into any of those teams playing the way they did against Denver, especially since most of those teams have better offenses, we can't say the Chiefs are the number one team. And I cannot put, after, again, what we saw with Patrick Mahomes, first game and last season, number one. So I would insert the 49ers because we did, a lot of people raved about the Rams, and the 49ers did their job. So I would put the 49ers in at number five. And move everybody up in Seattle at number one. And then we'll just wait on the Chiefs to see if they can continuously do it.
2: But RL, the Chiefs had the best week one performance of any team out there. Like, I was more impressed with what the Chiefs did than what the 49ers did, than what the Buffalo Bills did. They dominated a team. They won. They beat the Denver Broncos by 21 points. And the Denver Broncos offense that looked pedestrian last night, that was a top 10 offense from a year ago. Their defense was top five from a year ago. And they just mauled them. I'm sorry, man. They ran for over 200 yards, and the defense was lights out. Yeah, Patrick Mahomes wasn't great, but it was his first game back after knee reconstruction. And guess what? He moves around just fine. He looks like the old Patrick Mahomes when it comes to the second reaction plays and scrambling. So, yeah, I have no worries that Patrick Mahomes, when it comes to passing the football, will figure it out. That'll happen. But they can run the ball, and they can play defense. And their offense can be explosive running the football.
1: Yeah, I disagree with his points. I will give RL credit. Well-reasoned call, because you can't just put one in without taking one out. The argument he brought up, which I think was the most fair, is if you just want to say Seattle's number one because continuation of last year, they're the that's fine. I don't know how you watched Kansas City last night and not think, oh, boy, they are back.
3: Against?
1: One game. I know it's only one game, but
3: I don't
1: care.
3: But they beat the Broncos. They beat them handily.
1: Yes.
3: That's the reason why I think the 49ers should have been in, because of the way we had talked about the Rams and the way they beat the Rams. Who you play and how you beat them matters, which is why the Chiefs should be on this list.
1: How did the Chiefs get this done last night? A 21-point victory. We'll dive into that. Plus, a QB has been named for now. We'll get to that as well. We're on Sportsmanlike.
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2: We're midways through the trip.
3: We're all crammed in a little car.
2: And I got to go to the little boy's room, so I asked Smalls to pull over at the next rest area. She sees a sign that says RR Station, and she believes that the RR stands for restroom. And so she pulls off the highway, and she's saying, where's the rest area? They're usually right off the highway. I said, Smalls, why did you think it was a rest area? She said, the sign, it's right there. It says RR Station. Smalls. It means railroad station, not restroom station.
4: Oh, my God.
21: All aboard!
1: Just pulling over and going to the RR station. Hey, I had a lot of water. I got to pull over to go to the RR station.
3: Don't worry, Ev. I got you.
1: That is an amazing clip. That was last week.
2: Yes, it was.
1: We are on Sportsmanlike here on ESPN.
2: What's
1: going to
2: happen this week?
1: Who knows? We are presented by Progressive Insurance.
2: Didn't last week you say it was the best thing for the Rams that they lose to the 49ers?
1: I think I'm right.
2: Okay.
1: I mean, I don't know how we're going to figure that out, but I think I'm
3: right.
1: Well,
3: we'll figure it out. If they bounce back.
2: If they don't make the playoffs, we'll know.
3: And then you'll be right.
2: Yeah, exactly.
1: That is true, but I didn't have them not making the playoffs. I just thought they needed.
2: But they didn't. But we'll see what ends up happening in week two. They better be careful with the Giants on Monday Night Football.
1: That's the other part.
2: That Monday Night game is real interesting.
3: The Giants have a spark.
2: I'm just saying.
3: They're intriguing.
1: What's interesting is that the old reliable teams, and we'll get to the Chiefs here, have become old reliable again. Like, the Chiefs are awesome. The Ravens are going to be awesome. The Bills are going to be awesome. Like, those teams are going to be awesome. But there's also, like, wait, are the Giants and Jets, like, are the Giants good, and are the Jets going to be a tough out? Some of, like Minnesota, we rode off.
2: They feel like they're going to be a tough out for the Green Bay Packers this week.
3: Oh, come on, man.
2: What do you mean? Carson Wentz was a tough out for you last week.
1: I would not be confident against the Jets if I'm a
2: Packer. Yeah, that's what I'm saying.
1: There is something.
3: Go on, just unload.
1: Veer off for a second.
3: Go ahead.
1: Geno Smith, quarterback of the Jets, said something interesting after the game. Basically, like, I can't believe how much time I had. And Geno Smith, in football terms, is like 100 years old now, which is really important to note because that means back with the Jets, he knows there's only one job. Don't give it to the other team. You do not have to be the star. You just have to make sure the other team doesn't get it. And with the way in which the Jets were flying around, I know it was Tennessee, but I would not be confident that if I'm a Packers fan that I'm going to blow them out or even win that game.
3: Okay, blow them out, maybe not. You're giving them a ton of credit for beating the Tennessee Titans.
1: I'm sorry, who thought the Titans were going to be in the playoffs last year and this year?
3: Okay, me, but still.
5: If we keeping a book right now, we ask.
3: Yeah. They didn't beat the Denver Broncos like the Chiefs did last night. Even though I thought the Titans would be much improved, let's not act like the Jets are going to be world beaters this year and that the Packers have no chance
1: beating
3: because
1: the
3: they
1: Packers
3: fell apart like
1: the...
3: a cheap suit again in the second half.
1: Beating the Packers would not be beating the world.
3: Okay, relax.
1: What do you mean relax?
2: Hey, listen, we one loss away from recalibrating what the Green Bay Packers are going to be this year.
1: Yeah,
3: if they lose to the Jets, the sky is falling. Panic. Break in case of emergency. Whatever we need to do.
1: What do you want
3: to
1: do?
2: Do you realize what you're saying right now?
3: I am.
1: What do you
3: want
1: to do?
2: Okay.
1: Go ahead.
3: If you lose.
1: Set it up.
3: Week one, after blowing another double-digit lead in the second half to extend your losing streak to 6, and in week two, you let the Jets beat you, it will be panic on a different level in Green Bay. A panic that we haven't seen in quite some time.
1: What do you want them to do? If you have, we're going to get to the Chiefs in 30 seconds here. Michelle Smallman, early stages.
3: I don't know what they can do.
1: Well, that's what I'm at. Early
3: that's
1: stages of building up
3: what
1: for this Sunday's game.
2: Let me ask you a question. If they lose to the Jets on Sunday, are we saying that whatever window that we thought they could have had to compete for a Super Bowl is now over? Are we willing to take it there?
3: If you can't beat the Jets, maybe you have a shot against the Falcons week three. Then you go on the road to...
2: Oh, my God.
3: Hold on.
1: Oy vey.
3: Listen to their schedule after week three versus Atlanta. You go on the road to Tampa Bay.
1: That's a loss.
3: The Bears come to town.
1: Loss.
3: The Cowboys come to town.
1: Oh, you got a lot of losses potentially in there.
3: You go on the road to Detroit. Then the Carolina Panthers, division winner.
1: I think they'll win that one.
3: Okay, great. Thanks.
2: They didn't win it last year.
1: Okay, maybe they'll lose that one.
3: You go to New England. The Vikings come back to town. You go on the road to face the Rams. Then you're at New Orleans. Oh, and then guess who you get after that? The Buffalo Bills before finally it's the Miami Dolphins.
1: That's
3: if you
1: a win.
3: Lose to the Jets in week two... Panic.
2: But I guess, hold on. I guess my point is this, though. When you traded for Parsons at the beginning of last year, we said to ourselves on this show that opens up a 3-year window to contend for a title. Now, last year got washed away because Parsons got hurt. You lost out. This year, not off to the best of starts, even though we're expecting Parsons to come back at some point in October. But if you lose to the Jets, I'm comfortable saying that the Green Bay Packers ain't winning a title this year.
3: You think?
2: Yeah. And if you're not going to, if you didn't do it last year and you're not going to do it this year, you're starting to run out of one way for this window that you've opened up when you traded for Michael Parsons to win a championship. Because a lot of these young guys that Green Bay has been touting, the youngest roster year over year for the last few years, all those guys are going to start graduating and commanding second and third contracts. You're not going to be able to keep everybody. So again, we're going to have to adjust what we expect for the Green Bay Packers if they lose to the Jets. All of a sudden now, I think you take them off the board as a title contender as currently constituted. I do.
3: And you paid Jordan Love to be a title contender.
1: Well, this is fun. This wasn't planned, but...
3: I don't expect it to happen.
1: What?
3: Them to lose to the Jets.
1: Okay. Did you expect them 22-10?
3: Both of you two.
1: 22-10, did you expect?
2: Okay.
1: To Carson Wentz?
3: I did not.
2: And while we at it, can we please stop with trying to defend Matt LaFleur going for it on that 4th-and-1 and taking points off the board for that field goal? What are we doing? Why are we trying to defend that? It was clearly the wrong call. Like, we have the benefit of hindsight now. It was the wrong decision to make. You keep the points on the board. You make it an 8-point game. Because at worst, the next possession, All they can do is tie you.
1: And it's Carson Wentz driving the length of the field.
2: Exactly.
1: Now, he was good.
2: But I guess he still had to drive the length of the field, and you had the cacophony of errors with the four penalties that aided
1: said
2: drive.
1: Why do you keep using that word? Are you trying to throw me off for word of the day? Cacophony?
2: No.
1: That's now just in
3: don't
1: your...
3: Don't worry about it, Ev. It was a cacophony of errors.
1: This is now... Let's get to last night, because I'm going to... I don't know if this is like a double setup from the day before into today. I'm very confused. I'm not confused about this.
3: He doesn't like this, because normally
2: so
3: it's the
2: nervous.
3: Two of you versus
2: so
3: me.
2: Right
3: he
2: now.
3: Doesn't
1: so,
3: like it,
1: CC.
2: So right now.
1: I'm a mess. You guys teaming up against me. I've been eating so well, and then last night I did not, and I'm still full from the night before.
3: What does that have to do with the word of the day?
2: I had pizza on a Monday. That was bad.
1: What has to do with the word of the day is the next day food, what is it called? Hangover, coma, whatever you want to say. It like throws you off a little bit.
3: You think?
1: Yeah. Well, the way we eat, maybe not the way you eat.
2: Yeah.
1: When you said you had pizza last night.
2: Well, not last night during the day. I went to a golf outing for a friend. He was putting on a charity golf outing. And it just, you know, they have all of the food out there. They have the spread. They had Jersey Mike's out there too.
3: Yum.
2: It was unbelievable. Like, I was just like, I gorged myself.
1: That's the right thing to do.
3: I had a big dinner.
2: There's like this buffet with everything that you could imagine, and none of it is good for you. I did have some salad. I was proud of myself.
1: Mm. What'd you put on it?
2: It was a wedge salad with blue cheese.
3: Ooh,
1: that's
3: yum.
1: The worst salad health-wise. And the bacon. That's
2: he like, wasn't going to let me make it.
1: My dad, when I was growing up, he'd be like, hey, look, I had a salad. And I'm like, there's fried chicken on the salad. You don't get that. It doesn't count.
3: Still
1: ate
3: some lettuce.
2: I got some roughage.
1: Oh, my God.
3: It's basically water, so you're hydrating, too. Exactly. Great work.
1: The wedge salad is a great salad. It is a great salad. It's also not a salad. You can't get that's like a bacon and blue cheese with lettuce.
3: It's like a Caesar
2: so what is
3: too.
2: It then?
1: It's bacon and blue cheese with lettuce. That's really what it is.
3: The lettuce is the vehicle for the dressing.
2: You can call it a salad if it majors in lettuce.
1: Okay, if you say
3: if
1: so.
3: Lettuce is the biggest piece of the pie,
2: yes,
3: you can call it a salad.
2: There's more lettuce on the plate than anything else. It's a salad.
1: I think blue cheese maybe. It's close, depending on some of the restaurants.
3: Depending on how you dress
2: I
3: yourself.
2: I controlled how much blue cheese I put on it. You know, I didn't go crazy.
1: Remember also while we're on the Smalls bad takes, when Smalls said that the Chiefs could flirt with last place and not make the playoffs? And then last night, their first game of the season, they won 31-10. And last night, through 1 week, the single best offseason acquisition, I don't even think it's close, is Kenneth Walker. He was so unbelievable last night. He had 173 yards rushing. There was a fourth down play that I don't even understand how he bounced it outside the way he did, and he ran it for a touchdown. I was over the top impressed with the Kansas City Chiefs last night. Mahomes, 15 of 27, 184 yards, two touchdowns, a pick, seven carries, 23 yards, and a touchdown. They looked awesome. Travis Kelce had a big play last night, and you know that the Chiefs are quote-unquote back, or at least trending in that direction when a few things happen. One, they look fast. And they looked fast all night on offense. Two, they're creative. They basically ran a wing T offense with two quarterbacks, including Justin Fields, both with hands in the ground, lining up in a three-point stance for a touchdown. And the other thing is Eric Bieniemy involvement. I think we kind of underrate that. People want to debate whether or not he calls the plays or not. Okay, Andy Reid obviously is never going to not call plays. But if you don't think Eric Bieniemy is involved in some of that, you're crazy. He has the biggest chart since Ben McAdoo was on the sidelines, basically. And he's got everything going on there. He is perfect for them. They felt like them last night. That is not great analysis, but everyone watching and listening knows exactly what I mean. When you watch the Chiefs for the last decade, last night, against a really good Denver Broncos team that made the decision to not have Davis Webb call plays and not him, they looked awesome last night. They felt like them, and it feels like now we're in for another great Kansas City Chiefs season, which is, I think, exciting for us as football fans, because you know why? Everyone out there either loves them or hates them. They're the most polarizing team, non-Cowboys, in the NFL right now, and it's awesome for us as fans.
3: I'm trying to think if there's another team as polarizing as the Cowboys or the Chiefs.
1: Well, Cowboys are always, right?
3: The Rams right now, I would say.
1: I don't think so.
3: People either, well, after week one loss, but heading into the season, people were either all for them or against them.
1: Okay, so I'll change it. One of the most polarizing teams, everyone has an opinion on it. There's nobody watching or listening right now that doesn't have a take on the Chiefs. They are the equivalent to a wedge salad. Everyone has a take on what CeCe just brought up about a wedge salad, right? Is it a salad? Is it not a salad? Everyone has a take and an opinion on the Chiefs. Yes. And when they're not
3: the wedge
1: good,
3: salad of the NFL.
1: No, when they're
3: that.
1: Not good, I don't think that's good for the rest of us. And they looked like themselves last night. And Pat McAfee said something very interesting during the pregame about it when they were literally reliving the wedding, the Travis Kelce wedding with Taylor Swift over the summer. And Jason Kelce was telling some stories. And Pat said, he goes, I thought Mahomes was good to go based on the dance floor. And they're like, what do you mean? Pat's like, he was dancing all night at the wedding. And I'm like, there's no way he could dance like that and not be 100%. That's a weird thing I know to think about. But even when he was running on the Butker kick, remember Butker hit that field goal in preseason?
2: Yeah.
1: Well, it was close to 70 yards or whatever it was.
3: Oh, yeah.
1: And Mahomes sprinted on the field to celebrate. Oh, my God, you just hit this unbelievable kick. Mahomes did not look hurt at all last night, to his credit. He worked his butt off.
2: He gave it away, the touchdown run?
1: I mean,
2: it was the first drive. It was unbelievable.
1: This was a phenomenal performance.
2: You know the thing that I appreciate, that I love about Andy Reid? Not only did it come out and set the tone, right? 8 of the first 10 plays were run plays. Like, I the fact that you had a conscious effort to take something off of Patrick Mahomes' plate, to give him easy offense in the way of running the football, that matters. We all know that Patrick Mahomes, when healthy, is the best player in the sport. But they didn't take his greatness for granted last night. And I've been saying it the past couple of years, how they haven't done everything they needed to properly support Patrick Mahomes and take full advantage of the window he's opened up in Kansas City to contend for titles. Feels like with the offseason addition of Kenneth Walker and some of the pieces that they've been able to find along the offensive line, some of the things that Eric Bieniemy, the play caller, is doing now, they're trying to protect Patrick Mahomes. One of my chief criticisms, no pun intended, was that the Kansas City offense spent too much time in shotgun. Last night, they were in shotgun a lot. But they also were under center. 26 of the 67 snaps they had on offense were under center. That's 39%. That's a welcome change in terms of protecting your quarterback and having some deception in terms of the defense not knowing where the ball is at all times. And so I think that moving forward, if that is who they're going to be, if what we saw from their offense ends up being the identity of this team in 2026, the Kansas City Chiefs are going to be right back in the Arrowhead Invitational playing for the right to represent the conference in the Super Bowl.
1: We go down memory lane next. 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
6: 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Coming up Tuesday, I'm Matt Myron. 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We'll tell you why a healthy Patrick Mahomes is bad news for the rest of the NFL. 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
3: 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So, game of the year part two in college football. There were two games going into the season we knew would be game of the year type games for this year. Ohio State, Texas, we got that last week. Ooh. And you're going to get it again this week on ESPN ABC with Ole Miss against their former head coach, Lane Kiffin. Two top 10 schools, LSU on the road at Ole Miss. And Lane Kiffin says the pressure is not on his squad. It's on his old squad. Take a listen.
4: I told the players today, man, like, you don't have anything to worry about as far as, like, attention on you all week and everything. There's just going to be so much attention, hatred, everything on me. I said, you just get to go play. And I said, really, the pressure's on them. They're the team that, you know, we won seven games last year. They won 13. They return, you know, two Heisman candidates. How often does that ever happen in the same backfield? I mean, we had it one time with Matt Leinart and Reggie Bush, and second longest winning streak in the country. So you guys just get to go play, and the pressure's not on you.
3: Slick Rick the Ruler over there. I mean, my God. Yeah.
5: Is that just him patting himself on the back for the way that he built that team?
3: Twice. Because USC as well.
5: Yeah, that's right.
3: So look what I've done at USC and Ole Miss. The pressure's on them. I don't know. I think I'm maybe crazy. I thought the pressure was on the program that he said was better than the previous program. Wouldn't the pressure be on LSU?
6: He left Ole Miss because he said he couldn't win a title, and they were in the college football playoff. And he had a deep run in said playoff.
3: Which he's never done as a head coach.
6: No.
5: Yeah, he can.
3: So who's the pressure on? LSU or Ole Miss?
5: Lane can try to spin this all he wants while simultaneously trying to remind all of us about the success that he's had in his career. All of the pressure is on LSU. All of it.
6: Here's the thing, Smalls, and I hate to cut you off. I don't even know how much pressure is on LSU. I don't know how much the players are feeling. Like, to me, the pressure is on Lane Kiffin.
5: Which is why it's on LSU. Because if they come out flat and Ole Miss wins this game, we are going to be talking about, did he make the right decision in leaving? You said the resources were better and you had a better chance to win a national championship by going down to Baton Rouge, and then you can't beat the team that you just left?
6: I guess my question is, how much do the players wear that? Because it certainly didn't feel like they wore the controversy that has defined the early outset of the college football season with NFL players going back to college, right? They came out and they demolished Clemson, and then they went out and essentially outclassed Louisiana Tech. I don't know how much the players in that LSU locker room are wearing all of the specter that comes along with Lane Kiffin. And I will say this, this coming weekend against Ole Miss, this is going to be spectacular. It always is in Lane Kiffin, quote-unquote, homecomings, right? Remember when he went back to Tennessee as the Ole Miss coach and the fans are throwing stuff on the field and he gets pelted with a golf ball? They end up winning the game. I think it was a one-possession game, but they end up beating Tennessee. But the game had to be stopped because the crowd was so raucous. When he went back to Alabama, remember he was the coordinator once upon a time there, he went back with Ole Miss. They got smoked. I think they were down 35-0 in that game. So, like, Lane Kiffin, when he goes back to places where he has coached, it has been spectacular. The only question is, which side of the ledger is Lane Kiffin going to find himself on? And I will say this. This is a spry Ole Miss team that has been game for challenges early on this season. So this is going to be a fun game to watch. But when we start trying to figure out who the pressure is on, I don't know that the pressure is on the LSU players as much as it is on Lane Kiffin. And here's the other side of it. Those guys in Ole Miss feel some kind of way because their coach left them in the lurch when they had a chance to contend for a national title.
5: 2 days before the regular season finale,
6: Sometimes when you're overly emotional in these quote-unquote revenge games, that can get the best of you. I would be cautious when it comes to Pete Golding, the head coach of Ole Miss, and how he handles this week in terms of the lane of it all. Mm-hmm. Focusing on the opponent, focusing on the guys in the LSU jerseys is better than focusing on the coach on the sideline, because those are the guys that you got to beat.
7: Kill him with kindness. Pete Golding's approach this week. Like, and it's probably going to be easy because they, and I was wrong about this, they didn't know each other prior to Ole Miss. They were not at the Alabama staff at the same time. So Lane brought him in, and now he's the head coach. So it's probably easy for Pete Golding to just kill him with kindness. Don't take the bait on anything. But just the reality of the X's and O's, Ole Miss has the better quarterback, I think by a lot. And Ole Miss has the coach that has won games as a head coach deeper into the postseason. Pete Golding, as the interim coach last year, right, won games deeper into the postseason than Lane Kiffin ever has in his entire career. This is the appetizer. 7:30 p.m. Eastern, Saturday night, ESPN ABC. This game is going to be awesome because of Lane Kiffin. You left Ole Miss because you thought LSU was better. Now you got to prove it. Dan Graziano, ESPN NFL reporter and insider, will join us next. 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
1: We are Unsportsmanlike here on ESPN Radio. 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And joining us now, ESPN NFL insider, reporter, host, it is Dan Graziano. Well, you're clapping.
2: Let's go. Week one answered all our questions, right?
3: Yes.
2: We know exactly what's going to happen now.
1: I'm very excited. I feel like we know with one team. Ask you about it first. So the Chiefs back to being the Chiefs.
2: Chiefs, yeah, AFC West champs. I don't see anything that can possibly stop them. Look, it was a great game. That was my pick to win the division. Like I think they are that good.
1: But I do think
2: you know what we saw last night was like. I spend like all of August talking to teams, and what you get from teams is like their best case scenario, their plan. If everything goes, there were some teams this week where you looked at it goes, that's what they were talking about.
1: They
2: looked at the Chiefs, the Giants, without a doubt. The 49ers, certainly going back to last week. Who else? Jacksonville looked fantastic. I think they're a team really to be reckoned with in the AFC. Top of my head. I'm sure there's others. Yeah, I'm sure there's others. Not the Vikings. that was a fun way to win. But yeah. No, it's good.
4: That's not it. Obviously, the Chicago Bears scored 59 points in week one against the Carolina Panthers.
2: They like that.
4: Ben Johnson is saying that they want to reset the scoring record.
2: That would do it. They score 59.
4: Yeah, they're on pace to score 1,000 points. Yep. Now the scoring record is what, 606 points by Peyton Manning and crew?
2: Right by that.
4: What is Ben Johnson talking about?
2: What do you mean?
4: You think they're actually going to do that?
2: Set the scoring record?
4: Yes.
2: And why not? I mean, why not? They're not going to score 59 every time. But they don't have to. They have to score what? 38?
1: 39.
4: Do you think that this group is capable of doing that?
2: Sure. Why not? Caleb Williams is as talented as anyone.
4: I'm asking you why not. You tell me why.
2: I think they can. I think they're that good. I think Ben Johnson's that good. I think the pieces. I mean, they didn't use Colston Loveland, who's probably their best pass catcher. The run game we know is going to be lights out. It was last year. It'll only get better. Yeah, why not? Frankly, they're probably going to have to, given the issues they have, especially on the back end of their defense. So. Yeah, I think this is a team that's going to want to dictate. You remember the 2013 Broncos and Peyton Manning that set that record?
4: Yeah, Graz, they scored. Yeah. They threw 7 touchdown passes on my Ravens the first game of the season.
2: That's what I'm saying, right?
4: Yeah, like I remember that.
2: They didn't get to the fourth quarter and start benching dudes because they were up by so much. They were trying to set the scoring record, and they turned out they were capable. And, if the Bears' offense makes a similar leap to the one it made, last year, then I think the sky's the limit for them.
3: I want to go back to a team that you mentioned when you were talking about things you were

0: hearing in August. I believe in your bold predictions, you said, don't be surprised if Isaiah Likely is a breakout star for the Giants. They looked really impressive in their Sunday Night Football win over the Cowboys. Are they a real threat to contend in the NFC East?
1: I mean, look, the Cowboys' defense obviously is not where a lot of people thought it would be at this point. It looked a lot, some of the problems look a lot similar to last year. So we got to see it again from the Giants. But what you saw was an under-control Jackson Dart, and still good. Mm-hmm. That is, he's not giving up like what makes him really good in order to be more careful, to run out of bounds, to slide, all that kind of thing. So that's very, very encouraging, obviously. Likely is a player they have big plans for. John Harbaugh knows him from Baltimore. They went out and signed him in free agency. He is probably their number two receiver at this point. Now, maybe the rookie Fields comes along, maybe some, but Malik Nabers profiles as the number one. It was his first game back, but Likely is a guy, you know, he hung out in the quarterback room all through training camp. He, you know, he cultivated a relationship with Jackson Dart. They feel like they can trust him at different parts of the field, but especially in the red zone. Yeah, the Giants, Sunday night was a manifestation of their blueprint on offense.
2: So, Graz, who was better off without the other? The Baltimore Ravens without John Harbaugh, or John Harbaugh without them?
1: Ooh, that's a good question. I'll go with the team that still has Lamar Jackson.
0: I think I'm a safe bet.
2: That's a pretty safe bet.
1: Yeah. Derrick Henry is still looking pretty good. Yeah.
3: We're talking with Dan Graziano, ESPN NFL Insider. More disappointing week one, Justin Herbert and the Chargers or Jordan Love and the Packers?
1: Justin Herbert and the Chargers. Jordan Love didn't play badly. I mean, he had almost 400 yards on a Brian Flores defense. But the Chargers, I mean, that Cardinals team is not one that we have high expectations for. Good for them. Good for Mike LaFleur and getting his first win. And they may well be better than we think. But the Chargers were supposed to be a legitimate contender. They were supposed to be this high-flying offense with Mike McDaniel unlocking Justin Herbert, and they come out, and it looks like it's just McConkey, McConkey, McConkey, and then he gets hurt, and they didn't know where to go with the ball. So extremely disappointing on both sides of the ball for the Chargers. I would go so far as to say second most disappointing Los Angeles team of week one.
2: Well, speaking of the L.A. Rams, I'm curious, how does the Myles Garrett injury, or does the Myles Garrett injury and subsequently being placed on IR impact Aaron Donald's availability for the Rams?
1: Good question. Now, they still have plenty there. They still have Jared Verse, right? No, they don't, because they traded him for an old guy who's now on IR. Anyway, the Aaron Donald, they do not want Aaron Donald to feel like he has to come back because of this.
2: Okay.
1: In Aaron Donald's contract, there are performance there are incentives. And it's per game roster bonuses, but it maxes out at 15 games. So, Aaron Donald doesn't have to feel like he has to rush back for week two, right? So that gives you some sense of what they were expecting.
3: Yeah.
1: I believe it's absolutely possible that he plays Monday night against the Giants, but they're leaving a lot of that to him and how he feels. A lot of time, obviously, has gone by since they played and will continue. I mean, they didn't even practice till Thursday this week. So entirely possible, but you can't really forecast it because we don't know how Aaron Donald feels about it.
0: Graz, perhaps you can help me understand something.
1: I'll try.
0: Why are the Browns doubling, tripling, quadrupling down on Deshaun Watson?
1: I cannot help you understand that.
0: Okay, because when Todd Monken says he's going to start week two and there were some really good things on film, I'm like, what film are we watching?
1: I believe the Browns are living in their own reality that is detached from the rest of the one the rest of us are in. I don't know what he's saying things that don't line up with what we're seeing with our own eyes. Deshaun Watson hasn't been a good player in 6 years. Everything that comes with him, the money, the salary cap damage, the obviously the significant off-the-field issues that he's really never owned up to, he acts like everything's happened to him as opposed to taking responsibility for the, you know, why there's resentment toward him. I don't know why the organization, I mean, he has to be on the team. They've restructured the contract so much that the dead money would be, he has to be on the team. But they don't have to play him. The fans don't want to see him. I mean, I guess Shedeur Sanders must have just been horrendous all camp if this is better than that.
0: Right.
1: But I don't get what the organization gains by continuing to run this guy out there. And I think it just erodes any positive feeling you might be inclined to have about them if you're like rooting for Todd Monken or something like that. And it just erodes a lot of credibility. I mean, I don't know. I think they're insulting their fans.
3: We're talking to Dan Graziano, ESPN NFL Insider. I want to go to the other team that they played because you slipped them in, the Jaguars.
1: Yeah.
3: How good are they?
1: Yeah, again, like I said, the Giants, we got to see them against maybe a tougher opponent. But the Jaguars, yeah, they won 13 games last year. Like, they're not a fluky team. Liam Cohen is a legitimate coach and obviously good at what he does. They return both coordinators, which if they continue to have success, that won't last forever. But it's significant in a year where there's 19 new play callers around the league. So, the continuation of the evolution of Trevor Lawrence and that offense – the defense, it looks like it'll be good enough. The questions were about the offensive line, but Cohen's one of these offensive coaches that can kind of scheme around that a little bit as they improve. But no, I don't see any reason to think that Jacksonville 2025 was a flash in the pan. I think they're a legitimate AFC contender.
2: One of the biggest surprising outcomes in week one was Joe Brady and his Bills going down to Houston and getting a win.
1: Yeah.
2: That has been a shop of horrors for Josh Allen in the past. He hung 36 on what was the number one ranked defense from a year ago. What was the big takeaway from you in watching that performance?
1: Yeah, I was there at that game, covering that game. So I was in the Bills locker room afterward. When I say the offensive line was proud of itself, like they were, I mean, because they heard all week about how they gave up 8 sacks last year in this game. And Deion Dawkins was just sitting there smiling and talking about, you know, like, look, they rode us hard all camp. Joe Brady kicked our butts all camp. Like, we were focused on making sure that, you know, that didn't happen again when we came to Houston. They felt like they did something that very few teams can do against Houston, which is hold up against their edge rushers. Whether it was the tackles one-on-one or whether they were helping, they kept Will Anderson and Danielle Hunter from destroying that game, and that was their goal, and they're very excited about it.
3: Always great stuff. Dan Graziano, you'll see him on SportsCenter in just a couple of minutes on ESPN. Get up at 8 a.m. Eastern. Graz, thank you.
1: My pleasure.
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4: Hey, this is Rich Eisen. 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Our usual Tuesday guests will join us. Josh Pate on college football, Cam Hayward on everything else, and the comedian Joe Coy joins us in studio. 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

0: I'm over it. Ugh. With Pat the producer.
1: If you are a food delivery driver, you cannot be smoking in the car. How is it possible that Mark DeRosa didn't know the rules? This is so embarrassing.
2: People love bologna.
3: Yuck. I thought bologna was the affordable option. And that's the only reason that you would choose bologna. It's bad.
1: Only poor people can eat bologna, Michelle?
4: Well, I'm pretty sure she said that.
3: It wasn't that the thing back in the day?
5: Bologna's, yeah, not great.
6: Ugh. I'm over it. I'm sick and tired and over it.
1: Get a life.
4: Yes, each and every day at this time, our producer, Pat Costello, gives us items in around sports entertainment. His life that he is over.
1: Can you hear us, Evan?
4: I now can because my previous headset thingy got stuck in a chair.
3: Headset thingy.
4: And now I'm wearing the big bulky ones around my head. I can hear.
3: Are you worried it's going to mess up your hair?
4: A little bit.
2: You have an insane amount of headset malfunctions.
3: Yeah, you really do.
2: You're just constantly getting cords stuck in things.
4: Wait a second. When we were... How dare Smalls do this to me? When we were in Vegas East... Not this time, the last time. Nuno and I had to go through about 1,000 different changes of where you sit because of your headset and your hearing situation.
1: That's true. We did also
7: change the studio. It's because of you guys, not her.
1: No, it's because of her. We had to change the studio and, like, the routing for the studio because of Michelle's ears.
2: She has delicate ears.
3: Because I want to preserve my hearing moving forward.
2: That's gone.
1: Yeah, forget that.
4: Yeah, you're done with that. Anyway, Pat, go ahead.
1: Here's what I learned from the Broncos losing last night. Jalen Hurts doesn't get nearly enough credit.
4: Let's go.
1: He's on his 7th play caller in his NFL career already, and has been to 2 Super Bowls and makes the playoffs every year. The Broncos have played 1 game with a new play caller, and Nuno's telling me how, like, Bo Nix and Sean Payton, they hate each other and, like, they should have already divorced. Like,
4: oh, you got that too this morning? I got that on the way in this morning.
1: That's Nuno's big new theory.
3: Also, Pat, I have this for my Untrustables, but let's just have the conversation here. In addition to that, we're talking about Patrick Mahomes and him being back in large part because he's got his offensive coordinator back. Jalen Hurts never gets any credit for having a different OC every single season and somehow still finding success. But we talk about the all-time greats and needing to have their guy, needing to have the right offensive coordinator to bring the best out of them, while he has a carousel every single season and gets no credit at all.
1: Literally one game with a new play caller, and we're like, should Sean Payton take this back over already?
5: Y'all are literally chumming the waters for Evan Cohen. I mean, just to play devil's advocate.
4: No, don't.
5: Don't do it?
4: You love Jalen Hurts. You don't have to play devil's advocate.
3: Let's play devil's advocate.
4: Okay, go ahead.
5: Well, I mean, does it say something about Jalen Hurts that he's had this cycle of offensive coordinators? Does it say something about him?
3: Negatively?
4: Well, some of them are head coaches, to be fair.
3: Yeah, some graduated out.
4: Yes.
7: But isn't that it's the Nick Sirianni. Like, he's the one that gets blamed for it because when he's hired the guys, they've been an utter disaster. And then, right, Howie's
1: utter disaster, they've made the playoffs. Well,
7: but they still suck because we're still questioning Jalen Hurts.
2: Nuno's right.
7: Like, right, so, but when Howie's hired the guys, they've gone off. They haven't been great, head coaches. We'll see about Kellen Moore, but they've gotten jobs. That's been the conversation about it. No, by the way, Smalls, that normally is the defense. Like, you don't use it in your defense of Jalen Hurts, but, like, the amount of offense of coordinators he's had on a lot of people when they defend Jalen Hurts is up there with, like, he outplayed Patrick Mahomes in 2 Super Bowls.
4: Just my opinion. I think you all just made Pat's point. Because Pat's whole point is that Jalen Hurts doesn't get enough credit, and Nuno said this situation sucked. Cam then backed him up. That the version of suck for Jalen Hurts and Nick Sirianni still has them in the playoffs every
3: double
4: year.
3: Double-digit wins, won the division, and went to the playoffs.
4: That is, Pat, correct me if I'm wrong, I think they are all making your exact point.
1: Yeah, I'm pretty sure.
5: Yeah, but I mean, I guess I hear what you're saying. And you all know how I feel about Jalen Hurts. I love him. Like, ever since he won the Super Bowl 59, I'm all on Team Jalen Hurts, okay?
4: Top five, not five.
5: That's what I've been saying. So the only thing that I will say, though, is when we do have these offensive coordinator vacancies that happen seemingly every year, it's not the guys that are at the top of the list that want to come coach Jalen Hurts and work with Nick Sirianni.
3: But
5: it's just not.
3: Doesn't that make Pat's point even further that it's not the Ben Johnsons and the top guys that are there and he's still having success?
5: But I guess my point is, why don't the top guys want to go work with him as opposed to going with work with other quarterbacks?
1: two counterpoints. One, the Chargers got a top guy. They look terrible. Two, I think the Eagles are really desperate to get a guy who's just going to stay there and not leave. And so far, they haven't been able to do that.
4: Well, but then they picked the wrong guy.
3: Yeah, Sean Mannion is great this season.
4: Frank Reich was that guy. And Frank Reich did a good job, by the way, this week with the Jets. And Schrager, by the way, on his show yesterday, best day ever, pointed out Frank Reich now looks cool.
3: Big day.
4: What did I say?
3: Best day ever.
2: This is not what the show is called.
4: Best day. Week ever on Sunday. Yeah. Big day.
5: Oh, my God.
3: Okay. Justin Love was really bad.
4: Schrager made a great point about Frank Reich now looks cool. He's got the glasses on. There's a coolness factor.
3: Yeah,
4: That's the guy that I thought they should have hired because he won't leave.
7: But why, though, Ev? Because you open yourself up. If the offense is good, but let's say the defense takes a step back, things don't work out, the fan base is going to start clamoring for Frank Wright, you know, moving off from Sirianni and sliding Frank Wright there. It's like
4: okay.
7: It's job.
4: That's interesting.
7: Like, I think on that end.
4: Yeah. Well, but don't – I guess question. I think we all probably agree on this. Isn't one of the sneaky keys to hiring coordinators finding the guys – who are failed head coaches but are unbelievable coordinators?
5: No.
4: Like,
5: no, you
4: Vic
5: just
4: Fangio.
5: Want to find, you just want to find a good coach,
4: but
5: whether he's
4: you
5: done
4: don't
5: the
4: want
5: job
4: him to
5: before,
4: last?
5: Whether he's done the job before or not. I mean, do you have time to think about that? We live in an NFL where we just saw double-digit vacancies at the head coach this past year. We've got what 20 new coordinators.
3: Mm-hmm.
5: So I don't know that you can think about getting the coach to last as much as you got to think about finding the best coach to do the job.
4: For the year.
2: But I think Evan's point is the Eagles do it every year, so at some point they're probably having that factor into their formula when they're searching for the coach. They didn't do it this year because if Sean Mannion's really good, he's getting a head coaching job, so they're going to have to do it again. But I think at some point they might want to try that strategy, whether it works or not.
4: I just want to, hopefully he's okay with this, the great Kevin Negandhi, SportsCenter, 20 years at ESPN. And here's to, by the way, 100 more. The guy's the kindest guy who also is amazing at his job.
3: Philly guy.
4: Huge Philly guy. He just sent me a note. When Sirianni hires his OC, they run that offense. And they stink. When Howie hires the guy, Nick has to take the back seat. That's the difference between the two. I think that's what...
5: So the coordinator turnover, is it because of the quarterback or is it because of the head coach? I'm trying, like,
4: it sounds
5: it's
4: to
5: be
4: me
5: one or
4: like
5: the other.
4: It's the head coach.
5: It's the head coach.
4: Well, okay, so okay. Let's go back to one other point then. Let's go back to the Jason McCourty point that Smalls reiterated yesterday. Go back on the podcast and listen. If everyone is split on whether or not Sirianni and Hurts are actually that good, and everyone has critiques on both of them, and all they do is win double-digit games, go to the playoffs, and in multiple cases go to the Super Bowl, and one of them win it. Someone has to be the reason for the good. Like, someone, I understand how great Howie Roseman is. He and John Schneider, Seattle, greatest GMs.
5: But he's the someone that has to be the reason for the good.
4: But he has no moment-by-moment impact on game day. Someone has to have a positive impact at the most important positions, which is head coach and quarterback relative to play calling and offense, et cetera.
5: Mm-hmm.
4: Someone has to be the
5: but
4: reason
5: he's not,
4: for the good.
5: But he's not calling plays. Nick Sirianni's
4: okay,
5: not calling
4: so then
5: plays.
4: Jalen Hurts is the reason. So when you, to answer
3: but
4: your question.
3: Between the two of them, someone has to be doing something right. And
4: sure.
3: Someone has to get some sort of credit.
4: When Howie cannot communicate to the team, he can't say, here's the play to run. So at some point, as the general manager, you say to the team, I've done what
3: I've given you the ingredients, bake the dish.
4: Right. And if you give.
5: Well, based on the ingredients, you can only bake it one way. You can only cook it one way. When I go out and sign Saquon Barkley, we're going to be a running football team. And guess what? You're going to be really good. So good that you're going to win the Super Bowl.
3: Yeah.
2: I feel like that's discrediting how the offense ran itself. You don't just...
5: How Kellen Moore ran the offense?
2: Yes. They did a great job.
5: Okay.
3: Not Nick Sirianni. I see what you're doing.
4: Somebody had to execute it.
3: It. The way that Kellen Moore ran it.
2: Does Dan Campbell not do anything? Does John Harbaugh not do anything? Does Mike Tomlin not do anything? These guys don't call plays. Why is Nick Sirianni the only one that doesn't call plays that gets criticized for it?
5: Can I say this? You're really going to equate what Nick Sirianni did in taking over the Philadelphia Eagles to what Dan Campbell did taking over the Detroit Lions? Is that what you just tried to do?
2: Nick Sirianni has been to two Super Bowls. Dan Campbell has not gone to the Super Bowl.
5: No. So you're equating what Nick Sirianni did in taking over the Philadelphia Eagles to what Dan Campbell took over in Detroit.
2: No, I am
5: okay,
2: not.
5: Okay, all right.
2: No.
5: Well, what the hell are you doing bringing up that example?
2: Because we're not talking about the situation
5: that is
2: that
5: what
2: they
5: we're talking
2: over.
5: About. We're talking about a culture change. You're talking
2: results,
5: about one of the greatest
2: the
5: culture changes
2: yes.
5: that we've seen in the National
2: Great
5: Football
2: job.
5: League
2: what
5: over
2: it
5: the last
2: them?
5: Decade.
2: They lost
5: you
2: in
5: asked
2: the
5: NFC question. You asked the question, what does Dan Campbell do if he don't call plays just like what Nick Sirianni doesn't do in calling plays? I just told you what
2: how,
5: the example
2: how
5: was.
2: How far has that gotten them? He lost in the NFC Championship game. And Nick Sirianni went to 2 Super Bowls. The results are not the same. Obviously,
5: I'm
2: the
5: sorry,
2: situations
5: when
2: are not
5: the last
2: same.
5: When is the last time the Detroit Lions had a losing season? The first year of Dan Campbell taking over?
2: Yeah. When's the last time the Eagles had a losing season? The year before Nick Sirianni was there.
5: What? They won the Super Bowl 3 years before Nick Sirianni got the job.
2: Again, I'm not equating the situations
5: it's
2: they're taking
5: the
2: over.
5: Thing.
2: But Nick Sirianni's results are far better than Dan Campbell's. Far better. Far better.
5: Yeah, he started in a far better situation.
2: Yes, and his results have been supremely better. Neither of them call plays.
7: But as you see, Evan, this conversation isn't about Jalen Hurts. It ends up being about Nick Sirianni and what his value and what he does.
4: What do I have anything to do with it? Why are you doing it? As you see, Evan.
3: Way to go,
7: because,
3: Evan.
7: Because you think, no, I'm just bringing it back full circle because of like,
3: it, Evan?
7: The Jalen Hurts part. Like,
4: I was just reiterating what Smalls was it was a double reiteration of the Jason McCourty point.
3: That someone
4: the
3: needs
4: difference.
3: The credit. Someone outside of Howie Roseman. Somebody who's on the field during game day for the entirety of the game needs some credit. Whether it's Nick Sirianni
4: See
3: or
4: Evan?
3: Jalen Hurts. See, Evan?
7: That offensive line
5: just,
7: hasn't been great.
1: In other news, I went to the dentist yesterday. It went well.
5: I can't even get past it. I'm sorry. I can't even get it's like
3: it. It went well, no cavities?
5: It's like pulling teeth having this conversation with
1: oh,
5: you.
1: Oh, no, no pulling teeth. That was
5: it's,
1: good.
5: It's like pulling teeth.
3: I love the dentist.
4: You love the dentist?
3: You get a gold star, your teeth are clean, and you walk out with a swag bag. Awesome time.
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0: 97.5. Dude, I watched Caleb Rutledge this morning, and I don't, how many guys did he pancake on Sunday?
1: Well, if you were on the ground, he was going to come get you.
0: Well, if he put you on the ground.
1: He
0: kept on going even after.
1: Well, he doesn't stop.
0: Oh, no, I'm not stopping.
1: He is everything you've heard.
0: Even big Dion Walker he didn't put care. To the ground.
1: Yeah. No, he's...
0: He is... Holy crap.
1: He is... He won't win every battle, but when he does, he's going to try to make you feel it more than you... He just... There's some guys who block... There's some guys who don't finish their blocks and they kind of let up before the whistle. There are guys who block to the whistle, and then there are guys who block through the whistle. And he is a through the whistle guy.
0: Man, oh, man, oh, man. Oh.
1: Yeah.
0: I mean, and there were some guys that got up and were, you know, jawing with him. He don't care.
1: Yeah,
0: he just
1: no.
0: don't care.
1: He reminds me of Quentin. He reminds me of Quentin Nelson in that way, is his You're attitude. Right. But Quentin was a more friendly, like, you know, he sprinted to help. He to this day, sprints to get his running backs up. Like, but he has a strong desire to just terminate the guy in front of him. And that's the same way Caleb Rutledge, that's how he's dialed up. You know, I talked to Craig Levati, who was handling some PR stuff for the Pit Room barbecue place. And they have Caleb Rutledge coming out there every Monday.
0: Oh, yeah.
1: After games. Every Monday, he's out there doing autograph signings and taking pictures. And
0: the Pit Room is real now.
1: No, it's good. Yeah. And I said, we had set it up. I said, you know, would you be, he goes, hey, I want to let you know he's going to be out here. I said, that's great. But, you know, would I be able to have a little chance, you know, without just all the fans, like where I'd be able to talk to him? He goes, yeah, after something. He texts me yesterday morning, goes, hey, still love to see you out here, but just probably, you know, from what we understand talking to the Texans, he may not be in, like, he's probably not going to be in a real talkative mood after they lose. I said, well, I'll just come out there and see him after a win. I'm not going out there after a loss. I'm not wasting my time going out there trying to talk to somebody who doesn't want to talk at all.
0: No.
1: Not to me, at least. Like, I'm sure he would with the fans, but talking ball, he'd probably be in a bad mood. So
0: yeah,
1: I didn't want to mess with
0: it. I kind of like it. You know, they took it pretty hard, especially Kamari. He took it real hard, and that just is going to make him focus more. He didn't have a really good game, and, you know.
1: Terrible game.
0: Dell, can you play the Colin Cowherd? Can you get that ready? Can you get your boy, Lance?
1: What do I need to do? What's happening?
0: That's your boy. You're on with him all the time.
1: Yeah. Well, I'm on a couple times a year.
0: Yeah. I mean, so you guys are besties. I mean, that is just ridiculous.
1: I mean, I have his phone number. Yeah, we're pretty good friends.
0: Yeah, I know you are.
1: Close.
0: Text him right now. Say, you up?
1: Well, no. Actually, he probably is, but no, I'm not going to.
0: Yeah, well, it's just ridiculous.
1: What did he do?
0: Well, just listen.
1: What did he do? Did he call Kamari out of his name? Did he say Georgia was a safe program for driving?
0: No, he's not that ridiculous.
1: Did he say Manning was the first pick of the draft?
0: Listen to how ridiculous he was.
1: All right, let me hear.
0: All right.
2: Those last drives, the gap in talent between a very solid playoff quarterback, C.J. Stroud, and Josh Allen, it is the Grand Canyon. Is Josh Allen the greatest talent in the history of the league? Any position.
3: He was a man amongst boys, and that's, for my money, at least coming into the season, the best defense in the league. They have it all, speed, coverage, and it's not like he's throwing to, you know, Andre Reed out there. It's a lot of Palmer's game-winning touchdowns. I mean, Kincaid's a good player, and today he was just on a different level. Now, on that final drive, he did have a Favre kind of just throw it up there and got lucky Lassiter dropped the ball. I mean, that was, Josh, what are you doing? But the very next play, he hits Palmer right over the middle, game-winning touchdown.
0: A Grand Canyon between the two of them when Josh Allen, if Kamari Lassiter holds on to that football, he would have been skewered if he holds on to that football. And a Grand Canyon, CJ drove him down to inside the 10-yard line, the first and goal. And you're telling me there was a Grand Canyon between the two of them?
1: Yeah, but one guy played against the Texans' defense, and the other guy played against the Bills' defense.
0: Like, Bills' defense isn't horrible.
1: It's okay at best. Their secondary.
0: The Texans' defense gave up 36.
1: Yeah, because Josh Allen was the quarterback. The Texans' defense was elite last year. It's kind of the point. Josh Allen comes in. They had him hemmed up. It's the same exact team, and Josh just diced him up. I mean, Josh had a great game. He played phenomenal. He diced him up.
0: Josh Allen deserves all the credit in the world. Josh Allen ran, he threw, he was great in all of this. I'm going to give Joe Brady and that cool and their new
1: O line deserves a lot.
0: The O line and their scheme. Chipping, making sure that Josh Allen was clean most all day long.
1: They got beat by a lot of one-on-ones, though. Here's the thing. You know, D'Amico even said, they just chipped us some. He said, stuff we always see. Like, it was not a big deal. They didn't do anything special. They beat the Texans.
0: I saw plenty of chips and plenty of double teams.
1: But a chip isn't going to end everything. And there wasn't. And I saw a lot of them where there weren't chips, and they were just one-on-ones that the Texans didn't win.
0: Their offensive
1: line. Spencer Brown did not get beat a lot. Spencer Brown was, and Deion Dawkins were.
0: Yeah.
1: Look, they won that time. You really can't say anything. Like, there is a pretty big gap. Let's be honest. There is a big gap between the best quarterback in football and the one that we are arguing.
0: No, he was specifically on the last drive.
1: Right.
0: He said Josh, that last drive showed me that there's a Grand Canyon between.
1: Well, Josh moved them down. He had that one throw that you can't just ignore, but CJ had a good drive too.
0: CJ had a great drive
1: too. CJ had a good drive too. It's just look, you can't have an elite defense and not have people comment when somebody slices up your elite defense. He did. He did all day long. He sliced up the Texans.
0: Yeah, that Texans.
1: I mean, 11
0: defense.
1: Explosives? Jesus. 11 explosives?
0: Yeah. No kidding. Well, that, and you know, that Texans defense has got something to prove. The 2025 version was a different defense than this one.
1: John, they hit 286. This is what he did. This is how good Josh Allen was. He hit 286 air yards against the Texans. Air yards. It stops through the air. Like, it's not a quick hitter that slant that went for 35, 40 yards. Through the air, his completions were 86 yards. Like, 286 yards. It was the most D'Amico's defense. I was reading the NFL research, all the reports on it. It was the worst game D'Amico's defense has ever had since he's been here. Up across the board in pretty much every facet.
0: Yep.
1: And they deserve a lot of credit. CJ played well, though. We talked about it yesterday. Now, Josh is, now you can't just, you know, because you win, but this is what happens when you win. When you win, things go away. If they lose, if Kamari hangs on to that, we are nationally talking about, Josh had a phenomenal game against the Texans. If Kamari hangs on to that ball, the only conversation is, doesn't matter. There's another red zone interception by Josh Allen, another bad decision, another, you know, there he is, you know, doing something like Brett Favre, like John Middlecoff said right there. And but what happens? Kamari drops it. The guy's a hero. CJ fumbles. CJ has a great game. CJ fumbles the last play, and you got people who believe CJ's the reason, you know, like, it's right. Just it really is. People talk, Sean McVay always talks about process. He cares about process over results. Well, this is a results-driven business, and the results ultimately are going to define who you are as a player, at least in the eyes of the public and the media. I know that for sure. And the results were, you know, our guy came up short in the results category, and the other guy, despite a throw that should have ended the game, here we are. And I was thinking about this, John. We've never had this conversation. Hopefully it's the last time we have it. What if Kamari doesn't have a very good year?
0: Oh,
1: right. He's due for a contract. What if he didn't have a very good year? Oof. And tough. Nick Caserio goes, well,
0: what are you talking
1: this
0: about?
1: Is our number. And Kamari's like, what?
0: Yeah.
1: You know, like, the worst thing in the world would be for Kamari to have a bad year and the Texans try to say, well, I mean, your value right now for us relative to how you played, we're not giving you money based on the 25 season. We're giving you money on what you did in 26. That could, I never even considered the fact that maybe Kamari could have a bad year.
0: I'm not worried about Kamari. I'm worried about Houston having a big year, the Houston Cougars. And joining us right now, as he does every Tuesday on ESPN 97.5, is the head coach, Willie Fritz, joining us right here on ESPN 97.5. Coach, welcome to the show. We appreciate you joining us. You got a Friday night game. I see you with your Texas High School Coaches Association. I have a feeling that you're a guy who believe. I don't know this. You tell me. the Friday nights belong to you have to play on Friday night because that's what they told you to do. But Friday nights belong to the high schools. Am I correct on that?
4: Well, you hit it. We've always tried to support high school programs wherever I've been at, and especially here in the great state of Texas. And part of being in the Big 12, playing Power 4 football, they have games on different nights, and this is what our conference did, and we're going to get out there and, showcase our conference and team and, Friday night. So that's just how it is, and I don't know if that'll ever change or not, but we always want to support the Texas High School Coaches Association the best of our ability.
0: Absolutely.
1: Did you coach high school football, Coach?
4: Yeah, I coached at Willis a year in 1986. I was just got done being a graduate assistant at Sam Houston. I was trying to find a job, and I got fortunate enough to get hired at Willis. I taught elementary PE, mm-hmm. Kindergarten, first, second grade, and then I coached some varsity football. So had a great time that year.
0: Coach Willie Fritz joining us every week, brought to you by HR&P and Damaris Barbecue here on ESPN 97.5. Coach, do you like having? I think this is one of the biggest games in the conference this year. Boy, Utah looked really good, so they're going to be a problem. BYU is a problem, so you got a lot of good teams in the Big 12, but two of them are facing off on Friday night. You like having this game this early in the season?
4: Well, yeah, it's going to be a great test for us. Texas Tech has been really good the last few years, and went up there to Oregon State and had an impressive win. We went up there last year. That's not an easy place to get to, and they did a good job. And that's going to test ourselves and show us exactly where we're at early in the season.
1: Yeah, Coach, they had a you got shut out in the second half. Like, there's a lot of bulletin, but there's a lot of get back here. And I don't know how you play that with your team. You had quarterback through for 345. You had almost two running backs hit 100 yards on you. You had a wide receiver go for 114. You didn't score in the second half. There's a lot for you to get to your guys. Connor Wegman, this is a game where he wants to come back, and it's a bit of a revenge game for the Houston Cougars because you got something to prove. How do you handle that? You had a game last year. Do you use it for motivation? Do you throw it all away? How do you handle something like last year's game that kind of spiraled out on you in the first half versus a brand new year this year?
4: Yeah, we don't haven't really even talked about it. We talked about the 2026 Cougs. In this day and age with transfer portal and yeah. All those other kind of different things, you got a new team every year. And so last year's team, it's not going to carry over to this upcoming year. So our goal every week, I know it sounds like coach speak, but is to go 1-0. Every game counts as one. None of them count as two. None of them count as a half game. So we just need to prepare to the best of our ability and then turn it loose at 7:00 on Friday night. And that's what I work hard at getting the guys to do each and every week.
0: What'd you see? Tell us about Texas Tech and what they're bringing and what you feel most important to stop and to do also to do offensively against them.
4: Well, offensively, they've got Will Hammond, their quarterback. He came in and played a little bit against us last year and did a good job. They've also got a young man named Castle Wallace from Florida State. He scored a touchdown, threw a touchdown last week. So I'm sure we're going to see him involved more than what he has been, because he's only been there, I think, a couple of weeks, practicing those kind of different things. And, so a really strong run game, big, tall, athletic receivers, huge offensive line. I mean, they're probably having 6'6", I'm guessing, on the offensive line. And then defensively, they lost some unbelievable defensive line players. I think they had, just on defense, they had six guys drafted. And quite a few of them were drafted in the first few rounds. So, they replaced those guys with some dynamite players as well. Good corner, very athletic. And then they do a great job in the kicking game. Coach Perry's the former UH player, and I think he does a really well coached in the kicking game. So not only do they have excellent players, they're very well coached. So we're going to have to play great on Friday night.
1: Yeah, Tommy Castellanos, you know, he ran for 1,100 yards of BC back in 23, 13 rushing touchdowns. Last year, he had 9 rushing touchdowns, ran for 557 yards. So he's a quarterback that can get out of the pocket and run on you. They can do some design runs, stuff like that. You haven't seen him on tape much, like at all this year, as you mentioned before. I know you go back to the FSU tape, maybe even some to the BC tape. Preparation wise, you're giving anything away, but when you have to have a dual threat quarterback that you're defending, what's your primary goal? Is your primary goal to keep that quarterback inside the tackle box, or do you just play it straight and just say, hey, just go execute, guys? Wherever he goes, just execute.
4: Well, you always try to take away what the guy does best, you know, and so we're going to have to, you know, be very aware of him when he's taking a snap and understand that he's a big-time run threat. Just in the games that he's played so far, I'm guessing he's probably carried the ball half the time that he's taken a snap. So that's a big, big part of their ball game. And you always want to try to take away what the guy does best. Hammond can run well, though, too. You know, he was kind of the running quarterback last year for him. You know, they bring him in as a change-up and take the other kid out, Morton, and have him run the ball a little bit. So both of them are very athletic. You know, you don't want to get away from what you do best defensively, offensively, kicking game. You know, you always want to try to, you know, make sure you accidentally do the very best, and then also look at taking away what they do best when they're in there as well. So, you know, you definitely got to be aware of him in the game. Castellanos, know that he'll run the ball.
0: Willie Fritz, brought to you by HRMP and Damaris Barbecue. Two ranked teams playing. Big, big, big game Friday night in the Big 12. Maybe one of the biggest, if not the biggest game of the year. And it's already going to be here this Friday night. No, Stephon Johnson, again, coach. Is that something that is just are you optimistic on that that'll ever happen, or where are you on that?
4: Well, we sure are open. You know, it seemed like, you know, the young man we were just talking about is in a similar situation. And I don't know how all this works. We've all have to be presented by the student athlete, and you know they change stuff. It seems like every third day. So we're sure hoping that we can get this done sooner rather than later. But you know, it's taking a little bit longer than we anticipated.
0: Yeah, a good tune up with Southern. I mean, you guys, it was not much of a game, 77, but you guys executed really well. That's a nice way to go into this football game. I guess a lot of guys have a lot of confidence after that one.
4: Well, we played 99 guys, so we played a lot of people in the game, which is fantastic. You know, these guys worked their tails off, you know, scout team, and you know, maybe it's back in the old days, red shirt, those kind of different things, not like that anymore, but I'm just happy we've got a lot of guys playing time. They deserved it. And then we got some guys, young guys, that got a chance to go in there and play and show what they could do for extended minutes. And, you know, like our quarterback, Keyshawn Henderson, we were able to get him in, and he played with the first-team offensive line for a couple series, and, you know, the second-team offensive line. So he got his feet wet. So I just think it's good to play a whole lot of guys, you know, in a game-type situation.
0: Willie Fritz, and we know obviously a shortened week. We don't want to take too much of your time up. Kelvin Sampson was in Washington yesterday promoting the College Sports Act, Coach. Are you behind that and what Coach Sampson is doing?
4: Yeah, you know, Coach has the best interest of college athletics without question. And, you know, I think it would be good. I haven't, you know, dug into it as deep as maybe some other people have, but we need to put some guardrails in place without question in a lot of different areas, and hopefully we'll get a little bit more clarity here in the next few days. I guess there's coming to some kind of vote. I'm sure you guys know a lot more about it than me, but I hope we get headed in the right direction.
0: Absolutely. That is Coach Willie Fritz. Huge game Friday night. Coach, what do you do differently? I mean, for obviously a short week, that's more difficult. But as far as a big game like this goes and a big atmosphere like it's going to be, how do you approach it any differently?
4: No, I really don't. You know, we everything as far as our preparation, our lead into the game is identical to playing a home game, except we're going to fly there. So that'll be it. Otherwise, everything we do at the hotel, and meetings, and warm up before the game will be the same. I try to keep the same schedule each and every week, so the guys know there's not going to be any surprises. So we don't change anything, regardless of whether we're playing a home game or a away game. And, we all know it's going to be a big ball game. I'm sure they're going to have a great crowd. We'll let you get out there on the field at 53 and a third wide and 120 yards long, and you got to focus and concentrate with the task at hand. So we're looking forward to the challenge.
0: Yep. No tortillas. They've outlawed tortillas, Coach. So you don't have to – don't worry about the guys eating tortillas off the ground.
1: Yeah.
0: That's good. That's good stuff. We appreciate you, Coach. Thanks for joining us. Best of luck on Friday night. We'll all be watching, and we'll talk to you again on Tuesday about it.
4: All righty. Thank you. Go Cougs.
0: Yeah, there's Willie Fritz. And this is a big one. Man, this was circled on the calendar before the season started. This is one that is going to, I think, go a long way. But, boy, Utah looks good. Oh, I don't know. Is Arkansas that bad?
1: No, it's Utah still a good, good win.
0: BYU, it looks really, really good. Mm-hmm. They're all probably about 28, 29 years
1: really
0: old.
1: Conference. It's a competitive conference.
0: Oh, absolutely. Absolutely. Yeah. Kansas State. I sent you the best offensive line, so you don't have to do much.
1: Yeah,
0: with the Joe Moore
1: I saw
0: Awards.
1: That. That's great.
0: Yeah, you don't have to do anything with the Joe Moore Awards.
1: I can tell you watching
0: Kansas State just won the Joe Moore
1: Awards.
0: The
1: Texas Ohio State, we were all watching that. We're like, we came away with, wow, Texas has a good offensive line.
0: Yeah.
1: Really, it's the best they've looked since we've been doing this.
0: Really?
1: Mm-hmm.
0: Nice. All right, let's break. We're a little bit behind, but we got the coach every week brought to you by Tamara's Barbecue and HR&P. Right now, though, we got a little beer, St. Arnold.
1: Yeah, St. Arnold. So I will say, I'm going to tell you about your private events. I was talking about this with, we were talking about doing this event for a family member, as a matter of fact. And I may make a call over there or hit, I don't have to make a call. I just hit private events. It's on the front page at St. Arnold. I was thinking about having a party that would be about 30 people. And that's going to be in the Investors Pub. The Investors Pub is a private space for 20 to 100 people. The one that we use for our listener appreciation party is the beer hall. And that goes from 100 to 300 people. We had a full 300 there. And these spaces are awesome because you're at St. Arnold, which has plenty of parking, and you've got beer, you've got wine, you've got cider, you've got soft drinks, you've got food. 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They can cater the entire event. They've got video screens. 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Maybe you just want to go watch some baseball. You want to go watch some college or pro football out there. 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It's a great time, great televisions, and an awesome setup. And it's going to be, as the weather cools down, it becomes one of the best places in the entire city to be outside enjoying yourself. It's St. Arnold. 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
0: Back here on ESPN 97.5, watching the breakdown of the Joshua Palmer touchdown that ended the game. So many things happened, so many different routes. Good, it was a well-designed play. Sting had to come all the way from the other side of the field, and that's why he was late. I don't believe that.

0: It happens. Game's over. Move on. I mean, Josh, you're not going to keep Yordan from hitting a home run every at bat. Like, you can't get Otani or Aaron Judge out all the time. Those guys eventually get you. Josh Allen was eventually going to get you. You just didn't hope. I mean, I was hoping that Josh Allen gets us was like 260 and a rushing touchdown and two passing touchdowns and no rushing touchdowns. And the Texans win by 6. Like, I thought that could happen, but not like this. I didn't think this would happen. This was bad. Now, you know, he had a ton of extra run after catch. His biggest run after catch, one of his only real run after catches, was the Blankenship screw up. I mean, that was it. Most of his other stuff was air yards.
1: Yeah.
0: That was one that was run after catch because Reed just tricked it off. Just missed it. Just missed the timing. And you know, it was close. It was close. He tried to make a play. I do wonder if he feels the pressure of, I want to go make some plays too because these guys are all ball hawks. Like, I want to fit into this secondary. Well, if that ain't your thing, you better be careful.
1: Yeah.
0: Because you're the last line of defense.
1: Yep. There's so many stuff. There's so much stuff to take away from this game. CJ ranked number one this week. In accurate throw percentage.
0: Yeah, feels right.
1: He was 8.10 on EPA per play, which was right in the middle of the pack, 15th. Success rate, he was 10th. Passer rating, he was 10th. He was hero throw rate, he was 10th. Turnover worthy throw, he was first. He did not throw one ball that should have been turned, that should have been picked. So that was nice.
0: Oh.
1: He had a couple of fumbles, which, you know, led to points and then the end of the game. So those were his only turnovers. But throwing the ball, he was pretty damn accurate. He was pretty good. We saw CJ after the game, and he seemed pretty positive. And when you play well and you lose, you know, you've got a little pep in your step. You feel good. You know what? We got a lot to build on. You know, the defense, obviously. You know, that it's not often that you say, hey, the Texans won with or should have won with their offense and their defense let them down. That doesn't happen too often. It didn't happen much last year at all. So this team, you know, that's something to build on, something to build on. Now, Cincinnati, by the way, Cincinnati had the lowest pressure rate allowed in week one, just 21.6%.
0: Well, that was a big issue for Tampa pass rush last year. And, I mean, did you see Reuben Bain? Whew. Didn't even smell the backfield. It was a dominant performance by Amarius Mims. And a lot of people are pointing out, here's a guy with 35-inch arms against a guy with 31-inch arms. And it was bad. Like, it was not even close. And it was a good learning experience for a rookie who's going to figure out, you know, when you're going to play run out that wide, if you're going to run from that wide and there's that much space and you got a guy with length, you're going to have to figure out, you got to figure out a way around it. Now, Amarius Mims is turning into a really, really good tackle. So the Texans are going to be dealing with one of the ascending tackles in the NFL on Amarius Mims. So keep that in mind. He's on the right side, so he'll see Danielle Hunter quite a bit. But that's a guy who just completely, 38 rushes, no pressures for Bain. No, not even a pressure. That's how
1: he's
0: good
1: on the
0: Mims
1: right
0: was.
1: Side?
0: Yeah.
1: Yeah, Will lines up over there a lot. He lines up.
0: Well, yeah, actually, yeah. I watched the Buffalo game. They do flip him, so yeah, it depends.
1: Yeah, it depends.
0: So you'll see a little of both. His natural side is the left side over the left tackle, but yeah, they do flip him. But I mean, he'll see both of them. But that's a guy that's a really good pass protector. It's not talked about a lot, but they drafted him in the first a couple of years ago, and he's really come along.
1: Yep. 713-780-3776. Anything we've talked about, you're more than welcome to. The Astros are back at it tonight against Kansas City. And they need wins. 12 games to go. They got basically a 2-game lead in the division, but they want to catch the White Sox as well. So a big series against Kansas City. Got to show up. So we got that. Let's break, catch up. After Willie Fritz, we got a little bit behind. So let's talk a little Houston Powder Coaters right now. There's our peeps over there. Robin is unbelievable what she does, what they all do over at Houston Powder Coaters. It is an operation like you've never seen before. Yep, the world's best. I've talked about this before.

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1: Broadcasting live from the Huntington Bank Studios. 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
2: So, John, I'm watching every pass play of the Bills on the All-22 Bills-Texans during a break. And, you know, the Kamari Laster pass interference play in the end zone. So, first of all, the Texans are playing just almost exclusively zone so far. Just a ton of cover three, cover four. Just a ton of quarters and a ton. And Josh is just making good anticipatory throws in the windows. He had a good pump fake to move Al-Shaair and then deliver to a tight end in a window that he created with a pump fake in the middle of the field. But that pass play, so it's they got covered three, and he's supposed to continue to carry the deep wide receiver, but he kind of peels off looking for like a combo route in that area. I think he just kind of overthought it, and then he got behind DJ Moore and had to scramble to try to make a play. And it was kind of close. And he got up. I didn't see this in the game because I was so worried about looking for the flag. He got up and did a little. He didn't seem like he was all the way into it. Like he was very concerned he was going to get flagged. He did like a half-assed seatbelt. He did one of the seatbelt moves, you know, he did that after that, and then the yellow flag came out, but he never seemed really fully committed on a seatbelt move. It was almost like he thought, I hope I don't get a flag. Let me see if I can seatbelt this and fool everybody. Nope, yeah. You didn't.
3: Nope. You got the yellow, you got the little hanky to wipe the windshield. You didn't get the seatbelt. You didn't get that.
2: No. And then, you know, I was watching the touchdown to Josh. The Josh Allen run, right? In a play like that, there's one guy that's got to go in and start trying to make a play is Stingley. Stingley's got to recognize they're playing zone. So as soon as you see him starting to leave the pocket and you already know there's four deep, there's a safety deep as well. You got to just leave your air, your quote unquote man, because there's another safety there too. And you got to just start getting up the field, getting ready to tackle him, because Sting just sat on DJ Moore, and there was no one, because all the coverage was deep into the end zone, because that's where the routes were, and nobody, you know, you got to come off your guy and start running up and making a play. You got to be quick with Josh Allen, and Sting just kind of sat there on DJ Moore, and before you know it, it was too late for him to do anything. DJ just literally kind of boxed him out like a basketball player, and you could see no one even challenged him until about the 7-yard line is when the first time he made someone miss. Just everything the Texans are doing here on tape, it's not all terrible. A lot of this is Josh makes good throws, or you know, it's good play by the Bills, but it's you know, there's a couple good plays you see from the Texans, but it's just, you know, you can. It's just you can't give up those explosives.
3: There were only
2: you just
3: a couple
2: can't.
3: Of series they looked like the Texans, though.
2: Yeah, no,
3: there
2: that's
3: were only
2: true.
3: A couple of series.
2: That's true.
3: You know, so, I mean, they gave up way too many plays, out of position, blanking ship. And let's face it, Lassiter had his worst game ever. And, you just can't have that. Henry Toutou looks like he's done. He had a shoulder injury. Jake Hansen had to come.
2: Well,
3: in.
2: Wait. Done or just short-term IR?
3: No, I don't know.
2: Well, how many can you have there? Because Caden's already on that.
3: Well, he's going on whatever IR.
2: Yeah.
3: Yeah. So, whatever the case may be, you got Jake Hansen. You are really thin at the linebacker spot.
2: Yeah.
3: A lot thinner than, you know, we hadn't talked about that much. You talked about how thin you are at corner. You can't afford Lassiter or Stingley to go down. You can't afford Petrie to go down because that'll put somebody in the slot as well. So, but you're down to Jake Hansen, who has got experience, but he wasn't around for much of the preseason because of an injury. So now you're forced to play Jake Hansen. You will be probably playing a lot of six DBs. I would imagine if Blankenship is on the field, maybe you can have. You got Bullock and.
2: Eesh.
3: I mean, you're in that injury. Henry Toutou was playing some good football the last couple of years, especially last year. He playing really good football.
2: Yeah, I didn't like their depth going into the season, and now they've got, you know, losing two linebackers. they may have to pick someone up,
3: yeah,
2: off the waiver wire and just, you know, see what happens, because that's you can't really go six DBs. You can't stand dime against NFL teams. That's just not, it's not feasible. They're going to run it on you and beat you up. The Bengals, for as good as their wide receivers are, you try to play six DBs, they're going to run the football at you. They can run the ball a little bit too.
3: Yep. Well,
2: Chase Brown's not bad. So
3: the Bills decided to just throw tight ends at you, and you couldn't cover them.
2: So they ran plenty of 13 personnel. Yeah, yeah. The Texans ran a lot of what's called the condensed formations. And condensed formations allows you to bring everyone close, and in that, you know, with speed, you can get around the corners a little easier. But that's something interesting, because they did a lot of condensed formations. I plan on Thursday going out to practice and asking Nick Cayley about that, what his benefit, what he sees as the benefits of condensed formations and things like that, of that nature. But I want to try to, I'm just looking at their defense. I want to see, I want to see how often they went to 13 personnel, their two, their three tight end sets. I don't think it was a ton.
3: No, but 12, even 12.
2: They went to 12 a lot, actually.
3: A lot. You had Knox and,
2: Klein, Moreau,
3: I'm talking about.
2: You're talking about the Bills. Oh, the Bills played 12 and 13 a ton.
3: A ton.
2: Yeah, they're going to.
3: And that forced Reed Blankenship into a lot of coverage, even against the tight end.
2: Uh huh.
3: And if, I would imagine other teams are going to look at that tape and go, man, we got to single up Blankenship.
2: Yeah. He's going to get, he'll get ISO'd
3: on.
2: He's
3: going to get targeted. He's going to get targeted, no question.
2: I mean, there was just an awesome play where Josh made a really tough throw, rolling right, and Is Dalton Kincaid just went up and beat in air, just went up and beat Stingley. Just made a great play. I mean, they just went and made plays. They went and made plays. The Texans are playmakers, and they had plays made against them. You know what? It's going to be fine. We're going to be fine. The Texans are going to be fine. They just had, they got outplayed on this particular game. The other team went and made a bunch of plays. You didn't have answers. You got behind, and Buffalo got confidence early in that game, and they didn't play scared. Like, Josh Allen played like a, you've made him play with a lack of confidence in the past. At no point did it look like he lacked confidence in that game. You let him get his confidence early, and it seemed like the crowd was loud. I wasn't at the game. Seemed like the crowd was pretty loud, though. Seemed like the crowd was doing their job.
3: Seemed like their crowd was pretty loud, too. There were a bunch of seats behind their bench, that, again.
2: Who, the Bills you're talking about?
3: The Bills. The Bills. Oh, yeah. Plenty of Bills fans there. But they travel well.
2: Texans fans travel well, too.
3: Yeah. No, yeah, but there were a lot of, there were plenty of Bills fans there. And those are all season ticket holders, Texans season ticket holders behind that bench. Greg Grissom told me that. He's like, you know, you need to say something about this. How many fans are giving up their tickets for the opposing team behind their bench? And I was like, those aren't.
2: Well, unfortunately, you can't designate
3: visitor tickets. And he's like, nope.
2: Visitors wouldn't get that kind of seat. But
3: no,
2: unfortunately, you can't designate on the secondary market. Okay, only Texans fans can buy this, guys.
3: No, right. But
2: so if you're not a Texans fan, please don't buy
3: tickets for us.
2: What's that?
3: Bills fans aren't buying. Those are Texan season ticket
2: holders. I know, but when the season ticket holders put it on secondary market,
3: well,
2: there's nothing you can
3: do.
2: That's
3: the point. Stop putting them on secondary ticket market.
2: Oh,
3: go to the
2: you're
3: game.
2: Not going
3: to
2: tell people when they if they can
3: go
2: make money.
3: Go to the game.
2: They're not going to go. Well, these. You know what? So I got a friend of mine who buys tickets to Longhorn games, and he said, you know, unfortunately, the way you pay for your tickets is you don't go to the best games.
3: The best games, yeah.
2: He goes, what sucks is, and he went to Ohio State, he goes, but if you really want to, he said, if I really want to make my money back, he goes, I got to sell my Oklahoma, Texas tickets, and I would sell Ohio State. And if I do that, he goes, I don't know if he gets the Oklahoma.
3: Well,
2: I think he does,
3: I had a buddy who had Texan season tickets, and he put every single game up. After he got his tickets, he put every single game up, and the opposing team came and bought them and grabbed them all up.
2: And so, your friend was part of the problem. Did you say something to him?
3: No, he is. No, he's a problem. He's a problem.
2: Did you say anything to him?
3: Yeah, I said, you're a traitor.
2: What are you doing?
3: Yeah.
2: Why'd you buy season tickets then?
3: Yeah, because I would make money. To make money.
2: Instead, what he did to make money, and what did he end up doing? He ended up making it harder for the Texans to win.
3: Yeah, that's right. He don't care. He don't care. When they're bad, the other team comes in and wins, and so he wins.
2: Wow, what a terrible person.
3: Terrible person. No, I have, you know what, terrible people around me. I'm the only good person I know. Let's break here.
2: You gonna let him say that, Dell? Yeah. You gonna let your man say, "I'm the only good person I know"?
3: Yeah, that's right.
2: What is this? Who do you? You're just with a den of thieves.
3: You're damn right.
2: With a bunch of hooligans.
3: Hey, I want to flip. I'm flipping around right now. Did you flip this weekend? 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
1: Broadcasting live from the Huntington Bank Studios. 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
2: All right, we're going to get some calls in here. But first, real quick, the Broncos defense last night missed 28 tackles, allowing 247 yards after missed tackles. The most yards allowed by any defense in a game since 2018.
3: Well, some of those were Kenneth. I mean, well, wasn't just Kenneth.
2: Most of it was Kenneth Walker.
3: Kenneth Walker, and then I saw Emmett Johnson, too. But golly, Kenneth Walker. I'm watching Kenneth Walker thinking that could be your offensive player of the year.
2: Yeah.
3: You know, because he's not going to win MVP. Well, but that guy looked so good yesterday.
2: How about this? Well, have you ever seen a Chiefs drive where they score a touchdown for 40-some yards? A touchdown drive from 40-some yards,
3: and Mahomes
2: doesn't complete a pass?
3: He wasn't even a factor. And Mahomes had a touchdown run. He wasn't much. He had a dump down to Travis Kelce that went for about 60 yards. Mahomes wasn't really a factor yesterday. Kenneth Walker and the offensive line just beat up the Broncos.
2: The Broncos defense is considered right there with the Texans. I wish I had known this. Warren Sharp put this out yesterday. Last year, the Broncos defeated these quarterbacks: Cam Ward, Jake Browning, Jalen Hurts, pretty good, Justin Fields, not so much, Jackson Dart, a rookie, Dak Prescott, no defense, Davis Mills and C.J. Stroud, Geno Smith, Patrick Mahomes, pretty good, Marcus Mariota, Kenny Pickett, Jordan Love, Chris Oladokun, and Trey Lance. There's three quarterbacks they beat last year, basically. Jalen Hurts, Dak Prescott, and Patrick Mahomes. The rest, not even starters. Or Jordan Love, okay. Maybe four. But they got their wins against not good last year.
3: Right.
2: I wish I'd have thought about that before I made, you know, I thought that Denver was going to go in there and be, and Kansas City was done. Not so much.
3: No, Kansas City looked well. You know, but they didn't beat you the way they usually beat you. But Spagnuolo.
2: No, but
3: was,
2: then maybe that's it.
3: He said
2: Andy Reid. You know what? Yeah. You got Andy Reid said. You know what? We're going to run the ball on you.
3: Well, and Spags, well, they went and picked up a running back for a reason. And Spags had a great game yesterday. He was causing the Broncos offense. You know, they were moving the ball a little bit early on. And then there was nothing.
2: Well, and we got a quarterback coming off of ACL. We got a rookie left, undrafted left tackle starting. So you know what we're going to do? We're not going to put him in harm's way. We're going to run the football. And damn if they didn't. Boy, you're right. Kenneth Walker looked great.
3: Let's get
2: Keith on a mobile. Now, this isn't Keith. This is Keith on
3: Keith
2: a mobile.
3: Keith on a mobile. Okay. Keith is our guy who does a lot of... He finds his team every year. You had Vanderbilt last year. This year it's Oklahoma State. He finds free agents all the time, street free agents. He's really, for some reason, very interested in Stephen Kwan in baseball and every street free agent.
2: Oh, my God. Yeah. Every old street free agent
3: right.
2: he loves.
3: Right.
2: Yeah, right. Keith on a mobile, what's going on?
4: Hey, guys. Keith on a mobile here. Just wanted to call in. Hey, and you guys saw Carson Wentz came in. I've always been a big fan of Carson Wentz, but my two street free agents for Texans linebackers are SEC guys. We got Bernardrick McKinney. Bring him back. He knows the Texans defense. And then if salary cap's an issue, guys, we already have one on staff. He calls the defense anyway. One, D'Amico Ryans can strap off and get back in there and just call the defense from the field and let the offense take care of itself. And I'll hang up and listen. Thanks, guys.
2: Bernardrick McKinney.
3: That's what I was waiting to say. Bernardrick McKinney references.
2: It's almost had Keith's pace too.
3: I know. That's why I was. You know, I know this is Keith in the Woodlands, but the pacing was pretty much
2: pretty
3: like Keith's. Like that was actually pretty good.
2: It was pretty good.
3: The pretty good pace. Yeah, it really was.
2: Right. It was pretty good.
3: Did you see the? So Dream Shake added all three of us. Arch Manning was talking about, that's a good one. The AI of Sark slapping Holly Rowe.
2: Yeah,
3: that's a good
2: that's
3: one.
2: Not, I saw that yesterday and I was like, Arch.
3: Arch. But that's not, his generation is like, AI is just not a big deal.
2: Yeah, but you know.
3: It's the video of Sark like you saw before, but at the end, he backhands Holly Rowe across the face, and she crumbles to the ground.
2: Yeah, see.
3: And he runs off.
2: But you know what? The domestic violence people are going to go, that's not funny, Arch. You know what, Arch?
3: Yeah, he's got to be better trained. Violence. Yeah, he's got to be better trained in that.
2: Yeah. I mean, he... That's just violence against women. It's going to be, it's not good. It's not good. I thought, Arch, you can't. Hey, Arch was having a good time with the media, which was good, which is good because the kid has been so under such a microscope, but he was loose and goose. He was talking about taking the guys out to dinner. He was talking to his offensive line. He was talking about, you know, he was just having fun with the media. And, but when I heard him, listen, it's an AI video. It doesn't mean anything. But, you know, he's gonna get some backlash from that probably. You know how people are.
3: Well, you're in that position. You got to be careful.
2: Yeah, you got to be careful. But he's just a kid. Good Lord, I know. But I thought, oh, Arch.
3: He's a kid, but he's a Manning.
2: Yeah,
3: he's been around. Like you would
2: but
3: think
2: you know
3: he's
2: the Mannings love well, that too.
5: Well, I don't know about the hitting, but the Mannings had a history. I mean, his uncle allegedly put his nethers on a female trainer.
2: Oh, God,
5: back
2: we're
5: then.
2: Going back to that.
5: Yeah.
3: Was it?
5: You don't remember that story?
3: Yeah, Tennessee, but it wasn't.
5: Well, that's what I'm saying. They're both in college. What do you mean they're in college? You can put your stuff on a woman just because you're in college? What are you talking about? But either way, Arch is.
2: I used to do.
5: Wow, okay, that's an admittance. Arch is laughing, but why is the entire media room laughing along with him? Those aren't kids.
2: No.
5: Those guys are...
3: I hadn't seen it until this. I didn't know what he was talking about.
5: I doubt that, but...
3: I wouldn't have known what he was talking about. That's the first time
5: I hadn't seen the video until I saw the clip of Arch laughing, then I've seen the video. Yeah, Arch, whatever. I mean, he's a saint. He just beat number one Ohio State. I don't know why the representatives of the Texas media are laughing. They will probably catch it more than Arch. Well, because he's famous, but you guys are grown. What are you guys laughing at?
2: What are you laughing
3: don't worry.
2: About?
3: Everyone in the comments is fine with it.
5: I'm sure they are.
3: They're fine with it. It's a joke. She got hit. Big deal. Move on.
5: Hmm. Well, that's what happens when you win.
2: Yeah.
3: He's a young kid. Like I that's my favorite thing. He's barely a child.
5: How old is Arch?
3: Arch is 20.
5: Okay.
2: It's a child.
3: He's a child. Let him do.
5: He's 22.
2: I was at 20.
3: No one got.
5: He's 22.
3: Wait.
5: He's been in college.
3: What?
5: He's been in college at least three seasons now.
2: Yeah.
5: He's 22.
3: Well, how?
2: 22?
5: Yeah.
3: Well, how? 22. But that's four seasons.
5: Well, I don't know. Maybe
3: he's been there for. Is this his?
5: I don't know.
2: This
5: how
2: is
5: many
2: his
5: years.
2: Third year.
5: Well, maybe I don't know when he, what yeah, he age he graduated. Maybe he got held what? Back.
2: He was
5: to
2: he
5: be
2: was,
5: older so he could play
2: 19
5: sports.
2: 19 playing against. Against the New Orleans Catholic
5: yeah,
2: League.
5: Those little kids running around. They held him back so he could be older to play
3: Arch
5: sports.
3: Arch Manning's already 22?
5: Yeah. He turned 22 in April.
3: He's a Tyler Shuck of college
5: He'll be 23.
3: He'll be 23
5: He'll be 23
3: at draft
5: time. If he enters, which some people think he shouldn't. He's So he could be 24, old ass.
2: Mm-hmm. Great. Now Allison Footer has to tweet our hotline numbers every UT offensive series.
5: I mean, there are, the women in media weren't thrilled. There's a lot of quote
2: they
5: tweets.
2: They say, well, somebody's saying they can barely hear me, though. Is there?
5: I have you raised all the way up, so it'd have to be, if is there's it, an issue, it'd have to be on your end. Maybe the,
2: it,
5: maybe the.
2: Is there, is it, do you guys
5: I'm looking
2: hear
5: at
2: it?
5: The, I'm looking at the, what we have to low? Measure, and it's, go ahead and talk, seems fine to me.
2: Testing 1, 2, 3, 4, 5. Well, I'm talking right into the mic.
5: Well, yeah, I got you as the normal levels. Maybe we're a little bit louder. Maybe I'll bring us down a little bit.
2: Yeah. See, you got Del's too. I mean, Lance is too loud. Listen, Del trying to sabotage the show again.
5: Yep, that's the goal. Get you guys out of here at some point.
2: That's it.
5: I'm really advocating for Will Kunkel to take one of your spots.
2: Time to talk about Republic Boot Company. Our guys over there, over at Republic. Listen. Republic Boot Company is so cool. 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It is the best smelling place you'll be in. 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
0: It's John and Lance.
2: I think we talked about this. The number of old people snorting cocaine now.
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2: Okay, welcome back here on ESPN 97.5. We asked for calls and we got them. 713-780-3776. Let's go. Let's get Bobby in here. Bobby, what do you say? What's going on?
15: Johnny West Coast, line man Lance, Dell the Merchant of Death. How are we doing this morning?
3: Good, doing great.
2: I like that.
15: Fantastic. Look, week one is not for hot takes. Week one is for three observations. And the real observations we should take away, if you have this offense, you've got a championship caliber team, the defense is going to be fine. That said, got to clean up those fumbles, got to protect the football. And the Texans' championship hopes were also kind of contingent on the Chiefs sucking. So last night didn't look great for that. Have a good week, guys.
3: Maybe to an extent, but I don't think that the NFL, the AFC championship goes through Kansas City. Maybe it does.
2: Maybe it does because Denver's going to play a harder schedule. Maybe Denver was a paper champion.
3: I'm not sure it goes
2: and
3: through.
2: And if the Chiefs are in, then Denver might be out.
3: It may go through Buffalo.
2: You just exchange, right.
3: Why are we acting like it's, why not Buffalo?
5: Because
2: Buffalo, Josh, Baltimore, Kansas City.
3: Yeah, Baltimore. Baltimore looked great.
5: Well,
3: yeah.
5: I guess, and it has to change at some point, you just listed two teams who can't be Kansas City when it matters. So if you have,
3: we'll see.
5: It's only we'll see.
3: Kelsey and the same Pat Mahomes, but we'll see.
5: We'll see, but they have a back they've never had before, so we'll see how it goes.
3: That's true. And if they can lean on that.
5: So if you are leaning in that direction, it's because, well, the two.
3: Can a team get there with a running game, though, Dell? With a run first team? Name the team who. I don't know if that's really a thing anymore.
5: Seattle created explosives in the pass game.
3: But JSN was
5: Kenneth Walker had a great run. That's why he's in Kansas City now, because of his great run.
3: And him and Charbonnet both were hitting you.
5: Before Charbonnet tore up his knee. So I think you can. That's what the Texans are planning to do. What do you mean?
3: I'm trying to remember the teams, the Super Bowl winning teams that were heavy on the run. I mean, you can run the ball. I'm not saying every team will run the ball. But I mean, can you be
5: the Eagles
3: primarily a run? Yeah, the Eagles are one. They did have something very special in short yardage though, which is
5: which
3: is the push. And you had the offensive player of the year.
5: Yeah.
2: One thing you got to worry about if you're Kansas City is this workload for Kenneth Walker. He missed 5 games a couple of years ago. And, you know, not that he's injury prone, but he missed a couple of games in 22. He missed a couple of games in 23. He missed 5.
3: Yeah, what does carry count go? It was at 20 at one point. Did he go higher than that?
2: He what?
3: What was his carry count yesterday?
2: His carry, it was pretty good.
3: It was 20 at one point. Did it go higher than 20?
2: He had 23 carries.
3: That's a lot for a game where you went up
2: 73 yards.
3: Yeah, 23 carries. Like, if he averaged 20 carries a game, that's 340 carries in a year. That's a lot of carries.
5: Did you see the touches for Jahmyr Gibbs?
2: He got
5: 34 when you combine running and
3: that's a concern for them because he's not as big as Kenneth Walker. Gibbs, the guy that's a little, you know, he's kind of undersized for being a back to have many touches.
2: But yeah, he's not as big, but Walker takes a lot more hits.
3: Yeah,
2: Walker just bounces off people, and Jahmyr goes around him.
3: He was elusive and physical. I can't get over how good he looked. He really looked good. And they blocked it up well for him, too. Yeah. Bringing it back local, though, I was happy with what the Texans did in the running game. It wasn't perfect, but, you know, when they needed short yardage, D'Amico Ryan said, all right, I know you're going to look at the box score and you'll see, 20 carries for 60 yards for Montgomery. And people say, 3 yards a carry? That sucks. But really, probably 5 of those carries were just against 10 and 11 man fronts where they're just saying, we're going to run it straight into you and try to get a yard. And some of them didn't work, and 3 of them did that went for first down. So I know it doesn't look like if you just box score scout, you think, oh, the Texans didn't run. But actually, they did run pretty well.
2: They ran okay. Let's get Tommy in here. Tommy, what's going on?
6: Hey, good morning, gentlemen. I have a two-part question. The first one is for Lance. How does the rookie undrafted free agent Benson go undrafted, not even play a down of left tackle in college, and start for the Chiefs at left tackle and perform the way he performed? And the second question is, how common is it for a guy like Sean Payton, who is notorious for being one of the game's best play callers for a long time, to give up those duties to some guy like Davis Webb, and we all saw the results? If you talk about that, I'd appreciate it.
3: Yeah, I don't know. Getting to Khalil Benson, I didn't even write him up. So how does that happen? It's almost
2: he didn't play tackle in college.
3: It's almost impossible because offensive linemen are so scarce, good ones. The good ones get drafted in the first round. Even some slightly above average ones get drafted in the first rounds, especially tackles, and sometime late second. But, you know, Braden Smith didn't play tackle at all.
5: So he played tackle, but not left tackle.
3: Okay. Khalil Benson?
5: He was a right
3: tackle
5: exclusively in college.
3: All right, so he was a right tackle switching over to left side. But because Braden Smith didn't play any tackle, that's the most rare, is for a guard to turn into a tackle in the pros. That almost never happens, and that ended up happening. That's unbelievable because you almost never – undrafted free agents, like, those guys are usually pretty bad. Bad players – Austin Deculus was a bad player, and he got drafted. Once you start drafting tackles in the sixth or seventh round, they probably have long arms. They're not very good. You just say they're athletic. They have some length. Maybe they need to add 10 to 12 pounds of muscle. You know, they're just lottery tickets you're taking a scratch off on. This is extremely rare when you get a guy who's an undrafted free agent who performs at a even an average level. It's extremely rare. So that's something to keep your eye on because they spent Josh Simmons. They spent a first rounder. I mean, he's the left tackle. But when Josh Simmons comes back, he's the left tackle. He was their first round tackle out of Ohio State. But
2: play at Indiana, you learn some football, I guess.
3: Yeah, they may have played. I mean, and Benson was fine. Yeah, Benson was fine last year. They were one of the Joe Moore Award finalists. So he was fine. But it looks like they got a good swing tackle now because when Simmons comes back, they got a guy that they can rely on as a swing tackle on Benson. So, but Josh Simmons has – there have been some issues with him. So that's – it's kind of important to have that. As far as Davis Webb, I don't know how that happens. Why? And you know what? It wouldn't be the first time that we saw somebody take back over play calling duty. Who was it, John, that gave up play calling duties and then took it back over? Do you remember, Dell? There was an offensive – Bill O'Brien did it, right? Didn't Bill O'Brien retake over play calling duties from Tim Kelly or
5: – I think he took it back, right?
3: I think he took it back
5: early in the season.
3: Early in the season, and I think there had been some success for Deshaun.
2: I could see if they struggled again. They got
3: – Oh, yeah.
2: Hey, listen, the Broncos have the toughest schedule through 6 weeks. They have Chiefs first, Jags, Rams, 49ers, Chargers, Seahawks. And then they've got the Cardinals, and then they got the Chiefs again. So 7 of their first 8 games are against teams that are projected with at least 9 and mostly 10 and 11 wins.
3: Davis Webb played with Pat Mahomes, by the way, at Texas Tech.
2: Yeah, he had to leave because of Pat Mahomes.
3: Pat Mahomes will chase you away, yeah.
2: Yep. He'll end your career early.
3: Davis went to Cal, didn't he? And now where he ended up, and then he was, right. I couldn't believe he was
2: then
3: a...
2: he had a stint with the Giants, if I'm not mistaken.
3: Yeah, he was like a third-round pick by the Giants. Yeah. And on the draft coverage, the day he got drafted, I did this. I did the emoji where you grab your chin.
2: Mm-hmm.
3: And I did that. Like I said, this is the emoji I have on this draft pick right now. And now he's coaching.
5: So Bill O'Brien did it twice. He gave it to Gotsi, then took it away from him.
3: That's the one I'm thinking of.
5: And he also did it to Kelly.
3: I'm thinking of the Gotsi one because he snatched it back away from Gotsi fast.
5: But he did it to both. Yeah. September of he did it to Gotsi. He waited till October to take it from Kelly.
3: September he took it from Gotsi. Yeah.
2: Can't we just forget those years?
5: Lance
2: Steve
5: can't, apparently.
2: And Catino and Bill O'Brien years.
3: I can't forget.
2: Can we just forget?
3: Never forget.
5: If Matt Burke keeps it up, guess what?
3: Never forget.
2: Matt. Oh, you're after Matt Burke now?
3: Yeah, hey, Dell's after Matt Burke.
2: He was going to be the assistant coach of the year.
5: No, he wasn't going to because the defense is too simple, remember?
2: Oh, that's right.
5: Too simple.
2: You know, I will say this, though. They were ready for you. You know, coach, maybe you dial something up. Maybe you do something that they didn't expect, as opposed to this is what we do, and we're gonna, and then they just destroyed you. Maybe you got to do some twists. Maybe you got to bring some safeties. Maybe you got to bring a corner blitz. Maybe you got to do some different stuff.
5: And somewhere, D'Amico's nodding his head in agreement. So watch out, Matt Burke.
3: They just sat in zones like it was, they didn't do anything. There was nothing tricky about it, just Buffalo.
2: That's what
3: you
2: they
3: know,
2: do.
3: I'll tell you what, Josh.
2: That's really arrogant, though. This is what we do. We're not changing it, and you're going to have, and they're ready for it, and they take care of business, still don't do anything.
3: So I think a big part of the reason they did that is because teams don't love playing man against Josh because you turn your back to him.
5: Well, we saw it.
2: You mean you like they turned their back on his
3: touchdown? That was in
2: his
3: zone.
2: And that was like in their touchdown.
3: And you were in a zone in that one, but you know you had all the routes were deep, and that's why I was saying Stingley's got to get off his man and come charging up. But you know, Josh was moving even in that zone.
2: Josh Allen and see how fast
3: I don't want to, but even in that, but if I get the paycheck, I'm gonna make it. I'm definitely gonna try if you'll give me some of the guaranteed money.
2: Could Lance tackle Josh Allen in the open field?
3: It would take a couple months. I'd have to get ready.
5: Ooh, how open is this field? Like an actual football field?
3: Open field's tough.
2: Open field.
5: He has to come off his receiver.
2: Yes.
5: And attack Josh Allen
3: About 30 yards of
5: space.
3: In about 20 yards of space.
5: Would Josh Allen trip over him after he blows out his ACL trying to cover a receiver? Is that how he tackles
3: him? Did he get down?
5: I'm just asking. Is
3: he down?
5: That's the only scenario I foresee.
3: Does that count as a tackle?
5: Like, you trip.
2: He jumps over
3: does
2: him?
3: It count as a tackle?
5: It would. You trip because you realize, wait a minute, I can't cover Dawson Knox, Dalton Kincaid, whoever it might be, and Josh accidentally trips over you, and that's how you make the tackle.
2: You think that's how he makes
5: he's
2: the tackle?
5: He's not tackling him if Lance is upright, he's not making the tackle.
3: A few months.
5: Josh is going to have to see a speed bump and just trip over it. 2 months, huh?
2: 2 months. That's all.
3: Yeah, I'm going to have to lean down.
5: Aziz Al-Shaer couldn't bring him down, but
3: I got to lean down.
5: Lance
3: got
5: to
3: and then bulk up. I got to lean and then do a lean and bulk.
5: Lean and bulk.
3: I got to lean and bulk. There's going to have to be a lot more protein.
5: What about the athleticism?
3: I'm going to have to do more stretching.
5: Okay.
3: For sure.
2: You think you got to stretch some more.
3: Let's stretch way more.
2: All right, enough of this tomfoolery. 713-780-3776.
3: Probably Pilates.
2: I just left Thursday. Before I left, we went over to Ducky's for lunch, Ducky McSweeney's. It was excellent. The food there is really, really, really good. You got to have the wings. Their original wings are excellent. And I'm a wing connoisseur. I know excellent wings. But you're looking for a great sports bar. But not only a sports bar, they've got a sushi restaurant, which is attached, that you can walk into the bar. It's open door, and you walk into there. Or a nightclub, which opens up, I don't know, about 9 o'clock at night. It's right next door as well. Michael doing an unbelievable job. We've gone and watched the Super Bowl there. We go, and you know, there's big games going on. We'll go over to Ducky McSweeney's. Long bar. It's an Irish-style bar. It's got TVs all the way around. There's no bad seat in the house. 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So it's really a great sports bar. It's right next to Maggiano's. For those of you that are, you know, I'm Post Oak between Westheimer and San Felipe. Looking for a great place to go and get your drink and food on. It's Ducky. Oh, he also took over LeShane's place. 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So you're looking for, and all the TVs in there as well. You're looking for a great place to go get your drink and sports on. It's Ducky.
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18: 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Well, how about this, Chance? 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

0: potato, a huge sausage, not like Damaris. 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
0: Since 1993, same location, Rocky Ridge and Westheimer. 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
2: A lot of good stuff. I don't want to get into it because we get too bogged down. But if you can read The Athletic, there is a good article by Jim Bowden, who was a general manager, about the negotiations between Major League Baseball and the Players Association, and some really good stuff in there. Some really good stuff in there.
3: Do you know what Jim Bowden is famous for, besides being a GM? He elicited this response.
4: Shut up, you stupid ass! Shut up, you dummy!
5: Oh, that's right.
2: That was for Jim Bowden?
3: Yes.
5: Because he was the one that said... About Bagwell becoming GM? No.
3: No, I don't know exactly what it was, but...
5: Because I threw the shoe because of Brad Ausmus.
3: That was early. This happened earlier this
5: baseball season. No. I think it was about maybe even Jeff Bagwell could end up being the GM. Did he say that?
4: Shut up, you stupid ass! Shut up, you dummy!
5: That was him I was mad at.
2: So, just a couple of things that might happen. A salary, the league wants a salary floor and a cap. But the players would also get 50% of revenues, where right now they're getting 47. The players would make money on that. But the players aren't going to go. How about this? Capping the contract length from 5 years for players switching teams and 6 years for players re-signing with their original teams. That would be sweet.
5: Huh.
2: Uh-huh. Elimination of deferred contracts and the qualifying offer system. There's a lot of good stuff in here that would make sense, but the Players Association is not going to do it.
5: No.
2: Yeah. I mean, it would raise the minimum salary. It would give players more money. It would help the proletariat as opposed to just the... It makes too much sense. It actually is a pretty damn good proposal.
5: Nothing that is ever done
2: and it ain't gonna happen.
5: Nothing that's ever done in life, whether it's our world or the college football world or the NFL or the CBA for baseball, nothing's done for the middle class ever.
2: No.
5: Everything is done for who the highest possible earners, who, by the way, when they earn, they're set and everyone else is set. It's really the ones below them that could benefit the most from salary bumps in terms of, you know, being set or being able to take care of future. Not everyone's making the same amount of money that you think is the high end guys are the ones that set the most. All you're doing is taking money that they'll never be able to spend and adding to that number, is what these are about. It's never about your middle class. Never.
2: Nope.
5: They don't.
2: I don't want to get too bogged down in it because it's negotiations and it's really boring for listeners. But it is. How about this?
5: Well, it's going to be really important come next when we're sitting there in February.
2: If you're a baseball fan, for Dell, it's great.
5: We're sitting there in February. We'll see what everyone's
2: Dell
5: saying.
2: There's nothing better for Dell than a shortened season, baseball season.
3: You know, sometimes the little things make life all the more better. And the thought of these guys showing up and having to apologize for shortening the baseball season while I would be there to thank them. Was something I'm actually looking forward to. You think we get 90 games, 100? What do you think it'll be? What do you think the minimum they would play? Or the max? Yeah, the minimum they would play.
2: The minimum will be 70.
5: Ooh.
2: They had a 60-game season with 80. The COVID.
5: Oh, yeah, but that's COVID. They were just struggling to make sure they got any money they could
2: Go look at 94, see what that was.
3: Before they struck?
5: Well, but they started the season, though.
2: Yeah. We've had strike shortened seasons before.
3: Yep.
5: Yeah, 81, where they basically took winner of the first half of the season, winner of the second half of the season in the playoffs, which I kind of like that idea. I've always liked that. I always feel like it keeps people in baseball relevant longer, where you can maybe there's some teams who wouldn't trade out. They think, hey, you know what? We're a better team in the second half of the year. We've got some momentum, as opposed to getting buried early in the year and not being able to make the playoffs. But that kind of argument goes out the

0: this, and we'll go to break. Anybody wants in, 713-780-3776. This was on this the Princeton Review, 2026, the 20 best colleges for entrepreneurship. Number one. So it is, well, I guess that means people who graduate from this place are going to go out there and they're going to start a business. The most, the best, University of Houston.
1: Oh, good.
0: How about that?
1: Yeah, that's good. I'm expecting big things from Sebastian now.
0: When you get out of U of H, you're going to go out there and you're going to start a business like Mike Holley. You know,
1: Yeah.
0: That's what actually happened.
1: Yep.
0: Number two, University of Texas at Austin.
1: Okay.
0: Number three, Babson College. Never heard of it. University of Michigan is four. University of Washington, Washington University in St. Louis. But how about that? University of Houston. Miami is 16th, though. So congratulations.
2: I didn't go to that school.
0: I know.
2: None of their academic accomplishments mean much to me.
0: Yeah. Tony, Iowa State is ninth. Congratulations to you. So Iowa State is up there amongst the best. University of St. Thomas. I don't know if that's our St. Thomas, but they're 11th. University of St. Thomas. It might be our St. Thomas. I don't know. I'm sure there's a lot of St. Thomases around the country. But anyway, University of Houston, congratulations. That's cool. That's nice. I mean, look what Renu Couture has done for this university. She's unbelievable. Unbelievable. She is the first lady of Houston.
1: Not Hannah?
0: You know, Hannah's probably taken that over, which is a shame because Renu is...
1: Yeah, but if you didn't go to University...
0: Hannah saved the Texans.
1: Yeah, if you didn't go to University
0: Renu
1: of Houston, you don't care,
0: saved an entire
1: though.
0: University.
1: But University's very provincial. If you didn't go there, you don't care about University of Houston. If you're an Aggie, Longhorn, Bear, LSU, Notre Dame.
2: Hannah's the best of both. She went there, and also, she saved the Texans.
1: That's and true. She did.
0: That is true.
1: She did save the Texans, and she did go there.
0: Yep. And she got a twin sister.
1: We learned there, that's something I learned this week. I knew she had a sister. I didn't know they were twins.
0: Yeah, and works there. She's in the front office.
1: I think a lot of her family worked there.
0: Yeah, that's exactly what Carrie was afraid of.
1: you know what
0: I'm afraid of?
1: It's not a problem unless they keep losing. Then we'll look for things.
0: What I'm afraid of is the world running out of Coors Light. But I don't think I have to worry about that.
1: Well, why don't you stop trying to empty the world out?
2: You're the one contributing to the potential drought of Coors Light.
0: Well, I'm doing my best. I'm doing my best. Can they keep up with the production? I don't know. I'm going to do my best to make sure that there are fewer Coors Lights on the shelves, okay? Because that's what I do. And, you know, our friend Todd went to the brewery. We went to Denver to go to the brewery, and it was closed when we went. I should have probably checked when it was, you know, the hours of operation before I left, but I didn't. And I just assumed that, well, it's a brewery. They got to be working. I'll go there. Nah. But here's the deal. Todd went and he said, the place is unbelievable. Unbelievable. It's such a great operation. The water, the cold, it's cold brewed. It's just perfect. They got to deliver it in trucks that are going to stay cold so that the beer stays cold. It's just the perfect, perfect, perfect way to make a beer. And Coors Light has perfected it. You're looking for the best beer that your buddies are going to love. You have Coors Lights waiting for your buddies. They're going to love you. Whenever they come over, make sure you got a fridge full. Coors Light. Let's all climb on. This football season, let's stay chill and let's climb on Coors Light.
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0: I got a legitimate question for you two. How do you feel about the Texans right now?
11: How do I feel about mostly, yeah.
0: Would you feel better or worse if the defense played great and the offense looked like crap again, but they barely won the game?
11: No. Actually, no.
0: No.
11: It'd be like more of the same.
0: No.
11: So, no. Actually, I do think. I'm watching this, they just sat in shell coverages, and Josh Allen beat them because he's a good quarterback. I'm less worried after watching this.
0: I'm disgusted with how lazy the coaching staff was. Didn't do anything different. Didn't do. I mean, they. You know what? They really. You know, D'Amico talks about, you know, the effort and just to go in there as arrogant as you possibly could. This is what we do. We got better athletes, and we're going to beat you. And you didn't. And you didn't change anything up. You didn't blitz. You didn't do anything. You didn't do anything in response to them moving the ball down the field on you consistently. Nothing. You had basically two, maybe three good defensive series the whole game. That's terrible. And you didn't do, as a coaching staff, you didn't do anything about it. You know, a lot of coaches will go, this is on us. I honestly believe this game was on the coaching staff, being as arrogant as they were defensively.
11: You think it's arrogance versus they just got out-executed?
0: Yeah, I think it's arrogance. Not doing anything about it, not changing it up, not mixing it up. No stunts, no blitzes, no nothing. Hey, we're getting our ass kicked doing what we do. Let's change it up.
11: Yeah, they stayed in the same coverage. I mean, different variations of the coverage, but a lot of cover two, a lot of full shells.
0: The Bills were ready for it, and the Texans didn't do anything about it.
11: Right.
0: So I feel better about them, though, knowing that the offense has got a lot more hope.
11: I do. I mean, well, that's how I came out of there. I know people are trying to drop a big old turd sandwich on C.J. Stroud because of the fumble. But
0: that's crap.
11: I came out of there thinking, man, they got first downs when they needed them in short yardage, hat on hat. They ran the ball down in the red zone. They scored touchdowns instead of kicking a bunch of field goals. They actually scored touchdowns. They have four touchdowns. So I came away from there. I mean, this is stuff I wasn't used to seeing last year. So I actually came out of there feeling a lot better, because if they have this kind of offense, they're a Super Bowl. They're a legitimate Super Bowl contender if this is the offense.
0: Yeah.
11: And this defense is definitely going to be better. You're not facing Josh Allen every week. Now, you are facing Joe Burrow this week.
0: Yeah.
11: So you have to get after him. He's not as mobile as Josh. He's not going to hurt you outside of the pocket. You can do some different things. I know you don't like to – well, first of all, the Texans don't run a lot of games anyway up front, because they like to be able to rush four and beat you man-on-man, and then you're kind of stuck. I do think you may see some more twists in games, because you don't worry as much about Joe, you know, not maintaining lane integrity and stuff like that. You may play some more man defense. I don't know. We'll see how they do it. Will they travel with Stingley on Jamar Chase? Maybe. Maybe he'll follow him around the field some. D'Amico typically doesn't like doing that, but he did do it some last year. He and Matt Burke did, so we'll see if he does a little bit more this year. Good matchup. Texans are, I want to say, 2.5-point favorites this week, I think. I believe that's what I saw, 2.5-point favorites. Sounds about right. I like the Texans at that number, if that's the number.
0: You know what?
11: If it's 3.5,
0: sure would be nice to get off to a faster start than they did last year.
11: Would be.
0: Yep.
11: It'd be really nice.
0: Yeah.
11: The line for this game for the Texans is 3. The Texans are a 3-point favorite.
0: If they start out 0-2 again, and then possibly 0-3 going to Indy.
11: Possibly.
0: You know, they were one of, I think, only 7 teams that started 0-3 and made the playoffs.
11: Uh-huh.
0: I mean, you can't keep living like that. You can't keep living.
11: No. That's not going to happen.
0: Yeah.
11: I mean, you can't do that. No. They got to have this win. They really have to have this.
0: Yeah. I know you commented on this. The video of the week is Tyler Owens.
11: Huh.
0: The
11: he's a gunner.
0: Gunner on the Commanders, breaking through 2 Eagles. I mean, double teamed, and working his way down the field, getting hit by another guy. And coming up with a form tackle that doesn't get any better on the punt returner.
11: You're not even, you're underselling it, frankly.
0: Oh, my God.
11: He stiff-armed both of the jammers.
0: Yes.
11: He stiff-armed one guy straight to the ground, and the other guy, it looked like he got thrown from a car. You know when you, like, jump from the car and you roll? That's what it looked like. He looked like somebody who'd been tossed from a car. And that was another stiff arm from Tyler Owens. Tyler Owens is like 6'4", 215. He's a physical freak show, jumped 41 inches. Like, he was a great tester. And on my scouting report, I said he had A+ on my strengths. I said he had A+ cover teams ability. And then I also on the bottom line, which is, you know, how I see him, I said that his special teams play could buy him some time before, you know, for him to become maybe a more viable backup in the NFL as a safety. Doesn't really matter. If you're this good, the fact, John, that they had their own camera on him tells you something. Yeah. They already knew he was a really good special teams guy. They had an entire camera ISO'd on him.
0: This is the best effort. I mean, you want to, that dude just made, he's probably going to be special teams. He should be special teams player of the week. He's going to maybe be special teams player of the year. He is that effort right there. J.J. Watt retweeted it and says, not just special teams, this is legitimately one of the greatest football plays I've ever seen. It doesn't get much better than this right here. Every coach in America will be showing this rep to their team this
11: and
0: week.
11: The tackle.
0: This is the effort that you have to have.
11: Yes.
0: I mean,
11: the tackle, so the guy kind of jumped in the air a little bit, and he got caught like a form tackle he wraps him around his knees, and he's got him up in the air like a fireman carry, and he's about to slam him down for him. He didn't do it. He just tackled him because he could have been even more violent, gotten a penalty for it. It was truly awesome.
0: It was a great play. I mean, that. When you show that kind of effort, JJ's right. If I'm a coach, I go, this is what This is not only a special team. This guy isn't even playing. Look at what he's doing. He's not on the field for, and look at what he's doing and the effort that he put forth. I mean, you cannot ask for more out of a football player. That coach has got to be just, that special teams coach has got to be just loving that guy. And, I mean, that is so good. So good. I'm looking at Josh Allen just to carve up this defense again.
11: Yeah, he's really good, man. They've kept him in check that long. He was due for one. That's fine.
0: Yep.
11: Let it go. Let it go. You'll see him again in the playoffs, maybe. We got to let it go. You can't let Josh Allen beat you twice by being in your head.
0: He's in my head. Huh?
11: You know, sometimes you just got to. The great Craig Biggio once used to say something, John.
0: You tip your cap.
11: Sometimes you just tip your cap. Hey, they get paid too.
0: And I'm watching. I saw somebody say, Jalen Noel needs to be on more on the field, and I think he got 10 offensive snaps. How about doing what you do? And special teams-wise, how about returning a kick? How about catching one and don't pin your team back inside the five?
11: Do you see what – do we have D'Amico's comments, Dell? Do we have that audio? So D'Amico's transcripts, he talked about that. He didn't mention Jalen by name, but, I mean, he didn't really have to. You know exactly who he's talking about. Here, I'll pull it up right now because that's one. Here they are. Transcripts from 914 on special teams. Let's see here. He's got a lot of questions that he had to answer. The impact on Kayshawn Booty. All right, special teams. Start with special teams. I give credit first and foremost to Kai Kruger and how he came in and how he punted, blah, blah, blah. We have to continue to utilize him. He's been a great asset for us. Oh, no, Kai Fairbairn is who he was talking about. His snapper did a good job, blah, blah, blah. Now, when it comes to our other phases, when it comes to covering kickoffs, we have to do a much better job of not allowing the opponents to get out as far as we allow. There were too much leaky yardage there on the kickoff coverages. We have to improve there. On our return game, we left a ton of yards out there. Mm-hmm. We force ourselves into a backed-up opportunity. We have to field the ball. We have to advance it and move forward there. He's talking about the punt that Jalen Noel was telling everyone to get out of the way, but it's bouncing. I'm like, okay, he'll pick it up and take off running here. And he let it just keep bouncing. It was a nightmare. Went inside the 5-yard line. We have to advance it, move forward there. We also have another opportunity late in the game to get some yards on a return where we have to improve our decision making. By we, he means Jalen Noel. We have to be better in the return game. We have to coach it better. We have to do a better job. Everybody. It's some hitting yards that were left. I don't know what that is. It's some hitting yards that were left out there on special teams that could have helped us improve the game as well. That ball should have been returned to the other side of the 50-yard line. The punt in the second half, late in the game.
0: Yep.
11: That punt should have been fielded and returned near or on the other side of the 50-yard line. Mm-hmm. And from there, you need 10 yards and Kai Fairbairn is kicking another field goal. And you have eaten up more time. And that didn't happen. Two big mistakes for Jalen Noel.
8: Hey, Frank Ross, less cutty-cutty, more teachy-teachy.
11: Less cutty-cutty.
8: Yeah.
11: Because he cuts because he cuts for poor people. So he does poor. It's called Cuts for Pores.
8: It's not called Cuts for Pores. It's not called that. I know that.
11: It's what it's what being called. It's not called Cuts for Pores.
8: It's not called Cuts for Pores.
0: I don't even know what you're talking about.
8: Frank Ross cuts hair for charity, for people who can't pay for haircuts. Yeah.
0: Again, but with the hair cutting.
11: That's what Dell said. Less cutty-cutty, more teachy-teachy. Did it look like it on Sunday? And he said more teachy-teachy.
8: More teachy-teachy, less cutty-cutty.
11: And I said
8: he's calling
11: cuts for pores, and he was busy doing that. I'm sorry that you don't like that people get... Nice.
0: He can't be
11: ups.
0: Happy. The special teams definitely. The special teams was a problem on Sunday. It was a problem. All right, we got a break. Talk about. You know, it's a problem if you're in the doghouse. Zadik Jewelers can get you out.
11: Oh man, Zadik gets. Well, you know, you don't even have to be in the. Well, okay. So I always think about Zadik and those luxury watches they have on the front page. They've got some really cool Rolex watches. The Oyster, the Deep Sea. But they have that because they want you to know about Watchtoberfest. You can actually register right now for Watchtoberfest. 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
2: All right, welcome back here on ESPN 97.5, 713-780-3776. What do you think about, do you feel better about the Texans this week than if they would have won with a great defensive effort and a crappy offensive effort? You feel better about them? 713-780-3776. David wants to talk, wants to get in here. What do you say, David? How are you?
3: Hey, guys. Good morning. Hey, I watched the game in its entirety, and maybe this is a stupid way of thinking about it, but I think D'Amico went into that game as a litmus test because of the new offense, to try to focus on the offense, put his defense in a non-compromising position so nobody would get hurt on game one, and go to game two in the remaining of the season, then he can make adjustments from there. What do you guys think?
2: No, I don't think coaches never look at it like that.
4: No. To not get hurt. That's a loss.
2: They want to win football games. You don't want to start 0-1. No way. You want to win. You listen. I just think they were arrogant. They just said, this is what we do, and that's all there is to it. And we're going to do what we do and try to beat us." And they did, and they got beat. I think Joe Brady, in his first time as a head coach, they did a hell of a job. They were ready. They had had so little success here, and they just said, you know what? They just kicked the Texans. They kicked the Texans' ass. They did. And you couldn't say that last year, that the Texans defense got their ass kicked.
5: No. I'm pretty sure this result has people not really knowing how to feel, because you're asking the question about would you feel better if it went the way you would expect. A Texan close win, but your offense doesn't play particularly well. This one is like, you can't feel too bad from what I'm getting from people because of how far out of whack the result is as far as expectations for the defense. The assumption is they'll fix it. They'll be fine. So if this isn't really representative of the team and the result doesn't really represent what this season's really going to be, you just go, it's one of those days, right? Just one of them days where you wish the guys would have played better, but that's not who they are.
4: Well, I mean, if we said these two teams played 10 times and the Texans handled them 7 out of 10 times, you'd be happy with it. Yeah. And the Texans have handled them. I mean, this is the first time the Buffalo Bills, first time Josh Allen's ever won in Houston.
2: Yeah.
4: So, I don't know. I mean,
2: again, we know the defense is going to play better. If the offense played like crap again, we wouldn't be sure that they would play better.
5: So I guess the question is, and you have to hope that's not the case, were they both outlier performances?
4: Well,
5: or
4: that's
5: just
4: that's
5: one
4: what
5: of them
4: I
5: an
4: hope.
5: Outlier performance?
4: No, clearly only one is, though.
5: Clearly.
4: So I did think about that as we were just talking about the fact that, all right, sometimes you get beat sometimes. That's just what happened. But what if they don't score 4 touchdowns? Like, what if they're not as good? What if they're not having that? Because that long run for a touchdown, I say long run, whatever it was, 20 yards that David Montgomery had, that you don't see that much. Texans don't really have those kind of touchdown runs. It's fairly infrequent. So what if that doesn't happen? I don't know. I think it is easy for me to just like, look, this is our new norm, 31 points a game. This is the new norm. That's how they play now, guys. Sorry. But hopefully that's not an outlier. Hopefully that is the beginning. And it is something that we had talked about. Like, we were expecting them to be better offensively. So it doesn't feel like this is an outlier. That's not how it feels. This didn't catch us by surprise that the Texans' offense played well. It caught us by surprise that the Texans' defense got beat like this. That's what caught us by surprise.
2: Yeah. Yeah. I mean, I think they're gonna be fine. I do. It's not gonna be easy again, but I think that maybe they woke up Monday morning, yesterday morning, and they said, you know what, maybe we got to change things up. Maybe we're too predictable defensively.
4: Sure enough, John.
2: We're doing the same thing over and over and over again and thinking, you know. So maybe they'll get a little bit more creative this week. We'll see. I'm not worried about the defense. They're going to be great. They're going to be good. It's the offense that I'm like, hey, that was pretty damn good.
4: Yeah, CJ so that's looked a like positive.
2: CJ looked running the football, throwing the football. He looked like rookie CJ again.
4: So he did. So that's a positive then. So you're not worried.
2: That's huge.
4: Yeah.
2: Huge positive.
4: Okay. I'm not really worried either. Dell's trying to incept fear in us.
5: I asked you a question. I didn't try to incept fear. It's just the way the fan works. The bad thing that happened will never happen again, and there's evidence to suggest it won't. The Texas defense is great. The good thing that happened, where there was no real evidence of these type of performances last year, oh, it'll happen again. That's just how we work across any fan base.
4: I just can't see that happening ever again. I do see the offense being – this is the new
5: explosive, norm. Being the 2025 Rams, you see the offense
4: I
5: being?
4: I see this as the new norm, yeah.
5: See?
2: You see? Yeah.
5: That's how it goes. Pick a fan base across the country who had a day – not many had days like the Texans had where the two sides performed differently than the expectation, but everybody thinks this way. It's just like spring football, spring game. Oh, yeah, we gave up scores, but look, our offense is explosive. You just pick and choose which one you want to like. And for you guys, and there's some backing, at least with the defense, you've decided offense, great, and will continue to be great.
4: I consider this a win in some ways.
5: Well, that's maybe a step too far. Maybe a step too far. A win in some cases.
4: You know what? This is what we call, what we used to call the, what's the word, what's the phrase we use? I haven't used it for so long. The, this is a moral victory.
2: This
4: is a moral victory. This was a moral victory because of the offense.
2: Yeah, I don't know about moral victory. That's not. I don't think that applies here. I think it's just there are positives that were taken away.
5: Yeah.
4: I mean, if CJ didn't fumble, they probably score.
5: Well, which one?
4: All you had to get was like 18 yards on two plays on with third no and timeouts. Goal. And
5: who says they even get a playoff?
4: With no timeouts, I know.
5: I mean, the two mainstays.
4: Even Ross Tucker got fooled. Well, if you complete the pass, you just get up to the line of scrimmage, and you're going to have to spike it. Ian Eagle goes, or no, is it Noah Eagle? Who
5: it
4: is?
5: Was Ian.
4: Ian Eagle goes, well, you can't. It's fourth. That'd be fourth down.
2: Yeah.
4: Oh, yeah, you're going to have to score coming up here.
5: Why do you, what's
4: that's how he talks. It's actually
5: why
4: an incredible.
5: Why are you doing Ross Tucker
4: No,
5: like
4: this
5: that?
4: Is one of my best, it's one of my best imitations I do that do no one's again. Giving me credit. Whenever Ross Tucker speaks, he speaks a lot like this.
5: That's just
4: your... Noah, go ahead and pull some Ross
5: this
4: Tucker.
5: This is just a version of Cal McNair.
4: And
5: if Hodor spoke in full sentences. That's
4: pull
5: what that
4: Ross
5: is.
4: Tucker.
2: And Hodor?
5: If Hodor spoke in full
4: pull
5: sentences.
4: Pull Ross Tucker
5: that, that's a combination he just did. That ain't
4: if
5: Ross
4: Tucker. If
5: the Texans
4: get down here, they're going to have to get to the ball quickly and spike it. Pull the audio. Pull some Ross Tucker.
2: He did say that. He did.
5: I'm not saying the words are incorrect, but the tone.
2: I know
4: the tone is perfect.
2: Didn't you learn from your Jeff Passan imitation? Wait, haven't you learned anything?
4: This is a really good Ross Tucker imitation.
5: Do
4: there's
5: it
4: nothing.
5: Again.
4: There's
5: no.
4: nothing over the.
5: Do it again.
4: Do you have a Ross Tucker?
5: I don't have it yet.
4: I'm gonna wait.
5: Remind.
4: No, that's how John's doing it. This is how Ross Tucker speaks. He said, the Texans right here have got to get up to the ball. That's how he talks. That's a really good imitation. I'm not being over the top. I'm not clowning him. He's an
5: like
4: offensive
5: it.
4: Lineman.
5: What does
4: I
5: that
4: have respect
5: mean?
4: For him.
5: Jason Kelsey's
4: they're
5: an
4: better
5: offensive
4: people.
5: Lineman. Okay,
4: yeah, but he goofs around and does commercials for
5: a lot of things.
4: A lot of things. He's running around. What's the one? What is the? Is it a Subway? I don't even know what the commercial is where they're saying we don't have our parties. Where his wife goes, our party's going to be so bad.
5: Isn't that a Sunday Ticket commercial?
4: Oh, it is Sunday Ticket. See, I don't even know what it was for because he's got this huge.
2: Jared?
4: No, he's got the huge. He's got a huge party sub that he's bringing
2: in. No, that is for YouTube TV.
4: Yeah, it is. It's for a direct. It's for Sunday Ticket.
2: It's for YouTube.
5: I don't like doing this. I got to give Lance some credit here.
4: I know.
5: I don't like it.
4: No, it's an excellent interview. You're tuned into
5: the...
4: Here,
6: but
4: listen.
6: The story of the game was Kenneth Walker. I mean, what's the frequency, Kenneth? That was so impressive.
5: I don't okay. like it. I don't like handing it to him, but I mean.
2: Okay. Okay. I see. Okay.
4: I tell you, I've had this in my back pocket for a couple of years now, and I'm like, when would I ever bring out a Ross Tucker? Like, no one's going to know what Ross Tucker sounds like, and I literally had my opportunity. It was like Eminem when he threw up all over himself or whatever.
2: What, spaghetti? Mom spaghetti?
4: Yeah, yeah. And I'm like, this is my opportunity. I was looking in the mirror. I'm like, this is your Ross Tucker. My one shot.
2: You can't miss the chance to blow.
4: They've got to get up to the line of scrimmage. It's you got to spike it right away. No, they actually can't spike it. It's going to be fourth down.
6: Check us out at Ross Tucker.
4: I'm going to do that, Ross.
5: He wins this one.
2: We got a break. 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
2: All right, the 9 o'clock hour here, brought to you by Damaris Barbecue. And once again, the all-you-can-eat ribs on Saturday, okay? 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That's great. That is awesome. 713-780-3776 is the number to get in with us here on ESPN 97.5. Who did you say was holding Dell? Tony. Tony wants to get in here and talk about the Texans roster. What do you say, Tony?
4: Tony, go ahead.
2: Tony's not there?
5: Okay. Guess not.
2: I guess no Tony. 713-780-3776. Call back, Tony. We'll get you in. You what? Oh, underrated mess. Let's get underrated mess in here. What do you say, underrated mess?
16: Hey, what's up, fellas? Now, I just wanted to talk about, like, the defense. One thing that kind of stood out is, like, we still don't have that pressure up the middle. I know they drafted Kaden McDaniel for that reason, and that's going to take time. But you can clearly see if they're isolating their focus on their defensive ends and they're not getting pressure, that's going to hurt us, and we need that push up the middle. But I was glad to see just some positives, like Stingley wasn't in the stat sheet until the peanut punch, so him and Bullock, so they're clearly staying away from that side of the field. And it's just when C.J. Stroud had that opportunity to kind of show us if he's a lead or not, he just keeps that fumble bug there, and I just hope it doesn't become like the yips for him where it's always some kind of turnover that just stalemates his progress. So just a couple of positives on the defense, and got to keep pushing.
4: I saw a play. So there's a play, a deep ball, where you may remember it, John. It was a deep shot down the right, down the seam, and Bullock ranged over and just got there in time to break it up. Mm-hmm. And Josh Allen looked him off left and gave a quick pump just to move him some, and then immediately came. Like, Josh was in full control, full command of this game. He knew exactly where he wanted to go. He knew exactly how to manipulate Texans defenders, and he did that to Bullock, and Bullock still turned, recovered, and closed ground quickly enough to make that play on the football. Like, it's an absolutely outstanding play by Kaden Bullock. He has really, I'm not going to use the phrase elite, but he has top tier range over the top in the post there. He really can get around the field and make plays on it. We know that because he gets interceptions. But he got moved by a Josh Allen pump fake and recovered in time to still get back against the guy with a strong arm. Like, that was just a really impressive play.
2: Yeah. He's the definition of a center fielder.
4: Mm-hmm.
2: He is really, really good. Really good. That's great. Yeah, you didn't hear from Bullock. We heard Lassiter and Blankenship. We didn't really hear from Petrie most of the game. Stingley gave up a catch early, but there wasn't too much after that. And Bullock the whole game. Bullock and Petrie played. Petrie, you know, obviously in on a lot of tackles, but Caden Bullock is that was a really nice find. That's another guy you're gonna have to pay if you want to keep him around, right?
4: Mm-hmm. I mean, he's getting paid.
2: Yeah, he's getting paid. He's got a nose for the ball. He's a ball hawk. He's got great range. Center fielder. I mean, he's going to get paid, no question. 713-780-3776.
4: Have you seen the video, by the way, before we get back to, I think Tony's back. Have you seen the video of Aggie tackle, former Aggie tackle, but once an Aggie, always an Aggie, Nate Berkecher, tight end, getting after Jared Verse and the Browns' entire defensive front. Now, I loved him coming out of college. He is as tough a run blocker as I saw. Just really competitive. Really, really competitive. I remember when I watched his tape was when we were in Golden Nugget. I was upstairs in the room doing my draft stuff, and I'm like, holy crap, this kid is good. Can really block, is a pretty good athlete. We know he went in the second round. He was wearing the Browns out yesterday. Wearing the Browns out. And you may remember, Aggies, you remember, he's the one that had the last second catch. You know, for a lot of people, you probably forgot about it, but that last second catch against Notre Dame, that was Nate Berkcher, is the one who beat the cornerback on that little lob and ended up making the catch. Mm-hmm. And he didn't have a ton of catches last year, but that was one of the ones he made. But man, is he a good blocker, run blocker. I'm happy with our guy. Don't worry. And I was much higher on Nate Berkcher than I was higher on Nate than Marlon Klein, but I'm very excited about Marlon Klein. Yeah. I think Marlon Klein is going to be an excellent addition. I was happy to see Stover. I thought Stover did a good job of blocking. This is something you and I haven't talked about. I thought the tight ends did a nice job of blocking the other day.
2: Yep. Yeah, Marlon Klein had the catch, and he didn't have many snaps, but Moreau had a catch or two, I forget, and Stover. No, they did the tight ends did a really nice job. Let's get Tony back in here. He called back. What do you say, Tony?
17: Yeah. So with the Jalen Noel thing, of course this is going to happen. This is what happens when you stock your roster with the guys from the softest school. I mean, you're telling, real shocker that Jack Trice Stadium isn't a crucible where you're forging warriors up there. So you got Noel, who won't return a punt. You got Higgins with he's soft. Hutchinson, I don't know what his deal is. Just wait until David Montgomery decides to cyclone the bed at some point this year.
4: He's not going to cyclone the bed. We're not using that. Okay, that's it. Enough of Tony. We're not using cycloning as a verb.
2: Cyclone the bed?
4: You don't cyclone the bed because you played at Iowa State. It's not funny, Dell, to say somebody cyclone.
5: I mean, I've
4: cyclone
5: never heard
4: the bed.
5: I know El Asico was this weekend, or as they like to call it, Cyhawk, but the internet has decided something else. I did not know that's the term they use, and they just replaced cyclone with something else. Or replaced something else with cyclone. I was unaware. Caught me off guard. It's a little funny. Think about it. Think about in this town or in this state. Oh, man, Texas almost longhorned the bed on Saturday.
4: See, that's not funny either.
2: Yeah,
4: that's not a funny joke to make.
5: What would have happened? What would have happened without the comeback? If an Aggie called in and said, "Typical Longhorns, they longhorned the bed again."
4: They longhorned the bed.
5: Yeah,
4: we would have laughed.
5: I mean, yeah.
4: I mean, I guess that's true.
5: Shout out
4: to a good
5: Tony.
4: Joke is a good joke.
5: Yeah, no matter what, even if you are at the brunt of it, sometimes it'd be like that. That's all.
4: Mm-hmm.
5: And Tony got me. That's all.
2: Who else is on the line?
5: I don't think anyone can follow that. No one's on hold right now.
2: Okay. Then let's break, catch up on breaks. 713-780-3776. 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
19: The margin of victory wouldn't change. The bets would just be bigger.
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2: All right, welcome back. 713-780-3776. We've had a few calls today. Nice. You guys want to get in and talk about the Texans, or how about our Astros playing Kansas City tonight? You guys excited about this series? 12 games left, okay? We got the Astros need to win. They got Hunter on the mound today against Waka. Let's go, all right? Christian Javier, who was great last time, will pitch in game two. We don't know about game three yet. We're not sure yet, okay? Mm-hmm. And that's usually what great teams, when you go into a three-game series, you don't know who your third starter is going to be.
3: A must-win, must-have series.
2: Must-have series.
3: Usually great teams are...
4: I mean, the Royals suck right now. This is, you have to have this. The Astros matters. Cannot lose today.
3: It never matters how good the team
4: the
3: is.
4: The Astros cannot lose. They will really win 6-2.
2: That really doesn't matter.
3: It hasn't mattered this season.
4: This is
3: going
4: to be the best start of Hunter's career since the first two games of the season. This is going to be the best start of Hunter's career, of Hunter Brown's season since his first two.
3: And what do you
4: this
3: basing
4: is going to be
3: on?
4: Vintage Hunter nine. Okay, I'll tell you what I mean. Seven innings. Two hits, nine strikeouts.
3: Why do you have such confidence?
4: I just feel it. I feel it in my plums.
3: You do, huh?
4: Yep. This is going to happen.
2: And your wrinkles?
4: Uh-huh. What? What'd you say?
5: Can you feel the tension? I can. I can feel it down in my plums.
4: That's where I feel it.
2: Well, didn't you... Didn't
4: I feel it.
2: Wrinkle your sack.
4: I didn't do anything.
3: Where did that come from?
4: Dr. Cogslaughter. I didn't do anything.
3: Oh, yeah. Put a little wrinkle in your.
4: Yeah.
3: Something.
4: He said that wrinkles his sack.
3: It
4: I didn't say anything.
3: Sack. And pickles your something?
4: Dills his pickle.
3: Dills his pickle. Okay, there it is. Yeah. Lance wasn't the one who said that.
4: I didn't say that.
3: Dr. Cogslaughter said that.
2: Dr. Cogslaughter.
3: Triple K said that.
4: Yeah. Yeah. He had to throw the extra K in there.
3: Yeah. Carol Kenton.
4: Carol Kenton. His grandfather's name was Scanton.
3: Yep.
4: We haven't touched one single bit. Did Sark say anything about the Holly Rowe? I did not see that.
3: I have not seen that.
4: I didn't see anything that he addressed it.
3: Well, he didn't do... Well, oh, you mean his actions, not the AI video.
4: Yeah, no.
3: Okay,
4: no.
3: Not
4: the AI video.
3: Got it. Which prompted the AI video. If you missed it after the game... Right after Texas is celebrating, rightfully so, after the big win, they go to Holly Row. Sark is standing next door, and then he does a Texas fight, hook him, whatever, and then leaves and doesn't actually give the interview. So, I don't know when you're number one, and you win a game like that. And we saw how Texas media responded to the AI video. I'm not sure they're going to ask him a question about his conduct.
4: Arch is going to. Arch Manning is being told to apologize for his comment. I don't know. This is something called the spun. I haven't seen this. Although he will. He probably will apologize.
2: He will. Oh, yeah. We made reference to I don't believe in domestic violence and hitting women. It's an AI video. Okay, and it was funny. I mean, it's not, but he's going to have to. When I saw that yesterday, I was like, oh, Art.
4: Well, we know the deal. Yeah, he's going to.
3: Yeah, humor is subjective, certainly, and some people, the ones that may force the apology, probably didn't find it funny. So we'll see how that goes. I don't know. I don't know. Does Texas put
4: him out
3: there?
4: I've had more time to think about it, and I am sorry. It's not as, like, it's just, if this was 2000, 2001, the apology would have to be, it would be a different type of apology. I'm like, now he's probably just going to say, hey, he will say something. He will say something. I guarantee you. just because he knows that, that's probably the right thing to do is just to, I'll say it, especially from a PR standpoint. Let's just be real about it. You can say it's the right thing for him to do. Like, it's not funny, even though, Holly Rowe was doing her job, Sark doing that. Sark's not going to want a video of him. You think Sark or any of his kids or his wife wants a video of him slapping a woman, backhanding a woman? I know it's AI. I know it's not real. These AIs are incredibly lifelike looking, real life. That's why they're going to be such a problem in the future, because when it's so over the top, we can recognize so over the top, but the ones that are just kind of subtle are going to be extraordinarily difficult to root out. And I'm sure he probably doesn't want that to be out there at all. Clinton Yates from ESPN said, this is a horrendous exchange on a couple of levels, including the tweet labeling the reply as gold. Arch's reply is gold. So I don't know. He'll hear about it.
3: Well, we see celebrities, they fight to get those AI videos removed because it has them.
4: Do they?
3: Yeah, because it has them doing things that, of course, they would never do.
4: Well, wait. Well, if it's... Well, you're not talking about just the sexual stuff.
3: No, just anything. Okay. Yeah.
4: I didn't realize that was a big...
3: Yeah, they'll fight that stuff.
4: Yeah, because people are dumb and people just... Yeah. And then it spreads like wildfire. People get fooled into, did you see what he did? Did you see what Matthew McConaughey did to the turtle? Yeah, dude, it's right here. No, dude, this is real. No, this is real. You can't do this to a turtle for sure. You couldn't just AI that. And then it'll spread, and then because people are super dumb, if they want it to be true, they'll just let it be true, and they won't try to do any investigating of it. So, yeah, I don't know. All right, Arch will apologize today. He'll say something today. He'll hear the backlash. His people will say, hey, Arch, you got to say something.
2: Hey, is it? Okay.
4: Sark won't. Sark will be like.
2: No. Changing it up for a second. I'm looking at Trevor Lawrence right now. You know the Jags are 9-0 in their last 9 regular season games? He's got 2,400 yards in those 9 games.
4: His second half
2: which is
4: fourth really good.
2: Best. He's got 28 touchdown passes, which is best over those 9 games. He's got 111.5 rating, which is best over. Is Trevor
4: now,
2: Lawrence?
4: Can you go look at?
2: Are we supposed to worry now about Trevor
4: Lawrence?
2: Do me
4: a favor. Go look at. Go ahead and just go to. I'll take some time up and I'll just talk and let you go search. Go ahead and go to his game logs from 25, and then use his game log the last one and go tell me how he did against his opponents, who his opponents were. Okay. It is really telling when you look at the back half of 2025 because I've already done this. Go look at who he got off on.
3: Well, I got it here for you.
4: Yeah, go ahead.
3: They first game after they lost to the Texans, they worked the Chargers. That's a playoff team.

0: games.
1: They put 34 on that.
0: And 35 against the Chargers.
2: Yeah, and he beat up on Cleveland. So he's kind of like it's. I don't want to take it all away from him because he's throwing. Did you see the touchdown throw he had against Cleveland? It's one of the best throws I've seen in probably
1: running left
2: 5 years.
1: Throwing it to Jacoby Meyer?
2: No, I'm talking about the dime in the end zone.
1: Parker Washington?
2: Yeah, well, I'm talking about the one that's in a window that you can't even imagine he was able to throw into. I don't even know how it was caught. It might have been Brian Thomas. There is a end zone view. I mean, there's a view from behind. His throw is in a window that I don't even know how he got. I don't even know how he completed this pass. It is one of the best. It's one of the tightest window throws I've probably ever seen, and I'm not sure how he completed it. You got to find it somewhere because I saw it off. I saw it on Twitter. You would know exactly what I'm talking about. It's not Parker Washington. Not the. Not the first
1: it's
2: one.
1: It's Josh Cameron.
2: Yeah, it's Josh Cameron. That's exactly who it is. Yeah. Yep.
1: Oh my gosh. Yeah, that's beautiful.
2: Yeah, I'm not sure how I even saw it. The more you watch it, the more you say, "How in the world did he get? How did Cameron even see it well enough to catch it?" The rookie out of Baylor.
1: I mean, I know it is the Browns, but you still got to make the passes.
2: Yeah, you still got to make the passes. Yeah. Yeah, I give him credit.
0: You just have the biggest game of that stretch was the playoff game, and he threw a couple of interceptions, which made people get reminded. Oh yeah, Trevor still. Got some bozo in him,
2: yeah,
0: too.
2: Oh, yeah. That's Trevor.
0: Yeah.
1: But he has turned a corner with Liam Cohen.
0: But he will be judged.
1: He's a different guy.
0: And rightfully so, like any other quarterback who is elevating his play.
2: Is
0: and
2: he a different guy,
0: play,
2: though?
0: He's got to play better in the playoffs. And like they had the run a couple years ago now where they may have made the AFC title game. I forgot. Maybe they lost to the Chiefs in the divisional round. But he gets judged like CJ gets judged. CJ can do whatever he wants this regular season. We can be thrilled with it. And game one was a great start. What happens in January? And that's where Trevor Lawrence is too now. When you're paying guys like that, this matters because you need to win and you need to play well. But if you stink it up in the playoffs, oh well, all that goodwill goes away.
1: Yeah.
0: Mm-hmm. And he was great on Sunday.
1: He was great. All right, 713-780-3776, your last chance to get in here. We will talk about what we missed, and then we got News of the Weird coming a little bit later. Right now, though, we're talking about IBEW and a future. We're talking about a career. We're talking about you, and I don't know where you are as far as your life goes, but wherever you are in your life, if you're not completely satisfied with what is going on, we got the place for you, all right? 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

0: All right, welcome back here on ESPN 97.5. John and Lance along with Dell, our penultimate segment of the day. So, Dell, what did we miss today?
1: Steve Ballmer capitulates.
0: He traded.
1: Well, not just that. He accepted the punishment.
2: He's not going to fight it.
1: We're not going to fight this anymore. We still say there are some discrepancies for what we believe happened and what the NBA is saying has happened, but we're moving on. We're going about our business.
0: The Kawhi trade went through to the Raptors.
1: Well, I guess the Raptors and the Clippers finally decide, okay, it's not, we can make this trade now, and the NBA approved it. So that happened, but Ballmer, despite all the words early, says, you know what? Let's go on. We're not going to win this one, and we'll take our punishment.
2: Who's he going to take a shot with? Oh, I'm going to tell Congress.
1: Allegedly the courts.
2: Yeah, he ain't winning that. Mm-hmm. He didn't want that smoke at all.
1: John, do you want to explain the PGA Tour's new point system?
0: No.
1: Thank you. But I but I gave it to you because I'm surprised you didn't get to it. Because golf has decided to make things more complicated. Is that what they're doing? Great. Also, we've got Drew Brees saying he could have played in the AFC title game for the Broncos, except his wrist hurt when he was working out. The Broncos got in touch with him about playing in that game.
2: What?
1: At 47 years old. I guess he was inspired by Philip Rivers. He goes, let me go out and try to work out. He was feeling wrist discomfort, I guess, from throwing a football a couple times and said, nope, can't do it. But he could have been on that roster against the Patriots and I guess starting.
2: Wow, that would have been, it probably would not have been very good.
1: Yeah, in the snow?
2: 47 in the snow. You're asking him to manage a game. I guess, and he knows Sean's offense is the thought there. Would have been interesting. Would have been really interesting. This week is Ole Miss and LSU. Ole Miss is basically, did you see they came out and told their people, listen, we need Southern hospitality and gentility to rule the day. Yeah. They're really worried about what the Ole Miss fans are
0: doing. Golding really called for everybody, just calm down. Let's remember we're Ole Miss. What does that mean? We like people.
1: Oh, they're polite. They don't treat people poorly.
2: Yes, okay. They fancy themselves as the good Mississippi school.
1: Mm-hmm. Got it. Understood.
0: Mm-hmm. And everybody has a good time at the Grove. Let's not be nothing. Just let's be good, hospitable hosts.
1: Hey, Pete Golding, shut up.
0: But Lane said, man, there's a lot of security issues that we got to deal with here because there's been some threats and stuff.
2: Where has Lane ever left where people said,
0: it's okay.
2: It's just, it's kind of a mutual party. It was just time for a change.
1: I think FAU.
2: I guess that'd be it.
1: That's the spot.
2: They're like, we couldn't believe we had him anyway.
1: Yeah, they won a lot of games. He was only
2: not at USC, not at Tennessee.
1: Alabama. No.
2: Alabama wasn't, people weren't really all that thrilled with Lane Kiffin. No. Although I thought he did a pretty good job as a play caller.
1: He couldn't even coach the national title game, right?
2: No.
1: He wasn't even the guy. Him and Saban said, go to FAU.
2: Yeah,
1: beat
2: Saban
1: it.
2: Told him to beat it.
0: Yeah.
2: For the national championship game. That's true.
0: Yeah.
2: I mean, he just...
0: Sark called that game.
2: He just burns everybody up.
0: Did you see Sark? He was very... He's like, Nick Saban saved my life.
1: Yeah, he talked about taking that analyst job when his career was at death's door.
0: He said, I'll do it for nothing. And Saban said, no, I got to pay you $30,000 so that you get insurance. And so he came over and he said, the man, he just saved my life. Because I was after he got fired at USC and... He went to rehab, then he went to coaching rehab, which is Alabama. Nick Saban has basically resurrected how many people?
1: Well, Bill O'Brien went there.
0: Mm-hmm.
1: Sark, Lane.
0: Lane.
1: Just list them. Then at some point, these guys went on to go
2: Charlie Strong,
1: be a head
2: I remember,
1: coach
2: was there too.
1: Someplace else.
2: So let's see. Steve Sarkisian. Here's who his tree has: Kirby Smart, Steve Sarkisian, Dan Lanning, Mario Cristobal. But he wasn't a reclamation. Lane Kiffin was a reclamation. Jimbo Fisher was on a staff. Billy Napier Mike was on Loxley. A staff. Mike Butch Loxley Jones. Was who? Mike Loxley was on his staff. Butch Jones was a reclamation.
1: Yeah, Mike Loxley had struggled at New Mexico, then went back to Maryland. Then went to Alabama, and then went to Maryland.
2: Yeah. Oh, that's right. That's right. Mark D'Antonio. He was with him at Michigan State.
1: Yeah.
2: Kurt Cignetti, we know he was a recruiting coordinator.
1: Bill O'Brien.
0: He's got to get Sharon Moore in there.
1: he doesn't coach anymore. I mean, well, Nick Saban doesn't.
2: Oh, yeah. For now.
0: Yeah. That you know of.
1: Well, he's too busy trying to pass laws.
0: Maybe he can get him on
1: game day?
0: ESPN Game Day, yeah.
1: Pat McAfee wouldn't allow that. Pat McAfee calls the shots there. I don't know if you've heard.
0: Hmm. I think Sharon Moore would be perfect for the show.
1: You think so? Where would he fit in?
0: Right. In
1: where do you think Sharon Moore, what does he add to game day that you're looking for? If he can't talk about the one thing everyone wants to hear about. You really looking for him to give you ball talk on that set?
0: No, I want him to talk about, you know, the stuff.
1: He can't talk about it.
0: That's stuff he likes to do.
1: The one thing we want from him, he wouldn't do. So we can't have him out there just sitting there moping because no one goes to him because he won't say what we want him to say. Maybe he can be the holder for the kicks that Pat McAfee has. Hey, Sharon, you come over here and hold the kicks.
0: He could maybe, you know, donate some of the money. That's all McAfee's money, right? $1 million he gave away $1 million to a Texas kid.
1: Oh, the kid made it?
0: The kid made it, okay. Yeah.
2: Oh, you mean the other day?
0: Yeah.
2: Oh, I didn't see it.
0: Yeah. And that's McAfee's money. If I'm not mistaken, I'm pretty sure. Maybe
2: if you are able to just give away $1 million, you have so much money. Yeah, it's crazy.
0: Well, it's all part of the business, bottom line. I mean, he's got, what are you talking? He got an $85 million deal from ESPN.
2: That guy's giving away $1 million. Other people are squeezing, so you can't get an extra 50 cents in your wage. Like, keep those wages down. And Pat McAfee's giving away $1 million to some kid who kicked it. Shout out to Pat McAfee.
0: Yeah. I mean, that's why.
2: I bet he pays his people well.
0: Oh, yeah. Oh, yeah. I'm pretty.
1: And if he doesn't, we'll find out in a couple years. Someone will tell.
2: No, they've said they're yeah. really. They've been very happy about him. No, he does take – I know he takes care of his guys. All the money that goes to him is to pay for cameramen, the set, like everything. He's a production company. So the deal that they have with McAfee, everyone talks about the amount, but it's really a production company payment, and then he takes a salary out of it. Don't worry, it's still a lot of money. But working for McAfee, those guys get paid.
0: Oh, yeah.
2: I could sit there in a chair – with AJ some headphones Hawk. On and just say, like, yeah, yeah. And besides that, Lane Kiffin, man, that guy just burns all his bridges. Right, Pat? And then give me some money. That's all I want to do.
0: Well, what
2: AJ
0: is,
2: Hawk sits there.
0: AJ Hawk just stands there and stares.
2: I don't know if he ever talks.
0: He never talks. They don't allow
2: it's
0: him
2: the
0: to.
2: The best job ever. You just sit there, you smoke a cigar sometimes on the show, and then you don't say anything, and then you just rake in money?
0: Mm-hmm.
2: Why can't I do that?
1: So if you're AJ Hawk and you teamed up with Pat like 6 years ago for a show and your name was in it?
2: I know.
1: How come it's not the McAfee and Hawk show?
2: What was it called before?
1: It was called McAfee and Hawk Sports.
2: Mac-a-Hawk?
1: No, it's McAfee and Hawk Sports Talk.
2: It's true. That's how they got started. Hey, man, let's do a show together.
1: On YouTube.
2: Okay.
1: It was on YouTube.
2: And then he's just along for the ride. You know, McAfee at some point, he probably tells people, man, he's grandfathered in, but I'd love to get rid of him, bring somebody else on.
1: I'd love to get rid of him.
2: What a great. I mean, you have McAfee, who is legitimately the most type A extrovert personality and somebody who people really are attracted to, whether you don't like him or not. There's a lot of people who don't like him, whatever the case may be. I just know a lot of people like him because that's why he's making that much money. And can you imagine being with, like, you got to latch in with that right off the bat? Most of the dead weight gets cut off. Mm-hmm. On a journey like that, it gets cut off. Or somebody would say, oh, we don't want him AJ Hawk brings this show down. He's riding with McAfee. He's going to be. I'm like, he doesn't do the other stuff. He doesn't do the national championship basketball games, NBA five, all the other stuff. They have McAfee do those separate McAfee broadcasts. AJ Hawk doesn't do that. He just sits in a chair on a Zoom somewhere.
0: That's all he does.
1: My hope when AJ,
2: and I don't hate it. No, I love that for him. I love it for me.
1: I just think McAfee should just do a bit where he just sits a random Ohio State linebacker in that chair every time AJ's not available. James Laurinaitis joins the show. Just put him in there. What? James Laurinaitis is here?
0: But I'm going to tell you this right now. You could not do AJ Hawk's job.
1: Because
0: you couldn't sit there and listen to those guys talk without chiming in. Okay? AJ Hawk just sits there and watches the show. And he's got the best view. I guarantee you, I would be the same way. I'd be like, wait, I want to say, I could not do it.
2: AJ just sits there and doesn't say, and you got all that dead space you want to fill in.
1: Yeah, and when he goes on vacation, we've got Raekwon McMillan in. Just seed that show with Ohio State linebackers.
2: Is that what he did?
1: No, that's what I want him to do.
2: You should do.
1: Anytime AJ Hawk's out, just put
2: Jerome Ohio State. Baker's our guest.
1: Yeah.
2: Guest host this week.
1: Andy Katzenmoyer joins the show.
2: Katzenmoyer. Look who's here.
1: Darren Lee, also known as
2: another Jerome Baker.
0: They're all good linebackers, by the way. Yeah.
2: I know. Well, they've all got types. Like, they cast. It's kind of like Nick Saban used to have a type, and then you just recruit that type of guy.
1: That's why they were
2: very similar types of guys left and right.
0: Yeah. All right. Pretty much that's it. We basically didn't miss anything.
2: Let's see. Cam Smith didn't do anything yesterday.
1: Well, they didn't play.
2: Well, no, and he didn't do anything.
1: Well, good. Well, good. On days they don't play, I don't want him doing anything.
2: Don't care about Robert Kraft kicking Macklemore off the schedule. Don't care about that.
0: Florida State fired Michael Offer.
2: Yeah, the AD got whacked.
1: Oh. Coming up, Bobby Carpenter joins the show.
0: All right.
2: Wait a minute. Henry Cejudo is set to box the Euphoria. A Euphoria star? Why are we doing this? Misfits boxing.
1: Who's the Euphoria star?
2: Javon Cejudo will face actor and professional boxing prospect Javon Wanna Walton.
1: Oh, that was the little kid from that show.
2: Javon Walton?
1: He is a boxer. He does box for real. He's 20, yet he does box. So while it's celebrity boxing,
2: gosh,
1: that kid is actually a real boxer.
2: Young.
1: Yeah, he's only 20 years old.
2: So he's boxing a UFC fighter.
1: Hey, that's what they do.
2: Oh, no, and these things will... Oh, no, he'll get...
1: It'll do numbers.
2: The Euphoria star. Oh, I'll watch.
1: Yep.
2: Not me, but I'm just saying, people will watch. That's why Jake Paul's fighting Tyson Fury's brother. I watched it. I don't think I paid for it. I don't think we had to pay for it. If we did have to pay for it, I'd pay for it, because I remember seeing it. Jake Paul is just... I watched Tyson, and you did too, John. Tyson and Paul.
0: Yeah, I know.
2: We all watched that too. Jake Paul just continues his shenanigans left and right. I'm watching something. I'm like, oh, look at this. Like, oh, this is a Jake Paul thing. He owns this. What the hell?
0: No, I'll never do that again. A Mike Tyson.
2: Anything?
0: Fight. No, ever. He's fooled me twice. With the biting off the ear.
2: Yeah.
0: Everybody was so excited about the fight.
2: God, we talked about that for like five straight days. Three hours a day, five straight days when that happened.
0: I mean, that was the worst. The worst. We all paid that money, and he bites off, instead of fighting, he bites off his ear. Come on.
2: Yeah.
0: And then he did, and then that.
2: Because he was getting beat. Well, he was mad. He said he got headbutted, I think. That's what got him real mad.
0: Yeah. Wow. I didn't see this. Eric Musselman has been accused of launching a racist tirade at a star player in a lawsuit.
1: The Arkansas coach?
0: USC,
1: that's Calipari's there now. Where is he
0: USC.
1: Now? Oh, USC, yeah.
2: You're talking Eric about the younger one.
1: No.
0: Wow.
1: Yeah, he left USC. I mean, left Arkansas, went to USC. Wow.
2: Oh, wait. No. Yeah, that's younger Eric Musselman.
1: Yeah, there's a Musselman older one, but we're talking about Eric. He's been a
2: Chad Baker Mazzara files a lawsuit.
0: Yeah, he filed a lawsuit.
2: Ex USC basketball player Chad Baker.
0: You can
2: Mazzara
0: sue somebody for a racist rant now?
1: I guess it depends on what you say.
2: Racially charged tirade. I'll see if what he
1: and
2: went
1: what
2: off on
1: a
2: profanity laced racially charged tirade against him in the locker room, according to the lawsuit. Let's see if we see what it says. Of course, these are all he's accusing him of it.
0: So, why was Tom Cruise at the game yesterday?
1: He is in some way friends with the Kelce Swifts, I guess.
0: He is.
1: Yeah. Well, he's a star. She's a giant star. That happens, I guess.
2: Well, here's what he said. You want to know what he said? His racist tirade? Did you see this?
0: Shut the F up because you're a terrible teammate.
2: He said, you're a terrible teammate. Yes. He said, you want me to leave? He goes, yes, leave. Go back to effing Dominican Republic. Nobody wants you here. F you. Baker Mazzara said in the lawsuit that he took these comments as someone who was born in the Dominican Republic, similarly to telling an African American to go back to Africa.
0: Why?
2: Coach Musselman, I think he's telling
0: you. Wait a minute.
2: Yeah, he's not going to win.
0: African Americans were born in America. Was he born in the Dominican Republic?
2: No, yes. That's his problem, is he was born in the Dominican.
0: Wait a minute. I tell you to go back home is going back home.
2: We probably shouldn't have even given this one breath.
0: I mean, honestly.
2: The tirade was unprovoked, vicious, and discriminatory.
0: Not if you suck.
2: Not if you can't. If they recruited you and they're telling you, go home, well, get out of here, beat it.
1: Well, he's been around a long time in college basketball. He is 26 years old.
2: What?
1: What? Yeah, his final year at USC was about 25, 26. He grew up, at least played high school basketball here. I don't know when exactly he got to America, but he moved to America prior to his junior year. So it's not like they recruited him out of the Dominican, but yeah, I don't know how that's going to go on. So I don't know how a judge is going to look at
0: that. Wait a minute. But if you were from there and he says go back
1: there.
0: Yeah, but
1: he didn't
0: how
1: recruit
0: is that
1: him.
0: Racist
1: from,
0: or have anything to do
2: well,
0: with
2: well, that's why he won't
0: Africa.
2: Win that.
1: I don't know what it has to do. That's his explanation, but it's not. But he's long since been established here. I mean, he's played college basketball for like 6 years. Either way, that's what Musselman's going to have to deal with, I guess.
0: Hmm. All right, we got a break. We got News of the Weird coming your way next right here on ESPN 97.5. In the meantime, Lance, I believe you need to talk about Doc Kaplan.
2: 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And when you have issues with breathing out of your nose, a lot of times it's going to be because it's severely impacted in your entire sinus cavity. And the only way to get that out, you can try the nasal rinses and stuff, and you'll get some of it out. But when it's that deep, there's nothing you can do. And it's going to be the pressure, you know, the headaches you have, that's why. The pressure in your face, that's why. It can cause even more issues than just that. And Dr. Kaplan gets in there with balloon sinuplasty. 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
13: That's real weird.
0: Villagers in a... I don't know where this town is, but I think they did what a lot of us wanted to do. Apparently someone from the phone company came out and they were so pissed about their 5G coverage, they tied him up, and police had to rescue him. They tied him what looks like a jungle gym kind of thing. And a bunch of villagers got together. If the phone company, if we don't have good 5G coverage, should we tie up someone from AT&T or Verizon?
1: I just don't want to be described as a villager. Like, you hear the word villager, you know they're up to nonsense.
0: Well, you know that they're not eating great.
1: I live in a, not a big city, but you know what? It's still a city. We're not called villagers in League City, thankfully.
0: No. They're not growing a lot of food wherever they are. Yeah. So anyway, but I feel like, I don't know, if I can't get good 5G coverage, somebody's got to pay for it.
2: Mm-hmm.
0: Don't you wish you could tie up some of the phone people?
2: Not
1: really. I just want them to fix the problem. Like, if I tie them up, doesn't that keep them from fixing the problem?
2: Yeah, that's true. You're being very practical.
1: Yeah, I just want you to fix the issue. If I tie you up, then I got to deal with the consequences of you tying you up, and I still don't get my Wi-Fi.
0: Yeah, but maybe they'll start acting, you know what? Come correct.
1: Yeah, but it delays the
0: with
1: process.
0: With your 5G coverage. If you don't do anything, who was it that called for? Oh, yeah. I was reading an article called for the Browns fans. Don't go to the game. Don't pay for tickets. You know what? If you tie up the phone guy, guess what? They're going to start, you know, actually improving your 5G coverage.
1: Are you sure? You think that's going to happen? Or they just stop giving service to that village and go, you know what? We can't send people in that village.
2: Too dangerous.
1: It's too dangerous.
2: Can't get anyone to work here.
0: Oh, no. Well, I mean, all rebellions, they start, you know, you got to take a chance, okay?
1: Most of them get put down.
0: Okay? And guess what? Sometimes they get put down, and sometimes they succeed and overthrow the government.
2: In this,
0: okay?
2: And when your rebellion gets put down now, you don't have internet anymore.
1: So you, Yeah, see, still, I don't. I got my rebellion put down, and I don't have the internet.
2: Well, nice going, Daryl.
0: I didn't really have it anyway. Okay,
1: but now bodies you're the are one that wanted to do village.
2: This stupid stuff, Daryl, and now we have no internet because you tied up. You tied that guy well, up.
0: Sometimes it's better than you know, like entropy, whatever it was, where everybody got shot trying to overthrow Hitler. That, you know what? That's worse if you try to overthrow.
1: But maybe for a worthy cause. I don't know exactly what scenario you're playing out, but considering who they're trying to overthrow, I'd give them more credit than tying up the phone guy.
0: You made an effort.
1: Yeah.
0: But
2: was it something like that of okay, the movie 9
0: but
2: to 5?
0: One, everybody got the firing line, and the other, we just didn't have 5G anymore. And we never had it. So I'm not sure. I'm not sure which one was better.
1: Valkyrie. Is that what you're talking about?
0: Valkyrie. Right, yeah. Valkyrie.
1: Tom Cruise was in that movie.
0: Right. No, Prague. Yeah. Anyway, we're done. Mopey and Mapes are next
1: nope,
0: right here.
1: No Mapes. It'll Where's be Mapes again? In the building.
0: We got another college football game come out?
1: No, that comes out. He's not Kyler Murray.
0: Okay.
1: That game comes out in July. He doesn't miss football season or get worse during football season because of video games. I don't know where he's only out for a day.
0: He's out for the day.
1: And
0: he's just taking a day. It is the summer of Mapes. That's what it is.
1: Get right into now. The fall at this point.
0: It is the fall of Mapes. Is it the fall of Mapes? We'll see tomorrow.
1: Depending on how AJ does, you never know.
0: You never know. You don't know. We're done. Have a great day. We'll talk to you again tomorrow, everybody.

0: Jeremy and Joe.
1: People are like, well, Branham, you don't know anything about quarterbacking, even though I was once a college quarterback, 1-7 intramurals, brother.
2: So, 1-7?
1: Yeah, what a great year. The next year we went 6-2, but I no longer play quarterback.
0: Weekday afternoons from 3 to 6.
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0: 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There are jewelry stores, then there's Zadok's. KFNC, Mont Bellevue, Houston.
5: I'm Nicole Murray with Your Money Now. Eli Lilly said it has captured more than 30% of new patients in the U.S. market for oral obesity treatments, narrowing the early lead gained by Danish rival Novo Nordisk with its Wegovy pill. Novo CEO Mike Doustar said in August that the company estimated that the Wegovy pill had captured about 90% of the country's oral obesity market. IT consulting firm Accenture will pay $25 million to settle U.S. government allegations over diversity practices, and that's according to CNBC. The Trump administration has penalized public and private organizations over DEI practices that civil rights advocates say help address historic inequalities. Philadelphia cream cheese will release three new flavors today as part of Kraft Heinz's broader plan to reinvest in its iconic brands and win back shoppers. The food company is investing $700 million back into its business after years of disappointing sales. Stocks have dropped. That's Your Money Now.
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0: welcome into the show. As you might have heard, late in the John Lamb show, no mates with me. AJ's here, filling in. He's got Cougs gear on, representing. And we had the coach of the Cougs on this morning with John Lance. Willie Fritz joins us bright and early every Tuesday. And it's a big week, big game for the Cougs, I would imagine, depending on how you look at beating LSU in a bowl game. The biggest game of Fritz's time here. Hadn't been here a long time, early in year three, but you got Tech on Friday. I would say you're getting a national stage, AJ, but the Canes do play the same night. But as far as ranked matchups are concerned, it'll be the focus, certainly a Friday night, because you've got two ranked teams, two contenders for the Big 12. So it is a big opportunity and a gettable Tech squad. Watched a little bit of them against Oregon State. The Cougs had their time with Oregon State too, you know, back and forth, particularly late third into the fourth before the Cougs put them away. Kind of similar with Oregon State and Tech, where Oregon State gave them a little bit of a scare going to the fourth quarter, then Tech started to pull away in that one. So we'll get two of the top contenders on Friday, but we got a big Coug in the building and on the show for that one, at least for this show. There he is. And of course Michael Carroll joins us every Friday, another Coug, so he'll join us on game day for that. But before we get to all that, we still got, as this chair nearly broke my back, we have some text and stuff to get to, because D'Amico Ryan spoke to the media afterwards. And before we get to that, there's been an interesting feeling about this game. You lose game one of the regular season, but none of the things you thought were going to happen going into the game really happened, as far as when you were trying to game out how would the Texans lose this game. You didn't foresee the defense not making the plays that they normally make, and the offense really keeping the team in it, where it was the Bills having to respond to the Texans offense to win it, as opposed to the Bills trying to survive the Texans defense. So it kind of undercuts any of the narratives you might have had. Just surprising. Now the question is, were these outlier performances for both? Because traditionally defense has had, at least the approach when people analyze defense, is it can be a little volatile. The Texans, in some people's opinion, were on track to be one of the best defenses in the last 10 years, certainly an elite defense. But defenses don't always perform at the levels they have previously, even if some of the players maintain. It's more volatile than offenses have been in the NFL, where if, like the Bills have been a big time good offense really since Josh Allen became Josh Allen. And a lot of the offensive fluctuations or lack thereof are because you have a great quarterback, you're going to be pretty functional at worst offensively. The Texans, what they showed on Sunday, particularly on defense, feels like not a sustainable thing. And what I mean by that, certainly if they play as poorly as they did defensively, they're going to have problems. But I would say, well, I'll put it this way. Offenses performing that way against the Texans defense, I don't believe, is a sustainable outcome for these offenses, unless we've all really, really overestimated them and got this all wrong. And D'Amico Ryans, while he's not the play caller, he is a guy who implemented this defense, speaks pretty plainly about this team. And the stat popped up during the game, lack of, or at least their inability to stop explosive plays. They finish in the middle of the league on that. And they are certainly not the middle league after Sunday. If not for the Panthers, they may be in last. The Colts weren't great either. But here's D'Amico Ryans on the explosive plays that they gave up.
1: To eliminate explosive plays, it starts by simply guys doing their job, being where they're supposed to be, whether it's a coverage leverage or being outside, being inside, being on top, where we're supposed to be, how we're rushing, our rush plan, also all that ties in together. We gave up, I think it was 11 or 12 explosive plays, and when you give up that many plays, you're going to give up points. So we got to do a much better job of just being where we're supposed to be, finishing how we're supposed to.
0: So they didn't recover a big fumble by James Cook. That would have put them in plus territory. Now, credit the Bills. They had like three guys hustling after Cook on the run, which looked like it could have gone a long way before Stingley punched it out, and they jumped on it. Then, of course, the Lassiter drop pick, which may not have sealed the game, but would have forced the Bills to burn all their timeouts. So, all in all, a performance unlike really we've ever seen since DeMeco's been around. They've had some not so great days, but you're talking about 11, 12 explosive plays over the last two plus seasons. Not a thing we're used to when it comes to them. We are used to penalties though. I got to pull it up last year, but the first 2 years of DeMeco's tenure, the Texans were heavily penalized, and that came back yesterday. They gave up over 100 yards in penalty yardage, chief among them the pass interference that set the Bills up for one of their touchdowns. I don't know how that's considered, because if it's not considered an explosive play, it might as well be. Because if you don't interfere, you're beaten. That would have been a touchdown, which certainly would have been on the explosive playlist of over 40 yards. So wherever that one lands, whether it is or it isn't, double digits in explosive plays, that can't be allowed to happen. Because despite how good the offense played, it's very hard to keep up when you have a team scores 36 points. So if we go by those numbers, the 11 to 12 of them, or 12 of them, we're not going to see that type of performance. I don't think anyone can do death by a thousand cuts on the Texans defense. They just have too many ballers for that to happen. There's not going to be a lot of 11 or 12 play drives, despite the fact that the Bills had a couple 90 plus yard drives. One of them was like three or four plays. It was quick. So that's the way you have to score against the Texans. And it's the one thing, along with penalties, that have been a bit of an issue for the team, at least with the penalties and the defense with the explosive. So that's kind of the macro view of the game. We always get into the micro and we just like to pick at players and stuff, but I think it's pretty simple. Keep the ball in front of you, and when you have a chance to make a tackle, make the tackle. And a lot of their defensive ills, certainly from Sunday, would have been cured. We have a man in the control room whose own defense probably let him down, despite all the conversations about what the Cowboys were going to be. They looked very similar to the team they were last year, except in this case, Jackson Dart said, "Hey, is that a running back out in the flat? Oh, no one's going to cover him or tackle him. I'll do that like three or four times in the course of five plays." And he'd do it all over and over again. So while the Cowboys weren't giving up the giant explosives, hell, when it's a third and seven, you give up 11 yards because the running back is scot-free in the flat, it hurts just the same. So, hey, I don't know who's closer to that mustache because both defenses stunk, but AJ and John have a mustache bet as far as shaving their mustache into a certain look. I won't call it iconic because a person that is modeled after, it's tough to say that. Let's just say, infamous. It's an infamous look that one of them is going to have if it doesn't go their way when the Texans play the Cowboys. So that was the Sunday night game. That was the second to last game of the weekend. The Monday night game was one where the passing offenses weren't great, but Kenneth Walker exists. So we'll talk a little bit about the Monday night game because while the Texans had problems with tackling, nowhere close to what the Broncos were up to. So we'll get to that when we come back. If you want to join us, the number is 713-780-3776. Also, the Astros are back going. They've got Hunter Brown on the mound tonight as they only have that one game lead in the AL West. So they've got a bad Royals team in town. And as I look at it, the Rangers host the Red Sox. So it seems like advantage Astros, but this Astros season has kind of shown us don't expect the normal thing to happen when it comes to this team, particularly at home and particularly against bad teams. All right, we'll go to break with that. We will do our misery index at some point. If you don't know what it is, it's just simply the show discussing games where the fan bases of those teams come out miserable in the world of college football. And we've got a lot of candidates. We'll do our top four. And as I mentioned, the Astros, we'll get to some stats for Jeremy Peña, which aren't great. They have not been great since the deadline, so a lot to get to. We will be back.
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2: So, Monday Night Football last night, Chiefs win. Mahomes, I think he started without the knee brace and put it on a little bit later, from what I remember. For some reason, I saw him running around with that one, and then later in the game, I seem to remember a knee brace over his leg. Maybe I have the timeline messed up there. But they win. Chiefs didn't do much through the air. I think Mahomes started at 2 for 12. He finished okay. I mean, he completed a lot of passes, but not for a lot of yards. Certainly not a lot of air yards. And that's why I brought up Denver and their issues defensively last night, because while the Chiefs could not really generate much or many positive plays in the pass game, they were able to force lots and lots of Denver missed tackles. So if you were watching the game and you noticed a lot of run after catch or yards after contact, your eyes aren't deceiving you. Denver had 248 missed tackle yards. Simply means, okay, this guy could be down here if he made the tackle. Instead, he breaks away. That is the third, as far as percentages, nearly 30%, nearly 30% missed tackle rate, which is nearly at least the third worst since 2018. So in the last 8 years, what is supposed to be an elite defense did not get guys on the ground. It may simply be lack of playing time in the preseason. That plays a part in a lot of these week one type of outlier performances. We know the Texans defense didn't play much. Same could be said for a lot of units across football. And we will see if week two, after there's a game under their belt, changes the way some of these teams perform. But Kenneth Walker certainly helped force a lot of those missed tackles. He was one of the guys who, new face, new team, that actually worked out. The big acquisition on the other side was Jalen Waddle. Did not work out. He had a big drop, and also lack of targets from Bo Nix. Did not showcase what the Broncos wanted him to be, whether it's a true number one or a 1B. He is there to open up an offense that can be, if it's not for Sean Payton, and now I guess not Sean Payton, Davis Webb, drawing up plays and scheming guys open, they struggle a little bit when they don't have the easy button stuff for Bo Nix, and that may just simply be a Bo Nix problem. But a bad debut for Jalen Waddle, and this kind of started in our first game. Well, second game. Myles Garrett, nothing, and a knee injury. Actually, I take it back, was first game. A.J. Brown, hurt, although he should have had a touchdown, but Drake May underthrew him. So this was legitimately week one. From the jump, the big names who were supposed to dramatically affect the teams they joined didn't really show out. Reed Blankenship, to a lesser extent, is not a big of a name, but he was supposed to be the last piece of a secondary that was very nasty, and he, along with others certainly in that Texan secondary, was bad. I'm trying to think of the guys who actually played well besides Kenneth Walker when they were big-name acquisitions. Kyler Murray, we know what happened there. The concussion that followed the first pass interception. A lot of bad football from the new guys. Just trying to go over the list. I'm trying to remember all these big. I guess Tyler Linderbaum played okay at center for, I believe he signed with the Raiders. So, and they were able to run the ball well. So that one goes into the win column, but that's an O lineman. It's just 1 week, but it did stick out to me that some of these guys who were supposed to be these changing forces for their teams either accomplished very little or got hurt as well. So you just never know, right? And we move to week two. The Texans have the Bengals coming in. The Bengals may look a little different. They want to play under center a little bit more, but they're still a T. Higgins and Jamar Chase team, a team who forced a lot of turnovers. So CJ fumbled the ball twice. Baker Mayfield, I think, did it three times. Just be wary. Like, they forced, and Baker was trying to do the Oklahoma Baker thing, which caused some of that. But that's a team feeling pretty good about themselves, particularly with their ability to force turnovers in week one. So they're going to be swiping at the ball. As much as CJ should get credit for how he played, for the most part in the game, the ball security issues remain the same. I don't even really look at fumble two as a big deal because he was going to get sacked. It was going to be fourth and goal, no timeouts left from like their 18-yard line. Good luck scoring a touchdown. But the first one that set up a Bills field goal, they start to compound, man. We're talking another two turnovers in his last three games. When you think about what happened, even the ones he recovered against Pittsburgh, issues with the snap and then all the interceptions against the Patriots. So you would hope the ball security stuff wasn't a problem, or at least it was simply, as I mentioned, outlier, that word again, simply an outlier from the playoffs. Well, popped up again. So as well as he played, there are going to be games where he doesn't play as well, and will he negatively affect the team by turning the ball over? Sometimes fumbles just happen. Other times when you're in the pocket, you got to be a little bit more wary. And particularly on that first one, he's scrambling up the gut, put that ball away, and go down if you have to, and live to fight another day. And hope at least at the time, you just expected the defense to hold up because it had stopped the Bills in the first drive. Punt the football and let your defense get down the field and get you better field position. Turns out there weren't a lot of stops in that defense on Sunday, but that shouldn't be the norm. Let's get to a couple of calls. Game we have not

0: does that, I mean, that's just his opinion, constitute as being an elite quarterback? He's not an elite quarterback because he cannot throw the ball over the middle, but he throws one of the best deep passes. And if you look throughout the NFL, I mean, what receivers are going across the middle for any quarterback to hit, I mean, without being decapitated? I know they can't hit, you know, spearhead or anything like that. I watch a lot of ball, and from the beginning of time, after Ronnie Lott, I don't see most receivers or most quarterbacks throwing balls across the middle anyway. They're throwing them out in the flats. They're throwing deep balls. They're throwing to corners, deep corner in the pylon. The only time they go across the middle is in there in the 10-yard line or in the red zone. They scramble, and the defender loses the receiver, and he's in the middle. But from the 20 on to the goal line, not many people are hitting in the middle consistently. So I just didn't think that should have been for him, he's a quarterback. But to be that picky, he doesn't throw a good ball across the middle. I just don't. All he's doing is just completing as a high percentage and doesn't turn the ball over. Those are two important.
1: Thank you, Gary. Here's the deal. You know, it's one of those things, just like when a corner plays man coverage and is not his own corner and he can go lock up a guy one-on-one. There are different ways to be successful playing corner, but there was that debate, like, maybe, I don't know if it's a decade ago now, but it involved like Patrick Peterson and Richard Sherman and who was the better corner. And they was accused Richard Sherman, hey, you're always in zone and you never have to deal with guys one-on-one. And Patrick Peterson would say, hey, I'm out on an island. That it's my guy, and I got to take away this guy for my defense to play well. And that's kind of how throwing over the middle is. It is tougher to do. There are more bodies in there, and it's like a kind of a badge of honor. When Matt Stafford does it, when he's no-looking dudes and getting them out of the windows, and he hits a guy coming across the middle, it is one of those things that gets people excited on tape. Now, Matt Stafford and Jalen Hurts have the same number of Super Bowl wins. But Matt Stafford operates in a different way that excites people, because I guess that's true quarterbacking in some people's eyes. You can throw the ball down the sideline and go throw go balls, and it's, I guess, less of, I put it in quotes, real quarterbacking. So that's all it is. Like, if Jalen Hurts wins another Super Bowl and he rarely completes a ball down the middle of the field, it ain't going to matter. But when your job is to be the quarterback who analyzes tape, and you got to pick at a guy, and Jalen Hurts is a lightning rod, and you want to, and if you can pick at him, it becomes a conversation that got you to call this show, Gary. He's through nothing that he really says or does, because outside of leaks from the Sixers, I'm going through all the Philly teams before I actually get to the Eagles. Let's throw in the Flyers too, and the Philadelphia Union. The Eagles, unless it's coming from inside that building, Jalen Hurts doesn't really provide a lot, but people love to talk about him because he falls into that tier of, okay, the team is successful, but how good is he? And when you have one of those quarterbacks, it's a perfect conversation piece. Either you're an elite quarterback that people believe in and don't play well in big games, that's perfect for people, because there will be people who side with that guy because of all the things he has shown, and people go, well, you're gassing him up too much. He never shows out when it matters. And then you got Jalen Hurts of the world. Two Super Bowl wins. But is that because of Jalen Hurts, or one Super Bowl win, one other appearance? Is that because of Jalen Hurts or because of the strength of the team? He just falls into a part of the conversation where it gets people excited to talk about. But sure, if he threw the ball in the middle of the field, it may open up more things for the Eagles. But when it comes down to it, Jalen Hurts can point to the ring and his winning percentage and go, I do it this way. Which is actually one of the problems in that building, because he appears to feel strongly about the way he does things and he doesn't want to change stuff. So that's all it is, Gary. Some guys don't mind a zone corner. Others really want their corner to play man. And that's kind of what the throw over the middle conversation is. Keith, we'll get to you when we come back. Anyone else want to join us? 713-780-3776.
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2: We just had the conversation with Gary, and sometimes it's just about the preference, and also what show are you servicing, and what do you have to do to get engagement. But some of this stuff is so to the micro, because there's a graph here. I'll get to you, Keith, here. And it shows where the Texans ran, how many attempts, and what gap they ran through, and the positives and the negatives of that. Like, if it's broke down by each gap. The Texans did most of their running in the A gap, left guard to center, center to right guard. But their most positive runs were right up the middle behind Evan Brown. That's, look, it's more detail than I would have looked into, but it's here on a, right on a handy chart with colors and everything, so it's easy for me to look at. They did their worst in that A gap between guard and center. Left guard and center. They were much better between right guard and tackle. But the most attempts, we're gonna run right at you and see how it goes. And look, Dave Montgomery had the big run for a touchdown. He had 20 carries for 60 yards, but this also doesn't take into context. Sometimes you need it inches, and you got those inches. Wasn't pretty, particularly early when they were trying to run the football, but they got the necessary feet that they needed to keep drives alive. So it's just interesting to see. Not a lot of success, but it does feel like people were at least encouraged by the run game, because the bar was in hell. It was a very low bar to jump over for the run game, and in some ways they got over it. I think the big run certainly helps the matter as far as impressions are concerned. Let's get to Keith here. He's got a question. What's up, Keith?
3: Hey, Dale. Quick question. Big weekend for me. Kind of hit the hat trick, if you would say. Oklahoma State, 9-3 is back in play. You know, unfortunately, they can't beat Tulsa, losing the rivalry game there. But, you know, they beat Oregon, who's supposed to be a college football, you know, potential favorite to win it all. And obviously not anymore. But Oklahoma State, 9-3 is back in play. They'll probably lose to Houston and Tech. But if they play like that and win the other games, you know, 9-3 is definitely back in play. What a huge win for them after the dud against Tulsa, over 500 yards. So my question is, between Oklahoma State, the Ravens, who completely destroyed the Colts, and Carson Wentz coming in as a backup to fuel the comeback and beat the Packers, of those big three, kind of the hat trick for me, who was the most impressive for you? Thanks, Del.
2: Well, I didn't see much of the Ravens game, but I did see plenty of the Oklahoma State-Oregon game. I got to give it to Oklahoma State. It's the most surprising outcome of the season so far. And historically speaking, and we'll talk about it as Keith gave a little preview of our misery index, we'll talk about why that game and that result was so surprising, besides the context of knowing that they had just lost to Tulsa the week before. And that game could have been worse. They wound up kicking a field goal after Messmaker broke free on the zone read and got tackled like right at the one-yard line by Oregon's fastest player. That could have been a touchdown. They're in the red zone again, and that same player caught a deflection and ran it all the way back for a touchdown for Oregon. So that game could have very well been 14-0 early, as opposed to 7-3 with an Oregon lead. And Oregon was unprepared is probably the right word for it, but they're also predictable, because it came out that they had a tell when they were running and throwing, and it had to do with Dante Moore's stance. Dante Moore had a certain stance when they're going to run the football and a certain stance when they were going to throw. Even if it was a play-action pass, which is all about deception, his stance was one that said he's going to pass football. Now, Oklahoma State, and rightfully so, isn't going to reveal exactly what they knew, but they said they had some run-pass tells. And if you know that, particularly when you're supposed to be undermanned, that's going to help your cause. But that game was only not a blowout because of a couple plays by number 9 for Oregon. His last name might be Johnson. He's a linebacker, but clocked as their fastest player, and he made a couple big-time plays early to what appeared to be stem the tide until it was not the case, as Messmaker bounced back from, well, his entire team. The North Texas Oklahoma State Cowboys bounced back after really looking bad in a game some people had their eyes on, because that was a team that was completely changed and had a new coach in Eric Morris from the Gundy era. And what a week for those people. Like, in less than a week, because after the Tulsa game, Oklahoma State people had to been, what did we get ourselves into? Even if there was some excitement about Morris. And then because the Tulsa game was later in the Saturday, and by the time it was the end of the Oregon game, a whole different outlook in just about a week's time. Meanwhile, Oregon has Dan Lanning yelling at reporters about their information about Dante Moore. Dante Moore wasn't available, along with most Oregon players. They only had one guy out there, was unavailable for the post game, and the reporters thought he was ducking the smoke because of how the game went. Turns out he was getting IVs. He wasn't up to talking to people because he had some medical treatment to go through. And Dan Lanning, when questioned by a reporter over it, because the reporter said, "Hey, what happened here? Have you seen the conversations about your guys not being available?" And he goes, "Well, Dante had to deal with this and this and this and this." And the reporter goes, "Well, that might have been good to know, just to avoid any of the speculation." And Dan Lanning did the coach thing, like, "What do I? Hey, just because you did your job wrong doesn't mean we should heed to your requests. Hey, do your job better," is pretty much what he said. So we're at that stage of events for Oregon. He can't feel great. They lose to Boise, they barely beat Boise, and then they pretty much get dominated despite how close the score is against Oregon State. Thanks for the call, Keith. It was a self-serving call, which is part of your bag. I mean, I've noticed. But you're welcome to call anytime. Anyone else, you certainly can join us as well at 713-780-3776. We'll go to break here. But before we do that, I want to talk about something that can make your football watching experience better. We love football, but you can make it better. 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
6: John Granato here with Robin Orlando from Houston Powder Coaters. Man, oh man, oh man. You guys are bigger and better than ever. You guys are doing something with AI now.
7: Oh my goodness. Love it or hate it, AI is here. And we are fully embracing it. So we have all of these massive data centers coming into Texas. And Houston Powder Coaters is doing all of the framework. So you come out, you will see these massive frames. And they're all for these AI centers, these data centers.
6: They have to be perfect. And they picked you guys.
7: They picked us. So the welding has to be right. The prep work has to be right. The coating has to be right. And they know we're number one.
6: And if you buy new stuff, get it powder coated before you put it out, because you can't say it'll last forever, but it'll last almost forever.
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2: Let's hear from CJ Stroud. So, a lot of conversations about him and the offense as a whole. What are they going to be? What's it going to look like? And generally, good impressions. A second pass catcher really hasn't emerged, and maybe that'll take some time without Jaden Higgins. We saw one catch from Kayshon Boutte. Hutchinson, Noel, sprinkling in, and Dalton Schultz. But it's Nico and whoever right now. So where that second guy is going to come from, we'll wait and see. Maybe it'll just simply be free access most of the year. For people who don't know, that's my nickname for Dalton Schultz. Because you saw a tight end out there who's not free access. Kincaid, not free access. He makes plays against man coverage. He runs away from corners. Dalton Schultz, if they're not covering him, he can turn around 8 yards down the field and catch a football. That's kind of what he is. He's not a playmaker, but he can be a sure hands guy. And if he's left alone, he can make a play. But we saw the impact of a real pass catching tight end on Sunday. Mike Gesicki, he's had his moments in his career. Certainly will be overshadowed by Higgins and Chase. So the Texans, at least next week, will have another pass catching tight end to deal with. So let's hope they fare better. But as far as the Texans offense is concerned, what's the quarterback think of how they did in week one?
3: It was fun. You know, it's, you know, always talking and people, you know, experts and everybody who thinks they know better than we do. So I thought we did a great job of just this whole offseason handling the noise and just coming out there. And even, you know, it's football. Bad things are going to happen. It's part of the game. So when that first drive happened, we already knew what it was, and we've already been dead before. So we looked at each other and said, you know, as an offense, we're going to stick together and keep going, and that's what we did. But it just sucks that you can't win those type of games. I thought we played decently, but, you know, I think, you know, I have the utmost, you know, respect and I think just for this team and this organization, I think we've been in a worse spot, so we'll be able to bounce back.
2: Fully into the nobody believes in us conversation and belief. And if that's the motivating factor, and if that's the result after hearing it all off season, keep leaning into it as far as that is concerned. So I guess the real question will be, was it real? Because week one can be weird, certainly. And are the Bills any good defensively? That's the question, because we expect the defense to play a lot better than what they showed. That is simply the expectation. And if not, it's a giant failure for everybody on that side of the ball. They don't figure it out, which we expect them to do. But could the Bills be bad? They made the plays late. Russo made a play, and I think I called him Jones yesterday, but it was Walker who made the play on the first sack where he beat Ed Ingram. The Bills showed up when it mattered. The Texans' offensive line, the two mainstays from last year, didn't hold up. I bring it up mostly because Ted Winney works for The Athletic, wrote this, because the Bills and the Lions play each other. And he wrote, the Bills are going to do unspeakable things to the Lions defense, and the Lions offense is going to do unspeakable things to the Bills defense. So, I guess you can look at it two ways. The Texans are as good as the Lions offense if the Bills light them up, or the Bills just stink, and a lot of teams are going to have some successes against them. And that's what narratives and conversations are for. What's real about week one? I don't know that we'll know anything really until we're like 6 weeks in, but you'll get a taste of it on Thursday, because the Bills and Lions play. So you'll either get some real confirmation depending on how you want to lean about the Texans offense, or you'll just take into account that the Bills absolutely stink on defense, and Maybe we have to hold off on saying the Texans' offense is improved. But what we do know is they had a good game and can't take that away from them at all. Unfortunately, the defense didn't do their part. All right, that is hour one done. We'll come back with hour two. We'll get to the misery index. We'll do it at 11:15. When we come back, we'll do Astros, because They're back after a day off, disappointing series in Tampa, and Hunter Brown's on the mound. But one of the other, I believe Scott Boras clients. I think they're both Scott Boras clients. Jeremy Pena has struggled pretty much since the All-Star break. So I'll give you some of those numbers, and it was certainly highlighted by that drop pop-up on Sunday that led to four unearned runs. So Jeremy's not played well. His agency teammate and actually Astros teammate as well has had some ups and downs. We both need them to be good the rest of the way if we're going to make the playoffs. So we'll give you some Astros stuff when we come back.
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0: were trying to game this out yesterday. What's it going to take the rest of the way for the Astros to win the division? 12 games ago, perfectly balanced at 75-75. Look at the schedule. Royals, Braves, Mariners, A's, in that order. The expectation is they would, or the hope, I guess I'll say that. The hope is that they would be throwing on division championship T-shirts and spraying champagne in that minor league clubhouse in Sacramento. I don't know if it happens Saturday, Sunday, Friday, whatever. But that's the hope. How do they get there? After getting swept by the Rays, it gets a little tricky. The Royals aren't good, but that never matters with the Astros at home. The quality of the team has rarely mattered this year. In fact, they do the opposite of what you would expect. You expect to beat up on the good teams. And if you can go 500 against, do great against the bad teams. And if you can go 500 against the good teams, you're going to have a pretty good record. They don't have a pretty good record because while they have been better than you would think, considering they're 75-75 against the good teams, they let the Mariners and the A's have their way, or at least more of their way than they should. They're good against the Rangers, which is why they still have a division lead and a tiebreaker. What is asking too much? Can they go 7-5? Can I? Because there's a 4-game series against they're not Sacramento or Oakland. They're just the A's, I guess. Well, I hope they can win this series. How about we start with that? Let's take 2 out of 3 from the Royals. Is that possible? Can Hunter Brown get us off to a good start? If he can do that, then while you're unsettled about your game 3 starter for the series, I believe, maybe you can work with it. Because I believe Javier is the man who pitches after Hunter Brown today. So it's Brown versus Waka, and then it's Javier versus Daniel Lynch. And at the moment, the Astros don't have a starter. That's perhaps a problem. It'll be on Fox. So the Astros will make an appearance on Fox this Thursday. Is it a bullpen game? Who do they run out there? They don't know as of yet. So with that one being up in the air, we're going to need a Javier performance too. I don't have the expectation that he's going to be great, particularly when he came off a good start. In fact, we're talking 2 good starts now, so maybe I should take him more seriously, because he went the 5 against Arizona, only gave up the 1 run, and then he did it again against the Phillies in that 2-1 win. He's had some good times in Philly over the course of his career. He went 6 and only gave up a run. So maybe we're going to get good Javier one more time. But if I have learned anything from this season, I'm not expecting 3 straight good performances from any Astro pitcher unless your name is Peter Lambert. And even Wesneski couldn't follow up what had been some good performances with another one against the Rays. So I'm thinking they finish 500. I think they go 6-6, scratch and claw, and get in, because the Rangers won't play well enough. And then that likely means they don't win the second seed. The White Sox won yesterday, so now it's a 2-game lead over the Astros for the 2 seed. And the wild card, or at least the 3 seed, means you're playing in the wild card series. And if it goes down to the final day where you have to get a result one way or the other against the A's, whether they win or the Rangers lose, your bullpen and your starting rotation going to be taxed for a wild card series. So let's hope for some help where the White Sox lose a couple games and they finish better than my prediction. But I see a 3 seed and about a 500 record for the Astros, unless they turn it on. They had won 10 out of 11 at one point this year. That'd be a nice way to end the year if they can find a way to do that. Most importantly, win tonight to stop what is a 3-game losing streak. And Hunter Brown's on the mound with the chance to do that. We are still taking calls if you want to join us. The number is 713-780-3776. So, got AJ here, and haven't got your take on this, since it's a real right turn for what we're talking about. I bring it up because it popped up on my timeline recently that one Aaron Pierre, if you don't know who he is, he's one of the stars of Lanterns. I'm not saying that to you, AJ, just in general. If he's a star of Lanterns along with Kyle Chandler, but he's British. And there have been a couple times where the accent drops a little bit. Like, he told Kyle Chandler's character F.U. and you heard the Englishman in him.
1: Yeah.
0: And it happened one other time last week. And I don't know why that can't get fixed. Like, does no one hear it? Like, if the listening audience can hear that he dropped his American accent and he sounded British, why can't the people get that man in ADR? And just have him yell F you one more time, but make it sound American this time. But either way, really good show. Enjoying it. And it's kind of a line in the sand for the season, because we had the what appears to be the conclusion of one storyline in a certain timeline. And if you go by next week's preview that we saw after the show on Sunday, we're jumping forward back in, or at least into 2026 from 2016. So, without giving spoilers, because we don't do that here, that's for Michael on Comicast, where it says spoilery review, so he warned you. What'd you think? I don't know if we talked much about that show.
1: In a spoiler-free fashion, I absolutely love it. I love also seeing his origin as well, too, like seeing how disciplined that he is, becoming a Lantern, like seeing his dad's story as well, too. But I don't, like I said, not getting into spoilers, but I really like it. It's a nice change of pace, and it just continues the theme of DC knocking out shows with the movies being hit or miss.
0: Yeah, they do good TV, where Marvel is certainly TV shows hit or miss, and the one that got nominated for an Emmy got canceled. Yaya didn't win because Michael Reese is winning everything, but he was certainly nominated. But Marvel hit much more miss, actually, when it comes to their TV shows recently, and DC gives us the good stuff, whether it be Penguin, and I like season one and two of Peacemaker, and then we've got Lanterns right now. So right. I think they're doing a good job. I think that shows is well done. And we got more action for some people who were like, when's the Green Lantern stuff going to happen? We got a lot of that in the latest episode, and then we'll see where they take us to close out the season, because it all leads to Man of Tomorrow, which is the next Superman movie. So Jon Stewart will play a major part in that movie, that we already know that. So we'll see where his story is at the end of the season. Just a little aside, because I do think it's funny that he's good, but at some point that accent pops up, and I don't know why they just don't go in and have him do it again. Either way, it's pretty funny. But beyond that, and remember, we'll do the Misery Index when we come back. Some news out of the NBA. First, the Kawhi trade is now finalized. He is a Raptor, which we knew was going to be the case as soon as it turned out he wasn't going to be punished very much by the NBA. Got a little fine. Big fine for most of us. Little fine for him. And he gets to be a Raptor. And the Clippers finally in this stage of the Kawhi era. They still have to deal with the missing draft picks and their owner not being allowed in the arena, and Steve Ballmer capitulated. He goes, you know what, guys? We're not fighting this anymore. We'll take our punishment. He'll see you in a year. As the Clippers accept the NBA's findings with sincere regret. They still push back on some of the things the NBA came to a conclusion on, but there's no fight left in the Clippers. Their PR spin article that they fed ESPN reporters didn't do the type of numbers that they wanted it to. Initially, people were like, see nothing there. And then the NBA said, wait a minute, we're not done. None of what's being said in there, or at least a lot of what's being said in that statement, isn't true. Turns out the Clippers and the NBA were negotiating, and the Clippers wanted to jump out ahead. And that's why we got the full-on report from the NBA, it seems like. The NBA normally doesn't give you the full breakdown of what they were investigating, what they found. They'll just give you a statement about what the suspension is, but there is a belief that the Clippers pissed them off by trying to get out ahead of the story with their own narrative driven report that ESPN published. So Ballmer said this. This has been a very difficult time for everybody associated with the Clippers, and for that, I have sincere regrets. I want to apologize to our fans, employees, and my fellow NBA owners for the distractions and the stress this matter caused, for which I accept responsibility as a principal owner. We are committing to put this chapter behind us. So he also went on to say they communicated with the NBA that they are complying with the penalties, and they've already paid the fine. He just tossed out $30 million. Did he do it in a lump sum, or is he doing a firm? Where, you know, one fourth here, another fourth here. I that's just funny. Like, hey, by the way, you already paid that $30 million. Stop worrying about it if you were.
1: Who does it go to?
0: Yeah, does it go to charities? Does it go to the other owners? What do they do? What do they do with that money? Once a mass sum of $30 million leaves one owner's pocket and goes to the league, what does the league do with an unexpected $30 million? That's a good question.
1: Yeah.
0: Because they fine people. I'm sure that's part of their budget. They know fines are going to happen, so they have that money go someplace. I don't know what you do with an extra $30 mil. Does it just go back into the pockets of the other 29 owners? And then Adam gets his cut. He gets the other million. Each one gets $20 million, and then Adam Silver gets a cut that he can disperse to his lieutenants if he so chooses. Pablo Torre, investigate that. I appreciate the Clipper thing. It was a story to keep track of, even if I wasn't listening to every podcast on it. But can you tell me where a $30 million fine goes? And who gets to enjoy Steve Ballmer's Microsoft money? Let me know. I know it won't be me. I'm an Apple guy. Been that way for a long time now. All right, we'll go to break. We'll come back with the Misery Index. We'll go through some of the games, college football games over the weekend, and explain, or at least tell you, why we think some of these teams are miserable. I've got some, AJ, if you want to add. I put it on the rundown. But if you want to add some that I missed on, as far as fan bases are concerned, let me know. We'll do that when we come back.
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2: Big game in Lubbock on Friday, and if I didn't know before, I know now. They're breaking out the Mahomes special uniforms. They're going with their Let's Ride uniforms. Now, Tech is an Adidas school, and Mahomes is an Adidas athlete, so clearly a connection there. And they, I think now for the second consecutive year, maybe it's longer than that, they break out a uniform with Mahomes' special logo on it, and they'll unveil. It's already been unveiled, but they'll wear them against the Cougs. All black with red trim and a blacked out helmet with the red double T's. So we'll see what the Cougs respond with. Some version of white. Maybe they'll throw on red pants. Who knows? But that game's on Friday night on Fox, a game that Tech did not want on Friday night. But the Big 12 said, hey, you're our biggest brand. Well, maybe not biggest brand, but you're one of our national title contenders, possibly. Certainly Big 12 contenders. We have a night almost to herself. Shut up and play the game. Okay, this is better for the conference than sticking you on a Saturday game against the Cougs, who will come in there nationally ranked. And they had their way with Southern, as to be expected. And it's a big challenge for both. We'll see what the Cougs got. Big conference game for them as they try to get a leg up on getting to the Big 12 title game, and then the follow-up would be if you win that one, you're in the playoff. This is one of the major steps towards that. So excited to watch that. One of the teams who loses may be on next week's Misery Index. We'll see. And speaking of that, we'll start our Misery Index with Iowa State. Iowa State loses to their rival Iowa in a game affectionately known as El Asico. You didn't know that, did you, AJ?
3: No, I did not.
2: It is normally, like, on the field called Cyhawk, Cyclones and Hawkeyes.
3: Right.
2: But the internet and the college football world has taken to calling that game El Asico as a play on certainly El Clasico. Barcelona, Madrid, there are other leagues around the world who have El Clasicos too. Well, Mexico, I think it's Chivas versus America. Those two clubs, I think they call their game El Clasico. El Asico happened in Ames this weekend. And you got to be particularly upset as an Iowa State fan when you're up 10-0 against Iowa in the second quarter. That feels like a wrap. It should be. When you are up 10-0 against that team, you lose 16-13 in a score that's a reminder of why we call it El Asico. You got a 16-13 game in college football that doesn't have the service academies running the option in it. These are allegedly modern offenses scoring 16-13 points apiece. And yes, Iowa is known for very good defense. That is one of their calling cards. But if I go through their schedule, I bet you there will be Power 4 teams who put up more than 13 points against them this year. Several of them, maybe not all, but plenty of them. And Iowa State did lose a lot of players. They lost them to Penn State. Matt Campbell left. He took a lot of his players with him, including the quarterback, I assume. I wonder how this goes now with the Texans. Since Matt Campbell is now at Penn State, do they just start taking Penn State players, or only the Penn State players who played at Iowa State? Because it seems like a thing to have. Traded for David Montgomery, have the three Iowa State receivers. I wonder if they will still keep dipping into the Iowa State pool, or they will now just grab the guys who were at Penn State. But either way, Iowa State, you lose to a quarterback named Hank. We were having the talk earlier this week. Early this week, Monday. Or maybe it was last week. Either way, how many quarterbacks are named Hank? How many people are named Hank anymore? Like, all the mentions were guys who were athletes in like the 80s and 90s. If I'm on the other side, if I'm a fan and I see Hank playing quarterback for the other team, we're winning this game. Hanks can't play quarterback. Hanks don't play football.
3: Facts.
2: Not anymore. You got a Darian. You got a Connor. At some point, there'll be a Kayshawn. Those are quarterback names now.
3: Right.
2: Hank. And yet, Hank was enough. 16-13 as Iowa wins that one. So Iowa State goes on the list. You lose El Asico to your in-state rival. You go on the list. 16-13, the final there. Number three, Oklahoma. You walk into the Big House knowing Michigan, or at least you feel Michigan should be reeling. Yeah, they won the game, but a lot of questions about the quarterback, a lot of questions about the offense, and none of them were answered. They were still not good offensively. But Bryce Underwood being bad against Western Michigan made us forget that John Mateer has been bad against Power 4 competition for a good while now, at least as an Oklahoma Sooner. Since he hurt his, I guess his hand, since he hurt his throwing hand, he has not been good. And despite all the offseason weightlifting, taking pictures with his shirt off, when it came down to playing quarterback, no good. No good. He's bad. And he's even bad running the football. There's a clip out there right now. They do a quarterback power, and it's well drawn up. It's a good play call. You've got two blockers out in front of him, and if he just cuts to the outside, if he doesn't score, it's a long, long run to set them up in field goal range, certainly scoring range. If he scores, it's about a 60-yard touchdown. Brent Venables, the coach, talked about it. How, hey, we had it drawn up. Should have been a 60-yard touchdown. Said it's a 10-yard run because his vision, even when he's running, isn't great. Forget about when he drops back to pass. Look, you better get Walmart Tebow out of my face, John Mateer. Not good. Not good throwing the football. And Michigan was able to take advantage of it. First of all, okay, he has the run that should have been a longer run that he turns into about a 10-yard run. The pick to give Michigan field position to go in and take the lead after it had been tied 10-10, after they were down 10-0, which seems insurmountable in El Asco, turns out it's not. It was 10-0 Michigan over Oklahoma. They come back and tie it, have some momentum, and then the game kind of settles down. Then he throws an awful pick. Bad throw, bad decision, sets Michigan up, and they go on and win. So now Michigan's 2-0 with bad offense and a quarterback you can't trust to throw the football. They ran him a lot more against Oklahoma and Bryce Underwood. They ran him. That may be their course of action going forward because you can't trust him to make throws. So use his athleticism to keep you in games. And Michigan apparently, although the competition in Western Michigan wasn't stiff as far as athletes are concerned compared to Michigan, and Oklahoma has been like non-functional offensively for like 8 straight games. If Satania's not breaking free because someone busted their coverage, which he did a lot last year, Oklahoma's not moving the football. But for them, you thought you had some answers, right? You come out week one, dominate your opponent, and second year with your quarterback, he's healthy. And a lot of the conversations were about how Clemson had fallen off since Venables had left. So there's a lot of positivity around Oklahoma. And then you look offensively like the same Oklahoma team we saw in the back half of the season, where if you're not getting fortunate, you're not scoring. So that happened again. And the questions about Venables grow. Where is Oklahoma as a program? Yes, Lincoln Riley left, and that pissed people off. But he took over a program where maybe he wasn't Ryan Day, where he was born on third base, like Jim Harbaugh said. But you had a stand-up double. You're taking over a solidified program. Just add your own touches and see what you can do. And while you can call last season a success, certainly, because they made the playoff, but Oklahoma, and rightfully so, thinks they should be a real contender. And despite making a playoff, no one thought that Oklahoma offense, despite what their defense was capable of at times, was going to be a title contender. And they got beat game one at home by an Alabama team who subsequently got drilled by Indiana. So, Oklahoma, you're number 3 on the list. So, I had some debate here. Do you pick the team who lost in a giant upset? Or do you pick the team who had a giant lead in a top 5 matchup and lost? Number 2 is Ohio State. You're up big. You score 3 points after the half, and you let Arch Manning and those Texas receivers who are doing everything they could early to give you that game.
3: So many drops.
2: Yeah. So the conversations about Arch, I think, can be put in 2 buckets. You can congratulate his... I'm not going to use the word because I don't like the word. You can congratulate his stick-to-itiveness. I was going to say moxie, but I hate that word. His stick-to-itiveness, his willingness to fight through the adversity and win the game. He made a couple plays, but you can also acknowledge and be honest, he wasn't good for most of the game. You don't have to say he was great just because they won. You can level criticism at him for the how he played quarterback. The business of playing quarterback he wasn't great at throughout the game. But when it came down to it, in that one game setting, where we're not using his draft status or his name against him, depending on how you feel about him. He did what he had to do. This is the number one team in the country. You find a way to come back and win, you get credit for that. It's certainly a team effort. Your running back showed up late, and your defense continued to keep Ohio State from scoring while you're trying to figure it out. You credit him for being the quarterback of a team who fought back to win. And if you leave it at that, I think that's good enough of a breakdown. And then if you want to talk about what it means for his future as a quarterback, what he missed, some of the off-target throws, that's a different topic. But back to Ohio State. You're up big. You're supposed to win that game. Simple as that. And that's games you normally win. Ohio State does a really good job of winning regular season big matchups, except for Michigan over the last several years. But other than that, Texas came to town, they beat them. They always beat Penn State. They will go out of conference and go win games in the regular season. And that one seemed like it was following in that same line. They'll come in, be very professional about their performance, and go win the game. May not be spectacular, although it felt like it was going to get there when they're up by 3 scores. But for some reason, and the reason is Julian saying, I don't think it's as good a quarterback as people think. Once Jeremiah Smith got covered a little bit, Texas started figuring some things out. Julian Sayin had no answers. He continued to try to force the ball. They have other highly recruited receivers. They brought in a transfer, I believe, from UTSA. Didn't matter. He missed a throw on, I think, a pop pass or an RPO down the seam that would have been a touchdown, and then he focused on Jeremiah Smith when he was triple covered and missed the seam ball that would have been a touchdown. And we were discussing it yesterday, AJ. For people watching the game, or I guess if you didn't hear, maybe because you were at the game or in a bar or something, like Kirk Herbstreit and Chris Fowler at the end of the game as Texas was going in for the eventual winning score were talking about Julian Sand like he was Tom Brady. Like, you can't give Julian Sand time. Like, Chris Fowler, ignoring the context that Texas has so much trouble scoring touchdowns in the red zone, was like, hey, they shouldn't score here. It's good for Texas if they don't score. He was advocating for them at least getting to third down. Like, have you met Steve Sarkisian's Texas Longhorns? They don't do great in the red zone. Hell, Ohio State stopped them several times inside the 10-yard line last year. The first opportunity Texas gets to score, they should take it. And they weren't following the advice. They couldn't hear it clearly, but they weren't following the advice of Herbstreit and Fowler. Texas should be treating Julian Sayin like you can't give him time. What are we talking about? What did Julian Sayin's short tenure, he's only been a starter for a year plus now, shows you that if you put the ball in his hands with seconds to go or minutes to go, he's going to lead his team down for a field goal. I know they have Jeremiah Smith, but if Texas simply puts 3 guys on Jeremiah Smith, they'll probably pick it off because Sayin's going to throw the ball there anyway. That's what he showed he wanted to do. Listen, I was listening to those guys going, am I missing the quarterback they're talking about? Get out of here. And Texas got Ohio State out of there with the win. But they're not number one. It goes to Oregon, who has struggled this year. Close win against Boise. And then

0: the zone read by Messemaker early, and then to close the game when Oklahoma State needed one more first down to close it out, they got fooled on another zone read. So all in all, when you think about Oregon and who they're supposed to be and what they showed this so far and how the program is reeling because of how last year ended, if we remember, this was a team who got their doors blown off by Indiana in the Peach Bowl, I believe. They had won two previous playoff games easily. Of course, they had James Madison come to Eugene. Easy one. Then they beat up on Tech in the Orange Bowl. So they're feeling pretty good, and then Indiana rips them apart. Pick six, I believe, on the first play. And the program hasn't really been the same since the Dante Moore pick six. Indiana stomped them. They barely beat Boise. And now they've got a loss to Oklahoma State, which has, what, 90-something new players? Most of them are, well, at least plenty of them are North Texas guys. So if you ask Oregon fans and Oregon people, could you lose to a team half comprised of players who played at North Texas? They're like, there's no chance. This is the most talented team one of the most talented teams we've ever had. It's probably the most talented team in the Dan Lanning era. And they got dominated. The scoreboard doesn't say that because of the plays that were made early to keep Oklahoma State out of the end zone. But Oklahoma State had their way, particularly on offense with a very expensive Oregon roster. They're number one. And the rankings reflected. They dropped out of the top 20 after the loss. And I mentioned earlier why that loss was so historic. Oklahoma State had a 10-plus game losing streak against FBS opponents. In the history of the sport, no team has broken that streak of that length against the top 10 team. So it was a historic afternoon in Stillwater. Now, the transfer portal changes matters because that's not the same Oklahoma State team that lost all those games in a row to FBS teams. But Mike Gundy had that program in the dirt. And Eric Morris, despite the bad result against Tulsa, got people in Stillwater believing. When you take out top-ranked Oregon, at least top-five-ranked Oregon, and it led to goalposts being taken down, someone got bonked in the head because they tried to toss it. And a group of people tried to toss it but didn't have the strength, and it wound up hitting someone in the head. I get it. They got the money to replace them. But if I see a goalpost being ripped down, I'm never going to be in the vicinity of the people taking it. First of all, they're college kids. You can't be trusted. I'm sure there's some lake there or river they wanted to throw it into. You guys do that. I'm going home. Or at least go get something to eat. It's hot out here. And I'm hungry. All right, Ryan, we'll get to you when we come back. That's our misery index. Number one, Oregon. Number two, Ohio State. Number three, Oklahoma. Number four, Iowa State. We'll do it again next week. We'll see who makes it. The problem with the misery index is, and certainly I've learned, because rarely does a team go undefeated anymore. At some point, my team's going to be on it. Just how it goes. Just how it goes. At some point, I'm going to have to mention my team losing. But so far, so good in that regard. We'll see what happens on Friday. They got Wake Forest, and the Cougs have Tech. Ryan, we'll talk to you when we come back.
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2: We got a couple more segments before we wrap it up and Rich Eisen takes over. So if you want to get in, 713-780-3776. So I see Ryan up there. We'll get to him here. Made me think of what I'm going to see this weekend. He wants to talk about a movie. I wonder what it'll be. And then I was trying to see, when does Resident Evil come out? This weekend. There's my answer. Zach Krieger at it again. He is the creator behind Weapons. Very popular movie. I think you can, well, no free ads, but you can see it on streaming someplace. They ain't paying me. Why am I mentioning them? It's out there for you to watch. So I enjoyed that one. So Resident Evil, based off a video game, but not really on any of the video game characters from what we can tell. We'll see if there's an Easter egg, but he's kind of let it be known he didn't want to do that as far as base it off those characters, but it'll have some of the hallmarks of it, and we'll see how it goes. Let's get to Ryan. He wants to talk movies. What's up, Ryan?
3: Hey, mild hits on day, Dilly. Hey, sorry for my voice. I was screaming Saturday night and Sunday over the games, but after the Texans lost, I had to get a comedy in, man, you know, just to get the stink out of the air. I watched a movie called Greedy People. It's pretty awesome. You should check it out. But also, do you think that Ohio State coach dyes his beard and hair? Looks a little dark. You look weird to me, man. Later.
2: So we'll get to the Ryan Day thing mostly because that's the only thing I really understood. Like, I heard the words, but every time he got to the focal point of the sentence, either the connection wasn't great or maybe the words simply weren't clear. So, AJ, do you know what movie he said?
4: No, I couldn't. You're just kind of...
2: Yeah. Only thing I heard was Ryan Day in Ohio State as far as clarity. Maybe, Ryan, you want to call back in, whatever. Tell AJ what you said. But there is speculation that Ryan Day dyed his beard. There have been, I don't even know if it's speculation. Look, we've got a couple guys prominently displayed showing what they care about what they look like in a way that's unnatural as far as the products they're using. I mean, y'all know about Marcus Freeman, but it looks like he backed off a little bit this weekend. There are side-by-side photos of, let's just call them enhancements. You can call it paint, whatever you want to call it. It looks like someone got to him and go, hey, let's make this a little bit more natural. You're on TV a lot. So he does it to the hairline. We understand it. Man is, if we're just judging football coaches, in the upper echelon of what you would consider an attractive football coach, handsome man, cares about his image, former Ohio State linebacker. He was doing a little thing with the hair, some paint. He backed off, it looks like. Looks more natural. Not many people saw it because they were dismantling Rice, unfortunately. I took a look. I was like, hey, Rice is playing. Rice is getting a money game against Notre Dame. And then you see the score. It's like, all right, enough. Enough. I'm out of here. And Notre Dame called off the dogs and all that stuff. But you go there expecting a beating. And they got it. 52-0 was the final there. You got to take a beating to get paid to fund your program and the programs around that also are on campus. So Rice was a sacrificial lamb. It happens. Southern was one. FAMU, it happens. Those blowouts, while people push back against them because they want competitive football, And I understand. You tune in, you watch one of the national brands on television, and they're not getting challenged. It's not competitive. It's barely a practice. Like, they certainly get better competition practicing against each other than they do against those teams. But the money goes to, let's say, a deserving place. And as far as Ryan Day, yeah, he dyes the beard. There have been times earlier in his tenure at Ohio State where the portions that are now pitch black were gray. It's what he does. He needs to get with whoever Marcus Freeman got with and go, hey, lighter, so it doesn't stand out so much. Like, it's off-putting when you watch it on television. I wonder what it's like when you're standing up next to him.
4: Yeah.
2: We get the version of it where it's just on TV and it's in HDO. Look what Ryan Day's up to. What are you doing? But if you gotta, like, he's the head coach at Ohio State. So he runs his own little kingdom. And if you are in a meeting with him and he's walking by, like if you're part of the production team, you come to set up an interview before the Texas game, sit down with them. Like Herbstreit and Fowler won't say anything. But if you're like a PA and you got to look at Ryan Day's beard, and if you're not one of those people who gets glamored by football coaches, because a lot of people in media love themselves a football coach. First of all, you can't call them by their name. Like I've called enough football coaches. You know what I didn't say to Willie Fritz today? Hey, Willie. I didn't do that today. I said, hey, coach, you just do that. I've come to accept that. But some of the people, not just here, everywhere nationally, just love themselves a football coach. You tell a media member, a guy's a football coach, he automatically raises his level of esteem, your level of esteem for them, that person automatically raises. Like, why? He's just a man who coaches football, and if he's either good or he's not. But it's just how it is. And you know what's going to happen? When Mike Elko joins us, I ain't going to call him Mike. Hey, Dion didn't like it when they called him. What do they call him, Dion? He didn't like it. He goes, hey, you don't call Saban, Coach Saban, Nick. I get that. Coaches always want that level. At least some of them care. They want that level of respect. And Dion just said, hey, what's fair is fair. I'm trying to see who I could. Would I go Sark? Like, if it's a one-time thing, and I know it's not going to be a weekly guy, hey, Sark, ready to go? Nah, even with Elko, I don't talk. It is a handler who says he's ready, and they go, hey, Coach Elko's ready. They don't even, it's just how it is. It's like they're, it's like that office. It's like, coach is like, just replace a senator in this case. And there's a senator on television on Saturday that didn't get a warm reception in Austin. He wore his burnt orange sports coat, and it looked like it was the curse of Ted Cruz again. Turns out, doesn't happen all the time. Your team doesn't always lose when Ted is in the building. Chris, you want to talk UT Ohio State? Please hold. We'll get to you when we come back. Sorry, I went on a little tangent. I never got the coach thing, how much people just love a coach.
4: Yeah.
2: And then you'll turn on that guy real quick if your football team sucks. 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All right, we'll get to Chris and anyone else when we come back. 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
2: Let's get to Chris here. We appreciate him holding through the break. Wants to talk some UT Ohio State. What's up, Chris?
3: Hey, Del. First off, I appreciate the invite to the listener party. It was awesome. It was nice to meet y'all in person. I heard you allude to our friendly senator a little bit earlier and allude to this yesterday. So I just wanted to get your take on how you feel for Texans cheering for Dells on the field, but getting upset when Raheel cheer for Dells. And I'll hang up and listen.
2: So if you don't know what he's talking about, there was a person running for elected office. Is he trying to be the railroad commissioner or something? He tweeted out, this is a problem. This was the number of, we can say South, you would assume Southeast Asian students in attendance for the Texas Longhorns game. This isn't new. There has been a strong amount of Southeast Asians that go to Texas. This just happened to be several students in the camera shot that led to a tweet that set off a firestorm. We've got elected officials chiming in, former elected officials chiming in, the person running against this individual chiming in. How do I feel about it? I feel it was unnecessary. Unwarranted. I don't know why it matters what the makeup is of a Texas Longhorns crowd. They're all there supporting Texas football. You're either there to support Texas or there to not support them because either you're an Ohio State fan or you just decided to go to a football game, a big one. I'm not surprised by the commentary. And it's always, while vague, but direct. What's actually the problem? What do you mean, the problem? This is a problem. People standing in unison, watching their favorite football team play? Is that the problem? What exactly is it? You never say what the problem is. You just say there's a problem. All right. That happened. It is out in the news for you if you want to see it. Yes, it was a railroad commissioner candidate. He used social media to take a shot at the look of the Texas crowd. Hey, that's the world, and we'll see if anything comes. If people have called him out on it, we'll see if it leads to anything. He is not an elected official, but he is running for office. Railroad commission, I believe. Thanks for the call, Chris. Yeah, you know, in the middle of watching the game, a lot of people, I'm not unique in thinking this way, didn't cross my mind. Like, oh, look, just a giant crowd of Longhorn fans who look very sad at points in the game. And then they got very excited because their team had a historic comeback against the number one team in the country. It's a cool moment in Austin for the people who care about Texas football, which should be the only thing that matters as far as that game is concerned. Thanks for the call. What else do we got before we wrap it up? That's about it, I think. I'm hungry. I'm a product of not eating and being up since about 4:45. Just want to go get some lunch and say thank you everyone who called in. Appreciate it. We'll do it again tomorrow. We'll see if the Astros can bounce back after the 3-game losing streak. Need the win. The Rangers are only game out, but they do have the Red Sox in Arlington. So while I never want to ask anyone from Boston for a favor, let's hope the team from Boston at least does the Astros a favor and beats the Rangers while Hunter Brown gets back to his dominant ways. He's been okay the last couple games, but that was Javier. Hunter's been a little bit more up and down over the last stretch, but let's get back to being Hunter Brown. The 25 through 23, 24 version, as opposed to the 2026 version, who gave up 5 runs in his last outing. I'm going to need more of the Hunter Brown against the White Sox and the Mets, as opposed to the one against the Phillies, who got shelled. All right. That music means we're done for the day. Since we're done, AJ, what's it going to be?
4: We expected the thuggery.
2: Mm-hmm. I expected that type of defense from the Cowboys. That's what I was told. New players, new scheme. I got soft-ass boys out there. Some of them, not all of them. Not all of them. Run of the football. I don't know if the, what I get it. I understand week one, new scheme, just run of the ball. That helps. Some of those guys did not want to run the football, at least not in the flats. For your sake, because I don't want to see you in that mustache. Hopefully you're right. We will talk to you tomorrow. Rich Eisen's up next.

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9: 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Week one of the NFL season is in the books And that's awesome, and it's also sad because that means we're 1 week closer to the end of the
1: season.
9: Man.
1: That's the way I think of things.
9: Wow. 844-204-RICH, number to dial. Let's have a chat today. We've got the comedian Joe Coy in hour number three, and our usual Tuesday guests, Cam Hayward of the Pittsburgh Steelers, who are 1-0 and getting set to try and turn Brockman's Patriots into an 0-2 team. Josh Pate will be joining us to talk about college football. Lots to talk about there. And as I mentioned, there's our phones for you to chit-chat with us at 844-204-RICH. Good to see you over there, Chris Brockman.
14: Hey, Rich.
9: Hello, good to see you, man. Jason Feller. What's going on over there, Felly?
15: Hello, Rich Eisen.
9: Hey, the candle's lit, TJ Jefferson. What's going on, sir?
16: We're on to Washington, man.
9: We are indeed. Well, that's your Dallas Cowboys you're referring to right there. Overreaction Monday. Chris Brockman and I recorded it on Monday. We've got an Overreaction Monday on a Tuesday segment coming up. But thanks to everybody out there who checked out Overreaction Monday on our YouTube channel. You can listen to it as a podcast, but it set a record. We're closing in on 350,000 views of a show that wasn't even out there 24 hours ago at this point in time. So we greatly appreciate that. And it is, again, Overreaction Monday on a Tuesday. So I don't know if this is an overreaction to start the show, but the Chiefs are back. Chiefs are back. The Chiefs are back in terms of Patrick Mahomes running it and throwing it. The Chiefs are back in terms of showing up with a defense that Steve Spagnuolo is going to dial up and send some evil your way. The Chiefs are back with yet another young, new cornerback that's going to pick you off. The Chiefs are back in terms of coming up with crazy-ass plays from the Calvin Coolidge administration, you know, where we're going to put Mahomes and Justin Fields in a three-point stance and end up flipping the ball to Kenneth Walker. We're also back in terms of Travis Kelce running the length of the field. And the Chiefs are also back with everybody out there on every social media saying, boy, the refs are in the bag for the Chiefs. You missed that hold. You missed that hold. Look at that hold on Mahomes' touchdown. Look at that hold on Travis Kelce's run.
14: That was pretty egregious.
9: Listen, I'm saying the Chiefs are back. Chiefs are back in first place in the AFC West, with all due respect, Felly, to your Raiders. That was an outside-of-division season-opening win for the Raiders. The Chiefs have beaten the Broncos to sit in first place through 1 week because the Chargers lost at home to Arizona and looked absolutely dreadful. And the Chiefs looked like the team that won Super Bowls. That's the only thing that I want to point out, along with, well, the one thing that is different. Kenneth Walker III, K9, because his first name starts with a K and he wears number 9, and he has got the dog in him. This guy, his last two games are the stuff of legend. One leads to him being the MVP of the Super Bowl and thus a hot free agent that the Seahawks decide to let walk. And then he goes to Kansas City. And the question throughout the spring and summer with Kenneth Walker being there, it's like, great. So glad you're at the spot where they don't run anybody. So glad that you're at the spot where Mahomes hasn't had a 1,000-yard rusher since Kareem Hunt. Will Andy Reid commit to the run? And the answer is, hold a minute, write it down here. Yes. I love that bit.
14: That's good.
9: Yes, he can commit to the run. How does the most rushing yards in a game by a Kansas City Chief since Jamaal Charles hit you? How about 173 rushing yards for Kenneth Walker III? That's a career high. How about that? So how about the most rush yards by any Kansas City Chief since 2012, before Andy Reid got there?
14: Yep.
9: And yada, yada, yada. This is his 14th year there, as many as he was in Philadelphia. How about the most rush yards Kenneth Walker's ever had and the most carries, 23, that he's had in a game in regulation since week 7, 2023, when he was a second-year player in the league? How does that all hit you? How does a 60-yard run to basically end the game?
15: That was a sick run.
9: In retrospect, it ended the game. on fourth down. How about that? Going for it. How about the Chiefs are back? And this is what Andy Reid had to say about running the football, because this appears to be a commitment, not just financially to the running back, but getting dividends from that. And this appears to be the way they're going to play football this year, certainly against a stout defense. Hit it.
12: You never know going in how many times you're going to give them the ball. I mean, that's not a calculated thing. So that you can do, you got to be making yards. And for him to play the way he did, I thought was spectacular. It was something you hoped for, and you got to see it. Where he was the main guy there, so, and did a great job with it.
9: Listen, he can sit there and just do the Andy Reid thing, which is, you know, the game plays out the way it plays out, and, you know, aw shucks, we'll just see how it goes, and I'll just keep hoisting Lombardis while I aw shucks you. You never know how many times you're going to give it to him when the game starts. I imagine the first 15 was scripted. They gave it to him seven times. Seven. Including going for it on fourth down. Sorry, man. I don't mean to bring up your Cowboys. But that's exactly very similar to the first possession the Cowboys had. Fourth and inches, deep in their own end. We're not going to do it. This one was in Denver's territory. But they still went for it. And they put in, you know, defensive linemen for Kenneth Walker. And it also came off of a turnover, three snaps into Mansoor Delane, their first-round selection in the top 10 where they rarely draft out of LSU. He picks off Bo Nix to set things up. Unfortunately for him, he hits the ground and gets up because he wasn't touched. And then Cortland Sutton tackles him, and he's out for the game with a shoulder injury. We'll see how long he's going to be out after that, but he hands the ball to the Chiefs, and then you're wondering, are they going to run Kenneth Walker, and are they going to run with Mahomes like he usually can do? Now he's come back for a knee injury, and he runs one in, but they call it back, do a penalty, and then he runs it in. And people are saying there should have been a penalty. It did look like that. Looked like Kelsey had a nice grab of somebody on the way in. But that's the Chiefs' way of doing things. So we're wondering, if you are, how the new kid was going to play at corner because Trent McDuffie gets sent to the Rams. And you're wondering, will you commit to Kenneth Walker? And can Mahomes run it anymore? Check, check, check. And then, you know, the defense. I don't know how many defensive or offensive assistants get into the Hall of Fame based on their work in that role. You know?
1: Crazy.
9: Dick LeBeau made it, but he also was an outstanding player in the NFL.
14: Right.
9: And I think what helped put him over the top was just him being so terrific at his job after his playing days. But he got in as a player. But Steve Spagnuolo, he's awesome. In the same way, again, I don't mean to keep bringing up your Cowboys, but it is the most recent game in week one other than the one that we're talking about right now. They couldn't get a pass rush on Jackson Dart. They couldn't. And Jackson Dart's a mobile quarterback with some good running backs at his disposal, just like Bo Nix. But boy, did they just get after it. Got after it. You know? Our Mason, the rookie out of Oklahoma that everybody was talking about. I'm not that my guy, Gerald was talking about. R. Mason Thomas, two pressures and a sack. Peter Woods, a pressure and a batted pass. Those are two rookies, along with Delane.
14: They were everywhere. It didn't seem like Bo Nix had a clear throwing lane, or he was always moving off the spot. They were living in the backfield.
9: And Khalil Benson. Everyone's like, I was thinking there's no way Mahomes is going to survive this against a defense that had 68 sacks last year with Josh Simmons being out his tackle. And Khalil Benson, undrafted out of Indiana, no pressures on 34 pass blocking snaps, allowing the Chiefs to do their thing against the defense that, yes, had 68 sacks last year, but it seemed like they had 68 missed tackles, which we'll get to in a second.
14: So many missed tackles.
9: It was all good in the Chiefs' hood, and here's the quarterback talking about his new running back.
1: Yeah, I mean, if I was going to say anything, it was probably just get hit on it, but, like, I just wanted to play. Like, I'd done so much rehab and so much work to kind of put myself in this position. I just wanted to get out there and play. Like, this is what you do it for, and I was able to play and go out there, and my guys around me kind of helped me. So whenever I feel like I didn't play my best football, we still were able to go out there and beat a really good football team pretty well. And it's because the guys around me stepped up and knew that they're going to have to help me as I kind of get back into the rhythm of things.
9: Yeah, at 15-27, a buck 84. First half didn't really look very good. Second half looked much better. Here he is talking about Kenneth Walker III because he kept everything afloat while Mahomes was getting his passing arm under his sea legs.
1: No, I mean, I told y'all literally, like, first press conference, y'all were asking what's the difference of our offense, and I said K-9. Like, it's just that simple. It's the way he's able to run the ball, catch the ball. I threw one a little hot to him there on that read that was probably going to be a big play, but it's just a special ability to run the ball tough between the tackles, and then when he does bounce it, he has the speed to go all the way.
9: Yeah. So next up for the Chiefs, we're going to see him again on national TV. Next up for the Chiefs is a Sunday night home date against the Colts, who are probably still sleeping off the nightmare of Derrick Henry. And here comes K-9.
14: Yeah, good luck.
9: Now, they have their own beast of a running back, but then they're at Miami and at Vegas before a bye. You got to sit here wondering if the Chiefs can start 4-0 or what? Because as you know, Vegas is their home away from home. And they won their Super Bowl there. Then they're home for the Chargers at Seattle. Just going to be a monster game on Sunday night. And then an opportunity to sweep Denver to start November before they welcome in the Jets, visit Atlanta. It's amazing how week one winning can start setting you up for a run. Week one can lie as well. And that's what Denver's going to hang their hat on.
1: It'll get handled when it gets handled.
9: Week one can lie. And Denver's like, that's not the defense that dominated last year. That's not the offense that dominated last year and added Jalen Waddle, who, when you look at the stat sheet, one catch, 2 yards. That's it.
14: Rough.
9: And that's the new play caller, and you know that's going to be the conversation everybody's going to have in Denver about Davis Webb, the fact that Sean Payton gave up the play calling. This is a hot coordinator in the league and coming in. And, you know, Denver didn't want to lose him. He was interviewing many places because a lot of teams respect him and like him. And the first night was an unmitigated disaster. Just was. I mean, it certainly doesn't help that Nix throws an interception just 3 snaps in. And then after tying the game, the roof caves in on the defensive side of the ball. And the offense just couldn't keep up. Just that simple. That's the way it looked last night. And when K-9 ran for that 60-yarder, I was all she wrote. I'm like, I don't know if Denver's got the offensive firepower tonight with the way that they're struggling against the Kansas City defense. And you know everyone's just going to lay it at the feet of the fact that there's a new play caller. Sean Payton addressed that head on when asked about it in his postgame.
15: Look, it was just as a head coach always, whether you're calling the plays or you're not, you know, it's regardless of who's calling the plays, when you have a game like that and you're the head coach, you know, it's frustrating. It's disappointing. And I don't know that the feeling is any different, whether you're calling them or not, honestly.
9: So status quo, Bo Nix, as quarterbacks will do, put it on his plate, talking about how it wasn't the play calling. It was the execution.
16: Absolutely. I think the players did not make it easy on him today. Pretty pitiful, actually. But he was, you know, to me in the headset, he treated it like, you know, he was a pro with it. He's like, hey, next play, here we go. You got this. He shot it with conviction. I thought He really, I mean, we called exactly what we prepared for and what we wanted to get to. And we just didn't execute. And then we were behind and just literally, I don't think we did a whole lot of good consistently enough to win the game at all.
17: Yeah. Three fumbles, lost one. And also through that pick, got sacked four times. That offensive line is so damn good. The rushing game featuring Dobbins and Harvey.
18: Nothing.
17: 61 yards.
18: Yeah.
17: The passing game, 131 yards. That's it. Just a large goose egg in many different ways for the Broncos, who are supremely talented. Here's the problem. Whatever's fixable, it's got to happen on a short week. And at the end of the short week, rests the Jacksonville Jaguars, who destroyed Denver last year. And they looked terrific in week one. And then there's the Rams on a Sunday night. And then there's a trip to San Francisco. Wow. They have to visit the Chargers before they welcome in the Seahawks on a short week Thursday night. And then visit Arizona before they get Kansas City in their house one more time. So that is a rough stretch of games, but they're talented enough to win. They're talented enough to win. And they'll hang their hats on week one Lion and figuring out where to go from there. But that those next steps are Lulu's.
18: Oh, man. 2-4 incoming?
17: I mean, if you assume that the way that they played Monday night is how they're going to play over the next five. But if the Rams play the way that they played in Australia, they could win that game. Mm-hmm. I know Myles Garrett, that's Aaron Donald, you know, up there in the
19: that's true.
17: In the altitude. I mean, honestly. You know, the way the way the Chargers played, they can go into Los Angeles and beat the Chargers handily.
19: Well, those are the two wins.
17: I got you. Oh, interesting. You're giving them a win just off the Rams.
19: I don't know.
17: It was troubling, to say the least, to watch the Broncos last night. I thought they were going to win. I thought they were a better team. Yep. But again, when you pick week one games, you use the prism of the previous year, and it's a whole new year, and the Chiefs look like they are back. And the schedule, unlike the Broncos, has a more of a yellow brick road to traverse.
19: we said that when the schedule came out. It was set up for them.
17: I got you. Well, listen, man, I don't know if with the way the Patriots play and with things work out, I mean, I don't have any more backup quarterbacks I'll be able to see.
19: I don't know why that was.
17: Listen, you know, you take a shot at the Chiefs, I'll take a shot back at the Patriots.
19: But we're not talking about the Patriots.
17: Don't come at the Chiefs when I'm sitting in this chair. So.
19: I don't know. Look, it was obviously an insane performance by Kenneth Walker and the defense. But, I mean, Patrick Mahomes definitely showed a lot of rust. You know, all of his completions were within 8 yards on the line of scrimmage. Both touchdowns were behind the line of scrimmage.
17: Stretching the field is going to be an issue.
19: They still can't push the ball downfield, and that's been the theme the last few seasons.
17: Just to throw something out at you real quick before we take our first break here.
19: But him moving around was pretty impressive.
17: Cooper sitting next to me watching the game, second half, he says, "Dad, would the Chiefs sign Tyreek Hill if he's healthy?"
19: I don't think so.
17: I wouldn't think so, but stranger things as well.
19: But they need someone who can push the ball downfield.
17: Well, that's Xavier Worthy. But Xavier Worthy could do that. It just doesn't seem. I don't know. Or guess what? They don't have to do that. What does it matter if Kanine's going to run all over you and the defense is going to be all over them and it's a 21-point win? Who cares?
19: What does Warren Sapp say? The most,
17: That was actually. That was
19: who says that about
17: Rod Woodson said the most adaptable organism in the NFL is an NFL defense.
19: Yeah, so I mean, teams will adjust.
17: 844-204-RICH, number to dial here on the program. When we come back, the latest in Cleveland and why Deshaun Watson's getting the gig again and why I guess it doesn't matter in the locker room what they think. That's an interesting soundbite coming up. And I have a top five.
19: Oh.
17: The top five off-season narratives exploded by week one.
19: Mm, that's fun.
17: And your phone calls. They're lit. 844-204-RICH is the number to dial. 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
0: 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I knew you'd be think it was weird. I'm kind of like, whatever.
1: You're talking about James Franklin's press conference. If you missed it for our radio audience, check out our segment we just completed on our YouTube channel, end of the day. Cleveland Browns are going to start Deshaun Watson. I told you all for months that he's going to be the starter because of the business aspect of it. Doesn't matter what Shador was doing. And sure enough, I think it was proven correct by the fact that Deshaun Watson gets the start even after going down the tubes against the Buffalo Bills third stringers in front of Cleveland fans who booed him. And then he goes to the podium and shares that he's still upset about the fans who cheered when he got hurt, which that's understandable. He feels, you know, hurt by that still, but he shared it and he painted all Browns fans with the same brush and he still got the start. And after this performance on Sunday by the entire team, Monken looked at the tape and said he saw some really good things on there. Again, we're not the experts. He is. And I guess it doesn't matter to him. And this proves that maybe I'm wrong, that it's not the business side of things here. It might have been the business side on week one, but week two, now it's like you got to win games, and he still feels that Deshaun Watson's got the better chance to win the game this week in Tampa against a Buccaneers quarterback who you know would love to send Cleveland back home 0-2 and in dire straits, certainly when it comes to this position. So Monken says it's not any outside forces that's making his decision. It's just what he thinks is best for the team. And in terms of outside forces, even inside forces don't have a say, and that includes the locker room.
2: And really, to be honest, I mean, they don't have a choice. I mean, this isn't a debate. And I don't ask the players what every series, what play I'm going to call, what play we're going to call in defense. Like, their job's to play, our job's to put the best player on the field that we think gives us a chance to win. And I love our guys. But the moment we get into that in terms of who this guy should be playing, what we're doing this, what we ought to be calling, we've lost sight of the target, which is to own it and fix it and try like hell to get better. And that's irrespective of who goes out there. But there's decisions that are made at every position. Quarterback just happens to be one of those. But ultimately, I don't blame people for having opinions, but ultimately it's for all of us to support who we put on the field that gives us the best chance to win.
1: He's just going to speak his mind, man. Even if it doesn't sound great, which it doesn't sound great to say, if the locker room doesn't want this guy, I'm going to force feed him on him. Like, coaches have to read the room when the room is their locker room. You don't have to read the room if you don't want, if you have ownership support. You don't have to read the room of the stadium and the fans and what they think. You don't have to read the room of shows like this one. That's a fact. But when you're like so bluntly saying it doesn't matter what the guys in the locker room think, they don't have a vote. That makes sense too. Coach decides.

0: because he is echoing what the coach is saying. Players play, coaches coach, and in a winning situation, that's like, oh, he's just an extension of what the head coach is thinking. But in a losing situation, it's like, if he liked Deshaun and wanted him to be it, like, absolutely, we're behind him. Instead, he just punts.
1: That's also the verbal version of the Joe Burrow I work here hat.
0: I guess. Oh, boy. Just one game in. That's what when Monken said we're going with Watson, we're like, what if they pooped the bed in week one and the bed needed cleaning in Jacksonville? What happens if they do it again in Tampa and they're going to stick Deshaun out there in front of a fan base that doesn't want him?
1: Oh, I think it's more likely we see Shador in week two.
0: You just meaning what? He pulls him in
1: yeah, like second half, like, you know, it's 24-0 or 24-3 at halftime, and
0: stay tuned because Shador, guess who wants to make it 24-3 at halftime? A Bucks team that just turned it over quite a bit, including Baker Mayfield.
1: Yeah.
0: 844-204-RICH, number to dial here on the program. John in Spokane wants to join us. He was first in, first out. What's up, John?
2: Hello, Rich. How you doing?
0: I'm good. I'm well. I said the name of your town, right? Correct?
2: Yes, you did. Yes, okay. You did. Thank you very much. I appreciate that. Now, the reason why I'm calling is I have an issue that I would like to ask you about and have you tell me whether I am overreacting or not.
0: Okay.
2: That's okay with you.
0: I'm all ears, sir.
2: Okay. Well, I am a Cowboys fan, just like TJ. And so here it is. If the Cowboys lose again to Washington in Dallas, I believe that there's going to be two things that's going to happen. One, they will not have a winning record. And number two, they will not, of course, make the playoffs. Do you feel that I am overreacting?
0: That they will miss the playoffs at 0-2? Yes, that's an overreaction.
2: And they will not have a winning record.
0: Well, they that isn't the obvious, that they will be 0-2 and it'll be... Oh, they won't finish with a winning record. Okay. Yeah, you're overreacting. It's still, again, the Chicago Bears started 0-2 and damn near made the NFC Championship game. So... it happens.
3: Cowboys once started 0-2, and
0: well, Emmitt wasn't there.
3: Yeah, one Super Bowl. Regardless, though, I'm saying.
0: Well, I mean, Emmitt comes back, and you know, it's not like this team is fully constituted. That's the thing. That's the difference. John,
2: I'm
0: thanks for the
2: saying,
0: call.
2: After that first game, they just looked so flat and lost.
0: I know, but it's just one game. Hang in there, man. That's John in Spokane. It is an overreaction Monday on a Tuesday, but I figured, you know what? I'm watching these games, and we sit here for months talking about the sport, and narratives get created and then get obliterated in just 1 week of NFL action. Yeah, so I've got my top five off-season narratives exploded by week number one, brought to you by Hyundai. Hit it, please.
4: High five. 1, 2, 3, 4, 5.
5: Rich's top five.
0: Remember there was like a 24-hour exchange, as I start my top five off-season narratives exploded by week one, presented by Hyundai. You know my that 24-hour exchange from North Florida and Illinois where Liam Cohen was like, I see 40 pictures of Caleb Williams on NFL Network's website.
3: Nobody's talking about us.
0: And then Ben Johnson's like, we're the top regression candidate. What's he thinking? And Liam Cohen's like, well, welcome to our world, right?
3: Yeah.
0: That was one of the off-season narratives. The top regression candidates, Jaguars and Bears. Boom. There's one throw that Trevor Lawrence made for a touchdown that's getting a lot of run today.
1: Incredible.
0: Because now you're seeing the angle from behind. You're seeing some film from the opposite end zone.
1: There's like four dudes there.
0: Four Browns. He threw it. I mean, talk about thread and needle.
1: Yeah.
0: And then there's, my gosh. The blowouts aren't coming, but the shutouts aren't coming, but the blowouts are. So.
1: Oh, I saw this picture in... matched up with the Dwayne Wade LeBron one. Oh, it's aura.
0: Yeah, and then so that's 2 years now that Caleb's done something that's matched up with iconic NBA players. Last year was the Jumpman throw. Number four on my list of narratives exploded.

0: by week one. The Bengals defense will never come to Joe Burrow's rescue. Looking at you, pal.
1: He's got to come to their rescue now.
0: Well, we'll see. We'll see. I'm imagining, because again, offenses were on tilt this week one.
1: High scoring week one in 60 years.
0: And normally it's defenses that start faster than offenses. So, yeah, this was pretty big. And the defense, three straight Buccaneers drives ending with fumbles. And the Bengals defense came to Joe Burrow's rescue in week one. So that narrative is gone. It could come back. But for 1 week, exploded. Number three on my top five offseason narratives, exploded by week one. Mike McDaniel will unlock Justin Herbert. To quote the great Judge Smales of Bushwood Country Club, well, we're waiting. Man. Boy, was that ugly. I mean, there's just no other way to put it.
2: We're waiting.
0: Thank you very much.
3: Yeah, it was rough.
0: Dude, that was brutal. Brutal.
3: The only guy that
0: couldn't run it, couldn't hold on to it.
3: Cameraman.
0: Couldn't pass it. Timing offense. Timing was off.
3: Yeah, fumbles.
0: It's just one game.
3: Yeah, just one
0: game. Again, it's week one. These narratives could come back. There's a ton more football to be played. Number two. You know that's on this list, sir.
4: I mean, we're getting shredded in the comments for this.
0: Number two. So, what comments are we getting shredded in?
4: Man, people are on us about it.
0: About what? About the Cowboys?
4: Well, believing in the Cowboys a little bit.
1: And we were all believing.
0: Well, number two.
3: I wasn't.
0: Offseason narrative exploded by week one. The Cowboys defense is fixed and can complement their Gotti. Greatest offense there is.
3: Gotti.
4: I would have cautioned against that if somebody would have asked me.
0: What?
4: To not name your offense in the offense.
0: Dak was doing it.
4: I know, but nobody
0: they're working out in Utah.
4: Arias Consulting would have
0: counseled
4: against that, guys. All right.
1: I mean, it's a cool nickname.
4: Yeah, but we don't need that type of stuff.
0: Number one. This is a gimme. The top offseason narrative exploded by week one. The Rams are the league's best by a wide margin. And that's a layup right there.
1: Layup. I got to say, I'm pretty surprised they're still the Super Bowl favorite in Vegas.
0: I think what people are, and I'm one of them, are hanging their hat on was just an absolute disaster of a plan on how to travel to play this game.
1: Yeah.
0: And they're just going to hang their hat on that. And they, you know, and last year, they almost made the Super Bowl without Myles Garrett and Aaron Donald. They did have Jared Verse.
3: They did. He was good.
0: Big player.
3: Yeah.
0: But clearly, you could see how the Rams were struggling. Mm-hmm. And they weren't even the best of, you know, in week one by any stretch of the imagination. Not even close. So that was the top narrative exploded by week one.
5: You think we need one more?
0: Well, I know.
5: All right, we'll get one more.
0: This one's for you, Chris. The Chiefs and Travis Kelce in particular are washed. Washed.
1: Well,
0: heard Rick, that a lot.
1: You could have ran 50 yards washed. On that play.
0: I don't think
1: that was an abomination of a defensive breakdown and poor tackling. Come on now.
0: The Chiefs are washed. Kelsey's washed. Oh, look at him. He's looking fat and happy. Oh, boy. Look at the Chiefs. Who do they have on defense? What do they have anymore? Who's going to catch it? Are they really going to run it? Is Mahomes going to catch it?
1: I think that's still an issue.
0: The Chiefs are washed. A narrative exploded, obliterated into a million pieces in front of the Monday Night Football audience. On not one, but two networks. I said two.
3: Kenneth Walker on the defense.
0: And that's my top five, brought to you by Hyundai. 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We turn our attention to the college football world. Josh Pate will join us. Cam Hayward will join us as well. And the comedian Joe Coy in studio. This is the Rich Eisen Show with week one in the books.
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0: 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All right, Roberto. In San Jose, line two.
1: San Jose.
0: What's up, Roberto?
2: Hey, Rich, guys. How you doing?
0: What's going on?
2: Not much. Just out here after week one, enjoying the sunrise. Happy to be a Raiders fan after week one, but the following 5 weeks, I'm not too sure.
0: Well, you got a question or you just want to, I can chop it up about the Raiders with you if that's what you want.
2: Well, let me get your perspective on this. If the Raiders, by some miracle, you know, going out of these next 5-6 weeks, do you see Fernando any chance he starts in that gauntlet that the Raiders have coming up?
0: It's possible. I don't know. I mean, I always try to point out what's happened before and what's possible now. Kurt Warner, who's on Wednesday's show, will tell you it was difficult for him to hear it, but Eli was on the bench being drafted first overall, and he had Coughlin's Giants at 5-4. And Coughlin in the middle of that, at 5-4, told the locker room, we're going with the kid. And it was tough for Kurt. Kurt was leading that team. He thought he was getting his second chance from the Rams and wound up going to Arizona and getting his second chance, which I think is what, and what he did with it is what put him in the Hall of Fame. So anything's possible. I mean, if they look at it and say, the team is arriving and we could see how the team is arriving and we need Mendoza to be up to speed for when this team truly will arrive as a championship contender, that's what Tom Coughlin read the room and read the tea leaves, and it worked out. So it's possible, Roberto, my answer to that.
2: Oh, all right. And well, thank you for
0: enjoy the sunrise, sir. Enjoy the sunrise.
2: Yeah, no, I grew up watching you on NFL Network, so thank you for taking my call today, Rich.
0: Appreciate that, Roberto.
2: Yeah,
0: appreciate
2: have a
0: that.
2: Good one, guys.
0: Sounds very
3: all right, brother.
0: Young.
3: See you, Roberto.
0: Very
3: have a good one, too.
0: That's what he sounds like, very young.
4: That's nice.
0: It gives me no pleasure to talk about this. I love the Manning family, but I have to do my job. Got to do my job, as Holly Rowe was doing on Saturday night. She's doing her job, and I know there was a parent kerfuffle at halftime with Steve Sarkisian, where there was a technical error, and he was made to wait, and he didn't stick around. He got to go to the locker room. Yeah, he's got his hands full. Ohio State's all over his team, and into the fourth quarter.
4: Yeah, that was with Laura Rutledge.
0: Right. And they win, and Holly Rowe is standing with Steve Sarkisian. I don't know if this was still residue from the halftime or not. I can't imagine anyone has anything against Holly Rowe, who is one of the best professionals in this industry.
4: Yeah, it was really chaotic after that game.
0: I got it. It seemed like he was just, well, whatever. He didn't stick around for the interview. He said, like, go
4: hook him
0: or whatever, and left her standing there. And she gave a look that to the camera that did go viral. Yeah. And then some AI stuff got made. I'm not going to show it. But there's an AI video out there in which Steve Sarkisian slaps Holly Rowe so hard she goes to the ground. So hard she goes to the ground. And it was brought up to Arch in a post-game, in a press conference, I believe, yesterday. You know what? And I know we've got the soundbite queued up, but everybody can go seek it out. I appreciate our staff cutting it because I asked for it. But I'm now going to, you know, you'll seek it out. I think everybody's seen it. Arch found it funny. It's not funny. It's not funny at all. If you see it, it's not funny. And you know, he's 22. He's in the spotlight. And I know his dad and his family, his uncles, his grandfather. I fully expect to see and hear an apology coming soon. It's the other people in the room, the reporters, yucking it up. Holly Rowe is your colleague. What's the matter with you? you should be seeking out her phone number today and apologizing to her for yucking it up. Just look at what happened with Callaway and the good people. Man, there's nothing funny about somebody hitting a woman. My goodness, I can't believe I got to say this sort of thing. So it's the other, it's, I don't know who's in the room. Honestly, I don't. But that to me is what hit me the hardest. Yucking it up. The reporters, the colleagues of Holly Rowe, whose journey is the stuff of legend,
4: right?
0: You know, Hall of Fame,
4: gosh,
0: stage 4 cancer, flying around the country, battling cancer, coming back from it. So everybody involved in this owes her an apology. Stat. Fast. Because we should be talking about how great Arch Manning has looked. What a massive win that was for Texas. And I'm not just talking about that because of who they beat, which does delight me.
4: And that's number one.
0: You know, and he could be the Heisman winner. And, you know, he's going to go on to some great things, I hope, for everybody's sake. Because I root for that family. My gosh, do I root for that family. And, but the reporters in the room, how many times do we see this stuff these days? The disrespect, and then the reporters just go on and ask another question. Or yuck it up. It's not funny. It's terrible. And this isn't virtue signaling or being woke. There's a video of a coach slapping a reporter and knocking her to the ground violently. There's nothing funny about it. And the reporters, the colleagues of Holly Rowe should know better.
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20: 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Coming up, Steelers defensive tackle Cam Hayward. Comedian Joe Coy. And now, it's Rich Eisen.
0: All right, hour number two of the Rich Eisen Show is on the air. We've got Cam Hayward in his usual Tuesday spot and joining us as he did last Tuesday and this Tuesday and the Tuesdays after this. Josh Pate's college football show is out there for you to check out on YouTube. And, of course, he's hanging out with the Bussin guys every Friday on site at 2 o'clock Eastern on ESPN. Josh Pate is here on the Rich Eisen Show.
24: Yeah.
0: Hey, Josh.
25: Buddy, Michigan's 2-0, just like we thought. They're 2-0, just like we talked about in August. All's well. You look younger than you did last week. So I assume some things changed in your recreational life, your personal life. You seem sprightly. You know how rarely I use that word, but you seem sprightly today.
0: I appreciate that, but the only way I could follow up with you is, hey, Josh.
25: don't you Franklin me.
0: Hey,
25: you
0: Josh.
25: Will not Franklin me.
26: Don't you Franklin me. That's
0: hey, Josh.
25: Hey, Josh.
0: Hey,
25: Coach.
0: Hey.
25: Hey, Coach, how are you?
0: Was that so tough to respond?
25: Shame on these idiots on Zoom with their delays and their videos turned off. What's wrong with these 19-year-olds?
0: Hey, John. I mean, you want to read that one for me? Is there what that was about, Josh?
25: Well, I think what's happening right now is Virginia Tech has started 2-0.
0: Yes.
25: Not enough people have maybe noticed. Mm-hmm. And so if they don't notice you on Saturday, as Meemaw always said, make them notice you on Monday at the press conference. So James Franklin is choosing the latter mm-hmm. instead of the former. But I do want to say
0: yes,
25: they're a very, very strange, short 3.5-point favorite against Maryland this week. But I don't want to look at the here and now because I'm not a coach or player. I can afford to look down the road. You know, Pitt's undefeated too.
0: Okay.
25: I know you brought me here to talk ACC football, mid-tier SEC or ACC football at that. There's a Friday night game coming up, Rich, in 3 weeks between Pitt and Virginia Tech. And if they're both undefeated, that's going to get a lot of national attention. And that is James Franklin's opportunity. If the kids, coaches, and officials don't screw it up between now and then, that is James Franklin's opportunity.
0: I love that. How you put it there, kids, coaches, and officials. All right, let's talk Texas, Ohio State. Your main takeaway from that game is what?
25: I think I would have ended up being more comfortable if I'm an Ohio State fan if we only went up 14-3. I think going up 23-3 could very well have led to us taking our foot off the gas. I was at the Miami FSU game last year. Miami gets up big. They let the foot off the gas. FSU didn't come back and win, but they came back and they kind of semi-made it a game. And their offensive coordinator, Shannon Dawson, walks up afterwards and he just goes, never forget, it is tough to rev the engine twice in this sport. In these games, if we rev it once, that's great. We can't rev it twice. And Ohio State couldn't rev it twice. Texas went on three different double-digit snap drives, I think, in the fourth quarter. So the final score being 24-23, that's not shocking. Obviously, the way we got to it is shocking. But I got to be real with you. Sark needed that thing, man. Texas needed that. I know there's been a whole lot of weird off-the-field stuff after that, but just the football piece here, Sark and those guys needed that. Now, it should be noted, everything they tried within the framework, within the structure of their offense failed. It wasn't until they kind of took that thing in the backyard and let Arch Manning just play football, you know, tale as old as time, that they started to move it. And Ohio State folks, they'll say, oh, we let it happen. We imploded. Whatever. It's football. So it happened. That's all I know. Moving forward, you know, they're still going to be in a pressure cooker four or five more times. I really wonder if this is a springboard effect or if this was just an outcome, but there are still little question marks here and there. On the Ohio State side, and I've talked to a lot of Ohio State fans who push back on me. It's this weird place where I'm trying to defend Ohio State. Yes. And Ohio State folks are saying, shut up. You don't know what you're talking about. We're terrible. I think they may still be the best team in the country, Rich. And I really think down the road, when Chris Henry ends up getting in the wide receiver rotation more, when Legend Bay ends up touching the ball more, these are both true freshmen, but they're supremely talented true freshmen. When it's November and Ryan Day and his staff are comfortable enough and have enough trust in those guys to have them on the field, you put that layer on the sandwich, and you also add the layer that they just learned one of the most important lessons in this sport, which is do not let up until it's triple zeros up there. Do not let up. No one's really going undefeated anymore. So this is like Miami losing to SMU or Louisville last year. That didn't derail them. If anything, it propelled them. So the difference between Miami last year and this Ohio State team is they also got some high hurdles in the future. But I loved it. It was a great high-level football game. Wish we had more of them. And I think I am a net percentage point higher on both teams in the aftermath.
0: Well, just a pushback in a conversation then. The teams do go undefeated. Indiana and Michigan did around Ohio State, and that maybe is what's sticking in Buckeye craws, is that two Big Ten teams, including the one they hate the most, did it. But that being said, Buckeye fans are looking at it in a way that I think many people need to learn to stop looking at it. We've professionalized this now, right? Like, the only thing that's missing is an actual commissioner that means anything at the top and unionizing so the players can get the max, right? And who knows what's happening with this bill that's being voted on, yada, yada, yada. But you do have to look at it like in the NFL. The Rams just lost week one. Is the season over? Of course not. You know what I mean? The Broncos last night didn't look great. There's still a whole bunch of games to go. Ohio State lost in a very difficult spot against a really, really good and talented team. So what? They could lose I think maybe even two more times, Josh. They could lose even two more times and still be considered for the 12 spots to get in college football's playoffs. That's how you got to look at it now. It's a long run.
25: You know, this conversation you and I are having right now is the perfect case study for why the postseason format in college football is the perfect size. Because on one side of the fence, you got people freaked out that they lost a game because they're scared to lose games because they know there is that urgency in this sport. But then on the other side, you're making the point that you're making. Both of them are valid points, by the way. And that is, well, you can afford to lose a game. Now, you can't afford to lose four of them, but you can afford to lose a game, especially when you play that type of strength of schedule. I went at somebody about this Saturday night because they kept saying, boy, if we expand to 24 teams, imagine how many more of these games we'll get. You won't get more of those. Because you can't duplicate that urgency when you know the loser of this game can lose three more times and still be safely in. So we're in a proper balance right now of access and urgency. And I don't want that to be lost in the conversation because as you and I are talking behind some back door somewhere amidst the cigar smoke, because they do still smoke in these rooms. It's very old school. They're trying to expand this thing to 24. And I hope people remember how tight they still felt Saturday night. You know it's not over for either team if they lose, but you still got that Saturday feel. It's a really good balance we have right now. So, of course, let's try and screw it up as soon as we can.
0: Josh Pate here on the Rich Eisen Show. You want to take a crack at the AI comments and, you know, and what's going on with Arch right now and what you think Texas is doing as you and I are talking right now?
25: Have they issued the apology yet? I assume it's coming.
0: That not yet. Not yet, no.
25: Yeah, so I had a day. Monday is always my day to get everything in my personal life done that I could possibly get done.
0: Yes.
25: So when news happens on Monday, it's kind of hit or miss when I see it. This was one of those things where I kind of was aware that it was happening. I hadn't seen the video yet when I saw the little clip or whatever. And so I kind of went on about my business, circled back later, saw that it had blown up. And I mean, do we need to state the obvious? I was watching you when you went to break and you were like, do we even need to say this?
0: Right.
25: You probably don't need to laugh at that. People in the room don't need to laugh at it. On the other side, it's AI. Why is anyone even giving this the time of day? Why is it even getting oxygen? Why are we wasting 2 seconds of our lives talking about it? Like, is anyone taking a pro stance on what was depicted in that AI video? If they are taking a pro stance, are they worth listening to? To me, it's just stupid.
0: Josh Pate here on the Rich Eisen Show. This game coming up, LSU and Ole Miss, is going to be quite something. Are you going to Oxford? Is that where you're going on Friday?
25: I'm going to be at Auburn for Florida Auburn because I've got opportunities down the road to see Ole Miss several times, already seen LSU, and there will be other moments. But, everything you just said about this game, this is the kind that your aunt – who loosely cares about sports will be glued to. This is the one where your sister, who really couldn't even tell you the mascot at Ole Miss, she'll be glued to it. This one's going to bring in a lot of drive-by fans. This is theater. This is spectacle. This is storyline. This is reality show. It's Lane Kiffin's wheelhouse, in other words, is what I'm trying to say, Rich. The beautiful part is Lane doesn't even lie about it. He just leans into it. He's like, yeah, I kind of do live for this. I also happen to be a pretty good football coach, but you know what? He said last week, hey, I bring entertainers off the bus with me. I bring influencers into the stadium with me because this is the entertainment business. I just happen to be a football coach in the entertainment business, which, by the way, may make some people's blood curl, but he's not wrong about that. Like, you don't get paid $10 or $15 million a year because you can diagram plays well. You get paid because this is the entertainment business, and a whole lot of people love it. I will say this. Me, personally, when I look at this Ole Miss-LSU game, I get really captivated by the football part of it. If these were two 7-5 caliber teams, I'd be captivated by the storyline aspect. But these are two of the 10 best teams in America, maybe even loftier than that. Sam Levitt was incredible in week one. Trinidad Chambliss just is incredible. By the way, Rich, the argument could be made the two best quarterbacks in the country are in Mississippi right now, but that's a side conversation. But this one's going to be incredible. I will say the whole Charlie Weiss Jr. piece of this all, the OC at Ole Miss that came with Lane to LSU but stayed at Ole Miss to coach through the playoffs, that dude's going to be a head coach in very short order. In fact, if that Florida State job opens up, I don't know who's going to be running the ship down there because they just fired the AD. That's who I'd call. But we're not a search firm, at least not yet. So back up on the main road, there's so many football pieces here. There's so many things that you think you know about LSU after week one. But week one lies to us all the time. And so, you know, people's minds remember LSU blowout, Ole Miss taken to the wire in week one, 38 hung on that Ole Miss secondary. Boy, imagine what LSU is going to do. I guess if it's a rinse repeat of week one, then yeah. But hey, if week one to week two was rinse repeat, would we have seen Michigan beat Oklahoma? Would we have seen a lot of things? Now, Oregon, to their credit, they were rinse repeat week one to week two. But there's still a lot of craziness and unpredictability here. The football piece is great. The theater is just like the cherry on top for me.
0: So are you concerned about Oregon?
25: Yes, I am. Yes, I'm concerned because so we're fresh off a season where we saw the failure to launch mode with several top 10 teams, the Clemson thing, the LSU thing, the Penn State thing. So, you know, the new narrative in college football is who's this year's Penn State? And Oregon just happens to be the first prime candidate to be this year's Penn State. It's like you got the stack of wood here, but it won't light because the wood's wet. Whatever. Choose your metaphor. I don't think it's too late for them to pull the nose up. But you know what they reek of? They reek of a team that won it all the year before, and they've come in complacent, little lethargic, taking things for granted. The difference, Rich, is they didn't win anything last year. They got blown out by Indiana the year before. They got blown out by Ohio State. So they've got all the trappings of complacency without the prize to show for it in the rearview mirror. I don't know. It's like watching a bunch of ingredients that should make a good meal, but no one's making the meal. They were very, very unprepared. I'd say in the past 2 weeks, I know that staff very well, man. I've been in that building. I've sat in team meetings. I've sat in staff meetings. Like, I know how militaristic they are about this, which makes it mind-boggling when you see the outcome here. But, dude, their first five drives against Boise 2 weeks ago, 7 offensive points. Their first five drives this past weekend, 0 offensive points. They got dominated. That you change one or two things about the beginning of that game, and it's 24-0 Oklahoma State. That's one where Oregon's lucky to be in that thing. Mm. So they got USC coming up on the road in a couple of weeks, and that'll define a lot of things. Because if they go down 2 losses already, and you know they've still got several big-time Big Ten hurdles, I don't feel great about it. Remember, this is a team replacing both coordinators, but that roster is a ready-made winner on paper. We don't play the game on paper, though. That's a big problem sometimes. We do not play this thing on paper.
0: They play them inside television sets, as Kenny Mayne once said famously. Before I let you go, what is your take from Michigan-Oklahoma? What is your takeaway?
25: I was so disappointed, only because I bought into John Mateer. I bought in hook, line, and sinker. You know, I even put like 10 or 20 bucks on a Mateer Heisman ticket,
0: okay,
25: mainly because I thought it was good content. But still, I did spend 20 American dollars in this economy on a John Mateer Heisman ticket. And I don't know, like, he got hurt midway through the year last year, and so there was the whole pre-post-injury stat line. But, you know, he was front squatting 500 pounds in the offseason, which is, as we all know, that's integral to a quarterback's mechanics. How much can you front squat? And people made fun of me. And they're like, man, he's the same John Mateer. Doesn't matter. You can't bench press a touchdown pass. And I'm like, you'll see. And we went up there, and I saw. They didn't see. I saw. A lot of people are piling blame on like Ben Arbuckle, who's the OC at Oklahoma, which I don't know what he could have schemed. Like, I don't know how you work around a guy with accuracy that poor. I will say maybe the biggest surprise is the coaching staff seemed to be as shocked at the production or lack thereof as we did. And that's a problem because normally when the public is seeing it, the coaching staff has known it for weeks or months. And the reason I say that is because if you knew he was going to struggle that bad as a passer, you wouldn't have scripted him up to throw as many passes in the first half as Underwood did the entire game. I'm sitting there mid-second quarter talking to Ian Fitzsimmons, who works for ESPN Radio, and I said, does it not seem to you like Michigan is running the offensive game plan that OU should be running? Mm-hmm. You look at Underwood's stat line running the ball this game versus Mateer's from last year's game. It's nearly identical. So I got what I expected. It's just the opposite team did what I expected them to do.
0: Yeah, I mean, I guess I should have been more fine-tuned in my question. I don't care what you thought about Oklahoma. What do you think about Michigan? My bad.
25: What a sick individual.
0: That's me.
25: I All right, so I'll be real with you. This is just you and I talking. No one else is listening,
0: right?
25: That's
0: right. Everybody, earmuffs.
25: We were there Friday.
0: Yes, sir.
25: We were in the building Friday. Michigan was great to us, by the way, man. Like, I love those folks, so I appreciate them.
0: Me too.
25: I have been around a lot of places Fridays before a big game. I've been around a lot of places after they lost and they're going into a big game. So I've got a lot of, you know, historical case study for this. The vibe around Michigan was not that of a ton of confidence. Now, I have not been around Kyle Whittingham teams a whole lot. So I chalked it up to maybe this is just the way a Kyle Whittingham, you know, a building organization feels before a big game. But I couldn't help but juxtapose that to how supremely confident OU was. So when Michigan came out and just took the fight to him, that's what I don't know if I'd say shocked, because I knew Michigan was a really good defensive team, but it surprised me. But the other thing is, you talk about preparation. How many, was it six OU drives that had to start inside their own 20? Two of them started at the 1 yard line. They dominated in special teams. They forced Mateer into making a mistake that they could benefit from. They ran Underwood. They did everything you and I talked about last week, bullet point after bullet point, that they'd need to do to win the game. So huge amounts of credit. Like, I don't think anyone leaves that game saying, well, all my questions have been answered about Michigan, but they're 2-0. That's what we know. They're 2-0, whole season ahead. And that game we saw last week, that's a foundation game. I can build on that. I can stand on that. I didn't have anything to stand on after the Western Michigan game.
0: No doubt. I'm with you. Josh, always a great to catch up with you. Josh Pate's College Football Show on YouTube. You at the Bussin' Guys on Friday, 2 Eastern on ESPN. And the only thing I have to say to you is, bye, Josh.
25: Bye, Coach.
0: See, that was simple. Now we can get off the Zoom. Thank you. That's Josh Pate, everybody.
1: Right, Josh. See you, bud.
0: Bye, Josh. Sometimes you just got to be direct.
1: Yeah,
0: what'd you think of Michigan?
1: I don't care what you think of Oklahoma.
0: Nah, I shouldn't say that.
1: Well,
0: of course I care what it is. 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When we come back, it's Overreaction Monday on a Tuesday. Cam Hayward and the comedian Joe Coy are also on the horizon.
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26: 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I guess Pee Wee Herman did. 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

0: 844-204 Rich, number to dial on the program. Taylor in Arkansas has some fantasy questions for us. Ooh, apparently. What's up, Taylor?
1: Hey, Rich, how are you?
0: What's on your mind?
1: Okay. Hey, so me and my friends were doing a guillotine league for the first time.
0: Okay.
1: I heard y'all talk about it all the time.
0: They're fun. They're fun. And if you're looking for advice, you've come to the right place. Because TJ Jefferson had a shot of being potentially chopped in week one of our league, but was smart enough to just bench Cortland Sutton last night, because if he had fumbled twice, you'd have lost. You'd gotten chopped.
2: It's not my first run.
0: So, So TJ, honestly, we're all over whatever you need. What do you need?
1: Yeah, just so many different strategy ideas. So I was getting close to getting chopped, but I had Isaiah Likely, so that saved me.
0: Okay.
1: And I have AJ Brown, so that's not looking too good. So
0: I'd agree.
1: A team that got chopped has Jalen Waddle and DK Metcalf. So like, I was wondering how much like money should I spend on someone like that? Because I don't want to spend too much for someone like Waddle, but also only have Matthew Golden and Casey Concepcion as my wide receivers. So
0: what's
1: I kind of need some help there. So I don't know what to do. So
0: Taylor, here's the deal, man.
3: 30%. You got to go get one of those guys.
0: Yeah, it's survive in advance,
3: yeah,
0: right?
3: Survive
0: you
3: in
0: can't
3: advance.
0: Sit here. I'm only going to put a few bucks down because I need to save my money for later. There's no later in the guillotine.
3: Yeah, if you're close to the block, you got to improve your roster at any cost.
0: Yeah, how does that sound?
1: So like $100 be too much?
0: No, I mean, well,
2: what's your budget?
3: Yeah, well, what is your budget?
1: It's $1,000.
0: Okay. Oh.
3: Yeah, I think 100 minimum. Those guys are going to get
1: that's
3: snapped
1: what I was
3: up.
1: Thinking.
3: Yeah.
0: Maybe.
2: But you also don't want to put yourself in a position where you spend too much early. I know this from last year. And
3: right.
2: then you keep advancing and now you've got nothing. So you just got to kind of be smart about it.
0: Oh, well, I think we just gave
1: it. Puka Nacua was almost chopped, but the guy in last place needed 4 points from Waddle and he got nothing there, so Puka was almost available. So I was going to break the bench for him.
2: Well, that would have been $600-700.
0: Taylor, thanks for the call. There you go.
1: Yeah.
0: Look at us, RES Consulting Unite. We're here for you. You're there. We're here. Let's go to
2: only Gotti has
0: Lloyd in Louisiana wants to talk. What's up, Lloyd?
3: Lloyd.
4: How we doing today,
3: Lloyd?
2: Lloyd.
4: I appreciate y'all taking my call. I have an opinion, and I was kind of mad that yesterday no sports shows, no news media talked about this, but I guarantee if it was a bigger game, everybody would have talked about it.
0: What?
4: About the second quarter play between Detroit and New Orleans.
0: We talked about it,
4: a fumble that didn't happen. That got overturned to an incomplete pass and explained so stupidly by Mike Pereira.
0: Well, Lloyd,
4: I need to get your opinion on what you think about that play.
0: Lloyd.
4: I could have changed the game.
0: Here, I'll give you the beats, if you will. We did talk about it yesterday. To the point where we had a quote from the league's vice president of instant replay. His name is Mark Butterworth, Lloyd. I don't know if you know any Butterworths.
4: No.
0: Okay.
4: Other than food.
0: Okay.
3: Exactly.
0: But long story short is that's the appropriate officiating of what's in the rule book. That really is. I don't know why it's in the rule book. It's so confusing to me. It makes no sense to me. That looked 1,000% like a backwards pass. And if it wasn't a pass, it was a fumble, period. The ball went backwards. But there's something in the rule book that says if your arm's going forward and the ball goes backwards, it's as if it's going forward, which is the dumbest thing I've ever heard. So I totally understand why you feel like you're hosed. Totally.
4: I still believe that the NFL still hates the Saints. Go back to the NFC Championship game versus the Rams with a non-pass interference. That this right here could have changed the game. We don't know how the game would have been on week one.
0: Well, it would have been 7-7. And instead of being down 21-0,
3: right?
0: You know, it would have been 7-7. So I understand that, but it was appropriately called, and I appreciate the call, Lloyd. And that's the other thing that I wanted to kind of hit yesterday, but we were at the end of our segment time. Why it's in the rule book that way? Why? You know, because I asked that of Pereira back in the day about the Tuck rule, and he goes, well, there's too much gray area, so you have to make there's less gray area by having the taking the football down as a pass. And I'm like, gray area? Like, you just created the gray area. because this looks like you don't want to pass anymore. You want to run it, and you're calling it a pass. So you've created a gray area of this hand moving forward is a pass. This ball tucked underneath an arm is a run. And the process of tucking it is not now considering it a run. It's considering it a pass still. Why? Makes no sense. Because it looks like when you make a move with your arm that you don't intend to throw it anymore, why are we still calling it a pass? You're creating the gray area. You're making me feel ridiculous with my two eyes or say they're lying, but they're not. That's what this thing is. Ball goes backwards.
3: Backwards.
0: Right.
3: So even if it is a forward pass, it's going backwards.
0: Well, even if that means we're intending it to pass, right?

0: 169 of my interceptions. My intent was clearly to throw it to my receiver.
1: And the rule book
0: very funny
1: brings about an appropriate amount of snark and sarcasm. That is an appropriate answer because the rule book is written in a way that makes me feel stupid when I think me, you, the American people listening and watching us, the international community that watches us later,
2: the U.S.,
1: we all collectively look at that and say that's a backwards
0: clearly pass. A fumble or a backwards pass.
1: Right.
0: One or the other.
1: No. Sorry. The rule book says that if the hand makes that certain motion, we're just assuming you intended to throw it forward, so we're just going to rule it as such. Why? Why? Like, we're trying to protect the people who are throwing the football from what? Fumbling? Because that's what that was. Or a backwards pass, because that's what that was. It makes no sense. Mm-hmm. All right, we'll take one more call, and then we'll do Overreaction Monday on a Tuesday. That's when we come back. How does that sound? Okay, let's go to Mike in Arizona.
0: Mike.
1: What's up, Mike? You there, Mike? Hello?
3: Hi, I'm Hello, how are you guys
1: You're
3: doing?
1: On the air, sir. What's going on?
2: What's up, man?
1: Mike.
3: Hi, I've got a 54-year-old dad from Queen Creek, Arizona. I've been a 49ers fan since 1980, since Arizona didn't have a pro team until about 87. I've grown a little bored watching my team. You know, they haven't done so well as the glory years, of course. And so with some extra time, I've sat around and thought of a couple ideas that I think would benefit the NFL and kind of like you guys to...
1: Give me your best one. I have time for one. Give me your best one, Mike.
3: Okay, the open NFL concept would be reorganizing the league to a flat open NFL with no divisions, no AFC, no NFC. And the benefit is every team would play every other team every 2 years, and you would get every team in every NFL stadium every 4 years. The best records would determine the playoff seeding and the home games, and any two teams could meet in the Super Bowl any year, including legacy rivalries that have never been possible. And the idea would lend itself to expansion, so you could add one team, you could add two teams, you don't need to worry about eight divisions being balanced. And I think it's a pretty exciting idea.
1: So it could be a Jets, it could be a, like what?
0: Like a
1: Packers-Bears Super Bowl.
0: I don't hate this idea.
2: I don't either.
0: Right off the bat.
1: I'm going back and forth as to why the league would do that. Like it's not
3: so
1: broken
3: I think the
1: right
3: expandability
1: now.
3: Argument is fairly strong that right now there's 32 teams, so there's 31 opponents for every team, meaning 31 games. So the current 17 games schedule lends itself to 34 games every 2 years. So you'd have three competitive balance games on top of the mandatory playing every other team. So that could work, strength of schedule and try to balance things out, maybe play rivalries a little more often. But that expandability, there's not these major, 10, 20-year leaps that you need to add eight teams to balance the divisions or something like that. It could be very incremental. The number of games per season could be incremental. And, if you're a fan, you're guaranteed to get every team in your stadium every 4 years, which is pretty exciting for season ticket holders.
1: Mike, in Arizona, frequently when I look down at my call screen, like an idea for a rule change or the league, I'm thinking, this is not going to work out well, but I'll take the call anyway. But you might be onto something here. Just put a pin in that, and we'll see how it works with the NFL moving forward. I don't think there's going to be much, thanks to the call, NFL ownership, membership. There would have to be a massive influx of weirdness that goes down in on a field or in division or a massive influx of under 500 teams winning divisions over and over again for them to make a change like this. You know, sometimes that ownership has got to be talked into doing it 5, 6, 7, 8, 9 years in a row. But the expansion idea, that's the one. You just add one.
0: Yeah, but to his point, exactly. You don't, keep the divisions
1: even
0: balanced.
1: Number of teams, right.
0: Right. You'd have to do 2, 4, 6. Now you're just like, we can add a team every couple of years and have one big group. I don't know.
1: Not bad.
0: Interesting. It's in a weird way, you don't really want to call it copied college football right now, but in a weird way, it's like

0: the college football model where it's just one big group.
1: It's like your fantasy league, too. You know, just
0: right, exactly.
2: Man,
1: put 12, 16 teams in.
0: But our fantasy teams are, you know, aren't 30 deep.
1: I know that. Let's take a break. Overreaction Monday on a Tuesday when we come back before we welcome in Cam Hayward on a Zoom and Joe Coy in person.
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0: 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All right. It's a Tuesday during a football season. So that means it's Overreaction Monday on a Tuesday, presented by Marriott Bonvoy.
1: That was terrible.
2: That was crap. That was garbage.
3: This place sucks.
4: Overreaction
5: Mondays.
4: Monday. On a Tuesday.
0: It's presented by Marriott Bonvoy, and it's Overreaction Monday on a Tuesday. Chris, I imagine you had so many in the chamber for the podcast itself that, by the way, has gone over 350,000 views in just 24 hours. It's a record for us.
6: Thank you.
0: I imagine you have some left left for,
6: I got some
0: for this
6: left,
0: segment.
6: And I got a couple from last night, so let's start there. The Chiefs signing Kenneth Walker III will go down as the best decision of the 2025 offseason. 2026 offseason.
0: So what are we comparing it to? Well, I mean, A.J. Brown and Jalen Waddle
6: agent,
0: so far.
6: Every free agent move, every trade, Myles Garrett, Jalen Waddle, A.J. Brown. The number one offseason move.
7: Week one, right? We should not overreact.
0: Why am I sitting here thinking about it?
6: Yeah,
0: normally I would just immediately spit back, it's week one.
6: TJ this morning said that he's going to win back-to-back Super Bowl MVPs.
7: I said, could you just imagine?
0: Wow.
7: Chiefs going to win the Super Bowl
0: what
7: and Ken
0: idea.
7: Walker.
0: I didn't even think of that. Well, again, A.J. Brown's going to be out for a month.
6: Probably more.
7: 6 weeks.
0: Myles Garrett's going to be out for a month.
6: Maybe more.
0: Let's see what Aaron Donald does.
6: Is he going to play at all?
0: I don't. At all, he will. I'll just call this an overreaction for the moment. Because that is exactly what. he certainly was that in week one.
6: He's on a pace for 3,000 rushing yards.
0: He certainly was that in week one. All that in the biscuit. What else you got, Chris?
6: This guy was hinting at a decision in the halftime interview, if you guys picked up with Sean Payton.
0: You said ask me in a half?
6: Sean Payton's going to take back play calling for the Broncos before the end of this month.
0: Before the end of this month?
7: How about before the end of this day?
0: Again, you're referring to Laura Rutledge asked him at halftime coming out, right?
6: Coming out of halftime.
0: You know, how's it been not calling plays?
6: Right.
0: Great question, by the way.
6: Great question.
0: Superb question. And he said, ask me in a half. which I think was his way of just, you know, being funny and cutesy and giving a quick answer so he can get back to the sideline, where all coaches want to go. Before the end of September is an overreaction. Sometime this season, if you just put it that way.
6: Halloween.
0: I don't know. I don't think that's an overreaction, but that may be way off. He could be sitting here this morning going, you know what? I know we lost, but
6: 0-2.
0: Guy did a great job. It's exactly what I would have done. I wouldn't have done it too much differently. And I feel better today than I would normally coaching after a game. I don't know. We have no idea. But I'll call this an overreaction. What else?
6: TJ, sorry, not sorry. We're all idiots for hopping on the Cowboys bandwagon this summer.
7: I mean,
0: it's an overreaction. I'll answer it for you.
6: What were we thinking?
0: What were we thinking?
6: We thought, Jerry Jones isn't talking much. So that means everyone's more locked in. Move here, move there. George Pickens, franchise tag. Dak looks great. No, it's the exact same thing.
0: Still an overreaction. It's week one, man. It's week one. End of story. Let's see how these kids on defense get coached up and how quickly they can get up to speed.
7: Yeah, you know.
0: You saw my guy Barm. He jumped off sides once, but then he also went in the backfield and got those 5 yards back.
7: Yeah, you could tell he's going to be a dog. Also, you know, like to not overreact, there are a few fumbles that if we get that game's different. You know, so I know you said we got punked, and I'm still not, that's not sitting well, but.
0: Mm.
7: I don't think we can overreact too much.
0: What else, Chris?
6: The bounces did go the Giants' way. TJ, you're right on this one. Week one, the way week one ended in Houston showed the Texans were right to wait on Stroud's future.
0: Why? Because he fumbled at the end?
6: What was the issue in the playoffs?
0: Dude.
6: All this guy did was fumble.
0: He had a terrific week one.
7: Wait a minute. So is his fault the fumble and not the right tackles?
0: Yeah, exactly. This guy. That's an overreaction. I thought he played a terrific football game. You didn't? He went toe to toe with Josh Allen. And if Kwame Lassiter snags a, you know, gimme. No, I shouldn't say that. Pardon me.
6: If he hit him in the head, a
0: gift opportunity. How about that?
6: It's what Josh Allen does. He gives them to you.
0: I know. So, come on now. Give this guy a little bit of grace. I know the way it ended. And I know that didn't give him the contract. But that does not.
6: And they're waiting until the end of the year.
0: What else?
6: Somebody's finally listening to me.
0: I'll dispatch this.
6: Nick Caserio on line one. All right, we talked about it, and I'm doing it here, TJ. Mm-hmm. Derrick Henry will finish his career on the Mount Rushmore of running backs.
0: He already's there, isn't he?
6: Ooh, already
7: there? What?
6: Whoa.
7: Chill.
6: We're gaming this out, right? Jim Brown, Walter Payton.
0: Emmett,
6: Derrick Henry, no Barry Sanders.
7: Stop, Chris. There is not a person I think on the planet Earth.
6: No Emmett.
7: There are people. There are far more people who would not put Emmett on their hall in favor of Barry than there are of anyone leaving Barry. They're wrong, by the way, but of leaving Barry off.
0: Obviously, Mount Rushmore is a.
6: I'll never
0: a subjective thing.
6: Off.
0: It's a subjective,
6: right, of course.
0: Okay,
6: Jim Brown. It's a subjective stays thing. On.
0: But Derrick Henry, as you know, is going to take Emmett's record of most rushing touchdowns. He's going to do that.
6: Yeah, maybe this season.
0: Well, that would be a tall order. Very tall order. He's going to pass LaDainian Tomlinson very soon. He's going to finish, you know, if he stays healthy and keeps doing what he's doing, sixth on the all-time rushing list. And if he has a 2,000-yard season, just if he really goes crazy, fifth.
6: Oh, sorry, he'll pass Tomlinson this season.
0: Right.
6: Maybe.
0: Fifth. So, and then he keeps going? I'm just saying.
6: Mm. It's going to be close.
0: I can't, you know how I feel about him, so it's not an overreaction. What else, Chris?
6: Last one. If either the Rams or Chargers lose this week, they're out, not making the playoffs.
0: That's so silly. That's silly.
6: In the history of the NFL, only three teams who have started 0-2 have won the Super Bowl. Okay? So if one of them loses this week, kiss the Super Bowl goodbye.
0: I still think that's crazy. It's crazy, man. Come on, man. 0-2 teams.
6: And 0-2 started two of the hardest divisions in the NFL.
0: It's a 17th regular season game. Now, listen, if the Chargers go to 0-2... by losing at home to Arizona and Vegas, then I'll sit here and say...
6: You're going to hit the panic button finally?
0: I'll sit here and say they're in massive trouble, but you can pull it together, and then all of a sudden, out of 15 games, you win 10 of them. You know, you're 10-7, you got a shot. Out of 15 games, you win 11 of them. You know, I mean, seriously. The Rams... they're too damn talented. I'm never going to jump off them.
6: Oh, we know that.
0: You do know that.
6: I do know that.
0: Yeah, I'm not going to do that.
6: Okay.
0: It's just still too early. The Bears in particular. Again, I know they didn't make the Super Bowl, but they made the playoffs. And they made some hay in it, too.
6: The Bears made the playoffs. A lot of one-score games that went their way. They had to pull a lot of rabbits out of hats. Yeah,
0: but they had the hats and the rabbits, and they pulled it. So, is that all you got over there?
6: That's it, man.
0: All right, that's a big finish you had right there. Overreaction Monday on a Tuesday presented by Marriott Bonvoy. If you're an NFL fan, you're probably in a long-distance relationship with your team, and that hurts your heart. Luckily, Marriott Bonvoy has hotels close to nearly every NFL stadium, which helps your heart. Check in for game day with Marriott Bonvoy, the official sponsor of the NFL. You didn't answer that question. I answered it. What do you get?
7: I'm really deep in this running back Mount Rushmore.
6: I know. We were talking about it yesterday.
7: That, I was kind of like adding up stats, so I didn't really even.
6: Well, who's your four right now?
7: Right now, Jim Brown, Walter Payton, Emmitt Smith, and Barry Sanders.
6: And who would come off if Derrick Henry gets the all-time rushing record?
7: I'm not taking Emmitt off my list, so it would Barry.
0: Yeah.
6: Man.
7: But again, I'm obviously, because I've been fighting this fight since I was 11 years old about Emmitt Smith. And
6: sure.
7: So, like, I've made, Emmitt's my guy. So, but.
0: Cam Hayward's coming up next hour. Joe Coy in studio as well.
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21: 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Steelers defensive tackle Cam Hayward. Coming up, comedian Joe Coy. And now, it's Rich Eisen.
0: Hour number three of the Rich Eisen Show is on the air. Fun show already. All 3 hours can be taken in. If you want to listen to it on a podcast or Disney Plus page, if you missed anything over the first 2 hours, Josh Pate on the program. The comedian Joe Coy is about to join us right now. 844-204-RICH, number to dial on the show. But his Pittsburgh Steelers got the win against the Atlanta Falcons. He is 0-1 right now. And he's joining us right now on the program. Is 1-0 right now. Not Just Football with Cam Hayward is a weekly podcast. And that podcast, he's gone from TMZ to TJ. TJ Watt is this week's. Hey, man, I saw you in Variety, Entertainment Weekly,
6: everywhere.
0: Us Magazine was picking up Not Just Football with Cam Hayward, pal.
25: Yeah, I didn't think People's Magazine and US Weekly would be featuring me that way. I'll say that.
0: But listen, I'm sure you got a lot of attention, but TJ Watt is your guest this week. And I was going to start with that one first with you. What is it like to watch him just snag one out of the air and take it to the house and basically end things? What is that? What does that do for you, the team? What's it like, man? You know,
25: well, I'm glad he scored, because if you all know that I play, right after I have to go to field goal. So I'm like, all right, I don't need to run anymore. You got a clear lane. You handle that. But,
0: nice.
25: Man, that's kind of the epitome of what he did for our team. It was just, you know, he took into his own hands. You know, I give him a lot of crap because he was a quarterback in high school. He wasn't a good quarterback, but he was a really good tight end. and you see those hands on display. Him and JJ have always been good at catching the ball at the line of scrimmage. And it's something in that Wisconsin water, because they got the goods over there.
0: So what is there? Take me in the prep here. Is it something you saw in the film room? Something that you knew that if it's a certain look, a certain down, a certain distance, certain hash, that this is what Cooper Rush might do, and that led to the instinct, Cam?
25: I think it's instincts. I think it also plays a big part that we were on their third quarterback, so you know they're not rushing through their reads and going on to the next thing. So when he's loading up the throw, it's about getting your hands up, getting ready. I had some batted balls, but yes. TJ took it a step further and just, you know, caught the ball, had the wherewithal to get up and score. I was equating it to, do you remember the movie, not Remember the Titans, but Replacements?
0: Sure. Okay.
25: And remember when the Husky, sumo wrestler. Mm-hmm. And he gets the ball in his hands, and they're like, they create a convoy for him. They're like, follow us. That's what it felt like once TJ caught it. But it was a good moment, and it kind of put the game out of reach.
0: Does that make Rodgers the Keanu Reeves and McCarthy the Gene Hackman of this equation?
25: I think Rodgers would thrive as the Keanu Reeves. And I think Coach Mike's got some good Gene Hackman in him.
0: What was it like in the locker room afterwards with Mike getting the win for the first time as a Steelers head coach and being a guy from Pittsburgh himself? What was that like?
25: Well, it was a little bit emotional. It's always been his dream to be the Pittsburgh Steelers head coach, and that win is going to mean a lot. And I think every player knew that. That first game, there is just so much thinking from every coach. You can go around the league and say, hey, we're going to do this, we're going to do that. But to have that on top of playing and coaching at your dream school or your dream job, it's just unbelievable. And, we were happy to get that win for him, and hopefully we can deliver a lot more game balls to him.
0: Yeah. I mean, so the Patriots are up next. Yeah. And I'm sure did you watch that Wednesday nighter?
25: I did.
0: Okay.
25: I was mad though, cause I actually had Travion Henderson on my team and he didn't play. So,
0: well, it doesn't matter. You're in a league where guys are choosing the Steelers second overall in a fantasy. Like, you could win this thing in your sleep, man. Certainly. Although, wait a minute. TJ got some points for that guy.
25: Yeah, yeah. I actually lost this past week because I didn't have Travion. I forgot to take Travion out of my starting lineup. Guys, I'm not used to Wednesday football. This isn't good for me.
1: True, true.
0: We've got to get in this league.
6: Yes. Can we get in this league next year, please?
0: You have to.
1: You better, Cam. Do you need a co-GM, someone that can help you? Because I know you're busy.
0: There you go.
25: That's true. I would love that. Much better than my son, who's just asking if we won or lost. Because this just isn't happening.
0: Right. Seriously, you want to? You listen. TJ's very trustworthy with names and passwords. If you want, let him do it.
1: I don't even need the password. I'll just text you who I think during the week, and then.
25: But I would appreciate that, TJ.
0: Somebody's got to. Well, it was a Wednesday night thing.
25: I'm watching the game. I was like, I forgot to update my roster.
0: So outside of that, what was your takeaway watching the Patriots and seeing something that, you know, you're putting in the back of your head here? Obviously, you're not going to give Vrabel and everyone else a heads up. But what was your takeaway watching that game?
25: Well, it was a tight game for a pretty good amount of time. AJ Brown goes down and they're still battling back. They were without Travion Henderson, but they were still able to run the ball with success. I thought their defense played very good. To have that game as close as it was, I know there was turnovers that kind of changed the outcome, but that team played hard. There's a lot of fireworks that happened on that first night. I've been a part of watching a team get crowned and get their rings, and there's just a lot of emotion. But to let them know that went down the last drive says a lot about, you know, you can take the Super Bowl champs down to the wire. And so we got our hands full, but we're looking for that opportunity. Drake May runs the ball, can throw the ball, and their defense is just opportunistic. You've got guys up front like Milton that, you know how to rush. They also got Gonzalez in the back end, and they just know how to make plays. They know how to make timely plays, and you look at their playoff run, that's why they were so successful this past year.
0: So what do you do when there's a quarterback that comes into the game with a ball protection issue? and you are somebody that can affect his timing. Like, how do you approach it differently, Cam?
25: Well, I think we go in saying we know there's a known issue, but it's an issue only if we make it an issue. And you know, as much as he turned the ball over, he's going to try to autocorrect and try to overprotect the ball. But we have to get him in situations by, you know, stopping the run early, first and second down, controlling the play action a lot more. And, you know, they do a lot of boots both ways. They're a lot different from other teams. A lot of teams will boot to their right because they have a right-handed quarterback. But this guy, he goes everywhere. And it's really important for us to get off the bus and really dominate up front. Last time we played them, it was early on in the season, and we caused a lot of turnovers, and that's the reason why we won that game. Those can't be just, you know, it can't be a coincidence. We got to go out there and really dominate from the get-go.
0: Cam Hayward, Not Just Football, his podcast. It's out there wherever you get your podcasts. TJ Watt is his guest this week right here on the Rich Eisen Show for a few more minutes. So can you help us out here in the media, Cam, where we're trying to figure out week one results and how much they mean? Well, can you help us as an actual longtime veteran of this league about our takes coming out of week one about winning and losing and what it means for down the road, Cam?
25: September is important, but it's not everything. I think a lot of people like to jump on a bandwagon early because they see – oh, their team blows out another team. I tend to think if you can win your games early in September, it pays off later, but it's not an indicator that you're going to go out there and win the Super Bowl. I think there's a lot of luck. Injuries play a big factor. You look at that San Fran and L.A. game, them going across the country to play a divisional game is crazy to me, and there's a lot riding on that. And I just look at these conference games early on, it's all playoff seeding. And so we play a team like New England this early, you have to know the magnitude of playing a game because this could be the difference between you playing at home or playing on the road.
0: So I should cross the Steelers being 17-0 off my take list.
25: Well, sir, you had already crossed that off. I saw all y'all's predictions and the Steelers weren't making the playoffs on those.
6: See. Yeah, I'll be a man. I'll admit it. I didn't have you in.
0: Yeah.
6: Sorry.
0: Okay.
6: Sorry.
0: Wait a minute.
25: Sorry, thanks, Chris.
0: No, but I'm changing. I think you're going 7. I saw the way Rodgers was running. I saw TJ Watt. I saw you're batting it down. I saw, by the way, Darnell Washington stole a man's soul. Am I correct?
25: That's what he does. I was messing with him because he's got this big fro out right now, and he looks like he could be part of the Jackson 5. And when he stepped out there and he slammed it to the ground, I was like, yeah, you look like you're part of a show because you do that on cue week in and week out.
6: What is his real weight? Because he's listed at 264, and there is no way that's true.
25: I'm not allowed to disclose what he actually weighs, but that is wrong.
0: So if this was The Price is Right, should I bid higher or lower?
1: Clearly.
25: If you bid lower, you are crazy.
0: Okay, very good. All right, very good. And just circling back to the conversation we were having, should more reps, game reps in the preseason, would that be helpful, do you think, for week one or not really?
25: Depends on the player.
0: All right. How about this one? Did you see Mike T on Sunday night?
25: Yeah.
0: Okay.
25: Mike T is sneak dissing everywhere. I love it.
0: Well, I mean, we'll get to that in a second. But he did say that the fact that folks like, I guess, you and others like TJ and everyone else is told to stay away from the quarterback all spring and summer, and then you got to flip a switch in week one and say, now go get the quarterback. And there are so many mobile quarterbacks. That's why it's the offenses are up and the defenses can't keep up. Cam.
25: He says that, and he was preaching that left and right. And I'm so mad at him. I would love to have sacked Ben a little bit more times in practice or get after Mason in practice. you know.
0: But is it true, though, that you, because you can't get those guys down in practice, it's tough for you to flip a switch in week one and two?
25: I will say early on, when we really started harping on the roughing the passer situations where that became a clear indicator, it's hard to practice like that. And it's hard to really simulate how we got to take a guy down. But yeah, you can't simulate it anytime. You're never going to put your quarterback in harm's way. There's just a lot riding on that.
0: Yeah, and Mike Tomlin, quote, over the Browns-Jaguars highlights, which were all Jaguars, in the words of my friend Juju Smith-Schuster, the Browns is the Browns, end quote.
25: It's so funny to hear Mike T just like quoting other Steelers and going on these tangents. I'm like, wow, you've just been waiting to have this time and this open forum to go down this rabbit hole of Steelers quotes and actually addressing them in the media now. As many times as he would tell us to just shut up, now he's able to go out there and just say what he wants.
0: That's bulletin board material, is it not, Cam? Isn't that bulletin board material? I mean, you're seeing the Browns in just two more weeks, Thursday night.
25: It's not bulletin board material. We still got to play. A lot is said, but
0: okay,
25: the plays are the plays, and we got to go out there and dominate.
0: All right. Did Bijan say anything to you before the game because of what happened the night before?
25: No, he didn't say much. Okay. I knew he was getting the ball a lot, and then I said, good job on his acting career and with Outer Banks.
0: No, he didn't. But, he didn't say anything about the night before in Texas. He didn't say anything?
25: Oh, wow, wow. That's because you had a good week this past week.
0: Oh, we did. And then the week got better. It got better.
25: I don't know what happened. I was at a loss for words. Right. I actually texted KD, Kevin Durant, today, and I was like, you probably enjoyed that more than anybody, because we had it in the bag at, you know, 23-7?
0: I can confirm it was 23-3. It was a 20-point game your team blew. Yeah. What?
25: I can't wait till we play this year. Oh, okay. I can't wait till we play.
0: Lots more football to be played, including yourself. I appreciate the time, Cam. You be well.
25: You be too, well. King Richard.
0: We'll see you next. We'll see you next week. Not Just Football with Cam Hayward podcast. Get it where all podcasts can be gotten. TJ Watt is his guest, coming off of the moment that made him a 10-plus interception, 100-plus sack guy. Julius Peppers is the only other guy in the history of the NFL to have that. Cam, thanks for the time, brother.
25: Thank you, brother. See you next week.
0: There goes Cam Hayward, everybody. I think I know that room. I've been in that room. Oh. We've had meetings in that room.
2: Masters flag in the background.
0: Yeah. Oh, and by the way, Todd Monken was asked in his press conference about Mike Tomlin's Browns is the Browns. Hit it.
3: Everybody's afforded their opinions, right? That's what you do when you go from coaching to television. And we have to own that. I mean, we have to own that. We didn't play very well. I don't see it that way. Browns being Browns, I don't see it that way. Every week is different. Every team is different. We just didn't play well. That's one week. That's not Browns being Browns. That's Browns playing poorly on one week.
0: Okay. Well,
2: okay.
0: I'll just say this, okay? Browns is the Browns. I'll just interpret this. Is, in fact, Browns is playing poorly in one week. Because that's what the Browns frequently do. But not his Browns, just one week. You know?
2: Just one
0: week. That's it.
2: Just one week.
0: It's just it's Todd Monken's Browns are just one week, and we could see what happens from week to week.
1: He's got nothing to do with the old Browns.
6: Right.
0: That is correct.
6: That is correct.
0: Well, actually, he helped those Browns be the Browns.
1: Oh, yeah.
0: When he was coming in with the Lamar Jackson.
1: All right. With the Ravens.
0: You know, but NBC has got to be thrilled with Mike Tomlin saying stuff that we're talking about. Like that's the point.
1: I started to do a little thing on my notes about Tomlin quotes. What I got from last week was pressure's ever present. Either you're feeling it or you're applying it. And I was like, that's great.
0: Well, I guess his sit down with Andy Reid's going to be great, right?
2: Oh, that is going to be good.
0: That'll be a fun one. 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

0: Netflix, our radio audience has returned. And the man who's currently on his Koi Meets World Tour, go to Jokoy, JOKOY.com for tickets right there, is here on the program. And blue in the face, Dodger hat, it's all like it kind of, the script kind of looks a little Dodgerish, not to get you in trouble or anything like that.
1: No, you can say it.
0: There you go.
1: I mean, it
0: works.
1: The thing about comedy, it's like I'm married to these jokes, right?
0: Mm-hmm.
1: So it's, I get a little sad whenever a new special comes out, because I don't do them after. Once the special drops, I won't go on tour and repeat them.
0: Okay.
1: So it's kind of like a divorce. So it's kind of like it's a marriage and then it ends in divorce, right? And it's like happy moment and very sad at the same time. And this one especially, because it's about my stepdad. And he was a huge Dodger fan. And so am I, you know what I mean? And his whole thing was to go to a Dodger game.
0: Okay.
1: And that's the end. That's the last thing I talk about in the special is that moment taking him to this Dodger game.
0: But you didn't take him to just any game, right?
1: Yeah, I took him to that. I don't know who hit the walk-off.
0: Probably Freddie Freeman.
1: No, it wasn't.
0: If you want to just take a stab, Freddie.
1: No, it wasn't. This was before Freddie was playing for us. This is, it was when they went an extra inning. They went 18 innings. Not the one that just happened.
0: The NLCS against...
2: It was against the Red Sox in the World Series. It was Muncy.
1: Was it? Are you sure?
2: Yeah.
1: But no, this is the NLCS.
2: Oh.
1: This is the NLCS, not World Series. It was the NLCS.
0: The Dodgers play so many 18
1: it's like 14 postseason
0: playoff games.
1: Yeah.
0: Like you can't, can't figure it out.
1: Yeah.
0: Okay. So you took him to...
1: So I took him to that. Okay. He was on his breath. You know, he was on that machine and everything. It was the last game. I don't want to give it away, but... It's just one of those stories where it's just like, it was just very sentimental. So that's what Blue in the Face is all about. Yeah.
0: Well, the Dodgers clinched the postseason berth last night.
1: Yeah.
0: I don't know if you saw this, but they did not celebrate with popping of champagne and spraying it all over the place.
1: Yeah.
0: Dave Roberts led them in a celebratory toast.
2: Oh.
0: A gentleman's toast is what it was called on the radio that I heard on the way down today. That's what happens when you win two in a row.
1: Yeah.
0: Like, we're not just celebrating a postseason birth. We're just going to pour some, like gentlemen.
1: Yeah.
0: And toast each other.
1: Yeah.
0: Like, that's the Dodger way of doing things.
1: They're the greatest.
0: I know.
1: I love them, man. I love Dave. I love the team. I love Tommy. I don't know if you saw my first pitch, but if you could pull that up.
0: You got you first pitched?
1: Bro. Come on. Best pitch of the year.
0: Is that right?
1: Down the middle. Fastball. Are you kidding me?
0: I think
1: clocked it. I think it was like 101 or something.
0: Can you pitch relief?
1: I wanted to. I asked.
0: It's every year
1: the Dodgers go to postseason. I got a good arm.
0: They're always looking for relievers.
1: I'm there.
0: Okay.
1: Please pull it up, you guys. I think Rich thinks I'm lying.
0: No, I don't think you're lying at all. I threw out a ceremonial first pitch in Dodger Stadium once.
1: How was it?
0: Well, first of all, they sent the backup catcher at the time to catch it.
1: Yeah.
0: Which gave me an indication they didn't really believe in me. But the backup catcher turned out to be, by the way, Kenley Jansen.
1: Nice.
0: Who has gone on to greater things ever since catching my first
1: ball. Yeah, so it's you. It's definitely you.
0: I turned the tide for his career, Joe. And
1: Tommy Edman caught mine.
0: Is that right?
1: And he was still on, you know, the injured list, right?
0: Okay, yeah.
1: And then he came back after I threw that first pitch, and I don't know if you guys noticed. Been playing really, really well.
0: Mm.
1: You're welcome.
2: Yeah, mid-June, Joey, you do throw a bullet right down the middle, man. It looks good.
3: This is a great
0: top of the mound.
3: Yeah.
0: Top of the mound.
1: Top of the
0: mound.
1: What?
3: The
1: how dare you question that, Rich? You think I'm at the bottom of the hill throwing from the grass?
0: I apologize.
1: They clocked it at 101. I'm pretty sure. If you guys could find it.
0: I only ask the questions that people are wondering.
1: Yeah.
0: Okay. Well, that's outstanding.
1: Thank you. I just want to impress you. That's all.
0: Could you imagine if you're... Is that one of the things you don't want to be as a major leaguer, is the one to ask, hey, can you catch this pitch? Ceremonial first pitch.
1: Yeah, you know, I'm pretty sure.
0: I just went, for this instance, I went to a Yankee-Angel game recently, and Mike Trout caught the first pitch.
1: Oh.
0: Because it was Eric Dickerson who was throwing it. Yeah. That was the day after the Rams bought the team.
1: Wow.
0: So,
2: I think it was Dickerson's birthday that day, too.
0: Is that what it was?
2: Yeah.
0: Okay, so Trout was like, I'll catch that.
1: Yeah, for
0: but,
1: sure.
0: But, you know, I'll show up, they're probably like, all right. Get the backup,
2: bullpen catcher.
1: Yeah.
0: Well, by the way,
1: it's like, is the mascot here?
0: Reliever, potentially. Yep. You know what I mean?
1: Yeah.
0: So you're a Dodger fan, but you're also a Seattle
1: Mariner. Yeah.
0: You're from?
1: So Seattle? I grew up in Tacoma, Washington. Okay. So of course, Ken Griffey Jr. for life. You know what I mean?
0: Right.
1: And of course, everybody else. But my first pitch from the mound is a Dodgers game, and my son was three. So he grew up a Dodger fan. Okay. So, of course, I grew up with my son becoming a Dodger fan.
0: That makes sense.
1: Okay. And, yeah, so that's his team. And, of course, yeah, it's
0: okay.
1: It's just been a thing.
0: So you were a Seahawks fan as well?
1: Of course. Okay, what? So all the way back up to Jim Zorn. What?
0: Look at you.
1: Now that's
0: a pitcher.
1: All the way to John L. Williams, all the way to Brian Blades. Who else?
0: Okay.
1: Everybody.
0: Oh, Kurt Warner with
1: Kurt
0: a C.
1: Warner.
0: Kurt Warner with a C. Largent.
1: Largent all day.
0: Okay.
1: Remember when he got knocked out in the game, came back in the playoffs and knocked him right out again?
0: I do remember that.
1: Who was it that he knocked out? It was his redemption. You remember that?
0: That one I don't remember.
1: Oh God, please pull that up, you guys. This is one of the greatest seasons ever.
0: You're giving us homework.
1: It was one of the greatest seasons ever when Largent got knocked out at the beginning of the season. I forgot who knocked him out in Denver.
2: Mike Harden.
1: And then he got the pickoff.
2: Yep.
1: He got the pickoff. Steve got knocked him out.
2: Yeah, payback hit.
1: There payback. Same year.
2: 1988.
0: So you've been to the Kingdom then.
1: Oh yeah. I watched Michael Jordan in the Kingdom.
0: What do you mean?
1: I saw when the Bulls came to Seattle. And I went to watch that game. It was in the Kingdom. I was in section 300 up by the roof.
0: He looked like a little dot.
1: Yeah, it was a little dot, and I didn't care. And it was the part where they had to extend it out.
0: Yeah.
1: Because there was too many fans, but the arena had to be on the right side.
0: Yes.
1: And I was basically on the empty side of the Kingdom watching the game. So I was even further.
0: Yeah,
1: but at least I got to say I saw him.
0: The Kingdom, whenever I think of the Kingdom, I think of obviously Bosworth. And I also think of just my Yankees losing to the Mariners in extra innings in 1994.
1: Who did that? Who slid in?
0: Oh, Ken Griffey Jr.
1: Yeah,
0: of course. I remember Edgar Martinez, who was an absolute, like, if I had to put together a Mount Rushmore of Yankee killers,
1: let's go.
0: Edgar Martinez.
1: Yes.
0: One of the best. Oh, you want me to keep naming?
1: Yeah, Tito Martinez.
0: Well, no, I mean, just in terms of he won World Series for the Yankees.
1: Yeah,
0: I'm talking.
1: But he played for Seattle,
0: right? I'm just talking about in general. Doesn't not just Seattle Yankee killers?
1: Yeah,
0: you know.
1: Oh, okay, I see what you're saying.
0: Jay Buhner would be a Seattle Yankee killer.
1: Yeah,
0: the Yankees once banished him there for Ken Phelps, because that's what, as Seinfeld famously said, it's baseball people said Ken Phelps, but. I guess Altuve is one.
1: Mm-hmm.
0: They can't get Rafael. Mookie Betts. Mookie Betts is another one of them. But at any rate, I think about that. The Kingdom.
1: One thing that used to frustrate me about the Yankees is you took all of our players. You took everything that potentially was going to make Seattle better.
0: Right, from Seattle.
1: And you guys would take our players.
0: But you
1: took A-Rod. Well, A-Rod went to Texas first, right?
0: Yeah, the Texas.
1: But, I mean, he eventually went over to the Yankees. Right. Just everybody.
0: But you got Lou Piniella, who was a Yankee when I was growing up.
1: Yeah, that's true.
0: And I just saw him.
1: Wasn't swinging the bat.
0: He just came out for

0: for sure. It's already resting over there. Trip down the 405. It's the least I can do.
1: Let's go.
0: Caesar's Palace in Las Vegas on the 19th. Battle Creek, Michigan, where they make the cereal.
1: Yeah.
0: Hammond, Indiana, where the Bears might be playing one.
1: You're plugging those dates, like Hammond.
0: That's Hammond, Indiana. That is the spot where the Bears are saying they want to move to play.
1: That's crazy.
0: Dude, I am not.
1: I don't understand these football teams just going into cornfields and building arenas.
0: Oh, it's not cornfields.
1: It's the weirdest.
0: They look like
1: it. Stay in the city.
0: It looks like, you know, a gas and power and gas industrial complex in Hammond.
1: Where does Phoenix play again? They're like Glendale, Arizona.
0: That's where it is. That is correct. Oh, and you know, San Francisco's close. The Niners play closer to San Jose.
1: Yeah, they're actually in San Jose.
0: They are. Yeah.
1: Literally. I went to the Super Bowl and I stayed in San Jose.
0: What'd you think of the Super Bowl? How many Super Bowls have you been to?
1: I've been to two.
0: Okay.
1: Both Seahawks.
0: Both against the Patriots?
1: Both against the Patriots. Okay, so I was so mad about that first one.
0: Hey, man, but you made up for it.
1: Yeah. Yeah, but that first one, that was ours.
0: I was in the stands for that one.
1: Yeah.
0: I have never seen a crowd flip.
1: Yeah.
0: In a snap of a finger.
1: Yeah. Do you remember when they all went home?
0: Where all fans who were happy were crying.
1: Yeah.
0: All the fans that were crying were happy.
1: Yeah.
0: One snap of a
1: finger. It was crazy. When Jermaine Curse caught that ball.
0: Yeah, that was.
1: But he caught it, and that's when all of them left. That's when, like, a lot. Everyone, all the Patriots fans that were next to me, they just all left. They were like, oh, it's done. And I'm like, yeah, it is done. Bye. Get out of here.
0: Let me introduce a guy named Malcolm Butler. The Forgotten Island, it's coming out in theaters September 25th.
1: Yeah.
0: What you're voicing a character in that film,
1: yeah.
0: Huh?
1: Yeah.
0: Okay.
1: Well, yeah, I'm doing a character, which is crazy. It's another DreamWorks film.
0: Mm-hmm.
1: And man, shout out to Steven Spielberg, man. His love for Filipinos is amazing. You know, all the way down to Dante Bosco and Hook.
0: Uh-huh.
1: You remember Rufio and Hook?
2: Sure.
1: He's Filipino. And that was Steven Spielberg. Just like, yeah, I like your talent. And then I shot Coming in Hot, when I shot my special in Hawaii, I get a phone call from Steven Spielberg. Like, hey, let's do a movie. And like, yeah. And I pitched the movie and then boom, I got Easter Sunday. And that's on Netflix right now. And then this happened, and he got her, you know, the singer, her, and she's the lead for this movie. And it's just like, man, the love that Steven has for, you know, diversity and just telling other people's stories, it's just beautiful.
0: So
1: that's why he's such a great filmmaker.
0: You're walking around Hawaii.
1: Yeah.
0: Beautiful 50th state of these United States.
1: Yeah. Oh,
0: Your phone goes off, looks down.
1: Yeah.
0: And it was an...
1: It was an email. It was an email that was given to the entire staff at DreamWorks in Amblin, and then saying get him in for a meeting. And shout out to Holly Barrio, pretty much his right hand, and went into the meeting and
0: with Spielberg.
1: No, that was Spielberg. That one was with her and okay. All the heads. And she showed me the email, and then next you know, he emails me, and we're talking, and...
0: Your email buddies with Stephen?
1: No, we're not email buddies. I'm going to put that out there. We exchanged emails together, you know what I mean? Okay. And it was a beautiful moment, and that movie, I'm telling you, Rich, like, you know, everyone always says, like, oh, you know, it's hard to get things approved, you know, when you're making a movie. I swear, it was like... It's different when your friend is Steven Spielberg. He's not my friend, by the way. Like, I love him to death, but that movie, anything I wanted, yes, it was that quick. It was just the most amazing thing, and that's why I always loved DreamWorks before I got the deal, but, like, that's why I'm in love with that company. They do it right, and he does it right.
0: All right.
1: Yeah.
0: Look at you. He turned on your heart light.
1: Yeah, man.
0: That's an E.T. reference for all you kids out there. I just did that. And you're getting a star in the Hollywood Walk of Fame coming up next year. Congratulations on that.
1: Thank you.
0: And Dodgers three-peat, yes or no?
1: Yes.
0: Okay.
1: Dodgers three-peat.
0: Walk me through.
1: You know I sold out SoFi Stadium. That was March.
0: Fantastic.
1: And we sent you an invite.
0: No. I don't
1: want to. No, you did it. You did. But that's because we weren't friends yet.
0: No, I know that.
1: And now we're friends.
0: I know that. Spielberg invited me.
1: And I know you're telling the truth.
0: That is a falsehood.
1: That hurts.

0: is absolutely false.
1: But I'm going to do Kia Forum.
0: Okay.
1: And that comes up in April.
0: Fantastic.
1: And I would love for you to be there if you could.
0: I appreciate the invitation.
1: Yes.
0: I will
1: full
0: be,
1: VIP treatment.
0: I will be around. Well, I mean, we're...
2: I only live 15 minutes from the forum, so I would
0: people.
1: I love that. Did you hear that? He goes, I live 15 minutes. I'll make a joke. I'm there, buddy. I'll walk there.
0: He never leaves the house.
1: Yeah, he does. But I would never leave this studio, by the way.
0: Oh, really?
1: No.
0: It's fun here.
1: Yeah.
0: I appreciate that.
1: I'm serious. I have an office, and I try and, like, do stuff like that. I have a ping pong table in my office. Mm-hmm. Like, but this is like what I strive for it to be. Right? My green room looked like a cigar room.
0: Oh, baby.
1: Yeah, this is the best man cave ever.
0: Thank you again. I appreciate you saying that. Joe Coy, Blue in the Face, available today exclusively on Netflix. The Coy Meets World Tour. Vegas, Michigan, Indiana. The next three dates this month, joecoy.com. Check out The Forgotten Island on September 25th in a theater near you.
1: Wait, I got a gift for you.
0: What do you have?
1: Can I give it to you?
0: Sure.
1: Hurry, man. God, you're acting like we have...
0: You got bags and hats?
1: Throw.
0: What is this?
1: Yeah. Boom. Got the hat. I got the Blue in the Face tote bag for your wife. And then I got the hoodie that I'm wearing.
0: Wow.
1: Inside there.
0: And I appreciate it. It says X large.
1: Yeah.
0: Boom. I don't know if that's, you know, I sit. No, you're ripping off the X?
1: What size is
0: it
1: in there?
0: It says husky.
1: No, it does not. It does not.
0: I'm in my bar mitzvah again.
2: Big boned. Take me back to the JCPenney catalog.
0: Thank you. I appreciate it.
1: I love you.
0: Look good back at you, man.
1: Yeah.
0: Joe Coy right here. Blue in the Face is the tour.
1: Hey!
0: Yeah, there it is. Look at that.
1: Bro!
0: Form. Right there. Watching everything.
1: Yeah, man. Tommy caught that, and he was like, hey, man, that was heat. And I quote.
0: And he quotes. Back here on The Rich Eisen Show to wrap up this show in a moment.
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0: 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All right. Finished up hour number one, talking about the press conference moment in Austin on Monday. Arch Manning with an unfortunate reaction to the AI video that went out there, because for some reason he was asked about seeing any AI videos coming off of the Texas win over the Ohio State, and the one in which Steve Sarkisian violently slapped Holly Rowe to the ground. For some reason, some sick, twisted individual decides to make a video like that, gets put out there, and then, of course, it is thoroughly amplified based on that press conference moment. I said before, I expected an apology to come from everybody involved, and Arch Manning came through. First one that I've seen. And it's typical of the family. Full class, high class, nailed it. In my press conference yesterday, this is on his Instagram, at Arch Manning. In my press conference yesterday, I made an insensitive comment about an AI video. There is nothing funny about it. It's easy to say I didn't mean it, but I know my words and actions were hurtful to a lot of people. I do not take that lightly, and I am deeply sorry for that. I specifically want to apologize to Holly Rowe for what she has personally had to deal with because of my comments. I have a ton of respect for her and appreciate her showing me grace in this moment. I need to be better and will be thoughtful, more thoughtful going forward. Perfect. Pitch perfect. Actually said the word sorry. How many apologies see that doesn't include that word?
1: Right.
0: Or the person that they're apologizing to said Holly Rowe's name. I have not seen her reaction, but it wouldn't surprise me that she has handled it, but to give him some grace. And I just find it very difficult to find grace for those people in the room who are yucking it up, who are colleagues of Holly's and mine and yours in this room, everybody who's on TV or radio. They should seek out Holly, every last one of them, even if they're anonymous right now, call themselves out and say, I did something wrong, I apologize, and I promise to do better. We all have to. In every facet. 844-204-RICH, number to dial here on the program. Ryan in New Jersey has been hanging on for over 2 hours. What's up, Ryan?
2: Hey, Rich. How are you?
0: I'm hanging in there. You?
2: I'm great. Life is good. I'm actually calling you from college, but
0: hey.
2: I'm a huge Giants fan. Great win on Sunday. Still haven't come down from that. But I just wanted to tell you that the big difference, I just noticed it was life and different. Night and day, excuse me, watching the Giants under John Harbaugh. I can't remember the last time they had a big game and actually came out and threw the first punch like they did. And then also thinking just about all the fourth quarter leads they blew last night, I thought they did a great job finishing, specifically the offense and not Jackson Dart. So
0: yeah,
2: I just want to say that.
0: They did. Dart, I mean, Daniel Jeremiah on his pod, which I saw, was talking about Jackson Dart clearly took a step forward. He's clearly a better quarterback now than last year.
2: More experience.
0: And they were smarter. They were stronger. They were stouter. They were all of that stuff. What college are you calling in from, Ryan?
2: From New Jersey, but actually calling from a beautiful Quinnipiac in Hamden, Connecticut.
0: Yeah, so, I know where that is.
3: Nice.
2: Majoring in sports comm, so
0: yeah,
2: big fan of the show for a while, and excited to call in.
0: That's where all the polls come from, too, right? Quinnipiac.
2: Absolutely, yeah. A great hockey team, too. Hockey season starting soon up here.
0: Ryan, appreciate the call, man.
1: We will, dude.
0: From New Jersey, I guess.
1: Brother.
0: But Ryan in Connecticut.
1: Quinnipiac.
0: We just want to be accurate. all around. Let's empty the phone lines. Eric in Indiana. I love emptying the phone lines. I always hate leaving some callers hanging.
1: Hello, sir. How are you today?
0: What's up, man?
3: Hello.
1: Well, first of all, I would like to talk about the Colts and how much I absolutely hate the organization because they need to fire all their coaches. Before I get into that, I do owe you personally an apology because we've met before.
0: Okay.
1: So you were in an Indianapolis airport in March, and I recognized your voice while we were leaving to go on vacation. And I went up to you and I shook your hand and told you how much you meant to me. And then you got mobbed by like 15 people and you had to sign autographs for about an hour. So I would like to say I apologize for that.
0: Why is that your fault? I'm sorry,
1: well,
0: I didn't get a chance to talk with you.
1: I went up to you, everybody else noticed who you were.
0: Oh.
1: And they were like, oh,
0: oh
1: my God,
0: I don't care about that stuff. I honestly don't care about it.
1: My
0: takeaway from that is that you and I didn't get a chance to talk, but I'm glad that you and I are talking right now. I do like Chris Ballard, man. I don't know, you know, what's going to happen if the Colts do not make the playoffs this year. I know.
1: Is there a reason you like Chris Ballard?
0: I just like him personally. I like him personally.
1: Yeah, well,
0: I know, and I know that's not that doesn't
1: mean
0: anything to you, but I just dig him. I find him funny and interesting and smart.
1: I mean, you can be a nice person and still be a very bad NFL GM.
0: Tyler Warren's pretty good. I mean, I get it. I hear you. I it was not a good start at all, and we may find out the Ravens do that to a lot more teams than yours.
1: But you give up two first picks for Sauce Gardner, and he gets one tackle.
0: That's not great.
1: Your best person is Keenan Allen, who gets 6 for 6, but only gets like 32 yards. And then you get what? Two tackles, but you had to have three people do it. The team is just not what it used to be, and I have more faith in Ball State Cardinals than I do in Indiana.
0: Damn. How about this one, Eric? You'll call back next week or in a couple weeks, and we'll see where the Colts stand at that point in time.
1: Yes, sir.
0: You bet. You got it. That's Eric in Indiana.
4: All right, Eric.
0: Right here on the program. So, listen, I am big in Indiana airports. I've only been in one, so I don't know how many there are.
5: That's post combine.
0: That's right there.
5: You're right.
0: You know. Oh, yeah.
6: I completely believe that because I've gotten recognized twice.
5: Peak of your powers.
6: The Indianapolis airport just from being on this show. So
0: yes.
6: I can imagine that, yeah, you probably did get.
0: And they're coming up to me and they're like, are you that guy who's friends with Mark Butterworth?
6: Or his missus?
5: But it's Butterworth, right? Not Buttersworth?
0: Correct.
6: For our purposes, Chris.
5: Right.
6: Yeah.
0: What's an S amongst friends?
5: I get it.
0: The S stands for syrup.
5: It's delicious.
0: Fun show, man. There's no football tonight. What the hell? What are we going to do?
5: There's no Maction or anything?
0: Honestly, there's been football every night since last Wednesday.
6: Watch some wrestling.
0: 6 straight nights of it.
5: Come on.
0: What are we going to do?
5: I don't know.
6: Rest.
0: I'll just do this show tomorrow instead.
5: Okay.
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9: Hello, Houston. He's Joe. I'm Jeremy. We're Jeremy and Joe. And it's Mank behind the glass. Roaring Kitty. In for Brian today. Brian's not here. I always sound better whenever Brian's not here for some reason.
18: Sound louder.
9: I feel like my levels are better when Brian's on here.
18: Maybe you're just excited.
9: I feel like he tries to lower my level so I don't sound as...
18: Oh, so he can talk over you.
9: Yeah, probably.
18: Yeah, just probably. Easier that way.
9: I don't know. Just something. It always sounds slightly better whenever Brian's not here.
18: Sure.
9: It's weird, but no Brian today.
18: He's not here.
9: Can we say why? Is it HIPAA? Or is it HAPA? Happy birthday.
18: I think we can say why.
9: Tomorrow, or today's his birthday.
18: Yeah, he's almost like 50. He's taking his day off for his birthday.
9: Did he take off for his birthday, though?
18: Yes.
9: I mean, or is it just like a coincidence?
18: who else takes off a Tuesday? You work Monday, you come back Wednesday.
10: Alone Tuesday.
18: Alone Tuesday.
16: Is it like, is there a video game out today?
18: No.
10: Well, the Wolverine game came out yesterday.
16: There you go. He might be home playing the Wolverine game.
18: Yeah, so honestly, he probably is.
16: That's what I was double doing. Entendre.
18: Yeah.
10: Circa noon today.
16: You were playing it?
10: Yeah, and I showed up to work.
16: What is the Wolverine game? Is that like the character?
18: Yeah.
10: Like
16: they still make video games about that guy?
18: Yeah.
10: Yeah.
18: This really? One looks awesome.
10: It's actually the first time in a while they've made one.
16: What do you do? Just run around you like...
18: rip people's heads
10: yeah,
18: off.
10: Yeah, you just... You have knives for
16: fists. Gran Turismo? Why wouldn't you play... What is it? Gran Turismo? What is it called? Gran...
10: Theft Auto.
16: There we go. I was trying to say Gran Turismo Auto.
18: Well, the new one comes out in, what, December?
10: November.
16: Is it kind of the same as the Wolverine game, where you just run around creating havoc?
10: No, it's different.
18: No. You got, like, missions.
16: This sounds so lame.
18: You got metal claws.
16: Okay, we're
18: kill people.
16: There was football. There was real grown football yesterday. Real life football.
18: There was grown football on one side.
16: I mean,
18: amateur hour on the other.
16: The Broncos went to an AFC championship game last year.
18: Yeah, they did.
16: They did.
18: And they looked like garbage last night.
16: Was it? I mean, maybe it's Kansas City. Sometimes you have to tip your cap to the other team.
18: Maybe it's the quarterbacks Denver played last year.
16: Maybe.
18: You know, Trey Lance, Kenny Pickett, Marcus Mariota, Geno Smith, Davis Mills.
16: What was their path? But they lost that game. I mean, why are you listing games that they lost?
18: I'm just listing a lot of the quarterbacks they played last year.
16: Who did they play in the playoffs last year?
18: They played the Patriots.
16: They lost
18: to
16: the Patriots. Who did they? I mean, they beat Josh Allen.
18: They did, yes. I'm just saying the regular season.
16: Although Josh Allen turns into those guys in the playoffs.
18: He does. It's like, what's the difference between Cam Ward and Josh Allen?
16: In the playoffs, not much.
18: Not much.
16: We don't know what Cam Ward looks like in the playoffs. We do know what Josh Allen looks like in the playoffs.
18: Yeah, he chokes.
16: Yeah.
18: He looks bad.
16: Yeah.
18: But the Chiefs were... very good last night.
16: The Chiefs, to me, were just like, hey, we're back, guys. Like,
18: yeah.
16: Hey, the NFL, don't forget about us. Like, AFC, last year you had your cutesy little wide-open AFC. Just a reminder that we're still around. Mm-hmm. We're still here, guys. You still have to go through us. Last year, Mahomes gets hurt. They're not what they were. Bienemy comes back. Mahomes comes back. They signed Kenneth Walker. They draft Emmett Johnson, who looked really good yesterday, and a little reserve duty of Kenny Walker. It's like we're just want to remind you the bully's back. We're taking our corner back.
18: Yeah, I mean,
16: and they actually did. L'Jarius Sneed is back.
18: He's back. Delane. Hopefully he's okay.
16: Yeah, is there an update on that?
18: I haven't seen anything. I
16: haven't either.
18: But I mean, that was I like the pick when it happened.
16: Do you want him to really be okay?
18: I have enough LSU fans in my life that are fans of his.
16: Like, so. If you're a Texan fan, do you want him to be okay?
18: Probably not.
16: Like, this is where I get in trouble, because I was like, I hope Lamar Jackson doesn't play. And everybody's like, how dare you say that?
18: No, you're probably right.
16: Oh, I like to go further in the playoffs. Yeah. That's why. I like to win games easier than hard.
18: No, he's not going to be out for, you know, the season, so.
16: Yeah. What was the injury?
18: Shoulder. He hurt in the preseason, and then on the tackle after the interception, he came on down on it pretty hard.
16: So it's kind of like a toe-o-toe-o situation.
18: Yeah, hopefully. Yeah.
16: Okay. All right. Like Mahomes is back, but it was Kenny Walker who had the best return. I think he was dominant. I saw some stat where Pat Mahomes, like, he didn't have many air yards. Like, it was very few air yards. Like, one of the fewest air yards he's had in a game in his entire career. Mm-hmm. And then you saw some of the quotes coming out after the game where it was like, hey, we're going to be smash mouth football. So, like, Andy Reid's kind of turning into D'Amico Ryans offensively. We're like, hey, let's run the ball a lot. But this is why they went out and signed Kenneth Walker. They wanted a bell cow running back. He runs it 23 times, almost 175 yards. And then he can catch the ball a little bit, too. Mm-hmm. Received, had three catches. A receiving touchdown in the mix as well. Like, one game in, and it's, of course, you're not going to define his Kansas City tenure based on one game, but one game in, Kenneth Walker paying dividends.
18: I mean, between that and Emmett Johnson, like, it feels like a concerted effort of, yeah, the wide receiver room has not produced in the way that we've wanted to. They've invested time and time again into that room. It hasn't really blossomed into anything, you know, after the Tyreek Hill era. You've got a quarterback coming off a torn ACL, wearing a giant brace on his knee. Let's run the ball. And they did it well last night. I mean, it's part of me, like, this is what you saw from Kenneth Walker in the playoffs last year.
16: Yeah.
18: It's like, I get why Seattle didn't run him as much during the regular season. I get why that's their philosophy. But this is the guy that everyone, like, all fantasy owners have always expected to be. And that's what he was last night. Like, he was phenomenal.
16: Is this sustainable, you think?
18: So he had 23 carries. Yeah.
16: 26 touches.
18: 26 touches. I probably would want to pull that back a little bit and go a little bit more into Emmett Johnson at some point. I also don't think 7 carries for Pat Mahomes, you know, is totally sustainable either.
16: Yeah, it was mostly
18: it's mostly scramble.
16: Scramble, yeah.
18: Yeah. I think they, like, they're going to want to have more success in the passing game, but I think it can be good enough. I mean, especially if that defense is that good. Like they lost both their corners to the Rams, and they come out yesterday and they just flat out bullied the Broncos basically the entire game. Like Bo Nix felt like he was running for his life every single play. So I think it can be mostly sustainable. Probably pull back at some point with Kenneth Walker, but still 23 carries is not that much.
16: And it's also the first game of the season.
18: Yeah.
16: So like the knocks and the wear and the tear is going to be, your tank's going to be as full as it's going to be in week one of the year.
18: Mm-hmm.
16: So perhaps the pullback. See, I don't think he can carry it 26 times a game or touch it 26 times a game. I think that's too much. I think he needs to be closer to the 20 than 25.
18: I would totally agree with that.
16: Now game one, whatever. Game one, you know, again, the tank is full. You don't have the wear and the tear, you know, the tread on the tire. How many analogies can we come up with where, like, you know, it's starting to, you know, the gas tank's becoming a little empty.
18: Yeah.
16: The tread on the tire starting to wear thin. Mm-hmm. Maybe I'm not going to say that one. Maybe the paint starting to look a little faded.
18: Sure.
16: You know, on the siding.
18: Yeah.
16: On the hardy siding.
18: Yeah.
16: What else? The lawn starting to look a little brownish.
18: Okay, that's good.
16: I don't know if that one really works.
18: I think it applies. It's not as good as the other ones.
16: You need to change the oil.
18: Hey, you got to water the grass.
16: Yeah.
18: Not your grass.
16: You need new shoes.
18: Yeah.
16: You know, you need a haircut.
18: Sure.
16: I don't know. I feel like we're reaching now.
18: I think we're reaching a little bit, but they're still in the ballpark.
16: What are the analogies of a running back's wear and tear starting to get a little bit too much? But week one, totally fine.
18: No, and I think you also want to save some carries for later in the year. When you're in Kansas City and you're, you know, it's going to be, you're shooting for the one seed, right? It's going to be cold, snowy. Like, that's when you're going to want to really ground and pound with Kenneth Walker later in the season and Emmett Johnson. So, yeah, I think you want to find that good balance of, you know, being able to air it out, but also control the ball on the ground. And that's where Emmett Johnson becomes a factor into this team. And, you know, like, they move on from, you know, Pacheco last year, who's, I don't know, maybe done for the season now with Detroit.
16: It's so weird.
18: Like, that's probably a good move
16: for
18: them.
16: They said they removed a body from his back. It's like, yeah. Whose body?
18: Doesn't sound good.
16: What are they doing?
18: Doesn't sound right.
16: No.
18: But yeah, I think you're probably right. Like 25 to 26 touches a game is probably too much for Kenneth Walker, but early in the season, it's okay.
16: Yeah.
18: And part of what helps them is like their schedule at times helps them out, right? Like you got the Colts next week who didn't look particularly sharp over the weekend. Then you go Dolphins and Raiders. Okay, so the first 4 weeks of the season, how much Kenneth Walker are you in theory going to need?
16: Yeah.
18: After this one game. For at least the Dolphins and Raiders game, you probably don't need him at all.
16: Tires blew off the wagon. Meat on the bone. Meat on the bone wouldn't be a good analogy for the, you know, the wear and tear of the running back. Meat on the bone's like you left something on the bone. You know, you left points on the field. That's a little bit of a different thing than we're looking for here.
18: Yeah, it's not the exact same.
16: See, I drafted a lot of Emmett Johnson in my best balls because I felt that he was the clear-cut number two running back. Kansas City and Andy Reid used two running backs, and also don't trust Kenny Walker to make it through an entire year unless they're kind of monitoring his touches. So 1 week in, I'm really liking that Emmett Johnson pick because he was being selected very, very late in drafts, and he's getting 10 touches on that Kansas City offense in week one. Like, and what's the upside of Emmett Johnson? Upside of Emmett Johnson, if Kenny Walker's hurt for 3 weeks, he becomes, what, RB10?
18: Mm-hmm.
16: Like, thank you very much. I'll take that Emmett Johnson.
18: Yeah, that's a good move for you. Are you tracking our best balls that we did at the show?
16: I haven't looked at all.
18: Okay.
16: No.
18: So we had a good first week.
16: Did we? What was our team? Oh, we had CD.
18: I was thinking more of the Josh Allen.
16: I need to look.
18: Derrick Henry.
16: I usually don't.
18: We went pretty Henry on Josh Allen, Derrick Henry because of Brian's love for King Henry. So.
16: Yeah, I do need to look.
18: Yeah.
16: I'm really bad about looking. I've been drafting weeks 2 through 17. I
18: you said last year, you're like, yeah. I'm so sad. It's over. What am I going to do now?
16: I think that's
18: I don't really
16: why.
18: Do those.
16: I think that's what led me to that, my sadness and my depression over a big part of my life being gone.
18: How can I
16: really feel like a junkie here. Like, how do I fill this void in my life that's been around and is, you know, dominated my free time?
18: Sure. Are you going to
16: I know what I'm going to do. I'm going to do weeks 2 through 17.
18: Are you going to go weeks 3 through 17?
16: I'm going to do it until it's over.
18: Okay.
16: I'm going to do it all year long.
18: And
16: like, here's the thing, though. Here's my opinion and where I landed today.
18: Mm-hmm.
16: There's positive EV in this. Like, there's dudes who are drafting, Ricky Pearsall. There's people that are drafting Jaden Higgins in these leagues. Like, are these guys that are drafting these players, are they even paying attention to the workload in week one?
18: Probably not.
16: Like, I feel like I'm getting an edge here.
18: Yeah.
16: Maybe this is just me being way too, optimistic. I don't know. But, like, I know how many touches these guys are getting. I know how many routes these guys are getting. Yeah. I have a pretty good understanding of every team in the NFL and their, you know, how many snaps each of their fantasy skill players are getting. Are these other people? I don't know. I feel like there's expected value there, positive expected value. I feel good about it.
18: And, duh, junkies.
16: I'm getting Michael Mayer over here in the 17th round.
18: Final,
16: like, my, come on.
18: My final score in our best ball league and the one that I'm running.
16: Yeah.
18: 115.46 versus 114.30.
16: You won?
18: Got the victory.
16: Congratulations to you.
18: Fire Joe George now. Fire Joe George. Whichever one of you are, that is, in sleeper.
16: It's good for you. I won mine going away. I scored like 150 points.
18: Nice.
16: Yeah, I had a good week. Like, look at that. I'm getting I got Ted Hurst in round 18 today.
18: Okay.
16: Like, do people realize that Jalen McMillan's hurt and Ted Hurst ran a ton of routes? I don't know that they are. Does anybody realize that Jack Betch had like 25 snaps and like seven targets and caught a touchdown?
18: Probably not.
16: I don't know that they are. I drafted him in week 19 and round 19. Do people know that Will Shipley's playing more than Tank Bigsby in Philadelphia?
18: Probably not.
16: Got him in round 20 of my Jalen Hurts stack. I think there's plus EV here. I got Isaiah Likely at pick 64. Certainly people know that he caught two touchdowns.
18: So
16: right?
18: now I feel like...
16: I feel like this is plus EV.
18: Are you going to end up with like 1,000 leagues
16: plus
18: this
16: EV.
18: Year?
16: I don't know if I'm going to get to that many. They're not as... they don't fill as fast.
18: Okay.
16: And there's not as many tournaments, you know? So, but anyways, it's a lot of fun.
18: Yeah,
16: anyways,
18: Chiefs good last night.
16: How about Denver? Let's talk about their side of things. It was weird to me, especially as we live in the city of Houston, that Bo Nix was getting the humidity excuse.
18: Yeah, I actually, it's C.J. Stroud has become like this. If this was C.J. Stroud, can you imagine what they would be saying? We've now seen that twice in the first week of the season. The first game of the year with Drake May, and then last night, the last game of week one with Bo Nix. Like, those guys did have CJ-level playoff performances in these games that were just not winning football at all. I mean, Sean Payton not calling the plays, like, we'll see how long that's going to last. He said at halftime, ask me after the game how it feels. But Bo Nix was, he was bad last night. Now, like, he's coming off a major injury, too. So, like, that's why, like, him and Mahomes, neither of them were particularly sharp, I would say, in the game. But Bo Nix was just, he couldn't hold on to football. He had 3 fumbles last night.
16: Yeah.
18: Like,
16: I'm not a huge fan of Bo. I told you all this in the offseason. Brian's over here. He's top 10 quarterback. Like, I don't see it, man.
18: Yeah, you guys don't have a bet on that one, do you?
16: Should have done that.
18: I still owe you Venmo money.
16: Oh, yeah, that's right. At Jeremy-Branham on Venmo. That's right. You do owe me that. Yeah, but Bo Nix look bad. They look bad. Sean Payton, I'm sure, is just grinding his teeth, wanting to call plays after his offense was dreadful. 10 points. Now, Kansas City's defense, I do think, is underrated. We oftentimes lose sight of that defense because they're Mahomes, Kelce, Andy Reid. It seems very offensive-centric, but they've had good defenses
18: there. I mean, we went over the Athletic poll last week, you know, by coaches or by executives. You know, Steve Spagnuolo was rated as like a top, like the fifth or no, That's top right. five defensive coordinator in the NFL, top 5 defensive mind, I think it was.
16: He even got some votes for the most valuable coach.
18: Yeah. And he was the only non head coach on the list.
16: That's right.
18: So, like, we know Spags is a great defensive coordinator.
16: How come he doesn't get head coaching jobs?
18: I don't know. Like, I think these defensive guys, like, once you don't really get that second chance. Like, there's not a lot of solids out there. Where Sala gets that second run here.
16: How come, like, John Harbaugh gets multiple jobs? I guess, I mean, well, that's a dumb question. He's won a lot. Spagnuolo didn't really win. But that was a long time ago.
18: I know, but, like, I don't know how you watch Kansas City play defense and be like, yeah, this guy doesn't deserve a head coaching opportunity. Maybe he doesn't want one.
16: Maybe.
18: Maybe he's just like, hey, I like being the D.C.
16: Probably he's interviewed, though.
18: I imagine he's making quite a bit of money in Kansas City.
16: Well, yeah, every coordinator.
18: He also, quite a bit of money. I mean, how long did we speculate of a Nagy or an Eric Bieniemy as the coach in waiting in Kansas City?
16: A while.
18: What if he's just the coach in waiting? Like, what if it's just like, hey, when Andy Reid retires, Spags, you're the guy. Even though he's also kind of
16: old. Yeah, that's what I was going to say. Like, he's going to last longer than Reid?
18: You're right, he is kind of old, too.
16: Like, Spags is 66 years old. Andy Reid might be younger than that, no? Like, he's the coach in waiting for a coach. Okay, Andy Reid's 2 years older. He's 68.
18: Hey, he's coaching waiting for like 2 years.
16: He looks like he's about 10 years younger, though, if we're being, if we're keeping it a buck.
18: Is that fat shaming?
16: It's more, yeah. Nah, I don't know if it's so much fat shaming. It's just more like how old they look.
18: Okay.
16: Like, it's more of a testament, I think, to how young Spags looks.
18: Okay.
16: Like, if you just saw Spags and you didn't know that he's been like an NFL lifer and you didn't know how long he's been in the NFL, how many people would guess that he was 66? I think most people would have him in his 50s.
18: Yeah, that's why I just said he's the coach in waiting, because yeah, I thought he was significantly younger.
19: Joe just thought that was a decade difference.
16: Look at, if you're just a random nobody, casual, that doesn't know Spags' age, I think you would look at Spags and be, yeah, he's probably 56, 57. You know,
19: yeah, 56, mid to high 50s.
16: 57. Whereas you look at Andy Reid and you're like, yeah, that guy's in his 60s. He's in his mid to late 60s.
18: Sure.
16: So I don't think it's a fat shaming. I think it's more of a compliment to Steve Spagnuolo.
18: Just looking young.
16: Yeah, he's fit.
18: Yeah.
16: You know, he's in shape. He's looking good.
18: Well, you said it's not fat shaming. The two things to go to are he's fit and in shape.
16: But that feels
18: like fat shaming.
16: But again,
19: about Andy
16: this
19: Reed
16: is a,
19: being
16: test,
19: fat.
16: Okay. This is a testament to Spags, not a knock on Reed.
18: Okay.
16: No. No, it's not a knock. I'm not fat shaming Andy Reed.
18: Yeah, but their defense is nasty. I
16: hung out with Andy Reed a couple of times in Kansas City.
18: How's that?
16: I'm not sure. I didn't get a chance to talk to him.
18: Oh, okay.
16: He was across the floor.
18: Yeah, so you got burgers, barbecue.
16: He was across the floor watching his BYU Cougars play basketball. Dang, Jeremy, how many rounds do you have in your league? Well, I was doing this one on DraftKings. DraftKings has 20. So 20 would be the answer there. We have a promo code for DraftKings, don't we? ESPN975 or something like that? Listen to the commercials.
18: Yeah, I don't remember.
16: We'll give you the promo code. Junkie says, Joe, you know Fire Joe George is me. Rolling eye emoji.
18: I couldn't remember which texter it was.
16: Come on, Joe. You should know every texter by heart. You should be able to associate random numbers with a name every single time.
18: Well, guess what? I beat you. Suck.
16: Junkie, I'm in the top four of our best ball league. Joe is out of top four. Can we start the playoffs right now? You're gonna get relegated.
18: Yeah, I did have a low point total, but we're still 1-0, baby. Mm-hmm. That's all that matters.
16: Somebody says 1-0. Hala Madrid. We'll get to the our sweats of the day in a little bit. How about that rookie left tackle? He played pretty good. I was watching the Texans all 22, so I wasn't watching Trench play a whole lot, but. From all accounts, he played well.
18: From what I noticed, he played very well also.
16: Yeah.
18: My rule with offensive line is if I don't notice you, good.
16: Yeah. I was watching some film on Rutledge. He's mean. Rutledge is a mean guy.
18: I even felt like during the game, I felt noticeable.
16: It wasn't.
18: No, I thought the meanness.
16: You thought it was noticeable?
18: Yeah.
16: I didn't really notice it in game.
18: Maybe it's just there was one, I was like a third and short or something like that.
16: I started ball watching.
18: He was starting to, he was celebrating and the camera panned to him.
16: Yeah.
18: And
16: it was the last play of the third quarter. He gave a big like fist bump. That actually wasn't even like his best play. Not even close, I didn't think. Brian is off today because he's trying out for safety for the Texans. Wrong answer only. Maybe linebacker for the Texans. But should a grown man take off for his birthday? Assuming that's what Brian is doing. We don't know for sure. All we know is that Brian's not working today and it's his birthday. So we're kind of assuming, but you know what happens when you assume, Joe?
18: It makes a butt out of you and me.
16: It makes you, out of you and you. Yeah, you and Brian. Maybe you and Mabes. But is it appropriate for a grown man, maybe or not, Brian, we don't know, to take off on your birthday? 713-780-ESPN-HRMP listener line. You can watch us on Twitch, twitch.tv/ESPN975, YouTube, ESPN Houston, TikTok too, ESPN975, and also on Twitter, ESPN975, Joe's at Joe George Radio. Sean's like Sean Mapes.
19: Sean A. Mapes.
16: I knew there was I couldn't remember the middle initial.
19: Yeah.
16: Sean
19: I also A. had to Mapes. Think about it. So.
16: A is for?
19: Adam.
16: Oh, I was thinking something to do with assume. But yeah, you can ESPN 975. I'm a Jeremy Branham. When we come back, film don't lie. Also, Andre Johnson said something about CJ Stroud that's making the internet go crazy right now. Like literally right now, we're going to talk about the firestorm that Andre Johnson apparently created. 713-780-3776. Jeremy and Joe, ESPN 975.
19: First, I want to talk to you about Prize Picks, America's number one daily fantasy sports app. And it was a long football weekend. Very long football. It's a weekend so long it started on Wednesday. But that doesn't mean the Prize Picks action stops. No, because there's baseball. There's basketball. There's anything in the world is on Prize Picks. Right now, it's also a Taco Tuesday, which means you're getting a discounted line on the Miz up in Milwaukee against the Pirates. The discounted line is 5.5 strikeouts for the Miz, discounted from 8. 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
4: Live from the Huntington Bank Studios, here's Jeremy Branham and Joe George.
6: He's Joe, last real good guy on the Huntington Bank bad boy. Mapes is roaring kitty. Junkie that's in one of your leagues, dozens of Junkies fantasy football league.
7: Yeah.
6: He sent a screenshot, which risky of me to open up the attachment. He said, how's the view from down there, Joe? He's ahead of you. You were the worst winning team in your league.
7: Yeah, I had a bad week.
6: You got scheduled or whatever Brian's
7: not
6: so macho comment was yesterday. I had never heard that in my life. I got scheduled. You did the scheduling, I guess.
7: I'm a little concerned about my team.
6: Six winners. You're dead last.
7: Yeah. I'm a little worried about getting relegated right now.
6: I need to look. How do you go to standings on this thing? They have the weekly report? What is that?
7: That's just like it tells you.
6: Oh, I found it.
7: Normally, that's like who has sets the best lineup, so I don't know what it looks like for.
6: I'm in fourth.
7: You're in fourth. All right.
6: I'd be in the playoffs if the season were in today. That's all that matters. All right, 713-780-ESPN. We're not saying that Brian's taking off for his birthday, but we are saying that Brian is off today and it's his birthday.
7: Yes.
6: So you can deduce whatever you want to deduce.
8: Facts only here, though.
6: Mm-hmm. Sure, I guess.
8: In this specific instance.
6: Yeah. So, but whatever. Brian aside, is it appropriate? Is it odd? Is it normal for a grown man at the age of, how old is he now? 42, I think. I think he's 42, maybe 43. He's in his early 40s. Why are you looking around?
7: How old are you?
6: I'm 41.
7: I think Brian's like 45.
6: No, I think he's like two years older than me.
7: Oh, okay.
6: Maybe now he's 2 years older than me. He's 42, 43, 44.
7: All right.
6: Early to mid-40s. Should he be taking off on his birthday? Assuming that let's just eliminate Brian from the conversation.
7: Sure. Just as
6: should a man
7: people,
6: between the ages of 42 and 44
7: okay.
6: that, you know, a little heavy set, brownish hair,
7: a little
6: sometimes
7: gray.
6: A beard, a little gray, yeah. interrupts talk show host. Should
7: So what you're saying is like...
8: Hypothetically.
7: So hypothetically... In this hypothetical situation,
6: yeah,
7: Sean and I can take off for our birthdays.
6: Well, we're discussing that.
7: Well, you said 42 to 44.
6: Well, that's...
7: Or we're outside that age
8: Well,
7: range.
8: We could... I mean, there's two and a half hours left of the show.
6: Just
8: we can
6: because,
8: go through every age gap.
6: Just because it's not okay for 42 through 44...
7: I was just
6: that doesn't mean it's okay for 32 through 34.
7: I was just trying to figure out the parameters of the conversation.
6: To me, there's a lot of variables that come into play.
7: Like, yeah, I mean, I'll be working on my
6: age. Age, I think, is probably one of the least weighted variables, in my opinion. I think one of the biggest variables is, like, do you have a family? Are you married? Do you have children?
7: Sure.
6: If you have 10 to 15 PTO days, should you be taking a selfish PTO day when you could take a PTO day for wife and children? So, like, to me, the age isn't so much the, you know, biggest thing of the equation. But for the sake of the conversation, 42 through 44-year-old man, brownish hair, fair skin, that has a wife and a child.
7: Mm-hmm.
6: Should that person be taking off on their birthday?
8: And taking off Tuesday. Like not Friday, not Monday.
7: Yeah, that's my thing. It's
8: not
7: like
8: sneaking in a 3-day weekend. Like maybe you
6: that's
8: can.
6: That's a good point.
8: Maybe you can go somewhere with your family Tuesday. Yeah. I think I know what Brian.
6: You're
8: doing.
6: Right. If it bookended the weekend, it's much different. That's a great point.
7: I just like I wouldn't want to be off on a Tuesday because then I got to go back to work the next day. Actually, and I got 3 more days of work.
8: Yeah,
7: like, that's a messed up schedule.
6: You have to kickstart your week by working today.
7: Yeah,
6: take a hiatus from the week and then just hit the ground running.
7: I don't like any of that.
6: I great point. The Tuesday point is great.
8: If I were to do island, like I have to take one of the 3 days in the middle of the work week off, Tuesday's the last pick.
6: Yeah, for sure.
8: I want Wednesday. Or I want Thursday. I don't want Tuesday.
6: No. Personally, I would not take off my birthday. In fact, I don't take off my birthday.
7: I'll be working. There's a big game on my birthday this year. So.
6: Okay. All right.
7: We got Texans Packers on Monday Night Football on my birthday.
6: Now, Mabe's different than us. He's not married. Not to ouch you or anything, but he's not married. Doesn't have children that we know of.
8: No.
7: Are you sure?
8: I mean, not that I know of or acknowledge.
6: So do you take off on your birthday?
8: No.
6: There you go.
8: Or I didn't last. I probably have before.
7: No,
8: but I didn't last year because part of the reason it was on a Thursday. I had to check. I checked on the calendar.
7: Now, to be fair, so I did take off.
6: I remember
7: like 4 days for the return of the college football video game. Maybe it's 3 days.
8: It was also coincided with the
7: All-Star break, right?
8: All-Star break,
7: right.
8: Which I have taken the last 2 years as well.
7: Yeah.
8: So it's not.
7: What are you going to do next summer when there's no All-Star break?
6: There will be an All-Star break.
7: No, there won't.
6: Maybe not.
7: No, there won't be an All-Star break. There won't be an All-Star break.
6: There might be baseball by then.
7: Yeah.
6: Well, there might be baseball by then, but they'll just.
7: Yeah, by then
6: there'll
7: be baseball. There just won't be a break.
8: Yeah, I don't know.
6: You're right.
8: I'll get to there. When we get there,
6: yeah,
8: I'll save those days just in case.
6: All right, so Junkie says I'm 59. I haven't celebrated my birthday in 40 years. That's kind of disappointing.
7: Yeah, so I think you should celebrate your birthday.
6: Well, and also your 21st birthday. If he's 59 and hasn't celebrated his birthday in 40 years, he didn't celebrate his 21st.
8: Yeah.
7: That's true.
6: So, like, it's a little bit sad.
8: I think even, like, some early 20s, like, they're obviously not, like, bookmark, you know, like, now you can drive, now you can drink, not in the same night, but now you can... I don't know, go serve in the military, all the big benchmark years. I think you even get a couple, like, you know, you just want to let loose, be debaucherous because you turned 23. Like, I'll still even allow that.
6: Yeah, sure.
7: Yeah, for how long?
8: Once you get past...
6: Maybe your 20s.
8: I was going to say, like, 27, I start going...
6: That's probably better.
8: Yeah.
6: I think I would take the day after my birthday. That's a pretty good point. I turned 45 Saturday. My group of friends and I are leaving on a trip for the weekend, as we do every birthday. I like celebrating it as they do, we draw. That is interesting that your friends celebrate your birthday. Do y'all do this for everybody's birthday or just yours?
7: Good friends.
6: He's the wheat straw who stirs the drink.
7: Yeah.
6: If the only birthday that they celebrate in the friend group is wheat straws, then he's the leader of the group.
7: I feel like he's saying that they do it for every birthday.
6: On a trip?
8: That's unreasonable, though.
6: It is.
7: I mean, what if wheat straw's got a lot of money?
6: Well, his friends would all have to have a lot of money, too.
8: That's 6 different weekends that you're going on trips. Let's just say there's 6 people. Like, that's... Maybe you can double up a couple. Because that's part of this, is that I'm not very precious with, like, it has to be April 23rd that I celebrate my birthday.
7: Yeah.
8: I can do the weekend before. I can do the weekend
7: after.
8: It's like Halloween.
7: With my wife's job, because, you know, she runs a restaurant, like, we don't celebrate anything on any specific day anymore.
6: We're pretty much the same way.
7: Mother's Day
6: unless it just works out.
7: Mother's Day is just, it's never on Mother's Day. It's always just during the week or the week before, week after, whenever we can make it work. Same with Father's Days, birthdays, all of it. It's just like, get it when you can.
6: Exactly.
7: Yeah.
6: Exactly. Y'all take off for opening day, ?
7: No, I don't.
6: I usually take first day of baseball off, play hooky, and go to a game since a junkie. That's fine. I mean, we're not saying that that's not fine.
7: I think I would if I didn't do this job.
6: Maybe.
7: If I worked like a normal job, I would go to opening day.
6: I don't really love crowds, so I probably wouldn't. I used to. It was fun, but I don't really care to anymore. I'm not wasting a vacation day for a birthday, says a junkie. I take a week off during my B day to go on vacation. Okay, that's a little different.
7: Yeah,
6: like if you're, you know, combining, that's kind of, you know, compounding events. Your vacation week and then your birthday. That's a pretty cool way to do it. I'm guessing Brian is 46, 47, says Jasper. He's not that old. I don't, says a junkie, but I work with a bunch of old-timers who say they don't want their potential last birthday to be at work. Okay, that's interesting. Jeez. That's not a thought that I've entertained
8: that's
6: before.
8: Morbid. But
7: yeah, but we're not there yet.
6: Yeah. Jasper beats the alternative to take off on his birthday. I'm sure 97.5 frowns on strippers coming in the studio. What are you talking about, Jasper?
7: We're not bringing strippers to the studio.
8: You want to frown on that? Oh.
6: Yeah. Life's this
7: well,
6: junkie,
7: not for BMAC.
6: This junkie says life show X take off. That's a typo. Fake UT fan Brian definitely took off for his birthday and no, it's not appropriate. That's true. He is fake UT fan. Extremely weird to take off your birthday for a grown man. Don't know why, but it screams Disney adult. That's pretty good. I think that's a good comparison. Another junkie, absolutely. I just turned 65, and I have literally taken every birthday I've ever had since I was a teenager. That's a lot.
7: Okay.
6: Man, is BMAC getting the emo band back together today? That'd be funny. Eric the Buyer, my birthday was last Tuesday. I was still at work. Because you're a dog. You're a grown man. What's the best, worst month to have a birthday in? I would say either probably December.
7: I don't like mine.
6: When's yours?
7: January 4th.
6: Yeah, that would be too soon after Christmas. Yeah.
7: That's right, three week range.
6: Mine's June 30th, and as a kid, that was like the perfect day because it's right smack dab in the middle.
7: Yeah.
6: You get to the halfway point from, you know, the start of the year to Christmas is your birthday. That's perfect. Now you got something to celebrate and gifts to open every 6 months. Sometimes I take days off just to convince myself to not outright quit my job. That's fair. What do you think about people who throw their own birthday party, meaning they pay for all of it, invite friends, and expect presents? Yeah, it's kind of weird.
8: That's where I go, well, after your late 20s, like, you don't really have to be doing that.
7: But presents is like, who expects presents?
6: Oh, I don't expect presents. Well, I knew somebody who did.
7: I know you did. If I like, if I had the money, I'll throw myself a birthday party if I'm paying for it. Just like, hey, come out and drink on me.
8: Yeah, sure. It's then just
6: presents.
8: The party.
6: Yeah, that's fine to throw yourself like a party with your boys and like get together and hang out.
8: But then, like,
6: but if you have, if you're like demanding presents, that's weird.
8: Blowing
6: behavior.
8: Out candles.
7: Yeah.
6: I had a district manager that would give us half days for the start of March Madness. What a manager! That's a guy that I would work hard for. I'd work hard for that guy. Joe, Pete, I'm 54 and take the day off on my own birthday. It gives me an opportunity to reflect on what's gone right, what's gone wrong, and why my Dallas Cowboys still suck. Yeah, they're pretty bad. On my 18th birthday, me and my homie smoked like three packs of cigarettes, and I've never smoked again. Cool story, bro.
8: Wait, it's one random birthday?
6: A grown man over 30 don't take off for birthdays. Well, I know one who does. June 7th, same day as Prince. June birthdays, Jeremy. Yeah. Those are the best. November 25 is the worst. Birthday lands on Thanksgiving every 3 years. Yeah, that's kind of tough. I'm 26 and hearing you read Junkie's text twice the

0: Luckily, my employer counts our birthdays as a holiday and get paid holiday pay, so I absolutely take that day off. That's pretty good.
1: Wow.
0: That is nice. Only acceptable gift on a birthday is a shot at the bar or a drink at the bar. That's a good call. It's a good call.
1: We should. Now, if we can implement this rule of a company like you.
0: That's
1: like
0: a pretty good idea.
1: Your own personal company holiday.
0: You know how I would handle it, though.
1: You would work and get a comp day.
0: That's right. Absolutely what I would do. All right, let's get to what Andre Johnson had to say about C.J. Stroud. I think it was on the Kendrick Perkins podcast. What is it called? I don't know what it's called. Do you know what it's called? I don't know what his podcast is called. But Andre said that the only thing he doesn't like about C.J. Stroud is his mannerisms, his poutingness. He doesn't like his resting C.J. face. Well, hear what he had to say. Is it a fair critique? 713-780-3776, Jeremy and Joe, ESPN 97.5. You know how C.J. Stroud could turn that frown upside down? 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They got the Two Creeks. 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You can kayak on those creeks. 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

0: be honest with you. I didn't even know Kendrick Perkins had a podcast.
1: I mean, everyone's got a podcast.
0: That is true.
1: Pretty much.
0: Everybody does have a podcast. I like Kendrick Perkins. He's funny. I don't think he has good takes, but he's pretty funny, Kendrick Perkins. But Andre Johnson was on the podcast. I still don't know what date. Grok hasn't gotten back to me. They said it was posted like either earlier today or yesterday, probably recorded 2 or 3 days ago. So I don't know if this was before week one or after week one. That's kind of what I want to know. If this was after C.J. Stroud's first game this season or not. But anyways, here's what Andre Johnson had to say appearing live on Kendrick Perkins' podcast.
2: With him, and this is just me personally, what I dislike about C.J., I dislike his body language. Like, his body language is bad. Like, anytime something happens, it's like...
3: He's looking at me.
4: You know what I'm saying? This coming from Dre.
3: We know this. We talked about it. But I'm not picking on him.
2: Yeah, it's bad body language. And I don't know, like, I think as a me being a former player, your quarterback having that type of body language is bad because other guys look at you as the quarterback. So when they see you and they see you, you know, feeling a certain way or your body language a certain way, it kind of trickles through the team. So that I would say that's the biggest thing that bothers me, like when I watch the team play.
0: There you go. Andre Johnson says that C.J. Stroud has bad body language.
1: It was posted yesterday.
0: Yeah, I don't know when it was recorded.
1: But yeah. He's not wrong.
0: No, he's not wrong at all.
1: Is it
0: fair criticism?
1: Yes, yeah, I think it's totally fair.
0: Is it tangible?
1: Yes.
0: I do too. I think it is tangible.
1: I think a lot of times body language from players is not tangible, but I think specifically with a quarterback, it does lead to something. I mean, look, if you're in a huddle with 10 guys and everyone looks at you and they can tell you're scared or you're upset and they're on the sideline and you're pouting and you're moping, it's your quarterback. Like, that's the guy. If you know, David Montgomery was pouting a little bit, like, I don't think it's the end of the world, frankly. But, like, when you're the quarterback, your actions do matter. And how you hold yourself on the sideline, like, it does have a negative effect or a positive effect on the team.
0: Yeah, I'll go one step further than quarterback, too. I believe that bad body language is tangible for any leader.
1: Yes.
0: To me, it is a leadership quality. That's why you can get away with bad body language if you're wide receiver 3. You can get by with bad body language if you're a kick returner. You can get bad with bad body language if you're a deep snapper. But if you're in a position of leadership, you can't have the bad body language because the people that you are leading, they feed off of that. They feed off of that. So I do believe that is very, very tangible. Now, I will say this in defense of C.J. Stroud. And it's only been one game, but I did feel like the body language and the negative body language, even in adversity, because there were adverse moments in week one, I didn't really notice it as much.
1: No.
0: I didn't see the resting CJ face. To me, it was more like, okay, we made a fumble in the first series. I fumbled the ball. We're going to go back and get him. So I didn't really see it in week one, which is why I'm kind of curious when this was recorded.
1: Yeah, I think it's even though week one was a success, and like because like outside that first drive, like, things were going pretty well for him. Now, look, he also is always just kind of the same. So I don't feel like he is a quarterback or a leader who ever lets his emotions get too high.
0: He was crying on the field when his player got hurt.
1: I feel like that's a very, like, specific circumstance.
0: He's very pouty. Like, I mean, that to me is negative emotion that you are allowing to get high.
1: I kind of feel like he just always looks pouty, even when things are going well. Like, it's like resting pouty face.
0: He does have resting CJ face. Like, I know a thing or two about that. They say I have resting JB face.
1: Yeah. And like, not that I disagree with Andre at all. I think he's spot on.
0: Oh, no doubt.
1: I just don't think it's as extreme as like, AJ Brown, right? Or T.O. Or these guys who would, like, lash out when things are not going well.
0: Yeah, just different.
1: He just looks kind of mopey-er, but I think he always looks kind of mopey.
0: I wouldn't call that stuff bad body language, though.
1: Like, that's
0: not body language. No, that's just being loud.
1: Yeah.
0: Or CJ's more the body language. He's not going to sit there and, like, you know, say a whole lot.
1: And look, you're voted as a captain by your teammates. Like, you are
0: 4 years in a row.
1: Yeah, to hold yourself to a higher standard. Like, they vote on this. There's only four captains.
0: Right, but the pushback with that would be, well, the body language doesn't impact the team because they still view him as a leader and a captain.
1: Yes, that's a good pushback. I don't really have a counter to it. Because my initial thought is like, well, if he had like really, really bad body language, they wouldn't vote as him a captain. I mean, maybe they're only doing it because he's the quarterback.
0: It could be. That would be the pushback to the pushback. Yeah. Like, well, he's a quarterback, and he's just quarterback.
1: Like, all quarterbacks are captains, right?
0: Including Jameis Winston, who's the captain in the New York, but not Jackson Dart.
1: But I love that.
0: It's so funny.
1: I love that.
0: It's hilarious. He's over there on the sideline yelling at every play with a big captain C on his chest as
1: he
0: watches from the sideline.
1: If any backup quarterback's going to get it, it's probably Jameis and Case Keenum.
0: Go Cougs.
5: I was going to say, that would be a red flag for the starting quarterback that the backup is the captain in any other situation. I think Jameis, okay, I kind of get it.
0: And a young quarterback.
5: It's not like it's a veteran
0: QB.
5: Davis Mills was the captain and not CJ Stroud.
1: Oh, that would be.
0: Andre would be talking about the great demeanor that Davis Mills has.
5: Oh, yeah.
0: You know how the Giants got Jackson Dart, Mapes?
5: It was a draft day trade with the Texans?
0: That's right. The Texans traded away the pick.
5: The 26th
0: That became
5: pick
0: Jackson Dart. The 26th? I want to say 23.
5: Somewhere in there.
0: But I don't know for sure. 713-780-ESPN. We're going to get to Film Don't Lie here in a second. Let's go out to the HRMP listener line. Sneak JD in here. JD, you're in with Jeremy and Joe. What's up, JD?
6: Hey, how's it going?
0: It's going well.
6: I believe you guys are right on point about his demeanor and the way he's acting emotionally. But if I take a look and try to put myself in his shoes, I think most of it's stemming from what happened to him last year in the playoffs. And, you know, you get drawback from all the social media. You know, these guys do hear things that people say on the side, of course. So a little bit of sidebarring that he's hearing and him wanting to do well. But My main reason for the call is I strongly believe his emotional energy is draining the team and bringing them down, but it's stemming from Nick Caley. You know, I've watched the Texans since day one, since this franchise started, and we've had some mediocre play callers, and we've had at times, you know, some great play calling, but, you know, you got a second-year play caller in here. I think this guy – I don't know how they are keeping him employed. That's just my opinion. Everyone has their opinion. But I notice the play calling is just terrible. You know, he's calling plays for shortage of downs when we need a first down, obviously. You know, we have that game, I believe, won. We could ice the game on third down. What do we call? You know, it's the play calling. The play calling is just outlandish to me. You know, I get a little upset watching some of these plays these guys are calling, but you have a leader who's trying to do the best he can. You know, I know he's going to get a little bit more spotlight on when things go wrong, but as a team, you know, you're right. If he's a little pouty and, you know, a little moody and things don't go his way, it kind of sets the tone for everyone else. You got D'Amico Ryans trying to do his best, but he's a defensive guy. He's not an offensive coordinator guru, you know. So I believe strongly we've got a very bad offensive coordinator, and he's causing most of what's happening with us. I think we should look a lot better. Or be doing a lot better than what we're doing.
0: Appreciate the call, JD. So he's anti-Nick Caley, JD is. Let's react to that on the other side. Some of the junkies want to weigh in, too, on C.J. Stroud's poutiness, his mood, his demeanor. 713-780-3776, Jeremy and Joe, ESPN 97.5. I know what Stroud should be doing. He should be doing some more sports betting, because if he was betting on BetUS.com, he would be more happy. He'd be happier. I'm bad at grammar. But hey, sports bettors, Brad, I'm here to tell you about my favorite sports book in Gaming Casino. 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
2: He's Joe, I'm Jeremy. 713-780-ESPN. People want to talk about Stroud's poutiness. Andre Johnson on a podcast, Kendrick Perkins podcast, saying that he doesn't like his body language. Feels like it could be better. Led to the call about Nick Haley's offense being bad, his play calling being bad. Where are you on Nick Haley 1 week into the NFL season in his second year as the play caller of the Houston Texans?
3: Thought it was really, really improved. I'm not a Nick Haley guy. Wasn't sure he should come back this year with what we saw last season. 1 week in, very impressed. So I'm good with Nick Haley right now.
2: I think he's fine.
3: I also don't think my biggest pushback to JD with that call is you can't have that take, I feel like, and then absolve the head coach of the football team.
2: Oh, yeah.
3: Because that's his hire. Like, yes, I still believe Nick Casera had heavy weight in the decision to bring in Nick Haley, but if there is a problem with the offensive coordinator, you can't just be like, well, D'Amico's trying his best. Well, that's his OC. Yeah. Like, you are, like, he's the CEO of the company. That's his right-hand man. So, like, if the offense is bad, if Nick Haley is bad, that is still a reflection of the head coach of the football team. That's my only pushback.
2: That's well said, Joe.
3: Thanks.
2: Junkie, first off, I'm not a CJ truther or a Kaylee fan, but come on, bro. 31 points. That's a W 75 to 80% of the time. Maybe more with the Texans. Can't blame that on the OC. I'm not going to read that last word. We're not going to say mean things to JD. He had a take. He had a strong take, and he believes in that take. And look, after one season, Kaylee was pretty bad.
3: Yeah, I agreed with him. I agreed with him up until this last week so far. Yeah.
2: So far, it's good this year. I'm not reading that 7012, but it made me laugh. If I had to guess, I think C.J. Stroud really wants to go to another team. That's very irresponsible to say, so we're not going to even read that text. C.J. does have that look of a little brother looking at you like I'm fixing to go tell mama on you. Does he?
3: No, I think he's just...
2: I don't know about that.
3: He's upset his brother's not playing with him. He's hiding in the corner.
2: Let's give Andre credit for the honest take. I think he said it because a lot of people inside Reliant agree with him. He definitely has bad body language. He's right. Ocho, first of all, I think leadership in sports is overrated. Secondly, I don't care about Stroud's body language as long as he's productive. He can mope as a touchdown celebration for all I care. I hear you. Rocky, after CJ fumbled, he sat on the ground with his head down, kind of pouty-like. It's just soft, man. He's upset they lost the game. Stroud's the modern-day version of Eli. Aw, shucks, guys. Andre and Perk both said in the podcast they noticed a difference in his body language in this game. Okay. He seemed to carry himself like he did his rookie year. Okay, so they noticed better body language, and it was definitely recorded after Sunday's game.
3: Okay.
2: Good information on that, 8982. Junkie, the Junkies, most sophisticated listenership in all of sports radio. At the end of the game, he was just sitting on his butt with his hands down, looking down for about 2 or 3 seconds until his teammate picked him up. I think that's what he was talking about. Well, I mean, they just lost the game. I'm not expecting him to not be pouty in that moment.
3: Yeah, I do feel like there's an exception to the rule there.
2: I think so. Junkie, I would give the play Colin, not calling, Colin, like the man Colin, like a B-. I mean, he called a pretty good game. They scored 31 points. He cannot stop the fumbles and the drop passes and the sacks that go on. That's the team that allows that to happen. All right, let's go out to the HRP listener line. Marcus, you're in with Jeremy and Joe. What's happening, Marcus?
4: What's up, fellas? And as far as C.J. Stroud's emotion, you can't expect the guy to show enthusiasm when winning and not expect the other side of the coin. Like, show me a great loser and I'll show you a loser. And then the second part is, if there's anything I can fault D'Amico Ryans from, for all that he does great, is that I felt like, by him being a rookie head coach, he should have went with a veteran or just an old-school offensive coordinator, seeing that his strength is defensive coordinator. And I think if there's anything you can knock him for on the development of C.J. Stroud, is the fact that he went too young, being the fact that he's young as well.
2: Twice.
4: And I'll hang up and listen.
2: Yeah, he did it twice. Appreciate the call, Marcus.
3: I've had the same criticism. Like, I think hiring a veteran OC is the right way to go. I mean, I know it's typically because kind of what we were talking about earlier with Steve Spagnuolo, where these defensive coaches don't get as many opportunities. But, like, if a young offensive coach gets hired, hiring that veteran DC who's been a head coach before sometimes is a good option. Now, OC is a smaller talent pool, it feels like, to go to. Like, you're talking about, like, your Doug Petersons of the world, of who you're bringing in that situation, but more of a veteran, I feel like, would have made sense.
2: At least one of them, right?
3: Yeah, one of the two hires.
2: One of the two times.
3: Yeah.
2: I think Marcus brought up two great points. I love that saying, too. Show me a good loser and I show you a loser. Well, well said. Mark is preaching. Love that.
3: It is.
2: I wish that D'Amico would have went with a veteran OC, one of his two hires. I also say that saying that I'm okay with Nick Caley at the moment. You know, I just would have liked that one time.
3: You just typically don't see coaches and organizations, I feel like, do the same thing twice. You know, when an organization fires an offensive head coach, they go to a defense typically the next hiring cycle. So you would think with D'Amico hiring a guy who had never called plays before, his next hire would be a guy who had called plays before. He just didn't do it. But I'm okay with Nick Caley for 1 week.
2: Yeah,
5: for 1 week.
3: Stock is up.
5: Are we on week to week with?
3: Well,
5: Nick Caley?
3: You know, I don't want to overreact too much.
5: Yeah,
3: but you know, we're trending in the right direction for a week.
2: CJ Constant looks like a husband whose wife just asked him to go to Bed Bath and Beyond. That's a good one. I think those places have gone out of business.
3: I think they're closed.
2: Right? Did they go out
3: of business? I think they're in a store now.
2: Oh, really?
3: I think so.
2: They used to get anything there. It was like the Buc-ee's for like interior design.
3: I've never like
2: you can get towels, you can get like toilets, you can get like shower heads, you can get curtains, you can get candles, you can get Yetis, you can get tumblers.
3: Back in my really poor days when I had to work,
2: you can get games,
3: at Lids, to have two jobs at the Galleria.
2: Yeah.
3: The Bed Bath and Beyond was crazy.
2: Why?
3: I just feel like every day. Like there was just so many people.
2: You get it. Everything. You want to get like a nice little rug for your bathroom? That's where you go.
3: Got it all.
2: You get everything in Bed Bath.
3: I was always so busy. I can't believe they're out of business.
2: You can sell a soda whenever you check, or buy a soda when you check out.
5: I don't think they're out of business.
3: They're not?
5: They at least still have a website. Maybe
2: just a few of them are gone out of business?
5: Yeah, or maybe they're done brick and mortar.
3: Which makes sense.
2: Well, what Joe said, it's true. They would still have a website, right?
3: Yeah.
5: I'm looking at the website.
3: They just
5: right
3: wouldn't
5: now,
3: have the store.
5: Yeah.
2: So that's not Bed Bath & Beyond. Why is Bed Bath & Beyond's stocks ticker showed Neighborhood Intelligence, Inc.?
3: Great question.
2: No, it's BBY. BBBY. Show me the BBY stock. I want to see how they're doing. What do you think their stock price is right now?
5: What they're trading at?
2: Yeah, what are they trading at right now?
5: $38.65.
2: Dollars?
5: $38.65.
2: Should we buy stock on this show? Whenever we're feeling a
3: sweat of the day?
2: When we're feeling a little bit, you know. A little wild.
3: Little stock of the day?
2: Yeah. So right now, did you want to guess?
3: I'll go $22.14.
2: Right now it is selling. See, this is Google AI is showing that it's selling for $3.58. But whenever you click on Yahoo Finance, it is showing that it is 0.73 cents. But it is showing it on August 14th at 4:00. Maybe it doesn't sell anymore.
5: Yeah, I was gonna say, did they go out of business and their website still works?
2: I think that might be what's happening.
5: I can't find a location. You know, normally they have like.
3: I think they're just online only.
5: Yeah.
3: If anything.
2: So are they not a public company anymore?
5: Store location.
3: I've got stock quote at $3.39. $3.39.
2: What's the company? What is the name of the stock? Is it showing like today or what?
3: It looks like today. I don't do stocks.
2: You are going to make me log into my Fidelity.
3: I don't do any of that stuff.
2: Flex. What's the stock symbol?
3: $1 or something?
2: No, what's the stock symbol?
3: What does that mean?
2: What is their stock symbol?
3: I don't know what that means.
2: Oh, my gosh.
5: What are the four letters?
3: It says NXH.
2: SXH?
3: NXH. That's right? Is that it right there? Is that the thing? Is that what you're asking about?
2: It can't be Bed Bath & Beyond stock symbol.
3: I don't know. I Googled it and I clicked on it.
5: Store locations show.
2: So Neighborhood Intelligence would be owning Bed Bath & Beyond then. Okay.
5: Yeah.
2: Okay.
5: I think they did get bought because I looked up store locations. It's like showing me Container Store, Kirkland's.
2: I bet you that's what happened. I bet you they got boxed.
5: Consolidated.
2: Bought by NXH, I bet.
5: Yeah.
2: I bet. So Neighborhood Intelligence, Inc., now the owner of Bed Bath & Beyond, is currently selling for $3.39.
3: I'm not going to. We don't need to buy
2: Should
3: that.
2: We buy some Neighborhood Intelligence?
3: I don't think we need to.
2: Let's see. What's their. I mean, it's gone down. So if you feel like they're going to bounce back.
5: By the dip.
2: This is around their 52-week low. Their 52-week low is $3.37. This is $3.39. So if you feel like a bounce back from Neighborhood Intelligence, this would be the time to buy.
3: Do you feel like it goes up when we get closer to the holidays?
2: Oh.
3: So buy now.
2: I would
3: sell around Christmas.
2: I would like to see everything that Neighborhood Intelligence owns.
3: Okay.
5: You know? I feel like I'm onto something. The dude owned like cameras or something.
2: He feels like he's onto something. He didn't know what a stock symbol was. No, but and now he's Warren Buffett.
5: But yeah, now you cracked the
3: But I feel like, you know, like if it's going to go up, it's going to go up around Christmas. That's when you sell it.
2: Oh, man, that's good. All right, 713-780 ESPN. Film Don't Lie. What did we notice watching a little bit of film, a little All-22? Because we're football junkies around here. 713-780-3776, Jeremy and Joe, ESPN 97.5.
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2: Peace, Joe. Last real good guy. I'm the Huntington Bank bad boy. Mabes is roaring kitty. 713-780-ESPN. We'll do Film Don't Lie in a second. I've been trying to get to it all day. But let's go out to the HRMP listener line first. Carson wants to talk about the Texans and C.J. Stroud. So who are we to tell Carson no? Carson, you're in with Jeremy and Joe. What's good, Carson?
12: Hey, guys. I appreciate y'all letting me on.
2: You're welcome.
12: Kind of the thing about CJ, he faded the conversation that was about to be had about Josh Allen, in my opinion. You know, if Kamari Laster catches the interception, then all of a sudden, oh, man, CJ put up 31 points. The offense looked really good. I just think that, again, I'm not sure how much of that loss I would really put on Stroud. Even the sack at the end of the game and the fumble, I think the O-line kind of collapsed more so than that was Stroud's fault. I don't really think they get another playoff. So, I mean, I really was pretty impressed with what Stroud and the Texans offense had. I don't think the Texans defense play that bad the rest of the year. I think that was just kind of a one-off deal. Dalton Kincaid had a great game. So I'm not really sure that I would be too dejected about anything. I would actually think that was a pretty positive performance overall. Also, go Cougs. They're beating Texas Tech Friday. Go Cougs, baby.
2: Go Cougs.
3: Go Cougs.
2: This is the first time Texas Tech has played a Friday night game since 1941.
3: And they're pouting about it.
2: Sold out, though.
3: Yeah,
2: they're upset. It's gonna be a lot
3: of fun. Cody Campbell's upset.
2: I'm going to be doing the show Friday in Lubbock, so, and Thursday. So
3: you're not doing the show Friday. Oh, yeah, you are. This next week.
2: Scrape.
3: My bad.
2: Yeah, I'm doing the show Friday.
3: Got my days confused.
2: Be live from Lubbock. It's going to be a good time. I'm looking forward to it. It's going to be a lot of fun. Really excited. Really, really excited. I agree with everything he had to say. I was impressed with C.J. Stroud. He looked good. Are there certain things that you can critique about his game? Yeah, you can do that with every single player, every single quarterback in the history of the game. Should he have been more careful with the football in the first series of the game? I'm not sure what he's trying to do on 3rd and 12. Like, I get he's trying to escape the pocket, try to scramble, but there's a linebacker right in front of him. Like, he's not getting the first down. Like, and if you want to do it, okay, just make sure you don't fumble the ball.
3: Mm-hmm.
2: So, like, that's a learning, you know, lesson. I feel like he should have already learned that lesson, but another learning lesson. I wasn't too high on him on the first and goal to go sequence once they got to the 9-yard line. Went back and watched the all 22 last night, me flexing that I watch film. He shouldn't have taken the sack. He shouldn't have taken the sack on first and goal. Burned the timeout. You know, you really put yourself in a bad spot. To me, I would have wanted that ball three rows deep. You also had Woody Marks possibly as an outlet. The third down sack, I'm not really as, like, been out of shape about. Like, he's trying to make a play. They don't have any more timeouts. Do I want him to just put the ball in the end zone, give his guy a shot? Yeah. But of the two sacks, I was way more critical of the first down sack than the third down sack.
3: Yeah, I think there's the third down just results in the fumble is the only problem with it there, right? I guess you're out of time. Like, those guys are not getting back to the line of scrimmage. We discussed this yesterday. I wish you just would have got rid of the ball just to get so you have one more prayer at the end zone there. But I think you're right. The first one is way more egregious than the third one.
2: Yeah.
3: In a moment.
2: But yeah, I thought they played well. I'm with them with the defense, too. In fact, you know, watching the film of this, I'm really happy that the Texans played Joe Brady and Josh Allen and the Buffalo Bills in week one. Because in a way, I think it's going to humble them. Secondly, it's going to quickly fix the mistakes that they're really bad at. And to me, it's easier to do that in week one than it is like week nine.
3: Mm-hmm.
2: So get exposed early, cover up the warts early. They're going to be just fine defensively. Will they be the number one defense in the NFL? I hope so. And now I can't lose money about it because Joe bought out of his bet. We made a $25 bet that the Texans would not have the number one defense. And I offered Joe a buyout option yesterday and he took it. But I was encouraged with this offense watching the film. I thought it was good. Some of the numbers, not to bore you with the numbers about the Houston Texans offense, but I saw this from, what's his name? Ben Solak from ESPN. Not that anybody knows who Ben Solak is, but Ben Solak like put some numbers against it. Against the Bills in week one, the Texans had an offensive success rate of 45.7%. Like, what does that mean? Well, it means it was the 9th best C.J. Stroud start he's had in his entire career. Okay, that's promising. They had a first down conversion rate of 78.1%, okay, which was the 6th best ever in C.J. Stroud's career. So the numbers back up what everybody saw. Now, the thing that I brought up yesterday, the caveat in all of this in my mind, is the Bills' defense any good? And if they're not any good, well, then, you know, you can kind of throw this one out to the side. It's kind of like, whatever. He's taking advantage of a bad defense. Now, they turn out to be a good defense. Okay, we're on to something. So I was encouraged with the offense. The offensive line, as part of that, I thought looked really good. Thought the offensive line looked really good. You know, they ran the ball well. They protected well. They handled stunts pretty well. Now, if we're going to make a critique on the offensive line, they did allow some easy stuff, mm-hmm, like the sack on first and goal from the 9-yard line. Ed Ingram allows his defender to go right around him. I'm not as critical on the Trent Brown sack on third down because I think C.J. Stroud went drop too deep in his drop. But they played well overall, especially in the run game. They just had like some weird, like easy gaffes that you shouldn't make, which hopefully, because they're like, you know, easy stuff, I think, should be easier to fix.
3: My only concern, I guess, with this offensive line is just that's something we might have to live with watching and seeing happen at times this year. Like, there's just a lack of, I think, still, like, overall talent on the offensive line. Like, there's just going to be moments where you're like, ugh. Like that's not good. These couple plays here are not good. That maybe collectively over a game. And frankly, that's an upgrade. If like collectively over 3.5 quarters, the offensive line holds up well in the pass game and the run game compared to what it's been in the past, like that's a huge step in the right direction. And that's where it's on your quarterback to when they do fall apart and Ed Ingram gets embarrassed at the line of scrimmage, that your quarterback's able to overcome those moments. If you can limit how often CJ has to do that, I would take that as a win.
2: Yeah.
3: Like from what I've rewatched, I was like, I felt pretty good about the offensive line after 1 week as well. I really I was impressed with the offense, honestly. Like I think Montgomery and Woody ran really hard. I know David Montgomery got all the touchdowns, but I kind of want to see Woody run the ball more. I just feel like there's an extra level of juice.
2: I like him a little bit more, too. And it was already a 50-50 share. I wonder what it looks like going forward.
3: I think it's still going to be... I think it's going to be probably just pretty close to that. And just situationally, who gets the ball when, yardage, downs, all that kind of stuff. But I think it's going to stay pretty 50-50 for this season. I think in the best kind of world, it's next year where it flips.
2: Yeah.
3: And it becomes more Woody. Very similarly to how it was with David Montgomery and Jahmyr Gibbs the first year in Detroit. That first year, Montgomery was really the bell cow back there still. And Gibbs was less involved in the offense.
2: I don't like that comparison.
3: Because
2: mostly because
3: Montgomery's older and Woody's not as good?
2: No. It has more to do with like putting Woody Marks in the same sentence as Jahmyr Gibbs. Like, I know that's not the comparison you're making.
3: Oh,
2: I just
3: sure.
2: I just don't want to see them in the same couple of sentences.
3: No, I understand.
2: Because Jahmyr Gibbs might be the best running back in the NFL.
3: Yeah.
2: Woody Marks is a top, at best, 20 running back in the NFL.
3: Oh, yeah. I've already got my eye on a couple college football running backs for next year.
2: For the Texans?
3: Yeah.
2: I mean, Nick Sirianni's not drafting a running back in the first round.
3: I know, but...
2: Who do you like? Kawan Lacy?
3: Kawan Lacy.
2: He's a stud.
3: Ball from Florida.
2: Yeah.
3: Like him, too. Those are my two favorites right now.
2: Those are your guys?
3: Those are my two guys. I mean, Kawan Lacy is nasty.
2: Good to know. I mean, I'm gonna be drafting best balls as soon as I can.
5: Yeah, you can't be showing your board.
2: You know what?
3: Take CJ Carr 1-1.
2: You know why? Do you know why I drafted so many Mike Washingtons?
3: Because Gentry got hurt?
2: No. I was drafting Mike Washington before the NFL draft.
3: Oh, that's right.
2: Dude, best balls open during like conference championship week.
3: Yeah.
2: Like you can do best balls in February, brother. So like I was drafting Mike Washington last February.
3: Yeah.
2: Do you know why I was drafting Mike Washington last February?
5: He had a great combine.
2: Because I walked down the hall and I said, Lance, give me a couple of skill position guys you love. Like mid-round skill position guys that you absolutely love.
3: And he's got
2: like,
3: that inside ball.
2: And he goes, the running back that I really like right now, before the draft stuff. This is way before draft stuff. He's like, I like Mike Washington. So I was spamming Mike Washington. And whenever he got drafted by the Raiders, I was so mad. So mad.
5: It's like the worst team it could have gone to.
2: I was so mad when he got drafted by the Raiders. Like, I should not have been mad where Mike Washington got drafted to, but I was so mad. I was just mad.
5: And
2: all right?
5: The, whatever, 120th pick or whatever he was.
2: I was so mad.
3: Well, honestly, like, I feel like that this whole running back draft class kind of felt like that. Like, even, like, I know you like Emmett Johnson, too. He goes to where Kenneth Walker goes.
2: See, I don't mind that one.
3: That one's not as
2: because I don't think Kenneth Walker can be the bell cow. Although week one looked like he can be, that Ashton Jeanty can be. But the Raiders are going to play both running backs, so I shouldn't have been mad.
3: And Jeanty does have more carries than anybody in college when he was coming out.
2: True,
3: so he might slow down a little bit at some.
2: I mean, why Mike Washington touched the ball like 10 times? That's not bad.
3: Yeah, sure, because the quarterback stinks.
2: Yeah. Offensive line. One note on Keelan Rutledge, who I loved watching Keelan Rutledge on film. He's nasty. He's mean. He plays to the echo of the whistle. He and Ed Oliver got into a little bit of a face mask to face mask thing, which I mean, I didn't know which side to be on there. I was like, I like both of these.
3: I think you
2: got to
3: be Team Rutledge.
2: I mean, I know Ed personally.
3: I know, but I think
2: he doesn't know me personally, but I know him personally.
3: Yeah.
2: I mean, I don't know.
3: I got to go Rutledge there.
2: I mean, would I be rooting for Case or CJ if they went face mask to face mask?
3: Definitely Case.
2: Well, what's the difference?
3: Case is the best Coug of all time.
2: Ed Oliver's one of the best nose tackles they've had in program history.
3: Yeah, but Keelan Rutledge might eat you.
2: Stroud won't?
3: No.
2: Anyway, some numbers
3: Plus,
2: on... Plus,
3: got the game ball, so you can root for Rutledge.
2: Some numbers on Rutledge.
3: Okay.
2: Numbers on Rutledge. I mean, offensive line numbers are offensive line numbers. I get it. But his Pro Football Focus grade, 74.3. Not bad for your first ever game in the NFL, right? Especially with that, lining up with that Oliver sometimes. Mm-hmm. He allowed one pressure. Not bad. Zero sacks. Great. Zero quarterback hits. Great. Rutledge is the highest graded O lineman on the Texans and the only lineman to exceed on the Texans a 70 plus Pro Football Focus grade. That's from Adam Carter.
3: Not surprised.
2: I don't know. He's a Texans fan, Adam Carter.
3: He's going to be the best offensive lineman on this team.
2: I really like him.
3: Yeah.
2: Really, really like him. And then Kate Stover, I had a good day blocking. Film Don't Lie.
3: Okay.
2: He played a lot.
3: It did feel like he was out there more than Moreau.
2: Oh, for sure.
3: Even just watching the game, which surprised me.
2: Yeah, I wonder if Moreau might not make it the entire season.
3: If Stover is going to have this role where he can kind of be fullback, you know, also tight end.
2: Why do you need Moreau?
3: Why do you need Moreau? Because I do hope we see more Klein.
2: To counterpoint my point.
3: Yes.
2: I do think that Stover's more fullback than he is tight end.
3: Okay.
2: Whereas Moreau is more blocking tight end than fullback.
3: That makes
2: sense.
3: They
2: do have slightly different roles.
3: Yeah.
2: But you catch my drift. I have some more stuff on the defense. Junkies have Film Don't Lie too, because we have the most sophisticated listenership of all of Houston sports radio. They know ball. They know film. 713-780-3776. Jeremy and Joe, ESPN 97.5.
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2: Joe was telling me the Texans have hosted Kenneth Murray on a visit today, a former first-round draft pick. Started for the Cowboys last year. I'm more of an Landon Roberts guy, but I admit I'm also biased there. Few texts on the text line. Buy now, NXH to the moon, Eric the Buyer. Love the stock bit.
3: We have some news.
2: Okay.
3: To report.
2: You're interrupting my text. These better be good.
3: Carlos Correa will not play this season.
2: Oh, that sucks.
3: Per Joe Espada.
2: Wonder what happened.
3: No one's tweeted that yet, but Joe Espada just announced that.
2: No one's tweeted it?
3: Well, everyone's tweeted that he will not play this season, but not what Joe Espada has said as a reason why he will not play this season.
2: Well, that sucks.
4: That's the fun 3 weeks of thinking that he was going to come back and play second base.
3: We had topics prepared for everything, I think, today, too.
2: Talk about derailing the show, Joe.
3: Sorry.
2: Could have waited 5 minutes?
3: Yeah. No. Nope.
4: We have to talk about Kenneth Murray getting a workout.
2: No.
4: With the Texans.
2: We got to talk
4: about... Some guy who's not going to play for the
2: Texans zone was awful. They had almost 4 picks.
3: Yeah.
2: Field position. Kickoff coverage is terrible. DeMar Hamlin, not good at football.
3: Not surprised.
2: But instead, you ruin all of that.
3: Sorry.
2: By saying Carlos Correa news. This text, forget the gambling advice, more math lessons from Joe and stock tips from Jeremy. That was a fun text until you dropped that news.
3: Sorry.
2: Ocho, Branham, I picked up Mike Gizeski on one of my fantasy teams so he can eat like Kincaid versus the Texans defense. That's no longer a funny text.
3: Sorry.
2: Because you've brought down the mood of the show. You just CJ Stratted the show. You just resting CJ'd the show.
4: Are you just going to pout?
3: I don't know what to say. Can we get the Lance breaking news sounder when you try this again?
2: No, that's terrible.
4: Why would we do it again?
3: No, I just want to hear it. It's going to make Jeremy mad. Now I'm trying to really bring down the show because Jeremy doesn't like that one. One more time.
4: Oh, my gosh. I already clicked off of it.
2: I don't like that.
3: I know you don't.
2: Sounds like the Viking skull a little bit.
4: That's what he was trying to...
2: Oh, it was?
4: Imitate, yeah.
2: Well, it was pretty good. It's pretty good. It's dreadful to my ears.
4: Yeah, it sounds terrible.
2: I think it's making me go deaf by the day, but it
4: conveys what it...
2: Yeah. All right, so, yeah, Junkie, you have... How much has Joe ruined your mood for the day? Junkie, you have depressed us all.
3: Joe Spada ruined the day. I get it.
2: No, you.
3: No, Joe Espada.
2: Joe George ruined the day.
3: Joe Espada had the news that Carlos Gray did not suffer a setback or any recurrence of an injury. It's just the daily workload and recovery just became too much for Carlos Gray to handle. Joe Espada said that.
2: It was literally yesterday. It was like, he's going to get in rehab games.
3: I'm confused.
2: Right?
3: Yes. What changed in the last... He not hurt again, but he was about to go to rehab. Go play in the Sugar Man.
2: What did Joe say? Joe said that it was what?
3: He said he did not suffer a setback or any reoccurrence of an injury. Joe Espada said the daily workload and recovery just became too much for Correa to handle.
2: Sounds like a setback to me.
3: Same.
2: Right? Doesn't that feel like a setback? If he went from he's going to go out on a rehab assignment this week to going to play baseball again, that to me sounds like a setback.
3: That's a tough tweet.
2: Where did you see that tweet?
3: I just read that tweet from Chandler. That's a tough tweet.
2: Well,
3: because
2: I can't quote tweet him.
3: Brian McTaggart just followed up. This is the real quote. The buildup on the last couple days has been kind of tough on his leg. It's created some soreness and stuff like that. So he's just sore still. So I guess it's not a setback, but leg's not feeling great. Sorry I ruined the show.
4: Not a setback.
2: It did feel far-fetched for him to play.
3: It did.
2: I know that they kept saying the right things. He's going to West Palm, and he's going to appear in rehab games. It always felt far-fetched that he was actually going to play.
3: It definitely did, but the fact that he was supposed to start a rehab assignment this week, it felt very real all of a sudden.
2: Yeah, was that?
3: Now it felt real.
2: This is another case of, the Astros just what are they doing?
4: It's a classic Astros, injury, at least injury PR mismanagement of setting up. I mean, I joke, but it was the last 3 weeks, it was slowly he actually might come back. It's looking possible. And then it's actually, the thing that if we said nothing, would have disappointed nobody.
3: Yeah.
4: Yeah, that's happening. He's not going to make a miraculous comeback the last 12. I mean, if he came back today, it'd be 12 games of the season.
2: Who's going to make mound visits?
4: Oof.
2: Who's going to make mound visits in the playoffs?
4: Playoffs.
3: Christian Walker.
2: I'm sad by this, Joe. He really, really made me move.
3: Sorry.
4: Who's going to play second base for the Houston Astros, if not Carlos Correa?
2: Chandler Rome was on one today in his article. Now, it's ruined. His article was ruined. He talked about Carlos Correa. Yeah.
4: Not going to play this year.
3: All of his recent content's about Carlos Correa.
2: He had a paragraph in his write-up today. Correa tearing an ankle tendon in May during a freak batting practice accident quieted the infield surplus. Presuming a player on your team will suffer a traumatic long-term injury is not a prudent plan for roster construction, but it is how the Astros proceeded, which, I disagree with. You have Carlos Correa, who literally tears a tendon in his foot, which like only two baseball players in the history of the game have done, taking batting practice in the cages, hashtag injury prone. Yordan Alvarez is on this team. He doesn't play a ton of baseball games over the course of his career. Jose Altuve's old. Isak Paredes has a hamstring that's hanging on by a thread. And Christian Walker's in his mid-30s.
3: Yeah.
2: I don't think that it's poor roster construction to keep an extra guy around.
3: I don't either.
2: He was on one. But now that's just, you can just crumble that up.
3: Save it for next offseason.
2: Throw it away. I don't think all the guys will be back.
3: I don't either.
2: I don't think that
3: he's made a big deal about this for what the next GM and what they're going to do.
2: Which that was also out of context.
3: I'll just get rid of that.
2: He said that the Astros' precedence is that they trade players on their final year of the deal. That happened one time.
3: That's not a precedent.
2: And it was orchestrated by a general manager who got fired midseason. That's not a precedence.
3: It's not.
2: You're taking liberties with the English language. I'm mad now. I feel like Mike Tyson whenever he's being interviewed by, who is that dude? The old guy. He was good. He was really good.
4: Jim Gray?
2: No. Jim Gray. No, it wasn't Gray, but you're in the right vein. Jim Gray did a lot of interviews with Mike Tyson. He did the spinal one.
4: Yeah.
2: He's like, you hurt your back? He's like, spinal. Remember that? I'm thinking of the name. It's not Lampley. Lampley was the play-by-play guy. I know the face. He kind of looks like looks like Buck Showalter a little bit.
3: Was this the one where he called the guy a piece of turd?
2: Who did?
3: Tyson did in the interview?
2: I don't remember. No, it wasn't on the news.
3: Okay.
2: I know which one you're talking about. Yeah, you're talking about the one where he's on a newscast. He was like satelliting in.
3: Yeah.
2: He goes, you're a real piece of shit.
3: That one.
2: But he had extra letters at the end.
3: Yeah, he did.
2: Is it Jim Lampley? It is Jim Lampley. Yeah. No. It's not Jim Lampley. Jim Lampley was the play-by-play guy. He would call the blow-by-blow. I'm talking about the ringside reporter.
3: Larry Merchant.
2: That's it.
3: Text line. Boom.
2: Larry Merchant and Floyd Mayweather would always get into it, too. Yeah. Yeah. I love me some Larry Merchant. He wouldn't hold back, either. I used to love boxing so much, man. This makes me... I'm now even more sad. Now I remember in the glory days of boxing after you ruined Correa's season.
3: Yeah, not my fault, this one.
2: What a terrible segment this has been. Correa news, reliving glory days of boxing, knowing it's never going to get back to those days.
3: Never.
2: I'm sad now. I went from having a pretty lively show, pretty good.
3: Yeah.
2: Felt like the flow was going well. Mapes is in for Brian. That's always a plus.
3: Well, Mapes is still here, so that's still a plus.
2: And then we go Correa to boxing being dead in 5 minutes. I don't want to work the rest of the show.
3: All right, let's just run the first hour and a half again.
2: Some people do that. Same show twice.
3: Yeah.
2: I don't know where to go from here. How do we bring back the mood? 7137.
3: Let's talk about Reece Blankenship.
2: No. I think I have an idea how to bring back the mood. Certainly can't talk about baseball anymore.
3: Okay.
2: Can't talk about boxing. That just makes us sad. What if we hand out game balls from week one of the NFL season?
3: Let's do it.
2: We can hear some good music. We talk about the great accolades from the week one of the season, how much ownership we have of these players in our best ball leagues.
3: Mm-hmm.
2: Let's hand out some game balls. 713-780-ESPN. Who's getting your game ball for week one of the NFL season? 713-780-3776. Jeremy and Joe, ESPN 97.5.
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0: type of guy who would bring up his childhood dog dying while everyone else in the blunt rotation was laughing and having a good time.
1: That's not.
0: You got high. Joe is my favorite. Bad word, the haters. We should all change our names to Fire Joe George on Sleeper.
2: Like Spartacus.
0: Maybe there's just nobody on this roster they feel like demoting to free up a spot. Oh, by the way, Taylor Trammell's on paternity leave and they called up Joey Loperfido.
1: Joey.
0: Another junkie says Joe sucks.
1: Damn. A spot, clearly.
0: All right, who you handing out a game ball to this week? 713-780-ESPN. Joe, who are you giving your game ball to? First game ball.
1: You know where I'm going. Caleb Williams, baby. 269 passing yards, 2 touchdowns in the air, 65 rushing yards, 2 touchdowns on the ground. Fastest quarterback in the NFL. Game ball.
0: No,
1: Caleb
0: he's
1: Williams.
0: Not.
1: Yes, he is.
0: What do you mean he's the fastest quarterback
1: Caleb
0: in the
1: Williams
0: NFL?
1: Caleb Williams has 7 times in the last 2 years topped 20 miles per hour on a run. 7 times in the last 2
0: That's
1: years.
0: That's not how you define fastest.
1: And only it's only happened 5 times
0: That's
1: by
0: not
1: any
0: how you,
1: other quarterback.
0: I'm really worried about how you're defining
1: He's
0: fastest.
1: He's getting over to 20 miles per hour more than anyone else in the NFL.
0: That's not fastest.
1: I think it is.
0: No, it's not.
1: He's
0: fastest
1: the
0: fastest is who runs the fastest.
1: He's topping over 20. He's most consistently the fastest.
2: Most consistently fast. Basically, the quarterback that gets to
0: he called him
2: sprint
0: the,
2: the most.
1: He's faster than Lamar Jackson now.
0: Lamar Jackson hasn't been clocked faster than Caleb Williams?
1: Not in the last 2 years.
0: I'd be curious to know the legit fastest in the league on the little miles per hour.
1: Yep.
0: Just because Caleb Williams got his top 20 7 times doesn't mean he's the fastest. What a terrible definition for fastest.
1: Fastest quarterback run in the 2025-2026 season, or the last 2 years. Caleb Williams, 21.01 miles per hour.
0: Who's second?
1: Caleb Williams, 20.8.
0: Who's third?
1: Caleb Williams, 20.45.
0: Are you looking at other quarterbacks, or is your player pool just one?
1: This is from Next Gen Stats.
2: Bears quarterbacks only.
1: No, this is from Next Gen Stats. The top 4 are Caleb.
0: Third is Tyson. I can't believe he's the fastest quarterback in the NFL. Talen Green's in the NFL.
1: He hasn't played an NFL game yet. He don't count.
2: Jay Daniels played.
1: He's been broken the last
0: Lamar
1: 2
0: Jackson's
1: years.
0: Not faster than Caleb.
1: Not anymore.
0: No, I don't believe it. I don't believe it. Not buying it. I gave my game ball to DeAndre Swift in that game.
1: Good choice,
0: I knew you were going to go. Caleb Williams. Yeah. DeAndre Swift, 18, 124-3. You know what was cool about that game, though? Kyle Manunge. He went for
1: That's not how you say it.
0: That's how I say it as a Packer fan. Or is, yeah, who's y'all's rival? The Packers?
1: Yeah, the Packers.
0: Manungay.
2: Who's the Bears' rival?
0: Manungay, tomato, tomato. 10 carries, 100 yards. That was pretty impressive.
1: Yeah, 61-yard touchdown run.
0: Oh, it was most of it in one run?
1: Yeah.
0: I drafted Manungay today. All right, who you got?
1: It's your turn. Oh, you're going to the same game?
0: Well, okay, fine. I'll give one to King Henry.
1: Yeah,
0: King Henry,
1: well
0: 24-144-3. I'll steal Brian's line. Derrick Henry, timeless.
1: I'll go Jahmyr Gibbs, 29 for 156 and 2 touchdowns.
0: Don't sleep on the 5 catches for 30 yards.
1: Yeah, he's
0: I mean,
1: sick.
0: That's 8 points in PPR. What caught your eye? What are you doing over there?
1: Right now? Trying to figure out how my AC is getting turned back on.
0: Oh, your AC's broken?
1: Yeah, I went out last night.
0: If you need a place to stay, Mapes has got a spot for you.
1: Oh, yeah. Can Joseph come? You want a little five-year-old running around?
0: If you need
1: around?
0: A place to stay, Mapes has a couch.
1: Yeah. Sorry.
2: And an air mattress.
0: There you go. Mattress. That can easily house you and your family.
1: Sure. Yeah.
0: I'll go Josh Allen. He is the best player in football. He is so good. That's one of the notes that we didn't get to in Film Don't Lie because you rudely interrupted it with the Carlos Correa news. He is a freak show. Josh Allen does things on the football field. Is Caleb Williams faster than Josh Allen?
2: What was Allen clocked in on that touchdown run?
0: He was kind of rolling like in a semicircle, so maybe he didn't hit top speed. But he does things on the football field that quite literally other people cannot do.
1: Yes.
0: But honestly, that is also a little bit of his kryptonite. Is because he knows that. Mm-hmm. He knows that he is so good and can do things that nobody else can do. And he's arrogant about it that he tries to do those things.
1: And I think it's going
0: to
1: be
0: And trying to
1: more,
0: do those things gets him in trouble.
1: I think it's going to be more this year.
0: He needs to be like the superhero that, like, you know, he's not as heroic. He's got to...

0: tame it a little bit. He's got to tame it a little bit. But Josh Allen, 350 total yards, 4 touchdowns. Game ball to Josh.
1: I'll go TJ Watt.
0: You got mine.
1: Yeah, TJ Watt from that game. Got the big touchdown. He's still TJ Watt.
0: He also had a pair of sacks. Yeah. He had 2 sacks, scoop and score touchdown. This was after you were talking bad about him.
1: I know.
0: You're like, he's old. He's no good anymore. He was phenomenal. Kenneth Walker, another game ball for me. 23 carries, 173 yards, a touchdown. And then by the air, 3 catches, 18 yards, and another score. 2 touchdown, Kenny Walker in his Chief debut.
1: Go, Mike Gesicki.
0: Oh.
1: 5 catches, 78 yards, and a touchdown.
0: Okay.
1: Didn't get a big day from Jamar Chase. T. Higgins was solid. Well, only 3 catches in that one, so I'll go Gesicki.
0: I was torn on who to get my game ball in this game. I landed on Chase Brown.
1: I was going back and forth between
0: landed
1: the two.
0: Landed Chase Brown. 16-56 to score, caught 5 passes, but Gesicki was in the conversation. Trevor Lawrence. Trevor Lawrence, 245 yards, 4 touchdowns, and pretty much shut it down at the half. So Trevor Lawrence gets my first game ball. People are talking, Joe. People are talking. Sleeper MVP, Trevor Lawrence.
1: People are talking.
0: People are talking.
1: That's not the bet you made yesterday, was it?
0: No, I made Jacksonville to win the Super Bowl.
1: I kind of feel like you should go MVP, too.
0: Okay.
1: All right. I'll go Dallas Goedert.
0: Good call.
1: 4 catches, 77 yards, 2 touchdowns. He's just a touchdown machine.
0: Yeah.
1: Like, the production's not big, but, man, he gets in the end zone a lot.
0: Yeah, it was between him and Jalen Hurts, and I'm biased towards my local
1: town. I know you are.
0: So I went Jalen, 250 total yards, 2 touchdowns, but Goddard was certainly in the mix. Ashton Jeanty, oh, he's got an ankle sprain. We got to fade Ashton Jeanty. You can't draft Ashton Jeanty. He's got an ankle sprain. He's going to be fine. 150 total yards almost, 2 touchdowns. Ashton Jeanty gets a game ball as those Las Vegas Raiders. 1-0 on the year.
1: Trey McBride.
0: Good call.
1: 9 catches, 95 yards, a touchdown. He is nasty.
0: A freak? A dude?
1: He's the best tight end in football.
0: Enter whatever superlative you want. It probably fits.
1: Yep.
0: It probably fits. He's so good. Very. I like him. Arizona, don't sleep on Arizona.
1: Their offense is going
0: to
1: be fun.
0: I've been telling you this. My next game ball goes to the guy who was selected with the pick the Texans traded away.
1: Makes sense.
0: Jackson Dart. Game ball, 284 total yards, 3 touchdowns. He's not the captain in New York, though. Jameis Winston is. But Jackson Dart, almost 300 total yards, 3 touchdowns. Impressive performance against the Dallas Cowboys.
1: I think the last one we got here is the Minnesota game.
0: We got the Jets, too, dog.
1: Oh, that one. Okay, you can do that one.
0: All right.
1: I'm going to go Carson Wentz off the bench. Not like a overly productive day, 133 yards, but 3 touchdowns in this one. So I'll go Carson.
0: Yeah, I debated that. I ended up going with Justin Jefferson just because the demise has been greatly exaggerated. 8 catches, 92 yards, 2 scores, but you're not wrong with wins. And then Breece Hall. Breece Hall for me, 22 carries, 102 yards, and a touchdown. J-E-T-S, Jets. Game ball. Somebody said Howard Lederer. Whenever I was talking about Larry Merchant, Howard Lederer was the poker player that scammed users on Ultimate Bet. Not Howard Lederer. A game ball to the Cowboys defense for making the Giants look like a functional football team. I'll give a game ball to David Montgomery for his hat trick in the first game of the Texans. You can't do that.
1: Yeah, losers don't get game balls.
0: We don't give game balls to losers, even if they had a phenomenal game. We don't reward losing. What did Marcus tell us earlier? You show me a good loser, I show you a loser. David Montgomery is a loser, and losers don't get game balls. Game ball goes to Dr. Dan Cooper for fixing Patrick Mahomes' knee. Dr. Dan Cooper is second on my power ranking surgeons. Number one's Dr. Elatache.
1: Just because of the name.
0: Yeah. Great name for a surgeon.
1: It doesn't get any better than that.
0: Phenomenal name for a surgeon. The years of Mike Tyson, Lennox Lewis, Evander Holyfield, George Foreman, and Tommy Morrison were classic. Like, if there's an SAT question, you put Tyson, Lewis, Holyfield, Foreman, and Morrison in a category, what is the one name that doesn't belong? Oh, my goodness.
2: Morris?
1: I don't know.
0: Morrison's the answer. He also said, and Andrew Galata. Get out of here. Justin Fields is faster, LOL.
1: You don't play, you don't count.
0: Somebody said
1: he was on the field last night, though.
0: There goes Joe's math. Joe's math is the best. It's simple science. You run faster when you paint your nails. There you go.
1: Sure.
0: It's like when swimmers shave their hair. I got you. Somebody's trying to sell you an HVAC. I thought TJ Watt was a batted ball interception. He went down as a fumble.
1: Yes, because I had a second guess that as well when they texted him. But yeah, it was a fumble.
0: Maybe it was the Tucker rule. I don't know. Zay Flowers, 150 yards and a tutty. Didn't even get a full game. Good call. Hopefully he's okay. Junkie says Brian Flores, Vikings DC. Okay. Yeah, he had a good game.
1: He's Junkie so says
0: game ball to CJ Stroud and he fumbled it. What'd you say?
1: He's so aggressive, Brian Flores.
0: Yeah.
1: With 82% of the time.
0: Really?
1: Yeah.
0: My D'Amico would never.
1: No, he would not.
0: He would never do that. All right, those are our game balls for the week. Joe's ready to stick a fork in college football teams. Joe, each week of the college football season, he eliminates teams from national title contention. Who's done? Who's getting a fork in them today? 713-780-3776. Jeremy and Joe, ESPN 97.5.
1: Myself, Sean, and Brian, we're headed back to Le Bourge, Lake Charles next week. And we'll be hanging out on Saturday and Sunday, doing the bullpen from 9 to 11 on Saturday, 10 to 12 on Sunday, then hanging out and watching all the games on their 27-foot video wall. College football is here. The NFL, baseball is going on, right? You know, heat up. The run to the playoffs is happening. You can watch all the games there at Le Bourge on that wall. They got the wall, the TVs all around you as well, so you can catch every single game. You can place your bets inside the kiosk. You got the app as well while you're there, but it's just a great time. The food's good. The slider towers. Sean's a big fan of the pizza. It's always one of his go-tos, I can tell, when we go there and hang out. They have the beer towers for you, and you can have a VIP experience as well. There are VIP sections for 10 to 25 people. They have the small man cave, which has got five TVs in it. You can pick all the games that you want to watch. It's your choice, and the large man cave as well. They also, in there, you got NBA Jam. You got some NFL Blitz. I think Golden Tee is in there as well. So you can just hang out with the crew and watch the games going on during the weekend. Le Bourge Lake Charles, hang out at the Sportsbook. It's a Sportsbook for me. It should be the Sportsbook for you. 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
2: This is our Mailbag Monday on a Friday music, yeah? I never know when it is that way or not. Sounds like it is.
3: It does sound. I agree with
4: I think
3: you.
4: It is that song.
2: I told you.
4: It's the same song.
2: See? Throws me off.
4: Also
2: here
4: a real
2: Tuesday.
4: Song.
2: See? I was right.
3: Yeah, normally Brian plays another song that sounds like it, and we say it's that one, and it's not.
2: And he gets mad at us.
3: He gets mad at us.
2: Yeah. So what stock you want to buy?
3: I don't know.
2: All right, 713-780-ESPN. Joe's sticking a fork in college football teams. He's been doing this each and every week, which there haven't been a whole lot of weeks, but he eliminates teams from national title contention. Uncle Barney's texting in, Joe.
3: Okay.
2: Uncle Barney says Texas Tech gets a fork next week.
3: Yeah, I'm ready to put them on the list.
2: I don't think that they would be eliminated. I don't think that's an
3: no,
2: eliminator.
3: No, their schedule's actually pretty easy, so there's a good chance they end up in the Big 12 title game.
2: It's not an eliminator. Either team can still win the Big 12 even if they lose that game.
3: Well, yeah, I mean, technically, teams that I'm sticking a fork in are not officially eliminated.
2: Okay, well, I think this is going to be my bit, is that I'm going to argue with you.
3: I'm just going to.
4: That they can still go undefeated. And
2: listeners are saying, that's not a bit, that's just who you are. Yeah, you're right.
3: Yeah, but I'm just going to, I'm going to wipe these teams out from consideration.
2: Okay.
3: And, you know, and there's no go backs.
2: No good.
4: Take back?
2: No,
3: there's no take backs.
2: Yeah. Is that what y'all say in Indiana?
3: No, no.
2: Illinois?
4: Sure. You can play a lot of things off as just like, yeah, that's an Illinois thing.
3: Yeah, no, I just lost my words. There's no take backs.
2: All right.
3: So Clemson's already on this list.
2: Yeah. Are you keeping up with
3: who
2: you eliminated?
3: List. Yeah. So last week I eliminated Clemson and Michigan.
2: You know what I'm rooting for?
3: One of them to win the national championship.
4: Yeah. I mean, Michigan.
2: Or at least make the playoffs.
3: Yeah. Well, Michigan, they're still on the list. Again, there's no take backs.
2: There's no take backs.
4: And no give backs.
3: There's no take backs.
2: I'm going to root for the teams that are on the list.
3: I know you are. Well, because Michigan's on the list, that means Oklahoma's on the list.
2: Oh,
3: see you later. You're done.
2: Oklahoma.
3: No shot. Championship aspirations, you're dead. Also, like, I'm not doing this for every single team.
2: Oklahoma can still win the SEC.
3: They
2: haven't lost a conference game yet.
3: Like, Maryland's are a gimme, you know, Rutgers, Northwestern, those teams don't count. Like,
2: so
3: they're already.
2: I mean, what are you just doing it for, like, ranked teams?
3: Good teams, good programs.
2: Cachet?
3: Yeah, like, meaningful teams.
2: Okay.
3: Maybe as the season goes on and teams become relevant, they become a contender for this.
2: So you're not doing it for, like, Rutgers?
3: No, I mean.
4: Rutgers can still win the Big Ten.
2: You're not doing this for Boston College.
3: Nope. Sorry, Bill. We're not doing that. Like, you're not cutting it. So those three.
2: Rice Owls. Have they been eliminated?
3: Definitely.
2: Have you stuck a fork in Rice?
3: Yeah, stick that. A lot of them.
2: Okay.
3: 52 of them.
2: All right.
3: And then Oregon.
2: Oh, you're killing Oregon.
3: Oh. Done.
2: I'm a little annoyed Oregon only fell to 21 in the AP
3: team
2: top
3: that
2: 25.
3: I picked to win to lose the national championship game. I just stuck a fork.
2: How come Oregon's ahead of Houston in the AP top 25?
3: Why didn't Houston move up? Or did they move up at all?
2: Like, no, they stayed still.
3: They stayed right
2: there?
3: Two
2: teams dropped below them. Oklahoma, and then there was a team that dropped out. I think it was Washington. So Washington went from 19 to unranked. Oklahoma went from 11 to 24. But two teams jumped them.
3: Michigan.
2: Michigan jumped them. And then Missouri. Because they beat Kansas.
3: Yeah, I mean, it's a better win.
2: Sure, but they were behind them. Entirely.
3: Well, it's I mean, that like they just take.
2: And then too Oregon, much. And then Oregon falls to 21. That was annoying to me.
3: I got a feeling that if the Cougs win Friday night, they're not going to jump up as high as they should.
2: Well, it's probably the anti Big 12 bias.
3: That's what I'm saying.
2: People disrespect the monster Big 12. Monster Big 12.
3: Texas Tech will fall probably out of the top 25.
2: I know.
3: But Houston will probably go to like 15. At best.
2: You're not wrong. You're not wrong. There's such a bias for Big Ten and SEC that the monster Big 12 gets robbed.
3: It does.
2: It makes me sad.
3: Yeah, but Oregon.
2: Shameful.
3: Done.
2: And who beat Oregon?
3: Oregon State. What? No.
4: Oklahoma
3: State.
2: Monster Big 12. Monster Big 12. Monster Big 12.
3: It was a big Big 12 game.
2: And this was after they lost the previous week.
3: Yeah. And Tulsa, still not on this list.
2: Tulsa almost lost to Sam Houston.
3: This weekend. I know.
2: Yeah. Transitive property. Transit property, Tulsa is better than Oregon.
3: But those are my teams.
2: Yeah, I don't think Oregon's dead.
3: I think they are.
2: I don't think Oregon's dead. It's Dante Moore. I mean, they'll be fine. Like, also, I think what people are underrating, and I get it. I'm like, hey, top teams have to win in any condition, blah, blah, blah, blah, blah. Eugene to Stillwater, 11 a.m. kick with a long delay, mm-hmm. not the easiest thing to do.
3: Yeah, but they're going to have to play at 11 a.m. I would say at least two more times this season.
2: It's not an easy thing to do.
3: You know, like, it's Illinois and Michigan State I'm looking at, but, like, they're not that much different than Oklahoma State. But, yeah, Oregon's done.
2: Junkie says, got to be Oregon. They looked horrible to start the year. The Ducks, adios. Nah, tell Oklahoma to come sit next to Arkansas. Did y'all see the stick Notre Dame put on that owl the first play of the game? Oh, my goodness. I did not watch that game.
3: Yeah, Don Shuler killed someone.
2: Really?
3: The Rice player looked like he wanted to retire from football.
2: Really?
3: Yeah. Yeah, it was pretty nasty.
2: Man. So I'm looking at Oregon's schedule, looking for the path to the playoffs for Oregon.
3: It is tough.
2: They do have a tough schedule. They go to USC, which won't be, you know, an 11 o'clock kick.
3: No, that one won't be.
2: That's in a couple of weeks. That's going to be a tough test. That's going to be a good game.
3: No, they got Portland State this weekend, so, you know,
2: should be able to bounce back. Yeah.
3: If they're not up by 21 at the end of the quarter, I'll feel really good at the end of the first quarter.
2: And then they're home for UCLA, home for Nebraska, and then later in the year at Ohio State, home for Michigan.
3: Yeah.
2: So, that's a tough schedule. It's a tough schedule. You might not be wrong on this one.
3: I know you want me to be wrong.
2: Sure.
3: But that's why I'm trying to – I don't want to put a bunch of teams on the list yet.
2: So it's got to be special.
3: Yeah. It might not even be every week.
4: They do feel like the team that I'm most like, this is where Joe's wrong.
3: Oregon?
4: Yeah. The other ones I think you're pretty – I mean, Clemson.
3: I'm sure. I'm 100% good on Clemson. You're super. I'm also like 90% sure I'm good on Oklahoma.
4: Yeah.
3: And maybe 95%.
4: Yeah, and Michigan.
3: Now, if Michigan plays Tommy Carr, maybe I'm a believer because he's CJ's brother. But
4: that would make me less of a believer.
3: I know.
4: I'll be honest with
3: Michigan's
4: you.
3: Michigan's not. But yeah, that's my list.
2: All right. I'm happy for you. Happy for this list. Oregon has to play USC. They're done. Are we just going to, like, crown USC?
3: I mean, their defense, like, there's. I'm taking the over in that game. It could be 70. I don't care.
2: You have so many people sending HVAC quotes to you right now. Like, how are there this many HVAC people?
3: I wish I could have a texter fix my problem for me.
2: Yeah, you're in that spot.
3: I'm not allowed to fix my own problem.
2: I have a great HVAC guy.
3: That's why I need to buy a house. But broke.
2: What? Aside from that, what's stopping you?
4: Yeah,
3: that's it. Really?
2: There you go. All right, 713-780-ESP. Let's cash them or trash them. What are you cashing? What are you trashing? 713-780-3776. Jeremy and Joe, ESPN 97.5.
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3: How we do?
2: Anytime Gio Caris goal for Arsenal did not score. They scored four goals today, and Gio Caris was not one. So we lost.
3: That's a first for us.
2: A 1.1 unit.
3: We don't normally do that.
2: We don't. I didn't really have a good feel about that game. And a lot of people really liked him to score a goal, but those people were wrong. We had Liverpool over Tottenham Hotspur today, and Liverpool did win 3-1, so we got a unit back there.
3: Okay.
2: And then we lost our last bet. We had Elche under a half a goal because they were playing Real Madrid today, and it was 2-0 Real Madrid at the half. Elche scored a goal in the 71st minute. Nino for Elche scored a goal in the 83rd minute.
3: Oh.
2: And actually, they gave Real Madrid a sweat. It was 2-2 going into added time. And then Espy scored a goal in the 90th plus 1 minute. Mm. And Real Madrid escapes Elche. You know what they say about Elche, though? Sneaky place to go.
3: Yeah, tough place
2: Elche
3: to play.
2: Elche is a sneaky, tough place to play.
3: Definitely.
2: In La Liga.
3: That's what they say.
2: Yeah, but Real Madrid was able to escape Elche. With a 3-2 win with an added time goal. Mm. We were close. Lost that one.
3: We're down
2: 1.1 units today. We're down 2.1 units on the week, and we are down 7.1 units on the year. you could win a lot, though, if you fade us lately.
3: Yeah, you're right.
2: It's really up to you. Like, it's not really us being good. It's either you have to pick the right time to tell us and the right time to fade us.
3: Yeah, this is a fade moment, I think.
2: It's a fade moment, right?
4: You have to handicap the handicap.
2: Exactly.
3: Yeah.
2: It's on you. Like, well, you guys suck at it. No, you suck if you can't pick when we're doing good.
3: Yeah. We went perfectly 500 as a show in the fix.
2: Did we?
3: Yeah.
2: Every one of us?
3: No, collectively.
2: What were the results on
3: you
2: that?
3: You went 3-1.
2: Let's go!
3: BMAC went 1-3.
2: Ha!
3: And I went 2-2.
2: Loser. I went 12-9 in week one.
3: Good.
2: 12-9. 12-9 got me 1.85 units, though.
3: That's tough.
2: What happened to the VIG?
3: Yeah.
2: You got to know when to, you know, give the VIG and not give the VIG. Actually, you always have to give the VIG. It's the VIN that you can decide not to or not.
3: You're right.
2: Cash room or trash room?
3: Yep, ready?
2: Yeah, I think so.
3: Okay.
2: What are you cashing?
3: When all is said and done, he needs a lot more touchdowns. But Derrick Henry will be the number one all-time touchdown leader in NFL history when he retires. For rushing touchdowns.
2: So all-time rushing leader?
3: Yeah, touchdown leader. So he has 125 touchdowns. He passed Marcus Allen to be third on the list today. He's only behind LaDainian Tomlinson and Emmitt Smith. Emmitt Smith had 164. Derrick Henry has 125.
2: Okay, so he needs...
3: 39, right?
2: I just wanted you to do math.
3: Did I get it right?
2: Yeah, you got
3: it.
2: No, he's 39 to tie.
3: Oh, sorry.
2: 40 to break it.
3: Yeah, I was thinking tie.
2: Let's see. He's 32. How long is he going to play, you think?
3: He's not slowing down, man.
2: Right, but he's not going to play forever.
3: I think he's got at least two more good seasons.
2: So he's went 16 touchdowns each of the last 2 years. Is he getting 16 this year?
3: Yes. He has three already. Well, I guess 16. Yeah, I'll say, yeah.
2: So he's going to get to 16?
3: Yeah.
2: All right. How many does he get next year when he's 33 years old?
3: Let's go 12.
2: Okay.
3: That means he needs...
2: When he's 34 years old, how many is he going to get?
3: Let's go 10.
2: When he's 35 years old, how many is he going to get?
3: Let's go 7.
2: Is he never going to get hurt?
3: That's why we're slowing.
2: When he's 36 years old, how many is he
3: going to get? Am I not already there? How far away am I?
2: We did 30. We did this year. We did 33. We did 34. We did 35. So when he's 36, how many is he going to get?
3: 5.
2: When he's 37?
3: 0.
2: When he's 38?
3: 0.
2: So he's done?
3: Yeah.
2: So that gives him 47 more. He would break the record with your projections.
4: Easily break it.
3: Easily break it.
2: Yeah.
4: He could have retired before the last season.
2: Does he strike you as the guy who will chase this record?
3: I think so.
2: This, to me, will be the ultimate decider. If he wants to break it, he'll get it. If he doesn't care about the record, I don't think he will get it.
3: Because even like at some point in his career, he slows down. He's still massive.
2: He's still a goal line back.
3: Like, you just put, like, he might have 5 carries a game, and 3 of them might be at the 1 yard line. Like, he could put up.
2: He's still.
3: He could put up a Jamal Williams season from that, a couple years
2: ago. His name was escaping me. That's who I was thinking of.
3: Yeah.
2: He could be your goal line back. He could be your Chris Rodriguez.
4: Can he learn how to catch a snap directly, and he can be the greatest tush push guy of all time?
2: I've seen him do that. I've seen him take a direct snap out of the gun. Yeah, well, never understood her though.
4: Be a tush push guy. Like, people use tight ends to be the tush push. Imagine if it was
3: that would be awesome.
4: Derrick Henry.
2: If he wants to play until he's 40, I believe he could play until he's 40. He would have that type of role, goal line back, fourth running back on your team.
3: Yeah.
2: I do believe he could play until he's 40 years old. That's just a bulldozer running back.
3: He stays generally healthy.
2: Have you seen his routine?
3: Yeah.
2: He spends like $100,000 on his fitness.
3: Not surprised.
2: Yeah.
3: Is that like a month?
2: No, I think it's I don't know how much exactly. $100,000 a month feels like a lot.
4: That'd be over $1 million.
3: That's what I'm saying. Well,
2: People have said that they spend $1 million.
4: Yeah, that's what I'm saying.
3: Like, I feel like $100,000 a month, like, could be in play for him.
2: Maybe.
4: I mean, it's a good investment. He makes whatever.
2: Who was the guy who would bathe in red wine? Was it Amari Stoudemire?
4: Amari Stoudemire.
2: Remember, he would bathe in red wine.
3: I don't remember that.
2: He said it was like great for his body.
4: Yeah, and he retired at 31. Yeah.
3: I was like broken man.
4: No,
3: he
4: did get microfracture surgery before it was like before they. Really figured out how to do knee surgeries.
2: Yeah.
4: But, didn't work out.
2: Yeah, he was the guy who would bathe in the red wine. Yeah, that didn't really work.
3: No.
2: Yeah. I'm going to cash it.
3: Okay.
2: I'm going to cash it. I didn't really realize that Derrick Henry was, he's in the ballpark.
4: It snuck up on me how close he is, and, I mean, it's hard to see the tail off happening super fast. It would have to be, like, injury. Bo Jackson level.
2: Now, I mean, we do see in sports things happen very, very fast.
3: Yeah. No, they do.
2: That wall comes quick.
3: But he should already
2: fast.
3: But he should have already hit it at 32.
4: If this year he can do the 15 touchdowns, then it like he's super live.
2: He needs one more big volume year. Yeah. He needs a 15 touchdown season and then a flirt with double digits next year and then just hang around after that.
3: Yeah, because then he'd be past Emmitt next season.
2: Basically. Yeah, I think he's going to get it. I think it depends on if he wants it or not.
3: Yeah, or he'd be like past LT next season, only behind Emmitt.
2: Wow, what a career.
3: Will he be one of like the last Hall of Fame running backs?
2: No.
3: How do you think they determine Hall
2: NFL,
3: of Fame?
2: NFL does a pretty good job, I think, of not really letting statistics be the end-all be-all. It's kinda, more like, their greatness for the period.
4: Yeah. They're not going to be – it's not going to be like a 300-win pitcher situation where it's like there might not be another one ever.
2: Yeah. Like, yeah, I think Jahmyr Gibbs and Bijan Robinson are on a Hall of Fame track.
3: Yeah, but those are like the only two guys I'd put there.
2: Saquon, maybe?
3: Oh, Saquon, yeah. Yeah,
4: Saquon.
3: Yeah. Yeah.
2: Don't sleep on Woody Marks.
4: McCaffrey could
2: Ryan would be selling Jawar Jordan.
3: Yeah, I know he would.
2: Who'd you say?
4: I said McCaffrey could sneak in there.
2: Oh yeah, good call, McCaffrey.
4: Yeah,
3: it's just it's gonna be a small group now.
4: It will,
3: because like even though they
4: will slow down.
3: Even though they won't have the statistics to like they won't. You're right. They don't need probably the numbers, but even like right now, their impactfulness to games is just not as much.
2: See, I disagree. I think it's coming back. I think the impactfulness of a running back is trending up.
3: I hope you're right.
2: I mean, just look at this week.
3: Yeah, I mean.
2: Look at the game balls you handed out this week. They're mostly running backs. Yeah,
3: I love a good running back.
2: I think running backs are back. I really, really do. And I've been on this campaign for 2 years. I think that running backs are underpaid and receivers are overpaid.
3: Yeah, ever since, you know, what was that take from Mike Florio?
2: Were you calling me Jack Diddley Squat?
3: No, not that one.
4: I like that one.
3: Where he wanted to ban Cover 2 Shell.
4: Oh yeah.
2: What like an idiot. That guy's such a loser. Yeah. I cannot stand Mike Florio. But he's like, the biggest fearmonger ever.
3: But like ever since that take, it's like, well, that's why running backs are going to come back, because the Cover 2 Shell is a problem.
2: He drives me nuts. Yes. I do not like Florio. Yeah. He is the biggest fearmonger ever.
3: He is. I totally agree.
2: But yeah, running backs are back, man. Like McCaffrey... You had Breece Hall had a huge game. Your guy, DeAndre Swift. Kyle Manungay, he had a huge game.
4: Yeah. I think the Barkley.
2: McCaffrey.
4: The Saquon Henry, year in 24.
2: Taylor might be a Hall of Famer.
4: Well, you're right. Yeah. I mean, I'd have, you know, we'll see how the rest.
2: Taylor's been great.
4: But I think the Barkley year really like, oh, wait, maybe these guys, maybe Saquon Barkley shouldn't get paid like a. You know, the 30th receiver in the league.
2: Yeah.
4: Maybe the best running back in the league should get paid a little bit more.
2: If I were a general manager, I would sign the best running back in the NFL to wide receiver 2 money and not pay a wide receiver 2.
3: Yeah.
2: But I would make it short term. It just wouldn't be a long term deal. It'd be like 2-3 years.
4: 3-year deal?
2: Yeah.
3: Even like the. Max.
2: Maybe with non guaranteed in year 3.
3: Yeah.
2: You can have top running back money, but you're not getting that 3rd year guaranteed.
3: I mean, it still feels like it's generally a bargain. Like, not to be overreactionary to 1 week, but like $10 million a year is what DeAndre Swift just signed for 3 years.
2: Steal.
3: Like, that's a steal.
4: Do you think the Lions are like, man, can't believe we had to lock in Gibbs for that number? Like, no, he's the best player on the team.
3: Yeah,
2: no. Who would you rather pay more money? Running back 1 or your second wide receiver?
3: Running back 1.
4: Yeah, running back 1.
2: Why don't more teams do this?
3: Especially because even though I think the running back's coming back, they're still like not being drafted in an area of like you can get them later.
2: That to me is financial responsibility, though.
3: No,
2: like,
3: you're right.
2: If the market for running back is $10 million, the market for receiver is $30 million. You're saving money by drafting the receiver instead of the running back.
3: For sure, but I think the talent, there's also a gap still. Like Kwon Lacy is going to be the best running back in this draft class.
2: Mm-hmm.
3: He's nowhere near. Probably the top 2 wide receivers, I would say.
2: I mean,
3: right,
2: it depends
3: now
2: on the year, though.
3: Like, no, you're right.
2: Jeremiah Love's more talented than Carnell Tate.
3: And that's why he went 4. And yeah.
2: But who was in Ginty's draft 2 years ago? Not that Ginty had a great rookie year, but I'm blanking on the receivers who were in that draft.
3: Was that 24?
4: Ibuka.
2: Yeah. Ibuka. I mean, Ibuka's good. Is he as good as Ashton Ginty? I don't think so.
3: No. Yeah. First. Oh, that's the wrong draft.
2: I have it here. The first receiver in that draft was a trick question.
4: Oh, was it Travis Hunter?
2: Yeah,
3: but it's a...
2: You had Ashton Ginty. So if you could just go skill position players, omitting quarterbacks. Travis Hunter, Number 2. You had Ashton Ginty went 6. Tet McMillan, and I do like Tet McMillan at 8. Would you rather have Ginty or McMillan for 4 years? Strictly eliminate the money. Probably Ginty.
3: I'm a little worried about the workload in college. So I'll say Ginty, but like, I think that could flip easily.
2: Yeah, I mean, running. I mean,
3: Hampton went in that draft before Matthew Golden. Go Cougs, hook them, whatever you say.
2: Go Cougs. You've had a running back. I mean, the running backs went in the top 6 picks in the last 2 drafts. That's probably the first time that's happened in a really long time.
3: And I think if this draft wasn't so special,
2: running backs are back,
3: elsewhere.
2: Man.
3: Like, I think Lacy could be drafted that high. But this feels like a generational draft we're about to witness.
2: Running backs are back.
3: Good.
2: Jack Diddley Squat's in the Twitch. I love Jack Diddley Squat.
3: Me too.
2: Chandelier Rome and Jack Diddley Squat are by far my two favorite accounts. It's probably the same person. Cash or Trash, Astros will make the playoffs.
3: Cash.
2: It's a tough one.
3: I don't like this one.
2: It's a tough one.
4: It's a hold your nose.
3: I'm going to cash it, but I don't feel good about it.
2: Okay. All right, good.
4: Who's I mean,
2: cashing it too, baby. Let's go.
4: It says
2: all systems go.
4: It says the Astros are only up one game.
2: That's true.
4: They're actually up two.
2: No, they're actually up
4: the
2: one
4: tiebreaker.
2: And a half. It's not two.
4: The tiebreaker.
2: No, the tiebreaker is worth a half. I get into this with people every year. It's not worth two games because what happens if the Rangers win today, win tomorrow? Astros lose today, lose tomorrow. That's two games, right?
4: Mm-hmm. Yes.
2: The Rangers win today, win tomorrow. Astros lose today, lose tomorrow. It's two games.
4: Yes.
2: Who's in first place?
4: The Rangers.
2: It's not a two-game lead. The tiebreaker is not worth the full game. It is worth half a game.
4: Yeah. It feels better to think of the one as a two, though.
2: Well, I know it feels better, but it's wrong. Like, it feels better if my check account's at $1 million.
4: Yeah.
2: It doesn't.
4: It also would feel better if the Astros had 85 wins and not 74 or whatever.
3: 75.
2: The tiebreaker is worth half a game.
3: They're perfectly 500. Oh, the odds are right now.
2: Astros start a three-game series against the Royals tonight. Who do the Rangers have?
3: Rangers play the Boston Red Sox.
2: Okay.
4: I think that, yeah, don't they have the Red Sox in Arlington? Toronto?
3: Yeah, they go Red Sox, Toronto.
2: We need the AL East to do some damage.
3: Yeah, but I don't want to see Toronto come here. I thought the playoff was like setting up, I thought, really nice for the Astros of getting the Guardians or the White Sox.
2: Still time.
3: But now, like, I'm starting to get a little nervous about Toronto.
2: I mean, I just want to be in the dance.
3: You're right.
2: So who do you want to win, Toronto? Here's the good thing about Toronto and Texas, though, is that if the Astros aren't in the American League West race, they're in the wild card race.
3: No, they are. You're right.
2: So, like, Texas and Toronto playing each other is good because they're going to beat up on each other.
3: Yeah.
2: So you just need to win baseball games.
3: Astros are still minus 430 to make the playoffs right now.
4: Really?
3: I can't believe
2: it. Can you short that?
3: Well, there's a miss the playoffs at plus 320 here.
4: Or Rangers to
2: I might play that just for the emotional hedge. Yeah. That doesn't feel like proper value.
4: Plus Rangers to win the series or win the West would be the way to attack it, right?
3: Right now, Rangers to win the West.
2: No.
4: For Astros to miss, the
2: I don't
4: Rangers
2: think so.
3: No,
2: right? But if the Rangers are minus, or if the Rangers are plus 150 to make the playoffs, I'd rather have Astros to miss the playoffs at plus 320. You said,
3: yeah.
4: Oh, I didn't know you could just bet the other side. I thought that was one of those.
3: Yeah, no, they offer this book us both for AL West winner. They have the Rangers plus 270 right now. Astros minus 320. I can't believe it's a one-game difference and it's that high right now.
4: Well, it's a two-game.
2: Maybe you bet
4: Vegas
2: one and a half.
4: Is telling you. It's
2: maybe you bet both.
3: Just bet all of it.
2: Yeah.
3: Bet the Rangers to win the division and to make the playoffs and the Astros to miss the playoffs.
2: Sheesh.
3: Just go for it all.
2: All right, some junkies want us to cash or trash their takes. So 713-780-3776. Also, pro sports leagues want us to cash or trash their take. They want online regulators, these betting game maker regulator people, they want them to ban users that attack their players on social media. We'll cash or trash that, too. We'll talk about that a little bit as well. 713-780-3776, Jeremy and Joe, ESPN 97.5. Cash! 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
2: Shrimp Boat on Twitch says, Cash or Trash, Mapers should try out for Kill Tony. Could you do that, Mapers? Do a little stand-up comedy?
4: Isn't it like a minute?
3: Yeah, you only need a minute.
4: I know
3: a guy that can help you.
4: I was going to say, not to put down a friend and a former coworker.
2: I think you're talking about two different. Oh no, you're not.
4: Trey did it. I can do it.
3: Yeah,
4: I don't know if I could. He made me parlay it. Yeah. Well, but I.
3: He made me uncomfortable. Tell you that.
4: Yes.
2: I haven't watched his yet.
3: Oh, it's something.
4: It's crazy.
3: His first one is wild.
2: He's done it more than once.
3: Yeah. Yeah.
2: That's weird.
3: No, he
4: lives in Austin now.
3: Yeah.
2: Oh, really?
3: Yeah. You can go basically every time, and you just get like put into like a basically a hat into
4: like
3: a bucket.
4: A raffle.
2: But are there a lot of people?
3: Yeah.
2: That's kind of surprising.
3: But,
2: it pulled twice.
3: But they also do bring some people. They invite people.
2: Oh, was he invited?
3: I think so.
2: Oh, wow.
3: Like, I don't remember the guy's last name.
2: Is he doing that? Is he doing stand-up comedy?
3: Yeah. Yeah.
2: Oh, I didn't know that.
3: Like Cam, I don't remember his last name. I think he's on SNL now.
4: Oh, yeah. Cam Patterson.
3: Yeah, like he became a regular on Kill Tony.
2: Really?
3: Yeah.
4: And yeah, they have like recurring. Like
3: yeah.
4: Yes.
2: I'll watch Kill Tony every now and then if there's nothing else on.
4: I'm a clip guy where it's like, it'll be like the 3-minute like highlights of Shane Gillis on Kill Tony.
3: Yeah. His Trump is so funny.
4: Yeah.
2: I'll see that too, usually on TikTok.
3: Yeah. No, it is a good clip thing. I don't know. I've never sat down and watched the whole thing.
2: Really? I have.
3: I've only watched the minute of Trek.
2: Sometimes like in a hotel, like there's nothing else to watch. I'll put on Netflix and like fall asleep to it. Yeah. They had like Roseanne on one time as like a celebrity guest.
3: Oh, really?
2: Yeah, it was weird. I saw that like Ric Flair was on there one time too. And he walked off because he was like insulted.
3: Oh, yeah. Because I guess it kind of turns like there's a little bit of it seems like a roast a little bit of the people, the judges, I guess you would call them.
2: I don't know. I don't know what you would call them. Jasper, typical gaslighters. It's our fault if we lose money listening to you. It is. We don't click the button for you.
3: Yeah, it's your choice.
2: It's on you. Like, you like what we say? Follow. You don't like what we say? Fade. It's always the decision of the better. BetUS.com. Cashums or Trashums from the text line, real quick. You see this pro sports leagues? They join together, like a coalition, yeah. I guess you could call it, where they're asking online, and I guess not online regulators, but gaming regulators to ban users that attack their players online. Cash or Trash, gaming regulators should do this.
3: I want to say cash. But I think there has to be very strict guidelines within this.
2: Okay.
3: Like, yes, people get upset. Yes, no one cares about what you lost your bet on. Yes, you probably shouldn't be going after players for it. But, like, if you're just, like, talking trash, saying, like, you suck, like, I think that's a reach.
2: Yeah, if you're DMing them you suck, I think you should be banned immediately.
3: I mean...
2: For life. That's stupid.
3: Like, I think, you know, Lance McCullers had to have... This wasn't for betting, I don't think.
2: I think it was.
3: Was it for betting?
2: Yeah, I think he had a bad game, and they went after him. They threatened him.
3: Like, that's... Like, yeah, you threaten someone...
2: Well, you shouldn't be sliding into the DMs, either. That's creepy behavior. Like, you're DMing the guy because you lost a bet saying you suck. You should just get banned for stupidity.
3: I mean, yeah. Look, I think it's strange.
2: Now, if you just post, like, Lance McCullers sucks, that's different.
3: Yeah.
2: I mean, that's not, like, a direct communication between you and the person.
4: And there's an element of, like, did you do that because you bet on Lance McCullers, or are you just you have a bet in on this game and also think that this guy sucks?
2: I cash this. I don't know the semantics of this, though. Like, how would you police this? Like, you're going to find somebody's Twitter username and be able to connect that with their DraftKings name?
3: Yeah, that seems impossible.
2: Yeah.
4: Like, the email they used to set up?
2: Also, you lost a lot of people have bookies.
3: Like, it doesn't really change.
2: I guess the pro sports organizations aren't asking online regulators about the bookies. They're asking about their FanDuel.
3: This kind of feels like something that players are looking for that the league is supporting, but there's no real way to do it. Right? Like, we know, like, the players who've been punished in the NFL and the NBA and things like that for betting, it's because their social security number is tied to accounts, and the NBA and the NFL have given these companies access to their database.
2: Yeah, I think it's been good overall.
3: So they can track it, right? That's not, like, you'd have to get Twitter involved, too, and Instagram. Like, that's, well, I won't be on those platforms if they're just, like, giving out my social. Well, first of all, they don't have my social, I guess. But, like, so I don't know how they would track.
2: Who doesn't have your social?
3: Like, Instagram?
2: Twitter has my social.
3: They don't have mine because I don't get paid by Twitter. I don't tweet enough.
2: Oh, I do.
3: I know you do.
2: Did you see Chad Ochocinco the other day? He
4: I did.
2: He screenshotted his profile picture, and it, like, whenever you go to your profile picture, it shows you how much money you have in your Twitter account. Like, your cash, what do they call it? Like, Twitter cash or X money?
4: X cash or something.
2: So if you go, like, if I pull mine up, it shows the amount of money I have in my Twitter profile.
3: Okay.
2: So it shows it. But whenever you go to somebody else's, it just shows, like, the symbol.
3: Mm-hmm.
2: So Ochocinco didn't realize, either A, he didn't realize it, or B, was flexing. I'm not sure which one. But it wasn't, like, a huge amount. It was, like, what, like, 18,000? I guess that's kind of big.
4: Yeah.
2: But, I don't know if Ochocinco's flexing over 18,000, though. Guy's made millions and has saved every dollar because he lived in the facility and ate at McDonald's.
3: Yeah.
2: I don't know if he's flexing at $18,000, but he tweeted it out. It's like, can anybody tell me what this 18,000 means? It was so funny. I don't know if he was ignorant or if he was flexing. I have no idea. I think he was being ignorant, not flexing. Because I don't think Ochocinco's flexing over 18 grand.
4: It was $13,000.
3: $13,394.
2: Ocho's not flexing over 13 grand, right?
3: No, he's just... this is like a kind of an old man moment.
2: I think it was an old man
3: moment. Yeah, this is just like, what is this?
2: Yeah, can y'all tell me what this means? That's how much money you have in your Twitter account, bro. So funny.
4: Just this 13 grand I just have floating out there.
2: Yeah. All these online users like, oh, that sucks. Cash or trash junkie. The NFL needs to change their passenger faring rule.
3: Their what?
2: He meant pass interference. Cash or trash, the NFL needs to change their passenger faring rule to a 15-yard penalty instead of a spot foul like college.
3: Oh.
2: He said passenger faring.
3: I'm going to trash it.
2: I like it. I like how I like it in each sport.
3: I agree.
2: I like that college football is 15 and the NFL is a spot foul.
3: Yes, I totally agree with you. Like, yeah, it sucks when Kamari Lassiter gets a 47-yard penalty and puts him down at the one. That stinks. But I like it in the NFL, and I like the way the college is officiated, too.
2: Yeah, I do, too. I wouldn't change it. I'm going to trash that. Junkie, Henry already has 3 touchdowns with 16 games left. Do y'all not imagine he can get at least 1 a game? I think he breaks 20 this season. Cash or trash, Derrick Henry, 20 touchdown season.
3: I'll trash it.
2: I'm going to trash it as well.
3: It might be close.
0: Trash.
2: It would be a career high for the most touchdowns he's ever had in a season. The most he's ever had is 17. So, like, that's a big ask that, hey, and, you know, whatever. It's a big ask to ask a running back to have a touchdown in every single game.
3: Yeah.
2: That's and is he going to stay healthy all year? Is he not going to miss a game? Now, he is like an Iron Man. He's only missed 1 game in the last 5 years.
3: And only 11 players have done this.
2: 20's a lot.
3: Yeah.
2: Who are the 11?
3: LT, Sean Alexander, Priest Holmes, Emmett Smith, John Riggins, Terry Allen, Terrell Davis, Priest Holmes. Again, actually, so it's less than that. Joe Morris, Emmett Smith, so he's on there twice. Larry Johnson, so it's 9 players.
2: So it's 9 players?
3: Yeah. 9 players have done it 11 times.
2: And that's all rushing touchdowns?
3: Rushing touchdowns,
2: that's not
3: yes.
2: total touchdowns.
3: Yeah, rushing touchdowns in a single season.
2: Man. Yeah, I don't think he's going to get there. As great as he is. That'd be an unbelievable season.
4: At 32
2: It'd be an unbelievable season, period. Yeah. It'd be an even more unbelievable season doing it in his age 33 season.
3: John Riggins did it at 34.
2: Yeah, but he played whenever they wore leather helmets.
3: Yeah.
4: You were alive.
2: And they didn't wear face masks.
3: You might have
4: mailmen.
3: Been alive.
2: Yeah, the other, I mean, the defensive line were plumbers, Joe.
3: You're right.
2: What year was it that he did that?
3: 83.
2: I wasn't alive.
3: You're close.
2: I told you earlier I'm 41 years old, and he thought I was born in 83.
4: That's a math.
2: There's Joe Math at it again.
3: That's an old joke.
2: Right, but you missed the math.
3: I know.
2: Cash or trash, wide receivers or dime a dozen?
3: Oh, cash.
2: I'm going to trash it with a caveat. Your elite receivers are your elite receivers. Like, those mm-hmm. dudes are dudes. Like, to me, you really wanted an elite receiver. After that, meh.
3: Yeah, like I think it's like you've got 5 or 6 guys right now. JSN, Chase, Jefferson, Puka. Those are like your top guys. And everyone else is kind of the same.
2: Okay.
3: Like Nico.
2: Nico's not kind of the same. Nico's an elite receiver.
4: I think there's like 3 tiers. Like it's like a pyramid.
2: Yeah.
4: Where it's like there's the upper echelon that you laid out. There's like that next group where like that is more Nico, A.J. Brown when he's healthy, CeeDee Lamb,
2: no.
4: like all those kind of guys.
3: Yeah.
4: Like guys that are number ones and you feel good about it.
2: Same
4: and then there's
2: tier
4: the...
2: with CeeDee and Nico, huh?
4: Hmm?
2: Same tier with CeeDee and Nico.
3: For A.J. Brown.
4: A.J. Brown? Yeah.
2: He said Nico, too.
4: Yes.
2: You had Nico and CeeDee in the
3: same
2: tier.
3: Yeah, I think they're in the same tier.
4: Well,
2: I don't.
4: Then there's one for CeeDee Lamb and there's one for Nico Collins.
3: He's going the opposite way of you.
2: No, I'm with you. No, what? I think CD's better than Nico.
3: Oh, okay.
2: I'm with you with that. Like, to me, and I think that those 3 tiers of the pyramid are your elite part of the pyramid.
4: Yes.
2: And then you have different tiers of that pyramid, the elite pyramid. I'm with you on that.
4: And once you get past, like, I don't know, 25, 30, it depends on the league and how guys are playing at that given year.
2: I would consider Nico an elite receiver.
4: Yes.
2: I wouldn't consider him a top tier elite receiver. Yeah.
4: Yes.
2: I'm with you on that. Like Chris Olave is probably in the mix there. Drake London
4: would
2: be in the mix there.
4: It's
2: maybe
4: like
2: George Pickens.
4: Yeah, it's like an every game thing of like there's certain guys where it's like every game it's like, oh my God, it's Ja'Marr Chase. He might go for 250 yards against us.
2: Puka,
4: all those guys.
2: Jefferson still in that top tier?
3: I still have him there.
2: I do too.
4: Yeah. It just feels so quarterback dependent. You know, or like so like the down year was just because he had the worst quarterback play you can imagine.
2: Yeah, exactly. Yeah, I still have him in that top tier. He's unbelievably good. Congratulations to Ryan Clark on his new sports show, Cash or Trash, you will watch.
3: Cash.
2: What? Really?
3: I watched it today.
2: What is it on? I didn't even know he had a new show, so I'm going to trash it for
3: I just saw it on Twitter.
0: Trash.
3: It's everything that like you want from Ryan Clark. It's nothing of what got him fired from ESPN.
2: What channel is it on?
3: I think it's just a YouTube show.
2: Oh.
3: It's just breaking down film. Breaking, like he was doing like a tackling thing about like he had to gas himself up first. It was a clip of his highlights, but then he went into like stuff over the weekend. It was actually like good.
2: Is that not the show that he is on CW?
3: Well, maybe that's what it was.
2: Remember last year he was on a CW
3: show? Maybe that's what it was. But I actually like watched a couple of the clips from it today, and it was like actual real football conversation, not the garbage he was doing at ESPN.
4: I just saw that the set and the way like it's set up is
3: that was strange.
4: Exactly like an ESPN set. Like they almost. They had to have gotten the same, I don't know, production company that makes the ESPN sets to make their set. Because
2: that's weird.
4: So similar.
2: Cash or trash, Texans win the AFC South.
3: Cash.
2: I'm going to trash it.
0: Trash.
2: I'm going to go Jacksonville.
3: Okay.
2: 1 week has changed my thinking on this a lot.
3: I thought you picked them before the season. I thought you picked Jacksonville.
2: Maybe I did. I don't remember.
4: It confirmed his thinking a lot.
2: Jacksonville's just going to rack up wins.
4: Yeah. I mean, I will say, like, one team played the Browns, the other one played the Bills.
3: Mm-hmm.
4: That seems important.
2: The Jags quit at halftime.
4: The Jags quit at halftime?
2: Yeah. They, like, stopped playing. NFL OT should be the same as college.
3: No?
2: Yeah, I don't like college OT, actually.
3: The college OT rule needs to change before it ruins a game.
2: I don't like college OT.
3: Like, it's the worst thing college football does.
2: Cash or trash, Kellen Rutledge will be the best offensive lineman for the Houston Texans this year.
3: Trash. Keelan Rutledge will be.
0: Trash.
2: Stole the words right from me. Ryan Clark is whack and his show is stupid. There you go. Key from L.A., it's called Pivot. It's called the Pivot. There you go. Jacksonville beating the Browns confirmed it. I've been on Jacksonville all offseason. I'm not on Jacksonville because they destroyed the Browns. I've been all over Jacksonville. I call them the most underrated team in the NFL, like all offseason.
3: My favorite part of this is I was wrong. You did pick Houston to win the division when we did our predictions last week. You also didn't have Jacksonville in the playoffs.
2: That can't be right.
3: Yeah.
2: I didn't have Jacksonville in the playoffs?
3: No, you went Buffalo, Baltimore, Kansas City, Houston, New England, Denver, Cincy.
4: They look great against the Browns.
2: I didn't mean to do that. I forgot about Jacksonville. They do get overlooked a lot, though.
3: I also don't have them in the playoffs, so Brian's the only one that does.
2: I meant to have Jacksonville in the playoffs. Oh, well, whatever. All right, 713-780-ESPN. What is your biggest NFL overreaction after the first week of the NFL season? Like, Jacksonville's going to win it all. 713-780-3776. Jeremy and Joe, ESPN 97.5.
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2: Pessimistic Chad said no mission to the sun god and the elite receiver discussion. He's not an elite receiver. He's good. He's not an elite receiver.
3: CD tier?
2: No.
3: Nico tier?
2: Sun god?
4: Yeah.
3: Amon-Ra St. Brown?
4: Amon-Ra?
2: Oh, I didn't know that was his nickname.
4: Yeah.
2: I thought they were talking about Michael Wilson. Why do they call him that? The sun god.
4: Great question.
3: Because I believe Ra is the Egyptian sun god.
2: Oh, is that the name, what it means there?
3: I believe
2: so. Oh, I didn't know that. I thought, you know what I confused it with? I confused it with the desert Jerry Rice.
3: Oh.
2: That's what I was thinking for some reason. That's my bad. Junkie of the day. 713-780-ESPN. Yeah, Amon-Ra should have been in that class for sure.
4: He's in that Nico tier for sure.
2: I would have it. I would go, just from the dome, I would go Chase, Puka, Jefferson, elite tier.
4: Jason?
2: No, I would have JSN below those guys.
4: Okay.
2: I would go JSN, Amon-Ra, maybe just those two. Maybe CD.
4: Okay.
2: With those guys. And then that's my second tier. And then I go down a tier, and that's where I have my Nikos, my Olaves, my Drake Londons. I'm sure I'm missing somebody. Some people want to say A.J. Brown. I'm not an A.J. Brown guy. I've never been an A.J. Brown guy. Well, I used to be, like, back in his Titan days. I don't like A.J. Brown. I have a bias against A.J. Brown.
4: T. Higgins in that category? That. Or is he?
2: I think T. Higgins is below that category.
4: Okay.
2: Yeah, what dings T. Higgins, whether it's fair or not, is that he has always been the understudy to Chase.
4: Yeah, it's just it feels like with, like, I would want him as my one for a lot of teams in the NFL.
2: I would put him at best in the Olave, Nico, Drake tier.
4: Okay.
2: And Pickens might be in that tier. Where do you have Neighbors? Like, Neighbors, when he's healthy.
4: Yeah, it's the health, I feel like, is holding him back a little bit, but he's been so productive since he got to the NFL when he's been on the field.
2: Is Rashee Rice in one of those three tiers?
4: Nope.
2: Or is he just a guy?
3: He's in the holding cell below
2: that. he was in the end zone last night.
4: He was.
2: He's in the end zone. Devontae Smith, no. DJ Moore?
4: It's such an interesting one because the numbers are pretty good

0: when you look at the quarterback play that he's had for a majority of his career. So it feels like there's going to be an explosion, but he's also always hurt.
1: Yeah. Yeah. How old is he, too? There's a little bit of, like, if it was going to happen.
0: He's 29.
1: Yeah, I feel like it would have already happened. Like, how many guys have their best season of their career, their first awesome season of their career, when they're 29, 30 years old?
0: Yeah, but, like, go back and look at some of those quarterbacks he was with in Carolina, then the Fields
1: era. Oh, no, I get it. I mean, he was stuck with Caleb last year. Like, I get it. But it just, I don't know. The guys that are really that level, they do it before 29.
0: No, you're right.
1: Even with Brian Hoyer throwing him the ball or Brock Osweiler throwing the ball if you're DeAndre Hopkins.
2: Devontae Adams still. I don't know if I'd have Adams up there.
0: No, I wouldn't.
1: I think he's aging out.
2: Yeah, I think I'd have him aging out. Maybe in that fourth tier. Jamar Chase got 0 fantasy points in week one. Okay, so you wouldn't pick him on your team? Like,
1: I'll take him. I'll take him for you, Texter.
2: Like, I still have him as one of the top two receivers in the NFL. And might not be two. I like Puka a lot, but Chase is a freak show.
0: Yeah, Chase is one.
2: Yeah. All right, NFL overreactions. The Bears are going to have to set the scoring record with the state of their defense.
0: Yeah.
2: Really?
0: Yeah, I think so.
2: Why is their defense so bad?
0: Bad contracts. A lot of them, actually.
2: So the Bears are the team to own in fantasy, no matter who they are, all of them.
0: Yeah, they're going to be in shootouts all year.
2: He's fine.
1: He 0 points last week, Jeremy. Loveland? Him and Jamar Chase.
2: I got sniped on Loveland today.
0: Is he going? Is he,
2: he's fallen.
0: I was like, how much did he drop?
2: People
0: after
2: overreacting one week to overreacting. He felt like the mid-30s, and okay. I think he went like 35, and I had picked 36.
0: I bet you he's like, he's...
2: like, I'm going to draft him every time he's there.
1: Okay, I'm a disgruntled Colson Loveland owner. That's crazy. That's crazy. I'm mostly just, how does your team score 59 points, and you're, at worst, the third best weapon on your offense?
2: I want all of them. I want all the Bears.
0: He's their best weapon. He had 0 points.
2: I want Mununga.
1: Math problem.
2: I want Swift. I want Loveland. I want Rome. I want Burden. I want Raymond. I want the rookie.
0: Oh,
2: I want them all.
0: Xavion?
2: Yeah.
1: I want Jahdae Walker.
2: He caught a touchdown.
0: Jahdae Walker.
2: Cole Kmet.
0: Cole Kmet.
2: Round 20 tight end. Why not?
0: Get them all.
2: Lamar Jackson could get $70 million per year on his next contract.
0: Cash.
2: Yeah, this is a cash. I don't think it's, to me, it's a slam dunk. I think it's going to be next offseason. I think it's going to be with the Jets.
0: I love that take. Do you think it's going to be the Jets?
2: It's going to be with the Jets with Tomlin. Unless they win too many games.
0: I'm going to buy into the week one overreaction of just how good this offense is going to be. I think it'll be the Ravens. They'll pay them.
2: Ravens do look good.
0: Yeah.
2: That offense does look pretty good. Best really offense in the league? I don't know.
0: It's so interesting. Like, they went heavy under center for the first time in Lamar's career immediately. Like, that is like the Ben Johnson playbook, and their new OC just took it.
2: Yeah, it's going to be fun. Panthers will extend Bryce Young before the Texans extend CJ Stroud.
0: Yeah.
2: This, to me, semantics.
0: Because, well, I think Bryce is not going to be in that conversation with CJ and Caleb and
2: these
0: other guys. So I think Bryce will get paid first, and it will be at a lesser value.
2: To me, though, it's semantics. Like, what's the difference between signing the first month in the offseason and the third month in the offseason? To me, it's the same offseason.
1: If someone signs in April versus June.
2: Yeah. It's the same offseason. It's the offseason of 27.
0: And again, the Bears' defense is trash, but Bryce plays like this for another month. He could get an in season.
2: Okay.
1: I'm going Bears defense is trash on that.
0: I don't think the Panthers have shut the door like the Texans and CJ have.
2: I don't think the Texans shut the door.
0: I think CJ shut the door.
2: I think David Melegueta shut the door.
0: Yeah.
2: He had this soft deadline. I do think that both of them will get extended by their current team, though, which is kind of my point. Like, that's why it's the semantics of it. I believe that Bryce Young will sign an extension with Carolina, and I believe CJ Stroud will sign an extension with the Texans.
0: Yeah, I lean that way too.
2: Which you can make the case if Caserio really believes what's coming out of his mouth, that C.J. Stroud's their franchise quarterback, they should have paid C.J. Stroud.
0: Agreed.
2: Because what's going to happen? Oh, I'm right. Look, Nick Caserio right now is screaming from the hilltops, C.J. Stroud's our franchise quarterback, to every reporter that will then go carry the water for Nick Caserio. If Nick Caserio's then right about his proclamation through his proxies, these beat writers, it's going to cost him $8 million.
0: At least.
2: $7, $8 million. It's going to cost him a player. It's going to cost him a starting player. Mm-hmm. And look, I am not of the mindset that I would not have extended Stroud in the offseason. I do want the year of information. But I'm also not the one running around to the reporters saying that he's the franchise quarterback. Mm-hmm. So if you believe he's the franchise quarterback, then you should sign him as early as possible. Because it's going to cost you money, and if you signed it now versus next offseason, the percentage of the cap starts dwindling down every year that contract goes by. Mm-hmm. So if you sign for $62 this million, $70 next offseason, well, there's $8 million difference, and then it's a bigger percentage of the cap next year, and then every following year than it would be if you signed it early. So that's why the whole contradiction that I have. Like, reporters are telling you that Caserio and the Texans believe that C.J. Stroud is their franchise quarterback. Yet they didn't pay him? That makes no sense.
0: It doesn't.
2: Because it's BS.
0: Yeah.
2: They're feeding it to the reporters and they're running with it because they're carrying water. Mm-hmm. It doesn't add up. Doesn't add up. Well, CJ was demanding 62. Well, Nick Caserio's telling you he's a franchise quarterback. It's better to pay 62 now than it is 68 next offseason.
0: 100%.
2: 70 next off. Like, it's y'all fall for that?
0: They fell for it.
2: Sorry, I got it in a little tangent there. The Chargers were the most overhyped team of the offseason. I think it's an overreaction. 1 week, I think Arizona's better than people think. I believe that the Chargers will be just fine.
0: I think they have a flaw. I was listening to Nate Tice. He was talking about the flaws of the Shanahan system and pointing to what we talked about with CJ Stroud in the past about the center having control. They've got a second-round rookie out there playing center for Justin Herbert.
2: That injury wasn't great.
0: Like, it's just, that feels like it's going to be a problem for them.
2: Brian and B. Hannon have that Charger-Texans bet.
0: They do.
2: It's tied right now at 0-1.
0: You're right.
2: Rams could finish third in their division and miss the playoffs. I love the could part.
0: Yeah, could is,
1: if you're going to overreact.
0: Yeah. I mean, I don't think it's a crazy overreaction.
2: They could, yeah.
0: Yeah.
1: Sure.
0: Like, I don't think it's a crazy overreaction, but no, they'll make the playoffs.
2: All right. All right, 713-780-ESPN, HRMP listener line. 6760, TLDR, brother. You just sent us 50-word text. I can't read that in 10 seconds. Cost $8 million. That's an offensive lineman that doesn't play money. I don't know what that means.
1: That's overreaction. Wyatt Teller money?
2: Overreaction. NFL offenses have figured out the Texans' D. Nah.
0: No, we'll see how it looks in a couple weeks.
2: I think I do like Brady's game plan. Like, we're going to spam, run up the gut. I think DJ Bieniemy on his thing brought up a good point, too, how they were running to the weak side of the formation on offense, which they've had less success there. Like, Brady was playing the analytics here. Mm-hmm. And then, like, the deep threat, like, hey, we're going to take a bunch of shot plays where the Texans can give up shot plays from time to time, and we're just going to spam it. We're just going to do it a lot. I do think teams will follow that script. I don't think teams are as equipped to do it like Buffalo is equipped to do it.
0: Agreed.
2: And I think the Texans will be better defending it going forward as well. Somebody said bad words, CJ. I'm not reading that, Bill Barnwell. All right, good enough. All right, Junkie of the Day, 713-780-ESPN. Who is your Junkie of the Day? It's Jeremy and Joe, ESPN 97.5.
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3: What loser will be the winner? 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
14: Shut the f*** up, junkie.
2: Junkie of the day. Who's your junkie of the day? 713-780-ESPN. Coming up after us, it's going to be Glenn Davis. Soccer Matters coming up next. Do you think Glenn's going to be upset with us with our soccer bets of the day?
0: Probably.
2: Yeah, we lost that. Elche? Lost them to score no goals. We did get Liverpool right, though.
0: We got one.
2: We had Liverpool over Tottenham. So, there you go. 1-2 on our soccer bets of the day.
0: Could have been worse.
2: Could be way worse. All right, who's your junkie of the day? 713-780-3776. Who do you got, Joe?
0: Arch?
2: Yeah.
0: I mean, it's just one of those where just not the right thing to say. You know? Like, is it kind of funny?
2: No, it's not funny. We're pro women's sports on this show.
0: Did he apologize?
2: Not funny at all.
0: And Holly Roper gave him already. They had a conversation.
2: Oh, really? Yeah. Holly Roper is very nice. She told me I had a nice tie once.
0: Yeah.
1: Class act.
0: Seems lovely.
2: Whoa. That didn't feel sincere.
1: What?
2: Well, why do you think she's mean?
1: That's just what she did to Steve Sarkisian.
2: Yeah. What did she do? She didn't do anything to Steve Sarkisian. Steve Sarkisian did things to her.
1: He tried to interrupt her.
0: Yeah.
1: Or she tried to interrupt his celebration.
0: He wanted to sing a song.
1: All he wanted to do was celebrate with the team.
2: This junkie says that I need to read that long text like Will Anderson talks.
0: Can you talk that fast?
1: Yeah, man.
2: Try.
0: All right, ready?
2: Hold on, let me take a sip.
0: Yeah, Arch, just can't say that.
1: Yeah. By us not laying out what happened, it sounds so much worse than what happened.
0: Yeah, there was an AI video of Sark slapping Holly Rowe in the face.
1: And Arch was like, he was like, do you see that funny video? It was AI.
2: It was tasteless.
1: Yeah. And yeah, people acted funny. Like he actually hit Holly Rowe.
0: Yeah. I'm not surprised at the reaction, but when you're the quarterback at Texas.
2: I mean, he kind of did with his actions.
0: Yeah, but just dumb. Right, something to say.
2: Here's that long text. My suggestion for OT for all levels of football. 1, first and goal from the 10-yard line. 2, there is no kicking of the football, i.e. no extra points with field goals. 3, after a touchdown is scored, there will be a 2-point conversion. 4, each of them will have the ball the same number of possession. 5, alternate which team goes first. Coin toss decides first OT. 6, one timeout per OT to add some flavor. Give 3 choices for the extra points. 1 point, 2 points, 3 points at whatever yard line is appropriate, i.e. 1 from 1-yard line, 2 from 3 yards, 3 from 5 yards.
0: I don't like that at all.
1: I don't think I
2: understand. You were able to understand that.
0: Something about,
2: I don't even know what I read.
0: At the end of overtime, you can go for 1, 2, or 3 points from different yardage points.
1: I understood every word you said. I do not know, like, cohesively what was said.
2: I'm glad there wasn't anything inappropriate because I would not have known.
1: You Ron Burgundy'd it?
2: I would have Ron Burgundy'd it. My junkie of the day. Joe for ending Carlos Correa's season earlier.
0: Joe was absolutely
2: crushing the show. And then there's contaminated water in Joaquin, Texas. So that Joaquin, Texas gets nominated, as does Apollo Josh on Twitter. He seems like a swell guy. I don't really know who he is. I know him virtually. But a little bit earlier, Andre Johnson, and you know, he said that he didn't like CJ Stroud's demeanor.
0: Yeah.
2: So I had a little fun with AI. I made an AI graphic. I tweeted it out. I said, live look on Kirby after CJ Stroud heard Andre Johnson on Kendrick Perkins podcast. And it's just Andre punching, or it's CJ Stroud punching Andre Johnson.
0: Yeah.
2: And he goes, what are we doing?
0: It's just fun.
2: I said fun with AI. It's harmless. Good. Relax. It's just, yeah. I didn't have a murdering Andre Johnson.
0: Yeah.
2: He wasn't kicking his dog. Yeah. It wasn't Sarkisian backhanding Holly Rowe. It's a couple of dudes having a little virtual fight. Yeah. Just a picture. Relax, Apollo Josh. Junkie of the Day nominee. What are we doing? Couple on the text line. Junkie of the Day nomination to Arch Manning for the situation with Holly Rowe. So they are nominating Arch. Arch Manning for needing media training. Junkie of the Day, the guy who said Chase not scoring week one, dropped him from the top tier. To be fair, I don't think he said it dropped him from the top tier. He was just saying that he didn't score. Joe George, Junkie of the Day nomination for harshing the mellow. Good call.
0: What am I supposed to do? Just ignore the news?
2: I mean, wait a little bit?
0: Yeah, that's important.
2: Wait till the...
0: not first or last.
2: Wait till the end of the... Wait till the end of the segment? Ricky Bobby?
1: It's not exactly like pressing news that the guy who isn't going to
2: play all
1: year...
2: not in the lineup today.
1: ...isn't going to play all year.
2: I mean, I guess it is kind of, it's kind of breaking news.
0: Sorry, we've been yelled at for worse.
2: What have we been yelled at?
0: We got yelled at once.
2: Y'all?
0: Yeah.
2: For what?
0: For doing breaking news like a minute into the show.
1: Oh, that
0: That was not really important breaking news.
2: Who yelled at y'all?
1: Paul.
2: Oh, what was the breaking news?
1: It was something that was somewhat breaking news, but Paul had like an idea for how to open the show.
0: Yeah. And we just ignored it. He wasn't happy with us.
2: 1 minute's tough.
1: It was
0: I think it was important Texans news.
2: 1 minute's kind of
1: tough. I see where he was coming from.
0: I think it was Daniel Hunter.
2: He signed an extension?
0: No, signing.
2: Oh, that's kind of big.
0: There's an Astros topic or something. I don't remember.
1: Yeah.
2: So what happened after you derailed his
0: We got talking to during the break.
2: Really?
0: Yeah, a little bit.
2: What'd he say?
0: I don't remember. He's just upset.
1: Well, basically, just don't do that.
0: Yeah.
1: Don't do that.
2: I wish you would have done it on air.
0: Yeah.
1: I mean, it was Paul, so classic, like, not great poker face. You can tell something unsettled. He's like, yeah, or just like a...
0: It throws miles.
2: See, I like on-air confrontation.
1: Yeah.
2: I'm a fan of that. Late submission, but R. Brian fumbling the call with caller Brian yesterday. That's a good point.
0: Oh, Brian for taking off for his birthday.
2: A lot of people are pro-Brian for that, though.
0: I know. I was looking at your tweets.
2: I tweet about it. It's good content.
0: Yeah, it's good content.
2: A lot of people are like, a grown man should do whatever a grown man wants to do.
0: Yeah, but there's a lot of, a grown man shouldn't do it.
2: Some people are kind of mad about it. This is why I get called a rage baiter. This is exactly why you get called a rage baiter. I didn't even rage bait. Should a grown man take off work for his birthday? That's a very normal, let's talk about it question.
0: It's the question.
2: That's not a rage bait.
0: No.
2: But people are legitimately mad. I don't know if this counts as a ratio. Does it count as a ratio when you ask a question?
0: No. I don't think so.
2: I don't think that's a ratio.
0: No.
1: I think you're inviting him. Yeah.
2: You're inviting
1: the ratio if you ask a question.
2: Yeah. Yeah.
1: Yeah.
2: Yeah.
0: You're wanting people to discuss it.
2: Yeah. Sag by B-Mac's not in the comments, though.
0: No, he's not.
2: He didn't even respond to our sweat of the day today.
0: Well, we didn't wish him happy birthday.
2: You know what?
0: You can do it right now.
2: Have you wished him happy birthday?
0: No.
2: That's not my thing. I don't wish dudes happy birthday.
1: No, but if we all do it right now at the end of the show.
2: Let's all get the text ready.
0: Should we do a group chat?
1: No, separately.
2: Okay. We should all do it separately to Brian?
1: Individually text. All right,
2: draft it up.
0: 1 second.
2: How do you spell birthday? I don't wish dudes happy birthday. This is how manly of me. Hold on a second. When are we doing it?
0: Right now.
2: What are you going
1: to
2: say?
1: Just
0: happy birthday.
2: 3, 2, 1, go?
0: Yeah.
2: Just all right, happy birthday. So on go, we're sending it?
0: On go.
2: All right, who's saying 3, 2, 1, go?
0: 3, 2, 1, go.
2: Done.
0: All right, goodbye.
2: Oh, we're done? All right, it's going to do it for us. Thanks to Mapes for all the hard work. He's Joe. I'm Jeremy. We'll talk to you tomorrow. Probably a very sour Brian. Clint Davis, Soccer Matters, coming up right now. Good night, Houston.
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2: All right, welcome in, everybody. Let's get it rolling after Jeremy and Joe. Sean Mapeson tonight for Brian McDonald. Looking forward to having Sean behind the controls here, as usual, always does a tremendous job. He has an 80s headband on. I swear he could have been a star in one of those 80s movies. But we are looking forward to a good show here tonight. 713-780-3776 is the number. Look, somebody's got to put it on the table, and sometimes things are uncomfortable, but we're going to continue that conversation tonight. About the Dynamo and the Dash, and we're going to be realistic about what's going on with both teams. I hear everybody, hey, it's great, we're in second place. It is great, and it's been done defensively. It's a team that doesn't concede goals. But as a Dynamo fan, you might be worried because they've been shut out in three of their last four games, and they don't create a lot of chances, and they are over-dependent on Guillerme. So what we want to do tonight is we want to do a deeper dive on the Dynamo as an attacking team. How can this potentially change just outside of personnel coming in? But that's one reason and one way it could change. We'll get into that tonight a lot. We're also going to get into what I termed it a bad soap opera, and that is the Houston Dash of the NWSL. I mean, this is an absolute disaster ever since this team came here in 2013. And it's never been supported the way it should have been supported. We'll get into that here tonight as well. We got a lot of Premier League to talk about. Final matches for the Dynamo. They got six to go. They got Cincinnati coming up this weekend. We got a lot of Premier League talk as well tonight, so we will get after it. Victor Ariza will join me in segment 2 and 3. Marcelo Balboa will join us in the second hour,
4: And in the final segment of the night, I think you're going to really, really like this. I had to tape this interview because we had to go across the pond. But Paul Walker, who called the World Cup with me, who I really enjoyed working with, we did all the games in Houston. We did a quarterfinal between Belgium and Spain. Yeah, that team that won the World Cup. Remember them? The interesting thing about that is we called a game, the only game somebody scored on Spain during that World Cup. Anyway, Paul is going to come on. He does a lot of EFL. I'm going to ask him a lot about Team America, which is Middlesbrough. We're going to talk about Jack McGlynn scoring a fantastic goal. So there's a lot to get after with Paul here tonight as well. I think we start off tonight probably in Premier League talk, and we'll get a little bit of that in here, I think, first. So the big Premier League game of the weekend, obviously, we all know what that was. That was the Manchester City-Mancunian Derby. It's a 1-0 victory for Man City. The Erling Haaland goal, and we have this one, so Erling Haaland gets the lone goal in this. Here's what it sounded like.
5: Kvaratskhelia. And Haaland! Flag is up.
4: Then you get the VAR reaction, which this is a big cluster, but here's the reaction you get at the game after the VAR check.
5: This is going to be a goal. And Haaland can now canter to the corner, which he's been waiting to do in acclamation of his 9th derby goal. And the 10 men of City lead Manchester United on their own patch.
4: Well, lo and behold, VAR comes out and says, hey, we made a mistake. Now, I'm watching this at home. This is the Premier League. I'm watching this at home. And I'm saying to myself, Enzo Fernandez is in the box when this cross comes in. And I'm saying to myself, well, he's influencing a defender and a goalkeeper. You have to call this back. It doesn't get called back. Also, the angle we're looking at on TV is a really weird one. That almost looks like Haaland's ahead of the play also when the ball's hit. And I just, for the life of me, can't believe how this can happen in the Premier League. VAR is to be used for clear and obvious incidents. Like we've talked in this show before, and I'm not going down the rabbit hole again, but what happens is people have to validate their jobs. And if they go a game not getting in the referee's ear a lot, they may think that, hey, people are going to think I'm not doing my job. But this was egregious. This was a huge mistake. It stole points from Manchester United, and it gave points to a team that gave us the blueprint of how to play with 10 men. I don't think there's any question about that. The way City played with 10 men was exceptional. Sorry, just getting a little drink here. And well, here's Erling Haaland. This is soundbite number one with him on winning with 10 men.
6: I think this haven't happened a lot in my lifetime that would go down to 10 men, to be honest. So it's a kind of new experience to win with 10 men, and it's amazing, I have to be honest. We had to lay low, which is not ideal. We like to keep the ball. We like to try to score goals, but these times, I think you have to go a bit low and take your chances when it's possible, and we managed to do that well. And I think this shows the personality, the character to keep the ball away at Old Trafford with 10 men. That is personality.
4: Yeah, that was exceptional. When you go down to 10 men, if you have the ability to keep the ball and you got players that can get out of pressure with the ball at their feet, boy, that is certainly very, very helpful. And I'm watching this with 10 men and I'm like, wow, this is pretty impressive what they're doing. Haaland took the goal beautifully, even though it was should have been offside. Inside of the foot at an angle. Goalkeeper probably could have done better on it. It's a different team under Enzo Maresca. Here's Erling Haaland on being a leader now.
6: I think, of course, we had to change a bit the plan, but Enzo gave us a plan, and we can play a bit in our different strengths. We can counter-attack a bit more, and for me, personally, I just have to be there, try to wait for a chance, and if it comes a chance, I have to be ready to execute, and that's what I need. And we also need fighters in the team, which we have plenty of. look at our midfield. If there's something they like to do, there is to fight. So I'm super happy with every single one, and I'm so so proud of everyone.
4: There are fighters on Manchester City, and there is also a wolf, according to Erling Haaland, who called Donnarumma, who came up with a big save, a lobo.
6: What a keeper he is. I said it plenty of times. This wolf in the goal, he looks a bit like a wolf. So to have him in the goal, it just gives you so much confidence as well, honestly, because in the end, he's a madman behind there, and we're so lucky to have him. And he's a match winner as well, so, you know, all praise to him.
4: You know why everybody likes this guy, Erling Haaland. Sean, if somebody called you a wolf, would you be offended?
0: Oh. I think in the context, no. But maybe it's just Erling Haaland would get away with it for sure.
4: Yeah, yeah. He just called his goalkeeper a wolf. I mean, I love it. I think it's great. I don't think we have enough of that. I'm not going to speak for the NFL and things, and maybe you can comment on this. But I don't think we have enough fun with nicknames. Like we do in other leagues around the world. And I think we got to loosen up in MLS. I like some nicknames. You know, I loved when Pantarito was here and some of the funny nicknames. Liga MX does it and nobody seems to get offended. I don't know.
0: Yeah, I think because that is true, especially in like basketball, where people's nicknames now are just like their initials or a shortened version. You know, Anthony Edwards is Ant.
4: The symbol.
0: Yeah, yeah. It's, you know, Paul George is PG. Yeah. You know, like it's no one's Allen Iverson, the answer. You know, like there's no creativity.
4: We lost that. Yeah. What's happening?
0: I think it's an America thing.
4: I had Earl the Pearl Monroe growing up. I had Walt Clyde Frazier, and Puma ended up naming a sneaker after Walt Frazier.
0: Iceman George Gervin.
4: The Iceman. Yeah, all of this stuff. Dr. J. I mean, these were the best names, you know? I don't know. It's kind of crazy. All right, let's get some Enzo Maresca in here because this was a big win for him, even though we now got the after-the-fact stuff from the bar. Here is Enzo on, how it's changed.
1: Yeah, I think changed the plan for us, but changed also the plan for them. They are a fantastic team. They are unbelievable in transition. So in the moment that we were with 10 players, we didn't give them any transition because they were with the ball. So I think change for us, but also change for them a little bit. But again, I think the tactical plan can be in one side. I think the main thing today has been the effort from the players that has been outstanding.
4: Can you imagine being Enzo Maresca and having to step in for Pep Guardiola, who, you know, I mean, this is incredible. It's like when David Moyes stepped in for Sir Alex Ferguson at Manchester United. It's a job you probably don't want, and it's a job you can't turn down either. Here he is, and that was him talking about how the game changed with 10 men. Here he is on winning with 10 men.
1: Already in a normal situation, when you are able to win game with 10 players, is fantastic. Then if this game is the derby, it's even better. So it's a nice feeling, yeah.
4: Huge save from Donnarumma at the end. Enzo Maresca, the coach of Manchester City, had something to say about that as well.
1: That save at the end. Oh my God. Yeah, well, that was Gigio. We need Gigio for that. That's why he's here. That's why in the past the club decided to buy him, because he's a fantastic keeper.
4: So there is Enzo Maresca, and this is a very important result for them, but it was one that was tainted by the VAR decision. I don't think there's any question about that. All right, Dynamo went down at San Jose. We're going to talk about that with Victor Ariza. Some other things we have coming up. So there's going to be a two-week window, and Jurgen Klopp with Germany has already picked a big, big squad, and I think you're going to see a lot of that. I think Mauricio Pochettino is going to pick a big squad. I think Mauricio Pochettino was also going to put a lot of youth in that squad. I think we could see some of these players that are starting to thrive a little bit in environments. I think Kevin Sullivan, who we're going to talk about tonight, is another one that could be in that scenario, getting called in. And I've heard a lot of people talking about Caven. And I'll tell you something. I get, yeah, he's saying a lot of things. I could have made a difference against Belgium. He's 16 years old. He has to be afforded mistakes. Is he a little bit cocky and confident? Sure. I like that swagger. I know there's a lot of ex-pros speaking out and saying, you know, you're comparing MLS with the World Cup. He's a kid. He's going to get put in his place organically by veterans in the future. He will get put in his place. But he's definitely a talent. And he will get overhyped by Don Garber. He'll get overhyped by everybody. And that does kind of make old school pros a little edgy, but it's modern now. He's bringing attention to MLS. He's bringing attention to the American player. Got a little Clint Dempsey in him, I think. A little Clint Dempsey in him. A little fiery. As one of my friends said, well, where do you see him playing in Europe? I'm not sure. I'm not sure I can even answer that right now, but it is probably in an attacking position. And even though he's been signed by Manchester City, it doesn't mean he's ultimately going to play for them. He could get loaned out, whatever. In the moment right now, he's producing, he's scoring goals, he's lifted the Philadelphia Union out of the cellar, and he's got a little Clint Dempsey in him. So I like Caven Sullivan, and I hope he keeps on doing it and making it happen. So we move on to another big piece of news, and this gets a lot of attention around the world. You're probably not going to think so, but it does around the world. Marcelo Gallardo, Muñeco, the doll, has been named the manager of Ecuador. Now, he won 14 trophies at River Plate, 2 Copa Libertadores, 1 Copa Sudamerica, 3 Recopas, 1 Argentine League, 3 Argentine Cups, and 2 Super Cups. Was a great player, came to MLS to pick up a paycheck in D.C. Most people don't even remember he was here. He wants to redeem himself after what happened at River Plate. When he first came in, you know, he's an example of one of these great players that gets deified. And then you give him the president and coach. And that's when things go worse. And Boca Juniors has had trouble with Roman Riquelme as well. And some of the decision-making of these idolized, massive players that have done amazing things on the field, but don't necessarily have the ability to do it in leadership in a presidential role or in a sporting role, doesn't necessarily generate, but it gets them the job. So what Ecuador is going to want, and I'll tell you what, Ecuador's got resources. They've got players. They got a good generation. They're a team that now they're going to expect Marcelo Gallardo to take next level. Improve the attack. How do they handle bigger moments in a World Cup after the Ecuador World Cup exit? But they got talent. They got structure. They got ambition. And they're making an ambitious move here to bring in a coach, whether you think it's the right coach or not. They're bringing in a coach that they expect to take it next level. Interesting one I picked out here. Leeds smoked Newcastle 4-1. Remember, Newcastle sold off all their talent, $329 million they got. The rebuild is being questioned. They lost Bruno Guimarães, who, by the way, scored this weekend. Sandro Tonali, Anthony Gordon, all these big players they sold. They've used the money to get younger. They've used the money to get deeper. It's a future-thinking move. Could have kept them, and it could have been a future-thinking move to try and win the title, but you've lost a lot of experience. And in comes Nico Gonzalez, Toure, Bamba, Hornacek, and others. So, man, they got smoked 4-1. Can't be good to be a Geordie right now. All right. Arsenal remained perfect. Brighton smoked Coventry 5-0. Legends of the game retiring. Neymar from the Brazilian national team. Messi will play his final game for Argentina in October. We'll talk more about some of the great legends. Champions Cup. That'll be tomorrow. Do you remember what that is? Cruz Azul, the winners of Mexico against Inter Miami. Inter Miami's an infirmary right now. Leo Messi is one goal away from 100 for Inter Miami. And he's also bought a lower division team in Spain, Eldense, pending regulatory approval. And I will say another thing. Because I heard this, and I get reminded of this all the time. As much as we have a stat sheet and data these days, impact on a game doesn't necessarily show up on a stat sheet. It might just be simply by being on the field. Impact on a game. Who makes players better? Who creates space for others? Who draws attention? Impact on a game doesn't show up on a stat sheet. We're going to take a break. We're going to come back with Victor Ariza. I do want to remind you about Senate Avenue Brewing, 16,000 Dillard, Jersey Village. You'll be able to watch the Dynamo game there this weekend. Andrew Mitchum and company, we just did the live show out there. It was absolutely a great, great time with a lot of great guests out there, including our next guest, Victor Ariza. Hugh O'Connor's Pub, I-10 in the Marquee Entertainment Center. 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It's the home of the Liverpool Supporters Group. Great bunch of guys out there. Goose is out there. We got everybody out there that are going to make it a really, really cool British pub experience for you, including, fish and chips, the shepherd's pie, bangers and mash, all of those things. Go out there and see Dave and company.

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2: All right, this is a little oasis here. Man City fans are still feeling good about that 1-0 win, although that is controversial. No question about it. Welcome back to Soccer Matters, ESPN 97.5, presented by John Daspit and the Daspit Law Firm. Glenn Davis joining me in studio now is Victor Ariza. We're going to get to a phone call here in a second, but I want to welcome you in as always, Victor.
3: Back by popular demand.
2: Yes, you are. Yes, I got flooded with emails. I was told we need more Ariza, so I aim to please here, and I'm sure people get bored listening to me. 713-780-3776 is the number to call in. Let's go to Christian. Christian, you win the Patience Award.
4: Glenn Davis and Victor Ariza. How are y'all?
2: We are good. Thank you for reminding me what my name is.
4: Hey, I try my best.
2: Well, I'm forgetful these days, Christian. I'm very forgetful these days.
4: Understood, understood. And you got a lot of knowledge that a lot of us, you know, forget about. But still, though, I got a couple of questions, even though I do apologize. They're about the Dash and the Dynamo, even though Victor is there. So hopefully these two can get answered. Yep. First of all, concerning the Dash, right now they seem to be in rebuild mode. They're fifth from the bottom in the NWSL standings. They just fired their manager. They just fired their technical director. What do y'all think would need to happen in order to get them out of this current stride?
2: All right, let's start with that one. No. Before you get to the other one, let's start with that one. First of all, let me just say they've been in a rebuild since they were originated. They were brought in here under bad circumstances. The core business, which was the Dynamo, was not doing well at the time. And this is going to ruffle some feathers, but you know what? You got to put the uncomfortable stuff on the table, and sometimes you have to say what a lot of people are thinking. This is Houston. This is a great soccer town. It's filled with female players at the youth college level. You got a pro team. Mm-hmm. The resources are here. The team, I don't think, should have ever come when it came. It came for a variety of reasons, and I'll bring up that reason a little bit later, the main one, because somebody wrote it on a text message. But the leadership has been poor. The investment has been poor. Nobody comes to the games. I don't want to sound like I'm bagging on it, but this is the ultimate truth here. If we ever want it to get better, we have to point this kind of thing out. GM is going to speak tomorrow. They've gone through 12 coaches. I mean, we go back to Randy Waldrum. We go back to James Clarkson. We go back to the one that should have definitely been retained, Juan Carlos Amoros, the only guy to get the team to the playoffs ever. And then in came people who wanted to change the team and change the structure and tick off a striker who had scored 11 goals. So it really has been a mess. And it's sad because the potential is really unlimited, and the potential is unlimited even in this very moment ahead of a World Cup in Brazil. It makes me very sad. I want it to be better. I think we all do. The owner has also mentioned he might want to sell it. Victor, can you add to that?
3: Yeah, to keep it short, I think it's kind of a lot of the same things that we've said about the Dynamo. I mean, they have to go all in on the sport. It's big-time potential for both of these clubs. There's no reason why they shouldn't be packing that stadium, being successful. I think they have to get a big star for both teams. And, again, just put the focus on soccer. Try to put a competitive team that brings in the authentic soccer crowd if they truly want to make teams that appeal to the soccer fervent fan base in Houston. And I don't think the Dash for a long time have had their focus on a sporting project. I think just like the Dynamo, I mean, a lot of it is reactionary. It's, you know, when there's criticism, we'll just try to taper this thing together to get the team to a playoffs. There's never a true focus of what do we have to do to win the MLS Cup? What do we have to do to win the NWSL Championship? Here's our plan, short-term, long-term. And this is how we're going to get it done.
2: I don't, and I think to tag on to Victor, the leadership is all from out of town. You know, to be honest, the GM is going to speak tomorrow, Angela Huclis, but she is, you know, she hasn't been out there. I mean, I see her on LinkedIn all the time, which I'm not trying to, but hold on. When I see somebody putting an effort into all these other sort of side hustles, and they're not putting a focus on your franchise in your city, I'm sorry, that is disrespectful to our city. That is disrespectful to our soccer community. And I say this with velvet gloves. And I feel personally offended as somebody who's been here since 1984 and seen the sport rise to this prominence. We should not be getting 1,000 people down there. We should not be as irrelevant as we are. And I think it's pretty fair to say. And I want to be careful because this comes up a lot now, because I think it's painful to a lot of us and it's sad to a lot of us. It's hard to watch this over and over. Empty stadium, coaching carousel. No media, no media pressure, no accountability from a front office. And they're all people that come from afar that are supposed to take our game to the next level here. I'm sorry. And people should rally behind this kind of conversation that gets put on the table that's uncomfortable, because we do not have that. And that means everybody in this organization, and that's on the Dynamo side too, can get super, super comfortable. And that is the kiss of death.
3: I think you had another question.
4: Understood, Glenn.
2: Yeah. Okay.
4: Especially considering the fact that you, over the last 20 years, have been the most vocal about local interest as far as growing the game of soccer, growing the beautiful game goes. You know, I mean, if it wasn't for, you know, your expertise.
2: All right, Christian, I don't care. Enough of that. Let's get your next question. I do appreciate that, though. Thank you for saying those nice things. But let's get to the next question.
4: Okay, real quick about the Dynamo. They're actually competitive. They're starting to get decent lately. But, and this just got into me like this morning, I was watching a video on the Bayou City Soccer Instagram account. And it got me thinking of paraphrasing the one question that the beautiful interviewer said. And, you know, if you would want to bring one Major League Soccer star to the Dynamo, not named Lionel Messi, who would it be and why?
2: Well, it would probably be a center forward. It would be somebody with a name that could also spike the game here and make it exciting and interesting for us. And I'll let Victor start because I have to think about this a minute.
3: Yeah, thinking about that, I guess I'd have to go with Tomas Muller just because of the effect he's had in Vancouver. I would say I'm tempted to say Buonga because he's just damn good in attack. But I think what you just mentioned, that's another thing that you kind of have we desperately need in Houston, somebody that can draw people to a game. And I think that for that reason, I would say Muller.
2: I like that call from Victor because Muller has done it and embraced it on and off the field. I mean, I think we look at what Antoine Griezmann has done in Orlando. I think what we're seeing Robert Lewandowski do. I don't know if he would be the fit because you need somebody that can run and transition. But I think star quality is very interesting. And later on in the show, we're going to talk to Marcelo Balboa about that. But I'm in a different vein now. I do believe, Victor, you have to have stars in every single market to grow this game. Absolutely. And I'm going to speak specifically for Houston.
3: Absolutely. And you see the effect it's having in Orlando, in Chicago, even Montreal, believe it or not, with somebody like Alexis Sanchez. And I go back to it. I think there's been names over the years. The most recent one, and people might hate me for it because they think he's old or whatever, but I think James Rodriguez, pre-World Cup would have been great. Now he's back in Colombia.
2: He's retiring from Colombia,
3: yeah,
2: by the way.
3: But this goes back all the way. It's always been, what if, right? Back in the day it was Cuauhtémoc Blanco, and what could he have done if he had come to the Dynamo? So this has happened.
2: Yeah,
3: over
2: but
3: the
2: I
3: years.
2: Defend the Dynamo on that one because at the time you had the best team in the league, and to introduce maybe him at that time.

0: seats. I'm sorry.
1: All right. Philadelphia. They're paying to go watch Kevin Sullivan, 16 years old. He's on a tear right now. He's lifted Philadelphia out of the basement. It's a story because he's 16-year-old. I know there's a lot of people saying, well, he's cocky and this and that. And
0: people like
1: you
0: that.
1: Know, I mean, we need a little bit of that in MLS,
0: football.
1: Don't
0: people
1: we?
0: Like that.
1: Yeah, we need yeah. that in MLS. I don't think we have enough personality on the Dynamo. I like the results.
0: Yeah.
1: But where we need personality to make it bigger and to draw.
0: Exactly.
1: Any more on that? Kevin's tearing it up. What's he got now? 7 goals?
0: And obviously, I think 6 in MLS. Six. And but obviously, it's also, I think Philadelphia's probably been a bigger success as far as getting a community tie-in. Something that, again, we're lacking here, but yeah, that would be a good start. I think getting a youth player, look, Dallas is getting it done with youth. Obviously that's been their philosophy and their identity. And I go back to it. They're getting it done with a Houston guy, a guy that could have worked here, but that's another story.
1: Eric Quill, Missouri City. Well, I don't think that's, you know, you kind of laugh, but I think that is part of the reason why we are where we are with the Dynamo and Dash over all these years. By the way, this up and down has been going on for 13 and 14 years. And trust me, I know we're in second place. I know we're getting the results. I'm looking big picture here. You got 4 games now you've played where you've been shut out 3 times. If you're a real Dynamo fan, you're saying, hey, I'm worried. You're not just going, Oh, well, we're in second place. Isn't that nice?
0: They should be in first place.
1: I got my orange glasses on. Yeah, if you scored goals, you'd be on top of the Western Conference. Vancouver just got beat by Austin. You know, let's raise the bar ourselves as fans. We don't have to wait for the organization to do it because a lot of these organizations, and again, not a character assassination, they keep the bar low because the low bar is easier to hurdle over than a higher bar. And I've said it before on the show, I would love to see Pat Onstad, the president, I'd love to see Ben Olsen come out and say, we're going for it. We're trying to win the MLS Cup. And you do that through
0: saying it.
1: Saying it, and you do that through signings.
0: You know what Olsen said after this last game? It's not the end of the world. You lost the game in your Western Conference. You're on a playoff. You're going towards the playoffs. And your coach said, it's not the end of the world. Go listen to it.
1: But does anybody ask Ben after the game about what's up with the attack and how are we going to make it better other than Lyle Foster coming in?
0: It's not the end of the world. It's not the end of the world.
1: I hope it isn't. They say it is with AI. I don't know. All right, we're having fun. David Bowie, Suffragette City. Great song. God, I miss Bowie. I got to see him. Cactus Music would appreciate that. I saw him at Cynthia Woods Mitchell Pavilion. He did something amazing. He brought an entire choir out. It was unbelievable. And he honored a guy in New Jersey on public television named Floyd Vivino. His name was Uncle Floyd. And they put Uncle Floyd's image up. Nobody in the Cynthia Woods Pavilion, 20,000, whatever it was, knew who Uncle Floyd was. But this kid from New Jersey did, because I grew up watching him.
0: There you go.
1: All right. Cactus Music. Get your vinyl. Get it down there. 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And all printing needs. Take a break. We're coming back. More Victor Ariza. We're going to let him talk this time.
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2: Well, you see what we're doing here. We're pretty sharp up here. REM, Orange Crush, because we're going to talk some Dynamo.
3: That was their nickname during the playoff years, the championship years, I should say.
2: REM might have had it first, but we'll take it. It was a good thing to be associated with. Yeah, this Athens, Georgia REM. B-52s came out of Athens, Georgia. Cactus Music. One day, you guys might hire me down there. I can file records, check them for scratches, some of the pre-owned. I can bring my collection in. It's a great spot. Get down to Cactus Music. All right, it's Michael Stipe and REM. Dynamo San Jose. 1-0 San Jose. San Jose does what every team wants to do against the Dynamo victor, get the game's first goal. Dynamo been shut out in 3 out of 4. Now, if you're a real fan, you are concerned about that going into the playoffs. Your thoughts on the Dynamo San Jose?
3: They're in second place. There's nothing to worry about. It's not the end of the world.
2: Yeah, I thought it was all about a run in the playoffs. I'm worried about the run in the playoffs.
3: To tell you the truth, I was fighting sleep just because of, again, the way both teams, neither of them were really that ambitious. You know, it's kind of like you took your turn and we take our turn. But look, if you want to talk about them having chances, that's what worries me more. That they, for as much as we make of Guilherme, the potential of Bogush, Lawrence and Ali, I mean, they're not scoring goals. They're not scoring the goals they should be scoring. And that's what I think worries me, because when you get to the playoffs, and that was my worry in 2023, which is why I didn't agree with what they were doing in attack and going all in on Corey Baird, because I thought when it was time to shine, this team wasn't going to be able to hold up with the best of them, and they weren't. And I think the same thing can be said for this year. That's why, for me, I'm not going to lie to people and try to get their hopes up and tell them, yeah, this team can go all the way. They have a good defense. I'll give them that. But you got to score goals to win games in the playoffs, and you have to have important moments. I don't know if we have enough of those. I think Guilherme, for me, is a very good player, a very solid player, but they've admitted to this themselves. He's been found out. He's getting double coverage. And other guys haven't been able to show up. Good. Bogus got a goal against Real Salt Lake midweek. But is he going to start to get on a roll? Lyle Foster, hopefully he does come good. They're still struggling to file his paperwork and get him into the country. So by the time he gets in here...
2: Well, I got something, too, later on when Paul Walker comes on, the EFL commentator. He's got a lot on him because he's watched him play for Burnley.
3: Right.
2: The one thing we know about him, he's not played a lot lately, okay? So it's not going to be like Jack McGlynn going to Stoke and they're going to thrust you right into the starting lineup. He might even be a signing for the sprint season, for all we know. And by the way, back to your Baird comment, that team was one player away from it. This team is definitely one player away from it, and maybe two, if they want to make their attack something better, and they hope it's going to be Foster. You can hope it's going to be Bogush, to your point, coming good at the right time. He's struggling. I don't know, some of his decision-making. So here's some data. 38th-minute goal, Daniel Mooney was the difference. Dynamo had 62% possession. They wouldn't have had that if they hadn't gone down a goal, right? They go down a goal, they're given the ball. So they win the possession, and the possession numbers go up. And this is what's going to happen when opponents score first. San Jose now drops off. The Dynamo XG, my favorite and wonderful stat, was 0.89. They had 11 shots, 5 on target, 2 big chances. What I saw was Halter, and then the double save, the second save, ultimately on HH, right?
3: There was one in the first half. I think Guilherme had one from the middle of the field, but it wasn't on target. And that's what I'm saying. I mean, he's got to get that one on target.
2: I don't count that one. 2 big chances is what the data says.
3: Yeah, well,
2: Angus Gunn had 6 saves in this. So what happens is, if you score first on the Dynamo, this becomes a dangerous game for the Dynamo. And the reason opponents want to score first is because the Dynamo have to come out of their shell. And if they're going to take any risk, they're going to have to break off their team shape. They're going to get a little bit more space behind the Dynamo now. So they had a lot of possession, but they didn't really move San Jose. Lawrence Sonali, I give him credit. He was the real penetrator for the Dynamo, the only one who was kind of getting behind a team that was hard to get behind a little bit. But he get behind when they were already settled. And then by the time his cross comes in, everybody's positioned comfortably to defend with it. You got to keep him high. I wouldn't keep my, you know, we're playing coach here, and it's, we're not trying to upend the coach, but, you know, I'd keep him as high as possible based on the way this team can't score goals. Guillerme only had two shots. He was less dangerous. So the issue the Dynamo have when playing from behind is this, and you saw it very vividly in this game. When Augustin Resch is isolated one-on-one with a striker with pace, it's trouble. And believe me, I'm the same way when I was a center back. I didn't want to be out wide with a lot of space, one-on-one transition against a vulnerable player. This guy Buda took advantage of him a couple of times. That's going to be the danger for the Dynamo. But they did not move. They did not move San Jose.
3: Yeah, and I still think their weak spot's on the right, which that's where the goal comes from. Again, their lack of addressing these outside backs and getting guys that are just regulars there. Franco Negri, if he's healthy, and Cassaracci, I know, missed this game because he's out. But, you know, again, how many years has it been not having a natural left back at that position or natural right back at that position for whatever the reason? Acheacha didn't start this game. I'm not sold on Samaseku. A lot of these other parts, that's where I don't buy into too much on their depth. And, you know, when they go into playoffs, I know it's different lineups, but for me, I'm still not sold on a lot of these guys. I'm glad they're finally giving Arana, the 15-year-old, 16, I guess now, more opportunity. But in that game, they didn't trust him with the ball. There's one play where Bogus.
2: I honestly didn't know he was out there. Honestly, and you got to give him a break here. He's a young kid. He's just trying not to make a mistake. That's part of the process, I suppose. But I wish this process began earlier for him. If in fact they really believe he can be a piece of this team, which I guess you don't play him unless you believe it. But we've seen so many guys before get a little taste of it, never to be seen again. Castilla, Rodriguez.
3: Yeah, on and on we go. And I find it so weird that, I mean, you can find a 15-year-old, but there's no 16, 17, 18, even 19-year-old kids in the academy that you can bring up that can fill in some of these positions where you're not getting, you know, a full bang for your buck in some of these signings that you've had. Especially if you're, again, second in the West and you've had some room here to kind of experiment. You know, this would be the time, this winning stretch where you were up a couple goals, that would be the time. For me, I'm not convinced, and you know, I'm
2: all right,
3: sure
2: so
3: a lot of people will be surprised.
2: Let's move it into how do the Dynamo score more goals? Okay, let's move it into that. So there's a number of things here that we have to get into. First of all,
3: somebody's got to do it other than Guillerme.
2: Yeah,
3: let's start there.
2: They're over dependent on Guillerme. Okay, so Lyle Foster's coming in. I think that's a big question mark to how quickly you can get him involved and how he can be a part of it. That's a concern to me. I would say
3: at the earliest, he's not playing probably until next month.
2: So personnel is one way you can address the issue. Like you said, you're leaning heavily on Guillerme. Bogus is hit or miss, and it takes him five games to score a goal. What about pressing more, and what about taking a little bit more risk, and what about being a little less cautious? I don't think
3: that's
2: this is going to happen.
3: But
2: because
3: I would love to see it.
2: Yeah,
3: I'd like to see Aliyu like he did in his first year drive or in his first couple of games with the team the first time around, go at players. I'd like to see Anali go at players, even Bogus a little more. Just get forward, try something. Again, we don't see enough imagination. In MLS, I think, but it's particularly with the Dynamo, just try to make something out of nothing. You know, I watch Liga MX and some of these goals that, you know, forwards just find a way to sneak the ball in such a tight window. And in MLS, we don't have, you know, it's almost like, all right, we can't pass it inside the box and find our shot. pass it backwards and we'll circle it around until we get a better look.
2: Well, a lot of that recirculation and the movement of the ball is not to lose the team shape. That is what has got them in the position they are defensively. But look, like I said again, if you're a Dynamo fan out there and you don't like what I'm saying and what's being said, you have to remember it's three games without scoring a goal. You had a home game where you had no shots on goal. You're not going to win an MLS Cup like this. My aim is to win an MLS Cup.
3: Well, people are going to mention that Salt Lake game midweek as they scored two goals there.
2: But that's one out of four games. Right. That's one out of four games against one of the worst teams in the league. Let's be honest. Well, that sold off everybody and is just
3: every team's
2: just
3: a
2: happy
3: difficult
2: to be
3: team
2: here.
3: In MLS.
2: Yeah, just happy to be here. Look, the encouraging part is the Dynamo were difficult to score against. 11 shutouts, I think. The possession isn't translating into quality chances. You can control a game, but boy, if you go down, this is a problem. And I think you're going to have to become a little bit more of a pressing team, I think. You're going to have to be a little bit more urgent. You're going to have to be a little less cautious. You're going to have to take the reins off a few people, I think. And you're going to have to do it more than once or twice a game. And I actually think, based on the way you play, if you throw some different layers of pressing at an opponent, you may bring some element of surprise, and it'll lead to immediate chances close to goal. But something's got
3: to
2: change. There's no doubt. And this is the question for the head coach and his staff. What are you going to do to make this a more dangerous team, or are we going to just go status quo like this? And I think if you go status quo, which there's a very good chance, I don't think you're going to go far in the playoffs. Now, I could be wrong. Colorado once did it.
3: Well, I don't think they, you know, I think they're so in on it. They're going to do it their way. They're going to bunker down. They don't like to go forward because they'd rather not risk getting scored on. And I think they can sell people on. We got to the Western Conference Final in 2023, so this way works, according to them. And I think that's why.
2: Yeah, but that was a different team. It was a team that got up the field and did want to play in the other half of the field. It was methodical based on Hector controlling the tempo of the game. This team is a lot more withdrawn in the middle third and the defensive third, and it is a very different team. I will say that 2023 team was very interesting to me. I enjoyed watching it. It was one player away from it, I think. And I think to watch Hector Herrera orchestrate that team, bring that team together, make everybody better, that was something special I'll never forget at 2023.
3: Well, I think that's what they'll sell people on. They'll sell, we know how to get there. Trust us. We know what we're doing. And until it happens, I mean, that's the other side of this. You know, the MLS season's so long. You know, you're just dangling the debate. And that's what the people that have stuck around and still follow this team, the few people that still follow this team, they're going to buy it. They're going to stick with the team. The rest of them, the people that know soccer in this city, that's why they don't go to games. And they'll say, okay, well, then if it doesn't matter till the playoffs, we'll show up in the playoffs and we'll see what you do then, if they even bother to show up then.
2: I'm watching the San Jose game and I'm watching 5-6 passes. You're down 1-0. And I'm seeing Resch and Halter and everybody passing the ball back and forth. And it's like, guys, there's an option in midfield. Break the line. Pass it there. Get it there. Be more urgent. Up the tempo. Here's a good example. If anybody watched the women in the world basketball, and maybe a lot of people haven't, okay, and I'm doing this with another sport on purpose, but whenever the young set came in, Clark, Beckers, Angel Reese, the tempo and the speed of the game very vividly went up. With Clark running the show and orchestrating it, the tempo went up. This has got to happen. You got to up the tempo. You got to get the ball to people earlier, especially if you're behind. It just didn't seem urgent enough. By the way, free kicks and corners, another way to get back in it. Dynamo have only gotten 5 directly off free kicks and corners. So that's a pretty low return, having guys like Resch and Halter out there.
3: Well, and they used to have McGlynn.
2: And McGlynn, he gone.
3: Yeah.
2: We're going to play his goal when we come back, okay, Sean? Okay, this is Sex Pistols. They were down at the House of Blues.
3: There you go.
2: Yeah. Victor's favorite
3: band. We got a lot of concerts in Houston.
2: Victor's favorite band, Sex Pistols.
3: I like a lot of rock bands.
2: Yeah, no, yeah. You do. Who's your favorite rock band?
3: I don't know.
2: You're a big country guy. Who's your favorite country guy?
3: I like Stapleton. I told you I like Cody Jinks.
2: Yeah, I love Stapleton.
3: Yeah. Ella Langley, obviously.
2: Yep. A lot of great country music.
3: Yep.
2: There's a band called, it's on my list, Cadillac 3. Very cool. It's a mix of rock and country. All right, we'll take a break. We got more to come here. Soccer Matters, ESPN 97.5, presented by John Daspit and the Daspit Law Firm. 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